0: lead out to 7 points.
1: I know they like him deep forward, but he's such a versatile and athletic animal, mate, Caddy. You'd love to see him.
2: He's a Brumby, isn't he?
1: Yeah, you'd love to see him on the ground a bit more.
0: Dean Solomon's been very deliberate in the fact that I need to support him better. His spirit and his effort, so crucial for this young side. As Perkins fires on goal from the right forward pocket, it's across the face and misses to the left-hand side. A minor score. The Bombers double their lead, just 2 points though, as we tick past 14 minutes in the second quarter on ABC Sport.
3: Caleb Daniel brings it in. Luke Parker kicks it up towards the wing after receiving it, turns it over. Ridley the intercept mark. Essendon go back inside 50. Kick to the pocket, looking for Mackay. Caddy's there too. Mackay, a lot of it, doesn't take the mark. Gathers and handballs out towards Caddy.
4: Throw.
3: Yeah, it was called for a throw. So Luke Parker with a free kick. Often forgotten that Luke Parker was a runner-up in a Brownlow medal. It was 9 votes behind Patrick Dangerfield, but still second place. Moves it to Daniel. His kick too hot. Picked up by Essendon. McGrath fires on goal. It'll go to the goal square. Caddy, Mackay, take your pick. What about neither? Caddy ends up hatching an egg as Parker comes in to hold it up and a ball up at full forward here for the Bombers. Quarter hour into the second.
0: Coleman Jones might just rush this through. He doesn't. Slaps it down to Sheasel. Metres out from their behind line. And then the hand pass comes to Caleb Daniel, who does step it across the line from Parker's hand pass. So a 3-point lead the way of the Bombers. As Caleb Daniel brings the Roos back into play. Down low, his kick to Parker. And gets the hand pass away to Coleman. At left half back, sends it out wide for Larkey on the bounce. It's wide of him. And Zach Reed will get the lasso free kick for the Bombers and take it centre wing on the City side. Essendon by 3 points, 16 minutes gone, second quarter. Looks across half back where the mark is taken by Ridley. North led by 4 points at quarter time. As they switch it now, and Harry Jones has it left half back. Takes a mark and plays on, bouncing just a couple of steps after he took possession. To Roby through the middle of the ground, and now the hand pass to Farrow. Looks out towards the wing. Spots Zach Reed, who's pushed forward and in space at right half forward. 10 metres of space. He looks into the pocket. Chips it, looking for Caldwell. Harvey crashed into him. No free kick. Kept alive by Perkins. Hemmed in against the boundary. He goes for the shot on goal.
4: Why?
0: Misses to the right-hand side.
4: Why would you take advantage of that situation, forced to kick Anana on the boundary?
0: No idea. It is a 4-point lead the way of the Bombers.
4: These are important games for...
0: At five.
4: Archie Perkins.
3: Yeah, I agree. Been out of the side and back in here. As Core brings it in, finds Sheasel, who goes back to Parker, off to McKercher, kicks the Roos into the middle. Zerha feeds McKercher, who's run on. Now he does a little slalom run, kicks inside 50, and it works out beautifully as Constanti sprawls to ground, taking the mark, 35 out, directly in front.
2: Slalom run indeed, Benny. That was the moment. McKercher, that was very easy to watch on an afternoon that's been pretty tough at times to watch. That was very graceful, very creative. Broke the game in two.
3: Jacob Constanti already kicked one today. Trying to double up and snatch back the lead. Jacob Constanti tugs it left but sneaks it through. He's used the full width of the goals with both of his majors. And North Melbourne, they lead by a couple of points. The fourth lead change of the match. 4-7-31, plays 4-5-29, 18 minutes into the second.
4: Following the same pattern of the first quarter. First goal of the quarter of the Kangas, next two to Essendon, next one of the Kangas. It's the same, N-E-E-N, if you're doing it letter by letter, as I am on my piece of paper here. And that was, as you say, it was graceful. It was delicious almost to watch him just cut back through. And they're the guys we spoke about pre-game that have to rise again, have to rise to their level of being really good players consistently for the Kangaroos to go again and be an ever-improving team. And he's showing a little bit today in patches. Like to see more from him. He's won. This is a real game-breaker, Colby McKercher.
0: Daniel Harford with you on ABC Sport. The Kangas back in front by 2 points. Essendon with 2-3 to the Roos, 2-1 in this second quarter. Back in the middle of the ground, Parrish gets the clearance. Dodges and weaves away from Davies Junior. High ball to half forward. Perkins could have given away a free kick with a shove, not paid. Core gets a hand pass to the Roos. Back to Daniel across half back. Hand pass to Blamise. Feeds it back to Daniel. Looking into the middle of the ground. Kick looking for McKay.

0: Kerchase,
1: just open all day. The centre square is open all day for the Kangaroos.
0: The runway is wide open and McKercher is off. Takes a bounce. Now a second. Gets to half forward. Kick is out wide into the right forward pocket. Spargo races after it. Slaps it away from his opponent, but in the end it went straight to Merritt. His hand pass close to the boundary line. In the end, taken over by Farrow for a throw-in.
2: Had Luke Parker running shotgun with McKercher there. He just could have drawn the defender, fed it to Parker. He would have kicked it without any pressure. 40 metres out directly in front. Chose to go wide. Missed it. Yeah, the joys of dealing with young players.
3: North by 2 points. Sunday footy on ABC Sport. Blackiston backhands it down, fighting after it. Setterfield eventually shovels it out. We'll do it again.
2: You reckon by now, Bob, that they work out that if they get a chance to run with any level of purpose, the Bombers aren't really going to do too much to stop them. They just keep running at them and find the free player.
3: Blackiston bringing it down, right at his own feet. Setterfield goes in, but it's North who win it through Coleman Jones. And they work it out back to Stevens. Now the kick inside 50. Comes from Goda, can't find a target, and Essendon have the numbers. Farrow to clear. High floater is out of bounds on the full.
2: Straight to Loz.
3: Get the Jukes up, Loz.
4: It was just slightly to my right. I could have climbed over the crowd here, maybe just stepped on a few heads.
2: Yeah, it takes some hangers, Loz.
1: Mark of the day.
4: Anything to liven this game up.
3: Former Montmorency enforcer Lauren Borden, North Melbourne by 2 points, 20 minutes into the second.
0: Marker through the middle of the ground, takes the mark, kicks it to Caleb Daniel, has everyone in front of him though. With the Kangas leading by 2 points, kicks out to Zerha, who marks on the dockside wing. Plays on to the right, sends it high and long in the direction of Darling, two to compete against, brought down by Reed. Free kicks as the umpire. And this is going to go the way of the Kangaroos and Jack Darling.
2: Yeah, arm around, I reckon.
0: So Reed with an arm Jack around Reed. Is what the umpire spotted.
2: Yep, I reckon it's there.
0: It's really a pretty careless free kick, given the Bombers had so many numbers back. Jack Darling will get his first shot on goal. 19 goals, 8 so far for him this season. Through 13 matches. He's best against the West Coast Eagles a few weeks ago now. Still a good contested mark in the forward 50. Tight angle, 20-odd metres out. Jack Darling looking to add some advantage here for the Roos, and he steers it through. The Kangas extend their lead to 8 points ahead of halftime. 5-7-37 to the Bombers, 4-5-29. 22 minutes gone in the second quarter. Daniel Harford and Bob Murphy with you for Sunday Footy on ABC Sport.
1: Just a bit careless in the end, wasn't it?
2: Yep.
1: From Reed, just sort of dangling his arm over the shoulder of Jack Darling, who plays an important role for the Kangaroos, Jack Darling. You know the skipper, how dangerous he is as that deep forward. Jack Darling, who's well into his 30s, played a lot of footy.
0: 34 years of age, Bob, and he's still signed until 2027.
1: He still looks good, though, doesn't he? For 34, he doesn't look like he's hampered by or slowed down by age at the moment.
3: You look like that in year 8. to high school with Jack, and he was a man-child. Is back in the middle, tapped down by Dawson. They're all over it, and we'll do it again.
2: You wouldn't have picked on him.
1: What did you look like in...
3: I didn't then, and I don't now. I don't look like Jack. So still in the middle, scrapping after it. Eventually fed out by Setterfield. Roby dispossessed. And North take it back. Sheezel flicks out the handball wide. Stevens back feeds it to Parker. He does the same to Daniel. Defensive point of the square here for the Roos. He'll kick out wide. Here is Darling. He flicks the handball over his head and out of bounds. So a lasso free kick. Essendon ball again. They lead by 8 points, North. 22 minutes into this second term.
0: Oh, Caldwell's kicking in the middle of the ground, looking for Setterfield. Spawned away by Davies Uni at the two tangle in the middle of the ground. Setterfield lays the tackle and no further damage is done.
2: So talk me through it, Benny.
0: By 8.
2: Was he king of the school? Was he one of those sort of kids?
3: Absolutely. Kicked 22 goals in a junior game one day.
2: That's a lot.
3: Yeah, fair day, yeah.
0: Dominant in kick to kick. The kick from Parrish up towards half forward. Goda gathers for the Roos. Loose hand pass. Sullivan Roby gathers. His hand pass missed Caldwell. Kakko tries to slide in. Can't pick it up cleanly. Parrish tries to knock it on. Parker lays the tackle. Tackle might have lingered a little. Non-officiating umpire says free kick going the way of the Bombers. Darcy Parrish has it, but he's outside 50.
2: That's a terrible free kick.
0: He looks up. Spots the lead of Blackiston. It clears him. And Xavier Duursma gets to the very back of the pack. Elachkar goes racing after it. The small forward can't gather for the Bombers. McKercher, hand pass away to Zane Duursma. Almost reeled in. Just got a hand pass away to Sheasel at the last moment to McKercher. Nice little sidestep as he led Harry Jones and Merry Dance and then kicks up to Trembath, who marks it right half back for the Roos.
3: Trembath on the back flank, north by 8 points. Lifts the kick over the top. Lemires just couldn't quite get there, and Merritt inadvertently suckers it out. No, it was off a north boot. Free kick going the way of Merritt. Didn't seem to know. He chased after it, picked it up from the gutter. Merritt will retreat. And they do go a long way back here, Essendon. On the switch, back to Setterfield on the back flank. He kicks into the middle. Luckily, it's a good kick. Sharp marks. McGrath tries to play on. He can't take advantage from a mark, so it has to go back to Dyson Sharp. Sharp moves it out wide and finds Redmond. So they'll try the city wing here, Essendon. Farrow feeds it on to the run of Ridley. He'll kick inside 50, looking for Blackiston. Zerha marks defensively for the Kangas. And they'll try and rebuild from the back. North lead by 8 points, 25 minutes into the second.
0: As the Roos look for an avenue out of defence. Short pass from Go to find Sheasel. He gets a hand pass over the top to Caleb Daniel. He can chip it up the wing. Harvey slipped over. Was able to take the mark up by way play on. Not 15. Gave it back to Daniel anyway. To Simpkin. They run the hand pass up the wing. Castanian a bit more space. Takes a bounce. Looks over. Had Merritt in tow. Hand pass away to Dawson from right up forward. He kicks it straight to an Essendon jumper. Pryor slipped over though. Still a chance. Stephen runs onto the open goal and puts it through. Essendon players are appealing for touch. It was a calamity of errors, really, from both sides. And Stevens with a chance to try and pounce for the Roos to make it 4-2 in this second quarter and open up a 14-point lead. 6-7-43 to the Bombers, 4-5-29. 25 minutes gone, second quarter. Sunday footy on ABC Sport with Daniel Harford and Bob Murphy.
5: Well, they got there in the end. It could have been a whole lot easier. They make hard work of it, the Kangas, forward to centre. It really is a challenge for them to have any level of connection. Just looking at the replay, there was an immediate claim for touched. Don't think it's going to be easy to adjudicate anything outside of what the goal umpires told us at the moment, but it was an immediate claim.
0: The slip over from Pryor is hard to coach, isn't it, when you're the loose player back and they kick it straight to you?
5: Well, how it got to him in the first place was my challenge.
1: Oof, there's a lot of mistakes out there today.
3: Ooh.
6: Yeah, the right
3: was touched.
5: Was, there we go.
3: Daniel Harford all over it. Scrub that out of the record.
5: Didn't write it in.
3: A lot of the copybook.
0: A good call. So rather than a 15-point lead, it's now a 9-point lead as the ball has to go from the middle of Docklands all the way down to fullback for the Bombers.
5: That's technology for good. Using it for good. This is okay.
3: All goals reviewed on their way back to the middle. Redmond with the kick-in duties. Out wide for Jones. Jones on the back flank here for the Dons. Wants to switch. Moves it across to Ridley. So Ridley in the opposite back pocket. North by 9 points. Ridley exits on his kick. Sets a task there for Farrow and he's impeded. Spargo, the fourth generation league footballer. A little overzealous there. Free kick to the Don. And he wants to switch. So the double switch here for Essendon. As he moves it back to Ridley and hears someone in the crowd saying, come on.
5: Disappointingly for you, it wasn't a V-switch then.
3: No, I know.
5: You love a V-switch.
3: They love the V-switch, Essendon. Their V's too deep, though.
5: Well, it's more of a U.
0: Zach Merritt from halfback releases Andy McGrath, the former captain and the current captain, running and dodging and weaving. Wardlaw off a chase. Inside 50. Caddy surely
1: got to be.
0: A
1: free kick. Got to be.
0: Up with one arm. The umpire eventually spots it. And the free kick to go the way of the Bombers in the right forward pocket. Aiden Corr tugging on the right arm as he tried to go up and present. And in the end, it was a rather easy call for the umpire to make.
5: But because McGrath took the game on and ran at the Kangas, which they haven't done all day. And that's a matchup you've got to exploit too. If you're Dean Solomon, you've got to exploit Caddy and Corr. He's all over him. He's absolutely mauling him in every facet of the game.
1: That was a free kick of panic, wasn't it?
5: Yeah.
0: Nate Caddy, slightly right of centre, kicking from 35 metres out. Hits the post, slamming three quarters of the way up. into the left goalpost. The Bombers now can't take their chance. And it's an 8-point lead the way of the Kangaroos. 29 minutes gone. Second quarter on ABC Sport.
3: Daniel to quarter, Combin. And 24 or 25 broken bones, Charlie Combin, but he's lost count. Given it's a, such a high number. Kicks to a contest. Larky attacks it, brings it to ground, and then falls on his Essendon opponent to force a ball up.
1: Well, that was better from Essendon, where they were able to get themselves in defensive spots that forced the Kangaroos to go long to a contest.
3: North by 8 points. Tapped down by Bryant. Centre field. Tackled. Umpire wants it. Sunday footy on ABC Sport. Up it goes again. Dawson. Neat little backhand down for Davies Uniac. Handball to McKercher to Simpkin.
2: Vision.
3: Feeds it forward beautifully to Wardlaw. Now they're out. Short kick for Darling. Two kicks from home on between the wing and the half-forward flank.
0: Yes, Darling. Darling has Larky as the deepest forward against Reed. Comes inboard to McKercher. Tries to swing it out to the far side of the crowd. Presenting in the end. Parker not paid a free kick. Stevens runs onto it. Can he redeem himself after his goal was disallowed? He chips it back to centre-half forward. The mark is taken by Goda out to the left. So closing in on halftime, comes inboard to Trembath. The Bombers have all their numbers back now. Hand pass around the back to Caleb Daniel. Drives it inside 50. Larky in the back. Can't take the mark. Spills to the back. Getting onto it. Reed gets a hand pass away to Sharp end in the back pocket.
5: Throw.
0: That looked to be a throw.
5: 100%
0: got
5: throw.
0: It back to Zach Reed. Quick 1-2 with Farrow. Larky ushers him over the goal line and through for a rush behind. North Melbourne's lead is 9 points. Don't forget, still to come, Fremantle and the Gold Coast Suns. For our WA listeners, we'll take you there after the ABC News. Tyler does ask the question on the SMS, why are there two games that start overlapping, given the fact we only have the two games of the bye taking place today?
3: So this game needs to be at 3.15 for Channel 7, who's the host broadcaster, so that it feeds into the news, which begins at 6 p.m. So 7, who pay the money for the game, they wanted it at that time, so that's when it is. And then if you put the other game in Perth, you can't have it before this game because that would be 10 a.m. in Perth.
0: Yep.
3: And then if you put it too much later, Fremantle wouldn't like it because it's too late on a Sunday night.
5: How late would it be if it was... So it's 5 o'clock here.
0: 5.10, so 2.10 there.
5: 3.10, is it? Why can they play 3.30?
3: If they start at... Well, I mean, theoretically they could. It would have to start at probably 4 p.m. their time. Start at 6 our time.
5: What's wrong with that?
3: They would say that's too late. They wouldn't like that.
5: Have you seen the times they play all through the year?
3: They don't play much later than 2.40 on a Sunday.
5: Don't play any 4.40s?
3: Not on a Sunday.
5: Not on a Sunday?
3: Not on a Sunday. The 2.40 game in Perth on a Sunday is like that's a traditional slot. I've called innumerable games... 2.40 on a Sunday.
5: I'm not buying any of this, by the way.
3: No, they don't play a single game later than 2.40 on a Sunday.
5: Well, why not?
3: I don't think. I'm not saying that they couldn't.
5: Why couldn't they? Yeah, that's the question.
3: But the only reason I would think is that Fremantle wouldn't want it later than that for their fans.
0: All right, there you go, Tyler. You've sparked debate amongst our team here in the Commonwealth.
5: It'll be coming up later on, Tyler.
0: At halftime, North Melbourne by 9 points, 5.939 to the Bombers, 4.630. As you could hear in the background, they were just chipping the ball in the back pocket. The Bombers, as they're happy to see, to the main break. So the Kangaroos with 3 goals to Essendon's 2 in that second quarter after the Roos led by 4 points. At quarter time, we've had 4 lead changes throughout the match. The Bombers took the lead midway through the second quarter before the last 2 goals of the half resulted in a Kangaroos lead. So 5.939 the Roos to the Bombers 4.630. The goal kickers, 2 for Costanti, individuals Davies Uniac, Simpkin and Darling for the Roos, while Sammy Durham has 2 for the Bombers, Ben Mackay and Roby the other goal kickers. Bob Murphy, with your thoughts to halftime, the Kangas hold a 9-point lead, but it hasn't been the prettiest picture to watch.
1: No, it's been a tough watch. There's been a lot of skill errors. There's been players slipping over. There's been some unusual decisions from both teams and some untidy ball use. But if the North Melbourne Footy Club, if they can get their inside 50 connection in some sort of shape, then they should run away with this game quite comfortably. They've got more skill, they've got more depth on their list, and they are moving the ball with ease, really, in the front two-thirds of the ground. I've said that at quarter time. It's been the story of the day. they just can't finish off their work often enough. So they've left the door just ever so slightly ajar. You wouldn't say that Essendon have looked especially dangerous for great portions of this game, but they're only 9 points behind. So they're still in this game. They haven't looked like it, but North Melbourne have been reluctant to put them out of their misery at the same time.
3: I've just realised, half 3:10 is now when they start the Sunday games in Perth. It was 2:40 when I was there.
5: There you go, so they're moving it back already.
3: 3:10, but yeah, that's been consistent from last year. They would generally start their Sunday games, which is when tonight starts. But you would want it later than that. If you moved it back another hour, it would start at 4:10 Perth time.
5: Who's that hurting? And all footy fans, not just Fremantle fans, and I don't understand the local scene. You want to get there and get home for dinner and all that sort of stuff. But you could do that with a 4:30 start or 4:40 start, couldn't you? 4:10 start?
1: Or just have a pie for dinner.
5: Or just have a pie.
1: So you're at the footy. Have a pie for dinner.
5: And then...
3: I'd have the pie and then have dinner when I get home.
5: Yeah, absolutely. If we're talking about maximising dollars from broadcasters, where there is... And the they would want minimal overlaps, you would think.
3: You don't want to cannibalise your audience.
5: Absolutely, Benny.
6: All right, we can pick up on this on the other side of the ABC News. So if you're an Essendon fan, half, what are you thinking at halftime?
5: We've got away with it a little bit so far. We're still in it, yeah. We should be much further behind, but we're not. So that means we're half a chance still. I just think that play late in the quarter where Andrew McGrath ran through from centre wing, forward to centre wing, drew the defence, fast play, had North Melbourne defenders scrambling, ended up giving a free kick away. Aidan Cole gave a free kick away to Matt Keddie, hit the post. That's what they need to do more of. They need to be more assertive, particularly centre forward, but even centre back. Bob's touched on a few times of the way they hold the ball and switch it too far back and concede too much ground. Take it to the game. Take the game forward and see what you can do.
1: When they go forward, they look dangerous.
5: Yeah.
1: But we've only seen a few moments of that. You know, Durham had a couple of good moments. The McGrath, that one that you've just mentioned there, Huff, that's when they can actually unsettle North Melbourne. When they go slow and backwards, North Melbourne love that. They're quite happy with that scenario.
5: It's an area where you can exploit the Kangas. Defensively, they're fragile.
6: Yep.
5: That's where you can get them. So why not challenge them? That's what I'd be saying if I was an Essendon supporter right now.
6: So Dylan Stevens had a shot that was touched off the boot. So North could have led by more at halftime. Nate Caddy's shot hit the post. So they're 4-6. They could have been a little closer if not in front. But the Kangas lead by 9 points at halftime. 5-9-39 to the Bombers 4-6-30.
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3: Parrish feeds it out to the runner McGrath. He can backfeed the handball, running by Durham. Root to steady, either sticks and finish. Durham does it. And he loves it. He's got a couple.
6: Dawson in the middle of the ground, one down the tap, but Brian gets involved. 1-2 with Sammy Durham. Kicks inside 50. And in from the side, the mark is taken by Roby. Not the intended target, but Reddit Pierce coming in from the right. Chops in to take the mark in front of the key forwards. This to give the Bombers back the lead directly in front. 35 metres out. Steers it straight through the middle.
3: Feeds McKercher, who's run on. Now he does a little slalom run. Kicks inside 50. And it works out beautifully. As Constanti sprawls to ground, taking the mark, 35 out, directly in front. Trying to double up and snatch back the lead. Jacob Constanti hugs it left, but sneaks it through. He's used the full width of the goals with both of his majors.
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6: Half-time at Docklands for round 16. It's North Melbourne who lead by 9 points at the main break. 5-9-39 to the Bombers 4-6-30. Matt Clinch and Ben Cameron call the action. Lauren Borden down on the boundary with Bob Murphy and Daniel Harford, your experts on ABC Sport. As we've all been swept up in the World Cup fever, Australia through, and they will take on Egypt. Ned Hall has been keeping us across all the action for the day results.
10: The Ed Hall here with a wrap of day 17 at the FIFA World Cup, where all 72 matches of the group stage have now been completed and the lineup for the round of 32 is complete.

0: But we were kept guessing right down to the final minute of the game between Algeria and Austria, which many tipped to be a tedious affair with a point suiting both teams. It was anything but, both teams throwing plenty forward and Austria taking the lead twice before Algeria came back. But then, when it looked like the game was fizzling out with Austria content to get a draw, this happened.
1: It is back-to-back games in which they take at least a point after falling behind. Maybe they can still get more.
0: Algeria 3-2 up, 3 minutes into added time, which would send Austria home and see Iran cling on to the third-placed spot and gain revenge for 1982's disgrace of Gijon when Austria and West Germany contrived a 1-0 German win that sent the Desert Foxes out of the tournament. But as you'll hear with the commentary on SBS, the match wasn't done.
1: The service across, snap back through, the header down is in! Austria's alive! Collides it! Celebrating into the corner! They were out! It was over! Austria back in the World Cup!
2: I've literally just laughed, Mark, because have you ever seen anything like it?
1: No. And I may never again.
0: So Austria threw in second place, but they now face Spain, while Algeria plays Switzerland. And Iran, denied a goal that would have sent them through yesterday by the finest of margins, were briefly back in the tournament, but they finish now as the ninth ranked of the third-placed finishers. Senegal in eighth, thanks to their 5-0 win against Iraq. Argentina decided to rest Lionel Messi and start him from the bench against Jordan. They led with goals from Gio Lo Celso and Lautaro Martinez, although Jordan pulled a goal back, and there was still time for the little maestro to step off the pine and score his sixth goal of the tournament in a 3-1 win. They faced Cabo Verde in the round of 32. And earlier, England had again toiled against an opponent who set out to frustrate them. Panama held England out until the second half, when an inspired, cheeky finish from Jude Bellingham, nicking it at the near post off a corner and followed by a Harry Kane header, saw England through, while Panama returned home without scoring a goal. Croatia jumped up to second in that group with a 2-1 win over Ghana, although their prize is a meeting with Portugal, who finished the group stage in second place after a goalless draw with Colombia, and the South Americans were unlucky to have a late goal chalked off for an offside by the width of a blade of grass, and they dominated Cristiano Ronaldo's side. Colombia will now take on Ghana. And the Democratic Republic of Congo won their first ever World Cup match at their second World Cup 52 years after their first. They came from a goal down to beat Uzbekistan with striker Yohan Wissa leading the way.
3: Yohan Wissa! Oh! That'll do! Yeah, Wissa! The main man again for DR Congo!
0: They'll now meet England, and for a country who's undergone so much trauma with civil unrest and a current outbreak of Ebola, the joy on the faces of their fans showed how much this moment in the sun meant to them.
4: This is the 2026 AFL Premiership season.
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6: Half-time at Docklands, North Melbourne leading by 9 points over the Bombers. Thanks to Ned Hall for all the details around the World Cup. Don't forget there is a podcast available, the ABC Sport Daily Podcast, featuring former Australian keeper Mark Schwarzer as Australia prepared to take on Egypt next Saturday at 4 a.m. Matt Clinch alongside Ben Cameron calling the action. Lauren Borden down the boundary. Daniel Harford and Bob Murphy. Bob's been following the fate of the Socceroos, passionately invested. 4 a.m. start for you next Saturday. Bob, that would normally be easy for you, but it is a day off.
7: Yeah, Saturday, 4 a.m., I'd be locked.
6: Matt Clinch alongside Ben Cameron calling the action. Lauren Borden down the boundary. Daniel Harford and Bob Murphy. Bob's been following the fate of the Socceroos, passionately invested. 4 a.m. start for you next Saturday. Bob, that would normally be easy for you, but it is a day off.
7: Yeah, Saturday, 4 a.m., I'd be low chance. Low, huh?
6: Questionable.
7: Probably not going to set the alarm for that one. But I'll be interested.
8: Body clock.
7: It'll be the first thing I wake up and ask.
8: Body clock will get
6: what
8: you.
6: What happened?
8: You won't even have to try. You'll be up. You'll be so excited about
7: maybe I need it, yeah.
9: What time do you wake up on the weekend?

0: this feels pretty personal all of a sudden. 6:30? Six?
1: Still way too early for a weekend.
0: I'm not a big sleep-in guy. Although I am good a big afternoon nap guy.
2: I was going to say.
1: Hey, you've got to be that, yeah.
0: Well, now it's like it's just like demand demands it. But I've always been, I've always enjoyed a little nap in the afternoon. But I don't like a sleep-in. Anyway, that's me, guys. Let us know what your thoughts are. 0437 774 774.
2: As you can hear, Bob Murphy on ABC 774. Melbourne Monday to Friday alongside Rochelle. He's got it all covered. There is so much sport taking place at the moment. The Women's T20 World Cup continues. Coverage is on ABC. 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

0: So some big questions for Shelley Nitschke in terms of what the selection will be for that Australian side from Lords tonight, Australia and India on ABC. 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And in the netball last night, it was the Melbourne Vixens who prevailed over the West Coast Fever.
1: I was there.
0: You were there.
1: My word, I was watching.
2: Tough one for Benny.
1: Yeah, bad luck to you, tough Benny.
0: So you went from the VFL yesterday to the netball last night.
1: I did. Had a great night. It's a great show, the netball. The Super Netball is a fantastic thing, and the Vixens were awesome from the start.
0: So the Thunderbirds take on the Vixens in the grand final next week.
1: Oh. You a bit upset about that still, Benny?
3: No.
1: It's all right, mate.
2: Between that and the scheduling for Fremantle games, Benny's
1: had a mess.
2: WA stuff, it always just rears its head at some point in the afternoon.
1: Wait till you start talking syllables with his wife.
0: And the test match between England and New Zealand from Trent Bridge, I'm just going to power on.
4: She had a few issues with Nunna Wadding.
0: Okay. New Zealand are 3 for 120. That's stumps on day three. So they lead England by 204 runs, England posting 354. So such a fascinating series taking place with the return of Ben Stokes. The players have returned back to position. North Melbourne leading by 9 points. And we're just a few moments from getting the second half underway. 0437 774 774.
1: Got to wait for someone to stop yelling before we can start the game, I think.
0: What have you thought of the Wiggles' interaction as a North Melbourne home game?
1: I don't mind the Wiggles. The Wiggles are good. I just hate when people yell at me.
4: Yeah. Why does every ground announcer feel the need to scream into that mic? Second half underway. North Melbourne by 9 points. Neither ruck decisive. They go again at ground level. Picked up there by Davies Uniacke, who gives it off to Wardlaw, who kicks inside 50, looking for Larky. He can't take the mark. Knocked away by Reid in the pocket, tracking after it there. McGrath runs the gauntlet on the last line. Handball to Reid. Stays in play. Essendon still with the footy. Moves it on to Farrow. In their back pocket, he'll get it on towards Merritt. It goes back to McGrath. And Essendon will look to complete the switch as he goes back to Reid. Reid can kick to Redmond on the back flank. Now what can Essendon build from here? Shorts it for Pryor. So North find 9 points, opening minute of this second half.
0: Caleb Daniel with 23 disposals. Harry Sheasel with 22. Darcy Parrish, the leading possession getter for the Bombers, with 16. Pryor tries to chisel kick over the wing. It's over Sullivan Roby's head. Perkins tries to race after it. Parker gets there first. Taps it back to Coleman. Tackled by Perkins. Can't get it back to Parker. Down low Durham makes the contest. Finno Sullivan wins it for the Roos. Hand pass to Parker, now to Goda. They train a hand pass forward to Luke Davies-Uniacke, who's in two minds, draws his opponent in Farrow. Hand pass over the top to Sheasel, to Simpkin. The hand pass game working for the Roos. Back to Sheasel, chips it into the pocket, and Darling marks. It was a slow build-up, but they got there in the end, just working their way through the Bombers' defenders.
1: Well, that's the problem. The Bombers' defenders weren't working their way through the North Melbourne attacking. Very, very slow to react. On their heels, not a great intent. You talked before about, early in the first quarter, I can Bob, about Caleb Daniel and his intent, or Luke Davies Uniacke's intent to tackle. Bombers didn't really ever want to get a body there.
0: Jack Darling's put multiple goals in 4 games so far this season, slightly left of centre. For the first of the third quarter, he comes in with that deliberate approach and drives it through for his second for the Roos. They start with intent inside 2 minutes to stretch it out to a 15-point lead. The Kangaroos 6-9-45 to the Bombers 4-6-30. Daniel Harford and Bob Murphy, your expert, Sunday footy on ABC Sport.
2: There was a nice bit of build-up play there from the Kangaroos. Harry Sheasel's a good player. He was too fast, too creative, got involved there. This is very subjective, half, but watching Essendon defend when North Melbourne are moving the ball through the middle of the ground, they have an air of, do I have to?
1: Yeah.
2: They're imitating an AFL defender, but they're really, I'm not sure if their hearts are absolutely in it.
1: There was a moment after the first centre bounce where the King has got the ball at half back and handballed forward, can't remember who it was, but Durham was calling for someone to go and press up and put some pressure on, and they didn't, and he just stood there with his hands out saying, what are you doing, mate? That's become a what are you doing, mate, sort of team at the moment.
4: North with the clearance, but they turn it over and Durham wins it back for Essendon. He kicks up to half forward. Picked up by Daniel of the Kangas, though. Gives it off to Davies Uniacke. And steps around Setterfield, who was tackling Ghost for a moment there. Chips it over the top and finds O'Sullivan.
1: Boys,

0: Then Mackay forced to stand sideways.
1: There's no one on the mark. Was Mackay called to stand metres to the side? That was very bizarre. O'Sullivan kicks inside 50, and Larky illegally taken off the footy. Reid with the infraction, and Larky will go back and kick for goal.
0: That was bizarre for Ben Mackay to have to stand 90 degrees to the mark and just open up the whole play-on opportunity.
2: It's probably not in the top six strangest things that's happened today either. And it was odd.
3: I'm not sure that's part of the game, is it? As to how we design it.
1: Chips it inside 50. O'Sullivan's run on.
0: It can't be how it looks.
1: And he marks 35 metres out, 5 metres in from the boundary line, quite an acute angle. He moves it on to Simpkin.
2: It's just too easy.
1: They are playing with their foot at the moment, the Kangas. Simpkin, a nicer angle. Just better than 45 degrees, 35 metres out the mark.
2: Dare I say it, it's a marshmallow-ish.
0: Nice. No, well inserted.
1: Josh Simpkin already has a goal in this game today. Been going at about a goal every two games this season. Trots in, puts his laces through it, misses left. North by 16, 5 into the third, Sunday footy on ABC Sport.
0: One thing you should never do is troll the team's Instagrams at halftime for their updates, like I did, and just get the vibe of the supporter base. It wasn't overly positive for the Kangas supporters.
3: Merritt's kick in, chopped off by Goda, hand pass back to Wardlaw. He's had to tap it all the way back to the centre of the city wing. He gathers and his kick is a turnover. Xavier Dersma marks it left half back. Looks to swing it inside the defensive 50. Farrow marks for the Bombers. North Melbourne by 16 points, biggest lead of the match. Farrow had chase.
0: Got him!
3: Gets him! Top of the goal square. Thought him had he covered, but the big man showed great athletic prowess. Then there's a shove to the face of Sheasley who wanted to get in and say a word or two. And this, it's only the top of the goal square. Could have been a 50, but it's not. And Cooper Trembarth, whose popularity and skill is just growing, a chance for him to put through his first goal of the match, 23 of the season. 193 centimetres, the 20-year-old, to put through a second goal in quick succession for the Kangas to start this third quarter. Trembarth after the tackle, slams through the goal, and the Kangaroos extend their lead. They're out to 22 points, 17-52 to the Bombers, 4-6-30. It's now four goals either side of halftime through 6 minutes of the third quarter. Bob Murphy and Daniel Harford, your experts on ABC Sport.
0: Well, I reckon that happens, the indecision that we saw there for the free kick to be given away. It happens because they've got no... There's been no directive to be assertive and to be aggressive with their play. Everything's really safe, really conservative. Runs across goal, looking for something, not quite sure. Second guesses himself. Trembarth sort of gets him. Probably didn't hold him long enough for a free kick, but that's what happens these days. And I just reckon it's a mindset thing with Essendon. It's coaching and it's a mindset, and it's not the way it needs to be for them.
1: Last four goals of the game, the way of the Kangas, Lauren Borden.
4: Mason Redmond's got a little niggle, so he had an issue in the second quarter, but was happy to play on. This time he's actually just gone, had a chat to the doctor and gone straight down into the rooms.
1: Trembarth into the ruck. Boy, he can get upstairs as Davies Uniacke picks it up off the deck, gives it to O'Sullivan, to Trembarth, to Sheasel, back to Davies Uniacke, trying to break the tackle, gets some latitude and gets rid of it to O'Sullivan. He'll kick laterally and find the son of Boomer, Cooper Harvey, in the middle of the ground. He sends it inside 50 for a leading Larky. Hands to it, ball hits the deck. Taken by Farrow of the Dons. Tackled by Constanti, who can't take him to ground. But a ball up, 35 out from the attacking goal for North.
3: Kangas by 22 points, thrown up. Bryant tapped it down. Tackle, Dersma, that's Xavier dispossessed. Spills out to Sheasel, got it forward somehow. Dropped it to his boot. Spargo tackled the full 360. No whistle as Reid laid the tackle. Sheasel follows up, lays the tackle on Harry Jones. Ball in the right forward pocket for the Roos, and the umpire crosses himself and will ball it up. Only about 15 metres out from the Kangaroos' goal. Having kicked the last four goals of the match. Coleman Jones tangles with Bryan. Bryan wins down the tap. Sheasel after it. McGrath careful not to get him high. Ball stuck underneath Sheasel. Umpire put his whistle to his mouth, waited a few more moments, and now we'll ball it up in the right forward pocket.
1: North by 22. Up it goes. Both rucks with hands on it. Coleman Jones brings it down. McGrath takes it. It's the crocodile roll from Spargo. We'll go again. Right forward pocket here for the Kangas. Last two goals of the first half, first two of the second half. Coleman Jones taps it down boundary side. Sharp's in there. Goes back to Coleman Jones, who centres it. Ridley Marks, defensive goal square for Essendon. Feeds the handball out. Has the support of Reid. He gives it to Pryor. Has to kick on his right. His kick is a good one for Day Wicks. Slides up to Mark, backward of the wing.
3: Wants to get the hand pass to Ridley, who's running up the wing, dodging, weaving. Hand pass to Roby, just got a hand pass over the top, but missed Perkins. They turn it over. Daniel gets it forward to Simpkin. Got a block from O'Sullivan around Ridley. Sends it to half forward, where the mark is taken by Coleman Jones. He's at left half forward. He and Harry Jones colliding, so just taking a little while to get back to their feet, the two big fellas. Coleman Jones is going to kick it inboard to Harvey. He marks still about 75 metres out from home. And left half forward for the Roos. Looks inside 50. Great kick to Spargo.
5: It's a really good kick. He's been good today, Cooper Harvey.
3: 10 metres of space in front of him. He just beautifully positioned it in front of him. And the Bombers didn't have a loose player in defence to try and help out. It has been all a little too easy for the Roos. When you look at the disposals half, so an extra 67 disposals for the Roos. 267 to 200.
5: Yep. That's problematic. 18 inside 50s is no good either for the Bombers. 18. They're the lowest inside 50 team of the competition, so not unexpected, but 18's very low.
3: Charlie Spargo from directly in front, 45 metres out, steers it through for his first of the afternoon. Three quick goals in this third quarter through 10 minutes in the last five of the match. See North Melbourne out by 28 points, as wide as it's been this afternoon. 8-10-58 to the Bombers, 4-6-30 ahead of half. And Bob Lauren Borden on the boundary.
4: So Essendon has said they're checking on some knee soreness for Mason Redmond. That's the reason he's down in the rooms. Obviously, he missed quite a few games earlier this season with a meniscus tear in his left knee. They haven't confirmed which knee he's having a bit of an issue with, but the doctor's come back out and he's looking at a bit of vision at the moment. Mason Redmond's still in the rooms.
5: This is much better from the Kangas. They're taking toll. Full toll against his ill-disciplined defensive unit from the Bombers. It doesn't matter where it is, where the ball is. When they haven't got it, they're all defenders and they're not doing a good enough job. And system or in effort at the moment. And the Kangaroos finally are taking toll. So that's good for the Kangaroo supporters. They've deserved this lead.
2: Good kick by Cooper Harvey, but Charlie Spargo was on his own. 30 yeah. metres out, there's directly no in front him. For yeah. a long, long time.
5: Yep.
1: Channel right up the middle. Bryant.
2: Pretty dangerous part of the ground.
1: Wins the tap down. Setterfield able to feed it out to Sharp. An Essendon ball. He gives it to Pryor. Kick smothered. Ricochets back to Davies Uniac. Does a beautiful pirouette and sets McKercher free. He'll feed the forward handball away to Simpkin. His kick looking for Larky. Got him.
5: Stop it.
1: And that is exquisite from North.
5: Stop the fight.
1: Throw in the white towel.
5: Stop the fight.
3: 19-13, the clearances the way of North Melbourne. 9-5 out of the centre bounce.
5: So that's an interesting stat, Clingy, because at quarter time, centre bounce were 4-1 Kangas. Second quarter, the Bombers flipped that 4-1 for their way in the second quarter. So they got clearances back on track 9-6 in the second term, 4-1 out of the centre. So they were getting their hands on the footing. Now they've got nowhere near it, and they're getting absolutely reamed the other way when the Kangas get it.
1: Nick Larky misses right on the drop punt. Trying to steer it home. Couldn't find the major opening. North lead 29 points.
5: Used to be the best kick in football, Nick Larky.
1: What's happened there? 12 minutes into the third term, by the way.
3: Is that three behinds for him this afternoon? Did
5: you just see that?
3: Pressure comes and the kick from the Bombers readily out of defence turns it over. Four behinds has been it.
1: Yeah, four behinds.
3: It's a lasso free kick and Cooper Harvey's going to take it. He just pokes that kick inside 50. It's over the head of Larky this time. And Ridley redeems himself, taking a contested mark. Chips the Bombers back to the last line of defence. Xavier Dersmer marks, swings it out to Perkins. He marks in the back pocket. Veers out to the right. Looks long up the city wing in the direction of Durham. And also Sullivan Roby off hands. Caleb Daniel sees it over the boundary line. And the umpire says it's a Kangaroos free kick before that. It's going the way of Cam Zerha in his new role across halfback. He was, of course, for the Kangaroos, his second leading goal kicker last season.
2: They
3: got it into the middle of the ground where Dawson drives it long towards full forward. Larky's against the pack. It's spalled away to the front. Perkins runs onto it for the Bombers. Hand pass to Farrow. Just led him into a tackle. Your problem as he locked up in the right forward pocket for the Bombers. They are hunting for goals, the Kangaroos, at the moment. 13 minutes gone, third quarter.
1: Up it goes. Dawson wins the palm down, but McGrath steals it for Essendon. In their back pocket, gives it off to Farrow to Sharp. Davies Uniac bringing the defensive intent today. Great rundown tackle, throw in half forward for North. Lauren Borden.
4: Mason Redmond's back up doing some run-throughs and he has got his left knee pretty heavily strapped. So that's where he had a meniscus tear a little earlier on. He's just grimaced as he's done a bit of a run-through. So I'll keep a watch on him.
1: From the throw-in, bounces in front of the rucks. Dawson taps it back boundary side. And in the end, Blamires is able to win it for North. Wardlaw keeps it in. Blackiston takes possession for Essendon. Gives it back to Xavier Dersma. Kicks to the back pocket. And Harrison Jones.
5: Put themselves under enormous pressure with these defensive kicks.
1: North by 29 as Jones sets it long to a contest and punched away by Combin, throwing coming. Bob and Half, have either of you had a meniscus?
6: Yes.
1: So apparently you can play through them, but it's harder to... There comes a point where it becomes more difficult, is that right?
5: Well, there's variations, yeah. There's degrees of meniscus problem.
1: Yeah.
5: I had surgery in February, funnily enough.
1: Oh, wow.
5: My meniscus, and it took a long time to heal. Now I'm not quite as elite as I once was.
1: You would have done all the rehab exercises.
2: Still in the ballpark, but not...
5: Ballpark, but not quite the peak, yeah.
3: Durham, the hand pass away to Andy McGrath, running through the middle of Docklands, drives it long to one-on-ones. Hill Hatcher works underneath it, and in the end, the intercepting mark taken for the Roos. So a good win across half-back as Stevens takes the mark. Cooper Harvey taking that mark across half-back.
5: I like this role for him across halfback. It's worked well.
3: Stevens out to core. So Harvey, having broken his way into the side against the West Coast Eagles, this is his third game on the bounce, having to toil away at VFL level. Cam Zerhard takes the mark across halfback. What do you think about the role for Cam? Is it something they can persist with, or is it a short-term solution?
5: I'd like to think it's short-term, and they get someone that can cover that. He can go forward and be a part of the solution for their forward troubles.
3: And Caleb Daniel share the footy. Zerha up to Shizlot, half forward to Stevens, into the pocket. Good pass. Finds Dawson. He marks about 10 metres in from the boundary in the left forward pocket. And Will Dawson now going back to have the shot on goal. It's the opportunity with no Tristan Cherry. 200 centimetres, the 20-year-old. In his third season, pick 20 in 2023. He comes close to the man on the mark, trying to fire on goal. It's across the face to the right. And it clears Larky and a couple of defenders prior, and Ridley through for a minor score. It is a 30-point lead. The Kangas way, 15 minutes gone. Third quarter, Sunday footy on ABC Sport.
1: Reid looks up the middle from the kick-in. Trying to get it to Farrow. He does. He gives it to Roby, who gives it to Durham. Shares it again with Farrow. Kicks deep into the pocket. McKay on the back lead. One hand to it. Doesn't take the mark. And Cooper Harvey doing a good job. Fighting on against one of his dad's former teammates. He goes in again at ground level. So too does Sheasel. And eventually it ends in a ball up. Left forward pocket here for Essendon. One of their rare attacking forays in this third term.
5: It's two inside 50s for the Bombers for the term. That's the second one.
1: Up it goes. Blackiston brings it down for Sharp. Leaves it behind. Stevens there of North Melbourne. Handball a turnover to Durham. Runs out of a runway. Carries it out. Throwing left forward pocket. North by 30. 17 played in the third.
2: Half, I know how this sounds, but Essendon look better when they go forward and not backwards.
1: Need their shark mantra. You've got to go forward.
3: Blackiston wins the tap down to the front against Will Dawson. Sheasel kept it alive. Hand pass away, Sullivan off balance. He puts it out on the full. Alaskar brought the pressure. And as a result, the kick went wide. So free kick going the Bombers' way, as Half mentioned. Just their third inside 54. This third quarter, the Kangaroos have put on 3-3 so far through this third quarter.
5: It's going to cause some internal combustion for some Essendon supporters, that comment, Bob.
3: Alatkar looks to open up the angle and curls it through with a touch of class. Oh, they needed something, and he has delivered a special goal from the right forward pocket. The 19-year-old, pick 53 last year, was regarded as a top 40 prospect. He's got that goal now, so it was on display there as he's able to curl it through and put through his first goal and his fifth of the season. Boy, the Bombers needed that. Breaks a string of 5 unanswered goals the way of the Kangaroos. Back to 24 points. North Melbourne 8, 12, 60 to the Bombers 5, 6, 36. 18 minutes gone. Third quarter, Sunday footy on ABC Sport with Bob and Half.
5: It was a great finish. Sullivan under pressure. That's going to happen in those situations. Kick the ball out of bounds on the full. It is a terrific finish. These days, the players are tremendous at being able to achieve that. It was a nice little moment for Ashbar. Problem is, it goes back to the centre and the Kangas are 4-0 this quarter.
1: Trimbaugh leaping high, tapping it down to Wardlaw, and he does clear it. Long and inside 50. Shall I? Guzma! Oh, that was Zane. He got very high, didn't hold on to the mark. Out the back, McGrath gets rid of it to Farrow, and he's corralled over. A rush behind. Oof, as high as the roof, just about north by 25.
3: He is 190 centimetres, Zane Dersmer. He took one of those marks against Richmond a couple of seasons ago. That's what he's capable of. Day Weeks tries to kick up towards Caddy, two on one. Core had support. It was knocked down by Dersmer. By Zerha. Ball comes out. El Ashkar trying to knock it away for the Bombers. He's at right half forward as he's tackled and locked up. And Cooper Harvey doing the work at ground levels, forces a stoppage at right half forward for the Bombers.
5: A lot of Zeds and U's, mate. It can happen.
3: Yes. So that goal for the Bombers coming at the 24-minute mark. The previous goal was at the 11-minute mark of the second quarter. As Parrish into the pocket, Caddy drops the mark, had separation from his opponent. He might have been taken high as well as he's laying face down on the turf. Parker gets a hand pass back to Comben. Zerha around the body. That's not a clearing kick. O'Sullivan's underneath it. It clears him and Day Weeks. Hand pass comes from behind from Durham. Written to the turf was Merritt and the umpire board up. 50 out from the Bombers' goal. Lauren Borden on the boundary.
4: It looks like Caddy's just pointing his left knee a little bit. He's running okay now. Both of the doctors have come out to check on him.
1: Brian tapping it down, but again, North come away with the footy through Sheezel. He moves it out to Spargo. Short kick for Darling. Darling marks on the wing. A little bit of contact from Reid. Darling looks further afield in the Simpkin direction, half forward. He plucks it.
5: Good kick, good mark, good system.
1: Very wide out.
5: Erzma got out of the way so he could lead into that narrow lane. Good teamwork from the Kangaroos. That's good connection. We like that.
1: Darling now offering a lead. That's where Simpkin heads. Hands to it, doesn't mark. Darling on his backside, flicks it out. Sheezel picks it up, gets rid of it to Spargo. Right forward pocket, centre and kick. Only Essendon are there through Bryan. Marks it fullback, North by 25. 21 minutes into the third term.
3: The voice of Ben Cameron alongside Matt Clinch, Bob Murphy and Daniel Harford, your experts. Lauren Borden down on the boundary. Nate Caddy has stayed out there for the moment, so that's the good news for Essendon fans. Pryor kicks short to Sharp, who marks it left half back, up the wing. Durham takes the mark. Can feed the hand pass around the side. That's sold. And unfortunately, his teammate Redmond, who's come back onto the field in all sorts of trouble. Davies Uvia overran the footy. Farrow tries to get a hand pass back to Redmond, not moving all that well. Sharp gets the hand pass, releases Durham, and now runs the city wing. Gets away from a couple of roos. Hand pass away to Harry Jones. Cuts back on his right. Long ball looking for Mackay. Won't get to him. Caddy in front. Has it spoiled away from him. And off hands, it goes out of play in the left forward pocket for the Bombers.
5: Has there been a shift, Bob, with Essendon's ball movement?
2: It looks like they're trying to at least move it forward. Mm. Eyes are forward. They haven't quite nailed it yet, but not as wide and as slow as they were previously.
1: Bryant slaps it to the back. Onto it quickly. There is Durham, who gives the handball away to Kakko, who moves it on to Merritt. He kicks into the pocket. Finds El Ashkar, goes back to Bryan. Centering ball, punched away and through for a minor score. So North, their lead cut back to 24 points, 22 minutes into the third term.
3: It's quickly brought back into play by Luke Parker. Into the pocket, finds Cooper Harvey. Has Parker running around the boundary line, so gives it back to him. Looks inboard. Centering ball finds McKercher. He can play on and hand pass over the top to Sheezel. Oh, he's got an option Sheezel in the middle of the crowd. It's Stevens. The kick is wide, but he's got time to run on it. Just has to get it over Harry Jones. And now Darling's out at right half forward. Looks inboard. Trimbath on the lead. And that has been the problem for Essendon all afternoon. Through the middle of the ground. They get the loose option across half forward. And then it's take your pick as to what you want to do next.
5: So Essendon players who are off ball, so they're not in the immediate vicinity where the ball is, seemingly, particularly lateral open side players, just watch the game. They don't think they're a part of the defensive system to try and lock up space.
2: No, it's survival motive. I'm doing my bit over here. I got my guy over here.
5: I'm not convinced they're doing that. Yeah. They're just watching the game.
3: Cooper Trimbath from right in front, 45 metres out. His kick just drifts to the left and through for a minor score. So 25-point lead the way of the Kangaroos. Now 8 goals, 14 62 to the Bombers 5737.
1: Pryor brings it in, moves it on Andy McGrath, who gets it off to Redmond, kick smothered, ricochets away and carried out by Caleb Daniel. Umpire wants to spin it back in. North 25 points to the good. Sunday footy on ABC Sport. Coleman Jones and Bryant and lock up. Coleman Jones slaps it on. Wardlaw in pursuit. Can't run it in. We'll do it again. Goes straight out over the interchange gates. Finn O'Sullivan just trots on. We'll be careful with that as his namesake Finn Callaghan found out back on Friday night. Go on through the interchange gates. 50-metre penalty and shoot. Bryant backhands it down on the wing. Holding free kick. It'll go to Davies Uniac. The North Melbourne ball feeds the handball to the run of Daniel. He'll kick inside 50. Larky, a wide out lead, and he marks. Very wide out. 1 metre into the boundary line. And 47 metres out for the North skipper.
5: He'll probably kick this. Four behinds this afternoon. He's having a look inside. He's not 100% sure he wants to, but he might be forced to. Exactly high percentage for a guy who's kicked four points.
1: No. You kick it from right on the elbow of 50 in the boundary line. It's across the face, marking contest, swatted through by Blackiston. North lead out to 26 points. 2 minutes and 22 seconds to play in the third term.
3: What do you reckon the marks inside 50 have been, Half, if you were to have a stab?
5: I knew at half time was 8-4 in favour of the Kangas. I'd imagine that's now up to about 14-5, maybe?
3: 17-4.
5: I know, and no more additions for the Bombers. 17.
3: 17 marks for the inside 50, and they've kicked 8 goals, 15.
2: And there's been a few double ups, haven't there?
3: Yep.
2: Which are frustrating for coaches.
3: Andy McGrath hugs the boundary line with a kick, which is marked just by Archer Day Wicks. The right half back. He doesn't have any movement in front of him, so he thinks about going backwards, but now has to veer out to the left and drive it up the line. Caddies against a few. Trembath dropped an uncontested mark at the back. Handpass came out from Blamires. Gets the handpass to Corr. Simpkin at halfback. Gestures for Stevens along the boundary line. That'll be a last touch free kick. And the Bombers will take it back in front of the bench.
1: So Day Wicks, the recipient. And he'll go with that big switch resonant.
5: What shape?
1: That's nearly a V switch.
2: Yes.
1: And they complete it. As Reid sends it out towards the city wing, finds Pryor. He can go for a little gallop. Going forward now, finds Sharp. 60 from home, nothing he likes quickly. Looking inside 50.
5: Perkins on.
1: Pokes it out wide and Perkins is on the end of it.
5: That was good.
3: That might be their best ball movement of the day.
5: Now, they went back, the big V switch.
1: And they
5: V
1: went
5: switch,
1: quick.
5: But they went quick.
1: Yep.
3: Off the whiteboard.
5: That's the key to the whole thing. Can't just sit there and hold it once it goes backwards.
1: Which they often do. It's like Bob says, it's not just a big, deep U switch. They do it slowly. It's like, get the ball moving.
5: That's the whole intent of the switch. To open side space, get it going, keep it moving.
2: I don't reckon there'll be a heap of corkies come out of this game today. No ice baths after this one.
1: Archie Perkins from right on 50. His drop punt is missing. Missing to the left-hand side. North the lead by 4 goals exactly as we closed in on three-quarter time.
3: 14-5, the inside 50s away of North Melbourne in this third quarter. As Harvey brings it in to Goda, hand pass to Parker in the pocket. Got it away to Daniel, almost run down in the end. Good pressure coming. There's a kick up the wing. Zane Dersma dropped the mark. Now pressure at ground level. Spargo was clean. Got in there in front of Harry Jones. Wins the footy. His hand pass, though, is locked up on the wing. Blamires is tackled. The pressure coming from Archie Perkins. Umpire throws it up. Bryant wins down the tap against Coleman Jones. Hand pass comes to O'Sullivan to Daniels across halfback. Blamires looks close to the boundary line. Spargo the target. Pryor there right with him as offhands the ball goes out of play, and that takes us to three-quarter time. North Melbourne by 25 points at three-quarter time. After 3-6 to the Bombers, 1-2 in that third quarter. North Melbourne 8-15, 63 to the Bombers 5-8, 38. after North Melbourne led by 4 points at quarter time, by 9 points at half time. It's the Kangaroos who lead by 25 points at three quarter time. We've had four lead changes throughout the match, but North Melbourne really took control since the middle stages of the second quarter. For the Kangaroos, two goals to Costanti and to Darling, individuals to Trembath, Spargo and Jai Simpkin, alongside Luke Davies-Uniac, with an afternoon for Luke. Nick Larkey with four behind, so he hasn't hit the scoreboard. While for the Bombers, two goals to Sammy Durham, individuals to Roby, Mackay and El Ashgar. For the Bombers, three-quarter time here at Docklands. North Melbourne leading by 25 points. The match has just got underway between Fremantle and the Gold Coast Suns from Perth Stadium. There is an ABC call available, so if you want to listen to that, it's available on ABC Listen. Just look for the AFL Extra button. 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
3: Get the half-pass game working for the Roos. Back to Sheasel, chips it into the pocket, and Darling marks. It was a slow build-up, but they got there in the end, just working their way through the Bombers' defenders. Jack Darling's been with multiple goals in four games so far this season, slightly left of centre. For the first of the third quarter, he comes in with that deliberate approach and drives it through for his second for the Roos. Looks inside 50. Great kick to Spargo.
5: Really good kick. He's been good today, Cooper Harvey.
3: 10 metres of space in front of him. He just beautifully positioned it in front of him. The Bombers didn't have a loose player in defence to try and help out. Charlie Spargo from directly in front, 45 metres out, steers it through for his first of the afternoon. Three quick goals in this third quarter through 10 minutes in the last five of the match. Ambassador O'Sullivan off balance. He puts it out on the ball. Alaska put the pressure. And as a result, the kick went wide. So free kick going the Bombers' way. Just their third inside 54 this third quarter. The Kangaroos have put on 3-3 so far through this third quarter. Alaska looks to open up the angle and curls it through with a touch of class. Oh, they needed something, and he has delivered a special goal from the right forward pocket.
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3: A run of 5-6 either side of halftime as the Kangaroos out by 25 points as they look to break away from the Bombers. 8-15-63 to Essendon, 5-8-38. Macklitch and Ben Cameron call the action. Lauren Borden down on the boundary. The thoughts of our experts, Daniel Halford and Bob Murphy.
2: Well, the Kangaroos, when they get it together, when they can connect forward, they're far too good. And they piled on 3 or 4 goals in that third term, and it looked like how far. And then it was back to the well-worn path that we've seen this afternoon, where it's been just a pretty scrappy affair. But the building story for me personally, just watching Essendon, they're just so easy to play against. Their attitude to team defence is... At best, it's nonchalant, and at worst, it's probably just selfish and uncompetitive. But they don't tackle enough. They don't try hard enough to get the ball off the opposition. And when they win the ball, they're too inclined to go slowly and backwards. And occasionally, they come to life, and they look forward and run forward and go forward, and you think, oh, there's something. And then it quickly goes away, and then it's back on their heels, and it's the slow and backwards, and just letting North Melbourne do as they please through the middle of the ground. So the game hasn't reached any great heights. Occasionally North put the foot down and look far too good, but we just don't see it all that often.
5: I reckon Alistair Clarkson to be annoyed.
3: Yep.
5: The way the Kangas have played. Now, you know, 25 points is nowhere near enough of a lead for what they've been able to, what they should have done to their Bombers this afternoon. So I reckon he'd be annoyed. And he should be able to really get stuck into them, I reckon.
2: It looks like a 12-goal win.
5: Yeah.
2: Doesn't it? Like when you're watching the two teams play.
3: It may still be one, but...
5: Yeah.
2: Yeah.
3: Geez, they've missed some chances, haven't they? 8-15 in front of goal. And you saw the chase rundown tackle from Cooper Trembath, so that's the improvement for the Kangaroos, but they've still got some finishing work they need to get a lot better on against the better play sides.
5: And that's right. So this is the chance to actually try a bit of that and get better at those things against the team that's nowhere near good enough. And just some of the numbers from the third quarter, just to back up how insipid our friends from the red and black have been. So contested possession that quarter, 27-16. 16's a really no number.
2: 16?
5: 16 contested possession for the quarter.
2: Far out.
5: It gets worse. Marks inside 59-1 in favour of the Kangas. Clearances 9-4. Centre clearances 5-0. Inside 50 is 14-5.
3: So if you've got that stat at three-quarter time, the centre bounce clearances, surely Dean Solomon has to change something, don't he?
5: Yep.
3: He can't keep doing what he's doing.
5: Well, yeah, I'd be throwing Zach Merritt in there now.
3: So Sharp, Durham, Setterfield have been sort of three of the main five that have been in there throughout the match. Caldwell's going in there, Parrish is in there, and he's putting Sullivan Roby to start this final term.
5: So here's the kicker, though, for the quarter. Essendon had seven tackles. Seven. Like, the Kangas had a bit of the ball and were running. Essendon had seven tackles. So that's what I'm saying. If you're Clarko, you would be annoyed, because these are numbers that we need to be really controlling this game and putting our foot to the throat of these guys.
1: North led their disposals 95-77, and yet North won the tackles 17-7.
5: Yeah.
3: On the SMS, 0437 774 774. Damien from Westmeadow says, have two coaches from the same club been sacked in one season asking for a friend? Phil from Janjark says, when Essendon play Carlton, they play like their life depended on it. Where's that? Plenty of questions from the Bombers fans wondering
5: where their intent
3: is.
5: They're entitled to do that today. And keep the zingers coming. I'm enjoying the humour off the SMS this afternoon. But Bombers fans are entitled to ask what the hell's going on here.
3: Bordas from Bayswater says, they look flat. Are there any bring back James Hurd signs? Can't see any of them in the crowd.
2: There were some outside on the concourse.
5: They've come off the bye.
3: Final term underway, North Melbourne by 25 points. Still as we kick things off on ABC Sport. Caldwell gets it forward. The hand pass couldn't quite link up with Jones, although Sullivan Roby gathers for the Bombers, drives them inside 50 first. Mackay, the deepest target. Caddy back with a flight, can't take the mark, and it's rushed through in the end. Goda getting back, sees it through for a minor score. So centre bounce clearance there, Daniel Harper.
5: Yes.
3: 24-point lead the way of the Kangas inside 30 seconds.
5: That's progress.
1: So Goda with the kick in, sends it long off the hands of the pack, out the back. Blamires, able to rove. He turns and kicks beautifully for Costanti, who marks in stride. Feeds the handball to Wardlaw, runs through 60, through 50, eyes the goals. Larky juggles it, drops it over the line or behind.
5: That was the one he could have left.
1: Oh, it was perfect from North, all the way down the city wing until the last moment. Not to be. North by 25 points, 1 minute into the fourth.
3: Zach Merritt takes the mark from the kick-in from Zach Reed, and the Bombers work it up the wing. The mark is taken at left half-back by Day Wicks. Merritt with 19 disposals. Redmond leads the way for the Bombers with 20, while 32 for Harry Sheasel. He's on the bench at the moment. Caleb Daniel with 29 for the Roos.
2: That's the kick,
5: yeah.
3: Through the middle of the ground. Redmond took the mark from Day Wicks. Better ball movement. Parrish gets the hand pass, kicks out to Blackiston. Feeds the half pass to Ridley, boundary side. He's got a loose option in Jones. He's just inside 50. He's only about 5 metres in from the boundary.
5: Had some targets corridor there. I know Jones was free by himself, but he's on the junction in the vortex pocket. Back to Ridley.
3: Gets the half pass away. Ridley on the run, drives it to the goal line. Caddy's in the pack. Xavier Dersma flew as well. Daniel in the end keeps it alive on the behind line. Half pass away to Simpkin. Looks up to half-back. Costanti's the target. Can't take the mark. McGrath puts enough pressure on him, and offhands it goes out of play. A throw-in at left half-forward for the Kangaroos. They lead by 25 points. Meanwhile, over in the west, the Dockers score first. They're 1-2-8 to the Gold Coast Suns, yet to score through 9 minutes.
5: Been hanging on that game, too, for the Gold Coast Suns, just quietly.
1: We learnt last week as well, off-air, I think, that Bob Murphy was the man who introduced the Rollers and the Rockers, the second verse to be sung as part of the Dockers song, as Xavier Dersma gets the clearance towards full forward. Bouncing ball, and Aiden Corr happy to slap it through.
2: Legacy piece.
5: Yeah. Only the greats leave legacies for songs.
1: North by 24 points. Daniel Harford claims he invented the...
5: No, there's no claiming.
1: No, he did invent.
5: This is fact.
1: The 4-3-2-1-1 for all, the way we are at Hawthorn.
2: That is good. Invented the 4-3-2-1. That came off the middle of the bat.
5: Yeah.
2: Hold on to you.
3: Cooper Harvey had a couple of involvements trying to clear the defensive 50, then turned it straight over. Harry Jones takes the mark as Redmond streaming forward, demanding it. He eventually chips it to him at right half forward, moving a bit better with that meniscus injury. Out wide to the right, sends it long to the goal square. It's a great effort, and it's just touched.
5: Ooh.
3: Is it on the goal line? Now, Caddy thinks it might have cleared. O'Sullivan got a hand to it. Was he over the line? I don't know if he did.
5: What's going on?
3: We're going to go upstairs and have a look at it. I think the lunging hand has actually failed to make contact, and it might have hit Ben Mackay, but over the goal line.
1: Check number four.
7: Score review.
3: So the soft review call underway. Is it a goal? There was no touch.
5: Could it be goal to Redmond?
3: Yeah, this is the Redmond goal from outside the 50. Situation.
5: Yeah. Righto, let's have a look.
3: So Caddy let it go. Has it hit core maybe on the way through?
1: Oh, it was touched by Mackay at least.
3: Yeah, Mackay was in front of the goal line.
5: Did it go over? It never went over, and was it?
1: It was touched by Mackay first, though.
5: Over by Core.
3: I think it was touched by Mackay, then it's come off Core's leg and then gone over the line. I think there's about two touches there.
1: When does Caddy kick it, though?
5: Yeah, because I don't think it actually crossed the line when Mackay touched it initially, according to seeing the replay.
3: So now we're looking to see if Caddy got a toe poke on it, but was the ball over the line?
2: This is the best metaphor for this game.
1: Yes. Just an absolute.
3: And when Mason Redmond had the shot, I didn't realise there was this much going on the goal line.
5: Can you just take it back for me a few frames, please?
3: Yeah.
5: Am we in control of this or not?
3: I don't know. I'm not sure anyone's in control for what it's worth.
5: That's not helping that view. Let's go back to where...
1: Why are we looking at this?
2: The arc has had a tougher day than most of the kangaroo
7: Look at these angles. There is insufficient evidence to determine if the ball is touched after making contact with the Essendon attacker's boot. Decision on the scoreboard.
3: So that Essendon attacker is Nate Caddy on the goal line, and the decision is going to be given all clear. A goal. Umpires call a goal, therefore that's what we finish up with. And Caddy gets the first goal of the final term after a long debate. So what's that? 3 minutes 13 was when the game was stopped at 5 minutes. So a minute and a half. It's an important goal for the Bombers that just keeps this game slightly flickering. North Melbourne by 18 points.
1: Got up.
5: And think of how much better they've been. Only been going 5 minutes or 3 minutes really before the 2-minute delay. How much better Essendon have been in this last term with their movement?
2: They're looking forward, they're running forward, they're starting to get a little bit of overlap. They're a different team when they go forward.
3: So Caddy with one goal, one, the margin back to 18 points. North Melbourne 8-16-64, the Bombers 6-10-46.
5: Let's see if they can get a centre bounce. Or centre clearance.
1: Dawson and Bryan. Bryan taps it back, stolen by Davies Uniacke, who's on the burst. Roby holds him up. Back feeds to Parker. Hurries a kick inside 50. Free kick will go the way of Essendon.
2: It's been good, Redmond. He might be sore, but he plays with a bit of heart and soul, doesn't he?
5: Yeah, he's a try.
1: Shorts his kick to Roby. Defensive edge of the square. Roby goes back to McGrath. North by 18 points.
2: That's
1: McGrath
2: it.
1: Shorts it for Parrish. Dangerous. Wardlaw breaks it up. Wins it at ground level. Picks it up. Runs into a tackle. Gets a handball away. Allows in Parrish. Parrish knocks it out towards Farrow. Nice pick up Zane Dersma. He's legged. Free kick going the way of North. McKercher takes the advantage and finds Larky. Leading up at the footy. And it all started with George Wardlaw. He was able to break it up. And they kick into the corridor from McGrath. He's a little worse for wear.
5: Not Georgie again. Is he being prepared to be guarded off by two trainers?
3: There's a runoff, which says a bit about him.
1: Breaks into a trot. As Larky's drop punt is a captain's goal. Settles down this game. His first of the afternoon after four behinds, and it's back to four goals the lead. 9-16-70, plays 6-10-46, 7.5 into the final turn.
5: Finally gets one. It was the kick backwards from Roby from inside the square, back inside defensive 50. Then they go back inside the square again. That's where the turnover happens. Get the free kick and the ball comes back in. And we've been lamenting that all day. And just talked about the progress they'd made in that first 3.5 minutes of the quarter. Just getting it forward, taking the game forward. And they retreat and they pay a price.
2: Sometimes you have to go backwards, but it just feels like it's high on their priority list. As soon as they get the opportunity, I'll go backwards.
5: Not when you're 18 points down the last quarter, you take 6 for the game.
3: Lauren Borden on the boundary.
4: George Wardlaw's limping down into the rooms. Now, you talk about heart and soul players. Every single player that was on the North Melbourne bench, some of the support staff as well, giving him a big rub on the head and just a pat on the back. Well done. And probably hoping everything's okay as well.
3: Thanks, Laws. Blackerson got it down to Parrish. Hand pass to Sullivan Roby. Now gets the hand pass out wide to Redmond. Smothered in the end by Costanti. Ricochet straight back to him, though. Redmond just kicks short. Sharp, not 15. Call to play on. Sends it into the pocket. Leading up, Core takes the mark. He read it better than Caddy, who was looking to head back to the goal square. And Kaur gets a hand pass away to Zerha in the back pocket. Swings it out to Stevens, who marks in the right back pocket for the Roos. Hand pass to Caleb Daniel, to Sheezel, who spent the first 5 minutes of this final term on the bench. Possession number 33 coming up for him. With the Roos by 24 points, gives it back to Caleb Daniel.
1: Daniel pretty content to go back inside defensive 50 and find Combin. Leaps it for McKercher, the little road runner. He kicks into the middle, waits his kick over, shoots Cooper Harvey, and Roby takes it back for Essendon. Oh. Gives it to McGrath, just buffeted as he kicked, and his kick a turnover. Combin marks defensively for North.
2: He lacks penetration with his kicking, Andy McGrath, doesn't he?
5: Yep.
1: North by 24 points.
3: Daniel works it out of defence. Jack Darling marks a couple of goals for him this afternoon. Same as Costanti. The Roos up the wing. Sheezel gets a hand pass away to Spargo. Back to Darling. Had to quickly get it away. Around Pryor. Back to Sheezel. The half forward to Dawson. Gives it back to Sheezel. He's been involved three or four times. And a beautiful kick across the face. Jones is outnumbered. 2-on-1. And Lucky charges way through and marks in front of Blamires and a couple of others. Nick Larkey is sensing the occasion and rises to take a mark, looking to kick back-to-back goals. And after an inaccurate day with 1-4, chance to finish with a bit of a flurry here.
5: Vintage Scotty West work there from Harry Sheezel. Just the 1-2, 1-2, 1-2 top situation for him.
3: Up to 36 disposals.
2: He does it very well. The Essendon players, they are allowed to put the bumper bars up and stop him.
3: After Caddy got it to 3 goals, Nick Larkey misses the chance to make it 5 goals, and now it's a 25-point lead missing to the left-hand side. Five for him this afternoon.
1: Ridley's kicking a shocker. Turnover. Constanti lets them off the hook. It was a little casual Ridley as he was looking for Farrow. It
5: was never the option.
1: No. North by 26 points. Farrow, he kicks for Sharp. That's not much of a better option. Broken up by Larkey. Sharp pinches it back. Holding free kick. It'll go to North.
5: Doesn't look like they're doing a lot of work on their kick-ins, the Bombers, at the moment.
1: Sheezel, the recipient. Mark set, 45 metres out. Merritt ambles over to stand the mark. It seems a little rudderless at the moment, doesn't it?
2: It's soulless, yeah.
1: But it's like they don't even have a plan as to what they're going to try and do. It's like, I just see what you can find on the kick-in.
5: I haven't seen every game clearly live, but this is as bad a performance as I've seen from any team all year.
3: Wow.
1: Harry Sheezel, drop punt from 48. A growing champion in the game, but he misses this left. North by 27. They've kicked 9-19. Essendon a 6-10. 11 and a half minutes into the fourth.
3: Let's see if the Bombers can get out of the defensive 50 here.
5: Kangas against Freo. We had top billing before this.
3: Last week. Farrow out of defence. Kick is a turnover. Parker takes the mark, backpedalling. Marks in front of Durham. Turns and comes inboard to Stevens, who marks at the point of the edge of the centre square at centre half forward. Dons have pushed all their numbers back inside the defensive 50. So Stevens just puts it into a dangerous spot. Larkey leans into Mackay, who takes the mark. Mackay reaches over the back and back in defence, takes the mark for the Bombers. Hand pass to Farrow, a couple of bounces as he looks to run his way out of defence, tries to draw Spargo. Hand pass up the wing. Perkins tries to break the tackle of Costanti, gets it back to McGrath, back to Farrow across half-back. He's going to take a couple of bounces and look to switch. Can he execute the kick here? Pryor's the target. He's streaming into the back 50 and marks in the left back pocket. Lauren Borden on the boundary.
4: It looks like good news for George Wardlaw. He's come back up to the field. He's gone for a bit of a run along the sidelines, doing some sidestepping, and he's sitting at the front of the bench. So it looks to be good news for George Wardlaw at the moment.
1: Thanks, Loz.
5: What was your favourite sideline warm-up activity, Loz?
4: I always sing the Bee Gees in the car on the way to the ground.
5: Which song in particular?
1: Staying Alive, I reckon.
4: No, disco, the 1960s stuff, like Words.
2: There you go, nice.
5: Yeah, good.
1: Here goes McGrath running down the city wing. Gives it off to Ridley, who gives it back to McGrath, back to Ridley. All by hand, Ridley again out of bounds with the handball at Mrs. Perkins. Lasso free kick. It'll go the way of the Kangas, North by 27.
5: Staying Alive is not really a song you want to reinforce when you're behind the wheel.
1: No. This has been tough watch at times throughout the afternoon. Kick from Blamires up to a contest from Larkey and out of play. North by 27 points. And Essendon are going to make it one win in 28 games.
3: And I think the talkback lines might be hot on a Monday for Dean Solomon as he tries to implement a game plan that at the moment looks a long way off. Sheasel gets a hand pass away, across half back to Parker. They'll work it back to fullback, and Charlie Combin takes the mark. He plays on as Stevens at half back, running into space. Alashgar offers chase. Stevens gathers.
5: Oh, yeah.
3: Get a hand pass back, but it's a little loose in the end. Good tackle by Harvey as prevented the hand pass from Sharp. Alashgar gets it forward to Perkins. Looks up inside 50 over the head of Caddy. And in the end, Combin takes an uncontested mark and swings it for the Roos. Loose kick into the back pocket, but Daniel races after it.
1: Gathers, shorts his kick on, and it's a neat little kick away to Blamires.
5: So they don't need to do anything here, the Kangas, really.
1: Still got all of that baby oil on the pipes. Blamires might be one for the SMSs. This game runs its course.
5: There would have been reapplication at the break. It's important to reapply, like sunscreen it is.
1: Short to Daniel, short to Combin, back to Daniel.
3: How often? You're not on the, on the, when you come to the bench, are you?
2: On the pie chart of, like, the aesthetic versus breaking tackles, how much do you reckon the oil, where does it, what's the split for you, half?
1: 90-10.
2: Yeah.
5: Yeah, 98.
2: I think that's even, 98-2. 98-2, I think.
3: Finno Sullivan's kick up the wing. Pryor got a shove right in the middle of the back from Jack Darling, and the umpire spotted that free kick of the Bombers at half bat.
5: Let's go forward here. Come on.
3: Might have realised the Sting is well and truly out of this game. It's a 27-point lead North Melbourne's way after Nate Caddy kicked the first goal of the final term. That kick, almost a turnover. Caleb Daniel counting into by Parrish. Taken by Durham, gives it back to Parrish through the corridor. Kicks to El Hatchka, who has looked as the most threatening forward for the Bombers really this afternoon. He has two alongside Sammy Durham. And the small forward leads up the marks pretty much directly in front, 40 metres out from goal.
5: Went forward, bit of luck. Not a lot of system to it, but at least they took the game forward. Be surprised what happens sometimes.
3: 5-2.
5: What's to lose for the Bombers trying to get the game going forward?
3: Well, that's the thing, isn't it? The margin's only going to blow out. Alashgar looking for his second goal. As he starts his approach, comes in, strikes it from 45. Good-looking kick. And he puts through his second. And the game remains alive for the moment. 21 points at the 16-minute mark of the final term. The reality is it hasn't felt that close all afternoon. 9-19, the Kangaroos 73 to the Bombers 7-10, 52. Daniel Harford and Bob Murphy with you on ABC Sport. Out west, it's the Dockers who have booted the first four goals of the game. They're 4-2, 26 to the Gold Coast Suns, two behinds, 22 minutes gone in the opening term.
2: I haven't had much to hang their hat on today, the Essendon Footy Club, but Alashgar has had a couple of nice moments. The snap from the boundary earlier was spectacular, and that was just a nice little tick lead. He's got some power.
5: Yeah.
2: He's got some real kicking power, strong through the hips. A couple of nice moments.
1: We've lamented the death of the tick lead, along with getting the wings out, but us has brought it back. Lauren Borden.
4: Caleb Daniel looks to be winded. Clinchy, you called that passage of play where he flew in the air and came down pretty hard. Just sucking in some breath on the sidelines at the moment.
1: North by 21. Parrish gives it out to Caldwell and moves it on to Farrell. Forward handball. Redmond draws the man, then feeds Caldwell. Caldwell runs to half forward centre and kick.
5: Good.
1: And it's a good one for Merritt. He marks 35 out directly in front. And I was about to throw something to the SMS line about what's gone out of the game that you'd like to see come back. But if Merritt kicks this, it might just be game on.
2: This would be stunning if the Bombers could get on a roll here. It would be absolutely staggering.
1: Zach Merritt to keep the Dons in the game. He's got it. It's back to 15 points.
5: Oh, my goodness.
1: 18 minutes into the fourth term. 9-19-73 plays 8-10-58. It does not deserve to be a 15-point margin, but they are alive, Bob Murphy and Daniel Harford.
5: Well, they signalled their intent, Bob. I'm sure you saw it at the last centre restart where their wingers went to the forward edge of the square. They're doing it again. So they've signalled their intent to get attacking. Dersma's on the like half-forward flank edge of the wing line, and it was really the other side. I can't quite remember who it was, but anyway, they signalled their intent to try and get forward, get numbers ahead of the footy. Lose by 10 or win by 1.
3: The Bombers had 5 goals to three-quarter time. They put it 3 goals in this final term to North Melbourne's 1-4. All of a sudden, the game becomes interesting. like a scary movie you watch for 2 hours and then you get the cheap thrill at the end, the last 10 minutes. Trembath in the middle. Bryan beaten in the tap. It's taken by Luke Davies-Uniacke. Sends North Melbourne a half forward. Inside 50. Coleman-Jones running back with a flight. Coleman-Jones, I should say. And it's pulled away and out of play in the right forward pocket for the Roos. 45 metres out from their goal. As Redmond made the

0: Spoil. Good spoil, Redmond. He's played a hell of a game for the Bombers, that young man.
1: Had that injury concern, the meniscus, early in the fourth quarter, but he has been their leading possession getter. As it's thrown back into play, Durham can't break away, and the umpire, in fact, it's Farrow, had the footy held to his chest, or ball it up 45 metres out from the Roos goal.
2: And they find another one, Essendon, to make this really interesting. Tapped down by Brian Parrish, back feeds it to Durham, kicks out wide, Caddy marks. Just in the field of play. Caddy thinks about biting off the kick to the corridor, instead goes down the line, looking for Alashka, brings it down, lands like a cat, takes off, feeds the handball to Daywicks. He'll look inside 50, in a good position, Kakko, shut down by Simpkin. Simpkin brings it down, handball nearly a turnover. The Roos work it out, Sheezel away to Constanti, high kick to half forward, Redmond going back, doesn't take the mark. Essendon take it back through Mackay. Now Dersma sweeps the handball.
3: Numbers.
2: Plenty of Dons. And there to pick it up through Setterfield to McGrath, to Farrow, out to the city side of the ground on the wing. Blackiston pokes it on. Mark taken by Perkins, crosses the 50, kicks it to full forward, and misses right. And there was a good chance, but it goes begging. North by 14, time on fourth term. Essendon surging.
1: Next goal makes it interesting. As the opportunity goes begging there, Harvey brings the Roos back into play. Into the pocket for Goda. Hand pass away to Luke Parker. Sends it up the wing. Lemire's marks. Is it right half back? The Roos 9-19-73. Essendon 8-11-59. Macklinch and Ben Cameron call the action. Lauren Borden on the boundary. Daniel Harford and Bob Murphy, your experts. Lemire's up the wing. Dawson in front. Got to the back. Darling can't make the mark. Wardlaw back on there. Tries to slap it forward. Pass McGrath. Darling close to the boundary line. Happy to see it out now. In front of Parrish and a boundary throw in.
3: Good, George.
1: 21 minutes gone in the final term.
3: He's broken just about, George. He's limping.
1: Yeah, he doesn't look good. Lauren Borden in front of you.
4: Yeah, beat me to it, half. His left leg is what he's limping on. He looks absolutely exhausted as well, but he's going to go again here.
1: Four lead changes throughout the afternoon, but the Roos really took control midway through the second quarter. Sharp gets a half pass away to Parrish. Off balance, his kick is a turnover as Dawson put the pressure on. And Combin sliding in marks for the Roos across half back.
2: Kicks to Parker. Happy to just take a little bit of time out of this game now, the Kangas. Parker lifts the kick towards the wing and he's able to find Goda. Goda to McKercher. And kicks infield for Sheezel. It just gets there. Sharp was closing. Ross still by 14. Handball to Parker. Drills it onto the chest of Dawson.
1: Again.
2: And he run past. Gives it back to Parker. Parker feeds it to Stevens. Stevens at half forward. Deep kick to full forward for North. Marking contest. Trimbath halves it. Wins it at ground level. Gets it out. Spargo runs around a man. Snaps on goal. And calls game. Spargo's got a couple. And he might have just put it beyond reach for Essendon. 10-19-79. Plays 8-11-59. 22 minutes into the fourth.
0: It's almost a goal of mercy there just to put Essendon out of their misery. Just a flicker of hope after being pretty dreadful for the entire afternoon. Essendon still was somehow in the game. Charlie Spargo, nice finish, good snap. Just ends the day for the Bombers.
1: Spargo with his second of the day. 20-point lead after the Roos got back within four... after the Bombers got back within 14 points.
0: Gee, they've broken some tackles today, North Melbourne.
3: How many tackles for the Bombers this quarter, Benny? I've got 5 on my count.
0: So that's 12.
2: That's going to be a bad half.
0: Oof.
3: Is it 5 or 3?
1: Free kick the Bombers' way. Durham out of the middle of the ground. Kicks towards full forward. Jones couldn't quite hang on to the mark. Zerha front and centre. Handpass chopped up by Pryor. Tackled away by Simpkin. Ball spills out. Still a chance for the Bombers. Pryor gets a handpass away to McGrath. Jams it on the right boot. Kicks it high inside 50. Caddy came charging out. Couldn't get there. Blamires makes the spoil. Redmond tackled and run down by Stevens. Great chase. And Goda gathers for the Roos. Handpass away to Simpkin. Chips it across the defensive goal mouth. And Combin marks for the Kangaroos. He can work it out to Blamires, who kept running. He marks it right half back after Kakko charges into him.
2: Gives it off Blamires to Cooper Harvey, who sets it up to the wing. Launching Bryan, doesn't mark. Down in front, roving Stevens of the Kangas. He gives it off to Colby McKercher, who always just takes off. A couple of bounces. Playing on without a plan, Colby McKercher. runs past a few, floats it inside.

0: 50. Mackay swirls it down. Spargo gathers, dumps it on the left. High ball to the pocket. Larky drops the mark at the last moment. Mackay bundled over. Live ball in the pocket here for North. And a ball up coming. Kangas by 20, 24 minutes into the fourth.
1: Thrown up. Dawson goes up uncontested. Bryan didn't get there in the end. Sullivan Roby gets a hand pass away. Xavier Dersma turned into a tackle from Davies Uniac. Umpire says no prior opportunity. The ball up in the right forward pocket for the Roos. Thrown up. Bryan wins this tap. Looking for McGrath. Wrestled away from him by Davies Uniac. Took on the tackler. Somehow got it out to Stevens. Not sure how. Turns and kicks a high.

0: pass. There's no prior opportunity. The ball up in the right forward pocket for the Roos. Thrown up. Bryan wins this tap. Looking for McGrath. Wrestled away from him by Davies Uniac. Took on the tackler. Somehow got it out to Stevens. Not sure how. Turns and kicks a high ball towards Trembath. And Larky, who almost took the mark, spills out the way of Durham. Hound pass to Redmond. Looks out towards right half forward. Jones is just wide of Zerha. That's enough space to find him at half back.
1: So Jones wants to kick around the wing. Looking for Sharp. Parker comes across. Impacts. Brings it down. And Goda's there to help him out. Roos ball again. Onto O'Sullivan. Goes back to Parker. Back to Blamires. Back to Parker. Parker comes infield for Sheasel. North by 20 points. Sheasel goes out wide. Finn O'Sullivan with some running room. He'll kick it deep into the pocket. Looking for Darling, and he's got it. Helps the mark at the last minute. Redmond worries him out of it. Takes it back for Essendon. And exits the D50 away to Farrow.
2: It's the right call for now, Paul. Didn't grab the ball.
1: Harry Sheezer with 42 disposals today.
0: Yep. So 10 in the final quarter.
3: He's had the easiest day of his life.
2: Not getting too bogged down by numbers today.
0: Ridley to half back. Sullivan Roby marks. Isaac Kakko's only had the 4 disposals today in his return. McGrath gets the hand pass through the middle of the ground. Farrow trying to be attacking. Chips it over the top. And Caldwell marks. Game 100 for him. He's got Jones leading into the pocket against Zerha, but a little slow to get it moving.
1: He's going to have more disposals than Essendon have tackles for the game, though.
0: Caldwell sends it long into the direction of Ridley, who's gone forward, and he's led to the footy by Comben, who takes the mark.
2: That's a problem.
1: 34 for the game for the Dons. Kick out to Blamires.
2: And just for reference, how many for the Kangas? 50?
1: 51, yeah. Kick back towards O'Sullivan, and then he turns it over to Pryor. He'll kick it into the pocket, looking for Caddy. He got a little lift and takes a great mark. Right over the top of Finn O'Sullivan.
2: That's a good grab. That is a good grab from a guy that just needs some help. Good launch. On the replay, it's being shown over and over again.
3: It's got a bit of that Charlie Curnow athleticism, doesn't he?
2: Yeah.
1: Where's his number? Grew up idolising him, and understandably so. Caddy's drop punt is as good as the mark. What a finish. His second. And the lead is just 14 points, 27 minutes into the fourth. I'm sure this caddy is asking whether he's at the right club.
2: Very good for
1: him. But hopefully over the fullness of time it will work out for Nate at Tullamarine. 10-19-79 plays 9-11-65.
2: 37,054 in the house. More than it looks like, must admit.
3: It's unfortunate we don't get to see more of Nate Caddy in action with a team that plays such slow footy and doesn't get a lot of inside 50s. We don't get to see him in full flight as often as we would like.
2: So inside 50s, here's a little tidbit for you. 8 in the first quarter, 10 in the second quarter, 5 in the third quarter. They've had 15 in the last. And they've kicked, what have they kicked? 4 goals? 4 goals to 2.
3: Yeah, to get the inside 50s, you've got to go forward.
2: Correct.
3: One of those.
0: Goes, 10 bombers have failed to lay a tackle as McGrath and Bryan combine 1-2. The kick inside 50. Caddy the target. Spawned away by Aidan Corr, and the ball goes out of play. The Bombers with 4 goals, 3 in this final term to North Melbourne's 2-4. The margin at 14 points. So it'll give the Kangas a victory, which will be their 8th of the season, which will be a moment to celebrate. But the result doesn't fill you with confidence as to what they might be capable of. Especially with games against Port Adelaide and Collingwood in the next few weeks before some tougher opponents. Bryan palms it down to the front. Sharp's onto it. Can he squeeze it towards goal? Great desperate pressure from Daniel. Comben on the goal square. Hound pass away back to Caleb Daniel. Clever little chip kick to Stephen. Not 15. Back to Daniel. Him into the back pocket. Kicks to McKercher. He marks it half back. They found a way to bind really well there as Stevens kicks up to Trimber, who juggles the mark in front of Blackiston. It's a bit of created as you go, but it did work on that occasion. I guess that leads us into his previous point against the better teams. I don't know if it will.
1: Trembath kicking for Larky, but outpointed there by Mackay. Essendon ball again as he goes back inside D50. Bouncing ball for Setterfield. Setterfield exiting kick out towards Merritt. Overshoots him.

0: Now tracking it is Merritt. Gathers, gives it off to Bryant. Gives it back to Merritt. He'll kick Essendon to half forward. O'Sullivan breaks it up. Ball comes down at ground level for Sharp. Hurries a kick inside 50. Bouncing ball. Combin gathers. Handball away towards Harvey. And moves it out to Davies Uniac and out to Sheasel.
1: He looks up towards Zerha, who marks centre wing at half back. And that might just about do the Kangaroos. They're looking tired as well. Zerha pushes back behind his mark. He can chip it out to Jai Simpkin, who marks at left half back. The Bombers have run out of dash. There's the kick over the top to Finn O'Sullivan. And for the first time in 7 years, the Kangaroos record three wins on the bounce by 14 points over the Bombers to move up to ninth spot on the AFL ladder. But still some improvement to come for the Roos, while for the Bombers, it's one win and 14 losses under Dean Solomon. Still no improvement.

0: Kangaroos led by 4 points at quarter time, by 9 points at half time. There were four lead changes throughout the first half, and the Kangaroos took control either side of half time. They put in five goals late in the second quarter to early in the third to get out by 29 points before the Bombers won the final term with 4-3. The Kangaroos prevailed by 14 points in front of 37,054 fans. It was a 25-point lead the way of North Melbourne at three-quarter time, and the Bombers with 4-3 to North Melbourne's 2-4 in the final term. The Kangaroos with their eighth win of the season, their best since 2019 as well. 10-19-79, the Kangas with their eighth win of the season. Defeat the Bombers 9-11-65, which for the moment moves the Roos up a spot. Their eight wins and seven losses, they move ahead of Collingwood, and they're up to ninth spot on the AFL ladder. For the Kangaroos fans, there is a chance to try and celebrate what they have built, but they will need to be a little better in the weeks to come. For the winners, Costanti and Jack Darling both finished with 2, while a couple of late goals as well for Nick Larkey. So Spargo, Darling and Costanti finished with 2, Nick Larkey finished with 1, 5 for this afternoon. Individuals to Davies Uniac and Trimbath for the Roos, while for the Bombers, 2 to Nate Caddy, 2 to Sammy Durham, individuals to, and also 2 to El Achka, individuals to Mackay and Aroby. The Kangaroos winners by 14 points. The thoughts of Daniel Harford and Bob Murphy, your experts on ABC Sport.
1: Well, it ends up being a 14-point win to the Kangaroos, and I don't think that it'll be a song sung by the Kangas in this one with a heap of gusto. There was a 12-15 victory there on the table for them today, and they just didn't take those opportunities. They weren't able to convert the amount of ball and the amount of play that they had, the control they had over the game. They were never really challenged. I'm not sure if Essendon really asked them too many questions today until the last quarter, when they found something briefly. But it was a really troubling performance from the Essendon Footy Club. They might not have the skill level and the quality on the field that North Melbourne did today, but there was a distinct lack of competitiveness and connection, particularly when they were asked to defend. And they were asked to defend for most of the day. 35 tackles, we've talked about that a lot. I don't know how many broken tackles there were, but it would have been something in that vicinity of 35.
2: There you go, I've got one. 18.
1: 18.
2: Yep.
1: Felt like 180. They were dreadful. They were dreadful, Essendon.
2: Yep.
1: Too slow and too inclined to go backwards with the ball for most of the day. And then just no appetite to stop North Melbourne. That was one of the easiest days for Caleb Daniel and Harry Sheesley.
2: Oh.
1: They just did as they pleased. They could almost play tomorrow, these North Melbourne boys. They barely brushed up against an Essendon defender for the day. So a bit of a lacklustre game. Kangas get away with a win, but not much more than that, huh?
3: Yeah, a bit to review, I reckon, for both teams. I couldn't agree more with your sentiments about the Bombers. That was
2: bad.
3: It was bad on so many fronts, and they're not showing any level of intent to grow in this phase where they've really got a clean hit. There's no pressure on them. So this is the time to try a few things. Let's just throw some magnets around, really be aggressive with our ball movement, or put a defensive system in place that actually shows intent and structure, which certainly didn't seem to be today. So I don't know what's happening at the Bombers. It's hard to get a read. But that was ultra disappointing. And for the Kangas, I touched on this at three-quarter time, that I reckon Alistair Clarkson would have quite rightly had a chance to give him a bit of a cook at three-quarter time because of the opportunity that they could have passed up with the way that they were playing. And again, that last quarter, they were outplayed in the last quarter. Essendon won contested possession. They won clearance. They won centre clearance. They won inside 50s, 17-9. They won marks inside 50s when they haven't done that all day. Uncontested possessions, they weren't anywhere near as far off as they were in the first three quarters. So they won. They won the last quarter of the Bombers. So the Kangas have still got a fair bit to review on the back of this too. But you take the W's when you can, and you tick the boxes sometimes that you haven't been able to tick in previous years, and three wins in a row is a milestone.
0: First time since 2019, they've won three on the bounce. 10-19-79 to the Bombers, 9-11-65. So when you're at that stage of your progression, Bob, does it matter how you do it, or is it one for Clarke? You take the win and go, we need to be better, but we'll take what we get.
1: No, I still think it matters how. I think it was such a glaring gap in their game today because they did a lot well. You know, they showed good defensive intent. There was good chasing. They were tougher around the ball. And the way they moved the ball and spread the Essendon defence was great. It was really, set themselves up to have a big, big day in the forward half, and they just weren't able to capitalise on it as well. So you get away with it against the Essendon Footy Club today, but as the opposition strengthens, you won't get away with it. So they've got a little bit to tidy up, but winning form is good form. When you're coming up against a club that's won one in 28 weeks...
3: You should win.
1: And they did win. But they've got a bit of work to do.
3: Yep.
1: But there's some good signs there. That midfield today was dominant. It was exceptional.
3: I tell you, I've mentioned him a few times, and his old man just jumped in the box to say good day. Cooper Harvey was... I thought he was really good today, Cooper Harvey. Defended really strongly one-on-one. Got into offensive mode when he needed to. Used the ball pretty well. What did he end up with? This is a... sort of a lockdown defender.
0: 24 disposals.
3: I wouldn't imagine Coop's had too many more disposals in his career in a game of footy. I'll look that up. But I thought he was really good. It's not just about the numbers, as I said before. I think he's coming along really nicely in that defensive role. And I don't think, certainly when he got to the club, that they had that envisioned for him, that was going to be his role. But he looked pretty good to me. So there's little wins there. Nick Larkey's goal kicking's got issues. We need to sort that out. That was a
0: 1-5 this afternoon for Nick Larkey, the captain.
3: Really unusual for Nick Larkey. So there you go. Cooper Harvey, just had a look up. His highest career disposals prior to today was 19. So he's had a good day. He's had a career day, the young fella, which is great. Daniel's doing what he likes across half-back. Like, I can't work out how a player with so much visibility in the competition through his career, this is what Caleb Daniel does, is allowed to do what Caleb Daniel did. Not only this week, but last week as well. I don't understand that. But there's little wins along the way. I thought Jai Simpkins' role on the wing was good today for the Kangas. Constanti had some moments. But as you sort of touched on before, Bob, it was largely a lacklustre affair with errors galore. And that's the one thing when you look at this and you have bigger picture conversations about more teams. But these guys are handpicked. They are cherry-picked from the crop. These are the guys we need in our team, in our system, in our game to be good. Oh, you worry.
1: They didn't have too many winners today.
3: You do worry when you look at it from the big picture perspective. That's it. That's the best we've got. That's professional football. I understand there's errors and confidence and all that sort of stuff. I get that. But I leave today, and I hate feeling like this, I leave today feeling a bit despondent as to the state of the game. Not obviously, there's been some great games in recent weeks and all that sort of stuff, but gee whiz, this is a bad look for the game.
0: It's hard to not walk away with that conclusion. The Kangas winners by 14 points from their side of things. Their 8 wins and 7 losses moves them from 10th spot up to 9th on the ladder as they make their way down the race. And Lauren Borden will be waiting for them in a few moments' time. So they're in that conversation with sides like Melbourne are in 7th spot. They're a game behind.

0: them. The Bulldogs are in eighth. They're 2 points clear of Collingwood, who's in 10th spot. The Gold Coast Suns, who are playing at the moment against Fremantle, who trail in that game. The Dockers 4-5-29 to the Suns 1-4-10. And Port Adelaide, I guess, all the way, Carlton 12th, St Kilda 13th, and the Giants in 14th. So when the North sit in that conversation around sides like Melbourne, Western Bulldogs, Collingwood, Suns, Blues.
1: Well, they're nowhere near Melbourne and the Bulldogs, as far as I'm concerned. I mean, they're a game off, but so they're on the ladder, but they're not, in my view. Collingwood are they're a 10 to 12 team.
0: Find out in a fortnight.
1: Yep. They're a great pressure team. They would kill the Kangaroos in today's performance, just with their pressure. Absolutely. Yes.
0: Might come back to that in a few moments' time. Sorry, Half. Let's join Lauren Borden down in the winners' rooms.
2: They have. They've all the players who joined in their circle. They're in and they're ready to sing.
3: Hearts, hearts, and hands, hands. Beneath the blue and white, we stand. We shout, God bless our native land of Melbourne, of Melbourne. How we come, how we come, how we come to play. Just regret, shake, lost on white. Lost on his life, yourself today. The Melbourne is hard to be with.

0: preamble, isn't it, when you have the full North Melbourne song just for recreational sake? It's a good line. Nick Larkey came in. He high-fived everyone, all the kids that stuck out his arm, so that they're happy coming into this room. Given it did feel flat out there, ground level, and probably was the appearance of the game to most people watching on TV or listening on the radio. But they are happy with this win, 3 in a row for North Melbourne, and we'll get a little bit of reaction in the room shortly.
1: Thank you to Lauren Borden. We'll bring you that in a few moments' time. The Kangas winners by 14 points after the Bombers finished with 4-2 in the final term. So the Kangas in that conversation around teams in the wildcard position. At the moment, you think they're not as good as Melbourne and the Bulldogs in that conversation, but, yeah, I guess Collingwood, Carlton, some of the other sides that are in that.
2: Yep.
1: That well, break.
2: Well, Secure will beat them.
1: Suns.
2: Carlton will beat them. Gold Coast. I'm a bit worried about the Gold Coast, I must admit.
1: Yep.
2: So I'll keep them out of the conversation, but they're nowhere near Collingwood, Carlton, Secure for me. But they are currently in the spot, and they've got games in hand over all those teams now. Or half a game over Collingwood.
1: Yep. So their run is Port Adelaide next week, Collingwood in the weeks to follow, and then they have some tougher tests with the game against Melbourne, which Bob Circle, that's round 19, St Kilda in round 20, the Hawks round 21, the Bulldogs 22, and the Cats the final. Cats and Sydney, their final two games, which will certainly show us where they really are. But for the moment, they are banking the wins. They're 8 wins and 7 losses. Let's join the Kangaroos with Lauren Borden.
0: Thanks, Clinch. I'm in the winning rooms with Finn O'Sullivan, who had a big job today. I mean, firstly, on the win, it's 3 in a row, which is a great job and great to string those wins together for you. Last week was a little ugly. Today wasn't pretty either. What did you make of it out there?
3: Nah, to be honest, like, it was. I thought it was a good win. We fought very hard. We fought very hard. We knew Essendon, you know, they're going to come out and fire them. There's a pretty big rivalry there, so we knew they were going to come out hard, in which they did. So we put the pressure up to them, and yeah, just happy to come away with the win.
0: You're a fairly new player to North Melbourne. Did you know about the rivalry, or is it something that some of the other players have kind of wanted to tell the younger players about?
3: Yeah, it's brought on pretty early, but I feel like it's just when you go out there, you can realise pretty quick that there's a bit more passion in this particular game. But credit to them, like they're a pretty good side. They they took it to us the whole day, and we just managed to come away with a win, which is huge.
0: Do you think you could have won by more? You kicked 10-19. You probably had a bit of the run against the Bombers as well for a lot of that match. Could you have won by a bit more than what you did today?
3: I didn't even know it was 10-19, so there you go. I was talking to Nick Larky after the game. I think he kicked 1-7, so I'll tell him to go take some few extra shots at training. So, it was all right, though. I fought hard, so, yeah, it's good.
0: I'll send you upstairs now for some more questions from Bob Murphy and Daniel Harford.
2: Finn, Daniel Harford, mate, well done. 1-5 for Nick Larky too, just by the way, so you can still give him plenty.
3: We'll call it 1-7.
2: Yeah, we'll call the way he was kicking, it should have been 1-7. It was all over the shop. But we spoke to Jed Adcock at the start of the game about that mid-forward connection. It's been a bit of a battle. Have you had a chance to really try and drill down into that in the last couple of weeks and spend time on the training, or is it just too hard this with the modern way the training's set up?
3: We put a lot of effort into that part of the game. It's obviously it's the way, you know, a lot of teams are playing, and it's the way that you should be playing, that mid-forward connection, especially, you know, that big forwards getting up the ground now. So, we'll keep going to work on that. It's not going to come off every game, and today I'll probably say it didn't come off as good as it would like,

0: But, yeah, we'll get to work on it and, yeah, hopefully we can get better next week.
1: What was Clarko's vibe like through the game? Because, as Loz said before, it wasn't the most magnificent performance, but you got the job done. What was he like at quarter-time, half-time, three-quarter-time?
0: Yeah, well, I think, like, we've learned to, you know, win ugly, which we've done, you know, probably the past 3 weeks, I'd say. And, you know, it's not obviously great from the viewer's point of view, but, you know, it's pretty hard out there. So, we're doing the best we can here. Yeah, trying our guts out and, hopefully we'll just string together a bit easier the next, you know, half of the season. But, yeah, we'll keep getting to work on it. Clarko's, yeah, really good. He's real positive out there at quarter-time and half-time. And, his messaging stays very consistent. It's just, you know, use your numbers, you know, first 3 steps, get out and, support the contest. So, yeah, I felt like we did that today.
1: No, I think you did that component of the game really well, especially getting out of contest and using the numbers. That was good from you guys today. I'm interested, what did Zach Merritt say to you when you rocked up next to him at the start of the game after your round 3 stoush?
0: Not too much. You know, he's a ripping fella. He's actually from DMI way, which is like southwest Victoria. So, there's a bit of connection there. But, yeah, he's a ripping fella. He's obviously a gun of the game. And, highly respect him. And, he definitely got on top of us today, which, you know, good players do. So, there's a bit of chair, but, yeah, no, nothing too serious.
2: Finn, Bob Murphy here, mate. Well done on the win and well done on your performance. I just want to ask you about Cam Zerha, who, you know, has made a name for himself in the competition as that, you know, medium size roaming forward. And now we're seeing him at half back and sort of up on the wing at on occasion. Do you see that as his new role, or is it just a short-term little Clarko plan before we see him back forward?
0: Yeah, thanks, man. He's standing right next to me, so I might talk a bit louder here. But no, he's such a selfless player. He puts his hand up for the team. It's a pretty hard role, I think. He's that, yeah, as you said, medium to tall size. Obviously a bigger body, but he usually gets, you know, that third tall, or if he goes back, he's usually got that, you know, third tall again. So very selfless player. Puts his body on the line week in, week out. And I feel like it's such an asset for us. That we've got him. So he's obviously really highly respected at the club, and he's such an asset for us. So yeah,
3: great to have Finn O'Sullivan joining us from the North Melbourne Rooms. We spoke about Josh Godet and his return to AFL footy, 834 days on the sideline. What was it like, his personal journey, to get that reward and get back to AFL level?
0: Oh mate, so good. It's been such a journey for him, you know, so many ups and downs, which is probably the hardest bit. I think he'd take 2 steps forward and, you know, 3 steps back. It was, yeah, such a difficult, you know, 2 years for him. But, you know, it just shows the character he is. Just, you know, never gives in. Puts, as you saw today, puts his head over the ball. Very courageous, takes the game on. And, I'm sure we'll see a lot more games out of him the next half of the season and, into the future.
3: So we're just debating before we caught up with you. North Melbourne are 8 wins and 7 losses. We're trying to sort of get a read as to where you sit. You move up to 9th on the AFL ladder. And in theory, you're just a game outside the top four. And yet it feels like 10 goals, 19 today. There's probably a bit of work to be done to be able to compete with those top sides. Where do you feel like this current North Melbourne side is for a player who's in their second season?
0: Yeah, definitely a lot of work to do. No denying that. But, yeah, we're so keen to, be up, you know, this far still in the season. I think it's been about eight years now that we've got through halfway through the season and you're still alive. So it's pretty thrilling for us. And, we can't wait to, you know, get the training this week. And I don't know who we have next week, but I'm
3: sure... Port Adelaide,
0: yeah. Well, there you go. They played an absolutely ripping game last night. So it'll be a huge game for us. I think, yeah, they'll kind of show us where we're at. So, it'll be great over there.
3: Finn, congratulations on your win and thanks for your time post-game. Enjoy next week's challenge against the Power.
0: Thanks very much, guys. Cheers.
3: Finn O'Sullivan joining us after North Melbourne's 14-point win, 10-19-79 to the Bombers, 9-11-65. Probably the talking point of the game is going to be the score review, the arc after last night's blunder in the showdown. We had a couple of moments this afternoon where it took over a minute to try and work out what the right outcome is, the wrestle between, do we want to use technology to stop the game to get the perfect result? And the one which allowed Nate Caddy, so Mason Redmond had it right half forward, long kick towards the goal square. We're trying to work out whether it came off a body, whether it cleared the line. In the end, the soft call from the umpire was a goal off Nate Caddy off the goal line. Do you feel like these sort of issues are resolving themselves, or it's more heading towards a flashpoint that we're going to have a moment that's going to define a season?
2: Well, it feels like we're heading to a flashpoint. Today was overly cautious. I think after the first one, that seemed a bit odd. Then the next few were worthy to work through. They were pretty difficult to call. in the moment. So no real issue with it. But just broadly speaking, that it seems like we haven't we're a fair way off nailing it.
4: We had the incident with were we doing the game, or was it a Saturday Arvo game?
2: Yeah, we were doing it.
4: Yeah, when Rowan Marshall marked it at the Coventry end of the ground. Play went on for 9 minutes. It was on the wing. It had gone out of bounds. It had been thrown back in. Then it was called back. So we had that. We said, we don't want that. But then yesterday what we had was still 20 seconds between the ball crossing the line, a free kick being paid to Ben Keys. Ben Keys faffing about, as the players do, getting ready to take his free kick. Not his fault, just taking his time getting ready.
1: Yep.
4: And they still hadn't identified it in that time. Like that should be an appropriate period of time where they can say, hang on, we're checking this. Like, that's just a miss.
1: I've got a question for you, and it's relevant, not just digressing. What's happened to the chip technology conversation?
2: No, I believe it's done.
4: Gone by the wayside.
1: What's happened?
2: Chips off the table.
1: We've got AI controlling the world, running businesses, running machines like never before, and we can't get a chip and a ball to work out whether it's crossed the line or not. Are we serious?
2: Apparently it's not happening.
4: It'd be pretty hard to tell if it was touch, though, wouldn't it?
1: Well, that's where
2: I've got a bit more faith in the chip.
1: I think I might too. This technology we've got around the world, it's very, very good. Surely we can apply it. Now, it's not going to be a massive commercial revenue model because it's a limited game here in Australia, but surely there should be investment in it.
3: I think if you asked Iran, Egypt, there's probably still some work to be done in world sport, but the question is for our sport, are we making the job easier or harder by bringing in technology? We're better off backing in our umpires and our goal umpires and saying, you know what, we'll concede the technology isn't up at this stage to be able to deliver what we want. So,
4: but let's be real. If we do that, like we'd have what happened last night, we'd all look at it and go, we can see on a replay as clear as day that's crossed the line. Why are we not using the technology that's there?
1: Well, then we'd have to,
4: case, we would.
1: You're right. But if that's the case, then we have to accept that there's going to be delays in the game and just know that's a par for the course and just understand it and say, okay.
3: I think that's the conversation that has to happen tomorrow. What are we not willing to put up with? And that'll allow us to answer what we want to.
4: But we've had that conversation. Greg Swan went on AFL 360 and said, look, if it's 15 to 20 seconds, that's a reasonable period of time. We don't want what we have with the Rowan Marshall one. We don't want a minute. We want sort of that 10, 15, 20 second mark, which is what last night should have fitted into, but it didn't happen. So why didn't it happen?
1: So are we not resourced enough in the ARC to have enough people there looking at enough things quickly? Because you need to do this quickly, right? That's what we need to do in that scenario in particular, when the game's still in motion. You've got to have someone being aware of that really quickly and being able to access information really quickly. Now, you should be able to do that. You should be able to do that if you resource
2: A lot of should today, isn't there? Big day for should.
1: If you resource that correctly, in the modern world, you should be able to do that. So that's the issue. And then, a bit of a sidebar, we seem to be focusing and worrying about things that don't really need to be worried about. Like this whole man kicking over the mark and
3: that was an odd one today.
1: Logan Morris on the other night, Thursday night.
3: Yep.
1: The Watson one here a couple of weeks ago, Nick Watson.
4: But again,
1: we're worrying about stuff that doesn't really matter.
4: No, but it's the
1: coming things.
4: The problems cascade into one another. So what happens is we've introduced the stand rule.
1: Yes.
4: So that the player on the mark has to stand.
1: Yes.
4: And so then the player comes in to kick for goal, but it's after the siren. And we see Isaiah Dudley go, it's after the siren. What I'll do is I'll run to virtually alongside him, a metre behind him, because I'm right on the edge of my range, and I'll kick around him. He doesn't kick over the man on the mark.
1: Yes.
4: So then they go, that's a problem. We hadn't thought of that. We better make it that you've got to kick over the man on the mark. So then they bring in that rule. And then we have Logan Morris, who tries to snap from the inside of what would be over the man on the mark. And they say, you haven't kicked over the man on the mark. They go, we've changed all of these rules and created all these problems, haven't really thought about what the outcomes might be, and now we're in a real pickle.
1: An easy fix.
4: Stop changing the rules?
1: Well, that's the problem. No,
2: easy. Control-Alt-Delete.
1: for those players that are claiming they're having a shot at goal, they'll go on the mark and move.
4: That's what I thought. I suggested
1: why would you be able to do that?
4: I suggested that to Ray Chamberlain when we were...
1: What did Razor say?
4: He said, it's another rule change.
1: No, it's not. It's going back to what it was. It's not a change. It's actually
2: it's erasure. A Control-Alt-Delete.
1: It's an erosion of the rule. It's a Control-Alt-Delete.
4: So if they're having a shot, the man on the mark can move.
1: Man on the mark. If you're having a shot for goal, man on the mark can move. Takes away it all.
3: It is a lightning rod at a time when we have less games, so there's more time to talk about

0: this sort of stuff, and I'm sure it's going to be a talking point in the next couple of days. The Kangaroos win us by 14 points over the Bombers, 10-19-79 to Essendon, 9-11-65. Despite the Bombers kicking 4-3 to North Melbourne's 2-5 in the final term, they got back within 14 points before the Kangaroos finished with a goal after that. And the last goal, courtesy of Nate Caddy, his second. So I guess the broader conversation is going to be around the Bombers and, you know, they're, as you touched on, half throughout the call, their tackling intent, 51-35 for the game. Dean Solomon came in with the objective of trying to make them more competitive, to try and convert some of that hope into something that was tangible and a game plan that could be seen. And yet the question comes back to that last game in which Brad Scott coached, where they lost to the Tigers, who were the 17th place team and the Bombers are the 18th place team. Are they better progressed some 5 weeks later, 4 games under Dean Solomon? On the evidence of today, it was harder to see.
1: Not on today's evidence. They're nowhere, haven't progressed at all. But as one of our SMSs picked up earlier, that game against Carlton, they played like their lives depended on it. And this was a very different team. They were fantastic that night. They got beaten by 10 points or whatever it was. But they were fantastic with their endeavour. There was nothing fantastic about their endeavour today. Coming off the bye, and we've seen most teams, check me if I'm wrong, we've seen most teams put up a pretty good fight out of the bye this year, have they? Comparatively, for what they should have done against the teams they're up against.
0: Was North's game against Freo out of the bye? Was that after the bye, I think?
1: I don't know. If they would fit the bill too, as being a non-off-the-bye team. Most teams have put up a good fight. There was nothing in this performance from Essendon.
2: It's a long way from home if they play soulless footy like that.
1: Yeah.
2: They got away with 14-point loss today. It looked like an 80-point flogging.
3: Yeah. It was the worst 14-point loss I've ever seen.
1: It was horrible. And this is, you know, we talk about the herd banners at on the concourse as you were walking in.
2: Redemption it was. That was the big banner.
1: Is that what it was?
2: It was a big banner.
3: Should have just burst through it, Bob.
2: Ran at it. Redemption and then the big number 5. I'd never seen that outside of stadium before.
1: But it's all about getting Essendon spirit back to Essendon. This was the whole Dean Solomon take over Essendon spirit back to Essendon.
0: But I don't think the problems can be fixed by spirit. If you look at the way they played today.
1: Well, the spirit would be a nice starting place.
0: Yes, I guess so.
2: It doesn't matter what game plan you've got if you've got to actually try. Yeah. Like, you can try and then really try.
1: Yeah. Yeah.
3: So that's what they always. Lee Matthews always says game plan's worth about 5%. It might be the last 5%, but I agree with you, Bob. They're trying, but I don't know if they're really, really trying. Like Brendan Goddard used to always use that phrase with us, and he would speak about when he was at St Kilda, their GPS would have faster and harder defensive running numbers than when they had the ball. Like that's really trying, but it does seem a little.
2: That was my comment around when you watch them defend, they have this air of, do I have to? You see a lot of like, oh, now I'll go. Oh, now I have to go. Really good teams, they can't wait to do it for their teammates. Like they're looking for an opportunity to help their teammate and off-ball run or impact a lead-up. The Essendon at the moment, like, is it my man? I'll go now. Like too late.
1: Yeah.
2: There's just gone. Almost. So they're trying. But it's not to the level that, not anywhere near the level of good teams.
1: Well, I use the analogy of the bacon and eggs. You know, we've talked about the bacon and eggs.
2: Yes, we love this.
1: The chicken's involved, right? Yeah. She's involved. She's giving us something, something with the eggs. We need the eggs for bacon and eggs. But the pig's committed. like the pig.
2: Pig, yep.
1: The pig is committed.
2: You want a good breakfast?
1: It's giving a pizza.
2: You want a good
1: itself.
2: Breakfast? I'll give you everything I got.
1: I'll give you everything I got. Just take a piece of that. That's, you've got to be committed. You can't just be involved in this game. You've got to be committed. Don't be the chicken, be the pig.
2: Robert Walls gave us that speech back in 2002.
1: Robert Walls?
2: What's that pasta joint in North Melbourne? Dom Camillo's.
1: Dom Camillo's,
2: classic. Couldn't be any more early 2000s. And it was inspiring and pretty scary.
3: Who was the group?
2: It was the
3: Bulldogs.
2: So it must have been.
1: He's presenting on behalf of who
2: asked him? Maybe was it either would have been Plough or would have been Peter Rode that got Wolsey down. I'm not sure the connection there.
1: Yeah, right.
2: But, Wolsey. And he kept staring at Craig Ellis the whole time, who'd just been rubbed out, and Wolsey had been pretty critical of him. There was a lot of tension in that room that day between those two.
0: What was the desired effect afterwards? Did it work?
2: As I recall, those weren't winning days.
3: the road era didn't finish too well.
0: Sort of reluctant to ask. But
1: you know why? Because you had too many chickens.
2: Had too many chickens.
1: Not enough pigs.
2: Yeah. I was barely toast at that point.
0: So the Kangas winners by 14 points over the Bombers. Regardless of who ends up as their next coach, there's plenty of questions still, isn't there?
1: Yep. Yep. There is.
0: Whether it's Hurd, Solomon or someone else.
1: Yeah, they've got a hell of a lot of work to do. And system is one thing, but that spirit conversation is really relevant, I reckon, for them. And I know it's hard. It's been a horrible place to be, I'm sure, to be a player. Is it 1 in 28 now?
3: Yeah.
1: Like, go to work every week knowing you're going to suck on the weekend. Like, that's rough. That's rough.
3: Yeah, so, but if you don't like it, change it.
1: Well, that's right. This is a choice. You have a choice here. You do something about it or you just go with it and just be rubbish for
2: Well, Mason Redmond has the right attitude.
1: Yep. It
2: can be done.
1: Him and Durham.
2: Yeah, there's guys out there who are properly having a go, but there's a few who are picking and choosing.
0: Yep. Mason Redmond had 29 disposals.
2: He was fantastic today.
0: 19 uncontested.
2: Played sore.
0: 12 marks, one inside 50, 563 metres and 3 score involvements. McGrath with 26, Farrow with 26, Durham with 25, Parrish with 25, Zach Merritt with 22. Sullivan Roby is one who went into the centre square in the final quarter half. You picked that up. 18 disposals. Had a couple of clearances in that final term as well. So he was given that new role and kicked a goal as well. But as you look further down the page, there was plenty of players who struggled to have too much of an impact on the match.
1: Caldwell back in just with a 12. Kakko only had the 4. He was nowhere near it. Didn't see him all day. And Burrell Nakati, he's not a guy that you're looking at his numbers much, but just opportunity you want for him, and he didn't get any opportunity. Inside 50s for the day, it was 40. Like, it's just good luck winning games of footy with 40. Now, they're number 18 in the comp, so it's a problem, full stop. So that's not just today. It's a consistent problem for them. But good luck. Good luck, let alone in one stage, like the last quarter, Ben Mackay went down back.
0: Yep.
1: Been playing forward, went down back just to get a kick, I reckon, just to get involved. That's the footy, because the ball's just never there.
0: Harry Sheasel finished with 43 disposals. He had 4 clearances, 8 tackles, 12 marks, 335 metres gained, and 15 score involvements. He was the leading score involvement player on the ground. Caleb Daniel had 12 with his 40 disposals. So back-to-back 40 disposal games for Caleb Daniel. He went at 100% kicking efficiency.
1: How many kicks do you have?
0: 24.
1: That's a good effort.
0: All right.
1: There wouldn't be too many guys get over 20 kicks and have 100%.
2: He's not a take-the-safe option.
1: No. Hey. He's a little dart man too.
3: Finn Callaghan had one the other week. He had, I reckon, 20-odd kicks and over 100%. There was a note from...
1: Over 100%? That's a good effort. That's a good day.
2: That's good kicking.
3: I meant over 20 kicks. 100%.
2: Imagine telling him, how'd you go? Okay, went at 106%.
0: I think for all the teachers out there, that's when you know your child has some
2: problems. That is A+.
3: I want Essendon to give 110%.
1: Yeah. No, when Jack Darling was at your school in year 8. Did he punch you up a lot?
3: It took a massive hanger over me. People still speak about it. I was going back with courage.
1: Did it affect your mathematical capabilities?
3: Maths never been a strong suit. 6 times tables, very good.
2: Yeah.
3: The rest, less.
2: 672.
0: And that's probably fair to say around the pressure. He's not answering. The pressure that Essendon delivered at various stages of the game. Daniel with 40 disposals. But all that matters is whether they featured in the votes for the ABC Footballer of the Year, whose responsibility this afternoon it is.
1: I think it's me.
2: I think it's half.
1: Definitely me. Yeah. What a day.
2: I'll be hovering. I'll be hovering with some input and just
1: how
2: a
1: lucky
2: bit of vibe
1: was I.
2: Check.
0: It's halftime in Perth. The Dockers 4-7-31 to the Suns 1-5-11. So after a relatively positive start by the Fremantle Dockers, they kicked 4 goals to 2 behinds in that first quarter. They managed just 3 behinds, the Suns 1-3 in the second quarter.
1: Righto, 1 vote goes to Mason Redmond.
2: Yes.
1: Yep. Get him in.
2: This is going to happen again where you and I, osmosis, psychosomatically, in tune.
1: Mason Redmond gets 29 disposals, but he fought hard. He was doing everything, rebounding from halfback, getting balls inside forward 50.
2: Tried his guts out.
1: Working his backside off. He had spirit. And almost on that alone, you can get a vote when you play for Essendon at the moment. He was very good, Mason Redmond. Well done to him. 2 votes to Harry Sheasel. Thought he was good. Provided a lot of drive. Didn't have to work too hard a lot of the afternoon, but he kept showing up. And the thing that I loved about Harry's game today, which I haven't necessarily seen and too much of throughout his time, but it's growing, is his ability to go keep going in the content in the chain, which he would often kick and stop or handball and stop. Now he's getting involved in multiple phases of the chain. I think that's a really positive thing for his game, let alone his team. And I thought he's fantastic. 43 is a good number, but it's the way he did it. And he defended better today, I reckon. He pushed back hard to help out and get back as a support number in the defensive 50 for the Kangas when they had the ball in that zone. So Harry gets two, and I'm giving three to Luke Davies-Uniac. I thought he was the real driver today. What do you end up with in terms of clearances? Don't care about his numbers. What do you have?
0: 10 clearances, 6 centre bounce clearances, and his 25 disposals at 100% kicking efficiency.
1: He was the game breaker. Good effort, 100% kicking efficiency for him. He's not necessarily the most pristine kick, but I just think he was the game breaker for the Kangas this afternoon. He drove them forward. He got them out of the trouble so many times. There's a lot of other guys could have got some votes today, I think, but he was the game breaker. So he was the point of difference as far as I'm concerned. And in my view, a worthy winner of the 3 votes today. 25 disposals, 10 clearances, 6 out of the centre, and a goal. I forgot about that. 11 tackles too. There you go. 10 clearances, 11 tackles. Didn't even look at them before I gave him the votes. So he was working both sides of the ball really well today for the Kangas. Best player on the ground.
2: No complaints from me.
0: It's not often you get 43 and you miss out on the 3, but you've won me over. Luke Davies-Uniac gets the 3 votes from Daniel Harford in the ABC Football of the Year, 2 to Sheasel and 1 to Redmond.
1: Don't get to use my numbers, matey.
0: Okay, Kangaroos, 14-point win over the Bombers in front of 37,054 fans. Just repeating Freo by 20 points at halftime. For some of our listeners, you'll be returning to the network. So if you want to tune into that for the second half, of course, everything is available on ABC Listen. As is the NRL coverage, the cricket tonight as Australia takes on India in the Women's T20 World Cup from the UK. You can catch it all on ABC Listen. Doesn't cost you. You just have to download it and then the power is at your fingertips. I guess some of the other talking points for the round as round 16 comes to a close. I mean, Zach Butters and his display last night for Port Adelaide, winning a second showdown medal. Was chatting with Cameron Ling today on AFL Sunday. It feels a lot like Patrick Dangerfield when he departed the Crows. Give us everything you've got, and then if you do decide to return home, well, it's hard to begrudge what you are doing. But the passion in which he played with alongside Jason Horne-Francis last night, I mean, one of the upsets for the ages in terms of showdown history as Port Adelaide prevailed and tonight, the Crows a chance to move to fourth on the AFL ladder.
2: Well, he gives a lot, Zach Butters, doesn't he? And that rivalry, it gives a lot as well. It just keeps on giving.
1: Yep.
2: Huge win by Port Adelaide.
1: Yeah, fantastic. Josh Carr's doing a hell of a job. I had them as bordering on basket case this year. They are not that. They've got a lot of work to do, no doubt. But you know what he gets him to play with?
2: Heart, soul,
1: spirit. They were very good. Bad loss for the Crows. That could come back to absolutely bite them on the backside. But I must admit, I know it was an upset, a big upset, but I wasn't necessarily surprised. In that game, often the underdog gets up in that game. It's a great rival.
2: Yeah, Port are good enough.
3: Not as much as you think. Oh, I did the numbers on this today, which surprised me. So ladder position going into the showdown.
1: Yeah.
3: 25% the team lower on the ladder has gone on to win.
1: That's a big ratio, isn't it?
3: Q Clash 31%, Battle of the Bridge 33%. Not as big a sample size in those rivalries, but yeah, Derby's 19. That's a faux rivalry.
1: That's not a rivalry. No.
3: Yeah. No. 25 is pretty big, I guess.
1: One in four for an upset, for an underdog. I reckon that's about better than normal, I would think.
3: Okay.
1: I would think.
3: Yeah, probably. That's if you're lower, you're not expected to win. Yeah. So this is why we often talk about the dead cat bounce with coaches, and we talk about it they've won half the time with the dead cat bounce. That's not very often or as often as we feel like it happens. It's like, well, they've taken over a pretty ordinary team generally.
1: Yeah, there's a reason why.
3: There's a reason why the coach has just been sacked.
1: There's a reason.
0: So for the Adelaide Crows, it's a quick turnaround. We've got a doubleheader again on Friday night. So Sydney and the Western Bulldogs, the Crows travel to Perth to take on the West Coast Eagles. So it's a chance for them to try and respond after a disappointing loss to Port Adelaide. And for Matthew Nicks, the concerns around Isaac Rankin with that knee injury will be the one concern. Good news for Mitch Georgiades with the match review officer. No case to answer for that bump that took place last night. The round kicks off with Thursday night footy, Geelong and Brisbane from down at the Cattery. Big wins for the Magpies yesterday over the Tigers. It was a cold afternoon, but Collingwood did what they had to do against the Tigers, while the Fraser train continues on for Josh Fraser, 6 consecutive wins. They take on the Tigers next week, so a chance to make that 7.
1: So they'll go from 1 to 1-7, 1-8 to 8-8.
0: potentially 8-8. So as it stands at the moment, Collingwood sit in 10th spot, 7 wins, 7 losses and a draw. The Blues are in 12th spot, 7 wins and 8 losses. Those two could be heading towards a wild card meeting, but the run gets tougher for the Blues after that match next week. So that's when we'll find out really as to how much this team has improved. Under Josh Fraser, there's been comparisons around their defence, which is now up to the top four in the competition. But after that, it's Hawthorn, Collingwood, the Suns, Brisbane, St Kilda, the Bulldogs and the Dockers on the run home.
1: Yeah, it's a challenging back end of the season, so we'll find out who they are.
0: No who doubt. Would you prefer to be in the shoes of at the moment, Collingwood or the Blues? Blues are playing better footy. Collingwood have got some holes.
1: Yeah, no, I think Carlton.
0: Carlton.
1: And can you imagine yourself saying that a month ago?
3: Well, at least you didn't tip them to finish bottom of the ladder.
1: Like you did.
2: Well, so was I right or wrong? I mean, legitimate question because I'm getting a lot of feedback weekly from Carlton supporters going, you were wrong about us. Was I?
3: You should have factored in that the coach would be sacked. It would be a monumental
2: I was
3: fight.
2: So right, now I'm so wrong.
1: To stop the fight when the coach gets sacked, don't you?
2: That's a fair
1: conversation.
2: Certainly if it gets to court proceedings, the feedback, that's what I will be putting forward as Exhibit A.
1: I think once he gets sacked, he stops the fight, you win.
3: For what it's worth, I think you're right, Bob.
2: Thanks, Benny boy.
0: So probably the best game of round 17 next week is the early game on Saturday. Hawthorn take on Melbourne from Launceston. So the Hawks in third position. The good news is Nick Watson has been cleared of serious injury, but whether they'll risk him next week and the Demons looking to try and, well, they're not at the MCG, so that's where it becomes a bit more challenging, but Hawthorn is a good test for them.
1: Yeah, that should be good fun. We like the way the Demons play, and the Hawks are in pretty good form. It was an ugly game Friday night, wasn't it? Hawthorn and the Giants. It was an ugly game of football.
0: And the D's coming off their bye.
1: Oh, well, who knows how they'll go. It's an interesting... I would have thought perhaps if you had your perfect world glasses on, that they'd play the Giants in Tassie and they'd play the D's at the G.
0: Yep.
1: As opposed to the other way around.
0: There is a reason as to why they're playing that game there. I can't remember it, though, and the construction taking place, so they can only get a crowd of about 5,500 in. So it's going to be well-watched on TV and listened to on radio, but they won't probably get the crowd in which it deserves. But Hawthorn's midfield with Will Day back is a different beast.
1: Well, he makes Newcomb better. There's not as much expectation on John Newcomb to go and dominate, which he's more capable of doing.
2: It's
1: but
2: a good
1: just
2: call.
1: To have a Robin to a Batman.
2: There are some players that come in, and whatever they are in terms of the units of what they produce, that's what you get. And there are other players, like Will Day, you get what he gets you, and also the effect it has on those around. It can,
1: yep. Yep.
2: It and what can it's, multiply.
1: What it's done for their scoring from centre bounds is astronomical. It was 10 goals or something on the weekend from the Giants, 10-1 out of centre bounce or stoppage or something, one of the stats. But his ability to influence centre clearance is phenomenal. He's a bit of a special player, Will Day, actually. I quite like watching him.
0: All right, so that brings our coverage to a close. It all kicks off next weekend, Thursday night footy, Geelong and Brisbane. Can the Lions back up what they did on Thursday night? We shall see as they head down to the
1: Cat. Good game.
0: Thank you, Harf. Thank you, Bob, for your contribution. We'll
2: Thanks,
0: hear
2: Matthew.
0: You on ABC 774 Melbourne tomorrow. Benny and Harf with a podcast tomorrow on your way to work. Thanks
1: yes.
0: to Lauren Borden and Jules Hayes. Back at base to Stu Birchmore at the back of the box. The Roos by 14 points. They record 3 consecutive wins for the first time since 2019. 10-19-79 to Essendon 9-11-65.
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0: You know, when I was at school, I would have loved every single session to be PE. That would have been like my favourite day. This is the Minefield, so it's not going to be anything like that, but it's about as close as the Minefield will ever get to it. Welcome to the show, the third episode for 2025 and the third in our School of Sport series. Waleed Ali is my name. Scott Stevens is my co-host, who I would be certain detested PE at school.
1: You know, Waleed, I would have settled for class at school.
0: Oh, I never. Of course, you're homeschooled. Yes,
1: I don't like to. I don't like. I mean, in

0: particular instance, it's probably a little bit relevant. But I never schooled. My parents were always moving. My parents were deeply suspicious of kind of public institutions, and they didn't trust curricula or government-run bodies, and so I never went to school. So my sport was getting regularly beat up on a blacktop basketball court, which in some ways did me good. I will say, though, that my first experience of actual team sport or club sport was playing goalkeeper for a junior soccer league.
1: Really?
0: Yeah.
1: I did not know that.
0: Yeah. The reason for being a goalkeeper was that even then I had freakishly large feet. And so when I tried to kick the ball, God knows what was going to happen. But I had, you know, as a basketball player, I had decent leaping ability. But I still wasn't any good at it.
1: Soccer is one of those sports where small feet is a real advantage.
0: Yes,
1: you see this with a lot of the great players.
0: Yeah.
1: So, yeah, no, that is true.
0: It also helps to be a person, not to be a person who looks like they're running in flippers, which unfortunately I am.
1: Yeah, for aesthetic reasons, if nothing else. So just a reminder, if you haven't heard any other parts of this series, a reminder if you have, I should say, this is a slightly different format for the Minefield. The bones are basically the same, but where our guests, rather than, I don't know, moral philosophers and perhaps at a pinch sociologists or even do we have economists?
0: Yes, we have. Of course we have.
1: Instead of all that, we hand it over to practitioners, athletes, who have lots of reflections to share with us that shed light on, well, I guess what the Minefield's main concern is, which is the moral life and ethical considerations and so on. But they do so by bringing a particular moment that they confronted. Perhaps they stared into the abyss. Perhaps it was the fulfillment of all their dreams, whatever it is, a kind of a hinge moment where there is, for them at least, a clear before and after. And so you'll hear a bit of that in just a second. But it does gather around a theme, the conversation. We've kind of selected athletes and those moments to do that. Today's one I'm really, really interested in because it feels like a theme of the age, but not a theme you typically associate with sport or with the athlete.
0: It's true. And look, before I introduce the theme, can I take one quick step back? I mean, you're right, obviously, on one level, that we're not having theorists or moral philosophers. But if we're really sticking to our Aristotelian guns at this point, we would say that, I mean, for Aristotle, one of the essential components about the moral life is the ability to exercise what he called practical reason. In other words, a kind of know-how within the world. And there are all sorts of things that fall under the spectrum of practical reason, being able to do things well, being able to exercise excellence, being able to engage in magnificence, being able to achieve honor and acclaim, being able to exercise cunning. I mean, it's kind of funny. We don't often regard cunning as being sort of virtuous or being an aspect or an element of the moral life. But, you know, being able to navigate the labyrinth of the world or of competition or of sport, being able to navigate and withstand the mind games that go along with that, being able to understand the way the world works, these aren't necessarily vices. It's not like naivety is virtuous and that being able to read the way the world works is somehow a fault or it's simply being worldly wise. So in some respects, yes, of course, we're going to practitioners, but these practitioners also have deep experience with what makes life good, what the shape of a well-lived life is. And so it was kind of important to me that we picked up this particular theme. You know, autonomy, self-control, self-discipline, these are all things that have long been regarded as at the pinnacle or the peak of moral and, say, physical excellence. I think we've talked about on past shows what was often referred to in the ancient world as incontinence, just not being able to control your appetites or yourself, being careless with your body. These are the arch vices. The worst thing that one can give themselves over to is not being in control of yourself. And so it stands to reason that being disciplined, being autonomous, being self-reliant, being able to rely upon oneself are all really important aspects of character. But then we come across those times, each one of us in our own lives, where no matter how self-reliant we've become, no matter how autonomous and disciplined we consider ourselves to be, we reach a moment of, let's just call it what it is, dis ability, a moment when we are incapable of relying upon ourselves and we have to throw ourselves, essentially, into the care of others.
1: Can I say, I like that you said dis rather than in, because there's something, dis connotes a kind of sense of undoing.
0: Yeah, that's right.
1: You know, I felt like I had this ability. Perhaps I did, perhaps I didn't. I mean, it may have been a mirage, but nonetheless, I felt this impregnability, this invincibility, if you like, or at least this profound ability. And then it's unwound in some way, whether in fact or just in my realization. And there's a lot that happens there, isn't there? I mean, that the dis element of that is quite profound. It has a totally different effect, I would say, on the soul, on the psyche, than mere inability.
0: That's right.
1: I look at Michael Jordan and I see my inability. But that's different from being Michael Jordan and then not being Michael Jordan.
0: Yeah. Having a taste of what one can do and then no longer being able to do that, or having the cloud of doubt whether I can actually do it again. There's something else, I think you're right, that's going on there.
1: That last way you put it, the cloud of doubt about being able to do it again. Have you ever, this is a slightly different thing, I think. I'm wondering whether or not you think there's overlap. Have you ever done something in your life that was just so miraculously good you can't actually understand how it happened and then have never been able to get anywhere near it again? So I'm not talking even about important things, even trivial things. So I'll volunteer mine.
0: Sure.
1: I think I was in, it was the summer between year 10 and year 11, and I went 10-pin bowling, and I had one of those ridiculous games. I bowled, I'm not a 10-pin bowler, like this is not a thing that I'm, you know, proficient at. And I bowled 227. I think I might have got six strikes in a row or something. I remember being excited because I know three strikes in a row is called a turkey. And then I was like, I don't even know what it's called after this. This is amazing.
0: Is it a just, gaggle?
1: I think it was it just becomes boring. I think it's like four bagger, five bagger.
0: Oh, really?
1: Six, okay. Anyway, it's quite dull. But anyway.
0: After a while, it becomes Thanksgiving dinner.
1: Yeah, that's right. But so I had this experience. It was almost out of body. I think my second highest score ever is probably 130. Do you know what I mean? Like it's, it is not a reflection of my ability. It's something otherworldly had gone on. But it's interesting the way you relate to it because it's, this is now so far in advance. What does it mean that I did that once and I can never do that again? What does it create in me? I don't know if you've ever had that sort of experience in any kind of field.
0: Oh, I can refer to the odd game, but no, not really. But though I know for sure what we're doing next time I'm in Melbourne.
1: Yes.
0: I mean, I do feel like the gauntlet has been laid down and that the two of us are going to have to visit a bowling alley. There's just no way.
1: No,
0: there's no way around it.
1: Don't do this.
0: Hey, just going back to the main theme.
1: Yeah.
0: Because I'm really eager to get to our guest here. It is interesting that if we talk about ability and autonomy, self-reliance the way we do, and we talk about disability the way that we are, that process of, let's call it, losing faith in oneself or in one's body, and the related experience of having to place one's faith entirely in others to do the right thing for you for a period of time. There is a virtue to that. There is a particular form of strength that goes along with that. And I think it's for good reason that the great moral philosopher Alistair MacIntyre called this the virtues of acknowledged dependence. Being able to go through those periods of one's life where as self-reliant as I have been during this period, I simply have to rely upon somebody else. And there's a particular type. Is it physical strength? Is it soul deep strength? Whatever it is, there is a virtue that goes along with that. It has to be cultivated. And it's surprising who we've got, I think, to teach us how to do that.
1: There is also a clarity that comes with that.
0: Yeah.
1: And this is my view. But I think it's true. It could be reflected in all kinds of fields, economics, politics, whatever. It's that it reflects something that was always true. That perhaps
0: That's
1: you
0: right.
1: didn't see.
0: That's right.
1: All right. Perfect. We mentioned our guest. We're very excited to bring our guests in this series. You are listening to The Mindfield on Radio National, our School of Sport series. Waleed Ali is my name. Scott Stephens is my co-host, and we have a guest.
0: Our guest is Noongar woman Lydia Williams. For two decades, she's been the goalkeeper for the Matildas. Her representative career includes more than 100 appearances, 5 FIFA Women's World Cups, 6 Asian Cups, and 3 Olympics. In 2024, she played her last match as Matilda's goalkeeper, passing on that role to Mackenzie Arnold. She's a titan of Australian sport. She's the backbone of Australia's most beloved national team, and she is our guest for the Mindfield School of Sport. Lydia, welcome.
2: Wow, what an introduction. Thank you.
0: Well, we were hoping you would like that. So you've heard the setup. Mm-hmm. You've heard the way that we're kind of framing the theme. But a great deal of this has actually been set by you and the particular experience that you wanted to relay.
2: Yeah, obviously I've had an extensive career, and I guess my

0: or experience that you wanted to relay?
1: Yeah, obviously I've had an extensive career, and I guess most people see always the highs, and really kind of the individual battles that, you know, one faces on a sporting pitch is kind of behind the scenes. But yeah, I've definitely had my fair share of disappointments and things I've had to work through. But definitely when it came to finding this theme, this was probably the situation in my career that really kind of defined who I wanted to be as an athlete, but also really changed who I was as a person as well.
0: Mm. So what's that, and how far into your career were you?
1: Yeah, well, I've had two knee reconstructions, which is pretty devastating. The, you know, recovery process between that to be able to play again is from 9 to 18 months, depending on, you know, the severity and how you do your rehab. And this happened, I had my first reconstruction in 2012, and then I had another reconstruction pretty soon after in 2014.
0: Oh my goodness.
1: So yeah, this was definitely, it's, you know, only really had maybe 9 months of playing before it all happened again.
0: But hang on, I'm being really slow here.
1: Yeah.
0: If I've got the timeline right, so 9 months of playing in between the two, 2 years in between mm-hmm. the two injuries. I think there's something about the short time frame between those two injuries. That's yeah. probably something we have to talk about. But more than that, 2014, the World Cup was in 2015.
1: Yeah, yep. So timing wasn't ideal. So yeah, it was, I, you know, injured them in two different countries. The rehab process was fairly similar, but just completely different decisions I had to make personally, and obviously leading into a World Cup, it was pretty, you know, a devastating blow for me. I think it was only 10 and a half months out before we had to go away to that, you know, tournament.
2: So, Lydia, I want to go back. Who was Lydia Williams before that first knee reconstruction?
1: Oh, she was excited. I got to play. It was like my second team that I went overseas to play for in Sweden. And, you know, Sweden was probably one of the top teams and countries to go and play representative football. And I was really excited. It was awesome. It was such a life-changing experience. And within 3 months of being there, I had my knee get busted. And I was kind of like, wow, this was all for nothing. I was, you know, kind of at the top of my game in Australia, and I wanted to go overseas to prove myself and improve even more. And here I am facing, you know, a really major injury. So yeah, that was pretty devastating in my first, you know, questioning who I was and how I was going to recover from this injury.
2: The questioning who you were is fascinating. What were those questions?
1: Well, it was kind of a pandemic where there was a lot of women footballers that were doing their ACLs. Mm. And it was kind of like this fear that you had that, I didn't want that to be me. And I think at that time there was probably, I want to say, 5 in the national team that had done it recently. And I was like, oh my gosh, I've just joined them. Like, and these are people that, you know, they've had it really hard trying to get back into the national team or get back into sport. They were struggling. We didn't have the resources that we had, you know, now, back in that time. So for me, it was a whole bunch of like, am I going to recover the sport that I love? And I'm just kind of starting my groove to, you know, hit my peak, has come to a screeching halt, and I'm in a different country, and I don't know what the, you know, the answers are, and I don't have anyone there to help me.
0: Mm-hmm. So let's stick with 2012 for a moment. And please forgive me for relating this kind of back to basketball, which is just, it's just the sport that I know best. And it's the sport that I kind of think all my categories more or less come through that.
1: Mm-hmm.
0: So there are obviously ACL injuries are very common in basketball. The process of recovery and recuperation is usually very long. These are season-ending injuries. And one of the things that you hear, and certainly some of the players that I love best have often said, that especially after that first injury, there's something so destabilizing about it that it took them a long time to recover faith in their own body. And there's one particular player who I love. I remember him saying that he almost felt as though his body was always getting ready to betray him.
1: Mm-hmm.

0: he would go to place the weight on his knee. And there was always that lingering doubt, that lingering suspicion that it's going to give way. It won't be able to bear what I want it to do. Was that in any way part of your first or your second experience of the knee reconstruction?
1: Definitely my first one, because, here I was and I had no injuries really ever. And this was a major one and I didn't really know how to operate anymore. You lose function of being able to walk properly. So just the basics that you want to do in everyday life, you can't do. And so you kind of are like, I'm literally learning how to walk, but I've been walking, you know, since I was a baby. Mm. How is this possible that I have to relearn everything? Is my technique going to change? When they, reconstruct that ligament, usually they'll take something out of your own body to do that reconstruction. So all of a sudden now you have a deficit in a different area. Mm. So for me, it was my hamstring first. And my hamstrings were already like pretty weak. And all of a sudden they've become weaker to fix something that was broken. So now I had to deal with not only rehabilitating my knee, I had to rehabilitate my hamstring. So, you know, everything that involves goalkeeping is usually quite explosive and that's generally a hamstring's job. So I was doing things that I haven't done before, like new exercises that weren't even on my radar. As an elite athlete, all of a sudden I had to do them. And I was like, why am I doing this? So it was relearning everything from just the basics of everyday life to then going back into elite sports and, you know, being in a country that didn't really understand completely who I was and putting my trust and faith in kind of the medical practices and getting back into playing. And I went back to that team for another year and I was playing on that field every day where I did my knee. So all of a sudden it's like revisited trauma of like, here's the same spot that I did, that it happened. And I have to, you know, train on this every day. Like, don't do that movement. Don't, you know, stay away from what this is. You've done it in a controlled environment in kind of ticking the boxes, but for you to actually trust in that movement where you're not thinking about it, that's the biggest barrier that I found.
2: Especially for someone for whom movement is your trade, right? Mm-hmm. It's what you do. I know someone actually who was battling through an ACL, just plays, local level sport, played football and as in Australian rules football, did an ACL. And it was just really interesting watching him through the recovery. And the thing he spoke about that was so strange, and I imagine this chimes with what you're saying, is you suddenly aren't getting all the feedback loops. Your brain doesn't get all the information that you normally get when you take a step. There's just a void now. So you don't really know where your knee is as you're running or as you're walking, and you kind of have to learn how to understand where it is. And as I was listening to him talk about it, and also just as I listen to you talk about it now, Lydia, the thing that immediately comes to mind is it's one of those experiences that seems to bring to the fore all those things you take for granted, all the things that you never even knew you had or never appreciated that your body was doing. You talk about having to weaken your hamstring. Perhaps, I don't know, maybe as an athlete you had thought about it, but I certainly don't think very much about how interrelated all these aspects of my body are and how much is miraculously working in unison for it to operate, even at my very basic level. I don't know. Is that the kind of thing that you as an athlete can afford to think about? Did it make you stop in your tracks and think about what your body was and had been doing your whole life?
1: Yeah, I guess it kind of made me think of the information that I got up until then. Like, was I, you know, who were the experts? Who was guiding, you know, how I was developing? Why didn't I know about this before? Where's the research in this? Mm-hmm. What's going to happen next? And you kind of, depending on who's looking after you, you're either kind of left to your own devices and really, you know, be in that dark hole or bubble where you're thinking about everything and assessing everything and analyzing, or you're with, you know, somewhere that, you know, you're kind of doing things that you don't really understand why, and you're losing trust in the process of why you're doing it. And then you don't trust yourself when you get back to fully playing because you've just done stuff because a timeline says you need to do stuff versus are you actually ready to do these things?
2: So you go from a world of trust, a total trust, to a world where trust becomes this rare commodity.
1: Yeah, and you are left, like, especially as a young athlete, as I was left to my own devices trying to figure it out. In the mental side of things of, am I actually comfortable in playing again? Like, I'm fully healed. I've done the scans, I've done the tests, but, like, mentally, am I even ready to do it and feel confident with doing these things?
0: So the first injury happens in Sweden. Second injury 2 years later in New York.
1: Yes.
0: This is a very different experience. It's the same injury, same knee.
1: Yep.
0: But it's a different experience.
1: Yep.
0: And the effect on you was different. Can you tell us about that?
1: Oh, both were during games. So I was like, oh, there's something happening with me playing on synthetic turf and just happening during a game. And I remember feeling it. It was a different technique that I did. And as I landed, I just felt my knee shift and I just knew that something wasn't right. So I got taken off, talked to the doctor, and he was like, we need scans, but I'm like, do you want the good news or the bad news? And I was like, just tell me. I already know. And he's like, I'm pretty sure you've done it. The good news is that you don't have a lot of pain. The bad news is, like, you're probably going to need surgery. But let's get a scan, make sure, we'll figure it all out. And I remember being devastated. I grabbed my phone because I knew the timeline was about, at that time, 11 months out from the World Cup, the first game. And I went to the sideline, sat on the bench, and I was calling my team, national team doctor and national team coach at the time, and just saying, get me out of here. I need to come home. I've done something. Like, we need to figure this out. So, and I was, a game ended, tears go in with everyone. They all kind of understand what's happening. And, you know, at the time, one of the most prolific players in the whole entire world, still to this day holds an amazing amount of records in America, came up to me and was just like, Lydia, you cry tonight, we go get a drink, you do whatever you need to do, and tomorrow when you wake up, you're working, you're going back and you're going to make the World Cup. And I was like, well, that's 10 and a half months for you to say that once I get surgery, but okay. Yeah, and that kind of, that changed my mindset right from the start, I think, was that here is someone who has gone through a lot, the top of her game. She gets to be my teammate and has given me this little piece of advice to change my mindset unintentionally. But yeah, that just kind of changed what I wanted to do.
0: Okay, so the recovery is going to be work.
1: Yep.
0: I can understand how that would feel.
1: Yeah.
0: It's almost as if you're given a degree of agency in your own recovery. At a moment when you are rendered powerless or even helpless or dependent, I can understand how shifting your mindset that, okay, this is going to be hard work, but it's something you can work toward. But there's got to be something else going on. Can I confess? I went back and I read a few things that you said immediately afterwards in 2014.
1: Yeah.
0: And you were putting on a very brave face.
1: I can't remember what I said.
0: I just didn't believe it. I was, and it was all, well, you know, now the really hard work begins, but, you know, got a great support staff around and I'm sure that everything's going to be fine. And I thought, hang on, you've just been following the advice of a process that you didn't completely understand from the injury in 2012. And now the same thing has happened. You have to have lost a degree of faith in the process that you followed in the first place. And now you're being thrown back into the same system. So again, same injury, different experience. And I'm imagining that what it was that bound you to the process of recovery, being able to see this through to the very end, that would have been weakened as well.
1: Yeah, I think when the second injury happened, it wasn't just devastation and like, I can't believe this is happening. There was a sense of anger in it as well. And I've kind of always used when it has been those really high emotions on the spectrum of anger, of, you know, real disappointment, to kind of drive it into like actions. And I'm angry that this has happened, but like, what's next? Mm. And I think that kind of emotion that came out of like, why now? Why is this happening here? When do I go home? Like, I need some kind of answer. And I think the reaction from the support staff within a week, giving me a plan, it was like, oh my, this is actually happening. Mm. Like, okay, let's actually put this to action. And those, you know, heartbreaking emotions of feeling down and disappointment and angry, it was like turned into actually like action words and a plan and progress. And I think that was probably the difference in it. I wasn't allowed to sit with my emotions.
0: Yeah.
1: Where the first time it took me, I think, 2 weeks to get home. And then even from then, another week for me to get surgery. So I had plenty of time to think about what was going wrong. And I had plenty of time to go, oh, if I only did this, or, oh, what about that? Where this time it was, you're on a flight in 5 days' time, we're going to surgery right away and blah, blah, blah.
2: How much of that difference then is just down to the different process? And how much of it is down to the fact that you're more experienced now, you're older, you've been through this before, there's a little bit less unknown, all those sorts of things?
1: I think more down to the process. Like I couldn't get another hamstring, you know, taken out of me to put into my knee. So it was a completely different surgery. You know, they had to change, you know, this time they took my patella. So it was going to be completely different. Now I was without bones in my knee to fit in that process. So it was, you know, definitely going to be different. The whole timeline's different from hamstring to, you know, a patella surgery, because just the mechanics of how you move and what you do, like you're not rehabbing your hamstring anymore. You're actually trying to get bend back in your knee and, you know, let the bones heal as well. So it wasn't really going to change much. It was more the answers that I got around me. Whenever I had a question, someone was there with an answer. Someone was there with a plan. Where the first time I was, you know, you just kind of get left in the dark, and, you know, the more you sit with emotions and sit with questions, the less you get relief from it. It like kind of just overburdens you, and you sit in this hole of overthinking and, you know, doubting and all this stuff. But really it was the fact that I had such a extreme and detailed plan, because we only had 10 and a half months to execute it, and it was going to work or it wasn't going to work.
2: Hmm. And so in both cases, there's dependency, but the key difference becomes trust, it sounds like. There's a very big difference between being dependent on something you don't really have a grip on and you're not really sure will actually be there for you, as opposed to being dependent on something that at least sounds like it's got you.
1: Yeah, it was, I mean, everyone was really, you know, experts in their own field. So in both scenarios, there were experts in, you know, surgery and rehab, in sports science, in gym, whatever it was, like there were people there that understood what they were doing. I think it was just the fact that I had a goal, which was the World Cup. So any control that I felt that I had, or autonomy, I had to completely give it all over to the staff during 2014. Because if I had one little single bit of doubt, like there's no way I would have gotten through. So it was really, really difficult for me to allow that process to happen, versus in 2012 where, yes, I could give that over, but also like I had still a lot of control in what I could do. If I didn't want to do something that day, I didn't have to.
2: That's fascinating, because the way Scott described it before was, this is work, you have agency. But then I hear you then, and it's actually, it's the lack of, I don't know if I want to say the lack of agency, maybe that's not the right word, but maybe it is actually, I don't know.
3: Your body is in someone else's hands.
1: Yeah.
2: And so was there something liberating about not being in control?
1: I think it got me, like, definitely not at the time. It was awful. When you get told to jump or step down off something and you don't know if you can do it, if your body can hold you up, like stepping down from like a 6-inch box onto one leg that you just had surgery on and you were like, I am not sure if my knee can hold me. And they're like, you can do it. Mm. We're not leaving here until you do it. Mm. And having that inner battle with, no, you can't. Like, you haven't even done it. You haven't even done a small box. This is what they're starting you off. What are you doing? To then like going, okay, well, they're the experts. If they say I can do it, I'm just going to do it. And it's a real struggle in giving your body to someone else in that sense of rehabilitating.
3: Hmm. Can I ask you a hypothetical? This may not do any of us any good.
1: Sure.
3: And I don't like hypotheticals. I just don't.
2: But you're in Scott's hands now, Lydia.
3: I'm so sorry. So we were recently speaking with Madison DeRosario, who has a support staff. Mm-hmm. She has a team that work with her. When she goes across the finish line, it's not just her who's going across. She's taking other people and the work that they've done with her with her. But she is a solo athlete. It's just her out on the course, out on the track, out on the road. You're with a team. I mean, you're in the most isolated position on the team. So during this process of recovery, you are in other people's hands, but at the same time, your whole team is depending on you, is relying on you. It had been a long time since the Matildas had had a goalie who could do what you did, what you were doing. So the sense of obligation I'm imagining that you were feeling would have been radically different than had you been, say, a tennis player or a track athlete. The fact that you are already part of a team, how different did that make the recovery process, but also your determination, your investment in the recovery process?
1: I think, well, I got to go into every single camp and be a part of the team to a relative extent of what physically I could do. So I was around everyone the whole time, probably 6 months of that process leading into the World Cup. So I got to see their hard work that they were putting in. They got to see my hard work that I was doing. So it was kind of like this mutual respect of like, maybe you're not out on the pitch with us. Maybe we're not doing things together all the time, but we're both putting equally amount of hard work because this is something important, and the people around us understood how the team needed to work to get the best out of us.
3: So there was no sense on your part, there was no fear on your part that you were letting them down?
1: No, I mean, it was just disappointment I wasn't there with them. But in terms of what the plan was, I think it was relatively understood that this is what was going to happen. Because I was rehabbing in tandem with a few other players. So there was a few of us that were needed during that tournament. Sam had had a surgery on her knee as well. So we were both at the AIS working extremely hard and would come into camp and still work really hard, but then, you know, go back and do something different. So I think because there was a few of us in that boat, it was understood what was needed. And I think the expertise around that, there was so much collaboration and communication through everyone. Like the physio knew what the goalkeeper coach was doing. The coach knew what the scan was going to like happen. The surgeon knew how the goalkeeper coach was going to handle this. The physio knew exactly in camp how I would be used. Like it was an amazing bit of collaboration, which I'm not privy to how much it went into, but I could ask my strength and conditioning coach something and he'd know three answers of different people.
2: Did it change the way you thought about being an athlete or being a teammate or being a goalkeeper?
1: I think it changed the way that I approached the people around me. If I didn't know something or I wasn't sure, like I was always then ready to ask a question to understand why and to say like, okay, you want me to trust you? Like why? What's happening? And the whole process that I had in that second rehab stint with my knee, I got explained everything, why I'm doing this, what's happening next. If you complete, you know, this amount of reps on this set, then we can go to your testing tomorrow, which then will allow you to do, you know, zigzag running instead of straight line running. If you're able to lift this amount, then we can do this with goalkeeping. So it was all very much like everything had a goal for the next goal that I wanted. So it was, Lydia, what do you want firstly and how do we get there? And all the steps before that was lined up like perfectly.
2: So you had purpose. Everything you were doing had a clear aim, objective. And so that obviously completely changes how you go into each task, I imagine.
1: Yeah, everything was just, you know, I wanted to be that goalkeeper at the World Cup. I wanted to go to Canada. I wanted to, you know, I was in a form that I thought in me, I was developing more and more. And I was like, I'm not ready to give this up. Like, I'm actually angry that this has happened. Like, I want to get back and I want to be better. And I think that was kind of the driving force, is like, I wanted to be the best. So how was I going to do that?
3: And for anybody who doesn't know the story, the Matildas beat Brazil in 2015 at the World Cup. That's a huge moment in your own career and in the modern history of the Matildas.
1: Yeah, that was our first, men and women, the first time we've ever won a knockout round. We came seventh at World Cup, which was by far the best, you know, out of, you know, any Australian football team. And yeah, it was an amazing feat from everybody. Like, it wasn't just, you know, one person. It was everyone had a common goal. Everyone worked extremely hard. And yeah, for me, it was like, you know, a bit of a, you know, finger to all the injured like knees that I've had, just to be like, I can do it. Like, I beat you. Don't, like, I'm better than when I'm like before I got injured. Like, I'm better.
3: One of the things that's always struck me every time I've heard you speak, and it's also reflected, if you'll permit me to say it, it's reflected in the way that you play. I'm just pulling back the curtain for a moment. I'm very, very, very sensitive. Look, to my mind, one of the fundamental responsibilities that any athlete has is to the game, first of all, even more than their own stats, more than their own career. If you engage in a style of play, if an athlete engages in a style of play that might be mesmerizing, record-breaking, but it amounts to kind of bending the rules or gaming the system. In other words, it kind of leaves the game in a worse condition than the way that they found it. There are a few athletes that I hate more than the ones that do that, where it's all about accolades. The way that you play and the way that you speak always testifies to me about stewardship. You feel, please correct me if I'm wrong, I don't want to put words in your mouth, but it feels like you play like something has been placed in your hands. You've been given a trust. You've been given something to take care of. And, I mean, you've given 2 decades to international competition. You weren't ready to relinquish that particular trust before time. You wanted to get everything out, and you wanted to give everything that your body had to give to this team and to this sport. But it also meant that you also knew when the time had come, when I really have given it everything that I have. And now it would be selfish of me to hold on too tightly. That's the art of stewardship, isn't it?
1: Yeah.
3: To know when to pass it on.
1: Yeah, I guess it started when I first started representing at the ACT, where I was, that's when I really, really found football. When we moved over from the West, I was, I think, 11 years old. So it was probably when I was 14. And I started really loving playing and competing at, you know, a high level, which was just for the state. And during that time, my dad got really sick. So from when I was 15, it was 3 weeks from when we found out his diagnosis of cancer to when he passed away. And he had his memorial service at the Great Hall. And, you know, over 1,000 people came. And when I realized, I don't know, like, I only knew like the first row of people. And then that kind of was a switch of, it's not really how what you do in your life, it's what you leave people with. And, you know, these people, I've never seen them before. They weren't a part of our family, but I knew that my dad had a really profound effect on them. And in that crowd, there was actually three of my teammates that represented the Matildas, but also the state team. They didn't know my dad at all, but they came out to support me because they could and because they wanted to. And I think after that, when I got invited to my first camp, I was like, you know, this team does not just care about you as a athlete. They don't just want you to perform. Of course they do, but they care about you as a person and what you want to achieve in your life and that your family and everything comes along on that ride. And for ever since then, it was just like I just wanted to make sure the Matildas was a second family because some people don't have that. You know, some people don't have, you know, dads around or, you know, something's happened in their life where a tragedy has happened and you have to rely on people that you're going to be on the road with. So always throughout my whole career, I just wanted to make the team and the atmosphere and the camps that we're in and tours that just a place that felt like home, especially when you're away from it. So I think that's why I've always given back as much as I have because it probably saved me from like a really dark time that I was potentially going to go through grieving a loss of a parent. So I turned kind of that grief into passion and a drive into this sport that, you know, those kind of emotions and feelings can actually be turned around within yourself to, you know, actually turn you into something and someone that you want to be.
2: Which is why it's such an extraordinary era of Matilda's history that you've played through. Because I think, I mean, if you don't mind me saying, and you can disagree if you like, but we've seen a real transition in the space that the Matildas occupies in the national imagination. And if what's motivating you is that idea of, what did you say, second family?
1: Mm-hmm.
2: I mean, it's a very big family now.
1: Yeah.
2: And if we're frank, it was nowhere near as big when you started. That's the definition of legacy, right? That what is left behind is, I mean, we're talking orders of magnitude.
1: Yeah. No, it's definitely huge. I think, you know, it's funny, everyone's family chat is like Matilda's.
2: Yeah.
1: Like it's just a huge reunion, not only for us when we go to camp, but our families to get together. I mean, it's just everyone feels that sense of like they have been in this journey for a very long time and everyone's really proud.
2: This is The Minefield on ABC Radio National, by the way. Waleed Ali is my name. Scott Stevens, my co-host, our guest, the woman whose voice you just heard there, is Noongar woman and longtime Matilda's goalkeeper, now retired, Lydia Williams. Lydia, I want to go back to something you said right at the start of this conversation, which is that going through these knee reconstructions changed you as a person. How exactly? What's different about you as a person? Forget the athlete, forget the goalkeeper. Just what's different about you as a person compared to the one who had never had an ACL?
1: To put more trust in people. That's probably been it, is that I can, and as an athlete, you take autonomy on literally nearly everything, how you sleep, what you eat, what your recovery is going to be like, how long you're even out in the sun, or how many steps you're going to take because you have, you know, this race or this game. So my whole life has been about control and been about what I need to do to feel good and for me to perform. But I've also learned throughout this, sometimes you just have to put trust in other people that are in fields of knowledge that you aren't. And it's okay to ask questions on why people are doing this or telling you that. Because I think it's important to understand the why and if that lines up with your want or your need. Because if the whys and the wants don't line up, then there's going to be conflict. People aren't going to, you know, like each other. You're not going to like how the direction is going. So I think it's really allowed me to go, what am I passionate about? The people that I engage in these areas, is that, you know, are they just as passionate into that? And how do we work together to get to, you know, a collective idea or want or need?
2: Has that become like a a defining ethos in your life? Does it show up in all sorts of places and even little things? You know, we've got people coming over. I trust you to make the salad now. I don't need to. Like, is it how transformative, how thoroughgoing has that transformation been for you?
1: It's started to scratch the surface. I think obviously I'm not too far out of a career to really relinquish or control yet. And don't think I always will, but it's definitely allowed me to make collective decisions and be more open to hear why someone wants something else and why they want something else. And like, is what they want not so dissimilar to what I want, but is it just a different direction that we're both going in? Like, it sometimes is the right conclusion you want to get to, but you want to get there in different ways of people you need to talk to or places you need to touch. So it was like, okay, instead of us being, you know, combative, we still want the same thing, but we can run in opposite circles for us to get to this point, which means now we can be more cooperative and open this line of communication instead of attacking each other.
2: It's so extraordinary to hear you say that because, and you would not at all have intended this, Lydia, but as I hear you say that, I immediately think of all the conversations Scott and I have had on this show about, you know, the big stuff, democracy, political disagreement, or all these sorts of things. What you've articulated, and Scott, I mean, back me up on this if you like, but I feel like you could have written that text for her to read. In
1: he
2: that
1: did.
2: Moment, that there's, but that there's, you're talking about an experience that's kind of contained in its context, but there's a vast ethos in the middle of all that.
1: Yeah, I think it's so hard. So many people want the same thing, but they want to do it their way, and it's just about finding the right sense of balance of communication and doing. And people can run in opposite circles, it's fine, and opposite agendas. But if, you know, at the very end of it, you want this, it's how can you kind of then touch all these areas and influence other people to get to that?
3: So one of the things we want to do in this series, and by the way, I mean, you're just the most spectacular guest. I cannot believe that we're having these conversations. One of the things we want to do in this series is to build a kind of bridge. The premise is you are our teacher because at various points in our life in an egalitarian society, we become one another's teachers. We take turns being one another's pupils. And even though you are an extraordinary person in many respects, there is a bridge that can be built between the exceptional nature of your experience and the everyday experiences of other people. And one of the things that you've been articulating is the fundamental need, I think, that so many of us have, that when I fall, I need to know that there's going to be somebody there to catch me. Living without that fundamental faith, there's a great political philosopher named John Rawls who said that one of the basic justices that we do for one another is we don't abandon each other to fate. By abandoning someone to fate, that's how we compound injustice. Because bad things happen to everybody. When those bad things happen and we ignore it, we allow it to happen, we allow the person to hit the ground, that's when fate becomes fault. That's when fate becomes injustice. One of the ways that we care for one another is by not abandoning one another to fate, by shouldering one another's burdens. So you're articulating something really powerful. That in order for us to live well together, we need to know that at those moments of disability, at those moments of profound vulnerability, that we have the inner strength to allow ourselves to be confident that there are those who are not going to abandon us, but will be there to catch us, to help us up. And it seems to me that that's one of the greatest gifts that we can, in fact, give to one another.
1: Yeah, I think just showing care and love in a world that, you know, is kind of few and far in between sometimes, or it feels like it. And, you know, allowing other people to be first, that's a really hard thing. But actually generally, you know, putting someone's needs in front of your own is one of the most important things. And it changes people. It changes who they are. It changes the direction that they're going to take. And all it is you know, it doesn't have to be a 9-month, you know, rehab process. It doesn't have to be in a sporting team. It could literally just be someone that you listen to or someone you invite over for dinner just changes that kind of dynamic. And I think sometimes we think it's going to take a lot of effort and a lot of sacrifice to do that, but it could literally be just a text asking someone you haven't spoken in a really long time to catch up.
3: And, you know, that's the other thing that just comes crystally clear through what you've said. Sacrifices don't mean loss. Sometimes when everyone sacrifices together, the result is net gain. I mean, that is the fundamental premise of, I think, just about every moral philosophy, every religious tradition, every theory of democracy. Sacrifices don't mean everyone loses. Sacrifices, believe it or not, means everyone gain a condition of life that they wouldn't have had otherwise.
1: Yeah, and just touching on that, obviously, after the 2015 World Cup, we had our national team strike for fair pay. And
3: extraordinary moment in Australian sport. I mean, remarkable.
1: Yeah, and I think just in that moment, we realised just how collectively strong we were in our belief. But we were unemployed. We didn't get anything for, you know, a number of months. We had no money coming in. We still had to train and compete and do everything for free again. But now, I mean, like, look, it's been 8 years now and Matildas are selling out stadiums. So it's knowing, yeah, you're going to have a loss for sacrifice or just a moment, not even a loss, a moment of pause. Just of, you know, there's just a pause of where maybe things are just at a standstill. You're in the eye of the storm, so nothing happens. And then all of a sudden it turns into what might be after, you know, 8 years' time. But I think the quick satisfaction in this day and age where you want quick results, I think a lot more patience is needed in creating things that are going to last and last a long time and be, you know, a legacy when you're far gone from whatever it is.
2: Wow. Well, we've had Aristotle, we've had Rawls, we've had sport.
3: It's the perfect minefield.
2: It's just about the complete show. We've even traversed democracy, philosophy, solidarity, all sorts of concepts in this. If you can't find something in this episode of The Minefield that interests you, then you're frankly not trying hard enough. And that's mostly thanks to you, Lydia. Thank you so much for coming in, for sparing the time apart from anything else, but also having the heart to share your thoughts and your experiences in the way that you did.
1: Thank you. I really appreciate you having me on.
2: Not at all. Lydia Williams, Noongar woman, recently retired Matilda's goalkeeper, and I think we've confirmed in the course of this conversation a legend of Australian sport. Also now inducted into the Minefield Hall of Fame, which I've just made up.
1: Perfect.
2: Anyway, our guest for this week's edition of The Minefield, Episode 3 in our School of Sport series to kick off 2025. Episode 4 will be next week. We hope to see you then.
4: Young people are the lifeblood of a thriving community.
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12: And how fitting that Beanie for Brain Cancer round ends here in Mark Hughes' hometown of Newcastle. And the man himself, of course, is down here as well. I know that the Big Three trek is a big part of that. The walk from Sydney to Hunter Stadium, that'll be a nice reception for the trekkers as part of the fundraising effort. Last time these teams met in round six, it was a 12-try, 64-point romp in which the Tigers kept Newcastle at arm's length. Since that point, they've lost six of their past nine, and the return of a couple of key players for both sides really adds a great element to this final game of round 17. As NRL Sunday on ABC Sport rolls on, I do want to keep an eye on the fundraising effort amount as well, and even though Mark Hughes said it's not about setting records or whatever, some of you might want to know what you've contributed to across the weekend as far as the amount raised, so we'll get to all that later on. But back to the footy. Dean Hallitauer's alongside me. Hopefully it stays dry. And I dare say, Shot, we might see plenty of points scored, as was the case last time.
13: Yeah, good evening again, Spriggy. And I've got a good feeling about this game. There's a great atmosphere around the ground at the moment. Obviously, the wrap-up of Mark Hughes, the beanie for brain cancer around. But both teams really desperate to get some form going for the Tigers. But for Newcastle Knights to keep some form going, I'm looking forward to this one.
12: Alex Leifarth will start at lock, by the way. So in number 16, in place of Alex Twoll, who was originally named. He will not be returning from his knee injury just this week. And Bunty Afoa starting at prop, a late switch there with Fanua Bolle, who will be on the bench. Let's get a feel for things on the sideline at an increasingly chilly Hunter Stadium. Hello, Bridget Murphy.
14: G'day, Brady and Shop. Yeah, no, it is pretty chilly down here. It says that it's 17 degrees. That's a lie. I don't know where the Weather Bureau is getting that one from, but it is absolutely freezing down here. A little bit of a light breeze, but as you mentioned, Shop, packed house here. Of course, still some construction going on in the Andrew John stand, so a little bit less capacity than we'd be used to for such an important game for Novacastrians. But I'm looking around and seeing mostly the pink design of beanies seems
12: yes,
14: to be
12: watermelon crush.
14: The watermelon crush seems to be the general pick. So
12: well, let's face yeah. it's half Newcastle colours, really. So the red and pink.
14: It's the closest design we've yes. had, because I know from talking to Mark Hughes about beanie round, I know that he on purpose avoids red and blue yeah. kind of designs to make sure that he, you know, his true colours don't come bleeding out.
12: Kickoff is just moments away here at the stadium. Thank you, Bridget Murphy. The Tigers have lost 5 of their past 7, 6 of their past 9. They've had to deal with a fair amount of injuries. Dean Hallitauer, how big an inclusion is Adam Dewey this afternoon?
13: Yeah, well, before he got injured, Adam Dewey was one of the best players in the competition, if not leading the way in terms of halfbacks. And we've got some quality halves, obviously, playing in the NRL. So getting him back is a huge in for them. They've been craving that kind of guidance and leadership around the middle of the field, the edges of the field, the work that all halfbacks do in guiding the team around. So I think he's going to make a huge difference to them this afternoon. Also, just the combination that he has with Appy Coruscant.
12: Yeah.
13: I think together they work really well. Appy's had to shoulder a lot of that leadership on the field, but I think in combination it adds a lot for the Tigers.
12: Keep your text coming, 0467920222. Of course, Kalyn Ponga and Dylan Lucas back from their post-Origin rest as well. And will those two men be going back into their respective Origin camps ahead of Game 3 in Melbourne Wednesday week? Of course, a big question mark around Dylan Lucas, who was a surprise call-up for Game 2. He's been in fantastic form, no question, at club level. But Molly Olakau'atu, of course, had a great statement last night to maybe reclaim that place in the Blues back row.
13: Yeah, well, it's been a big talking point out of Game 2. And look, I think Dylan Lucas deserved his jersey. He's been outstanding, as you say. And look, if New South Wales win that game and everyone else plays really good, he has a good performance playing exactly the same way.
12: Here come the West Tigers, and the boos for them as well. Fullback Jareem Buller, wingers Sunia Taruva and Gerald Skelton, centres Taylor May and Stafford Toa, 5'8" and co-captain Jerome Luai, halfback Adam Dewey. Lock forward is Alex Seyfarth wearing number 16. Second row is Tony Sukar and Sione Fainu in his 50th NRL game. Props Terrell May and Bunty Afoa in the jersey number 15. The bench is Fanua Bolle, Jasesi Lanyon, Latu Fainu, Hemesi Makasini, Mav Gaia and Tino Tavana. Their coach is Benji Marshall. The 7 wins, the 7 losses, 11th place West Tigers looking to press their claims back up towards that top 8. The Knights are sitting in the 8 still, despite starting the round in 5th position. They've had a few teams leapfrog them, and they can, of course, reaffirm their place in the 8 and a push for top 4 here as Kalyn Ponga leads them out at fullback. Wingers Dom Young and Greg Marju, centres Dane Gagai and Bradman Best, 5'8 Fletcher Sharp, halfback Dylan Brown, lock Matt Croker, back rowers Dylan Lucas, Jermaine McEwen, his return today as well from the club in post suspension. Props are Jacob Safidi and Trey Mooney, hooker is Phoenix Crossland, bench Shannon Smith, Tyson Rozelle, Cody Hopwood, Thomas Kant, Lockie Crouch, who's yet to debut, and Fletcher Hunt, who played New South Wales Cup in Tamworth on Friday night and is on that 6-man bench for Justin Holbrook's Newcastle Knights. Our referee is Peter Goff with our touch officials Drew Altram and Casey Badger. Grant, Joey Atkins in the bunker. I can't ask you two for a tip, fair dinkum. We're even though, Bridget, can just go on. What do you want to say?
14: No, this is the twice annual Hallitauer Murphy Bowl, and I will be going for the Knights.
12: You'll tip Knights, you'll tip Tigers. I will say Newcastle. Sorry, Shot.
13: Whatever.
12: Times will kick off. Newcastle will have first use running south to north, right to the left as you look at your radio or ABC listen app for the final game of round 17. Where's the footy? Are we still waiting for one to come onto the ground here?
13: Crucial piece.
12: We're still waiting for a...
13: Drew Outram's got it down there.
12: There we go. Nice little drop punt there from the touchy as he kicks it down towards Adam Dewey, who will get things underway for the final game of round 17. Ready for brain cancer round here in Mark Hughes territory in Newcastle. Great to have your company here. NRL Sunday on ABC Sport. And we are officially underway. Knights Tigers across the ABC, across this great land and beyond. And charging into the defensive line, Safidi, 15 out from his own line. The first hit up of this Sunday afternoon game. He's 12 in from the eastern side. Play it there for Crossland. It comes across to Jermaine McEwen. As I mentioned, back from that club-imposed suspension. And now he's playing at 20 out, 20 in from the eastern side. Centre field run here from Croker. Takes three defenders with him. In there first was Seafarth and also Terrell May. As it swung back to the right-hand side by crossing the dummy half. And trying to get something going through that middle of the park. 35 out from his own line. Now played by Trey Mooney. First year of a four-year deal at the Newcastle Knights. It comes to Dom Young. It came from Potter initially. Young up that eastern touch line back on the inside here to Dylan Brown, who streaks in to score. And the Knights are in after 53 seconds. Well, that run again with Cullen Ponga. And, of course, Dom Young just galloping down that far touch line. Linking up with the NRL's most expensive player, Dylan Brown scores the first points of the day. 4-0 Knights kick to come on ABC Sport. Dean Hallitau.
13: Yeah, very brave play here from the Newcastle Knights early in the game. Coming out of yardage, they decide to take a short side on, and it's that man, Kalen Ponga, who we usually see making breaks down the left-hand side or creating opportunities down the left-hand side, pops up on the right, puts it through the hands, and it's the last pass that gets out to Dom Young from Dane Gagai. This is a tip on his great. We're going to see a review, maybe a player taken out in the lead up there.
12: We'll hear from Grant Atkins in the bunker. Here's Peter Goff, our referee.
15: The ball goes. Jermaine McEwen. He's required to run at space. He runs straight at the defender and takes him out. This now creates a 3-on-2.
12: So that was all the way back on the 40-metre line, the start of the play. And so, for all the excitement of that, Bridget Murphy, scrub that back to nil all.
16: Oh, what a start. That was then taken away. And I'm looking up at Dean Hallitau right now, pumping his hands up in the air that one's been taken away. But, good opening effort from the Newcastle Knights. Unfortunate that one was taken away. A bit unlucky, in my opinion. But we'll see how they bounce back.
12: Seemed like it was there. If I can play diplomat. Adam Dewey finds touch on the eastern side. So first penalty of the game in turn goes the way of West Tigers after that Jermaine McEwen obstruction. A disallowed try. A tap here. Taylan May off to Jerome Luai. And now it's with Terrell May, who's put on his back by Croker and Safidi. 10 out, left-hand side of the post. Comes across to Big Bad Bunty on a straightening run here. He's now six away from Newcastle's line at southern end of Hunter Stadium. Dummy half, Kreuzauer. Looks left but goes right onto Dewey. Engineers the pass back on the inside now for the back rower in Tony Suka. And he'll play it only a few metres away from Newcastle's line. Right-hand side of the post. Little dummy here from Kreuzauer. Back to Dewey. He steps on the inside here. Crossland desperate tackle. Peter Shy here is Dewey. Play it now for Kreuzauer. A couple of plays left. Kick goes in behind the goals. And it's grounded down there by Fletcher Sharp. And that will be line dropout Newcastle Knights. No score for 2 minutes here. NRL Sunday on ABC Sport. Dean Hallitau.
13: Yeah, sharp play there from the hooker there. Happy Kreuzauer jumps out, sees the space in behind. And Alex Seyfarth is charging through. He's pretty tight to where the kick came from. And it was going sharply across the ground. So he falls over. And then Sharp does a great job to cover it up for the Knights.
12: A goal line dropout here for the Newcastle Knights. And Kalen Ponga makes it a short one, which just goes the required 10. Headed back by Dom Young. But all over it down there on the wing for West Tigers is the fullback, Doreen Buller. So he'll play it. 10 metres out from his own line. Terrell May inside this Newcastle red zone. 11 out left-hand side of the post. So played early in the count. Kreuzauer keeps going open side right. Seyfarth off to Jerome Luai. Off to Dewey. Options in the corner. And he goes there into Fletcher Sharp and also McEwen. In fact, Lucas, it is who tackles him. 8 metres shy in that southwest corner under stadium. Goes back here from the winger.
17: Sent wide by Gerald Skelton. Open side left. They get some shape going now. Corey Sauer was dumped when the pass bobbled out there towards the centre in Taylan May. He shrugs away one would-be tackler and now claimed there by three red and blue jerseys. 15 out, 20 in from the eastern side. Tigers here with a couple of plays left in the set. Bunty Afoa gains a few more steps here. He is 10 out, dead centre field here for West Tigers. Kreusau, open side right here to Dewey, puts up the kick, launching through the air. Gerald Skelton lost it backwards here, and that will be end of the set. And a changeover, Newcastle's ball inside that 10-metre line at southern end, and still no score after 3.5 minutes, NRL Sunday on ABC Sport.
18: Yeah, it was a real threat there. It was a nice kick into the corner, and Skelton getting through. It's not a bad matchup against Greg Marju, who's not that tall, and it was a great kick from Dewey, but knocks it back over the sideline. The Knights now get a chance to bring it out from their own end.
17: Get to Bridget Murphy on the touchline shortly as Sharp at dummy half. Across here to Trey Mooney. Two-time Māori All-Star. Scored a try last time these sides met, round six at Campbelltown. I mentioned all the points that were scored that day. And then they go left to right here through hands, Ponga, Gagai and Young. And Young this time is felled 35 out from his own line. Gagai, open side left, of course, announcement through the week that Gagai had returned to Brisbane to, I assume, finish his career, 2027. 35 out from that southern line. As the early kick does come from Crosslyn, dummy half behind the 40. Chased back there by Jareem Ball. A great 40-20. Phoenix Crossland finds the touch five shy of the corner flag on that eastern side. And still no score here. An opportunity here for Newcastle, Bridget Murphy in West Tigers territory.
16: Yeah, absolutely. You forget in those sort of moments when Phoenix Crossland dishes something up like that. He's played majority of his juniors and start of his career as a half. And you get those little moments of kicks and really, really pinpoint kicks from Phoenix Crossland that reminds you of that. So good stuff from Newcastle.
17: He saw Jareem Buller too far up and took a full advantage that time, Phoenix Crossland. So tap here, 10 metres out, Brown off to Jacob Safidi, and he's tackled five shy, right-hand side of the post. Well, and then Crossland back across here to Brown, and Bunty Afoa envelops him with safe half, and he'll play it. 7 metres out, left-hand side of the post this time. Tackle three here for the Knights. Mooney with a flat ball off to Safidi as the props combine, and he's slammed to the turf again. This time it comes across to Brown. Quick pass to Sharp. Awkward there it was for Bradman Best. Had some work to do and knocks on. Wasn't the best pass, and as it turns out, it gives the ball back here to West Tigers. 10 metres out from that northern goal line here. No score, Newcastle and West Tigers here. 6 minutes played in the first half on ABC Sport. 0467920222. You wouldn't want to boo the Tigers if you were the reigning wooden spooner, says Tim. Oh, Tim. Tips. Come on, Bridge.
16: No, I'll take the high ground. No, we'll see what happens.
17: Tigers to win from Dave in Nowra. Thank you, Tim, for your text. Dion, thank you. Always good to hear from you, Dion. Scrumfeet here for West Tigers. 15 out from that northern line. They go again on the advance. And Taylan May is dragged back into his own 20-metre line now, as it is fed across on a centre field carry. Croker makes the tackle in there on Stafford Toa, next Newcastle Knight. The 30 they go here, the West Tigers. Still looking for the first points of the game. Played there by Sione Fono. Now comes the right-hand side. And now it is with Tony Suka, who slammed the turf. 40 out, 20 in from the western side, right in front of us here at Hunter Stadium. Seafarth, a centre field run. He broke one tackle, brought down from behind there by Mooney. Last play, Tigers, as Kreusau slings the pass wide to Dewey. Couple of steps and the kick up towards Kalen Ponga. Takes the catch, 15 out from his own line, and now breaks over the 20-metre line now. But he's hung on for dear life down there by Suka, who's a bit slow getting up the West Tigers back rower. Knights on the attack here with Marzu, and he gets the 35 out from his own line. This is tackle three now for the home side. No score so far, Knights and Tigers. NRL Sunday on ABC Sport. Now it's an error made by Brown, and loose ball pounced on here by the West Tigers, and Taylan May gets it. So 30 out, 20 in eastern side. He lost the ball in the tackle that time to Dylan Brown. A couple of big West Tigers bodies all over him. And now Terrell May, 25 out. centre field. Kroisau across to Dewey, onto his halves partner in Luai. Catch and release here. It comes to Taruva. He slips over as Bradman Best gets him in concert with Fletcher Sharp. And now 15 away from Newcastle's line, southern end. West Tigers on the attack. Open side left they come. Still midway through the set as Seafarth is put down there by Dylan Lucas. Great tackle. Off to Kroisau. Open side left here as Dewey feeds it back to Bunty Afoa on the inside. The footy's just in there with Bunty Afoa. Played Kroisau. Left-hand side this time. Luai thinks about the kick. Shares it back by hand to Terrell May. Now Kroisau. Dewey comes off Sharp. It might be six more. No, Sharp gets there first. And Newcastle recovers possession. Dean Halitau. It's still no score after 8.5 minutes.
18: Yeah, great job there by Fletcher Sharp once again. He deflects the ball. You heard the referee say six again, but he jumps up and grabs the ball and gets his team possession. Just a bit of a change-up we see with the Tigers. It happens a little bit. Stafetoe is actually on the left wing with Taylor May at centre, and on the right side it's just Sunia Taruva playing right centre.
17: Sharp again slips over. So we're seeing the, even though it's dry overhead, Bridget Murphy, is some issues for players and keeping their feet.
16: Yes, it is. Like, just looking out over the pitch at the moment, there is a bit of pitch breakup, and it is quite dewy out there, so a bit of a tricky one to manage.
17: Adam Dewey, maybe? 9 minutes gone, first half here on ABC Sport. End of the set here from the Knights. Out towards that far wing, which Dean Halitau mentioned, and brought back there by Stafford Toa. Play at 25 out from his own line. 9.5 played in this first half. After earlier in Canberra, the Raiders 24 beat St George Illawarra 16. And across it comes to Taruva. On tackle three, make it four.

0: 16. And across it comes to Taruva. On tackle three. Make it four now for the visitors. Dummy half Kreuzau to Seyfarth. And he just goes storming into Crossland and Mooney and co. On halfway here now for West Tigers. Through hands it comes. Luai looks flat at best, I reckon, there to Sione Fonu. He'll play at 35 out. Kreuzau to his left now. The blind side for Luai. Puts up a high kick. Ponga calls for it. Comes crashing in. Their first was Taruva. It's come off West Tigers. So still the last. Pounced on here by Gagai. He's got some open space ahead of him here over halfway. Gagai stolen away by Dewey. One-on-one steal. He takes off. Marziu chasing him. He ducks back on the inside. Dewey gets rid of Ponga. Run down by Bradman Best. Wow, what a play. Dewey, play it. 10 out, right-hand side of the sticks. Dummy half Buller. Pass floated forward there for Kreuzau. And now he's put down. 7 out from Newcastle's line. Desperate defence here for the home side. 6 more. West Tigers tackles as well. Comes to Jerome Luai early in the set. Back to Terrell May. Catching, assessing the options. Took on Mooney. Takes on Crossland. Brought down here by the latter. And he'll play it. 8 metres out. Left-hand side of the uprights. Kreuzau comes back to the right-hand side for Seyfarth. He takes on Mooney as well. No score so far. Knights Tigers NRL Sunday on ABC Sport. Tackle three here, West Tigers. Kreuzau off to Afoa. And he was caught by Mooney. He's 4 metres shy of Newcastle's line. Kreuzau to Seyfarth. Right-hand side, Dewey. In close here for Tony Suka, who takes 2 defenders with him and might just get the footy down. He scores a try. Big Tony Suka. West Tigers score first here. 4-0 kick to come after 12 minutes. NRL Sunday on ABC Sport. Dean Halitau.
1: Yeah, well, it started all the way back with the good run, or the scoop up by Dane Gagai to get into the backfield off a loose ball. But then Adam Dewey with the one-on-one strip in the run of play. He almost gets there himself. The cover defence from the Newcastle Knights is strong. They shut him down. And the Tigers, I thought, throughout this set, they didn't really have much on offer. It was a really sort of disjointed set. But then Adam Dewey is still recovering from that run. He gets the ball almost flat-footed. He sort of staggers his run into the line, and it just does enough to hold up the defence of the Newcastle Knights. And Suka, he runs through like a smallish gap and is able to use his big frame to drag Fletcher Sharp over the line.
0: Touchline we go, Bridget Murphy.
2: Yeah, it was a bit of an unfortunate one at the start of that passage of play there. Dane Gagai, right in front of him, had open space to just run forward, but instead you could see that he was trying to get towards the touchline to hopefully link up with one of the wingers and hopefully maybe give the ball to someone who's got a bit more pace on him, even though he is one of the fastest blokes that you could have out there. So a bit of a weird choice from Dane Gagai, and unfortunately for Knights fans, seeing Adam Dewey back at full strength is proving to be quite dangerous.
0: Here he is with the ball on the tee, 21 metres out and 14 metres in from the western sideline. I just saw your text here, Stuart, our resident poet. He said he had asked Bridget Murphy, is it Dewey in Newey? I did arrive at that myself without seeing the text, but
2: I was having some headphone problems when you had asked me that, and then as I heard, I was like, oh, was I meant to say something very particular? But anyway.
0: Here is this man, Adam Dewey. He's got the attempt at goal. Slight angle right-hand side, and he makes no mistake first up here. West Tigers 6, Newcastle Knights 0. NRL Sunday on ABC Sport. Earlier, the Canberra Raiders 24 beat the Dragons 16. Luke Lewis gave 3 points to Joe Tappany, 2 to Ethan Strange, and 1 to Hudson Young, who Jonty spoke to post-game. And Dewey here, meanwhile, is one from one, as I write that in my schoolbook here. Shop. I can spell Nwongani Tawaze. I find it hard to spell Dewey sometimes as well. Trevor says, why were positions inside centre and outside centre changed to right centre and left centre? Trevor. One of those terminology things.
1: I just more threat either side more often throughout sets.
0: Yeah. But as far as the word itself, does it really matter?
1: Well, you just got left. There used to be the centre playing inside the outside centre, so they had one shift to one side.
0: 13 minutes gone in this game so far. You're with Brett Sprigg alongside Dean Halitau and Bridget Murphy here under stadium as the West Tigers go on the attack with the set after points. Terrell May, Jerome Luai, and now Sione Fainu in his 50th NRL game. He stopped 30 out, 20 in from that eastern side in front of the scaffolded top tier of the Andrew Johns stand. Back on the inside here for Terrell May. Played to Kreuzau, they really kicked him behind the 40. Phoenix Crossland style, and it bounces just shy of the 20-metre line there from that attempt from Appy Kreuzau. So it remains West Tigers.

0: is 6, Newcastle Knights 0 after nearly 14 minutes here on ABC Sport. Another one here as well. Big Tony, says one texter. That's from Tim. Colleen from Brisbane. Hi, kids. Love listening to you calling my Knights. A big call out to my family listening in New South Wales. Michael, Carol and Dina. Cheers, Colleen from Brisbane. Paul in Coffs Harbour says, a new betting pool here at home is who is Gagai going to swap jerseys with? Favourite Coruscant. We'll see. Set restart Newcastle, by the way. So played there by McEwen. Crossland swings it across on this very early tackle in the set. Now Mooney hits the deck. 8 short of the halfway. It's West Tigers 6, Newcastle 0. 14 going first half. Croker through hands and now Sharp on here to the left-hand side of the field. And now playing it out there is Dylan Lucas just inside West Tigers territory. Strong centre field run here now from Safiti, but he is stopped eventually down there by Bunty Arfoa. 35 out centre field. Slow getting up here is Jacob Safiti. Played to Crossland on this second last tackle. Through hands, Brown to Ponga to Gagai. Dangerous. Skips past Taylan May, but he is eventually claimed. 25 out. 10 in from the eastern side. Ponga across to Brown. Couple of steps. Now the kick cross field. Best was lurking from behind on Tuiruva. Batted back there into the path of Dewey. And it was deemed to be Tigers first. So it will be Newcastle scrum feet here. 10 metres out from that northern goal line. 15 minutes gone so far. 6-0 West Tigers.
1: Yeah, well, Sunia Tuiruva, he was pleading with his teammates to challenge this. He was captain.
0: There we go.
2: Captain Tigers. The on-field decision was a knock-on from Sunia.
1: He believes he knocked it backwards and he ended up obviously further behind the ball.
0: That's how it looks to the naked eye, but the call was pretty immediate there from the ref.
3: Both players are competing for the ball.
0: Voice of Grant Atkins.
3: See if Ruby gets his hand to it first. Just need to look at any direction.
0: He won't tell us on that angle. Now we go more like the broadcast angle.
1: If it comes off his right arm, it looks like it goes back.
3: Just looking to see if there's any touch from Bradman Best.
1: Initially.
3: And still looking for perspective from the touch from Sinead.
0: Did Best reach with his left hand and touch the ball? Ooh.
1: I think that initial one's backwards, but then it's so hard to get the right perspective.
0: This is where I lose track of things. This is where Luke Lewis is fantastic. I can't see.
3: Based on the gullible angles, you don't see any touch from Bradman Best.
0: I'll retain.
1: Unless he calls it a knock-on.
0: Yeah. But it might be one of those ones that comes back for insufficient evidence. That's behind the goalpost, so we can't see that angle either.
3: Just looking at this angle here, the left hand of Bradman Best. Thank you! It touches his hand after going backwards from Sinea. There's a knock-on from the Newcastle Knights.
0: Okay, well, they want the West Tigers. So that will be a successful challenge. We got there at last, Bridget Murphy, still 6-0 West Tigers.
4: Sorry, I'm going to giggle.
0: Who was that?
1: I think that was Sonia Tuiruva.
0: Yeah. Thank you.
4: But just a note as well, while we were waiting for that challenge to come through, Jacob Safiti spent quite a bit of time with the trainer. He's been clutching it. He's sort of underneath his armpit, more his ribs. So we'll keep an eye on Jacob Safiti. But one change that's been made for the West Tigers, Bunty Afola off the field, Fanua Pole on.
0: Okay, thank you, Bridge. That was a late switch, which had Bolle initially starting then on the bench, and so he's now on the field for Fanua Bolle for Bunty Afola. Play there, Gerald Skelton-Croyce. No look pass to his left now for Sunia Tuiruva. Scored a hat-trick when these sides last met round 6 at Campbelltown, and now it comes across through centre field as a tackle is made. Crossland and Safiti on the ball carrier for Fanua Bolle. Safer. Little pump here in the pass across to Jerome Luai. Back on the inside for Sione Fainu. 40 out, 20 in from the eastern side here. West Tigers on the attack with a 6-0 lead. This is second last play. And he stands on the tackle there. There's Terrell May on Phoenix Crossland. Swings the pass across to Dewey to end the set. The high kick down towards Marzu's wing. Going up first in there was Jarrell Skelton. Batted it back and then it was eventually over the western touchline. And it will be Newcastle's ball in their own end, southern side of Hunter Stadium, where the home side trails 6-0 after 16 minutes being held out.
1: Yeah, well, both teams have some similarities in their starting locks. Alex Seyfarth, who's earned himself off a start this afternoon. He's kind of that link player between the middle and the edges, and he has a tough carry when he needs to. But Matt Croker, very similar for the Knights. He's that workload guy through the middle.
0: 25 out from the own line here. Here is Dane Gagai, who, as our texter mentioned, has been swapping jerseys after every game as part of his... Well, he doesn't call it the farewell tour, does he? But he's obviously in the twilight of his career, and he's got at least one more year at the Brisbane Broncos next year, Dane Gagai. So Dewey drags back Lucas in the tackle. 35 out here, Newcastle, from their own line. Through hands Croker to Brown. But he saw a gap there, but it closes quickly. Jerome Luai and Sione Fainu play it now. 40 out. 20 in from that far side. Ponga gets the play going here. And now Jermaine McEwen crashes to the deck after the tackle in there of Taylan May. And he's slow getting up there, the West Tigers centre. So time off blown by referee Peter Goff as it remains West Tigers 6, Newcastle 0 after 17 minutes. Touchline, Bridget Murphy.
4: Yeah, it was a bit of a strong collision with Taylan May and Jermaine McEwen. We see Taylan May go into around the waist of Jermaine McEwen, and looks, I'd be very surprised if this is not a HIA. He's still down on his knees, so we'll see what happens if he'll be going for an assessment.
0: G'day, Dino says filthy. Great to have Dewey back. Yes, I struggle to spell his name too. Michael from Canberra, thanks, folks, for keeping this disappointed St. George fan company. Walking home from Bruce to Lynham in Canberra in the rain. Michael, thank you for your text, Michael.
1: Yeah, that's a shoulder. He had a shoulder dislocation not long ago to Taylan May, and he's gone in. That shoulder was extended as he made that contact, and you can see with the trainer at the moment, he's kind of cradling that right arm, so not good signs. It was an immediate reaction from their orange shirt.
0: Enter Hamasi Makassini off the bench in jersey number 18. His 11th career game. Recently re-signed until 2029. And now the end of Newcastle's set. The kick from Dylan Brown. High and long downfield. Gerald Skelton ducks the oncoming traffic there of Bradman Best. And now is claimed by Marzu and Lucas on that left edge Newcastle defence. West Tigers on the attack with a 6-0 lead. They've had far more balls. Well, I haven't checked the stats just yet, Dino, but it seems like it's been all their sort of possession so far, the visitors, as we approach the midway stage of the opening 40 minutes. Another strong centre field carry from Fanua Bolle. He's five inside Knights territory. Coruscant picks up at dummy half, shares it with Jerome Luai, and he goes crashing into Safidi and McEwen. It'll be last play, West Tigers, 30 out from that southern line. Coruscant onto the run there of Adam Dewey. He gets the pass away here to Taruva. He kicks in field. Fielded there by Jacob Safidi, quick as a flash. And now he is tackled 20 out on that kick return from his own line. Newcastle back on the attack.
1: Yeah, great reaction there by Jacob Safidi, the big man coming back through the middle. Obviously, would have been tucking in the big ones, but the ball came really quickly, bounces straight up into his breadbasket. He's able to give his team possession.
0: 63% possession for West Tigers so far for that 6-0 lead. Here's Croker on tackle three for the Newcastle Knights. Played to Crossland, looks to his right-hand side. Brown to Ponga, to Gagai, not quite to Dom Young, as he's put down out there by Stafford Toa. Is Dane Gagai a player? Metre short of halfway. Crossland looks across now for Croker, and he angles his run over halfway. Will be last play Newcastle. Metre inside West territory. Comes off here to Kalen Ponga, and he just boots it off that left peg. High through the air. It's taken there by Jareem Buller, and he returns that kick to 23 out from his own line at northern end. It remains West Tigers 6, Newcastle Knights 0 after 19 minutes here at Hunter Stadium in Newcastle. Earlier, Canberra 24, St. George Illawarra 16. More on that later on. Of course, we'll look ahead to next week, NRLW Round 1 and NRL Round 18. Plenty of footy to come yet here in Newcastle. Here's the run from Terrell May on tackle four. Five short of the halfway for West Tigers. Lost his boot in the process as he played it as well. And now over halfway they go with Fanua Bolle. Stands in the tackle of Dylan Lucas, who'll play at 40 out from Newcastle's line. They come short side right. Running kick from Dewey. Ponga's there to field the footy now. Lewis got an unkind bounce, but gets there on time. And now slips over as Luai greets him, 15 out from his own line.
1: Just watching Matt Croker as he wheeled back from that last hit. He had a big contact on Taylan May, and he reeled out it with a shoulder injury of his own. Let's see how he goes.
0: They shift it left to right. This time, Young on the inside. Pounces away. They go on the outside. Young's still going towards the halfway. Now he's over, and he can't quite get past the fullback. Great desperate tackle made there by Jareem Buller. Play at 35 out here for the Knights. Positioned well here, the home side. Best tackle. tackle, gets up out of the star four, the Gerald Skelton tackle, and now we'll play it. 17 out, left-hand side of the post. Only tackle three here for the Knights. Lucas across to Sharp and now Crossland. Out to Dylan Brown, the Newcastle champ, rings around the stadium. And Brown now goes to ground, 22 out centre field here for the Knights. They trail 6-0. Crossland to his left now for Sharp, to Ponga. And again, he slips over on his backside, just sends the pass back to Dylan Brown. They lose some ground there, 30 out, and Brown tackled. Big defensive play made there as he slams Dylan Brown on his back as Jerome Luai. 25 out, 20 in from that far side. Last play, it comes to Ponga. Up goes the kick. Young bats it back in the field of play. Up against the Eastern touchline. Gagai's kick comes off Stafford Tower. Will it be six more Newcastle? It's pounced on by the home side. And now it's a bit of a scuffle on the Eastern touchline with Stafford Tower. And he's saying it's a change over here, Peter Goff.
1: There was a deflection from a Tigers player, and I think Dane Gagai probably thought he had six again. Or wasn't Dane Gagai, sorry, that got the deflected ball. It was McEwen.
0: McEwen pounced on it. They're going to challenge it.
2: Newcastle challenging tackle complete, saying that the kick was played at.
0: Yeah, I think the replay might vindicate them here. 18:50 left in this first half. Still 6-0 West Tigers. Here's Joey Atkins in the bunker.
3: Stafford toe is planted when the ball strikes him. There's no change of gait to play at the ball.
0: No change of gait.
3: Newcastle Knights is unsuccessful.
2: Challenge is unsuccessful.
0: I do love those sort of terms, but yes, unsuccessful challenge here for the home side. Still 6-0 West Tigers. Touchdown we go, Bridget Murphy.
4: Yeah, I think that was a silly use of a challenge. Dane Gagai was very much asking Kalen Ponga to take a look at that one. And you could see as soon as that ball hit the West Tigers player's foot, Dane Gagai was trying to wave his fist going, six again. So a bit of confusion there. Maybe Gags was trying to just, influence some things here. And a fun fact about Dane Gagai's game today, the club let us know this week, they did the maths, with this game he overtakes Andrew Ettinghausen as the most capped centre in the NRL.
0: There we go. Yeah. I don't want to hear Andrew Moore say, shut. I don't want to hear change the gate. Change the gate! Rather than shut the gate. Here come West Tigers. Stafford Tower, 30 out centre field. Good play here for Croysau. Tackle three. Across to Seyfarth. And he loses the footy in the Lucas tackle. So Newcastle for Sierra. And now they'll have field position inside West Tigers territory. But they still trail 6-0 here in the final game of NRL Round 17.
1: Yeah, let's see Kalen Ponga try and get involved as much as possible through this set. I mentioned earlier about his prowess on the left-hand side, but a lot of joy already this afternoon has come to the right-hand side when he's linking with Dane Gagai and Dominic Young.
0: At one stage had 63% possession for the first quarter hour of the game. West Tigers with his 6-0 lead. Try scorer Tony Suka. That was in the 10th minute. Newcastle scrum, 30 out centre field. They come left-hand side of it with Kalen Ponga. He darts away from one, two, back on the inside of Dewey. Feeds it off here to Dylan Lucas. And Lucas is stopped by Seyfarth. 15 out left-hand side of the post. Crossland across here now again to Trey Mooney. Bounced off the Terrell May tackle. Still going here post-contact. He'll play it five out in front of the sticks. Crossland on flat tackle three. Goes to his right-hand side. And now Brown back on the inside for Jacob Safiti. Can Newcastle find their first points here? Crossland on half. A couple of steps. Now the pass to Brown. Now back to Mooney. Mooney offloads here on the bounce for Fletcher Sharp. The ball went forward. So it'll all come to nothing there for the Newcastle Knights. And it remains 6-0 West Tigers here with 17 left in this first half. NRL Sunday on ABC Sport.
1: Yeah, it was a nice play actually from the Newcastle Knights throughout the set. A couple of real chances when they're pushing at the edges. And Trey Mooney, he's so strong in the upper body. When you tackle him high, you have to do your best to lock the ball up. He got the arm free, but a last-minute reaction by the Tigers' defence. He's able to knock the arm loose as he throws that ball forward.
0: Two around-the-ground scores shortly as well. Jodes and McCoy. I hope you're listening to Spriggy Shop and Bridge on the sideline. Thank you, Jodes. Right-hand side of the scrum, they come here, West Tigers. And Fletcher Sharp makes the tackle there on Gerald Skelton, playing his seventh game this year. That's Aruva on this right edge. West Tigers lead 6-0 under increasingly overcast skies here at the stadium. Keeping on that one, Bridge. Here they come, open side left. And again, the try scorer, Tony Suka, has his run stopped. 35 out, 20 in from the western side. Jerome Luai off to Jareem Buller in space. And now a great desperate chase and tackle out there from Dylan Brown. Luai quickly from dummy half. Links up with Macassini. He's out there for Taylan May, who suffered what looks like a bad shoulder injury. 35 out here, West Tigers. Last play. It comes to Dewey. And that right foot kick high in the air. Out there for the wing of Gerald Skelton.

0: And now he brings it down here for a changeover. 13 out from Newcastle's line. Knights back on the attack. Touchline we go, Bridget Murphy.
1: Yeah, you just mentioned there Taylor May. I did pop over to ask what the situation was. There was no updates there, so I'll keep on it. But, unfortunately, they did say that he definitely won't be back for this evening.
0: Around the grounds, New South Wales Cup second half. Canterbury 58 leads Manly 10. Second half, Queensland Cup. South Logan 14 leads North Devils 8. AFL half time. North Melbourne 39 leads Essendon 30. And that's what's happening elsewhere. Crossland dummy half here on play 3. Make it 4 now for the Knights. And now Ponga is held by Jerome Luai. I heard there from ref Peter Goff. Crossland back here now for Croker. Over his own 40-metre line, and now he's stopped 5 short of the halfway. It will be last play Newcastle, who trails 6-0 at the hands of West Tigers in this final game of round 17. Beanie for brain cancer round as Dylan Brown's kick does end the set. Down that far side of the ground, Stafford Tuller brings it back there into Fletcher Sharp and also Mooney, centre field 20 out from his own line.
2: It was a great kick chase here by the Newcastle Knights. And Jacob Saifidi, he's been really impressive this year just for his efforts. His fitness seems to be really high, and he continues to have great stints in his opening stages.
0: On comes Mav Geyer here for West Tigers as well. So he sets up here and receives the footy from Appy Kreuzau on his first run inside the opening seconds for him in this game. Maverick Geyer, 8 short of the halfway, played Kreuzau. And now Jerome Luai skips away, shares the pass here. Left thought it was 40 of the home crowd. Out to Sione Fonu, play a metre inside Newcastle territory. Last play, West Tigers, 6-0 their lead as Dewey sends a long raking ball down towards Greg Marzu, and he'll catch and run now, 20 out from his own line. But back here towards Bradman Best. He straightens his run towards halfway, Bradman Best, and now stopped by Geyer, and he'll play it 5 short of the halfway for Newcastle. No set restart forthcoming. It's only play 2 here for them though. Left to right they go. Ponga across to Brown, now McEwen to Gagai, and Gagai is taking the legs by Stafford Tuller. Brown to the short side right here as Ponga's pass releases McEwen. Now he's run down 25 out by Macassini. Young here on only play 4 here. It's opportunity right to left they come. It's with Tyson Frizzell. Speaking of players coming off the bench, Frizzell now inside the West Tigers red zone. Plays it 18 outs in the field. Crossland to Brown. Left hand side now to Fletcher Sharp. He dummies, not quite there. Dewey gets him. Last play in Newcastle. 3 out from that northern goal line. Crossland across to Brown, and he kicks. Oh, well taken there. Superb stuff from Kreuzau, who in turn slips over and is stopped by Dylan Lucas, 20 out from his own line.
2: Yeah, how often does Appy Kreuzau turn up where it matters most? And he's so energetic through the middle. He works very hard, but he does a great job there to snare that short kick off the ground or the half volley and get his team the ball back.
0: 12:50 left first half. You're with Brett Sprigg, Dean Hallitau, Bridget Murphy at Newcastle's Hunter Stadium. It's West Tigers 6, Newcastle 0 on the scoreline, scoreboard rather. Here's Matt Geyer, player tackle 4. Kreuzau takes off, gains a few more of a halfway, shares it back to Terrell May. Right hand side of the field they come, and Buller has options but holds the footy, and the tacklers hold him 35 out from that northern goal line. Dummy half Taruva off to Dewey. Probing ball, which is taken easily on the bounce by Callum Ponga on Newcastle's 10-metre line. And they start their next set as he's met 20 out from his own line. Back to the touchline, Bridget Murphy.
1: Just spoke with West Tigers officials here down on the bench confirming that it is, with Taylor May, a shoulder injury and definitely won't be back today. Looks to be quite serious.
0: And that's concerning, Dane, for a number of reasons. You mentioned he's had a history of those injuries. Oh, untidy pass here. McEwen lost it, and now it's pounced on by Macassini. So West Tigers here to spot an injury concern. Have their tails up with a 6-0 lead. Luai feeds the ball off here towards Stafford Tuller. And he's 11 out from Newcastle's line. Left-hand side of the post. Set restart West Tigers. Kreuzau slows the play down. Shares the pass to Terrell May. And he's taken there by 3 Newcastle defenders. 9 metres shy, right-hand side of the upright southern end. Kreuzau looks like he's already quite tired here at dummy half. We know how tireless he is. And he sets up behind this next carrier in Fanua Bolle. Comes across, open side left. Dewey, inside ball now for Sione Fainu. Crossland gets him in desperate defence, and now he's brought down. 3 metres out from Newcastle's line. It's only play 3 here for West Tigers. Kreuzau back to Dewey. Shares the pass to Buller. Tips on to Taruva. He takes off. Goes further outside here towards Gerald Skelton. And now he's pounced on there by Bradman Best. Great defensive work there from Bradman Best. 10 out from Newcastle's line. Played

0: Tutariva. Open side left, Buller and now Dewey in close to Maverick Geyer. And he stands and now he's put down the tackle of Cody Hopwood. 13 out right-hand side of the post. Last play, West Tigers, 6-0 their lead. As it comes to Dewey, pass across there again, Gerald Skelton, but Marzu stops him in his tracks. Deep in that southwestern corner of Hunter Stadium, and it remains West Tigers 6, Newcastle 0, with 10.5 left for the break. Dean Halitau.
1: Yeah, well, you mentioned how fatigued Appy Kroisau looked in the middle of the field, but they looked fatigued across the field. The West Tigers, very slow set. The passes were slow, not out in front. It was a little bit clunky through that whole passage of play. Newcastle defence really ate up all their shifts.
0: And here go the Newcastle Knights. I mentioned Cody Hopwood, who's out there, and he'll be playing it. 13 out from his own line. The former West Maitland Wallaroo in his seventh career game. And beyond their own 20-metre line they go as the pass is fed back to Fletcher Sharp from Tyson Gazelle, and Sharp now cut down by Kroisau. 30 outs in the field. Midway through the set now for the Newcastle Knights. It's West Tigers who lead, though, 6-0 here on ABC Sport, as it's run there by Sandon Smith. 40 out they go now, and now it's been lost on the right edge. Like an untidy pass there from McEwen, but Gagai's also made the error. So it will remain West Tigers 6, Newcastle Knights 0. Around the grounds, New South Wales Cup. Canterbury 64, Manly 10 in the second half there. Second half, Queensland Cup. South Logan 14 leads Norse Devils 8 off the SMS. Derek and Anne, Spriggy, Dean and Bridgie had a hot bath outdoors in the old cast iron bathtub by the fire, listening to the footy. We're so relaxed, we probably won't text in the Savo. Hey, hey, Derek and Anne from Howard, Queensland. Fantastic. Scrum feed here for West Tigers, just inside Newcastle territory. Southern side of that halfway line. And now it's with Gerald Skelton, who's tackled, plays it here to Kroisau. Open side left of the try scorer, Tony Suka. Only try of the game so far for the West Tigers back rower. And Kroisau waits at dummy half to get this second play of the set going. It comes from Terrell May back to Maverick Geyer. Now he's lost the footy, and that will be error for West Tigers. I joked a couple of weeks ago, Dean, that you know, his old man went from Penrith to Balmain over to Perth for the Western Reds. I thought, what if he does the same thing? This week, Matt Geyer, here he is. But Penrith to, well, not Balmain, but the Tigers, of course, in their current iteration. Of course, off to the Perth Bears next year. So make of that what you will. 8 minutes left, first half. West Tigers 6, Newcastle 0. Touchline, Bridget Murphy.
2: The really interesting interchange is just made by the Newcastle Knights. Sandon Smith is on the field. Jacob Saifidi has come from the field just before the end of the half. So Newcastle at the moment have got their three kind of halves options all on the field at the one time. We'll see what that does for their attack.
0: So Smith, Frizzell and Hopwood used off the bench so far. Mentioned that Fletcher Hunt played New South Wales Cup in Tamworth on Friday night, and may yet see some minutes if he is required. Now it's been lost by Tyson Frizzell. So it's just an error of Thon here at Hunter Stadium as Tigers come up with the footy here. And now Macassini makes the break, but he's run down by Dylan Brown and will play at 17 out on that far edge of Hunter Stadium. West Tigers 6, Newcastle 0 the scoreline. And they rumble up field here inside the 10-metre line. We're going to be set restart here for West Tigers. Had a few of those in this game so far. Open side right to Rel May. Bounced off Crossland, and also in there was Hopwood, and Frizzell comes in to make the tackle, and now he'll play it there. Kroisau looks left but goes right to Dewey. Could he engineer something for them? As Buller finds Saruva, dangerous right edge attack here for the West Tigers. Best makes the tackle. Now it's been lost in the play the ball there by Samir Taruva. Well, it's been, as I said, just an error-riddled blast sort of 5 or 10 minutes here in this game. Dean Halitau for both sides.
1: Yeah, you're spot on. It's been hard to watch. Obviously, opportunities are popping up. When teams see opportunities and they try and find, you know, almost impossible passes or quick passes, and it's a little bit unplanned, it can start to get messy, and we're seeing it from both sides at the moment. Certainly Taruva, he had a half an opportunity to skip outside Bradman Best, but then he tries to play the ball way too quickly and just throws it down on the ground.
0: Penalty count 1-0 West. Set restarts have been 3-1 West Tigers way. And it will be a Newcastle scrum fit on their own 10-metre line as Sharp at the base of it goes off to his right for Dane Gagai, the veteran. Bounced off one tackle and now claimed in centre field by Fanua Bolle and Appy Kroisau. 6 minutes left in this first half. NRL Sunday on ABC Sport. West Tigers 6, Newcastle Knights 0 after earlier Canberra 24 beat St George Illawarra 16. As I said, we'll wrap up that and the entire round later on

0: this evening. Frizzell on a post contact carry here. Plays it now for Crossland. 35 out here. And McEwen flattens Jerome Luai. And in turn, McCassini flattens him. Play it there for the Newcastle Knights. On this second last play of the set, Dylan Brown now collared by Jerome Luai. Just inside West Tigers territory. 10 in from the eastern side. Crossland pass off to Ponga. His left foot kick wobbles through the Newcastle sky. Taken down there by Jareem Buller. And Buller steps into a red and blue wall of defenders. 25 out from his own line. 5 minutes and 15 seconds left to half time here in Newcastle. Here's Stafford Toa back on the advance here for West Tigers. Kroisau feeds it across now for Dewey. For the right edge now, this time for Gerald Skelton. And he is tackled by Lucas. 40 out, 20 in, western side. Dummy half Kroisau. Back to Jareem Buller. He got away there from McEwen. Shared the pass off towards Fainu. And somehow he keeps the footy he's keeping. Again, 20 in from that far side, 40 out from their own line, West Tigers. Terrell May only gains about 5 or 6 here before he's taken by Hopwood. Hit a shot of halfway here. Last play for West Tigers with 4:40 on the clock in this first half. Pass comes to Dewey. And he again sends a high, long kick down towards Greg Marju. Takes only 5 out from his own line. And the Newcastle winger is collected 20 metres out from that southern goal line. Played to Fletcher Sharp quickly. Bradman Best bursts away here. Of course, he returned last week from that calf injury, Bradman Best. And now he'll play at 35 out to Fletcher Sharp. Across it comes here to Senan Smith. And now Ponga left to right shift here with Dom Young. Gets away from one. Shoves away Jerome Luai. Dragged down from behind down there eventually by Luai and also Stafford Toll. It's going to be set or restart Newcastle. The West Tigers slowing the ruck down. So it comes across open side left here for Cody Hopwood. The big tall figure of Hopwood has claimed 30 outs in the field. So still the whole set to work with here for the Newcastle Knights inside West Territory. Frizzell gains a dozen now. It's still West Tigers 6, Knights 0. Dummy half Crossland across to Smith and now Dylan Brown feeds it back to Ponga. Spun by Macassini, got the pass to Gagai. Young's all by himself. Takes on Stafford Toa on the inside. Dom Young will play it. 9 away from West Tigers line all the end of Hunter Stadium. Gagai dummy half. Back to Brown. Still 3 tackles left in this set. Crossland dummies and now carries it into Gaia and also Terrell May. 10 outs on the field here, the home side. Can they find their first points? Comes to Ponga. Steps back infield here away from Gaia. Feeds it across here to Dylan Brown. And now he kicks for the corner and it's gutted dead by Jareem Buller. So again, it looked good for the most part, Newcastle, but no points forthcoming this time. Restart from 20 and 7 tackles here for West Tigers. They lead 6-0 in Halitau.
1: Yeah, and you could see his hands on his head there, Dylan Brown. He knew that the kick probably wasn't the right option because they were stripping them for numbers. The Tigers' defence was really struggling to get organised, and I know there was space in behind, but he puts too much weight on the ball. Gives a 7 tackle set back to the opposition.
0: 2:40 left in the first half as afternoon becomes night here in Newcastle with the light towers now. How would you describe it? Burning bright. Kroisau off to the left-hand side. End of the weekend shot. That's it. Always the way. Fanua Bolle now. Meter short of halfway for West Tigers. They still lead 6-0. Kroisau off to Dewey on play 4. Runs the footy here into Best and Sharp on that right edge in attack. Left edge Newcastle defence. Kroisau. Now on this second last play, off here again to Terrell May, who was again among those try scorers last time these sides met. And played here 25 out. Comes to Dewey. Last play of the set. Ponga launches from his own goal line, comes down without the football, and now it's Guy feeds it back. Almost sent that pass over the head of Peter Goff, who deems it was, in fact, knocked on double knock-on, so it was Newcastle first. West Tigers scrum feed, 10 out from that southern line. Touchline we go, Bridget Murphy.
2: It's raining.
0: Oh, no.
2: This is my first rainy game this season. It's happened. So we were talking a lot, of course, throughout this first half about the ground conditions, breaking apart, a bit slippery. It's going to get all harder from here. Maybe well timed for half time, about a minute away.
0: Literally, as you said that, everyone's reaching for the ponchos and the brollies. There was no inkling of that apart from the big clouds overhead.
2: Everyone's already looks like they're going in towards the bar.
0: Yeah, well, it's 70 seconds left of the break. West Tigers 6, Newcastle 0 as Luai feeds off to Macca Cassini, and he's put down out there by Gagai and Brown. Play it now, five out left-hand side of the post. Croyce out, ends up with Terrell May. Backs his way to Dylan Lucas, and he'll now play it. Seven.

0: metres shy of Newcastle's line. Play three here for West Tigers. Cross out to Luai. And now Suka, who scored the only try of the game so far, is stopped in his tracks by Crossland and Sharp. Five out, right-hand side of the post this time. 40 seconds left of the break. Luai inside ball here now for Fanua Bolle. And again, plenty of ball inside that 10-metre line. Now it's going to be set restart West Tigers as Obi Kroesau loses the footy. That saves the Newcastle Knights with 22 seconds left in the half.
1: Yeah, he's too busy singling six again himself there, Obi Kroesau, and he has to reach down, pick the ball up. He fumbled, I thought he almost come up with it or saved it, but he comes up with the error, and I'll be surprised if we get this scrum back in time. Neither team really showing any urgency.
0: Rowdy Andy says, Newcastle are about as rusty as my neighbour's old tin gate. Well, Rowdy Andy, you can always change the gate, as Grant Atkins correctly deemed earlier on that challenge for a ball played at. That is half time here at a now rainy Hunter Stadium, and it is 6-0 West Tigers. Tony Suka, the only try scorer after 10 minutes. Adam Dewey with the conversion shortly after that. That's all the points scored in the game so far. They had 56% possession in the first half, the visitors. 86% completion versus 50% for Newcastle. If you're incomplete in half your sets, you will not win too many games of football, will you, Dean Halitau? Post-contact metres, more of those for Newcastle by factor of two. Line breaks, 2-1. They made two more tackle breaks as well. And penalty count, I mentioned, was 1-0 West Tigers. Ruck infringements have been a total of 4-2 West Tigers way. Tigers have used so far Fanua Bolle, Emasi Macassini and Maverick Geyer off the bench. They've told Bridget Murphy that they suspect a serious shoulder injury for centre Taylan May, who suffered that very early in the first half. And Newcastle Knights have used so far Sandon Smith, Tyson Brazell and Cody Hopwood. But West Tigers will lead this low-scoring game 6-0 at the halftime break. NRL Sunday on ABC Sport.
1: Yeah, well, Spriggy, that possession rate and then the incompletions or the completion rate of the Newcastle Knights is probably the story, although they'll probably going happy that they're only 6 points behind, considering how many errors they made, how much possession they gifted the Tigers. The Tigers just weren't really effective with it at all, were they? I mentioned throughout the half, they were very clunky with the way they were moving the ball around. Looked a little bit slow, maybe a little bit fatigued. I'm not too sure why that might be, but their movements were quite slow and passes weren't really hitting the mark, so they weren't able to challenge or threaten the Newcastle defence too often. When Newcastle had the ball and they were looking to go to their right-hand side, they sort of feel like there's a bit of a weakness, I think, with the left-side defence of the West Tigers, and particularly now that Macassini's out there alongside Toa, that combination looking a little bit fragile at times, and Dom Young's made a few little breaks and gave them a real chance at scoring points. So I expect that the Newcastle Knights, even though this rain set in, they'll still look to go down their right-hand side to try and get some chances in the second half. The Tigers have probably got to reset and just think about going forward with some strength, some power, some speed, and run hard first and then look for those opportunities to shift it.
0: Well, assuming she's not followed her fellow Novocastrians into the bar. Bridget Murphy, what did you see from down there on the sideline in the first half?
2: I'm waiting down here for Dino to finish up what he had to say so I could say and go and escape into the tunnel. I think Newcastle's got a lot of building back to do. I think I'm excited to see if Sandon Smith, Fletcher Sharp and Dylan Brown all stay on the field into this second half at the same time. I'm excited to see what that will do for a bit more flair in the Newcastle Knights attack, because they are just at times looking really flat, but then there's green shoots. So we'll see what happens there. But this West Tigers side, you know, let's hope, as Dino said, for an exciting game of footy that they get a bit of a rest in during the break and come out fit and firing.
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0: And for Dom Young, it came from Potter initially. Young up that eastern touch line, back on the inside here to Dylan Brown, who streaks in to score. And the Knights are in after 53 seconds.
8: He runs straight at the defender and takes him out. This now creates a 3-on-2.
0: So that was all the way back on the 40-metre line at the start of the play. And so, for all the excitement of that, Bridget Murphy scrubbed that back to nil all. 4 metres shy of Newcastle's line. Cross out of Sefa. Right-hand side, Dewey. In close here for Tony Suka, who takes two defenders with him and might just get the footy down.

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3: Yeah, just the one try in the opening 40 minutes here at Newcastle Hunter Stadium, where it was Tony Sukkar. So West Tigers 6 lead Newcastle 0. You're with Brett Sprigg alongside Dean Halitau and Bridget Murphy here as NRL Sunday on ABC Sport continues. Just a reminder, of course, as you may have heard post the news, the T20 Women's World Cup continues on ABC Listen and ABC Sport Digital tonight at 7:30. South Africa plays Bangladesh at Lords, followed by Australia, India at Lords. So a big doubleheader there. The last two group games of that Women's T20 World Cup, with Australia already through to the semi-finals, looking for our first silverware in 3.5 years. What an awful drought that is for Australian cricket. Around the grounds, in the Queensland Cup, second half, South Logan 20 are beaten. No, they lead North Devils 14, but Billy Walters scored for the Magpies in a good sign for the Broncos, of course. He's first game back from an ACL, and they've had an injury crisis themselves in first grade, the Brisbane Broncos. So Billy Walters scoring in the Queensland Cup, which is a great little subplot to that. AFL third quarter, North Melbourne 61, leads Essendon 37. And of course, we'll wrap up the entire round, round 17. We'll look ahead to NRL round 18, which starts on Friday night. Of course, the Origin squads are also announced tonight and tomorrow morning. Tonight for New South Wales, tomorrow morning for Queensland. The irony, as John Gibbs pointed out before, is that I think Queensland know far more about which side they're going to pick than New South Wales, who will have theirs revealed at 7 o'clock tonight. Probably in alphabetical order as well. Of course, NRLW, round one. It all kicks off on Thursday night with the Sharks and the Knights at Shark Park. So we'll have that covered for you as well in the coming days. But there is still 40 minutes left of footy in round 17. Dean Halitau, and it will be played in, I think, mostly very rainy conditions.
4: Yeah, which tells us it's going to be a tight game where points are going to be at a premium. So both teams will want to protect possession. Newcastle Knights did a poor job of that in the first half. I've got no doubt that Justin Holbrook is in the sheds with them at the moment, giving them back the stats that you read out through our break, and just getting them to, you know, respect possession, try and get through their sets. They've got enough artillery out wide to try and make some inroads, but it is going to be very difficult if this rain continues to come up with lots of points.
3: 10 errors to 7 in that first half. Cody, thank you for your text. Can Dean give us his opinion on Maverick Geyer, who's off to the Perth Bears?
4: Yeah, look, he's a handy player. He's a big body. He's very strong, and you know, he's mobile as well. Obviously, he hasn't played a lot of grade at the Tigers, but they got him there for a reason. He's just a good depth player for them, and I think maybe give him more time, he can see more first grade, so maybe he gets an opportunity over in Perth.
3: It's only his third game this year, Mav Geyer, which makes it his third game for West Tigers overall. Played 14 games at Penrith across a couple of years, and now he's off to the Perth Bears next year. The West Tigers make their way out of the tunnel, as do the Newcastle Knights with the home stadium pyrotechnics to greet them back on. Only trail 6-0. Justin Bigger says, "Hi guys, when you say stripping for numbers, is that the same as creating an overlap?" Dean. Stripping for numbers, creating overlap.
4: That's the same thing. Like getting unbalanced defensive line.
3: It's doing all kinds of stuff with game education, terminology. Yeah. And people, often have sort of little things about from 40 years ago. Why did this thing change or that thing change? And it's good we can always sort of be there to take everyone's queries. Anyway, footy's back on here. Get to Bridget Murphy on the touchline shortly as the rain continues here in Newey, and the Knights kick off to start this second half. West Tigers lead 6-0, and they will defend this first set of the second half. Getting up to play it now is Gerald Skelton, West Tigers winger. Comes away here through centre field to Tony Sukkar, who scored that try, as you heard there, in the halftime highlights. 25 out centre field. Kroisau off here to Fanua Bolle. And he's played every game this year, this time on the bench tonight. A late switcheroo there with Bunty Alfoa in the front row. Here is the aforementioned Mav Geyer. And the tall figure of Geyer stands in a three-man tackle. Now he's put down 5 short of halfway. Kroisau on this second last play to the run credit here on this left edge by Terrell May. Played to Kroisau. Last play, Tigers. Dewey's kick goes up in the air, and the breeze just forces it back. So it's only about 25 out there.

0: from the Newcastle's line, and it's still the last as he is taken down out there on that far side, Gerald Skelton. So changeover, Newcastle's ball, 17 out from their own line, 20 in from the eastern side. And we'll see what they do here with their first attacking set of this second half. They trail 6-0. Here's Marzu. Of course, Greg Marzu and Dominic Young have combined for a total of 29 tries this year so far. I love what I wanted to score in this second half. Rozelle, 30 outs in the field. Played to Crossland. Pass off to his right for Sen and Smith, who scored a try and kicked 5 out of 5 last week in the win against St. George Illawarra. 35 out. Crossland to his right-hand side here for Jermaine McEwen, and Nakasini and Luai stop him on that left edge West Tigers defence. Crossland comes open side left here now for Newcastle. Smith back on the inside now for Hopwood. On the halfway line he goes. Offloads back here to his hooker in Crossland. And in fact, it's Sharp who gets in there in the bright orange boots, and Sharp has the footy and now taken down low by Kroisau up top by Fanua Bolle. And he's 40 out centre field. The pass comes to Dylan Brown. Newcastle will close the set with that kick launching up there. That's going to be penalty West Tigers. There was a shove as the ball was taken by Stafford Toa. Penalty going West's way. 6-0 their lead. 2.5 gone second half. Back to the sideline, Bridget Murphy.
1: Hello, boys. Yes, it's the rain is intensifying down here. Notes from the sheds. The West Tigers, Benji Marshall, happy with the resilience of his boys. He wants them to build pressure and in particular use their kick chase in these tough conditions. From the Knights, it's all about possession and they want better completion and to execute the game plan. The game plan, what it is, I don't know. They want it to be executed.
0: I admire your resilience, Bridge, with this rain still coming down on the umbrella. I can hear it loud and clear. 40 out from that northern line.
1: You're
0: here.
1: Lucky I love my rugby league.
0: West so. Tigers across here. Sort of bad seat in the house here at Understadium, is there? Sioni Fainu, 30 out, 20 in western side. Set restart, Tigers again. Had more of those in the first half. And now again, repeat ball inside Newcastle's 20-metre line. That's where Guy will play it. 20 outs on the field. Kroisau off to Fanua Bolle. And he slips past Crossland, put down by Lucas. Good post-contact run there from Bolle. He'll play it. 7 out, right-hand side of the post. Comes across here to Dewey and Jerome Luai. And now again, Buller cuts out the ball wide here for Stafford Toa. Got it back on the inside, though, for Jerome Buller as Newcastle's offensive numbers came late. Now the pass has just bounced off the chest of Terrell May and back into the path here of the Newcastle Knights and played by Dylan Lucas. So these teams can so quickly turn defence into attack and vice versa. It's 6-0 West Tigers after 4 minutes in this second half.
2: Yeah, it's picked up where it left off in the first half. A few clumsy errors, or at least one from the Tigers. And there wasn't much doing. They got away from the sideline. And then Terrell May, just with the lack of concentration.
0: Standard Smith, catch and release. Centre field here to Dylan Brown. That was an untidy pass here. Dom Young chasing it towards the western touchline. And it actually does get there without either he or Stafford Toa touching it. So it's West Tigers' ball, 20 out from that northern line, in driving rain here at Hunter Stadium in Newcastle, and no change to our halftime score, 6-0 the Tigers lead. Roger from Perth says Dylan Brown needs to be stripped of his kicking licence. Pretty hard if you're a 5'8 though, or a halfback. 15 out centre field, and you're paying an absolute monster for him as well. Fanua Bolle is tackled now. 20 in from the eastern side. 9 away from Newcastle's line. Kroisau, open side left for Adam Dewey. Little pump in the pass out the back here to Terrell May. And Terrell May inside that Newcastle 10-metre line again. Centre field, 6 metres shy. Kroisau back to Geyer. Almost lost by Dewey as Fazell comes in hard to make the tackle. And Dewey on his return tonight. The Newcastle chant going to lift the goal line defence here of the home side. Ball comes to Bolle and he's taping Frizzell with him. Metre shy of Newcastle's line. This is play 4 here for West Tigers. And now Kroisau darts back, shares it with Luai. The co-captains combine. Inside ball here now for Sione Fainu, and he stands in a 3-man tackle. It'll be last play here for West Tigers. 6-0 their lead. Long pass across from Kroisau, and now Dewey to his fullback in Dream Buller, and he loses the ball on last play. Went backwards. He sockers it away here towards Dewey, and Dewey's probing ball goes towards Newcastle's line. Ponga gets there and then surrenders deep in that north northeastern corner of Hunter Stadium. So it remains West Tigers 6, Newcastle 0. And we've played now 6 minutes in this second half. NRL Sunday on ABC Sport.
2: Yeah, well, they turned a bit of a nothing end of the set.

0: into something there when they pinned Kalyn Ponga right down near his try line. It's making it really difficult for the Knights to get out of their own end. And this is where you've got to win the games in the wet, is just to starve a team of field position.
1: They've already spent three tackles this yardage set here, Newcastle Knights. Only 15 out from their own line with Gagai. Played to Crossland. Off here to Cody Hopwood. He escapes the 20-metre line. Will be penalty Newcastle, who was taken high in there by Matt Geyer. So penalty Newcastle. It'll be the first one they get in this game. Penalty count 2-1 West Tigers. Scoreline 6-0 West Tigers. On the touchline, Bridget Murphy.
2: Well, we'll have to see how the Newcastle Knights get around this one with a clear opportunity. That was clear as day that that was a high tackle. So Cody Hopwood, thankfully, looks okay after receiving that one. But, boys, a update from the team at the Mark Hughes Foundation. At halftime, their fundraising ticker went over $3 million. So incredible stuff.
1: Awesome. That's fantastic. So $3 million this weekend. We saw the big three trekkers as well, a full 85-person contingent this year, the biggest ever big three trek looking from Sydney to Newcastle. Here they go, left-hand side, Ponga, and he lost the ball forward in the tackle of Taruva. It's still Newcastle's ball somehow, as it's taken over the eastern touchline. So Taruva kept going and forced that ball over. So it will be turned over again here to West Tigers. Oh, it was sockered forward there. It came off Bradman Best's shoe. That's why that pass from Ponga wasn't deemed to be forward. 8 minutes gone in the second half so far. West Tigers 6, Newcastle Knights 0. This is Dean Halitau.
0: Yeah, well, Greg Marju would lock his time back there. He's a big, strong body. He just sort of needed to get to ground as quickly as possible, maintain that good field position, but instead he gets dragged over the touchline. You don't want to be anywhere near it again when the conditions are wet.
1: So here they go. West Tigers up through centre field with Gerald Skelton, 40 out from his own line. They come right-hand side, and Fanua Bolle stands in the Lucas tackle. On halfway, 20 in from the eastern side. Tackle 4 here for West Tigers. Kroisau bursts from dummy half himself and now gains about 20 metres here to the opposing 30-metre line. Now it's been lost in the play the ball. This is not a high-quality game, Ben Halitau. West still lead 6-0 after 8.5 minutes.
0: It's a fascination.
1: And the second half.
0: It has been very, very sloppy, and it's probably about midway through the first half where it started. And, you know, one of the more senior players on the field there, Nappy Kuroisau, we've seen a play-the-ball error from Sunia Taruva in the first half. He's trying to get up without controlling the ball and play quickly, and then Nappy Kuroisau comes up with the same error. So immediately undoes the great field position the Tigers have found themselves in.
1: So the scrum feed here for Newcastle. 10 in from the eastern side in front of the Andrew John stand, 35 out from their own line. Brown got it right-hand side of the scrum off to Hopwood, and Newcastle will rumble upfield again here early in the set. As it's sent wide here to Dylan Lucas. And his Origin debut in Game 2 for New South Wales. Rested last week. Put on halfway. Crossland off here to Fletcher Sharp in those beautiful bottling boots. Makes the break here. Fletcher Sharp sees one ahead of him here. Takes on the fullback. Brought down there by Joreen Buller. 19 away from that southern line, dead centre field. Comes to Brown, play 3, and make it 4, in fact, for Newcastle. Now Brown does get to that 10-metre line. Play it for Crossland. Can the home crowd lift them here? Shannon Smith off to Hopwood. A big hit there from Fainu. We'll play it now. Last play, Knights who trail 6-0. Crossland goes short side left. Sharp to Ponga. It's come off the back here, I reckon. It might still be last play. No, 6 more Newcastle. Ponga can't quite get it, though. Goes and retrieves it now as he beats Suka for pace. And now Shannon Smith trots inside that 20-metre line here for the Newcastle Knights with a full set deep inside West Territory. 11 gone second half. Now it's penalty Newcastle. As ref Peter Goff blows time off.
0: It was very lucky. He could have gone for a 10 in the bin for just intentionally...
1: That Dewey? Or,
0: yeah, for Dewey, for intentionally slowing the play down.
1: So, Knights here with a full set. Played by Hopwood. 10 out from West Line. Shannon Smith back on the inside for Frizzell. Kroisau down low and taken up top by Mav Geyer. 6 out in front of the uprights. Sent away here to Brown. Now Ponga. And now McEwen. But Luai grabs him desperately around the legs. Play 3, Knights who trail 6-0. Gagai kicks for the corner. What was he doing? That pass went very quick, out-touching goal. So it was not a well-judged kick there from the veteran centre. And it remains West Tigers 6, Newcastle 0. 20-minute restart, 7 tackles here for the West Tigers. Touchline we go, Bridget Murphy.
2: Goodness, Dan Gagai having a shocker at some match points of this match. To become today the most capped centre in the NRL doesn't show it. But, that's unfortunate. Unfortunate.
1: 12 minutes gone, second half here. So Tigers back on the advance. It's played by Sunia Taruva. And over the 40-metre line they go here. West Tigers. Crossland makes the tackle on Stafford Toa. One of their try scores against the Dolphins in that loss last week for the Tigers. Now Seifar lost it in the play. Goodness gracious me. It remains West Tigers 6, Newcastle 0, and there is mercifully 28 minutes left in round 17 in Ellertown.
3: Yeah, well, both teams are really forgetting what weather football is like. I know we've had some good weather of late, but you know, you've got to have control of the ball. Get up with the ball in two hands to play it if it is slippery, or you're trying to fuss about to try and get that quick play of the ball. It actually looks like it's stuck to his grippo tape. You can see him signalling there. He's obviously sprayed a fair bit of grippo on his hands, and it's just stuck to the ball as he's tried to play it.
1: Newcastle scrum, 5 short of halfway, 10 in from the western side right in front of us. And thankfully, as the rain continues, so at least it's good news for us, because sometimes when the rain comes in from the east, it sort of impedes our view as the rain trickles down the glass of the comm box. So it's unfortunate for Bridget, but at least we're sort of nice and safe and dry, and there's no vision problems up here for us with the on the glass. Anyway, Lucas, 40 out, 20 in. Set restart now for the Newcastle Knights, who still trailed by a solitary converted try in the game, 6-0. Back with Jacob Safidi, and he's pressing into a two-man tackle, 35 out from that southern goal line here, early in this set, post the set restart. Brown back on the inside for McEwen. Great tackle made down there by Mav Geyer down low. And now Crossland. No look pass to his left for Brown. 20 out here, Newcastle. Comes to Ponga. Inside back to Dylan Lucas. Huge gap there for the back rower. And Dylan Lucas says, I'll have some of that. And scores behind the posts. At last, Newcastle find some points. 6-4, kick to come Knights. After 14 minutes in their second half on ABC Sport, Dean Halitau.
3: A moment ago about wet weather football and some of the things you have to do. Change of angles is a really important one, because the defensive line, if you ask them to shift wide or start moving laterally in defence, and then you turn someone under to stop or pivot and turn and get back to cover that defensive need, is very difficult. And you know, a great hole runner and a great angle runner there in Dylan Lucas cuts back against the grain. The Tigers defence in the middle, they just got nowhere near him. As you said, Spring, a huge gap, he just slices through, and then once he's in the backfield, you can almost guarantee that Lucas is going to cross the line.
1: Bridget Murphy, it's now 7 tries in 6 games for Dylan Lucas.
2: And I hope Laurie Daly is watching this game. Of course, you know, there was a lot of criticism on Dylan Lucas in his Origin debut in game 2. Of course, he was playing still in position, but on the other side, on the right-hand side, he's quite used to being on the left. And when you get him into a position that he's comfortable for and give him an opportunity, he more often than not will come up with the goods, which is exactly what we are seeing here in some of the roughest conditions we've had here in Newcastle this year.
1: So, Kalen Ponga is lining up his kick from directly in front. We're seeing a few replays of that little run from Dylan Lucas. If there's a suggestion, no, it's all good. It's been cleared by the bunker, so they won't have this try scrubbed, as was the case in the first minute of the game when Dylan Brown scored. Thanks to a Jermaine McEwen obstruction, but this to level the scores at 6-6. Kalen Ponga directly in front, left foot goal kicker. Newcastle 6, West Tigers 6 after 15 minutes in this second half. NRL Sunday on ABC Sport, 0467 920 222. If I was a Queensland supporter, I'd love Gagai, but as a Knights supporter, meh. What's the current completion rate, says one texter. Okay, let's make a request. It is 76% for West Tigers, 60% for Newcastle. It just gets worse. If Newcastle was a horse, you'd scratch it, says Rowdy Handy. Well, that was before they had that try to Dylan Lucas. So anyway, it is Newcastle 6, West Tigers 6. As I said, both sides have been guilty of the errors. It's not just Newcastle. And perhaps the fact that the score's now level is the fitting of that. As Brown feeds the footy off here to Jacob Safidi, who takes the hit up on resumption. 15 out, 20 in from the western side. off here to the left-hand side. You also don't scratch horses once the race is underway. Something far worse happens usually to horses that don't perform in races later on. Here we go, crossing to the left-hand side. Off to Greg Marzu, and Marzu claimed 30 out, 20 in from the eastern side. On tackle four here for the Knights. The inside ball comes to Tyson Frizzell, and Frizzell is in a three-man tackle now on his own 40-metre line for the Knights. Crosslander across here again to Senan Smith. He directs the pass right to Dylan Brown, and he's stopped on halfway by Gaia and Luai. 20 in from the western side. Last play for the Knights. It's a scoreline of 6 points all against West Tigers, and Senan Smith's kick to close the set down towards the chest of Jareem Buller, and he returns it over his own 10-metre line here and stopped now 17 out from that southern goal line.

0: line here and stop now. 17 out from that southern goal line. Newcastle 6, West Tigers 6 here, NRL Sunday on ABC Sport. As it's played down there by Stafford Toa. Dewey at dummy half across to the right-hand side. And Safidi makes the tackle with Lucas on the ball carrier out there in Gerald Skelton. Now it's come back open side left here for West Tigers. And on the 30-metre line it's played. And they come away quickly to Terrell May. Playing it now, 40 out from his own line. Last play for the visitors as it comes to Dewey, and he kicks from behind the 40-metre line here. On the bounce, it's taken by Greg Marju, and Marju runs straight into a wall of West Tigers defenders. Seyfarth and Geyer in there with the fullback, Jareem Buller. 30 outs on the field. Newcastle go back on the attack. Dean Hull, it's our 6 all the scoreline.
1: Yeah, they're playing with plenty of energy at the moment. Obviously, that try's boosted, and their line speed in defence is enormous. We've just seen a change with Tyson Frizzell coming off the field and Trey Mooney going back on. And Trey Mooney's got some great go for once he gets going.
0: And Gagai wrapped up by Seyfarth. Play it here. Tackle 4 here for Newcastle. Ponga back on the inside now for Bradman Best. And Kroisau on him like a backpack brings him down here on the halfway line. 20 in from the eastern side. Sandon Smith, first receiver, off to Brown. Now McEwen. Lillow went low on the tackle. McEwen is holding his face for some reason. There was some contact coming in there, maybe from Sione Fainu, and that's why it's now a penalty going Newcastle's way. 6 all the scoreline here. 18 gone, 22 left in this game. Miles in the USA says, Bridget sounds like she was trying her hardest not to use the word awful to describe this quality of play. I wouldn't try it too hard, Bridget, because it was awful for the most part this game today. Yeah, however, it's 6 points all.
2: I'm happy to accept that. Awful start to the game, awful conditions. But things on the up, maybe, for both teams. In the name of rugby league, we want something other than awful.
0: Scores level at least is something.
2: Yeah, that's fine.
0: Penalty count is 3-2 Newcastle's way now. 6 points all, as I mentioned. So they'll tap here with Gagai. 25 out on that western side. As spinning through centre field here, Geyer makes the tackle on Trey Mooney. He's back in the action. Crossland across to Sharp. Inside to Safidi. Crawls towards that 10-metre line. Still with a few plays left in this set now for the Knights. They've got their ends up here, the home side. Sharp busts one tackle. Offloads back here to Sandon Smith. Smith 10 metres out. Off to his right for Brown to Gagai. He was caught down there by Stafford Toa. Loose ball passed on here by the West Tigers. Over halfway they go. It's with Macassini. They're chasing him. Ponga can't quite does get him. Ponga drags him down with only a few metres to go. Defence scrambles back. So too, Western attack. Set restart. Set restart, West Tigers. Now it's with Stafford Toa, and he's claimed 10 out left-hand side of the post. Does McAtee's run set up a fantastic opportunity here for West Tigers? Latu Fonu's out there at dummy half. So he's been used off the bench as well. The last of those bench players used, not Benji Marshall's man. 5 out in front of the uprights. Latu Fonu gets it back here, and now the fullback, Jaleen Buller. Thought he saw a big gap, and it closed quickly there with Dylan Lucas. Only a few metres out from Newcastle's line. Geyer, catch and now run, takes on Crossland, and stopped there by Crossland and Mooney. 8 out left-hand side of the uprights. Latu Fainu off here again to the fullback in Buller. Dewey to Taruva, who fell over on that slippery surface, and Brebin Best stopped him. 10 out, 10 in eastern side. Across here to Adam Dewey. Off to Terrell May. Straightening run toward the post. Offloads back here to Latu Fonu. Now Luai goes to the left-hand side. Off to Macassini. And Macassini steamrolls Gagai in that northwestern corner. And he's stopped, though. 4 shy of Newcastle's line. Last play, West. Scoreline 6 points all. Luai's kick. Little deft left foot boot across the goal mouth. Comes down to Seyfarth. And now Seyfarth back to Terrell May to Dewey. Catch bobble. Taruva got it there on the bounce towards that man in Skelton. Pass comes back on the inside. Was it knocked down by Newcastle? No, recovered by Newcastle. So it's going to be Newcastle back on the attack with Kalen Ponga. The Tigers just couldn't finish it off in Halitau, although Newcastle can't keep a clean bill of health here either. So it's another loose footy pounced on by the Newcastle Knights. Now Marju has it. It's already played 3 in this yardage set after thwarting that attempt from West Tigers.
1: There was a huge defensive set from the Newcastle Knights, and it was a great

0: great chase back from Caelan Ponga to bail his team out, where Nakasini looked like it was for all money going to run away to score. So great onset on their own goal line set defence.
1: Knights 6, Tigers 6. You're with Brett Sprigg alongside Dean Halitau and Bridget Murphy here at Newcastle's Hunter Stadium, where the rain, I think, is still quite heavy. 30 out centre field, played by Mooney. It's last play, Knights, deep in their own territory. Brown's kick does go down toward the wing there for Stafford Toa. And Stafford Toa brings it back here into Gagai. And also out there is McEwen. And it'll play at 30 out, 20 in from the western side. 18 and a half left in the game. 6 points all after earlier. Canberra 24 beat St. George Illawarra 16 at Canberra Stadium. 7 metres short of halfway here for the West Tigers. Bunty Afoa is back in the action. Breaks through the Crossland tackle, and some enforcement comes there with Jermaine McEwen. Latu Fano, a flat ball here to find Seafarth. And Seafarth now gains 10. He 35 out. Last play for West Tigers. Comes across here for Dewey. He lines up a kick here to go high and long. Down towards the corner for Marju. Marju plants the feet. 6 out from his own line and now gets over the 10-metre line where they'll start their next set. Here the Newcastle Knights. It's the Knights 6, Tigers 6. 17:50 left here. Touchline, Bridget Murphy.
2: The Newcastle Knights preparing to make some more changes. Matt Croker's got the card in his hand, so he will be coming back onto the field. Just as we speak, it's just run out onto the field. So a bit of reinforcements in the forward pack.
1: Crossland across here to Jermaine McEwen, who's sister Eva, not playing for the Knights this year. She's off at the Bulldogs. NRLW, which starts next week, of course. Open side left with Croker, who, as Bridge says, is back in the action. Here's his first carry on resumption, and he's stopped 7 short of the halfway. Crossland on last play here for the Knights to Dylan Brown. Wobbles a kick off his right boot down over the head of Dream Bullock. That'll force the West Tigers back here, but Bullock can always recover those metres as quick as he gives them up. But he's met by Gagai, a little high though. And that was a bit clumsy there from Gagai, and then later Dylan Lucas, who came in 20 out from West Tigers line. Penalty going their way.
0: Yeah, well, that's a penalty you want to give away, particularly when the good kick or the good bounce off that kick had turned the Tigers around. Gagai did a good job to get down there and shut Doreen Buller down on that kick return. So the Tigers will get a piggyback out of their own end. They haven't looked to our right too much this second half because it's been mostly played through the middle third of the field or up to the Newcastle Knights own goal line.
1: So they find touch on the western side here, the West Tigers. Penalty count now 3-all, scoreline 6-all in this game with 16 and a half minutes left here at Hunter Stadium in Newcastle. Nicky Peter Goff just calls them back. An extra for Nickety. 5 inside Newcastle territory. West Tigers here on the attack inside Newcastle's 40-metre line. It's played by Sione Fainu. Across here now for Sefa. Charging through the middle of the park here for West Tigers with 30 metres to go on this journey upfield. Dewey back on the inside here now for Tony Suka. Their only try scorer so far. He's a bit slow getting up here, Tony Suka. He'll play it. 20 out, 20 in, eastern side. Tackle 4 here for West Tigers. Now Bunty Afoa charging into Croker and Crossland and co. And now he's 13 away from that Newcastle line all the end of Hunter Stadium. Comes to Luai, first receiver. Inside ball here now for Sione Fono, the 50-gamer. It'll be last play West Tigers. 5 out left-hand side of the post. Fainu, that's Latu Fainu, across to Terrell May. Pass is slipped behind a couple of his teammates there for Taruva. The winger puts in the kick. Bradman Best fields it there for the Newcastle Knights, and they're back on the attack. 10 out from their own line. 6 all the scoreline with 15 minutes left in the game in Allertown.
0: Yeah, well, again, on last play, not really asking the opposition to make many decisions, the West Tigers. They run it to a dead end, and you know, Sonny Taruva just puts it on the table because there's not much else he can do. It's well covered in the end by the Newcastle Knights, which has been probably a real strength of theirs this evening, is just their defensive scramble.
1: Here goes sharp from dummy half. That was a sharp run. Over halfway goes, and in comes Sefa to stop him. 40 out from West Tigers line. Dummy half, Ponga across to Brown. The right, he goes now for Jermaine McEwen. He slips over here as Luai gets him. That surface is causing a few dramas underfoot for both teams. Gagai back to Brown. Newcastle end the set here. High kick will land 10 out from West Tigers' line, and it's in the capable hands of Jareen Buller. Round the grounds, Queensland Cup full-time. South Logan 20, North Devils 14. Billy Walters scoring a try on his return from an ACL. AFL fourth quarter, North Melbourne 73, leads Essendon 46. First quarter, Fremantle 27, leads Gold Coast 2. So, 20 out from West Tigers' line. It's tackle 4 here and a 6-all scoreline at Hunter Stadium in Newcastle. 30 out, 20 in. Played there by the winger Taruva. Dummy half Latu Fainu. It's come here to Terrell May and now it's been lost. So there's those errors. This we're in Redley head again for West Tigers. This 6-all scoreline. Touchline we go. Bridget Murphy, just hang on, wait. Sorry, Bridget. Wait, the challenge.
3: On-field decisions and knock-on from the Tigers. Tigers are challenging for high contact on the tackle before the knock-on.
1: Okay. So it was the play before.
3: High contact.
1: This will change the trajectory of the set of the game. That's 6 points all.
3: Jacob Sarcedi makes high contact on the ball carrier.
1: Okay.
3: That is the original offence. The challenge by the West Tigers is successful.
1: Successful challenges for West Tigers in this game so far. Shock, 6 points all, 13:40 to go.
4: Yeah, good challenge there by the Tigers. And again, it's a piggyback penalty, as they call it, coming out of your own end under pressure from the defence. They get a chance to kick the ball at the touchline and then get themselves into some good attacking ball again. But it's got to be that change of angle, not worrying about trying to pass to get wide. It's too easy to defend that. They need to play some change of angles.
1: Penalty count, Tigers 4, Knights 3, as you were, Bridget Murphy.
2: We just heard from ground staff here, 22,968 people here at Hunter Stadium. How many of them remain because of the rain at the moment? We don't know. But that's about around about capacity at the moment with the closures in the Andrew John stand.
1: 13 minutes left here in Newcastle. It's come to Terrell May. West Tigers here, 25 out from Newcastle's line. Offload back to Kroisau. This is still only play 2 with Dewey, and he steps toward that far side of the ground. Fletcher Sharp grabs him. 20 out, 17 in from the eastern touchline here in front of the aforementioned Andrew John stand. As it's come across here, left-hand side, Luai. Inside, back to Sione Fainu. And a good post-contact carry here. He's 11 out, left-hand side of the post. Play 4 here coming up for West Tigers. Terrell May to Luai. Flat ball, Seifar. Offload to Buller, to Dewey. He dummies the pass to the wing, and Dewey might get there himself. No. They pile him in on that northeastern corner of the ground. He'll play it a metre out from Newcastle's line. Desperate stuff here for the Knights on this second last play, West Tigers. Across to Latu Fainu centre field. Directs it left now for Jerome Luai. And he's taken by Jermaine McEwen. It will be last play West. 15 out, 20 in Western side. Open side right now. The kick comes from Kroisau after he dummied the pass. And now it's fielded down there by the Newcastle Knights. First hands to it underneath all of that was Dylan Lucas. And he'll play it 5 out from his own line. With 12 minutes left, it's still Newcastle 6, West Tigers 6.
4: Yeah, in spite of the poor finish again from the Tigers, it's great scramble continuing for the Newcastle Knights. Their jobs, those 1%ers is turning up for your teammate. They keep plugging the holes. They keep turning up when those dirty balls are on the ground from the kicks.
1: Yardage set Newcastle. Only on play 4, though, and they're 25 out. Make it 30 on this next carry. 12 minutes left. It's still Newcastle 6, West Tigers 6.
4: Yeah, in spite of the poor finish again from the Tigers, it's great scramble continuing for the Newcastle Knights. Their jobs, those 1%ers is turning up for your teammate. They keep plugging the holes. They keep turning up when those dirty balls are on the ground from the kicks.
1: Yardage set Newcastle. Only on play 4, though, and they're 25 out. Make it 30 on this next carry from Dane Gagai. Play it to Crossland. Low ball there for Croker. Seifar gets him, and that's 40 out, 20 in from the western side. It's last play for the Newcastle Knights. As Crossland goes short side right to the kick from Brown. Long kick down through centre field. Jareen Buller takes the catch. 8 metres out from his own line, and now prances back across Thomas Cant, who's out there. So Newcastle finish up 1-17. This Sandon Smith, Tyson Frizzell, Freddie Hopwood, and Thomas Cant off the bench. And he's out there in the defensive line as the West Tigers go back on the attack. 11 minutes left in the game. Still a 6-all scoreline. Tries to Tony Suka and Dylan Lucas. Both back rowers. Both number 11s in the game so far. As they're still inside their own half here, West on play 4. Across to the right-hand side is where Taruva is put down by Dylan Lucas. And now he's slow getting up. Fijian, Sunia Taruva. He gets up, plays it now. Terrell May, Luai. Across here they go again. And Stafford Toa is slowed down. Devoid of options on the outer, on that wing. And then Dagos stops him anyway. Played to Macassini.

0: Dewey runs, Bly receives it. Running kick. He's chasing his own kick here, Dewey, but Connor slides out beyond that middle line, gets there first for Newcastle. Remains Knights 6, Tigers 6. Half an hour gone, 10 to go in this second half at Hunter Stadium as Marju wastes no time on the outer side for the Newcastle Knights. That's Sunia Taruva.
1: Stays down, I think that's part of their process.
0: So this is HIA, isn't it?
2: Yeah, he's been asked to leave by the referee.
0: From that. Sorry, my wife's having a chat with him now, but yeah, he's going to be assessed here, Sunia Taruva. The way he was protesting, I thought it was a penalty coming, but no, he was saying he's really off the field to be assessed here, Bridget Murphy. So Taruva's coming, well, not towards you, but towards the West Tigers bench now.
3: Yeah, so he's exiting the field. Looked a bit cranky with that decision. Doesn't look like he really feels like he needs to go, but...
0: They never do.
3: They never do, but the rules are the rules, so he will be going off for an assessment. We'll get the latest on that. But Shop mentioned in the first half that Matt Croker, the Newcastle Knights lock forward, looks to be in a bit of pain. He played out and he's back out there at the moment, but he has been grabbing at his right arm and trying to avoid parts of the ruck. So we'll keep an eye on Matt Croker as well.
0: Field goal time, surely, says Cody. Yeah, well, you think it's not far away. Here's Ponga off to Gagai. Big hit from Stafford Toa. Gagai holds the footy, plays it now for Brown. Five short of the halfway here. 9:40 left as Dom Young, here short of halfway, will play it here. On the last for Newcastle, Crossland comes back short side right. The kick from Brown up in the air. And Jareem Buller takes the catch, steps up his own 10-metre line here and gains 10 more. Where they'll start this next set about 18 away from that southern goal line here. Tigers running right to left. Cassini now spins infield in the tackle of Thomas Cant. Dummy half Kreuzau. Can they get something going here, West Tigers? Crossland makes the tackle, and so too Lucas. In fact, it was Croker in there on that run from Gerald Skelton. 40 out here, played by Bunty Afoa. Dummy half Kreuzau. As this kick comes early from Dewey. He was ahead of the 40, I thought. In front of the 40, as Ponga fields it anyway. 10 out from his own line. And the Newcastle fullback and captain shares a pass by DiMaggio here. On the left-hand side they go. He rumbles his way past Seifar. Takes on Terrell May. Still going Maggio like a wrecking ball. And he's five shy of the halfway. Good game that time for the winger. 20 in from the eastern side. 8:20 left, a set restart to boot here for the Knights. So a full set now inside West Tigers territory. Thomas Cann piled in there by Jerome Luai, and he'll play it across land. Six tackles inside West Tigers' own area. Tip wide by Ponga, the best, and now Marzio again as he steps in field, now taken by Latu Fainu. 35 out from that southern goal line. 8 minutes left here. Scoreline still 6 points all. Knights and Tigers on ABC Sport. Crossland back on the inside now for Croker. And Croker met there by Terrell May and will play it. 32 out. 20 in from the eastern side. Ponga. Now it's been lost by Lucas. The pass came hot. And issues about that. It just came cold off Dylan Lucas, and it will be a West Tigers ball, 20 out from their own line. Southern end, Dean Hallett's house, 7.5 to go, and it remains Newcastle 6, West Tigers 6.
2: Yeah, that's not often something that goes wrong, the combination between Caelan Ponga and Dylan Lucas. We've just seen a replay of a hit on Ponga back upfield when he got that line break assist away to Greg Marju off the kick return, but nothing doing there from the referees, and he resumes his place.
0: So 7 minutes left in the game. West Tigers scrum field, centre field scrum, 20 out from their own line. Who can hold their nerve here in wet conditions? Rain still falling here at Hunter Stadium. And there is Sione Fainu in his 50th game. Scored a couple of tries against the Dolphins last week, the back rower. His first two tries of the year. As they step towards that 40-metre line now, and tackled and playing it as Bunty Afoa. Kreuzau, no look pass to his left here. Over the halfway they go here, West Tigers. The services of Fanua Bole. Back to Kreuzau, five inside Newcastle territory. And now Terrell May stands in the tackle of Dylan Lucas. comes across to the right-hand side. Dewey's kick goes up in the air. It'll land 10 metres out here. Ponga calls for it. Oncoming traffic there with Buller. And the ball bobbles into the Newcastle in-goal area. Picked up by Bradman Best. Off to Dom Young. He gets around Nakasini. He's still going young. Escapes the turn. He's away from Luai. Still going young. Over the 40. Towards halfway. They're chasing him. He goes on the inside there of Terrell May. Sends the pass off to Bradman Best. Good luck with this. 30, 20, 10. Bradman scores under the post. Newcastle's in and they lead the game 10-6 with a kick to come. 5:50 left.
2: Yeah, well, the Newcastle Knights, they could have shut up shop and just taken the knock on and gone back for a play the ball on the 10-metre line. Instead, they choose to have the free play or the free shot. They get the passes going in the in goal. It goes to Dominic Young, and he does a great job firstly to get out, but just to get through some tired defenders. He gets the big fend out on Jerome Luai coming across in cover. Once he's in the backfield, he's got Terrell May coming across. He steps inside him and then just finds his speed back on the inside. Fresh-looking Bradman Best. As soon as he gets into the backfield, you called it, Spriggy. There was no chance that anyone was going to get him. He gets under the post and extends the lead for them.
0: So Newcastle's in front, 10-6. I mentioned he returned last week from that calf injury, and Bridge, there was a nice little baby celebration there for Bradman Best as well.
3: Yes, absolutely. He's got the little one who has probably some of the best genetics in terms of sport ever. His partner's father is none other than boxer Jeff Fenwick. So that baby has a, well,
0: fast feet, fast hands.
3: Yeah, all of it. All of it.
0: 4:50 left here, so Ponga directly in front, and that was the other ideal thing as far as where that try was scored from Bradman Best to break the deadlock here at Hunter Stadium. Rain continues to tumble. 4:30 left now on the clock. Ponga's 1-for-1 so far tonight. And here he is. Of 12 metres out here, Kalen Ponga, directly in front of the uprights to make it 12-6 Newcastle. For back of the Bradman Best try, and he does just that, does Kalen Ponga, who is bound for Maroons camp, you would think, tomorrow. 2 out of 2 tonight for Kalen Ponga, and of course Bradman Best scoring his third try of the year. Around the grounds in the AFL, North Melbourne 79 leads Essendon 65, and the second quarter, that's the last quarter there, in fact, might have just gone full time in the North Melbourne Essendon game. Second quarter, Fremantle 28 leads the Gold Coast Suns 2. What a try there from Newcastle. So, Bradman Best. Played Origin a few years ago, down Newbridge.
3: Just heard from the West Tigers and HIA official Sunia Taruva, a Category 2 head knock that he was taken off for an assessment there.
0: Okay, but we won't see him return anyway based on... Well, it's 4 minutes left, so, yeah. Dewey kicks off here. Goes about 20 metres. Fletcher Sharp is there first. And Newcastle here, they've won 5 out of their past 6. Looking to keep most of this form line going here and shoot back up into what I think will be 5th on the table. I'll check that in a second as well. 30 out from this northern goal line. Marzu makes the carry, gains about 7 metres. 20 in from the eastern side. Crossland across to Croker. And Croker collected by Sione Fainu. Time running out here for West Tigers. 3:50 left in the game. They're defending this set here from Newcastle. Thomas Cant slips away there from Sione Fainu. And he'll plat meter shot a halfway. Off here to Dylan Brown. And he kicks on the halfway line down towards the wing of Starford Toa. Who was actually sin bin the last time these sides met here, which was round 6 of last year, for what it's worth. 3:25 left in the game. Knights 12 lead the Tigers 6. As I say, it's desperate stuff here for Benji's men. On the approach, 25 out from their own line. And it is with Gerald Skelton. Brought down 35 out, 20 in from that far side. Dewey. Comes through hands to Jerome Luai on his centre field run, eventually collected by Dylan Brown. Meter shot of halfway here for West Tigers. That pass at Ford for all money, coming from Coyce out of the left-hand side, and the crowd certainly agrees with me there. Played by Jareem Buller on this last play. West Tigers It's a high spiralling ball from Adam Dewey. Ponga does take the catch and defuses that bomb. 10 out from that northern line. Now they want penalty here as well, as Koyas came in pretty hard on the Newcastle captain, but nothing doing here. And the Knights go on the attack, 10 out from their own line.
2: Yeah, beautiful take by Caelan Ponga under all sorts of pressure coming through, and the floating ball, difficult conditions. But again, it's been a theme, I think, for the Newcastle Knights, just their ability to stick in for each other. That scramble defence, as I mentioned before, and just remaining composed.
0: Marzu gets up to play it now, 25 out from his own line, as he goes to Little Lucas on a good post-contact run up through centre field. 37 out from his own line. Played here to Fletcher Sharp, and again he explodes away, as Fletcher Sharp is often wont to do. Five short of halfway. Crossland across to Dylan Brown, and Brown's kick again down towards the wing of Stafford Tulla. It's all been quite sort of methodical and rhythmic these last few sets. Minute 45, is that the right word? Left in the game, where it's Newcastle 12, West Tigers 6. Play 2 here for West Tigers, and caught 30 out from his own line. And playing it down there is Bolle. It comes across here now with Jareem Buller, and the fullback collected 40 metres out from that southern goal line, which West Tigers are running away from. Minute 20 left here. Desperate stuff. Last ditch effort here for Benji's men. Kuroisau goes low in the Frizzell oncoming traffic. Play it 8 short of halfway. Spun across to Luai. On their second last effort now for West Tigers. Pass comes cut out wide here towards Stafford Toa. He steps infield, taken down there by Young and also Gagai. Last play, Tigers 30 out from Newcastle's line. Nakasini off to Dewey. Puts up the high kick. Goes shot up in the air. Gains no real metres other than vertical ones. Let bounce by Nakasini. Had a back by Sinifanu. It goes straight here to the Newcastle Knights. And now Luai puts the tackle there on the man. Very slow getting up. It's Trey Mooney. So he'll play it 40 out from his own line. What that does is give possession to the Newcastle Knights with 37 seconds left. Now, Bunty Alfoa made contact there as Dominic Young was slipping on that greasy surface. And the home fans think this should be a penalty going the Knights' way. They lead 12-6, 25 seconds left. Touchline, Bridget Murphy.
3: Yeah, just looking at Dom Young, he's still got his hands on the ball, laying on the ground. Can't really see what he's clutching at. He's getting to his feet and is going to play the ball, but looks like he's got maybe a slight limp.
0: Yeah. Guy's always thought that he looked like he's limping. He's got very long legs and he's kind of has the appropriate sort of gait. Is that the right way to describe it? 8 short of the halfway. It's been the word of the day so far. 20 in from the western side. He's limping a little bit though, the Englishman. As the seconds tick down here, 15 of them left in this game to close round 17 here at Hunter Stadium. And the Newcastle Knights, in these dying seconds, will reaffirm their position in the NRL's top eight. They were eighth, having slipped from fifth because of other teams winning other results. And the Newcastle Knights with this win, gritty in the wet, by no means perfect for either side, but they win 12-6 against West Tigers, condemning West now to six losses in eight games and seven in their past 10. But the Newcastle Knights are right where they want to be in Justin Holbrook's first year in charge. 10 wins now on the year. Full-time score here, Newcastle 12, West Tigers 6.
2: Yeah, I think gritty is the right way to describe it, Spriggy. It was a slow start from the Newcastle Knights, and obviously the low-scoring game, the conditions weren't conducive to scoring lots of points, but they hung in there. And I mentioned a number of times about their goal line defence or their scramble defence. Maybe a bit of a combination of the Tigers' attack not really flowing, but you still got to turn up when balls are on the ground, when there's kicks in behind the line, to support your back three. And I thought they did a really good job of that throughout the night, the Newcastle Knights. Obviously, they were well aided by players coming back. Dylan Lucas had a strong game on that left edge. Bradman Best was good as well, scoring that try to put them in front and to ultimately seal the victory. And I thought Caelan Ponga had a solid game at the back. But, the Tigers have got a bit of work to do just around their structures. I know Adam Dewey came back tonight, but, they looked a little bit clunky and out of rhythm at times.
0: Bridget Murphy, we can get down to you.
3: Yes, boys, I'm here with Dylan Lucas from the Newcastle Knights. Get under that umbrella. Big game, tough game in that second half. How do you wrap that one up?
4: Yeah, that's another scrappy win from us, but when you're getting the 2 points and you're not playing well, that's a positive to take out of it, but we got some work to do. We're far from our best, and Yeah, we've got to be a lot better than that.
3: To get over for a try, though, in these conditions, I mean, I'm feeling it for the first time. This crowd feels like spongy. How was that? And just to get that relief of being able to get back in the game.
4: These conditions make it hard when it's wet and it's slippery, but it doesn't help when we couldn't hold on to the footy and we made it hard on ourselves. But to the boys' credit, we stuck in there and we found a way to win, and that's a real positive at the moment. We're finding ways to win and we can hang on to that. But yeah, like I said earlier, we've got to be a lot better.
3: And hey, a big evening tonight, of course, Origin selections coming out. You had any exciting phone calls yet before the game?
4: Nah, I haven't heard anything yet. I'll just wait and see what happens. Hopefully get a call. It is what it is now. If I get a call, I'll be more than ready to go.
3: Well, fingers and toes crossed. Thanks for having a talk to ABC Sport.
4: Thank you.
5: Dylan Lucas there with Bridget Murphy. Of course, he was in the New South Wales squad in game one and then, of course, made his debut in game two. So you'd think he would be in that squad somewhere. It's just a question of where and whether he gets a start in Laurie Daly's side for game three.
2: Yeah, he deserves to be in the squad at the very least, in my mind.
5: So does Tomalolo Kawatu. Well, you're right. So we'll get some reaction from West Tigers if we can. The man who turned tonight. Sorry, Bridge, I'm just watching you. Got brushed by them, do we? Anyway, we'll see if we can get down to you, Bridge.
3: I'm here with Jerome Luai. Jerome, just hang on one sec. Jerome, tough loss there. Plenty of grit, though, especially considering in the second half some of these conditions.
6: Yeah, I'm proud of the boys, proud of the effort. Come up against a very strong night side, good form, a lot of Origin players, so they're playing with a lot of confidence. Before we dragged them in the dogfight, we had an opportunity to win at the back end of the game to win it, and we came up short, but can't fault the boys' effort.
3: You know, that opening minute of the game where it looked like the Knights had scored, of course, that was overturned. How proud of you or your boys that they didn't let that get to them, that, you know, that opening exchange, it would have rattled a lot of sides.
6: Yeah, I think Seifarth's a really good player. He made a good read there in three men. He's gone up against Ponga out there on the edges, so he's really diligent at training, and that sort of paid off in the moment. But we've done a lot of practice, mindfulness, you know, when something doesn't go quite right, how are we as a team? So I thought we bounced back really well. Got in front there at one stage, but couldn't hold the boys off.
3: And to have Adam Dewey back in this side, what difference has that made?
6: Yeah, he's probably the reason why we're in that game for such a long period of time. So it's great to have him back. Start forming that combination once again. Hopefully we can get our footy on.
3: Well, onward and upward. Thanks for talking to ABC Sport.
6: Take care. Appreciate it.
5: Tigers co-captain and 5'8", Jerome Luai there with our own Bridget Murphy. We might get one more from the Knights if we can, Bridge. And that, in fact, yeah, they scored a combination of points. It was 6-0 Tigers at halftime and then 12-6 Newcastle. So they did shut the Tigers out, at least in that second 40, which was, error-riddled second half for both sides. Really, Bradman Best try the difference in the end. That now brings the Knights up onto 24 points, so equal with the Warriors, Dolphins, Roosters sitting just out to that top four. And we can go back down to you, Bridge.
3: I'm here with Tyson Frizzell. Tyson, some of the worst conditions we've had here all year.
7: Yeah, wasn't ideal. I'm saying that we've been blessed with some good weather, but yeah, tough conditions, bit of a scrappy game that comes along with it, and another gritty win.
3: Yeah, the fight back, of course, you know, it was on and then off and then on and then off, and then your team found a way. How proud are you of your boys?
7: Yeah, very proud. Like I said, we haven't been winning pretty, but we've been winning those close games that we probably haven't been able to do in the past, so like I always say, there's a lot of improvement, but we're getting the results, but we still need to be getting better.
3: And hey, it's been a weird week with, of course, Dane Gagai's news that he's going to be moving in. You played a heck of a lot of footy with him. Tell me about his impact here at the Knights, and I guess in what ways he's going to be missed for this squad.
7: Yeah, he knows how I feel about him, and we all, we would love for him to stay, and things don't always go that way, but we just say we're very blessed to play alongside a guy like him. He'll go down as one of the greats, and we know how much he means to us on and off the field, and I wish nothing more, but hopefully the only way we can repay him is by getting as close as we can to the end, and you know, who knows what will happen. I'd love nothing more than to send him out on the line.
3: Well, thanks for talking to ABC Sport.
7: Thank you.
5: Tyson Frizzell down there with Bridget Murphy, and Bridge can get out of the rain and join us up here in the commentary box for our little Sunday wrap-up here to close round 17. We'll recap the entire round. We'll get a full summary from Maury, Louie and Gibbsy from that Canberra St. George Illawarra game earlier, in which the Raiders won 24-16 at Canberra Stadium, and indeed look ahead to NRLW round 1, which starts on Thursday night. and NRL round 18, which starts on Friday night. Here today in Newcastle, the first try was scored by Tony Suka for West Tigers in the 10th minute. Adam Dewey with the successful conversion. It was 6-0, the visitors at the halftime break, and then it was those two second-half tries to Dylan Lucas, who we heard from there in the 53rd minute, and Bradman Best in the 74th minute as well. Fantastic team try there from the Newcastle Knights. And Callum Ponga slotted both conversions as well for that 12-6 full-time scoreline here. They've now won 8 of their past 10 against West Tigers. In fact, Tigers have won the previous two. So they've won seven in a row, and then they lost the previous two. They've now won 5 out of 6 at Hunter Stadium as well. And overall, 6 wins in their past 7 starts for the Newcastle Knights, who are effectively equal second, Dean Halitau. So the for and against splits the Warriors, Dolphins, Roosters and Knights, all sitting 2 games behind the Penrith Panthers. And that, of course, is also to be factored in that the Panthers have... they got South next week to start round 18, then the bye. That's their last bye, so as far as the points they have coming. And I'll sort of go through all this because there's a few teams. It's all a bit sort of lopsided as far as who's... and the Warriors have the bye this week as well, so that's also significant as far as the makeup of that top four. But the Knights go back into fifth spot with this impressive win in, you know, tricky circumstances here. Who were your three best players?
2: So I'm going to go for 1 point, Bradman Best. I thought he was dynamic on that edge, as he always is. 168 running metres, obviously the try that sealed the deal for them, but also defensively, he's so hard to get around, and there really wasn't any options around him from the Tigers. For 2 points, I'm going to go Phoenix Crossland. Not a lot of attacking play, but he came up with 63 tackles. He was out there for 80 minutes, and, you know, he's an ultimate workhorse. And I mentioned the scramble and the one percenters that the Newcastle Knights did really well this afternoon, and he was probably key to that, leading them through the middle. 3 points, I'm going to go Dylan Lucas. I thought he was a handful on that edge. He ran for 100 metres, scored the try, obviously. He was damaging on the edge, a couple of tackle breaks, line breaks, and he came up with 50 tackles of his own. So that's a pretty big performance from the back rower. To square off against other back rowers vying for positions in the blue side.
5: 3-4 Dylan Lucas, 2 for Vance Crossland and 1 to Bradman Best in the ABC Player of the Year as awarded by Dean Halitau. Next week, the Knights are at home again against the Dolphins. That's Sunday, same time slot, the 4:05 game. And the Tigers are away against the Dragons at Cogra, Saturday 5:30. So as I said, they've now lost 6 of their past 8 after having had that little win there of, that run there of, what, 3 straight wins and 4 in their 5 at one stage there, West Tigers. But now they'll be sitting back in 11th. That's where they'll stay to conclude round 17. Around the grounds quickly, just to recap what's happening elsewhere in the AFL. Fremantle in the second quarter leads Gold Coast 29-10. Don't forget the Women's T20 World Cup, the cricket on ABC Listen and ABC Sport Digital. I mentioned tonight's game, 7:30, South Africa up against Bangladesh at Lords, followed by Australia, India at Lords, the last two group games of that Women's T20 World Cup. And then, of course, the semi-finals and final for Sophie Molyneux's Australians there in that World Cup. There was a jersey flag curtain raiser here in Newcastle today, 28-14. The Knights beat Kabidi Silk Tails. And just on other things that have happened, I don't want to go too deep down the rabbit hole here with the around the grounds, but I'll do the lower grades later on if I get time. And Bridget mentioned, by the way, Bridget, welcome back, $3 million across the weekend?
3: Well, across the round and all of the, yes, you know, beanie sales, donations, all of it all coming together is around $3 million. That was at halftime. Obviously, the tally is still going.
5: Okay.
3: So we'll see how it develops.
5: We'll also have inside this next hour the New South Wales squad announced, which will keep our eyes peeled for the usual leaks, which are never usually correct, but that is to be announced. 7 p.m. We'll be off air at 6:30, so in the next half an hour. 3.8 million, by the way, is the final tally. Thank you, Zano, in the studio.
2: Isn't the first source of our leaks usually Michael Carayannis, and you're saying they're wrong?
5: Yeah. Well, look,
3: Is that it?
5: I'll keep an eye on MC's texts. I'll treat them with short shrift until I see Laurie Daly announce the actual side, because, no, MC's usually on the money with these things, but I want to see the side.
2: I'm just taking, you know.
5: You're the one who doesn't rate Carianis. What are you talking about?
2: We're always into each other, but we love each other.
5: 0467 920 222. Stuart says, I say that the Knights might need a couple more wins. I say we shall see. Tigers. Benji Marshall will be coach for the next 5 years. I'm saying the Broncos will not make the eight. That's not exactly a bold prediction. Thank you, Stuart, for your text there. Pete at Fennel Bay says, Croker copped a stray boot when making a tackle from a Tiger. Did you see that down there, Bridge? We saw him come back on.
3: Yeah, he came back on. I didn't necessarily see that stray boot, but he did just look like he was, on and off in terms of just feeling comfortable throughout the match. So, he did finish it out, and I'm just trying to see where he is now. Probably
5: getting dry somewhere.
3: Yeah, you'd hope so. Now they're all signing jerseys. And, of course, right now, it stopped raining.
5: Of course it has.
3: Of course it has.
5: There might be a light sprinkle. Tom says, happy rugby league. The crowd at Dolphins v Warriors at Lang Park yesterday was over 40,000. The atmosphere was electric. Thanks to both teams for putting on such a great display. Saturday afternoon, footy just works, says Tom. It was a fantastic game, wasn't it?
2: That was a great game, that game.
5: Yeah. And the crowd here, by the way, 22,968 as Bridget Murphy mentioned as well. Sean in Geelong says, love the call, team. I feel like I'm there. As a Balmain fan, I can't barrack for the new franchise. Just love hearing the Gaia name again. Go get a Mav. Thank you, Sean, for your text.
3: Can I make one just observation?
5: Please.
3: If anyone has any thoughts on this, what I noticed down there, which in my 29 years of coming to the footy at this very ground, at some times there was an artificial Newcastle chant.
2: Yes, heard it.
3: It was coming out of the speakers.
2: Yep, that's
3: to try and start it up. And no one was buying it. As a Novocastrian, the Newcastle chant only comes out when the time is right, when the feeling is right.
5: We saw this
3: you
5: happen
3: can't
5: a bit.
3: Construct that.
5: You know what? Because it was COVID. When it was COVID, had the artificial crowd noise. No, but those things crept in during COVID, and now we sort of seem to have a bit of a hybrid arrangement with that sort of stuff.
3: But it was to start it up, and I'm not on in my
5: books. Well, either way, it worked in the end. They won 12-6.
3: Yeah.
2: Maybe the players heard it.
3: Yeah.
2: Real. They thought it was for real.
3: Maybe.
5: I'll run through.
3: Okay, I get what you're putting down.
5: Let's go back to the start of the round, and I'll just sort of recap the results on our way into the wrap from earlier in Canberra. We began round 17 back on Thursday night at Western Sydney Stadium. South 32 beat Parramatta 12. The Bulldogs 30 did beat the Gold Coast Titans 12. Second game in a row, Stephen Crichton played at 5-8, and I was there at Abena. So big win for the Doggies, who have now won 3 in a row. The Roosters 24 outlasted the Broncos 18 in that other game on Friday at Lang Park. Also at Lang Park, that game you mentioned there, that was probably the game of the year. One of them, that Dolphins-Warriors, 26-24 with a win there to the Finns, who look primed for their first finals campaign. Still a little way off yet. North Queensland, the Cowboys, got back on the winners list with a 26-12 win over the Penrith Panthers. That's now back-to-back defeats for Ivan Cleary's men for the first time since. Well, to contextualise this, first time since late last year. They lost 3 in a row in those last 3 rounds of last year. And 2 of those were Golden Point, and 1 was that game against the Bulldogs where they had their entire New South Wales Cup side playing. So that was their last time they lost 3 in a row, and they now have a chance to not lose 3 in a row when they play Souths to open round 18.
2: Tough game.
5: We were at Brookvale last night, Shop. Manly also got back on that winner's list with a 30-4 win over the Melbourne Storm. Our next footy will be NRLW round 1. So a standalone season opener, Sharks v Knights at Shark Park. How are the Newcastle Knights looking this year, Bridge?
3: They're looking good, very good. Of course, a lot of the conversation around the Knights NRLW side is, this is the start of the no Southwell era. Neither Southwell sister playing for their home club. So Jesse Southwell, of course, moving on to the Brisbane Broncos. And a lot of, that commentary has been, what are the Knights going to be without Jesse Southwell directing the ball? I'm really excited to see the return of Kira Dibb. I had a chat with Kira this week. She's really forming such a strong partnership with Georgia Roach in the halves there. And I think she's just got that level of experience. And coming back from being the inaugural captain at the Cowboys, a lot more leadership experience under her belt there. So I'm really excited to see what she does with the side. And, you know, she's worked with Ben Jeffries, of course, before when Ben was the inaugural coach up in North Queensland. And, yeah, I think it'll be a promising year for Newcastle.
5: The rest of that round resumes on Saturday with Gold Coast Titans v. the Roosters, Dragons v. Canberra, and Broncos Cowboys as well. Sunday, Parramatta and West Tigers, and then the Warriors host the Bulldogs in Waikato. NRL Round 18, as I mentioned, starts with Penrith versus South Sydney. What a game this will be. Panthers having suffered back-to-back defeats. That's at Western Sydney Stadium on Friday night. In fact, I'll recap the ladder before I launch into all those games with that abridged pre-origin round. The Panthers, I mentioned, on top by two games with 28 competition points, a total of 4 points ahead of the Warriors and the Dolphins, and then the Roosters and Knights, all on 24 points from second down to fifth, separated by four and against. The Seagulls are 2 points or one game further back from there in sixth, level on points with South Sydney and Cronulla Sutherland. That's the top eight. Then the Cowboys are a game behind there in ninth, even with their big win over the Panthers yesterday. One game further back on 18 points are the Bulldogs and West Tigers. And then it's the Melbourne Storm. Is it season done for the Storm, Shop? We mentioned yesterday they've got a big few games coming up with obviously the bye, then Gold Coast, then a bunch of those teams in that top four, top eight position.
2: I don't know if it's season done. Like they're, what are they, seven wins? So
5: if they beat Gold, they'll get 2 points to the bye next week, beat Gold Coast the week after, they'll be favourites in that game. It's in Melbourne, I'm pretty sure. And then, And then they've got, a bunch of those teams, Roosters, Souths, Manly again in Perth in a few weeks. Melbourne host Gold Coast in round 19. So
2: they were disrupted last night. They had injuries, players out of position, obviously no Jerome Hughes. So it was a tough game to go away against the Seagulls. I think the season's not done for them.
5: So the few seasons on life support, though. Storm and the Broncos are game behind the other reigning premiers, and then the Raiders, even with their win today, on 14 points. So the minor premiers and premiers of last year occupying 14th and 13th on the current NRL table. The Eels also on 14 points, sitting in 15th, and the Titans one game back from there. The Dragons, just the one win this year and the two byes, sitting in last place. And, of course, having that 24-16 loss earlier today as well. So the rest of that round, look ahead to next week. I mentioned Penrith and Souths getting us started on 8 o'clock. Saturday, the two games, Dragons host West Tigers at Cogra Jubilee. So that's the next game for West Tigers. And winnable for the Dragons, maybe? How would they see it?
2: Well, after tonight, you'd say it could be winnable. They obviously pushed Canberra down there in Canberra, and they've shown some signs of fight. That's one thing that the Dragons have done well over the last month, or pretty much for this year. They've had real good moments, and the Tigers were poor. I'd say they were poor, and they'd probably admit it themselves tonight.
5: Broncos v Sharks in the Saturday night game next week as well at Lang Park. And then we've got the two games on Sunday. So Parramatta, of course, hosting the Sea Eagles at Western Sydney Stadium. And then we're back here on Sunday.
3: All three of us back here.
5: For the Knights and the Dolphins at Hunter Stadium. And the Dolphins actually favoured early on in that. Of course, they're a top four team right now, the Dolphins, I mentioned, but that'll be a massive game between two of those top four aspirants.
3: And the Dolphins, from memory, I mean, I don't have the spreadsheets that you have in front of you, Spriggy, but Dolphins are often the Knights' bogey team, I feel, especially when they play here. I think they've lost a few matches against the Dolphins here at Hunter Stadium. So it will be a tough one for the Newcastle Knights. And I think the Dolphins, with what they were able to do in Brisbane this week, I think we'll come into this one with a lot of confidence, and rightly so.
5: Buyers next week to Canterbury Bankstown, the Cowboys, the Raiders, the Roosters, the Storm, the Titans, and the Warriors. So there we go. That's how it all finishes up. We usually do the wow moment, don't we? But I didn't really sort of plan anything, least of all the Connor Watson opener there for the wow moment. The whole round's a wow.
2: Oh, there it is.
5: Crazy. Well, they're on the spot. Do we have any wow moments? I mean, the game yesterday at Lang Park was a wow, wasn't it? The Dolphins Warriors. Any other wow moments of the week? Brabin best try was pretty good.
2: Against the run of play, long out of the end goal try. So that was pretty special. But probably hard to go past that game yesterday.
3: I'll go 3 mil for the Mark Hughes Foundation. That's a wow. Oh,
5: 3.8, nearly
3: 3.8.
5: So there you go.
3: So that's my wow.
5: It was Billy Walters, by the way, playing for. I've never doubt Zane Bojack's intel here, but someone asked, was it Harry? No, it was Billy. Played a halfback alongside Anthony Milford at 5'8" for South Slope.
8: Where was Harry playing this weekend? Do you know,
5: Harry Walters.
8: Yeah,
5: I don't know. Why are you asking me?
8: I'm just wondering who Harry is.
5: 6'25". Hey?
8: 18th man, there you go.
5: 18th man, thank you. 6:25 on a Sunday. Leave me alone, Dean, please. Isaiah Katoa, of course, had surgery today as well for a broken wrist. So that's likely best case 4, worst case 8 weeks. A big loss for the Dolphins, isn't it? So that is some pertinent news coming out of this weekend's games, despite the Dolphins. Great. We heard from Cody Kareem earlier as well on the show with Andrew Moore and the crew. As I said, you can catch up on all of that via ABC NRL Daily and our best rugby league audio available there, and NRL Monday tomorrow night with Andrew Moore and Ruan Sims. Thank you, Bridget Murphy.
3: Thank you.
5: See you next week. Thank you, Nellotow.
8: Spriggy, pleasure.
5: Thank you to Zane. Thank you to Nelly. Thank you to the Turnbuckle, Nathan Turnbull on the faders here. He's always a pro, our tech here at Hunter Stadium. To Dennis and the crew, Ralph, Andrew, our entire team across the week. And thank you, most importantly, for your company as well. Wins today to Canberra over St. George Illawarra, 24-16. And here in Newcastle, it was the Knights 12, the West Tigers 6. The highlights to finish and the Origin squad's out tonight and tomorrow. And the Women's World Cup, the cricket, available on ABC Sport Digital as well. Farewell from us.
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10: Matt Timocor having a great start to the game, finally tackled right on the Luke Lewis line, 35 metres out from the Dragons' goal line, and in there to greet him was Ryan Couch, but now Sanders a pass to Hosking. Went without it, look out! It's picked up by the Dragons, they race over halfway, Tyrell Sloan, no one will get near him. Savage is trying, but no way, Jose! Tyrell Sloan races over to score. From Canberra, poor attempted catch from Hosking, Joe Tarpany blowing up at his teammates, and Tyrell Sloan too quick, streaks over to score the try. 10 out from the Canberra line in front of the post, played on the last to Cook, goes left, through hands, Flanagan, the home, he dropped it, Savage picks it up, look out, over the 30, the 40, halfway, put the glasses down, horse goes bye-bye, and he's away, Xavier Savage, slows to a trot. Was in pursuit, but Xavier Savage runs 90 metres against the runner play to score. 16 out from the goal line. He plays the ball a little. Comes to the field left. Ryan Couchman got it away. Flanagan. Oh. Throws a cutout, intercepted again. Xavier Savage says, yeah, you're right, Kyle. X marks the spot. And Xavier races away to score the try. Was he onside? That's the only question. Referee Jack Glasser and Dansky. And I don't want to break the news to him or his wife, Jackie, but he took about 10 extra minutes to match it with Xavier Savage. Slow as a wet week. Sungy charges there into Holmes and Leilua held up. Siren sounds, whistle blows, Canberra Raiders win.
5: 4 metres shy of Newcastle's line. Croyce out of Seafar. Right-hand side, Dewey. In close here for Tony Suka, who takes two defenders with him and might just get the footy down. Try. And now Crossland. No look pass to his left for Brown. 20 out here, Newcastle. Comes to Ponga. Inside back to Dylan Lucas. Huge gap there for the back rower. And Dylan Lucas says, I'll have some of that. And scores behind the posts. At last, Newcastle finds some points. Now the ball bobbles into the Newcastle in-goal area. Picked up by Bradman Best. Off to Dom Young. He gets around Nakasini. He's still going young. Escapes the turn. He's got left Luai. Still going young. Over the 40. Towards halfway. They're chasing him. He goes on the inside there of Terrell May. There's the pass off to Bradman Best. Good luck with this. 30, 20, 10. Bradman scores under the post. Newcastle's in. And they lead the game 10-6. With a kick to come. And the Newcastle Knights are right where they want to be in Justin Holbrook's first year in charge. 10 wins now on the year. Full-time score here, Newcastle 12, West Tigers.
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2: Hello and welcome to the Sporting Witness podcast from the BBC World Service with me, Alex Last. And today's story is a rare one. It's a truly remarkable sporting struggle that became legend. It comes from the world of American football. It's the story of Rocky Blyer.

0: 1968, a turbulent time in America. The Vietnam War was at its height. Half a million U.S. troops were serving in Vietnam. Many were conscripts. Opposition to the war had divided the country. But that year, 22-year-old Rocky Blyer was living his dream of being a professional American football player. Running back in college, he'd just been selected to play by the NFL team, the Pittsburgh Steelers.
1: You know, it was a big thing. It was something I wanted to do, something I had focused on. My dad owned a bar, so all the patrons in the bar, you know, would watch football. Now Bob's boy was, you know, going to be one of those guys.
0: But then, in a moment, Rocky's life changed.
1: We were practicing, and I was in the locker room when all of a sudden one of the equipment men holler, "Hey, Blyer, there's a letter over here for you." Now, you have to understand, being the 417th player picked in the NFL, nobody sends you any fan mail. So I stood up very quickly, went over there, and opened it up, and it said, "Greetings. We'd like to inform you that you've been inducted into the armed services of your country." And it knocked me on the floor.
0: If drafted into the military, some professional footballers had managed to be placed in U.S.-based reserve units or the National Guard, as, of course, famously were certain children of the rich and powerful. But Rocky was no star player. He was sent to Vietnam, and what's more, he joined an infantry unit out in the field. We gotta get out of this
2: place, if it's the last thing we ever do. For these recruits, a year's ordeal is just beginning.
3: Bertho.
2: Almost to a man, they're conscripts.
3: Jones.
2: Soldiers because they have to be. And almost to a man, they'll be posted to frontline combat units. That's the role of the conscript in Vietnam, to fight and often to die. We gotta get out
1: of this place. There's a better way. I was just the new guy. That was it. We're all trying to survive. We're all trying to get through the day. All I want to do is put my time in and get out of here and get back to the States and get back to my life. And that was the mentality of the majority of soldiers that were over there.
0: In August 1969, Rocky went with his platoon down from their mountain base to battle the North Vietnamese Army and Viet Cong guerrillas in the valley below.
1: Sister company down in the valley was under attack. Helicopters come in, pick us up, and we fly down into the valley. It was turning dark, and there's firefight going on, helicopters, there were tracer bullets going on and off.
0: 2 days later, they were sent out on a mission to find the bodies of fallen comrades killed in battle and bring them back.
1: We are on patrol. We're moving out onto an open rice paddy, and the word was to keep 5 yards distance between one another. Keep your eyes and ears open. Keep your head on a swivel. I mean, the enemy, they're around here, obviously. And I was eighth in line. And so when I stepped out in that rice paddy, my point man, who is now maybe 40 yards in front of me, saw movement across the berm. Shots broke the stillness. They started to run. He started the chasing, pulling everybody out in the middle of the rice paddy, when all of a sudden you could hear the bite of a machine gun just leveling the area. And, you know, guys were diving left and right, falling on your hands and knees. And 4 guys were pinned down right out in the open. I rolled over my side to return fire, and that's when I felt a thud in my left leg. I got shot. I got a big chunk of meat, you know, and I didn't know what the extent it was. It wasn't as if it hit an artery and I was pumping blood. So the medic came over, and then eventually he and I crawled back to our commanding officer. All of a sudden, I see this grenade coming, flying in through the air, end over end over end over end, and it hits my commanding officer right in the middle of the back. And it bounces off of him, and it rolls towards me. I'm laying right next to him. I'm not but 3 feet from him. And I get to jump out of the way as I get up. It blows up to my right foot, knee, and thigh.
0: Eventually, the platoon pulled back to base, dragging and carrying Rocky with them. Rocky was evacuated through a string of field hospitals before ending up in a U.S. military hospital in Japan. The damage had been considerable.
1: The biggest problem I have, besides the loss of muscle and flesh, in my foot, I had damage, and so I couldn't.

0: couldn't move my toes. And then I had broken bones within my foot.
1: Lying in his bed on the ward, Rocky had just one question for his doctor.
0: Can I go back and play football? And his response was, I mean, you just won't have the strength nor the flexibility to do the things that are necessary to be a running back in the NFL. Well, you know, what he just did was just kind of like suck out all the hope that I had. 2 days later, I got a postcard in the mail, and it had two lines on it. It said this: Rock, team's not doing well. We need you. Art Rooney.
2: And that really meant something, because Art Rooney was the actual owner of the Pittsburgh Steelers team. And so from despair, Rocky now had hope. He was determined to get back to play again. While recovering, he got himself fit. And back in the US in 1970, he was invited to the Pittsburgh Steelers training camp, where they would whittle down the hopefuls to choose the squad for the next year. But amid the grueling workouts, it was clear Rocky's foot wasn't right. Rocky could be seen limping. One coach at the camp said that when Rocky ran, it looked like every step hurt.
0: They allowed me to go all the way through training camp. They were kind enough to keep me around, and I walked into the locker room. It's cut day. It's the final decision. Maybe, just a long shot might keep you.
1: But then he was called in to see the coach, Chuck Knoll. Rocky had not made the team and would be let go.
0: Chuck got up and he said, listen, I'm sorry. I said, I want you to go home and do whatever's necessary to get yourself back in shape. Are you sure? Yes. Are you sure? Yes. Are you sure? All of a sudden, that was my worst day ever. I mean, I was just crushed. And I drove home and I was crying, and because I didn't know what to do. What else to do? What was I going to do at that time?
2: But then the Rooney family intervened again. They kept Rocky at the club, and the Steelers' own medical team had another look at him and discovered he still had fragments of the grenade in his foot.
0: I had another operation. I had some shrapnel that was causing me to limp during training camp. So they took that out. Also, one of the things was that scar tissue reduced the flexibility in my foot and so on. So they broke all the scar tissue up. And the only way they do that is they put you out, and then they take your toes and your foot and just go ram it back and forth and back and forth to get all that stuff broken up. So I spent a lot of time recuperating and rehabbing.
2: Over the next 2 years, Rocky recovered, and he even managed to make it onto the 53-man Pittsburgh squad. It was the start of a new era at the Steelers. For 40 years, they'd been hopeless, never won a thing. But starting in the 1970s under coach Chuck Knoll, the team had been rebuilt and was now full of great players. Among them, a new star running back, Franco Harris. And that meant, though he was in the squad, Rocky was quite far down the pecking order. Assigned to the special teams unit, he spent much of his time on the sidelines and barely featured as a running back. Come the end of the 1973 season, he had had enough and decided to quit, until a teammate persuaded him to give it one more go.
0: And he simply said, you can't quit. You come back and you make them make a decision, but you don't cut yourself. In life, as we well know, things happen. In 1974, in that first game, Franco Harris gets hurt. The backup becomes the starter. I become the backup to the backup, which is pretty cool. I'd never been there before. And right before the half of the fourth game, the backup gets hurt. And I'm inserted the game at fullback, along with my running mate, a guy by the name of Preston Pearson. As a team, we win the game. So the following week, Preston and I get the start because everybody else is still banged up. And as a team, we win that game. Franco Harris now becomes healthy. Damn, I said to myself. But that's okay. At least I got a chance to play, show, prove what I could do. And we had our pregame meal. And afterwards, Coach, he looks around the table and he said, Franco, you and Rock will start tonight. Momentarily, I have to understand, I was quite confused. But we get to start that game. And as a team, we win that game. And we start the following week. And as a team, we win that game.
2: In the brutal choreography of American football, Rocky could run with the ball, but unlike many, he also was tough enough and smart enough to block opposing players.
0: And the reason I got a chance to start, and here's the crux of it, I didn't find out until years later, wasn't because of my size and speed. But one talent. Chuck Knoll stopped our backfield coach and said, listen, who is your best blocker? He said, Blyer. He said, then start him. So because of that one talent, I get a chance to start. That opens the door, and then the rest is up to us and how we prepare and what we want to do and where we want to go. And we start the remaining part of the season, and we win the division, and we go to the playoffs. We win the playoffs, we go to the Super Bowl, and we win the Super Bowl.
1: That year, the Steelers and Rocky won the Super Bowl for the first time ever. The next year, as reigning champions, they won it all again. Then in 1976, running backs Franco Harris and Rocky both rushed for over 1,000 yards in a season, a feat only then achieved once before. Then the Steelers were Super Bowl champions again for both 1978 and 79 seasons. Rocky even caught a touchdown pass in Super Bowl 13. They were undisputably the team of the decade.
0: It was a magical time here in Pittsburgh, given the fact that the fan base here were all steel workers. The steel industry was down, but in their mind, they now belong to a city of champions. And that became the biggest thing.
1: And yet, says Rocky, one of his most cherished memories was his last game for the Steelers in 1980, when little but pride was on the line. And his team decided to give him the ball to try to win the game.
0: I could hear the fans going, Rocky, Rocky, Rocky, as we move the ball down the field. It's 24 seconds left on the clock. So all of a sudden, the ball is snapped. He gives me the ball. I'm rushing toward the goal line. As the clock's ticking down, I come to the goal line. Defensive back comes up to make the tackle. I leave my feet. He leaves his feet. Now two bodies hurtling at one another, and we collide. As the clock's going, 10, 9, and we cross the goal line, and we win the game.
1: Rocky's story became legend, and it seemed that unlike so many veterans, he'd not just overcome his injuries, but he'd overcome the legacy of the Vietnam War. But as it turned out, that was not quite true.
0: Oh, I thought I really don't have any baggage until I went back to Vietnam after 50-some years. We found the exact location where the rice paddy was. Out of nowhere, from the bottom of my soul up through my body, I had this overwhelming sense of loss that had taken place, to the extent that emotionally I broke down and started to cry. And I couldn't control it. And it was an insight, a big insight to me, how post-traumatic stress, mental health may not hit right away, but later on, you open the door and you walk out and you fall off a cliff. And we have to deal with that. That became a catharsis of putting Vietnam in its right place emotionally for me.
1: 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Goodbye.

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0: ABC News, I'm Eliza Getzy. Officials in the Ukrainian capital say a major missile and drone attack has killed at least 11 people. The BBC's Sarah Rainsford reports.
1: There were loud explosions all through the night here in Kyiv as the centre of the city and other sites came under Russian attack. It began with drones, followed by multiple ballistic and cruise missiles as people rushed for underground shelters or metro stations. Our team counted 10 significant strikes in the first couple of hours and saw large fires in several places. A hotel roof was in flames. Kyiv's mayor, Vitaly Klitschko, says an ambulance station was also hit, injuring several medics, and residents were being rescued from damaged buildings.
0: Back home, a parliamentary committee tasked with reviewing the integrity of the National Disability Insurance Scheme has made 12 recommendations. Among them, bans on providers struck off in other parts of the care economy, penalties for offering kickbacks, and stronger action on conflicts of interest. Among them are also government agencies sharing information more effectively so that bad actors banned in one part of the care economy can't pick up work with the NDIS. It also recommended changing the NDIS Act to make it mandatory that kickbacks are reported and penalised. A progressive Jewish human rights lawyer has told the Royal Commission on Anti-Semitism and Social Cohesion about the abuse she's faced because of her vocal stance on Israel. Sarah Schwartz co-founded the Jewish Council of Australia in 2024 to represent Jewish Australians critical of Israel's conduct in its war in Gaza. She's told the inquiry she's been targeted online for her views, including by pro-Israel advocates questioning her Jewish identity.
2: And it relies on this idea that it's a core part of Jewish identity to support Israel. And if you're a Jewish person like me, who is critical of Israel, then you're not really Jewish. And your Jewishness can be called into question. You're a traitor to your own people. And you're, in the worst case, aligned with Nazis.
0: The government's proposed gambling reforms will be sent to an 8-week Senate inquiry as the Greens, Coalition and Crossbench call for greater scrutiny. Labor's legislation to restrict gambling ads on TV, radio and online has been introduced to Parliament today after a 3-year delay. Independent Senator David Pocock says the legislation doesn't go far enough, and he says Parliament has an opportunity to de-link sport from gambling.
3: This is an opportunity to actually stop the normalisation of gambling amongst Australian kids. We now know that 3/4 of Australian children think that gambling is just a normal part of enjoying sport. We should be enjoying sport for what it is.
0: Islamic State rocket designer Haisim Zahab's temporary control orders have been changed to allow him to spend more time with family. Mr. Zahab from Young in regional New South Wales was convicted in 2019 for trying to help the terrorist group develop sophisticated missile technology in Syria. At his release from jail in March this year, an interim control order was placed on the 52-year-old, including electronic monitoring and supervision by the Australian Federal Police. In the federal court today, Justice Robert Bromwich altered some of the conditions to allow Mr. Zahab to visit family members in Sydney and other areas for up to 72 hours with prior notification to authorities. And in Victoria, police have arrested a man for his alleged role in Melbourne's so-called alcohol wars. Ethan Seidemann has the details.
4: Police set up a special operation in April to investigate a spate of arson attacks on Melbourne hospitality venues. They believe teenagers have been hired through encrypted messaging apps to carry out attacks on behalf of unknown criminal groups. Police have been investigating a username they believe has been used to hire some of the teenagers. It's led to the arrest of a 19-year-old man from Cranbourne. He was allegedly found with 4 mobile phones, a baton, and 4 bank cards not in his name. He's due to face court next month. More than 50 people have been arrested since April, but police still don't have a clear motive for the attacks.
0: And in FIFA Men's World Cup news, the Socceroos have moved from their training base in California to Dallas, where they'll face Egypt on Saturday at 4 a.m. Australian Eastern Standard Time. Socceroos midfielder Ajin Hrustic says the team is focused on their own performance.
5: I don't want to talk about others. I just know what I feel, and I think we can, and I believe that we can get far. But yeah, let's take it game by game and see how we approach this one, and prepare for it well, and then, you know, get it done.
0: It's still uncertain whether the Faroes star striker Mo Salah will play. And you're up to date with all the latest from ABC News.
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10: Hello, my name is James O'Brien, and I'd like you to think about the way you learned how to swim. It was all about kicking. It was all about the stroke. Most sports we play involve arms and legs, but what if you're born with limb difference? Or what if you, like me, end up losing a limb later in life? Can you still play sport? The answer is, yes, you can. And you don't have to be a Paralympian. Today, you'll hear from two people who just love sport. The first is Susan Wells, who is from near Bunbury in Western Australia. A couple of years ago, she lost both legs due to sepsis.
11: They did an MRI, unfortunately, they hadn't done an MRI previously for some reason, but it just showed up the bone going up my foot, tracking up, was just green, basically infected, and you know, it was not recoverable, so we amputated my right leg.
10: But from an early age, she loved horse riding, and only a few weeks after losing her first leg, she was back in the saddle.
11: So my granddad was a racehorse trainer in Kalgoorlie when I was before I was born, and my parents weren't into horses at all. I didn't come from money, so we couldn't really afford it. And then when I was about 14, and I don't recommend people do this because you might get in trouble, but when I was about 14, I got given a horse and I didn't tell my parents.
10: Really?
11: But I got a job washing dishes at this function centre in Gooseberry Hill. And I would earn, I think it was like $35 a week, and I had to pay $10 a week adjustment, and then I spent $25 a week on horse feed and stuff like that. And then after about 3 months, I told my parents that I've got this horse, but I'm paying for it myself and I've been doing it for this long a time. And they were sort of like a little bit speechless, but because I continued to work and pay for it myself, you know, and it wasn't, you know, back then we're talking, what was it, early 80s, late 70s, I guess, and there's lots of people around me that helped me, and then I ended up getting a little horse float and then, you know, going to Darling Range Pony Club in Perth. My mum's side of the family, which we didn't have a lot to do with, but my mum's cousin is Clayton Fredericks, who won a gold medal, I think, for Australia in eventing. And I actually follow his daughter, who's a really good eventer in the UK. And so I've sort of got it there in my DNA. But, yeah, I just took it up myself without a lot of influence.
10: So when you got sick, did you wonder if you could ever do this again?
11: No, I knew I would.
10: You knew you would.
11: Yeah, there was no questions. Because I'd seen people, I watched the Olympians, you know, Paralympians ride with their teeth. I've watched people, you know, no arms ride. I've watched people with if you look at, you know, the girls that rode at Paris, look at Bridget Murphy, she's, you know, look at, she can, like, honest to God, you know, horses are very adaptable animals, and I knew there was never a question as far as I was concerned. It was like, if you told me I couldn't, then that would have probably been, I would have loved it, because then I'd have to go and prove you wrong.
10: So what adjustments, if any, have you had to make?
11: Well, obviously, I wear prosthetic legs. I have riding legs now, and, you know, there's always issues or problems with, like, the problem I have is with sweat, especially coming into summer. So I have to ride early in the morning so it's not too hot, and I ride with two whips. I'm part of the national, I got classified, and I'm part of the national Australian para-equestrian squad for Australia. So I'm riding in that squad, which I'm very, very proud of, because I get to ride with some pretty amazing people and get some amazing opportunities. And I wouldn't have had those opportunities if it wasn't for my disability. So you've got to look at, you know, the good parts of that, even though, you know, it is hard work and it is a struggle. And but, you know, at the end of the day, everyone has something and I've just got this. And, you know, I've just got to keep going. Well, the alternative is sit on the couch and mope, and that only lasts, that can't last for too long because you'll climb the walls. But, you know, I just try and improve every day and try and be a better person for what I've been through and be more be understanding of other riders and trying to help the other riders that are coming along and pave the way for people with disability in sports so that, you know, every new person that comes in, it gets a little easier and a little bit easier and a little bit easier because it was not easy when I first got into it.
10: Tell me about the relationship with your horse.
11: So I have the horse I ride. I've got two horses now that I ride. One is Odie, Kendall Park Odyssey, who I took over to the Nationals. And he's a Frisian warm blood. He was born in Burracup. And he's just like, sometimes he's a real grumpy old gelding, we call him. And he's just like, he loves food. He loves licorice and anything like that. But he's just such a, he tries his hardest. He never refuses to do anything. He just wants to, like, he learns really quickly. I've had him since he was 3 years old. He's now 16. So he's been with me on this journey the whole way. And they've been, you know, even with this horse will never be sold or, you know, anything like that. Like, he will always be with me and he will, you know, we'll die together. You know, I wouldn't want to think about if something happened to him, how that would make me feel. I don't want to go through that vision that just yet. But he's means the world to me and, you know, he's, my husband calls him my boyfriend. and, you know, poor horse husbands, you know, they sometimes do have to compete with a horse for affection. And they just complete me. Like, and then they've helped me through, like, really dark times.
10: So that's Odie?
11: Yep.
10: And the other horse?
11: The other horse I've just bought, I've had him 2.5 months. His name is Fremont WK. He was bred by a gentleman in Perth who moved over from he was originally from this area, and he bred him over east and had a place over on the East Coast where he did horse transport and horse rehab, and he did some breeding, and he's bred this guy, and he's about just under 17, nearly 17 hands. Both of them are very big horses. He's a 7-year-old. He turned 7 on Remembrance Day, and we call him Monty. And we're just still really getting to know each other, but the riding, like, he's just a totally different horse to ride than my current horse, but he's actually brilliant, like, really good to ride, a really good temperament. You know, he started to, you know, when you get a new horse, it's not like you just get on and jump and keep riding. If you do that, I just don't think that you know, some people do. I do it differently, and we just get to know each other. I think there's a new home syndrome type of thing where horses, you know, they get taken out of their environment they've been in all their life, put in a different environment, like go somewhere, get put on a truck, come out of the truck, and then they're like, where the hell am I? Where have I landed? It's like, you know, and then so you've got to, and who are these people? And they're doing things different than the other people, or you've got to think about it from their perspective, and we've got to learn each other's quirks, I guess. So we're at that real confident stage at the moment where we just, I ride him each day, and each day we connect a little bit better and a little bit more. So he's the horse I'm taking over to I've got to go over to live in Melbourne for 3 months, or sorry, 6 months nearly, next year, so I can compete to stay on the... Mainly there's two reasons for that, is the staying on the equestrian squad. You have to have a score over 68 at an international event, and Western Australia does not have any international events, so it means you have to travel across with horses at least once a year to stay on that squad. The only alternative, which is something that I'm going to try and do, is get an international event in Western Australia with maybe hopefully with straight dressage and para dressage. But, you know, we'd need around $30,000 to do that. But, I mean, the cost to send to go over and do a campaign over there is 15, 20 grand. So if each rider that wasn't going, you know, was going over there just to get that, then it's like if they could all put in $5,000 each, maybe we could fundraise the other half and have an event over here. And, you know, on the side of animal welfare, I think that would be better for them. So if anyone wants to help me out, that would be great.
10: So, yeah. So, Susan, even if someone is not wanting to do, compete in para, in these sort of events, what sort of tips or advice do you have about amputees and horses?
11: Horses will make you, will challenge you. Horses will support you. Horses will define you. Horses will make you a better person. Horses can tell when you're genuine and when you're not, so don't get on in a grumpy mood. their nervous systems are wired to detect that being a prey animal. So, you know, listen, you have to listen to them. And when I say listen, I mean, like, they'll tell you if they're not well, if they're not happy. They never really want to not do something. They usually just have a reason for it. And you and I guess, you know, knowing your worth, you're not worthless if you've got a disability. It's just wrong to think you are. You know, I had a privilege to talk. I was in a cafe down in Dunsborough a couple of weeks ago, and I saw this gentleman sitting there. I think he's, I recognise him, but I don't know who his name is. His name's Bernard. Anyway, lives down south, I think. Anyway, he's a big fellow. He looked like he'd been an athlete previous life. He was, you know, probably in his 60s. And he's sitting there in with a big leg cast on and a wheelchair. And I just sparked a conversation with him. And he was so petrified he was going to lose his leg. And I said, it's not the worst thing in the world. Like, it's not like if people are, oh, I don't want to lose my leg, you know, blah, blah, blah. It's actually not the worst thing in the world. Mm. Do you know, if you have an amputation, it's not the worst thing in the world. You can still walk your dog. You can still go to the beach. You can still do all these things. You don't have to be sick anymore. You don't have to have that pain anymore. Yes, you might get phantom pain and you might not. And, you know, there's things to do to manage it. And it's not the worst thing in the world. And I think he was just a little, and I'm just standing there with two prosthetic legs, a bilateral amputee, and saying to him, look, I'm doing stuff. I'm doing this and I'm doing that. You can too. Mm. It's not the end of the world. I've got another mate who's a bilateral amputee, and he's a mad golfer. He plays lots of golf.
10: Mm.
11: You know, like, it's there's so much sport around too now. Like, in WA we have wheelchair football as well as wheelchair, like AFL football in wheelchairs. And it's like, to be honest, I wouldn't do it. They're brutal.
10: They are. Look, I've been to wheelchair rugby. Oh, my goodness. God. That is scary.
11: I played, look, honest to God, there was this guy, I don't know his name, but he plays in the southwest here. He's got no legs and one arm. And he scares the shit out of me every time I've been on a basketball court with him. And because he's ferocious. He's like, and he can catch that ball, throw that ball with one arm. Like, he's so strong and determined. And I just think get out of his way. Because he's just so, I'm like, oh, no, don't want to, like, because he'll crash into you. And, it was fun. But, yeah, there's so many different sports you do. I'm going to give kayaking a go. That would be really good as well, and rowing. Yeah, and I guess now that I've sort of got a foot in the door with AIS, being on a national squad, I have mentors within that group, not just disabled people or para riders or para athletes, but have all able-bodied athletes as well, and it's really interesting to learn from them and their mindsets. And I think that's what it is a mindset. It's a can-do attitude. Growing up, my mum died when I was young, and my dad was an alcoholic, and he was probably 30 years before he passed away, maybe longer. And he was quite spiritual in the end, and he did a lot of helping other people become sober. And, one of the things he used to say to me is, don't live in your pain body.
10: What do you mean by that?
11: What he means like that is, yes, we all have pain, yes, we have trauma, but don't make that who you are. Don't live in it. Put that pain behind you and keep going forward. So don't sit there and live in that mentally, basically, in that I'm this, I'm that, this hurts, that hurts. This, we talk about try and be positive about living in a body that's not it has pain, but it's not all that you are.
10: No.
11: Do you know what I mean?
10: Yeah.
11: How
10: far do you want to go with your sport?
11: I would like to. I mean, there are so many goals along the way. I mean, the gold medal at the Olympics is like if you look at a tunnel and there's a light at the end of the tunnel and there's this little speck of gold, that's a gold medal. But in that tunnel on the way, there's all these other goals and relationships and things that have to line up and work, especially with a horse, because it's not just about you. You've got to keep them fit, them sound, and all that sort of stuff, and travel with them. So for me, if I was ever to be put on a team, that would be golden.
10: Yeah.
11: If I got to ride with, the greatness of people and have that, that would be golden. If I got, my goal for next year is to get qualifying scores to, if I don't get selected, that's okay. I've done my campaign. And then the next year, which is 2027, the following year, which is the LA Paralympics, that will be, the year that I will bring into action some of those distant goals and start bringing into action the things I need to do to get to that. But, we're talking, I think someone posted the other day, there's 1,000 days to the LA Olympics.
10: Yeah.
11: So, there's a lot of days and things can go, a lot of problems and solutions to solve between now and then. And, you just take one day at a time.
10: 2032 in Brisbane?
11: I'd love it. I'd love it. Yep. I've got a couple of young horses I've bred because these, horses are expensive, and a lot of the horses I'm competing against, people go over. It's very competitive. They go to Germany, they'll go and buy something, and then they'll bring it back to Australia, or they'll fly it around the world to all these events. And this is the two people you're competing with. And I'm just this chick from Bunbury that lost the legs, and I'm having a crack at it with, horse that cost a fraction of that amount. So breeding some young horses that are of that caliber and then having the right people around me to train them and support me is key to 32. I'll be 62 years old. And I think, there are older people than me, right, than that age riding.
10: Spring chicken.
11: Just a baby. I think I'm a young at heart type of person. Maybe most people call that immature, but I'll just call it young at heart. So that's pretty much the goals and, you know, just going as far as I can.
10: Yeah.
11: And be as healthy as I can. I get up every morning at 5 o'clock. I get out of the house at 5:30. I go into my, I think I call it a utility area where all my stuff is. And I've got gym equipment and all that there. And I do an hour, 45 minutes an hour workout each morning. And then I ride two horses. And then that's usually done by, you know, 9:30, 10 o'clock in the morning. And I'm studying as well at the moment. So that keeps my mind going. And I'm on a couple of, the WA Para committee. And I do their social media, and I'm studying social media and becoming a sort of a, so want to be a social media manager now that I've sort of got to change what I'm doing, so I can do it anywhere, from anywhere.
10: So would you say the greatest advice you would offer to people would be, in a similar circumstances, keep active?
11: Keep active, you know, pivot when you need to. If your plan doesn't go your way, pivot, go on another, work out another way. But don't stop. Just do it. Do it with fear. Do it with no experience. Just do it. You know, do it. If you're worried, just do it, because you don't know the outcome.
10: Yeah.
11: Look. And it could be the greatest thing that happened to you.
10: That's Susan Wells, who is from near Bunbury in Western Australia, and you can absolutely hear the passion that she has for horse riding, equestrian events, despite the fact that she is a bilateral amputee.
9: ABC Sport.
10: The next person you're about to hear from lost a limb early in life in country New South Wales at a small school.
12: Back in those days, the New South Wales Education Department was a bit more relaxed around what was happening. In that time, the school mowing was taking place on the oval during lunchtime. And by pure chance, so this is 1976, I crossed the path of that mower and slipped in underneath it after stepping on a wet rock that had been caught up in the mowing process. And, yeah, and that resulted in obviously a lot of damage and a very fast trip in the front of a Pooh Brown Kingswood into Orange Base Hospital.
10: Darryl Spark is now the CEO of Amputees New South Wales and a keen sportsman. In fact, he's been a keen sportsman throughout all of his life.
12: I started playing tennis, getting coaching when I was 8. My mum was a keen tennis player, and I remember sitting on a tractor as a 2-year-old back when I had two legs and being on the tennis court while she played tennis with the ladies in her local community. So tennis was a big one for me. I was told I could never play football, so I never tried, other than touch football. The instruction back then from the medical professionals was if you have an injury, if you fall over and you break your stump, or break, you know, tibia or fibula, then they will take me back and have surgery to remove it. So the risk told to my family was if you get hurt, you're going to end up being worse off, so we'll take your leg off higher. Not exactly true, but for whatever reason, that was the advice that was given, probably a little bit over-exaggerated. So I stayed away from football, but I played a bit of cricket. I'm a mad keen motorcyclist, so I got on a motorcycle and a push bike every chance I got and hang out with the kids in the neighborhood. And probably in high school, I discovered my inner power for field hockey.
10: So, okay, tell us about that.
12: A little bush town, I moved into another region. I moved from Orange to Tamworth, a place called Baraba, and a bigger school this time. So there's 200 school kids in the whole secondary school. And we wanted to make a hockey team, and the school didn't have any gear, so I seemed to have the most aptitude, end up becoming involved in that and end up being the hockey coach of the school team while playing in the team. And because I didn't know what to do next, I ended up being the goalkeeper. So, and the school back then couldn't afford the equipment for that, so I played goalkeeper without protective gear that you see a goalie playing today. But it meant that I wasn't afraid of sticks. I'm not afraid of being hit in the leg by a hockey stick.
10: Doesn't hurt.
12: So it doesn't hurt. So it just meant that I just had more bravado on the field, and I loved it. Loved running, and I loved the speed and nature of the sport, yeah.
10: So what sport are you playing now?
12: Well, I mean, we all go through phases, don't we? So I went to university after high school. I went to Newcastle. And one day one of my friends who'd been playing tennis with me in high school as well said, hey, I'd like to try out this thing called taekwondo. So I said, well, I'd rather be a ninja, thank you. But he said, no, come on, support me. And I said, all right, I'll come with you. So I discovered taekwondo and then found that for one reason or other, I just seemed to have an aptitude for it. And within 12 months, I was the president of the university club, and then 3 years later, a first-year black belt, and then I've been coaching that club for nearly 30 years now as its master instructor. So Taekwondo became the next big thing. And now, recently, I've returned to my roots of tennis, which is fabulous.
10: So you're playing now, it's called assisted standing tennis?
12: Adaptive standing. And the reason we've done that is we understand that everybody wants to be competitive, but a lot of people in tennis want to be social. You know, we love our social tennis, and that takes me back to the tractor episode. My mum on the tennis court, she was playing socially. She was never going to be competitive. She just loved having the social match. So for us, rather than turning it into a concept para sport for the Olympics and beyond that, we wanted to create the joy of playing tennis. However you adapt yourself to stand and walk, because historically tennis for Australians would be either able-bodied or wheelchair. And I don't play wheelchair sports very often unless we're missing a few people on the team. Otherwise, I get up and run around like a crazy rabbit. So standing means that whatever your capacity is, you can adapt yourself to the play and the play itself can adapt with you and allow you to enjoy playing tennis standing up as you were meant to.
10: So one of the things I know about, because I've given it a go, I still found it a bit early for me in my rehabilitation, was you're allowed an extra couple of bounces, for example. What else are you allowed to do?
12: I think that's pretty much the most of the extent. We've got to remember that we want people to be, the human body's meant to walk, right? We're meant to be up and about getting on with things. And whether it's amputation or cerebral palsy or another condition that might impact us, people want the joy of that achievement in themselves to participate as if they're normal in every way. So most of the work is considered around the time of play, how long they're playing for, factoring in things like fatigue, which you wouldn't do in a major international event. We don't factor in that 6 hours of play is going to happen at 3 o'clock in the morning. But we do because we want the best play and we want our players to enjoy themselves no matter what happens. But the bouncing is the first measure that we have, and then we have another layer of capacity beyond that. So some players will never be tier one players, right? I love my tennis, and I'm as the sport is growing internationally, I'm becoming less of a tier one and more of a tier two player, which I still love. So it doesn't matter. You know, I've never enjoyed losing so much as I do now, but I think that's another measure that allows us to say that people are still playing competitively, but they're just not going to make that tiering of some at a higher level. And that's okay. It's still competitive because you're competing against people who are your peers.
10: Yeah.
12: And that makes it really important.
10: I've tried a couple of wheelchair sports, but I haven't been very good at them because I don't use a wheelchair.
12: Yep.
10: So how do you know what sport is going to be right for you, do you think?
12: Oh, look, I think it's very interesting. I'm pretty driven to stand to play sport, but I do enjoy some of the sitting sports, obviously. I think it's about trial. I always say to people, give a sport a try. You never know. Somebody one day said, hey, have you ever tried fly fishing? And I went, no, it looks a bit, you know, old man lame. and then I actually tried it and I loved it. And so, you know, enjoyed fly fishing. If you don't try a sport, you will never know what joy it brings you. And I think that's the way to go into any trial of any sport. But if you want to try something, have a look at it. Look left field, play around with the sport, get a sense of what it is. Because it may be a variation even of the sport. I mean, we're talking about tennis here as a passion. But I love pickleball because it's mad crazy on a short court, or pop ball. You know, they're things that are variations of the sport that bring you joy and build your desire to be more mobile.
10: There's a woman I met when I was in hospital, and her big goal was to go back and start to play lawn bowls again. She couldn't wait to get back after her amputation to play lawn bowls. But also another sport that a lot of people, older people play is golf. Is golf a good thing to think about?
12: Golf is a great sport whether you've got amputation on the limb in any fashion. Big thing with golf is what are you doing? You're out walking around a green space. That's got to be good for the spirit, no matter what else it does for the rest of the body. It's going to be good for the spirit. Golf is a great game to get out and participate in, and that's why so many people play golf around the world regardless of their activities. And everybody's going to be a little bit different. You know, I enjoy golf, although the only risk of me is really hitting low-flying aircraft rather than getting the ball into the pin. That's a very different story. But, sports are so versatile in this country. You've just got to have the avenue to to get involved. And certainly from my experience with a range of people that we've met over the time, we like to build sports where they're missing, you know, if there's opportunity. I love beach volleyball, right? Admittedly, though, sand gets in all my, you know, mechanisms, so to speak, and nobody loves sand at the beach, but it's there. The same thing with the volleyball. I love doing it. It's fun sitting down, but for me and my nature is to stand up, so I like standing up to play volleyball.
10: Daryl Spark ending today's program looking at amputee sports. Now, the two people you've heard from today aren't Paralympians. They just love playing sport, although I think Susan Wells would love to be at the Paralympics in a couple of years' time and also in Brisbane. Now, if you'd like to know more about some of these sports, there are amputee organisations in each state and territory. You'll find them online. And reach out, because there are so many people with such great passion for playing sport and doing it with limb loss or limb difference. ABC.

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5: Well, we live in an age of incredible fullbacks in rugby league, and it seems like no matter which era you want to look at, there have always been great fullbacks in Australian footy. I'm not sure there have been too many better or tougher than Gary Jack. He played his whole career with the Balmain Tigers in first grade. Actually, that's not true. He came from Wollongong straight into Western Suburbs, but snapped up by the Tigers at a very early age, where he became a great player for New South Wales in State of Origin and also for Australia in international rugby league. I've had the pleasure of working with Jimmy Jack way back when as my co-commentator for a year, but probably better known for his footy stuff. He's got a book out called Jumping Jack, Gary Jack, written with the help of Adam Hawes, and it is a very interesting tale. He's on the line. Hello, Jimmy. How are you going?
6: G'day, mate. How are you? It's great to talk to you. It's great. Thank you, Andrew, for that great introduction. That's probably the best you've ever given me in 30 years.
5: Well, I feel like now you've got a book out and you're an author, I've got to suck up a little bit more.
6: Well, yeah, I'm smarter than what I look, put it that way.
5: Well, we can debate that as we go along. You're smart enough to get Peter Volandis to write you forward, though, Jimmy. How did that relationship between you and Peter Volandis come about?
6: That's a very good question, mate. Look, I grew up with Peter. He's from Wollongong, and just by chance, you know, life's funny how it works out. His best mate when he was a young fella was a guy called Ian Millward, and who's Bobby Millward's son, and he lived right next door to my pop.
5: Yeah, right.
6: So of a Friday night, I'd always go and see my pop when I was about, you know, from when I was born. And Peter, when he got to about 10, he was over there. They'd have like a bit of a trot guide, which is they put their money on for the horses at Harold Park that night. Peter would always be there of a Thursday night. Sorry, Friday night, putting his 20 cents in and putting his tips and talking to my pop. And the beautiful thing of it was that he would turn up and pop would talk about his footy days, because he played back here in Wollongong and back with Mount Keir in the 1920s. And Peter's love of rugby league and his love of horse racing actually started from being in my pop's presence. And I would go along and I'd be there too, and I'd listen to pop stories as well. And we've been mates ever since. You know, we did play together under 18s.
5: Yeah, right.
6: He was a very good player. He's a very good sprinter, actually, Peter. He was maybe a state sprinter but a rugby league player. He's a back rower, so we just sort of, you know, sort of not all the time, but we sort of kept in touch, and that's how we first met. You know, it's incredible. And Peter often says that Jimmy Porter was inspiration in his love of horse racing and rugby leagues, and now he's the chairman. It's fantastic.
5: Yeah, no, great story. Now, in terms of your book, I've only had it in my possession for a few days, and it was a confronting start. Chapter one, The Day I Died. And I guess this is something you and I have in common, Jimmy, probably not something we want to be joyful about, apart from the fact that we're still here having this conversation. But take us back to that day. It was January, wasn't it, in 2021?
6: I went to train. I've done jiu-jitsu for about 20 years. At Castle Hill, I just went to training, just warming up with the rest of the guys, and I just collapsed. And little did I know that I'd suffered a cardiac arrest on the training mat. And luckily that I had people around me, that Simon, who'd never done it, Simon Farnsworth, who was a head instructor, he jumped straight on me straight away and started giving me CPR. We called the paramedics, and they turned up about probably 10 minutes later, but he gave me that CPR for 10 minutes, and that's what kept it kept the blood going to my brain. I didn't wake up or anything. Like I was dead for 10 minutes. But the fact that he did CPR kept the blood going to my brain. And then when the paramedics got there, they tried to revive me. But if not for Simon, I wouldn't be. So, you know, that's how it all came about. And I'm very lucky to be here, mate.
5: Did it change your perspective in life in any way when you got through the other side?
6: I was a lot more emotional than what I was before.
5: Yes.
6: And I wanted to come home. I wanted to come home to Wollongong once I sort of recovered, got out of hospital. I just felt I didn't want to stay in Sydney. I just wanted to come home. But I was a lot more emotional too, with just anything.

0: think I'd sort of start crying and that sort of stuff. And I recovered, and I don't think I suffered any mental effects from it. Or Donna probably wouldn't agree with that, but I got through
1: that. They were committed well before this.
0: They were committed. They were already there. They were already ingrained. So yeah, that was it. And I was just so lucky that when I had my cardiac arrest. And then you find out that 33,000 people in Australia have cardiac arrest, and less than 10% survive. That's the most scaring statistic of all. And I said, really? Only less than 10% survive? I said, wow. Look, and yeah, I did when I wasn't with us. I was in a dark room and I was looking down at myself, and I had this vision of myself falling over and trying to get up, and I kept falling over and falling over. And I said, I can't stay here. I have to get out of this room. I can't. That's all I kept saying. Like, I have to get out. I have to get out. It's amazing how you, and I was just watching myself with this light, looking at myself. That's all I can remember, Andrew. So, pretty scary days, but we got through.
1: Well, thank goodness for that. Goodness. Now, the book itself. So you cover that first up, and then we hear about your career and your nickname and coach blow-ups, all that sort of thing, and some of the exciting and dramatic times in your playing career. I notice it's 61 chapters. This is like James Pattinson-esque. How did you decide on a format of – it's almost like short and sharp hits.
0: Yeah, they are. Exactly what they are. They're short and sharp hits. Some chapters are a couple of pages or one page. Some chapters are – half a dozen pages. You know, it's an easy read. That's the beauty of it. There's lots and lots of, you know, chapters there. Lots and lots of stuff happened in my career. That's not until you sit down and go, I did this, I did this, or that happened there. What about this? What about Balmain, New South Wales, Australia? You go kangaroo tours. You go, oh well, there's a fair bit there. So it's an easy read, and it's back cover to cover footy. So people, if they love their footy, they'll really enjoy reading.
1: Well, one chapter I went straight to. Back on Friday night at the Sydney Football Stadium, I was sitting down having to a shared mate of ours, Stephen Blocker Roach, and I went straight to chapter 4, Growing Up with Blocker, because you're both from Wollongong, and you start, Steve Roach and I played 162 first-grade games together at Balmain between 1982 and 1992. That's the most of any partnership in Tigers history. We also played together in many State of Origin games for New South Wales and Test matches for Australia, all up. We're alongside each other for an incredible 211 games at the top level. Not bad for a couple of boys from Fig Tree and Mount St. Thomas. It is extraordinary tale, because you're two very different characters and obviously played two very different positions. And, you know, he's mad as a cut snake, or used to be. What's your favourite Blocker story?
0: We used to go to the toll. When they used to pay 40 cents for a toll, and me and Blocker were like 19 and 20, and no one had didn't have much money back in those days. And if I drove up there, Blocker would pay the toll. So anyway, I was driving up there one day, and I got to the toll, and as I was going down the hill, Blocker started patting himself down. I've gone, oh, this is not good. He hasn't got his wallet. And so I said, what's up, mate? He said, Jimmy, I haven't bought me bloody wallet. I said, mate, you know the story. If I drive, you've got to pay the toll. He goes, oh. I said, what are we going to do? He said, don't worry, Jimmy. If he doesn't let us through, I'll bash him. All right? I'll bash him. No worries, mate. It'll be okay. So he gets the toll. And I said to the bloke, sorry, mate. We come every day. We haven't got any money. And it wasn't going too well. The bloke, he really wasn't listening. And I said, well, mate, look, if you don't let us through, this bloke's going to bash you. And Rock Blocker leans over and goes, off you go, mate. You can go straight through.
1: Very good decision by that person, I've got to say. Now, I thought you were going to say you were so worried about having to fork out 40 cents, because you address this in the book, your reputation of being one of the tightest people that ever lived. Do you plead guilty or not guilty?
0: Unfounded. Look, I did win the Big Spender Award at Balmain 11 years in a row. So...
1: But is that like calling a redhead bluey?
0: Well, it was the awards night, and I won it 11 years, 82 to 92. I can't believe I won the Big Spender Award. Diamond Jimmy Jack, the hardest substance known to man, is what they said. I used to hold a $2 coin that tight, and the coin would wince with pain. still had me first dollar. When I played with Peter Tunks, what he'd do was he said to me before the game we played Origin, he said, Jimmy, what I'm going to do is I'm going to put a $2 coin behind the dead ball line on either end. If Queensland don't score, you can keep it.
1: Best you've ever tackled?
0: Career best. I never scored.
1: Yeah. I may have witnessed it once or twice in the day. A really dramatic moment in your life occurred in your playing career when you were playing against Manly Warringah. And I remember when we worked together, Jimmy, and came over to your place, you and Donna and the kids for dinner, and you were showing me a photo album and of when you were in hospital after that incident with Ian Roberts. How have you addressed that in the book? Because that was, I know that had a major effect on you.
0: Yeah, it did. It was a very dark period in my life, Andrew. And look, what happened with Roberts was, it was never about the money. It was about proving that I didn't start it and that I didn't vilify him, you know. That's what it was about. The games officials had let, I reckon they let every player down the game. That type of acts of thuggery from Roberts should never be accepted on the field because they did nothing. They did nothing about it. They left it up to me to hold them accountable for what they did. You know, poor old Jimmy Comins, who was the judiciary chairman at the time, you know, it's in the book. He said the sight of my bashed-up face made him ill. That's how bad it was. And he said if it happened on his watch, when he was in charge of the judiciary, Roberts would have got no less than 12 weeks. And yet the league said no case to answer for. And he went on to say, Comins, that, you know, Roberts couldn't appoint himself as judge, jury or executioner, which was exactly what he did. And it was up to me to make him accountable for what he did, and that's why I took him to court.
1: Yeah, no, again, I know the profound impact it had on you, but there were happier times. You played in a great era at Balmain. You played in a couple of grand finals. Mate, I'll always remember the sight of you after the 89 loss to Canberra in extra time. And my heart bled for you when you dropped that ball early in extra time because that's not the player you were or should be remembered for. I had a forum in the studio a few years ago with Blocker, Ciro and Benny Elias, and it was on the theme of, this is the best team ever not to win a premiership. Would you agree with that?
0: Yeah, I would. I'm obviously a little bit biased, but I'd say we had anywhere from 3 to 5 players in the state side or the Australian side. So we had some great cattle in our team. You know, Parramatta had won premierships, Canterbury won premierships. We were certainly as good as them. But we didn't. We were in 2 grand finals and didn't win 2, and we were unlucky in 85 and 86 not to make the grand final. So, yeah, I would agree with that. Benny was a fantastic player. He changed the game, how hookers played. Blocker was a great, just like Arthur Beach, and Ciro was an absolute beast on the field. You know, we had Bruce Maguire as well there, and myself.
1: Wiz, that was a great team.
0: Wiz was a great team. And, you know, if there were just, in my opinion, Andrew, there were some crucial decisions there that Bill Harrigan got wrong and towards the back end of the game, and they just went against us, and it really cost us. Which I do address that in the book as well.
1: You also address Ellery Hanley in a chapter entitled "Electric Ellery," with some mixed thoughts. Right? I mean, he was a major reason you guys made the finals in the first place. Went down on the Terry Lamb tackle that everyone talks about in '88. Tell us about your memories of Ellery.
0: Ellery, he only played, I think he played 8 games and scored 6 tries for us. I played against him when he played for Great Britain. He played lock, but he played centre for us. I just did not realise what a great sense of awareness of where the ball was and how strong he was through the hips. He could go as quick sideways as what he could going forwards. Yeah. It was just, and he had a fend that he just couldn't get through that fend. He scored a try against Canberra there in 88 and he went sideways for 30 metres and beat 6 blokes going sideways and scored in the corner. He was an absolute incredible player, probably the best Pommy I played with, Gary Schofield in that category as well. He won crucial games for us against Cronulla, against Manly. He got us into the grand final. Yeah, without him, it was a great foresight by Barnsley to buy him for only for that 2-month period.
1: Yeah,
0: and he just took us to another level, and yeah, it was that belief. I think we won 10 from 11 or something, and you had that momentum that geez, we're going a side that can really win this competition. We had Warren Ryan, was his first year at coach, but the kicker for us was Steve Roach got a 4-week suspension for a punch in back play with Chris Mortimer,
1: And whereas defence was, I got there as quick as I could.
0: No, it wasn't, Andrew. You know that wasn't his defence.
1: Yeah, but it's a good story that he tells.
0: Yeah, I know, it's a good story. But then you reference that with, you just mentioned about Ian Roberts there earlier. Ian Roberts threw about a dozen and got nothing. Locker threw one and got 4 weeks. You're like, how do you reference that? I mean, it's just incredible, the hypocrisy of the league at that time. But Blocker wasn't playing, and then Ellery got taken out by Terry Lamb. Now, I saw that during the week. I hadn't seen it for a number of years. Terry Lamb should have been sent off straight away on the spot where he hit Ellery around the jaw with his forearm. But Mick Stone never saw it. You know, he never saw it. Touch judge never saw it. Quayle never saw it. But from the league, he said no case to answer. And we lost Ellery for the game.
1: You might have been a bunker decision away from winning the premiership. Now, we're running out of time. My special guest, Gary Jack, he's written a book called Jumping Jack, written with Adam Hawes, excellent journo, has been around the traps for a long, long period of time. You talk about coaching gloves. Now, you work with some tough coaches like Frank Stanton and Warren Ryan, but in this chapter about the biggest blow-up, I was surprised at your answer. Tell us about who and how and why.
0: Oh, well, Laurie Fryer. He was a powder keg. it was his days at the Tigers. He was reserve grade coach, and we were there, and one of the guys chipped in his own quarter, and they picked up and they scored a try and was right on half time. At Mirrors, Wayne Innes was the guy's name. He's up there probably listening in Ballina. And Laurie had a chat to the players at half time that you don't chip and chase in your own quarter, and he picked up poor old Mirrors by the shirt and banged him into the wall and broke the tiles at Leichhardt Oval in the dressing shed and said, don't do that again. It was one of the most ferocious blow-ups I've ever seen on a footy field by a coach, and that's why it's down there.
1: Wayne, let us know whether you ever did do that again. That would have shown some ticker, that's for sure. Finally, Gary, what was your favourite thing to write about that you remembered and... with either cathartic or just a really fun memory. What was the chapter that gave you the most joy?
0: Probably the one when I spoke about Laurie Nichols. He was a Tigers legend. Got on really well with Laurie. He's a great fella. And one night there, he stayed at my place as a young fellow. My dad was there as well. And I didn't have a bed for Laurie or my dad. All I had was two bean bags. And they both slept in these two bean bags out in my lounge room. And they chatted all night. They chatted all night together about footy. And then after that, whenever I saw Laurie, he would always refer to my dad as Beanbag. He'd say, how's old Beanbag going? How's he going? All right, old Beanbag. He's a great fella, old Beanbag. And Dad just loved it too. And that was a really special moment. And for the next 17 years until Laurie passed away, that sort of friendships. You know, there's Laurie, there's Shorty Hextall, there's Scrubber Brazier. Guys just make up footy clubs is what you need. And so I decided there's a few chapters on those guys as well that just make footy club work.
1: Well, we've only covered about 5 of the 610 chapters in this book. So I encourage people 61. To go... Oh, 61, I'm sorry. I encourage people to go and get it. Also, if you do wear reading glasses, you're going to need them. The print is very tiny. It was a challenge for my pathetic old eyes. But it's well worth it. Jumping Jack... The Gary Jack story with Adam Howes. So good to catch up with you, Jimmy. Love to Donna, and we'll catch you somewhere soon, mate.
0: Thanks, Archie. Great to talk to you, and thanks for giving the book a big plug. I really appreciate it, mate. All the best for the future for you too, buddy. Thank you.

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This is the content you never knew you needed. 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

0: ABC News. Good afternoon. I'm Eliza Getzy. Russia has launched a large-scale attack on Ukraine's capital overnight that's killed at least 13 people and injured scores as loud explosions shook Kyiv for hours. Tuiyong Fitzpatrick has the latest.
1: The attack with ballistic and cruise missiles and drones damaged buildings and civilian infrastructure across the city. Russia says it's in retaliation for recent attacks on its civil infrastructure. People crowded into underground stations carrying children, belongings, tents and pets as air raid alerts were issued for most of Ukraine's territory overnight, in Russia's worst attack on the country since mid-June. Ukrainian President Volodymyr Zelensky had earlier warned of a possible overnight attack and said he was cutting short his visit to Dublin.
0: The body of Thai teenager Tunchanok Donhomla has been cremated days after 45-year-old Australian man Simon Peter Carman was arrested and charged with her murder. Correspondent Natalie Whiting has more from Thailand.
2: Her family are devastated by the loss of the girl affectionately known as Cake. The 17-year-old was raised in large part by her grandmother's sister, who says she used to call her mum.
3: Yes, I want him to be killed. I want him to be killed like my niece. I want a life for a life.
2: Mr. Carman has been charged with murder, moving a body, and taking a minor for sexual purposes.
0: Back home, the Royal Commission on Anti-Semitism and Social Cohesion has been told Elon Musk's social media company X fought to keep graphic footage of the Bondi terror attack on the platform. Gavin Coote has more.
4: Australia's eSafety Commissioner Julie Inman-Grant has told the inquiry her office has been facing an uphill battle in getting extreme and harmful content removed from social media platforms. She says X, formerly Twitter, fought to keep gruesome material from the Bondi shooting on its platform.
5: They said it's not any worse than you would see in a gore movie. And I said I can't think of anything more horrific for the family members and the Australian Jewish community.
4: She says X ultimately agreed to block the content.
0: Victim survivors, experts and politicians are calling for an urgent extension of the National Redress Scheme for Child Sexual Abuse Survivors, with the program unlikely to clear its existing backlog before its legislated closure date. With more from Parliament House, here's Claudia Long.
6: In 2026 to date, the scheme has processed an average of 993 applications a month, a significant uptick on 2025. But even at this rate, it won't be able to clear the 30,000 case backlog by the time it's legislated to shut in 2028. And that doesn't include the more than 1,500 new cases expected each month over the next year. Griffith University criminologist and redress expert Kathleen Daly says the current timeline is unrealistic.
7: 1 year to close the redress scheme after the close of applications is ludicrous.
6: The federal government hasn't committed to extending the scheme, but has promised it won't let victim survivors down.
0: The Prime Minister has defended his government's gambling ad reforms during question time, saying the practical measures will make an enormous difference. Labor's legislation, which restricts TV and radio ads during certain times and creates an opt-out feature for online platforms, were introduced to Parliament today. But the bill will go to an 8-week Senate inquiry after the Greens, Coalition and Crossbench called for more scrutiny. Anthony Albanese maintains the reform is a big step forward.
8: And the Parliament should vote for it. If they don't, then you do have the option of the status quo. You do have that option. But what we will do is we have taken the strongest possible action that any government has taken.
0: Liberal frontbencher Andrew Hastie has ruled out leaving the Liberal Party, despite suggestions he might move on. Political journalist Nikki Sava suggested in her column in the Nine newspapers today that Mr. Hastie could leave the Liberals, but the Western Australian MP has emerged as one of One Nation's biggest critics within the coalition, while Liberal leader Angus Taylor has refused to rule out a future alliance with Pauline Hanson's party. Mr. Hastie has told Sydney's 2GB he's not on his way out.
9: I am here to stay and I will recontest the next election. It's as simple as that. I think the Australian people have a rotten government. We need to focus on the Australian people's challenges and problems, and we need to come up with solutions that improve our prosperity, improve our security and give Australians more hope for the future.
0: That's the member for Canning, Andrew Hastie. 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
14: ABC Cricket Podcast time with your boys, Corbin Middlemass and Ed Cowan for your Monday. It is mailbag day. We'll get to all of that, but there's a whole lot of cricket news to chop up, which is what we're here for on the ABC Cricket Podcast. Hello, Teddy.
15: OB, happy Monday.
14: Man, what's
15: happening?
14: What a weekend. The Aussie women through to the last four. We'll get to that in just a moment. But Ben Stokes is the headline grabber this morning. The England skipper is departing the international scene. So he retires effective immediately from international cricket. It was a bombshell announcement which came through on day four of the third test, in which England are headed towards a series defeat, and a pretty heavy defeat there in the third test at Trent Bridge. Initial thoughts, Teddy, what did you think when the 35-year-old, after 121 tests, averaging 34 in test cricket and over 7,000 runs, 1,400s, 246 wickets at 31 with 6 5-wicket hauls, quarter to day?
15: Obviously woke up to the news, and my first reaction whenever a great player retires is one of reflection and celebration. And Ben Stokes is undoubtedly one of the great players of our generation. But then I've felt slightly torn, because as the story is unraveled a little bit and you start digging a bit deeper and you see how it unfolded, you see, you know, the recording of the dressing room, addressing the dressing room, and then you see him opening the batting, you see how he batted, you see the 11 overs straight. There are just enough breadcrumbs there for you to think, oh, I don't know why he went out in that fashion. So the big picture story for me is amazing player, generational player, has done so much for cricket, not just English cricket. But in many ways he went out in what is reminiscent of all the things that are wrong with baseball, and that is, you know, self before team in many respects. And so I'm wrestling a little bit. I don't know how you feel. And maybe the comparison is, compare that to the week before when Kane Williamson retired.
14: Yeah.
15: No fanfare, no nothing, no social media posts, nothing in and around the story was anything but this is about the team, and here we are talking about all these other little moments that happened. So we can deconstruct them, but that's just my original take off the top.
14: So made a quick fire 30 off 20 rocks opening the batting, which is, as you said, unusual. He doesn't ordinarily open the batting. And you mentioned the 11 overs that he bowled straight. And the recording was incredible, wasn't it? The vision from the dressing room. So basically told the playing group on the morning of day four, and there was like an embargo on the announcement, which was released, I think, in the final session on the fourth day. And so it sort of became apparent as to what was going on here, and that this was essentially going to be Stokes' last day of active involvement in Test cricket, and he'll go along tomorrow as, you know, New Zealand read the last rites. But, it was a bizarre way for it to end. I mean, I'm probably a bit with you, where my mind immediately goes to, you know, Headingley and the World Cup final, and he's part of these kind of iconic moments. But gee, it's also a minute ago now, isn't it? Like, that's 2019. We're sitting here in 2026, and the 7 years since, and particularly his captaincy journey in charge of England and leading them through the baseball era. I don't think that'll be the part in 20 years' time that we look back on and say, how wonderful was Ben Stokes, you know, as captain of England, for example, as opposed to what he was like in 2019 and the role that he played in those memorable England victories.
15: You're right, and I enjoyed the words from Gideon today. Legacy is something you leave behind, not something you take with you. And, you know, what does he leave behind in this English change room? It's one in a state of flux, really. The style of play, the results of the team, how they go about their work on and off the field is kind of hard to read at the moment. And so that, for the moment, is the legacy. Baseball was a way to ensure that England cricket was competitive and moved the game forward in many respects with a great group of players. And now this next generation have put a very bizarre spin on it, to the point that they're about to lose their first home series since 2012, and not just lose it, you know, completely be upended by a pretty average New Zealand team playing a brand of cricket that is actually probably pretty familiar to English county cricketers, and that is, you know, medium pace trundlers, good old solid graft with the bat. And you compare, you know, Daryl Mitchell's fine, crafty Test 100 on the same wicket only hours earlier to what England then come and produce of, you know, cameos in Stokes and Brooks, and, you know, trying to take the game away when it's a little bit hard, when the ball's going a little bit up and down or a little bit sideways. And so there are all these counterpoints right in front of our eyes as to what this England team could be, but they choose not to be.
14: Mm. Do you think McCullum sees it through?
15: Yeah, I think he does for the moment. I think that they've made their bed there, and they're going to have to sleep in it. You know, their opportunity was after the Ashes, really, and they re-signed him, and so he'll see through to the end of the World Cup. So we'll see where that plays out.
14: Yeah. Who's going to captain the team?
15: I think Joe Root captains the team. Like, I would have loved to say Harry Brook, but after last night's, you know, immature display, really, when a game's on the line, you know, ramping, and it's just too easy to offload it as that's how we play. You know, having seen the blueprint laid before them all test match as to how to get an outcome on this wicket in these conditions, that they went against that. And so you need a leader whose performances set a standard for the team. And if that's the standard they want to keep, well, then Harry Brook becomes captain. I feel sorry for Joe Root, who actively walked away from it. He's their best player and actively walked away from it. And so he might get stuck with it. But as I said, they're in a state of flux.
14: I can't imagine Joe Root captaining this team under, as a coach-driven team that McCullum wants them to play in a certain way. I can't imagine Root being the spokesperson for that. Like, that, they would have to have a complete transformation in the way they play, I think, for Root to lead them even in the short term. I don't know. I don't associate him as the mouthpiece for baseball. Harry Brook can absolutely see it, maybe less so for
15: throwing punches on and off the field. That can be their new tagline.
14: Yeah, it's a disappointing way for it to end. So there's a break now for the 100, and then they play Pakistan. So some more home test matches coming up at the back end of the English summer.
15: And guess what? When Pakistan turn up and Mohammad Abbas is bowling exactly what, you know, the New Zealand medium paces are bowling, high skill, great control of length, little bit of movement either way, keep her up.
14: Mm.
15: Like, they've got a couple of chinks in their armour, and particularly their best batters. You know, Joe Root, when he's pinned to the crease and he can't take LBW out as a dismissal, you know, came in again this test match. So there are lots of little cues as to how teams will attack England, and, you know, great little cues for Australia on how to attack them next year when they go to try and win the Ashes. And, you know, seeing tell you who was licking their lips watching New Zealand bowl like that at Trent Bridge, and that was Fergus O'Neill.
14: Yeah.
15: You know, that was exactly what he produces at a ground where he's done it well, and shows against that team that type of bowling can be very effective. He's obviously not part of the big four, but, you know, as they come and go, if they stick it out to the Ashes, there's going to need some backup, and people like that are going to have to put their hand up.
14: So you've got less than 12 months before Australia comes to town in the Glamour Series at home, which is what all this is meant to be, you know, building towards, the baseball concept. Stokes goes, you need a captain. You're Brendan McCullum, and you've got to this point, Teddy. What do you do in less than 12 months now before the Ashes begins, the Northern Ashes in 2027? How would you go about, you know, plotting a way back? What are you prioritising?
15: That is the money question. You know, one thing that comes to mind is just how the team comes together. Forget how you pick the team and how the team plays. You know, you see the scenes of Jofra Archer, you know, not coming in to celebrate the Bashir wicket. I don't know if listeners caught that, and maybe you can give some context. You know, Bashir had dropped a catch the previous over off Archer, took a wicket the next over, basically stayed at fine leg.
14: Ben Stokes yelling at him, telling him to come up.
15: I've seen that happen once before, and that was Kevin Peterson standing at fine leg, not coming in. And the same thing happened. He got remonstrated by the captain. So, and you can kind of see the parallels between Archer and Peterson quite clearly. Brilliant cricketers, but are they? How good is Archer as it relates to, you know, what he gives the team? And people slag off Bashir and his bowling. Well, he's played the same amount of tests and has the same amount of wickets essentially as Jofra Archer. So I don't think he's the answer for England's spin, but, I mean, by the same compulsion, it's pretty hard to then argue that Jofra Archer's the man for their fast bowling needs. So pick a team that is willing to be galvanised together, to win and lose together, and will play for each other. And I think to a degree they have had that, but we've got these big cracks going on at the moment. And, you know, whether it's players and administrators, players and players, they just fundamentally need to find what they stand for and realise who are the types of players who can produce that under pressure.
14: In my opinion, it's got to be more about clearly the absolute fundamentals of the game, isn't it? That's winning and losing. That's got to matter. It's got to matter when you lose points for slow over rate because you're trying to claim, you know, the test mace at the end of it, for example. That has to be at least your North Star as a starting point. If you start saying that all that stuff doesn't matter, I mean, let's you don't get any style points for the way you play or whatever it turns out to be. They got to get back to essentially, look, however it's done, by hook or by crook, we can keep this, you know, win at all cost or like chase victory at all cost mentality, but that the winning and losing's got to matter a whole lot more than what it has.
15: The only thing that matters in professional sport is winning and losing.
14: Correct.
15: And so when I talk about the team culture, it has to be a winning team culture.
14: Yeah.
15: And what develops that into that. It's not an entertainment factor. And so I probably could have been clearer there for sure.
14: And we've spoken so much about this under the McCallum thing where, you know, if you remove the anxiety out of it, you actually remove, you know, part of it that's what you're playing for. The ecstasy of victory and the agony of defeat, that's what the whole thing's all about. Before we move on, Teddy, so New Zealand, they're going to win this second test. It means they're going to come from behind and essentially win the series 2-1, which is a pretty significant result in itself, and given the fact that we've got the Kiwis coming to our shores this summer. What did you make of it all?
15: It's a very significant result that, you know, would have been easy to gloss over. So, you know, in the space of 12 months, they've whitewashed India away from home and then gone to England and won pretty comfortably, having lost the first test. And interestingly, you know, we spoke about Kane Williamson stepping down. He's in the best interest of the team. They've won both games since he's finished playing. So clearly something was there in terms of how he felt his contribution was holding the team back. But, I mean, on paper, this is not a team that really you should fear. But, you know, back to my last point around team culture, is a team that knows how to win and plays for each other and is willing to grind out those Ws. So, you know, Latham, Conway, Nichols, Ranjan Ravindra, Mitchell, Blundell, Satna, Smith, these are all decent cricketers that have all been in and around the team and they're high cohesion. But if you're Australia, you're sitting back going, oh, geez, we're fearing the Kiwi team. Probably not the attack, that's for sure. They've got, you know, O'Rourke bowls good pace, but the rest are pretty up and down. And so what does it mean for this coming summer? The Australians will be wary. They know New Zealand will compete and compete hard, but, you know, I think it says more about England and how weak they've been than the strength of New Zealand. But having said that, you won't see much of a better Test 100 than Daryl Mitchell last night. You know, these are guys that they perform under pressure, and you talk about people grinding out Ws under pressure. All of those names know how to produce runs under pressure, and particularly away from home. So it's a hell of a victory and shouldn't be glossed over.
14: And we know their struggles down here, Teddy, so that'll be another step up entirely. So what they won, two test matches, I think, in the tours for Australia, 85 and 2011. That was 15 years ago now. So,
15: Actually, they bat better on wickets without bounce. And, you know, you often think about, you know, New Zealand wickets being similar to the other Southern Hemisphere wickets, you know, be it Australia or South Africa specifically. But realistically, it's more like playing in English conditions than it is in Australian conditions. So when you get the fast, bouncy wickets, often their techniques can be unpicked. But they're as good a chance as any this summer with a team that has played together for a long period of time. You know, if you think about the team that came here, must have been 3 or 4 years ago now, lots of injuries. Williamson was injured. They didn't have a spinner. You know, it's a different proposition, but we'll see.
14: Yeah, it's going to depend on their quicks a bit, isn't it, as to how they go out here and whether they got enough of them fit and firing at the same time and rotating through. 11-3 now, if you give them the victory here. So last 14 test matches for New Zealand.
15: Is that right? That's an interesting stat.
14: Yeah, the only series they've lost in the recent stretch was actually to England when they came to the Southern Hemisphere. So that, a 2-1 series defeat on that occasion. Women's World Cup, Teddy. So the Aussie women pulled off the biggest run chase in T20 World Cup history. Of course, relatively small sample size, as we touched on last week. Run scoring through the roof. So 170 was made by India batting first. Sophie Molyneux did it again. So a little call out here on her tournament. She picked up 2 wickets here. It was a little expensive, but so was the rest of the team. She's now got a wicket in 4 of the 5 matches in her first over. So it was her very first ball on this occasion, was able to get rid of Harmanpreet Kaur. So it was a big wicket at that. So chasing 171 to win. The Aussies got there with 3 balls to spare, 4 wickets down. So Elise Perry with 56 and Ash Gardner got an unbeaten 53. So the Aussies not only beat India to complete the group stage, they eliminate India from the tournament. So it means Australia will now play the West Indies. And the other semi-final is going to be England up against South Africa. They will both be played at the Oval. The Aussies will play in the first semi, which is on Tuesday night, 11:30 p.m. Eastern. Of course, you can hear them all streamed through ABC Listen. And then the other games, essentially, when we go to bed on Thursday night in the early hours of Friday morning. So well done to the Aussies, Teddy. They remain perfect throughout the tournament so far.
15: They do. And this is obviously a massive fixture just from a tournament shape point of view that are obviously already qualified, but this is where the tough get going, having not won any silverware for the last couple of tournaments. So obviously New Zealand, defending champions, are out, and India, the elephant in the room, is out. And so this is shaping nicely for Australia, probably England their biggest threat, I think, as the home team. But you'd want to back them in from here. But an excellent performance last night. They looked up against it when Perry and Gardner came together. My main call out is the resurgence of Elise Perry's T20 cricket. And so, a few years ago, both in international and WBBL, you felt as though, she wasn't finding the gear that she probably could, still contributing in many ways, but not aggressively taking the game on. And you never know the roles that people play within teams, but when Healy was there, Lanning was there, maybe her role was more as a solidifier. But without those two players, it's almost as though her game's gone to the next level. And to watch her bat in this World Cup has been something to behold. It's not only been her typical elegance, but it's actually her aggression and willing to take bowling on. And hit over the top and take risks and calculated risks and do it with ease, really. And so, it's very easy to think, Elise Perry, Australia's greatest ever female cricketer. But there was a big lull in that career in this format of the game, and this resurgence is more than welcome. It's great to witness.
14: And you think about even when she's bowled throughout the tournament so far, she's been able to get a couple of wickets. I think she took 2 against Pakistan and then 2 against Bangladesh as well. So she's been able, when she has had the opportunity to bowl, she's made an impact. And the run scoring, as you mentioned, so 56 last night, 71 against Pakistan. She made a handy contribution against Bangladesh and 36 against South Africa. So amongst the runs, the interesting part here is if you go back to, say, 5 years ago when Talia McGrath was the player of the tournament in the WBBL, and she essentially forced her way into the national team by force in the performances she was peeling off at that stage. If you'd said to me then, Teddy, that, yeah, in 2026 they'll play a World Cup and Elise Perry will be in the best 11 and Tali McGrath won't be, and there won't be one person, you know, trying to make the argument the other way at that particular stage. I would have said, you're crazy. Perry's on the way out. You know, she's peaked. She's on the decline. Tali McGrath's going to take over this team and be the future captain. And yet that's the world we're living in. And you're probably not going to hear any arguments that it's the wrong way around with McGrath on the outside looking in.
15: Yeah, and there's been a big divergence, actually. And unfortunately, and I'm sure she'll find it and come back, Tali's McGrath's cricket has probably gone backwards in the last couple of years, and her performance in international cricket don't warrant selection. Mm-hmm. And so she is a force to be reckoned with at her best, and as you're right, was probably the next captain in this format, but is struggling to make the team. So, you know, I think in the coming years, we can only hope that reverses, because Elise Perry can't play forever.
14: Litchfield back too, so made 24 last night, obviously returning from that quad injury at the right time of the tournament. So as you said, England, the other undefeated team, South Africa for them at the Oval on the early hours of Friday morning. And for the Aussies, they'll play the West Indies Tuesday night. So good luck to our Aussie women. They're in this unenviable position in a way, aren't they, where it feels like the credit they're going to get from the tournament is whether they come home with the trophy or not. That's the way they do things when you're the blessing and the curse of the heights that they've reached. But really, their tournament starts now at the knockout stage. So good luck to the team over there. A couple of other call-outs this week before we get to the mailbag. How about Ireland?
15: Saw it.
14: What a win.
15: Wow. Bad weekend to be an Indian supporter across the male and female teams. They didn't do it once. They did it twice, which is remarkable. The first one, it was like, am I reading that scorecard correctly? But then backed it up a couple of days later and knocked the world champions, who look undeniable every time they play T20 cricket. It's hard to actually make sense of this, really, because, you know, Irish cricket in the last couple of years has, and if you just take a step back, has probably gone backwards. As they become a full test nation, you know, less and less players play in county cricket. They have less exposure. You know, they're relying on playing international cricket as their development. Their first class system is, I think, only three teams. And so, you know, it's hard to actually fathom this outcome, because the progression, you know, it's almost been two steps backwards and now three steps forward. And so it's taken a while, but this unearthing, and I don't know how or why, and maybe I need to look into it, is pretty remarkable, actually. And from here, I don't know, hopefully the Aussies go before the Ashes and play a couple of games that double as a pretty little golf trip. Who knows?
14: It's hard to think where India go from here. If only they had some precocious kid that was 15 years of age that was dominating the best T20 tournament in the world that maybe they could lean upon and give him an international cap.
15: No, I have no idea who you're talking about.
14: When are they going to play? Like, come on.
15: But
14: see you eventually, Tom.
15: But also, this is a team that doesn't look like ever losing. I mean, I want to see him play. Get him in the team as quickly as possible. But who do you drop for that? You know, this is a team hasn't looked like losing up until now. So maybe this is all part of the plan.
14: Yeah, maybe. I don't know. I just think, yeah, if you dominate the IPL like that, you're the best player with the collection of the best players in the world, pick him first and then put the team together after that. Worry about whatever it looks like.
15: I don't disagree.
14: The other big news, by the way, if we didn't have the privatisation stuff going on this winter, and obviously there's test matches coming up shortly in August, which we'll get excited for, the story that would be dominating Australian cricket over the winter months would be the coaching merry-go-round in the Big Bash. And it's phenomenal to think that, you know, Tim Payne, who was so heavily linked with the Brisbane Heat job, ultimately he doesn't end up doing that. James Hopes is now the new coach of the Brisbane Heat. You're probably thinking, wasn't that already announced? No, he was announced as the new coach of the Sydney Sixers. He's now filling the dual roles that have been left by Johan Boitha, who was sacked earlier in the off-season. So essentially, Hopes now, after taking up the role with the Sydney Sixers, leaves to now coach the Heat. He'll also coach the state-based program with the Queensland Bulls as well. So you're on the lookout, Teddy, for a new senior coach for the mighty Sydney Sixers.
15: Goodness me. I mean, it's a loss for the Sixers for sure, because, A, the time and effort that goes into trying to recruit someone of that calibre, is a lot, and so it's going to be a distraction to go back to the well. But I've never seen this happen before. Someone signs and then basically reneges. But you know, you wouldn't want to hold someone to a contract they didn't want to fulfil.
14: I was about to say, you'd have to let him out of it.
15: No, yeah. Of course, which is what's happening, and it's the right thing to do. And maybe Australian cricket's better off for it. You can make that argument with James Hope's in charge of a full state program as well. So, yeah, it's a tricky one. And Tim Payne obviously lives in Noosa, so that's why there was a link in that regards. And then you were thinking, oh, well, South Australia have got a ready-made coach in Ryan Harris, having just won, you know, titles for the last 2 years and done it easily. So it kind of all, it felt like all the pieces were falling into place, and it's been totally upended.
14: And so Cam White goes from the team that now no longer...
15: Formerly known as the Renegades,
14: to coach the team that the Stars... because
15: the team formerly known as the Stars still is known as the Stars. Yeah.
14: Remember, they're not the same thing. They're still rivals, but they're also about to become the same thing. But, yeah, they're both sort of playing as caretaker mode. So
15: one team, but they're not. They're now two.
14: Sure, yep. So if you're a Renegades fan, that you're meant to hate the Stars, but now your coach is going to coach the Stars and you're also meant to come across and barrack for them, but not
15: that's
14: this season because they're going to
15: not
14: be
15: yet.
14: This
15: not
14: green
15: yet.
14: Team.
15: That's,
14: yep.
15: That's,
14: gotcha.
15: That's so, in process. We're just waiting for that.
14: Sounds great.
15: I think the fans are also in caretaker mode this year.
14: Yep. So the Renegades are looking for a coach.
15: Formerly known as the Renegades.
14: The Renegades. Under CA's watch or whatever it turns out to be.
15: I don't know who the official caretaker is. I think that's still up in the air as well.
14: And now the Sixers are looking for a coach, essentially. Yeah.
15: Maybe the Sixers and the Renegades should merge and just and find one team. No?
14: What is it
15: for new listeners, they're thinking these guys have lost.
14: Did
15: it.
14: You have
15: we're having a bit of fun.
14: So when the Sixers go through the process, do they essentially find the person they want, interview them multiple times, or are there multiple candidates?
15: Multiple candidates.
14: Right. So you can just go to whoever.
15: Of course you can, but you gotta understand at that point in time people apply and their situation changes as well. They're looking for jobs. Maybe they've signed with not just Big Bash teams, but other teams around the world, and so they become less available, and so... Yeah.
14: How open-minded are you guys to allowing Brad Haddin to do it? I know Greg Shipper did it in the past, and now you clearly wanted to have two separate coaches for the franchise teams as opposed to having your state coach coaching one of them. Is there a chance, given we're now in the end of June, that you could just say to Hads, hey, you know, what do you think about taking on the franchise team as well?
15: Yeah, no doubt. I think that was originally driven from Brad wanting to get his hands into the state program, you know, to just get into the domestic scene, you know, as a full-time coach. I mean, the other name that kind of pops to my mind is, of course, Matthew Mott coaches the Sydney the Sixers women's team. Could you do both, for instance? Mm-hmm. You know, they played at separate times. So, you know, there's lots of people who will probably come into the mix, but, you know... don't know on the exact process.
14: All right, mailbag time.
15: I think you forgot something. Did you forget something? I know it's hard to follow scores on the CA app at times, but the West Indies giving Sri Lanka an absolute thumping.
14: Yep.
15: And the highest ever sixth-wicket partnership in the history of Test cricket took place.
14: Right. Well done. Congratulations. Who's part of that, Teddy? You have to fill in some flags for me.
15: Amir Jangu comes in,
14: Get
15: 233. Ralston Chase, obviously, the captain. So the West Indies are 5 for 168. Sri Lanka made 308 in the first innings.
14: Wow.
15: The next wicket falls at 569.
14: Holy smokes.
15: They make 626. Sri Lanka get bundled out for 100. They win by an innings and 217 runs.
14: It's probably not the favoured way from 5 for 170, is it?
15: Unbelievable scenes. Anyway, that's, records are tumbling.
14: Yeah, that's the coolest thing in cricket that I hadn't heard about this week. So that's worthy of a shout out here on the ABC Cricket Podcast for sure. And just as we're getting ready to spruik Bangladesh, they've hit a little hiccup in their matchup against Zimbabwe. I did catch that one. All right. Listener questions, ABC Cricket Podcast at abc.net.au is the email address. The email address is in the show notes. So you can find it there if you're looking to try and work out what the email address is and how to find it. Need some pace from you, Teddy, as we work our way through as many of these as possible. So
15: how long have we got? 20 minutes?
14: Yep.
15: Okay.
14: And I got lots of emails. So that's about
15: that's good.
14: It's about one minute each. Seb pointed out a situation in Spanish football where Real Madrid have sold a smallish, in brackets 5%, amount of the member-based club to private investors. The argument was wealthy people would want a slice for the claim and wouldn't be able to or want to exert any influence over the team. Given the biggest asset in Australian cricket is the test team, could we leverage that somehow to make some cash? What do you reckon, Teddy?
15: No. I mean, so there is a way to do this, and it's very much in line with how the All Blacks have done that with the brand, essentially. You sell the commercial IP to a separate company that then sells it on to a private investor. So the All Black brand and the commercialization of that fell to Silver Lake, essentially. Hasn't done particularly well. It's been a bad idea. Right. So you could, but I'm a big believer in national teams being national assets. And so the privatizing national assets, when it comes to sport, I'm not a fan of at all. Zero. I'm a zero out of 100.
14: Damien is a massive cricket
15: fan.
14: Hang on,
15: what's your view?
14: I don't know enough about the space. My opinion's your opinion on when it comes to stuff like that, Teddy. I'll back you in there. Damien's big cricket fan, sending a 12-month calendar to schedule everything and avoid clashes. So he says for the system to work, all T20 leagues are banned during the four international windows, and all national boards would be unable to schedule bilateral series during the three T20 windows. The schedule below the question is essentially, do we need to blow up the schedule and start again? I know Paul Marsh has put forward something similar, but essentially there's seven different windows. I've got the graph in front of me. There's international cricket, T20 league, ICC event, T20 league, international cricket, T20 league, international cricket. I've looked at the days, though, on Damien's proposal, and he's got 224 days of international cricket and only 141 days of T20 league cricket. So might have to invert those as
15: invert
14: we go forward
15: a little bit. I mean, you should send them through to Cricket Australia. I'm sure they have a mailbag email address. I love the concept, and we've talked about this before. Having these designated windows does make sense. It ensures a couple of things. One, the primacy of international cricket, including World Cups. It also ensures that there's some tiering, and the economics of the T20 leagues flows to the best leagues, and that's what you want. You don't want, and ultimately there'll be less leagues. So you can see a world where at the moment there are too many leagues. With designated windows, they become tiered, and so you know there'll be a tier 1, 2, and 3 league inside those windows, and players will move to those leagues accordingly.
14: David in the UK, is Ben Stokes a victim of his own stupidity, or a victim of a broken English cricket system?
15: You take a little bit of A and a little bit of B. I think more B than A, but I'd love an elaboration on the actual question. I think the point he's trying to say is, if Ben Stokes was in a different system, would he have been a better player, as opposed to just, you know, commenting around the last two or three weeks in regards to the fracas and the punishment and et cetera, et cetera. I think we saw the best of Ben Stokes when he wasn't captain, when he had great players around him that he could be.

0: Folks, when he wasn't captain, when he had great players around him, that he could be the match winner rather than him having to feel like he has to win every match, which is the current status quo.
1: Shout out to Lewis, who sent us an in-depth study into helmet safety.
0: I love all of this. Yeah. We should probably try and print a few of these on the socials or so, you know, like bring them to life a little bit.
1: Do you think the helmets are adequate right now? Now, Lewis points out that there's a need for a bigger neck guard and either a plastic visor for the peak or a grill and grill gap or a smaller gap. What do you think, Teddy, into what we can do when it comes to helmet protection?
0: Having not seen exactly what is being produced here, and I'll speak in generalities because, again, without market testing, et cetera, and I've said on this podcast before, I think helmet technology has changed a lot, and I do think it has contributed to probably more concussions, not fewer. And I think of even anecdotally in my own career, when, you know, a certain helmet manufacturer stopped making helmets and everyone had to move to another manufacturer who had a totally different method of making helmets on the premise that if you got hit once, you know, the helmet took more impact and so you'd change helmets. But on taking that impact, it felt like your brain also took more impact. And so I haven't seen I haven't played for obviously 8 years. And so I haven't seen the latest iterations, but I certainly know through that era, the helmets of 10 years prior felt safer.
1: Wow.
0: And so, you know, I think it's hard to argue against, you know, more protection around the neck, having seen, sadly, you know, in the last 10 years, two people pass away, tragically. But the actual protection of the brain, you know, I'm sure more can be done.
1: There's a four-corner story tonight, actually, about concussion in the AFL, and obviously it's the, you know, front-of-mind issue there, but it's going to be for all sports going forward, and particularly the two deaths that you speak about in our country alone in the last, you know, 10, 15 years. It just can't be the price of doing business that you can go and play, you know, at the local park and whatever it turns out to be, and that's an outcome, however remote, from playing the sport of cricket. So it's as high an issue, I think, that the game has at the moment is being able to come up with an adequate answer to that. Ali from Adelaide Hills, thinks separating the Big Bash and Test cricket in Australia during the schedule isn't possible and isn't ideal. They want to watch Test cricket during the day and take the kids to the Big Bash at night during the school holidays.
0: Oh, man.
1: What do you think?
0: I think you can have both.
1: Yeah.
0: I don't think we're that far away from, you know, if that Sydney Test is actually played on the second, you know, it feels like it's drifted forever and a day, is actually played on the second and, you know, is wrapped up effectively by the sixth these days, to leave the rest of January free for the best Australian players to play, I think that's a fair compromise.
1: Yep.
0: And so you're right, some of the best watch Big Bash games, and there's no A-B sampling here, of course, but follow on from a day's Test cricket. And so I think for the moment you can have a situation where you have both. I think the problems start, and it wasn't last year, when you start having either the Aussie players away late January or other fixtures, or they don't play, or it's a late Sydney test. And so, but just being thoughtful around how that flows through. The bigger question is, realistically, do you want to move the Boxing Day and Sydney test while people are on holidays wanting to spend their money at the cricket? Why you would move that, I think, is probably to the detriment of Australian cricket, but, you know, who knows?
1: I know Cricket Australia in the short term don't have any appetite to move it, so it's going to continue in the way that it is, at least for the short term. Damien sent us an article that Ed Cowan wrote in 2012 for Crick Info about the beauty of Test cricket. Here's an excerpt. The heady feeling of playing in a Test match, which can lay bare your every emotion, is in some ways similar to the early days of a blooming romance. Beautiful piece of writing.
0: I can't remember writing that.
1: There you go. We'll let that stand as comment. As is this, shout out to Pramod, who emailed saying all this BBL privatisation reeks of incompetence. Dan in Tassie wanted to shout out the Bangladesh team because it bode well for the Test series ahead. So this was sent by Dan, by the way, a couple of weeks ago. So 2-0 series win over Pakistan in May. 104-run win in the first test and 78-run win in the second. So first ever series victory over

0: Pakistan. Unfortunately, they're in action at the moment in Harare up against Zimbabwe in a single test match. And on day one, Bangladesh all out 140 and Zimmer one for 136 stumps. So they're basically well and truly on top, and Bangladesh have got work to do to try and avoid an innings defeat in that single test match in Africa.
1: There'll be no bigger test for Bangladesh than playing two tests against Australia. In Australia. I don't hold high hopes, but they are a skilled team in particularly at home, but it's not shaping up to be a banger.
0: The guy that I was shouted at a few times, my man Tawheed Hurdoy, who's the white ball player, and I said, oh, we probably won't see him in Australia. Wouldn't believe it, Teddy. Test debut.
1: He's on debut here,
0: so we might see him in Australia just yet, which is, I think, this is very modern cricket, isn't it? Guys that dominate in the white ball arena and get the call up in the longer version of the game. Once upon a time, it was the other way around. So we might just see Tawheed Hurdoy out here yet in August for those two test matches, which, of course, are broadcast by the ABC. Michael in the UK, I'm wondering what is the minimum number of test runs a retiring non-Australia cricketer needs to qualify for a mention on the podcast. If it's 10,000, sorry, Kane Williamson. So I think Michael's having a dig at us. Did we miss Kane Williamson the first week? We made up for it last week.
1: We did make up for it. Yeah. It's hard to cover. We're a show for all. But in case you didn't listen last week, amazing career.
0: Yep.
1: Nothing short of incredible.
0: Stephen from Perth, what will be the criteria for picking the 11 for the Bangladesh Tests? Is it the last test match? Is it Shield form? Is it County form? Is it the IPL? Is it the White Ball series? What will be the criteria for picking the team?
1: I think with every test match, they start with the last team and work backwards.
0: Yep.
1: And then they put a fitness filter over the top and you get a team. I think the test selection criteria is we try and put our best team on the park every single test match. And that's the right thing to do.
0: Does Weatherald play?
1: Yeah. I think Weatherall does play, yeah.
0: He's got some runs in county cricket too, I think, which will help. So he's gone over there, scored some runs. I get the feeling there's not going to be a spot available in the lineup. So I think everyone will just move up one, won't they? Remember in Webster and Green played in the same team, and I think they batted all the way down to eight and there was no spinner. So if Khawaja comes out, given he's retired, everyone moves up one. They're your seven batters. I don't think there's a spare spot. And then it's whatever the quicks are available and your spinner.
1: I think that's pretty close to how it will shape up, Corb.
0: Paul from Seattle, two questions about the MLC. There's virtually no coverage of the MLC or the Orcas where he is. So what's the financial model for the competition? So Paul's in Seattle and barely even knows that the Orcas are representing his city.
1: Tricky time of year. There's something called the Soccer World Cup going on in Seattle. And so you can't imagine much coverage is going to be attributed to the Orcas, who are playing most of their games in Dallas.
0: Yeah.
1: There's no...
0: Let's be honest, if the Soccer World Cup wasn't on, the people still
1: would still be like...
0: They'll be talking about the Mariners or what the Seahawks are doing in the off-season.
1: You compare... This is a startup venture. The MLC, make no mistake, is a startup. It's not making money. It is well funded, and they're trying to bring cricket to America. The lack of infrastructure, particularly in cities. So in Seattle, currently there is no cricket ground for games to be played at, and so it's very hard for anyone to, really buy into that. Is it slightly different for those grounds that they are playing at and the home team? Probably not. And so this is a 10 or 15 year journey, really. The Olympics is the next stage, first stage with MLC, then into the World Cup and back to the MLC. So this is made for television, effectively, and made for television audiences outside of the US. Hopefully that shifts, but we're a long way away from that.
0: If you blue sky this forward as to what it could become, I think the idea is eventually they'll have like home and away games, won't they? The same way we would have in the Big Bash. That the Orcas will play their seven games in Seattle and so on and so forth. Yeah,
1: that is the plan. And so I've seen plans for where Washington at the Washington Freedom trying to make a multi-purpose ground at one of the universities there.
0: It's not on the lawns of the White House or anything like that.
1: It's
0: like
1: not
0: the UFC.
1: On the White House.
0: Okay. It's a shame.
1: It is a shame. Yeah. I know Toronto are building a stadium. They're one of the expansion teams. So then LA, obviously, with the Olympics.
0: Yep.
1: have some infrastructure. And so there's a slow build out going on. And that's what's going to be required to make this a proper tournament.
0: Justin says, how will the salary cap and the BBL be affected by a hybrid privatisation model? Will some teams be able to spend more with the newfound cash?
1: Well, that wouldn't be a salary cap then, though, would it? Look, I think the biggest issue around salary cap at the moment is getting rid of the draft and actually appeasing Australia's top players that they're earning less than mediocre international players and actually having a free market determine what those international players are worth, because it hasn't worked in attracting the best players. And so we've got mediocre players tied into big contracts.
0: Yeah. Are the Australian players prepared to travel like the international players? Because at the moment, every Australian player wants to live in their own house and play for their locally based team. Whereas if we want to have a draft or an auction, everyone should go in the pool. And if you live in the eastern suburbs of Sydney, you're now playing for Perth and live out of a hotel room for 2 months.
1: That was part B. And so, you know, you hear someone like Glenn Maxwell would always say, you know, he commands top dollar. Well, if you're not prepared to be part of the free market, you don't. You're always going to be lumped into whatever that salary cap of your particular team at that point in time is, and that's the discount you're willing to receive. So you're right, that was my part B.
0: Love it.
1: For that to happen, it needs to be an open and free market. I know that doesn't answer the question directly. There's so much water to go under the bridge, it's not really worth hypothesising about what a mixed private-public salary cap looks like.
0: Shout out to Sue in Northern Sydney. Love the podcast. I listen each week. While I sew clothes for my grandchildren, I can make a T-shirt across an entire episode.
1: That's great. I mean, I'd love a Corby and Teddy. Maybe, you know, that could be our new brand.
0: Yeah, good. How good. Shout out to Tara. Miffed by the T20 rankings and how they work with the Olympics. We await an announcement still. Next time New Zealand play a T20 is at home in October against India. And the next time we see the Aussies play is against England in November. As I said last week, Tara, my suspicion is it'll be a day before New Zealand start playing again. That'll be the day that essentially we learn the cutoff point for the Olympic Games. And by hook or by crook, I think the Aussies and England and India will be the Oceania and Europe and Asia qualifiers for the Olympic Games. Pat in Spain, is match fixing or spot fixing still a major concern for the sport? What are the preventative measures against it? And could it have crept into Australian competitions? From Pat.
1: Look, I think you'd be blind to think that it doesn't exist in the game. There are many measures in place, but there are so many fixtures. I mean, even covering, trying to prepare for this particular podcast, between England Test match, Women's World Cup. Of course, Corby did his prep on West Indies Sri Lanka test. You've got Bangladesh. You know, you've got tests all around the world. You've got the MLC going on. Would you be naive to think there is not one player currently playing that hasn't been approached or, you know, is contemplating that or is actually action that? I think that would be naive, but who knows? And so what I do know is, you know, there are very strict measures in place. It's taken very seriously. Information is shared around leagues, you know, when things do pop up. But one thing I do know is there are billions of dollars bet legally and illegally on every T20 game around the world. And so, you know, show me the incentive and I'll show you an action. And so, you know, there is every chance. I just don't know.
0: Michael, Dallas, Sarah, Marcel, Chris, Joshua, Ben and Scott, who's in Canada. We're going to get to all your emails next week. We've got all of them still to come. They're coming through thick and fast. As I said, they're in the show notes. You can find the email address, but it's abccricketpodcast@abc.net.au. We'll do more listener question next week as we try to clear some of those backlog of questions, but appreciate your contributions as always. Great time of year for it. To be able to read out some of those, it was a busier than usual cricket news day. It's just so much so I missed that enthralling match between the West Indies and Sri Lanka. Teddy, appreciate your contribution as always. I will chat to you again next week.
1: Thanks, Corb. Was a busy week. Who would have expected Ben Stokes to retire?
0: Teddy will give us a full preview of the 100 next week and
1: catch up on some
0: MLC stuff. So that'll be great.
1: Yeah.
0: We'll be here then on the ABC Cricket Podcast
1: later.

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1: In the snow, I've always been told if you start stumbling, grumbling or mumbling, ask for help.
0: Ryan HG.
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this season, no doubt. 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We'll work extremely hard to make sure we give ourselves every chance.

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0: ABC News, I'm Eliza Getzy. Russia's defence ministry says its forces have hit what it called key military plants during overnight strikes on Kyiv that have left at least 13 people dead and dozens injured. The drone and missile attack damaged buildings and civilian infrastructure across the city. Russia has intensified its attacks on Kyiv in recent weeks, even as Ukraine's own long-range drone campaign against Russian military sites and energy facilities has caused fuel shortages and disrupted supply lines inside Russia. This resident of the Ukrainian capital says the situation is heartbreaking.
1: What emotions I can have, it is horrible. I simply want to die and not see anyone. Windows of that room, this room, are broken. Curtains are ripped off, in the kitchen too. Everything, do you understand?
0: The European Union's foreign policy chief says she would propose more sanctions against Russia after the latest wave of attacks. In a post on X, Kaya Kallas says she'll propose to sanction more entities that support Russia's military-industrial complex, adding the more Moscow attacks civilians, the more sanctions must be imposed. Back home, the head of the online safety watchdog has told the Royal Commission on Anti-Semitism and Social Cohesion there have never been so few safeguards for regulating online hate. E-Safety Commissioner Julie Inman-Grant has given testimony detailing the challenges her office has faced in attempting to get anti-Semitic and other harmful material removed from social media platforms. She says major companies like Meta and X have rolled back their hate policies at a time when the online environment has become increasingly toxic.
2: We've got the most powerful technology in the world, owned by the richest, wealthiest technologists in the world, but we've never had looser guardrails. And that to me is a recipe for disaster.
0: Green Senator Sarah Hanson-Young says Australia's social media ban for under-16s has been a failure from the start. The government is proposing increased powers for the E-Safety Commissioner and the doubling of maximum penalties for tech companies who fail to comply with the ban. The Coalition and Greens yesterday teamed up to send the bill to an 8-week inquiry. Senator Hanson-Young says teenagers are not safer as a result of the current social media age restrictions.
3: It is the government's lack of willingness to hit the social media companies where it hurts. And that's their toxic algorithms. That's their use of people's data that they make money and huge profits off. You've got to hit them at their business model.
0: Meanwhile, the Alliance for Gambling Reform says the government's gambling ad legislation doesn't go far enough to protect children. The government's proposal would limit ads during certain times of the day on TV and radio, while online platforms would have an opt-out feature. Critics say it sides too heavily with broadcasters and bookies. An Alliance spokesperson, Reverend Tim Costello, says he's glad the bill was sent to an 8-week Senate inquiry.
4: It fails the very test the Prime Minister himself set, namely delinking sport and gambling. That's the right test. This bill doesn't do it. And protecting children, that's the right test. This bill doesn't do it.
0: A disgraced Sydney childcare worker and failed police officer will spend up to 12 years in prison for creating and possessing child abuse material at childcare centres. Liz Harris has more.
5: David William James victimised 9 different children at 6 of the out-of-school hours childcare centres he worked at over a 3-year period. He pleaded guilty last year to 11 charges relating to his production and possession of child abuse material by taking images and videos of boys aged between 5 and 9 years old in various stages of undress. AFP Detective Superintendent Luke Needham spoke outside court after today's hearing.
6: Our thoughts are with the children, their families, and anyone affected by this horrendous offending.
5: James was sentenced to 12 years in jail with a non-parole period of 7 years.
0: And the Socceroos are aiming to make history and become the first Australian team to win a FIFA Men's World Cup game in the knockout stage. The team's relocated to Dallas, where they'll face Egypt on Saturday at 4 a.m. Australian Eastern Standard Time. Midfielder Aydın Hrustić says the tournament has already produced some surprise results, and he believes there's no reason the Socceroos can't continue their run.
7: Football is a game of 90 minutes and anything can happen. Coming out of the group, it means it can go to 120 in penalties. So, look, everything's possible. We've seen it before, and I believe we can do something special also.
0: Coming up in the Cup tomorrow, Spain plays Austria in LA, Portugal takes on Croatia in Toronto, and Switzerland battle Algeria in Vancouver. This is ABC News.
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11: Hello and welcome to this episode. I'm Manny Jasmi. The 19th of August 2025 is a date that the Brazilian goalkeeper Fabio will never forget. According to his club Fluminense, that was when he broke Peter Shilton's world record for the most professional appearances by a footballer, reaching his 1,391st at the age of 44, just a few weeks shy of his 45th birthday. He did it playing for Fluminense in a 2-0 win over Club America de Cali from Colombia in the Copa Sudamericana, that's South America's second-tier club competition. Now, here are some mind-blowing stats about Fabio. 16 of his Fluminense teammates were born after his professional debut. His only taste of international football came last century when he was in goal as Brazil won the Under-17s World Cup in 1997 and reached the quarterfinals of the Under-20s tournament 2 years later. On both occasions, Ronaldinho was one of his teammates. And he's only ever played for five clubs, spending most of his time at Cruzeiro, where he played in 976 games in 16 years. One of his teammates there was defender Fabiano, who's now at Aris FC in Greece. What does he make of Fabio's remarkable record?
12: I believe that he deserved to achieve this record. I watched Libertadores. I watched some games of the Championship of Brazil because I played there also during 8 years. When you show him with this age, the great performance of him, you say, is because of what he's doing, what he helped his team. And because of this, he's still playing at a high level. You know that every player can have one day good, one day bad, but the most important, and I believe the one of the biggest points of his career was that he had was a really, really regular in his teams that he passed.
11: When you played with him for a year or so at Cruzeiro, what was he like as a goalkeeper and as a person?
12: What I liked it was he was a really safe goalkeeper. He have a really amazing stops, you know, in the goal. He had defended so many difficult balls. He passed this to the players, like that he's a goalkeeper will transmit confidence. And the other point is that he tried to help also the teammate, that everyone understand how important is when you are wearing one T-shirt and the responsibility that we have. And he tried to transmit this for all the players. And doesn't matter how old you are, if you have more experience or if you are younger, he have a really good personality in this case.
11: What do you think is the secret of his success and of his longevity? How has he been able to play for so long?
12: The only answer that I can give and to understand that one player have so longer career, so many years playing and high performance, and every club that he passed, he have respect, his capital, is that it's a player that cares so much every day to make his best, to improve, to be better in the trainings, to be better in the games, care himself, to don't have injuries, to give his best for his teammate. But for him is most important what he can do for the team, for the club, because he want to let his name in the history of the teams that he's playing.
11: You're 33, and normally when a footballer gets to 33, people think, well, he's got maybe two or three more years before he has to retire. And I know that Fabio's a goalkeeper and they play for longer, but, you know, in his 40s now, in his mid-40s now, is that an inspiration to you to keep going?
12: For sure, it's a big inspiration to see one player with this age and still have this amazing performance. This makes inspiration to continue and to also care and play the longest most possible. And in the football, everyone know it, that doesn't matter with which age you are, you have to make to have a good performance for your club, for your teammates, and then for sure also if players that when you don't have injuries, that also is one case in the football, and you can make your career more longer. For sure is a big inspiration, and not only for players that have 33, but maybe it's a good also one good inspiration for the youngers to see that what he did in his career to achieve to this age and to be great and to be good and to be playing still in one high level.
11: Fabinho, thank you very much for spending time with us, and I hope that your career continues for many years to come.
12: Thank you so much. Also, thank you for the time to share a little bit of the time that I played with him. And I wish you also the best and a good job.
11: That's the former Cruzeiro defender Fabiano speaking about his former teammate Fabio. Fabio played most of his games for Cruzeiro, but second in the list are Fluminense, just the 235 games for them, of which 92 have been clean sheets. Someone who was at Fabio's record-breaking appearance is Fluminense fan Bruno Stefano. So what was the occasion like?
13: For us, we still have the South American Cup. It would be a new title for us. And the way things are going this season, we are really hopeful to get this title, okay? Because in the national championship, we are not, we want to win, that's for sure. Then we have Brazil Cup, which is way more difficult than Sudamericana. So we are betting almost it all in Sudamericana, okay? So I think everybody was excited more for the team and the competition rather than about Fabio, okay? But at the same time, what I saw was many people wearing like goalkeeper jerseys, like a tribute to him somehow, you know? Me, myself, for example, I have my lucky jersey, you know, which is not the goalkeeper one, but I was wearing my goalkeeper jersey as a tribute to Fabio, a friend of mine as well. And I saw many people wearing jerseys from Fabio, you know, to make a compliment to him.
11: So it was quite a hard-nosed approach by the fans. But what about the club? Did they do anything special?
13: Yeah, they did. After the match, the club actually gave him a plate as a trophy, as a gift to him. And also the goalkeepers were wearing a patch in the jersey, you know. It was like his face and then the map of Brazil in the background. And then the number of matches he played. And then in the end of the match, the players, after greeting the supporters, they went to the middle of the field and they were all like applauding Fabio that received this gift from the club.
11: Fabio said that he was camped in the desert when Cruzeiro, where he played nearly 1,000 games, let him go after 16 years at the age of 41. And he came to Fluminense. How did you feel about that?
13: Fabio is not like the most athletic guy, you know, so he has like a belly, you know, he doesn't have like muscles, these kind of things. So when you look at him, you say, look, is this a professional guy? Do you think he can still have good performance? And then in my point of view, the answer would be no. And at the same time, we had a goalkeeper that was developed in Fluminense in our youth academy called Marcos Felipe. Now he plays for Bahia. This guy used it to be in the national teams, always like in the youth national team. So Fluminense brought Fabio to take his place, you know. I was a bit sad about that, you know. So in my point of view, it was, why did we bring Fabio? But then in his first match, he already saved the penalty kick, you know. He was known for saving penalty kicks. And Fluminense didn't have a good goalkeeper in the sense for a while. So he was already changing our minds. And what Fluminense was doing is that Fabio used it to play national matches. And then the other guy used it to play state championship matches, you know, so less important ones. But when Fluminense reached the final against Flamengo in the state championship, Fabio took his place, you know, and then he became the number one for the rest of the season. And then he he started making history, you know. So he completely changed my mind, you know. He's for sure one of the club's idols. He has been doing fantastic saves. It's really impressive what he's achieving with his age. And I'm pretty sure that all Fluminense supporters are now happy with him.
11: You don't play for as long as Fabio has without being very good. But how good has he been in terms of the general feeling in Brazil? Because I suppose he must have been playing for all of your football life.
13: Everybody knows and agrees that he is a great goalkeeper. So throughout his career, the discussion always was about him being called up to the national team or not, you know. And the answer is that we also had, and maybe it was unlucky of him, that he had to share, for example, his career with guys like Júlio César, that played for Inter Milan, with Dida, Marcos, that played for Palmeiras his entire career. But he was really good, and he was in our national team in 2002. The problem is that, let's say, he had a bit lower level of many of these goalkeepers. That's why he was not called. But I would say that the general feeling is that he's really good. He is for sure one of the best goalkeepers in the National League, for example, you know, even among non-Fluminense supporters.
11: Felipe Melo, his former Fluminense teammate and former Brazil midfielder, mm-hmm. lover of hard tackles, he thinks Fabio should play for the national team, not as a nice thing to do for him, but because he deserves it. What's the view in Brazil? Because, you know, there are some very good goalkeepers who are Brazilian.
13: No, I don't think it's a general view in Brazil. We should be like seeding our future, you know, not only for goalkeepers, but for the rest of the team. So I don't think people think about Fabio in a serious manner, you know. So we have, for example, Ederson, Alisson, other young goalkeepers. Either they are in a better level or they could be the future, you know. So it doesn't make any sense for him to be like in this, let's say, new generation, you know.
11: Mm. Finally, do you think Brazilians are proud that one of them has this world record now?
13: It's a funny question, Manny. I would say no, because maybe that's not a thing, you know. And also, if it was like Flamengo, maybe it could be like a higher reach, you know, people would be more proud, like, or something like this. But at the same time, Brazilian people really love Brazil, you know, and you have been here, you know, that, you know, and we like to emphasize the good things that we do, you know. So maybe not for now. I don't believe that people are like talking about that in the streets here, you know. But the same way we had, for example, Ronaldo as the top scorer in the World Cups, it was more like a Brazil thing rather than a Ronaldo thing, you know. So maybe throughout the time, people will start looking at it as a Brazil thing, you know. So, oh, you know that Brazil also has the guy with the largest number of appearances or whatever. But for now, I wouldn't say it like is a discussion topic here, you know.
11: Fluminense fan Bruno Stefano, who was won over by Fabio, even though he signed for his club at the age of 41. Thanks to him, and especially thanks to Fabiano, who agreed to do the interview again after the first take didn't record. Gulp. It does happen. Thanks very much for listening. Subscribe to our feed if you haven't already, and do join us next time. But for now, from me, Manny Jasmi, is goodbye.
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3: Alrighty, we've got two fabulous activities for you. And, of course, we've all gone sports mad at the moment. The World Cup is inescapable. The AFL men's season is in full swing. But I wonder if you've ever found yourself curious about this city's sporting history. Well, local organisation She Shapes History runs weekly tours celebrating the often unheard stories of women who helped make Melbourne the sporting capital of the country. Joining me to explain is Rebecca Miller, Richmond Tigers AFLW key defender and tour guide for She Shapes History, to tell us all about it. Good morning, Rebecca.
4: Good morning, Brian. Happy Saturday. How are you?
3: Extremely well. All the better for hearing your chirpy voice.
4: How did you
3: get involved in this?
4: It sort of dates back to August last year. I turned 30 and went on one of the tours, the Badass Women of Melbourne tour, and loved it. And then just stayed on their email distribution list. In February, they said, "We're hiring casual tour guides." I had absolutely no tour guide experience, but I thought, I needed to drop outside of footy to sort of break up the routine, and applied, made it through the different interview processes. And I think in hindsight, they saw AFLW girl on my resume and they knew this tour, A League of Her Own, was coming up, and they thought, perfect match. So, long story short, right time, right place.
3: Of course. And do you have any sort of theatrical or acting background? Because being a tour guide, you're up front. You've got to hold an audience.
4: Correct, because I have none of that, but I'm a country girl. I was raised in Wagga Wagga, so nice they named it twice, and I love a chat with anyone, because I just believe everyone you meet knows something you don't, so I think that has held me in great stead for this job.
3: Oh, I love that. Everyone you meet knows something you don't. Now, how many tours are there? Because I imagine you have a couple of specific tours that you do.
4: Yes, correct. So myself, I run the A League of Her Own tour, which is the Melbourne Sports History Tour, and that runs every Friday, Saturday, Sunday at 10 a.m, starting the city, ending at the MCG after a 2.5 kilometre walk. However, it is a limited edition tour, and next weekend is our last weekend running it. The good news is there are other ongoing tours from She Shapes History based in Melbourne, and they are the Badass Women of Melbourne Tour, again starting the city, 10 a.m, Saturday and Sundays. And
3: 2 a.m. did you say?
4: Sorry, 10 a.m. Sorry, 10 a.m.
3: I'm gonna say, well, Badass Women at 2 a.m. sort of makes sense.
4: Yeah, you can get alignment there, can't you?
3: That's right, alignment. So tell us about your tour. What are some of the highlights, or you know, some of the places you go to?
4: Yeah, absolutely. So the sort of 13 stops across the 2 hours, and to kickstart off, what better way to start than with an icebreaker, because everyone loves playing an icebreaker with a bunch of strangers they've just met at 10 a.m. or 2 a.m., either way. but basically, yeah, we sort of cover different areas. We go back right to 1880s, late Victorian era Melbourne, and touch on some women's sports there. We touch on Indigenous sport, queer women. We touch on soccer, rowing, go along the Yarra. And then, of course, you can't have a Melbourne sports tour without visiting the mighty MCG. We have a few stops there to bring us home. And, yeah, there's some great stories in the tour, that's for sure.
3: Wow. Rebecca Miller, Richmond Tigers AFLW key defender and tour guide for She Shapes History. Rebecca, is there one little bit of information or one location that's really, blown your mind that you didn't know about, perhaps?
4: Oh, it's hard to split two, actually, Brian.
3: Yeah.
4: I think the second stop, we talk about bikes, which I now look at as freedom machines, because back in the 1900s, they unlocked new freedoms for women in the process of, of when they were created, which was great. And then our last stop, which is a way to sort of celebrate how far women's sport has come, we actually talk about Betty Cuthbert and Shirley Strickland, two of the women cast in bronze outside of Gate 3 at the MCG. And fun fact, or not so fun fact, but in Melbourne, there's 581 statues, and only 10 of them are of women. So in that last stop, we are looking at 20% of the women statues in this city, which is, yeah, pretty confronting for some people. But when you go deeper into their stories, it's a great note to end on. Their Olympic greatness and their mythology is cast in bronze forever.
3: Yes, absolutely. Rebecca Miller, Beck, do you think this might lead to more tour guiding for you? You're winding up next weekend, but, you know, even post-AFLW, you know, you might end up making this your own.
4: Yeah, potentially. I've definitely really enjoyed it. And, yes, the public tours do wind up next weekend, but the A League of Our Own tour will be offered as a private tour, which you can book on sheshapeshistory.com.au. And, yeah, if you want me as your tour guide, I'm more than happy to jump in. You just have to work into my AFLW schedule is the only thing I request. But I've definitely enjoyed it so far. So never say never, Brian.
3: Excellent. Rebecca Miller, and I'll just give those details again. Tickets to A League of Her Own, The Untold Story of Women in Sport, are at sheshapeshistory.com. That's all one word, sheshapeshistory.com. History. She sells seashells and she shapes history every Friday, Saturday and Sunday. And private tours are available on request for those who've missed out due to sold out spots. Rebecca, just delightful.
4: Thank you, Brian. It was my pleasure.
3: Yeah, thank you. That's great. Wow. Well done, Adam. You picked up a beauty there.
5: Gardner for the slog sweep into the leg side, and that's that. 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
9: We begin this broadcast by acknowledging the traditional custodians of the land on which this match will be played today and pay our respects to their elders past, present and emerging. 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
25: 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The prancing pony!
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28: 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Bailey Smith, he'll want the cameras on him right now!
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36: What about that? Took them all on and said, I'll have some of this.
37: Bailey pinches his pocket and bang, bang, bang. That's the price you pay. Against the Premier.
38: Watson snaps. Oh, Watson puts it through. And the Wizard arrives precisely on time.
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47: 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He whacks it through for another.
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3: You take a seat because it don't get better than this.
4: Two teams extremely familiar with one another. The grand final rematch 7 weeks on from their first meeting in the home and away season of 2026. It is Geelong and the two-time reigning premiers, the Brisbane Lions, on a cold, wet Thursday night at the Cattery. Welcome to ABC Sports coverage of Thursday night football. Corbin Middlemass alongside Matt Clinch for the call. Now, premiership pair Adam Ramanaskis and Brent Harvey and Ben Cameron with you on the boundary. Teams are in for the rest of round 17. We'll get to that. And of course, this enthralling matchup, last year's grand final revisited. Two teams that know each other well. This, in fact, is going to be their sixth meeting, would you believe, since the start of 2025. So two teams that have played a lot of footy against one another in recent times. Final teams in just a moment. Matt Clinch is here for the call. Good evening, Clinchy.
5: Good evening, Corby. Good evening, everyone. I made the lesson and headed down the highway a little earlier tonight, given the wet weather has arrived, and that proved to be a blessing, given it is a nightmare trying to come through with the traffic, but it feels like the stage is beautifully set. As you said, a grand final rematch, two sides who will certainly shape the top four, even if they're not in there. And, you know, I think everyone feels like on their day, these are two of the contenders. And so everyone's looking over their shoulder going, will Brisbane be the side who announces themselves tonight? And that's the challenge, really. Geelong are almost at full strength. They get Bailey Smith back in, Tom Stewart. So Grime Myers is listed as emergency tonight. So on their home deck, the tactics is going to be as intriguing as the result itself. I can't wait.
4: Adam Ramanaskis, the youngest Essendon Premiership player on planet Earth. He too has made the trip. You've got a reasonable run, Ram, must be said. You're hearing plenty of time.
6: Yeah, well, it's an interesting run. Yes, so I do love coming down to Geelong, but we live in a world of roadworks still on those roads. So they got me again a little bit, but I had a couple of phone calls to make, but...
5: Were they Essendon phone calls?
6: No. Catching up with a few friends. So, but look, tonight's set up for Geelong. You come down here, and if it's wet, Geelong usually win, don't they? Mm. So it's sort of now over to Brisbane. Now, you know, Brisbane haven't been in sparkling form, I wouldn't say, by any stretch, but this could be one where it just kickstarts their run home, I think, for the Lions.
4: Cats have won 10 in a row here at Cadinia Park. The last time they lost was to Brisbane in this corresponding fixture last year, round 15. Brisbane hadn't won here in 20 years before they finally broke through last year, Obviously en route to their premiership defence. So fascinating matchup again tonight. Teams are in. There's no late change. So no late change for either side. And that isn't always a given when it comes to the Cats.
6: Once we get to the next special comments, man, I'll ask him a question. I know he'll say yes for sure.
4: 432 games, more than anyone else in the history of VFL, AFL football. Not named Scott Pendlebury. Four-time All-Australian, five-time best and fairest winner, premiership player, Brent Boomer Harvey's in the house. G'day, Boomer.
7: Yes, good afternoon, evening, I should say. Like Clinchy, came down a lot earlier today. Didn't want to have the Ramanaskis effect and come 2 minutes to go, but had a bit of a chuckle of his text message that comes through and said he'll see us on Tuesday if he makes it down here. But weather's coming down in it's coming down in buckets, absolutely is. But it's funny because the ground looks unbelievable. You'd still run and bounce out there, which is what I love seeing players do. But looking forward to it. Rama, you touched on it. I think Brisbane are just starting to get their mojo back, and we know what they've done in September in the last couple of years. So I think they're getting back there slowly, but they're going to get there very, very surely.
6: Now, Corb, I would be an absolute Monty to have a long sleeve on tonight.
4: Yes.
6: I want to know, Boomer, he likes his guns, and he likes, particularly in the wet, you can put a bit of oil on there and they really shine up. I actually think he would be a long sleever tonight.
7: No, well, you said I would say yes. That answer is a no. I wore a long sleeve once, Rama.
6: Yes.
7: I came back from an AC joint.
4: Yeah.
7: And I probably came back a week early, and Dennis Pagan gave me two options. You wear a long sleeve or you tape both your shoulders. So they didn't know which one it was. And I said, I ain't taping both of my shoulders. So I wore a long sleeve. And the next week, it was off. I get too hot, way too hot, Rama. Right. Don't know how you did it for so long.
4: Jeez. I loved it. What about when playing for Victoria in the wet? No long sleeve.
7: No way.
4: No.
7: I didn't have guns then. I was 21. I was about 15 kilos.
5: Yeah. Just an EJ Witt medal. Didn't make the long sleeves.
6: I must admit, I haven't seen a Brisbane Lions long sleeve jumper.
8: Yeah, that's fair.
6: So I'm just thinking there might be, maybe there's a few coming out.
7: Who's your tip? Are you going to pick one player to have it on tonight? Who are you going with?
8: Well, that's a good question. There's no Brad Close tonight.
6: No.
8: He's not in the Geelong team.
6: From Brisbane, I'm thinking here.
5: Yeah, Brisbane.
6: I'm thinking Connor McKenna.
5: The Irishman.
6: Yeah?
7: Yes.
6: Or, you know what? It wouldn't surprise me if a Sam Draper rolled out.
8: Something different.
5: A Kai Lohman rather than a haircut, maybe.
8: No late change here at the Cattery for Thursday night football on a cold, wet night. It is raining currently. Tom Stewart came in at selection back on Thursday night. He's missed a couple of games now with concussion. We haven't seen him since round 13 against the Crows, but he's back tonight. And Bailey Smith also makes his return as well. He had a

0: 13 against the Crows, but he's back tonight. And Bailey Smith also makes his return as well. He had a game-high 34 disposals the last time these two teams met, which wasn't all that long ago. We're going to duck inside both camps shortly, so looking forward to that. James Kelly's going to join us from the Cats, and we'll also hear from Danny Daly, the footy boss at the Brisbane Lions. So all of that to come on Thursday Night Footy. Your thoughts throughout the program, 0437 774 774. So 0437 774 774.
1: I'm just looking down and Chris Scott is doing a television interview while a couple of the Fox Sports people are standing there under an umbrella. Howard Sheeds or Faye, of course, your Dennis. Former coach, Dennis Boomer, have gone back in the day. If television said, can we do an interview here, just stand on the boundary while it's raining in Geelong?
2: Yeah, I'm not sure Dennis would would agree to that. Number one, I don't think he'd agree to an interview. So you got no hope of getting Dennis doing that.
3: Well, Sheeds used to wear a spray jacket in pre-season in 40-degree heat. This is no joke, just to keep the rig in shape. So he'd have no issue being out in the rain, Sheeds. His hair, though, because he's got the nice little comb over.
2: He's got
3: going
2: the comb over.
3: It's almost KB-like now at the moment for Sheeds. So,
2: well, Dennis had the big perm.
3: Yeah, did.
2: So that would have straightened his hair out, maybe.
0: And man, Benny Cameron down there too. Sans umbrella. So he's just going it alone at the moment.
3: Well, he needs to toughen up. So leave him down there.
0: It's early in the night for that. The rest of the teams for the weekend, I guess the big surprise here is that Sydney made six changes at selection. So Roberts, Hannerley, McLean, Kyle, Rampy and Corey Warner, the six ins. The outs, Wicks is injured, as is Marty, and Laddams is also listed as injured. Rosas and Bice both omitted, and Logan McDonald's the other one who's also out injured.
3: So four injuries, so four forced and then two through being dropped. So yeah, look, good to see Dan Rampy back, no doubt. So he's going to be an important player for the Swans in the run into the finals.
0: It's a different looking Sydney team though, isn't it?
3: Yeah.
0: With Amati and Laddams and McDonald all going out. So
3: it shows the importance of getting Charlie Curnow.
0: Yeah. Waitman comes back in for the Western Bulldogs and out goes Riley West, who's been omitted. Ooh. So that's an interesting call to leave him out of that Bulldogs team at this stage. The other game on Friday night, so doubleheader there, the West Coast Eagles and the Crows. Toby Murray comes in for the visitors and Isaac Cumming has been omitted. So the former Giant lost his place in the Crows team. For the Eagles, Tim Kelly's back. Oliver Franco makes his debut, the son of Josh Franco. And Jack Williams also comes back in for West Coast. Marrick and Hewitt both omitted. Duff Tytler is injured. For the rest of the weekend, the Hawks have two debutants against the Dees down in Launceston on Saturday. So Noah Mraz, a 198-centimetre defender. And Matt Hill, who's a feel-good story from Katherine up in the Northern Territory, went and played rugby league, was part of both the Broncos and the Storm developmental programs before switching to Australian rules football. So he'll make his AFL debut for the Hawks on Saturday. Jack Gunston also comes back in. Meanwhile, at Melbourne, they've just made four unforced changes. McDonald, Melksham, Cross, Kentfield all lose their place. Jaff, Luttrell, Pickett, Laurie and Petty all amongst the ins. The Dockers, unsurprisingly, unchanged. So same 23 again. Riley Hamilton makes his AFL debut for the Giants. He's one of four ins on their side of the sheet. Then later in the day, the Suns play the Pies. Dylan Patterson makes his debut, a high pick in last year's draft for the Suns.
3: He is Grease Lightning.
0: What's his the back of his baseball card, Ram?
3: Lightning fast, lateral movement incredible, tough, hard as well. So he's a good one. This one, a lot of clubs wanted him. Obviously, he was in the academy, but there's a lot of clubs after him.
0: Braden Maynard comes back for the Pies, and Liam Puncher is going to make his debut, so good luck to him. Former Swans Academy picked up in the mid-season draft. Isaac Quaynor out injured. At the Blues, Ollie Hollands gets a look at it. Hasn't played a whole lot under Josh Fraser's Carlton so far. Akers loses his place, out omitted. Meanwhile, for Richmond, it is Lynch, Ralph Smith and McAuliffe, the three ins for the Tigs. Out goes Grill, who's been managed. Morris Rioli out for personal reasons, and Dion Prestia is injured. So they're the changes from the teams, obviously Sunday squads at this stage. Let's kick it down to the boundary's edge. Ben Cameron is down there. We can duck inside the Cats camp. Ben.
4: Yeah, I'm down here with one of the Cats assistant coaches in James Kelly. This has been a very recent matchup. I think six times in 18 months. What do you take out of those recent meetings? Because not many of them have been close finishes.
5: Yeah, it's always been a really good contest, hasn't it? I think it's really hard to take to get a real pattern of play, because both times we've played this year, I've been the last sort of few times, there's always different patterns.

0: in the game. We're trying something different. They're trying something different. So I think we just always get prepared for the contest around the footy, especially ahead of the ball. They're really powerful. We like our backline matchups, and I'm sure they do as well. So I think all in all, we just prepare for a really tight contest early and then see how the game pans out late.
1: Do the conditions make any difference for the way you guys want to go about it tonight?
0: A little bit, yeah. Probably it's really important to set the ground up the right way in the wet. You don't want to sort of get caught too far away from the footy. Obviously, in the wet, it bobbles around and sort of scunges out of stoppages a little bit. So you don't want to be too far away from the footy. But I think generally the pressure on the contest and your ability to get the ball forward is pretty important.
1: We come down here a lot with Mick Malthouse, who talks to us all the time about it being a cigar-shaped ground. Obviously, the meeting here, the corresponding round last year, which they were able to pick you guys apart and win by more than 40 points. What did they do particularly well that night that you need to prevent this evening?
0: I reckon last time they had a lot of urgency to get the ball out of our forward line. I think teams sometimes can get pinned in here a little bit, and I think they had a real focus of getting the ball out quickly. We obviously didn't show up around the contest like we'd like to. That didn't help us very much, but I think in terms of what they changed in their game that time, it was definitely trying to get the ball out of our forward line with a bit more urgency.
1: A lot gets made of Geelong's work-life balance down here at the Cattery and the bye week and stories of where people were going. Did you get away? Did you have a nice refresh?
0: Had a great refresh, yeah. A bit of time with the family, a bit of time with friends. So, I think everyone in the AFL really values that time. You white-knuckle the footy season a little bit. So when it's time to have a bit of a break and spend some time with the people you love, we definitely capitalise on that.
1: Well, talking about this today, I mean, game day must be a weird one for an assistant coach because you do so much work with the group and preparing for the game during the week. Then they go after the captain's run yesterday. I don't know if you guys have a contingency meeting after that, but how do you feel today? Do you start working on next week? Do you rest? Like, what does today look like?
0: It's a pretty cruisy day, to be fair. Like, you've done all your preparation. Once we have our last meeting of the week yesterday, it's sort of just a pretty straight line to the game. So once the game's over, then you're very busy until, yesterday, next week. So it's actually a really nice time. When you play a night game, you get a bit of time at home, all the work's done, and you definitely try to not think about it too much. You can't avoid it sometimes, but just get to the game and be confident that you're well prepared, and then hopefully we can just execute then.
1: Mitch Cleary, who doesn't miss much around this part of the world, reported during the week that you're one of six people he can confirm they'll be interviewed for the Carlton gig. Is that correct?
0: Correct, yes.
1: So when do you expect that to play out from here?
0: Yeah, look, I think in terms of the process, like, I'm really strong on it. It's not my process, and it's sort of not really mine to talk about too much. I feel really privileged that my name comes up and I get thought of in those sort of terms. So I don't want to sound flippant, but I also don't want to give a bit of a running commentary on what goes on with the process. When the right time's to talk about it publicly, I'll definitely do that.
1: That's fair enough. Totally understand that. I guess relevant to you, though, would be if you were to get that gig or Essendon, would you be able to see out the season with Geelong?
0: I'd assume so, yeah. I think, those things happen in time and you make those decisions when it comes, but I think there's high levels of maturity in a lot of football clubs at the moment, so I would like to think that we could come to whatever arrangement, but, there's a lot of water to go under the bridge before then.
1: So your other team, have you spoken to Essendon?
0: I'm not going to keep going into that. No, I haven't. I actually haven't spoken to anyone, but, yeah, I also am genuine. I don't want to keep, bobbing the head up and giving a commentary on it, but whatever they want to do, they'll do.
1: Can I ask you one more and then I'll let you go? Have you spoken to James Hird? Has he called you at any point?
0: No. Why would he call? I haven't spoken to James. Not at all.
1: Best of luck for the match tonight and the remainder of the process. Appreciate your time.
0: Cheers, thank you.
2: Then Cameron downstairs with James Kelly, the assistant coach with the Cats. As Ben said, as part of that interview, so he did speak to Mitch Cleary spoke when he reported during the week about the six names that have been linked to this Carlton job, of which James Kelly is one. It wasn't a huge surprise, I guess, that the names that were listed as part of that, they are your high-credentialed assistants that we've come to be familiar with in recent times. So Jamie Graham, who of course is at Fremantle, Kelly, as mentioned, James Riley, who's also with the Cats, Daniel Gian, Syracuse, Brendan Lade and Corey Enright are the six confirmed that are going to be part of that Blues process.
3: Has James gone for a job before? a proper interview?
2: Yes. Yep.
3: Which team at the top of your head?
2: I think he was part of the Melbourne search recently, right, so yeah. He was part of that.
3: I'm sort of curious around this, Rama, around would his... I don't think his philosophy would change too much in 12 months or 14 months or 18 months, whatever you want to call it, but would his presentation skills change because maybe it didn't work at Melbourne and he'll take something and reflect on, or maybe I shouldn't have put that in, maybe I should have put that in, added that in. I wonder if their presentations change as such. Do you know much about that field?
4: I do, because Adam Kingsley went through so many jobs and there was just little gaps in how he was presenting and what he was talking about. And
3: is that because it needs to fit that team?
4: Yeah. Definitely.
5: Okay. So did he work on that presentation? Was that part of his improvement from each job?
4: He worked on the presentation. Look, there was nothing wrong with his philosophies or how he wanted to coach and the like. It was probably more about how do we get to know Adam Kingsley better as a person?
5: Yeah.
4: And in the end, what GWS did is they started speaking to players that he coached previously, whether that was at Richmond or St Kilda, and just... the way the players spoke about him and the way he taught football was glowing. And I think you'd all agree his start at GWS has been incredible. A couple of prelim finals and the like. So
3: that's your biggest endorsement, Rama.
4: No doubt.
3: Right there, no doubt. What you just said then, that is your biggest endorsement. Yeah. Go and speak to the coaches that you've had contact... the players that you've had contact with. Yeah. And when they speak highly of you, you're halfway there.
5: So it must be an interesting dynamic. Obviously, James Kelly applied for the Melbourne job. He's a good mate. Stephen King got it, assistant coach at Geelong. Happy for Stephen, disappointed for himself.
4: So there's other parts to it, though. Then it's talking about, well, what's your philosophy around development? What's your philosophy around how you're going to be dealing with external people within the club? What's your philosophy around how you're going to be dealing with media? Now, each club in what they're looking for in a coach. So what Essendon are looking for in a coach is going to be different to what Carlton are looking for in a coach. So it's actually the person's got to marry up to what the actual process looks like. Now, Stephen King may have just presented better to what Melbourne wanted than James did. Like, I don't see too much difference in what they've done from the experience point of view in coaching.
5: Did you think Danny Daly's name might have been on that Carlton list?
4: Should be. Yeah, it should be. Like what Danny Daly's doing now is no different to what Chris Fagan did for so many years. Now, Danny is probably of the highest... on the top shelf of football administrators at the moment, the way he's gone about it. But he's also, go and look at his coaching background. That's significant as well. So,
3: Danny was at North Melbourne when I was there.
4: Yeah.
3: And as a person and as a coach, I thought he was fantastic. He was head of development at my time.
4: Yep.
3: I was a bit older. I didn't have too much to do with him, but he was fantastic.
2: I think he's ready for us. Danny Daly downstairs alongside Ben Cameron.
1: Yeah, I'm down here with Danny Daly. It's been a regular occurrence, this matchup. I just said to James Kelly, it's six times in 18 months that you've met Geelong. They've all been very different. So what's the main thing you guys need to do tonight to get over the line?
0: Well, based on the conditions now, I think it's win the contested ball and the territory battle. That's the most important thing. They've been good battles over the last 18 months and... they got us last time up at the Gather in some wet conditions. So it'll be whoever wins the contested ball in the territory battle, I think, now.
1: I very clearly remember this meeting last year. I think I was in the same spot, probably spoke to you as we so often do, Danny. You guys were able to pick them apart on that night. I do remember you guys going quickly and through the corridor in the kick mark model. What can you take out of that game style, and how much does it change with the conditions tonight?
0: I think last year we had a really good process going into the game, and it was to go through the corridor, move the ball quickly and get overlap and get in behind the Cats, which worked really well for us. I think we'll still go with that and just see what happens, because the reality is if you play too much boundary, it falls into their hands. They like to defend defensively. So we'll still have the same instructions about doing that, and then the boys will just need to make their minds up about the conditions if they get any worse.
1: Sean Manor had an unbelievable night the last time you guys met. It was 30 disposals, 5 goals for Sean Manor. Do you need to mind your manners a little better tonight, Danny?
0: Thanks for reminding me of that game. I think we will. We've got Noah Ainsworth back in the team this week. He didn't play the last time we played him, so I think you'll find Noah might go to him a bit more this week, but we certainly won't be allowing him the space he had last time at the Gabba against us, put it that way.
1: No doubt about that. The footy world has changed, if we can go a little broader now. And the news today with Ross Lyon saying that he's going to have dinner with Lachie Neale and do some window shopping, and I think both parties will do some window shopping. It feels like we've quickly gone from a world where coaches wouldn't speak about meeting with players to they would speak about it to now openly courting players. And that's not a critique of Ross. It's just the world we live in. Philosophically, how do you feel about it?
0: Oh, look, it's the way of the world, so I don't spend too much time worrying about it, to be honest, because we do the same thing. So can't be critical of other teams if we're doing that. But, well, it is. Lockie's got a couple of meetings this weekend that he's told us about. I think he's expecting Ross to bring a nice bottle of red for him as well. So if Ross is listening, he'll make sure you turn up with a red. But, yeah, he's got to do his due diligence and get around the teams. And, you know, hopefully Lockie ends up staying with us. But we understand the situation that Lockie's in with his family, etc. So whatever will be. But that's the landscape of the AFL at the minute.
1: So what are the other meetings that Lockie's got?
0: I shouldn't have said that, should I?
1: Oh, that was very handy. We appreciate that. Thanks, Danny. You let that slip out. Now you're comfortable around friends.
0: I think Essendon's been mentioned, hasn't it? So we'll stick with Essendon.
1: Okay, we'll stick with Essendon. What about at your club? Obviously, Zach Bailey. Yep. Are you any closer to securing Zach Bailey?
0: Well, with Zach, it's been a bit of a status quo, to be fair. We haven't spoken too much to him or his management over the last few weeks. We understand that one might take a little bit of time. You know, we love Zach. We know that he loves the footy club. We're really hopeful that he stays with us. But right now, we're not pressuring him too much into making a decision. Again, we understand that he needs to think about everything football and family. Yeah, but hopefully he does choose to stay with us.
1: Can we actually just jump back a little bit to Lockie? Because I think it was reported by Mitch Cleary that there's still a chance that he stays at Brisbane. Is that still your belief as well?
0: Yeah, absolutely. I think he's pretty torn between whether he should stay and wants to stay or whether he needs to potentially get to Perth or go to Melbourne where he's got family and can support him when he's got the kids, etc. So, you know, it'll play out as it plays out. But right now it's still 50-50. And we'll keep supporting Lockie as we need to with all that.
1: A couple of questions about you. We've had your name raised as a senior coach in waiting previously. Is that still an ambition you harbour?
0: Yeah, I haven't thought too much about it lately, to be fair. Probably because no one's rang me up about any of the gigs. So until they do, haven't really thought too much about it. But if I was to go down that path, I'll make sure Boomer Harvey, who I know is up there, will be one of my assistants. Hopefully he'd come along with me. But we'll see where we land, eh?
1: What's that, some forward craft? What's Boomer going to coach them?
0: Whatever he wants to do, mate.
1: He's a good man.
0: He's a good man. He's got footy smarts. He's one of the best people I've met in footy. So I love Boomer.
1: He is a very good man. It's a shame you can't interact with him. We're having some issues in the weather with the transistors. So just to clarify, neither Carlton nor Essendon have reached out?
0: No.
1: Maybe they should. We'll pass on your number. Danny, best of luck.
0: Thanks, mate. Have a good night.
2: There's a bit in that. Ben Cameron downstairs with Danny Daly, the footy boss of the Brisbane Lions. The fun stuff at the end. Oh, there you go. You can be part of the Danny Daly ticket.
3: Absolutely. I'll be looking to coach in a couple of years when my young fella's grown up and off doing his own thing, and I want to get back in the system. But a really good man, Danny. And I know we were speaking about it just before, but he is a superb football person. He's a really good football person. And something a little bit left field too. Brisbane come over on Tuesday.
2: Yeah. Which is interesting. They did this during the final series when they had the extra run-up for what they referred to their big game preparation.
3: Yeah.
2: That when they had these games that they were particularly targeting, that they would come early and they felt like it suited them better. They actually want to do it more often, but because of the soft cap implications and the extra night is on them.
3: That comes into the soft cap.
2: So if they want to leave earlier, essentially, that those extra nights accommodation, the AFL will provide, I think it's one day out or sometimes 2 days out. But if you want to go earlier than that, it's at the clubs.
3: They've performed on the last day in, well, it's not last day in September. Yeah. Is it still last day in September? Last Saturday. And they come 2 days before because they got the parade and everything like that. So they've obviously figured it works and we can perform with that preparation. So why wouldn't we try it on those big games?
2: They did the same thing when they won here last year in the meeting at Cadinia Park, had the earlier preparation.
4: If you were managing Danny Daly, Rammer, would you say to him, you know what, one of these Carlton or Essendon jobs might be appealing, but what's Chris Fagan's future? How much longer would he go? Yeah. Would Danny be a natural replacement if they wanted to keep a seamless transition there?
6: Yeah, that's a good point, Clinchy. It's just if the players view him as that sort of coach.
4: Having been a part of the success.
6: Yeah, that's probably the tricky part. But then, you know, would you lose an assistant coach like Cam Brewson? Or I imagine would have designs on the role as well. So there's there's a bit of the politics would be at play, I think, in that situation. I think whether Danny coaches or continues down the administration path, a Melbourne club should be all over him to run their football department. He's outstanding.
3: It's going to be a tough call, though, if he does, because I'm going to have to move to Brisbane then. I'm going to have to move the family.
5: Break the news of the family. We're moving up north.
3: The weather's going to be better. But
2: I was about to say that. We'll be on your side, given what we're dealing with here tonight. It's cold and wet for Thursday night footy in Geelong. The other fascinating insight was that Lachie Neale not just meeting with Ross Lyon and the Saints, but he's got a couple of clubs organised to meet with this weekend, as Danny Daly just let that slip moments ago, speaking with Ben Cameron. We'll pull apart some of that and all the other big issues that are kicking around in the footy landscape in just a moment as our countdown continues for Thursday night footy. There's no late change. It is the Cats and the Lions, the grand final rematch on our air tonight here on ABC Sport. The preview next.
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2: Game that the two teams have played against one another since the preliminary final of 2024. So if you think the prelim meeting of 2024, they met both home and away during last season's regular season, the home and away year. They played on the qualifying final night. They played again against one another on grand final day and a meeting earlier this season. So throw all them together, and this will be the seventh meeting in less than 2 years between the Cats and the Lions. In American sport, they talk all the time about game seven. It's not necessarily the same stakes tonight as it is when they have a Game 7 in American sports. Or, for that matter, the head-to-head record is not a clean split at 3-3, but plenty of intrigue, nevertheless, for the Cats and the Lions tonight. As our build-up continues here on ABC Sport, great to have you with us wherever you tuned in across the country. It is a cool night in Geelong, currently a dozen degrees and dropping, and it is raining. We've had plenty of rain about in the Pivot City tonight, so the Cats and the Lions on our air. There's no late change. Tom Stewart and Bailey Smith, two begins for Geelong. They have 17 that featured in last year's grand final out there tonight, so six changes. And would you look at that? Same for the Brisbane Lions. 17 premiership players with six different from last year's decider. Corbin Middlemass and Matt Clinch to call the footy. Ben Cameron's on the boundary's edge. Our premiership pair, Brent Harvey and Adam Ramanaskis. And your thoughts throughout the night on 0437 774 774. You guys would have had matchups like this, I'm sure. Boomer, you had those famous games against Essendon in around the late 90s and the early noughties. Rammer was the Kangaroos and then really became the Brisbane Lions for your team in those big matchups. What is it about these games when you come up against an opponent that you know so well and you've played so much in a short period of time?
3: I think, first of all, they're big games and there's never really big blowouts. And I can remember the one where we're winning by 11 goals and Essendon come back the big greatest comeback of all time. That's probably the one where it blew out, but then it blew out the other way and then it ended up being a close game. But when you've got a rival that you play, and it certainly was the Kangas and Essendon late 90s, early 2000s, with the coaching panel getting involved and all the players, there was hustle bustle. You know, you had Carey and you had all the lunatics down back with this bloke here. There is something about playing those big games where you just get yourself up for it. And I feel Geelong and Brisbane are exactly that. Two pretty big football clubs, two very good football clubs, come head-to-head and they've played each other. I didn't know that. What is it, 10 times?
2: So seventh time in less than 2 years.
3: That's amazing, considering how our fixture is. And I think we had a game the other week, I'm not sure who it was, but hadn't played since round one last year. Yeah. It was a huge gap. So now I'm looking forward to this game purely on the back of that rivalry that's already been built up.
6: The rivalry is generally either because the games previous have been close, or because you just don't like the opposition.
3: And which one was ours?
6: Well, we'll both. Both. We'll certainly both. We'll certainly both.
3: No, that's true. We were.
6: Look, Sheeds and Dennis built that up incredibly well. The way they did that, and you know, we're virtually Wendy Hill to Arden Street. It's virtually 10 minutes away, so it's very close in proximity.
4: where it was. Now, we always had enormous respect for North Melbourne, but we also knew we had to get over the hump of North Melbourne to be a genuine team ourselves.

0: themselves. Now, with Brisbane, maybe it was a bit like that. It's just getting over a small hump. Now, last year, coming down here and winning that game, well, they build from there and they go and win a premiership. So it is in the psyche of teams when you are playing a rival. If you haven't beaten them for a long time, but the games have been close, you need to be able to do that. So it might be flipped around the other way. It might be Geelong needing to beat Brisbane tonight to go, hang on, we were absolutely blown off the park in a quarter and a half in a grand final last year. We need to come out and show that we can beat the reigning champ to go forward in our season.
1: So this is really interesting. Who's got more in it tonight? That do you think? The Brisbane have won three in a row. They're both 9-6. Winner tonight will be in the top four. The loser won't, with seven to play. The Cats have lost three of their last four, so all of a sudden it's a bit urgent. Brisbane still have a few more to come back into their best 23. The Cats are almost at full strength. Interestingly, there's no Myers in the team tonight and there's no Close, so they're on the outside looking in but are available. Who does it mean more to tonight, do you think, as a round 17 meeting?
0: I think the Cats.
2: Yep.
0: Absolutely, because I think we still know when... And this, well, Brisbane have got to be careful of this. When they're playing their best, they are the best. I don't know if when the Cats are playing their best, they are the best yet. That's what I would say. So if you go, okay, Brisbane are going to play their best tonight, neutral ground, MCG, and Geelong are going to play their best tonight, I would say Brisbane win that game.
2: I think Geelong have got more on the line and a little bit, you know, like local football, when someone beats you, you go, we owe these guys.
0: Yeah.
2: It's a little bit about that right now for Geelong. Brisbane beat them here last year. Then they beat them in a grand final. And then all of a sudden you go, no, we owe these guys. And I think the fact that it's here, it means more to Geelong tonight than Brisbane.
3: The other part that's intriguing, with eight rounds to go, both of these sides are perennial final sides. So they know it starts to really heat up from this point onwards, and both have great coaches. So when you look through that recent history, and Joey Montagna did a great work on Fox Footy about the different styles in which the games have been. So the clearance work of the Brisbane Lions, Geelong structurally being able to set up the ground. And I'm just interested in the matchup. So say Jack Henry plays forward tonight on Harris Andrews. As players, do you look forward to those challenges, or do you try to not overcomplicate it in the lead up to a side you might meet again in September?
0: No, you look forward to it because you want to get one up on that particular player. Because if you're going to continue to play on them, in particularly in big finals and the like, you need to know you can beat them.
3: You want something.
0: I don't want to go into a final knowing that guy has beaten me comfortably the last time I played him, because all I'm thinking about during the week is I don't want to be a player in a final that lets my team down.
3: Yeah. The big question I have around Geelong is Jeremy Cameron. That arm hasn't looked right for the last few weeks.
0: That's not right.
3: He's had the bye. So what are we going to see tonight?
0: Let's not sort of sugarcoat this or beat around the bush. His arm is not right. And I think everybody knows that, and I think Geelong know that. Now, he's showing enormous courage at the moment to play through it. What damage he's doing to it, we don't know. But, like, you can see him carrying it. You can see he doesn't want to fall on it. You can see the big strapping on it. Like, for normally for a broken arm like that, it heals really quickly. So maybe there was some complications after that, we don't know.
2: Well, what's the answer, though? Because they had the bye last week, and we don't see him right tonight. Should have been maybe tonight off, maybe next week off, because...
0: Well, they've got to play a couple of weeks.
2: But they're going to play finals, aren't they?
0: Yeah.
2: They're going to play finals. So do you rest him for 3 weeks after the bye, or 2 weeks after the bye, weeks? Or do you get him back in there and say bad luck?
0: My point to this is I only think that if he goes out of the team, it's for more surgery. It's not going out of the team to rest it, because I don't think it's going to get better.
3: No, I guess that's
2: sort of
3: well.
2: That's the answer I was looking for.
0: So if
2: you got to play
0: if
2: then.
0: He goes out of the team, can surgery fix it within 2 weeks?
1: Well, there's a lot of talk, a lot of it's nerve damage, isn't it, in his arm, since the surgery took longer than...
2: The commentators say that. That doesn't mean it's gospel, does it?
1: No, but that's what the report
2: says. Well, they just say it looks like it's got nerve damage in it.
1: Well,
2: who came up with that?
1: I think that's what was reported.
2: Oh, was it? Okay, maybe it's true then.
1: Whether that's... I mean,
3: we need to send you down with Benny Cameron and ask some of those hard questions.
1: You can take them completely on face value, but it did take longer to heal, I think, than they were anticipating over the summer. There's no doubt about
2: that. Well, he wouldn't have the arm brace on still, would he?
1: Yeah. He kicked 3-3, so he did have six looks the last time that they met. Clinchy's point's a fascinating one. So the matchups that worked for them last time, if you're Chris Scott, do you keep doing it until it doesn't work, or do you hold a few things back tonight? So Harris Andrews in particular, negated by Jack Henry. They had Mullen went to Neil. As a starting point, would you do all those things the same?
4: Yep.
1: Yep. Just roll them out there, see how it looks.
4: Yep.
2: I think Brisbane have got some real potent forwards, small forwards in Bailey, Cameron. I think they're the match winners. I know Ashcroft will get his 30, and Neil will probably get his 30 as well.
0: Yeah. O'Connor goes back to Arena sort of thing, you know?
2: Yeah, I just feel they got match winners there, and I think Mullen

0: potentially has to play on one of them and not in the midfield.
1: It was a big win when they got him last time by 41 points. It must be said, though, Chris Fagan fronted up in the press conference afterwards and basically said, hey, no panic stations for us. It was their third consecutive six-day breaks, and teams talk all the time, particularly those that travel every second week, how it's the accumulation effect of those six-day breaks that ultimately catch up with you. Sean Manor had 30 in kick five, including a little purple patch where he kicked three goals
2: in 4 minutes.
1: It was incredible that night. Yeah. In the third quarter, and the Cats ended up winning by 41. They were also the first runner-up to flip the grand final result in the immediate rematch since 2021. So the premiers had actually had a good stretch of doubling down and reinforcing the result.
2: But that's the difference with Geelong. Like, as much as losing a grand final hurts, they tend to get over things pretty quickly here. they just get on with what's in front of them.
3: And it's such a professional organisation that they're normally ready for battle. Interestingly, Brisbane have spent 6 weeks in spot 7th on the ladder, 8th on the ladder, 9th on the ladder. So they've been very mindful that they're in striking distance, but tonight, if they could take the scalp, that puts them in the top four conversation, and then everyone's looking over their shoulder.
2: Yeah, well, Chris Fagan spoke during the week on 360, or was it this week or last week, and said, look, we have to finish top six, obviously, to give ourselves the best opportunity. So, look, I'm expecting a great game. The rain stopped, encouragingly, for the spectacle. So, yeah, it should be a ripper. I think down here, like, Brisbane have got to go after one of Bailey Smith or Max Holmes.
0: Have to.
2: They just got to stop that run. You know, can they send Harris Andrews to Jeremy Cameron? Can they, you know, flip the switch on Chris Scott here and say, well, you're not going to dictate to us. We're going to dictate to you. We're going to put our best defender on the bench, or Shannon Neal, or whoever that is. Like, start. You know, once a team does something to you numerous times and it works, you've got to change. You've got to change.
0: You talk about the old 8-point game on the ladder.
1: Yeah.
0: This is fascinating, because Geelong are sitting fourth on 9 wins, 36 points. Brisbane, 9 wins. Adelaide, 9 wins. Melbourne, 9 wins. Western Bulldogs, 9 wins. North Melbourne, 8 wins. They win on the weekend. They're even with the team that loses tonight.
2: Correct.
0: So it is absolutely fascinating, this ladder at the minute.
1: Huge game. For whoever wins tonight, they'll be in the top four tonight. And for the loser, they won't be. They'll be outside the top four at the end of round 17. It all begins tonight, round 17 of the season, Geelong and the Brisbane Lions. Corbin Middlemass and Matt Clinch, Ben Cameron on the boundary, Adam Ramanaskis and Brent Harvey, our premiership pair. 0437 774 774, the SMS number. Lachie Neal, who's a fascination. We spoke about him off the top of the program. It was reported during the week that he's going to have dinner with Ross Lyon, of course, his former coach at the Dockers. He's off contract at season's end. He can walk essentially to whichever club that he wants to go to. Brisbane is still confident that he'll stay, but it's certainly, you put your finger in the wind, feels like he's on the move to a third club, Lachie Neal, in 2027. Ross Lyon was asked about it a little earlier today, and this is what he had to say about his catch-up with Lachie Neal tomorrow night.
4: I regularly catch up with Lachie in town with a close friend, and to be honest, that close friend will be there as well. We've got a mutual friend. And then there'd been no preliminary discussions or anything like that, except clearly it was in the AFL landscape. And I'd simply describe it as the normal dinner with both people window shopping. There's certainly no strong agenda from either side. And it's just a dinner. So that's all we're doing here. And then there's just a bit of a chat, like, because there's due diligence to try and get better, and that's all it is here. So we're sort of making a mountain out of a molehill, really.
1: So there you go. Nothing to see here from Ross earlier today, but a bit of window shopping for both parties at that meeting on Friday night. And then this was Danny Daly moments ago speaking with Ben Cameron as part of our pregame here on ABC Sport, and the Brisbane Lions perspective from their footy boss.
5: Lockie's got a couple of meetings this weekend that he's told us about. I think he's expecting Ross to bring a nice bottle of red for him as well. So if Ross is listening, he'll make sure you turn up with a red. But yeah, he's got to do his due diligence and get around the teams, and, you know, hopefully Lockie ends up staying with us. But we understand the situation that Lockie's in with his family, etc. So whatever will be, but that's the landscape of the AFL at the minute.
6: So what are the other meetings that Lockie's got?
5: I shouldn't have said that, should I?
6: Oh, that was very handy. We appreciate that. Thanks, Danny. You let that slip out. Now you're comfortable around friends.
5: I think Essendon's been mentioned, hasn't it? So we'll stick with Essendon.
6: Okay, we'll stick with Essendon.
1: So that was Ben Cameron. A good pickup from Ben. Tony Charlton, the famous Hall of Fame broadcaster, used to always say, keep the

0: question short and listen to the answers, yes. And Ben was all over there.
1: One thing I will say is that's incredibly mature by Lachie Neale and Brisbane.
2: That they're speaking about it.
1: That they know about it.
2: Yep.
1: Lachie's gone, you look, this is what I'm doing. Okay. Out in the open to the football club, whereas others, they won't do that.
2: Yeah. Well, it's interesting.
1: Chris, like, it's all secret squirrel stuff.
2: Well, Chris Fagan said with us last week on AFL Saturday that even the difference between his conversations with Lachie and his conversations with Zach Bailey.
1: Yeah.
2: So he said with Lachie, I feel like we're in constant dialogue with Zach. We haven't asked and he hasn't told us.
1: Yeah.
2: So it's interesting. And I know there are different stages of their career, but clearly Lachie and the Lions have a pretty open dialogue.
3: I actually said this a few years ago. We're getting more like NRL, though. Like, once Lachie Neale's doing this and he's speaking to clubs and when he's in Melbourne, it's just going to be the norm. For me, this is going to be the norm in 2 years, Rama.
1: But would you be comfortable if after these meetings, Lachie Neale next week came out and said, look, I'm going to be playing for Collingwood, Essendon, St Kilda, whoever?
3: I wouldn't be comfortable, but that's just my opinion. I wouldn't be meeting with clubs while I was playing with a club either.
2: Wouldn't bother me, but you know that there's going to be analysis around it that'll essentially be if he has a bad game.
1: He's checked out.
3: Which is not true with someone like Lachie Neale.
2: He's playing really great footy.
3: But you got to remember, there's personal pride on that. Players play for personal pride as well. They don't want to play a bad game.
1: So if you interview Lachie Neale on AFL Saturday, the first question you're going to ask him, how were the meetings?
2: Yep. But I'm probably going to ask him that anyway.
1: Yeah.
2: So same with Zach Butters. Like, do we think Zach's not going to try hard if he comes out and says he's going to Victoria? Like, there's no one that gives more every time he runs out onto the field.
3: It's just a changing of the guard. NRL have been doing this for years, and the AFL will get there. Unfortunately for me, that's unfortunate because I don't like it. But I'm no one because
1: the only way we stamp it out is if we go through the tampering scenario where you can't speak to any players until a certain date.
2: Do we want that though?
1: Well, I don't think we can go down that path because of broadcast.
2: Yeah.
1: What digital, what...
2: It fuels the news cycle.
1: It does. The AFL want that.
2: Yep.
4: As a stepping point, does it make any difference that Lachie Neale's a free agent? So he's been around for longer. He's earned the right to decide where he wants to finish his career order, as opposed to, say, someone like a restricted free agent or even someone who's contracted.
1: If Corbin said to you, said to us tonight, look, I'm going to a rival radio station next year, I'll see out the year. How are you treating him for the rest of the year, Clinchy?
4: When he buys the beers, I say, righto, see you next time.
1: But that's the scenario, isn't it?
2: Yeah.
4: What if you were in Zach Bailey?
1: Like, if I'm a teammate, I'm annoyed. I'm like, well, are you with us or are you sort of against us for the remainder of the year? We want to be there when the whips are cracking.
2: So you wouldn't want to know?
1: I wouldn't want to know.
3: And you know what? Probably that's where I was coming from.
2: Right.
3: I wouldn't want to do that to my teammates, and I wouldn't want my teammate to do it to me. With six games to go, say, potentially I'm not going to be here. We're still going to try to win a flag together, but I'm probably not going to be here next year.
1: I don't want
3: to
1: know that.
4: So that was going to be my question. If Zach Bailey sat down here and said, Rama, the offer from Adelaide is 7 years, $10 million, and Brisbane can't get close to that. They're offering 7 years, but the money is significantly different. Would you go, well, mate, I'm expecting you to sign for less money? Or would you say, I understand?
1: I would. No, I would say, because that's the competitor in me. Like, Zach Butters is going to make the team that I'm playing for a better team, isn't he? So I'm saying, Zach, can you sign for less, please?
3: And that's how good teams operate.
1: And
3: Geelong have done it for years, haven't they?
1: I'll tell you a quick little story.
2: Zach Bailey you're talking about.
1: Zach Bailey, sorry. Yep. I'll tell you a quick little story. Dean Solomon, I reckon it was about 2003 or 4, got a really big offer from Richmond. And he was in London at the time. So James Hurd and Peter Jackson actually flew over to London to keep him. And I was on the phone to Solly all night to say, you can't do it, mate. You can't do it. You can't do it. You can't do it. And then he didn't do it. So he left all the money on the table because and now I look back and go, geez, I probably cost him $500,000 or something like that.
3: What year was that, thereabouts?
1: 2003, 2004,
3: okay, maybe? After the premiership,
1: yeah.
2: See, that's the other part I find interesting. I get it if you've never won. But it's hard when you've climbed a mountain, isn't it, and you've done it. And then essentially you're like, well, everything that we're sort of building towards and trying to do, we've already done it.
1: But as a footballer, when you're winning, you don't want things to change.
2: No.
1: Because you feel like you're just in this sweet spot where it can just keep rolling on. Now, if Lachie Neale leaves Brisbane, next year changes all of a sudden.
2: Yep.
1: If Zach Bailey leaves Brisbane, It changes all of a sudden. Well, you can't replace two players like that. It's impossible.
2: And $2.5 million over the life of the contract is a lot of money.
3: You begrudge nobody for leaving to do the same job for a lot more money.
1: Of course not.
3: But at the same time, if they're a teammate, you don't want them to go. There's a selfish part of you wanting to win every single week, and you can't replace
1: Lachie Neale and Zach Bailey are going to help Brisbane Lions win every single week.
2: The Brisbane Lions have just made their way out there on the ground. They're currently second in the competition for points for, but they're 14th for points against, which is a weird profile to have. Every Premier since 2000 is ranked top six for points against, and as I said, they're bottom six in the competition. They are getting their game up and going, though. So they had a season-high 46 points from forward half intercepts last week against the Sydney Swans. They won that game with a leg in the air, and they're out on the ground here tonight with an unchanged lineup. So the same 23 that were victorious over the Swans last week.
1: What jumper are they wearing out there, Corp?
2: This is their heritage jumper, which is basically designed as a hat tip to Kevin Murray, of course, the Brownlow medalist from the Fitzroy Football Club. So it's predominantly maroon. It's got the blue chest and also the white FFC monogram on it. No long sleeves.
1: Not one of them.
2: They're also wearing navy shorts tonight. So they wore this game earlier in the year against the Saints. There was a pretty distinct clash where they had the white shorts on, and I think we did it. It was a Saturday afternoon game.
1: Well, Tim and Geelong are wearing white shorts then.
2: They are. Yes. So basically, they've tried to make Brisbane as dark as possible in the dark maroon with the navy shorts. And even though it's a Geelong home game, they'll have the white shorts on tonight with their usual.
1: I just wish Brisbane would wear the traditional Fitzroy jumper every away game. That's a true.
2: The red one?
1: Yeah. That's a true. No, the orange.
2: Yes. Yeah.
1: The orange. Yeah. Yep. That's a true then partnership, merger.
2: Well, this is a Fitzroy jumper. It's just a much older Fitzroy jumper.
1: Well, if I put that jumper and
2: before our time.
1: Yeah.
2: Yeah. It's not the 1990s, late 80s sort of red. I think it's red of Fitzroy, but I don't know what you're saying.
1: I think it's orange.
2: I'm happy to hear that on the SMS 0437 774 774.
4: Some breaking news coming through, Corby, from Collingwood. Darcy Moore sustained a hamstring injury on Tuesday that requires surgery and will now rule him out for the remainder of the 2026 season. So Collingwood in the scrap for wildcard position. Now they'll have to do so without their captain, Darcy Moore. So unfortunately for him, his season is done. And for Craig McRae, the challenge just got a little greater.
3: It's a big one, isn't it?
2: Massive.
3: It's huge. The skipper
2: hasn't had a run at it all year. You're showing me the jump. It's definitely red. It's red, yellow, and blue. There's no doubt about that. The Fitzroy colours.
3: That does look red, Rammer. Sorry.
2: Here come the Cats. So 100 games for two magnificent Cats. It's got the numbers 36 and 16 on the banner, which, of course, Ollie Henry and Sam De Koning. So Sam De Koning, part of the big footy family, of course, the son of Terry and also the brother of Tom, who is already a premiership player with the Cats. And then there's Ollie Henry. He gets to 100 games. His first 25 with Collingwood. His last 75 now with the Cats. He was in that awful position where he was at Collingwood in 2022 when the Cats won it. Then he went to Geelong, and he was at Geelong in 2023 when the Pies won it. So he's still looking to break through Ollie Henry and become a premiership player for the first time. The floodlights come on. This is Thursday night footy on ABC Sport. The Cats out there on the park. We've got both our teams out there now. Your thoughts on the SMS 0437. 774 774, the SMS number. So Geelong, they find themselves 9-6 on the season. They had that heavy defeat to the Gold Coast in the opening round, which feels like ancient, unimportant history now. They lost to Port Adelaide by 5 goals on Anzac Day in a game that they were never in. But apart from that, there are other 4 defeats. They lost to Hawthorn and Adelaide by 1 point. They lost to Fremantle by 9 points in a game they were in up until their eyeballs. And then they lost to Carlton in that close run thing by 4 points, which they led late in the piece. So, in another world, say they split half those games, 11-4, they're in a much more comfortable position than they are at 9-6, Boomer, and yet they need to win tonight just for the math of it all.
3: Regardless of where they are on the ladder or how many games they've won, they don't lose games by 10 goals, do they? I think there might have been one or two along the journey, but they're always in games regardless. The ones they don't win, it's under 2 goals, and it's going to happen tonight. If they don't win tonight, it's going to be a close margin. You can just see it. They're so competitive. They're so even along the line. Tom Stewart comes back tonight. If Brisbane let him do what he wants, like every other team does, it's going to be a huge burden for him because I think he's the one that sets Geelong. I know Holmes is a fantastic player and Smith and Dangerfield, but when teams leave Tom Stewart by himself and he can intercept Mark, they start their score launches from there. And I think every single team are crazy if they let Tom Stewart dictate where he wants to start.
2: What would you do with him tonight?
3: You go one-on-one. You go one-on-one. You give somebody a job and you say, regardless of how he manipulates it, because sometimes he comes and starts on the wing. The winger will go to half-back and all they do is roll back. And then you look up and Tom Stewart's a spare. You just say, I don't know who it is, but you just go, that's your man tonight. And it's a tag. It's a soft tag on a really good intercepting play.
1: I would potentially use someone like Jared Berry to play that role. Now, Jared Berry plays a lot on a wing or through the midfield and he does do a more defensive role, but can he come up or down the ground and go as play as a forward and do that role on Tom Stewart? Because I agree, like once Tom Stewart's dictating, particularly here at Cadinia Park, the ground's so narrow. He's a launch pad. He's an absolute launch pad because he marks, takes the ball straight off the line, and Geelong are away. It's Holmes, Bailey Smith, they're running type players, Tanner Bruin, etc. That now just, as soon as they know Tom Stewart's going to mark the ball, they're away. They're spread the whole ground and they're gone.
3: The other thing, Corbs, you play someone on him and you go through him. So you set him up 10 metres in front of him. You know that he doesn't want to man up. He wants to drop back to be their seventh or their spare defender. So you say every opportunity we can drop our eyes, we hit his we hit his opponent, and then we hopefully score, and then you go up and tell him about it. The runner comes out to him, old school football, go and man up. And all of a sudden, you take his strength away from him. I don't know why teams don't actually do little games like that. Maybe they do, they just can't execute it against him because he's such a good player.
2: Ram, just looking at the profiles of these two teams, that profile, such a modern buzz sort of footy analysis word, but essentially the breakdown of the teams from the grand final day last year. So I mentioned both with 17. So the changes are interesting. First of all, the Cats. So Stanley, Bowes, Clark, Stengel, Myers, Close are the six that drop out. So they were the six that were there last time. These are the six that they get in. So Stewart, Ollie Henry, Ollie Wiltshire, Mitch Edwards, Jake Collar-Jasny, Tanner Bruin. Is that a net benefit, do you think, overall in what they were the grand final day last spring?
1: Yep.
3: You think that's a positive for them?
1: Yep. Stewart and Tanner Bruin.
3: Oh.
4: The one who's interesting is James Warple, who's in the VFL at the moment, can't force his way into this side. And Tyson Stengel is the other who...
1: Jeez, he'd be kicking himself with that move now.
4: Yeah.
3: Warple.
1: Yeah, you would think by this stage of the season, he would have established himself in this Geelong team.
2: And then the Brisbane Lions, so the changes from grand final day for them. So there's a couple here on the injury list, by the way. They will get back in Zorko and McCluggage.
3: Huge, them two.
2: Massive. Sam Marshall has actually only played two games, including the grand final rematch since last year's premiership. McInerney's retired. Stasevich plays for the Eagles. Archie obviously plays for Adelaide now and has had an injury-interrupted year. So the guys that come in, Jared Berry, who was the hard luck story, is their defensive mid. Sam Draper. Connor McKenna, who played in the first one but not the second one. Jimmy Tunstall. Eric Hipwood and Noah Answorth. And Answorth and Hipwood also played in the first one, not the second one.
1: Nah.
2: Slight downturn.
1: Yeah.
2: Yep.
1: Zorko and McCluggage are enormous. Two All-Australians last year.
2: Does that give them a bit of a free hit tonight then? If they got a couple of guys to come back?
1: Yeah, it certainly does. It gives Brisbane a free hit. So, look, what Brisbane have also done...
2: They played in the first one, not the second one.
1: Nah.
2: Slight downturn.
1: Yeah.
2: Yep.
1: Zorko and McCluggage are enormous. Two All-Australians last year.
2: Does that give them a bit of a free hit tonight then? If they got a couple of guys to come back?
1: Yeah, it certainly does. It gives Brisbane a free hit. So, what Brisbane have also done really well and what a lot of people fail to think about is they've got so many really good role players that just happy to go out there, play a role, win a game. Like, as good as Harris Andrews is as a footballer, he just plays a role. But he plays that role very, very well. He doesn't go out there to be the superstar.
2: But guys like Fort and Lester and Reville and all these guys at...
1: Jared Berry, Wilmot.
2: Yep.
1: Gardner,
2: did I mention?
1: Gardner.
2: Yep.
1: There's Jasper Fletcher. Yep. Like, Jasper Fletcher would be a superstar at any other team. Yeah. So he just plays a role.
2: Josh Dunkley.
1: Yeah.
4: What about someone like Logan Morris? That last time he played here at Cadinia Park, he kicked five goals. He's got the weight of responsibility on his shoulders at the moment with Oscar Allen out of the lineup.
1: I think Geelong will go after Morris tonight. Mm. I think he'll get a very physical matchup tonight. If not, what's been proven is Morris reads the game incredibly well. He leads at the kicker, which is very rare for a forward these days. Boom. So I think you'll find that the physical contact on Logan Morris tonight will be heavy.
4: The other player is Will Ashcroft. You've got to be pretty handy to win Norm Smith medals in consecutive years, and yet you look at his form over the last couple of weeks and 30 disposals. He's starting to churn up some big game footy.

0: at the right time of the season.
1: Well, he's a superstar, and this is, you know, I've had debate with friends for a long time about, you know, if you're picking a team, and I'm interested in Boomer's thoughts here. Well, who would you have in your team, Will Ashcroft or Nick Dacos? So, you know, have Tasmania got a decision to make if they wanted one of them? Maybe they can get both of them.
0: Well, Will hasn't done it consistently as often as Nick has, but he's done it on the grandest of stages.
1: That's right. But that's a Dustin Martin argument, isn't it?
0: Yeah.
1: So you compare Dustin Martin to other midfielders through the journey, and you go, oh, his numbers aren't really there. Like, you look at best and fairest and all Australians, but you look at the biggest game of the year, and he's got 3 Norm Smith medals around his neck.
2: Yes, it's a good argument to have, isn't it? Are you consistent, or you just play big on the or good on the big games? But if you're going to go for Ashcroft or Dacos, if I'm going to choose one right now, I'm going Dacos.
0: Yeah,
2: I'm going Dacos, just purely on the way he goes about it, and he's so much more consistent. But I'm looking through the mid.
1: Corbin won't like this, but I lean towards Ashcroft.
2: Interesting.
3: Really?
2: He's getting a dirty little look there too. I like it.
3: There you go.
0: Nick Dacos had won a Brownlow. The conversation might be a little different, but...
1: Well...
3: He was best player in a premiership team in his third year, Nick Dacos.
1: He didn't win the premiership. He didn't win the best and fairest. His brother did.
3: Yeah, but...
1: Excuse me?
0: He's been runner-up in the Brownlow a couple of times.
3: He didn't. He was leading the Brownlow, I think, when he got hurt late in the year.
1: But the coaches thought his brother was a better player than he'd been a premiership.
3: Different scoring system.
1: Here we go.
2: Has Nick Dacos won a best and fairest?
3: He has.
2: Yeah, one.
1: Not in the premiership year, though.
3: No.
0: I think Collingwood changed the rules after last year, didn't they? That's another talking point.
3: Off the SMS, Dan from East Perth. Case by case, I don't think anyone would have a problem with Neil or Butters, specifically saying they were moving to X team right now. Maybe a different story with someone like Buku Kamas, or, as you said, a guy with less credential in the competition. Pete from Ballarat, g'day. We are the boys of Old Fitzroy who wear the colours maroon and blue. Not sure if I'm old or you blokes are young. Pete from Ballarat talking about the colour. It is maroon tonight, there's no doubt about that, but we're talking about the red that they wore in the latter years of the Old Fitzroy days. Rod says a massive shout out to Boomer. Go the Kangas on Sunday against the Power. Enjoying the call tonight. Thanks, Rog. And the great Tony Charlton never lost his insight into interviewing and mentored me during a stint doing medical talkback on radio. Enjoying the show from Doc. Thanks, Doc. Appreciate that. Off the SMS, 0437 774 774. The Cats and the Lions on deck again ahead of their 6th meeting in the last 16 months. Ben Cameron's in the front row of the grandstand. I had a look for you, Ben. It's good news. 5% rain before full-time tonight, so hopefully the worst of it has cleared. Good evening to you.
4: Yeah, good evening, Corbin. Good evening, everyone. It is still chilly down here, a maximum of 14 today in G-Town. 9.5 degrees at the moment, 9.5 degrees Celsius, so a little bit chilly. Our man Steve Saunders, the hamstring expert, will have to be on his game today. No signs of the heated blanket Geelong often go with down on the bench when it is particularly cold, so they mustn't think it's too chilly down here tonight. The team's just making their way to the benches at the moment. Mark Blitzarves, who equals the most games off a rookie list, is starting the game on the bench today. No sizeable breeze to speak of.
3: In Chris Fagan's own words, it is footy's version of Federer Nadal. It is Geelong and the Brisbane Lions. Thursday night footy of round 17. 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
0: Draper and Edwards to kick things off in the middle of the ground. And the opening tap goes away of Draper. Got it down towards Zach Bailey. Feeds it back to Neil. Dribbles it along the ground up towards half forward. Trying to knock it out. Rayner on all fours. Got it out to McKenna. Almost run down in the end. Just got a kick away as he sends it into the pocket. A free kick for a hold. It might have been the two who was initially in front. It's further closer to goal. And Charlie Cameron was dragged down by Mark O'Connor. And we'll get the free kick at the top of the goal square.
2: Yeah, I was actually watching this contest. The ball was about 15 metres away from where they were, and Charlie Cameron turned and grabbed him. But unfortunately, O'Connor grabbed him and threw him to the ground. So the free kick was definitely there, but it was the second one that the umpire missed the first one.
0: So just 4 disposals. About to be 5 for the opening goal of the match, and Charlie Cameron has footy in hand for the dream start for the visitors. Cameron sends it straight through the middle. Gives Brisbane a rev on the road, and they strike first inside the opening minute. Brisbane 1 straight 6 to Geelong, yet to score. Thursday night footy on ABC Sport with Brent Harvey and Adam Romanaskis.
1: They're so marginal, those calls inside forward 50. And we're just getting the replay now of the incident. So O'Connor starts behind Charlie Cameron. So he's got his sort of hands behind the hip. Charlie makes the initial contact in that in that contest. Now, did O'Connor drag him down or did just Charlie go down with him?
2: It's a smart forward craft.
1: Yeah, it is, no doubt.
2: You make contact, they're always going to come back at you. Interesting matchup too. We spoke about whether Mullen was going to go to one of those small Brisbane forwards, straight in the middle to Lachie Neal.
3: Dream start for the road team. Draper, second tap, knocks it down. Dunkley trying to get a kick away, becomes tackler on Smith, dispossessed. Ball spills to Zach Bailey, shoots a kick forward for Brisbane. Slides out to the half forward line. Morris trying to scoop it up, wasn't clean. Knocked it away to Dempsey of the Cats. Handball to Stewart, tackled by Rayner, lost it. Picked up by McKenna, jams it on the boot, deep forward. Cameron in a tangle again. Charlie Cameron gets out the back, toe pokes it through. Two goals, 2 minutes for Charlie. And the Brisbane Lions, the two-time reigning premiers, have kicked the opening couple. 120 seconds in, and the Brisbane Lions, two straight 12, Geelong yet to score, yet to go over halfway. What a start. Thursday night footy on ABC Sport with Rama and Boomer.
2: Unbelievable start by Charlie Cameron. There's a player in the competition that you don't want to get his end up, Rama, and it's him, because once he gets going, he's got electric speed. He beat O'Connor that back to that goal square there quite convincingly and just got the toe poke. But another centre clearance to Brisbane. Didn't get the first cleanest possession, but the pressure on the Geelong midfielders was elite by Brisbane.
3: Well, I slipped over in the gutter too as he got close to the advertising hoarding, so I hope that ankle's okay. We'll get Ben to keep an eye on that. But Charlie Cameron with the dream start and his Brisbane Lions, two goals to zip.
0: Such a barometer for the Brisbane Lions. Draper wins down the tap, but Holmes does the roving, gets a hand pass forward. Leicester's tackled by Bailey Smith. And a ball up inside the centre square. Cats haven't got it past here so far as it's thrown in the air. Draper just slaps it forward. Gains 15 metres, running onto it. Tanner Bruin kicks off the outside of the boot. Not intentionally, but it'll work. And a mark taken by Dempsey under the Hickey stand wing. Looks up to half forward. Jack Henry takes the mark in front of Gallup. He's out to the left, just inside 50. Geelong's first foray forward. He's got Manor on the move. He's got Wilmot for company this afternoon. He burns him off. Running into the left forward pocket and takes the mark. Still on a tighter angle, but 10 metres closer to goal. 30 disposals and 5 goals the last time these two sides faced at the Gabba. He would have been the player who was on the whiteboard
1: just for
0: the Brisbane
1: Lions
0: defenders.
1: There, Wilmot. Wilmot was there. He's in front of him initially on that lead, but Manor kept going and they honoured the lead.
0: So it's a wrestle whether you play in front or play behind. Shaw Manor starting out to the left. The mature age recruit for Geelong comes in, fires on goal. It's across the face of goal and misses to the right-hand side. Geelong one behind, 2-2. Charlie Cameron goals at the other end through 4 minutes.
1: If you're playing in front, you're cutting off the lead. You're not letting your direct opponent run past you.
3: Wilmot on the kick out. Game 99 for Darcy Wilmot. All of them consecutive since debut. The 2022 elimination final goes short to Leicester. Long kick to the wing and Tom Stewart up on the shoulders of Draper, takes the intercept mark, superb centering kick, and Shannon Neal marks in the hole at centre half forward, and he'll kick from 50 out, straight in front.
2: Yeah, great call, Corbin. It was a beautiful kick by Stewart. Intercept mark, as you said, but the kick, just popped the kick over the Brisbane player into a little bit of space for Neal, and a great spot on the ground compared to where Manor was. Kicking from row 3 on the boundary, you're kicking directly in front.
3: This man is one of the longest kicks in footy, Shannon Neal. He can absolutely whack him, even on a cold night. As his drop punt here sails goalward, it's not the distance that's the issue, it's the accuracy. Misses left. Brisbane two straight, Geelong two behinds. We're 5 minutes in, Thursday night footy on ABC Sport. No late change.
0: Wilmot looks to bring Brisbane back into play. Into the back pocket for Answorth. Works it up to Bailey. Transition relatively easy here. Will Ashcroft takes the mark. Kicks up towards half forward. Spawned away from Shannon Neal as Harris Andrews was in there. Socket off the ground by Zach Bailey. Running onto it. Holmes gets there first for Geelong. Feeds it back to centre half back. Kolajasny out past to Guthrie and now away. Stewart a bit more space. Back in the lineup. Sends Geelong inside 50. Neal in the back against 3. Can't take the mark. Harris Andrews gets a hand pass away. Answorth feeds it back to Gallup. Just kicks across his body. Get it out of there. Up towards Stewart. He competes in the air against Zach Bailey. Spills out. Holmes can't get a clean hand pass away. Bruin tries to clean it up. And Oshie Mullen gets a block and should pick up against the boundary.
3: Handball away to Stewart. Trying to give it back to Mullen. Couldn't quite trap it. Spills to Bailey. Hand pass away to Tunstall. Brisbane now with it. Short kick to McKenna. Hand pass back to Tunstall. Running boundary line. Kicks down the wing over the head of Hitwood. Kolajasny intercepts. Knocks it away to Bruin. Traps the footy. Geelong work it out. Oh, hang on. Out of zone umpire says Bruin as he went to grab the footy, jumped in front of the legs of Hitwood and tripped him. So even though Bruin won the ball, he gives away the free. Hipwood to centre-half forward. Dunkley marks, chips it closer to goal. And Berry marks uncontested left-half forward. And that is a controversial moment. So Bruin got there first, grabbed the footy. Berry continues to move it closer to goal. Short kick into the left-forward pocket for Morris. Despite the fact Bruin won the ball, got there first, Hipwood went flying over the top and...
1: just a bad...
3: The guy who attacks the ball gives away the free.
1: It's a bad rule.
2: And then we have the case of O'Connor just wanting to be really sticky with Charlie Cameron and not come out to Logan here. That's poor pressing by Geelong.
3: And we get another look at this. Three-quarter time last week, revisited. Morris walks off his line, hooks it through for a goal. You can't take this one off him. And Geelong have spotted Brisbane the first three. We're 7 minutes in and the reigning champs, three straight 18. Geelong two behinds, 7 minutes in. What a start to Thursday night footy in round 17 on ABC Sport. Adam Ramanaskas.

0: Friday night footy in round 17 on ABC Sport. So, Adam Ramanaskas, Brent Harvey.
1: So Eric Hipwood, in that contest with Tanner Bruin, actually got Tanner Bruin high. So his leg came through and hit Tanner Bruin in the head.
0: Right.
1: So there's no possible scenario where that's a free kick.
0: It's what they've called contact below the knees.
1: Yeah, they have.
2: So Bruin's tried to dive on the footy, and the umpires viewed that as contact below the knees.
3: So when you get off to a good start here, Ramon, I'm just going to go back to Charlie Cameron kicking the first two goals in 2 minutes. His man doesn't want to leave him, but it leaves Logan Morris sitting 15 metres out in the forward pocket all on his own, the full forward.
2: 14 to the ruck, Edwards wins down the tap for Geelong. Will Ashcroft try to soccer it as Tom Atkins was competing for the footy. And Bailey Smith lays the tackle on Bruce Reville. Gets back and gives the footy back to the umpire. Thrown aloft, Fort wins down the tap, spills out the way of Will Ashcroft. He's tackled by two Geelong players, Bailey Smith and Tom Atkins. And it's just to the left of the centre, circles out towards the Hickey stand wing. Brisbane by 16 points, 3-1 early. Fort wins down the tap. Keeping his footing was Dempsey, gets the half pass away to Holmes, works it forward to Bailey Smith, looks up inside 50, near the target, Andrews in front, thumps it down to the front, Reveal's able to gather, one way then the other, gets around Atkins, sends it up the wing, Rayner against two, almost juggled the mark, knocked away at the last moment, Tanner Bruin loses it, his half pass chopped up by Levi Ashcroft, gave it to brother Will, high up and under kick, Hipwood underneath it, O'Sullivan made the spoil, O'Sullivan over it for Geelong, can't knock it clear, Rayner gets down, half pass to Will Ashcroft, clever little kick up towards half forward. That's where the mark is taken. Tunstall looks up inside 50. The leader's on. No mark taken by Charlie Cameron. Trying to burn off in the end mark O'Connor, who follows up with a good second effort. Knocks the ball away from Berry and over the boundary line.
3: And
2: the umpire has said insufficient intent to keep it in. So
3: you know what?
2: At the end of the day,
3: he's right. He wanted that to go out of bounds, but greasy conditions, yeah, play on.
2: Didn't disguise it well enough, Boomer.
3: No, I don't think he did, but his intention was to get the ball out of bounds, so it's a fair decision.
0: O'Connor goes back to O'Sullivan. He overcooks the short kick in the defensive arc. Turnover, and Levi Ashcroft marks in the corridor, 20 out straight in front. Tried to kick it to Guthrie, overcooked the kick, and an easy intercept chest mark for Levi straight in front.
3: Rabba, one of the first things the coaches put on the board when you go interstate is to start well, take the crowd out of it. Well, Brisbane couldn't get any faster than this. This has been sensational.
0: The two-time reigning premiers, they've set themselves for this with the extra run-up to the night. And Levi Ashcroft, the man with the great genes, knocks it through. And the Brisbane Lions have kicked the first four. The Lions in rhythm, four straight to two behinds. We're 10 minutes in and the reigning premiers are 22 up. Thursday night footy on ABC Sport with Rama and Boomer.
1: Well, it's really, so two of their goals have come from direct mistakes. So the first being O'Connor with the free kick to Charlie Cameron in the goal square. That one there, O'Sullivan overcooks the kick going inside the corridor. And even the Logan Morris goal, it's, you know, forced Jared Berry to kick the goal from 45 metres out rather than able to pass the ball over to Logan Morris. So it's not Brisbane's great play at the moment, I wouldn't say. I think it's more Geelong's errors that have got this lead for the Lions.
2: Over 100 points in their last three games, the Brisbane Lions. Fought out of the ruck, squeezed the kick up towards half forward. Rayner bumped away by Humphreys. Hand pass from Dunkley, back to Fort, couldn't get a clean kick away. Humphreys takes it back for Geelong. Hand pass to Conan, kicks inside 50. Jack Henry the target. Gallup made the spoil, kept his footing as Henry went to ground. He wins the ball across half back and kicks out to Bruce Reville. He marks to the Brisbane Lions and looks up the wing. Ashcroft leads into that space. Brisbane by 22 points, gave it back to Reville. Runs the boundary line, shins it up to half forward. Awkward ball for Fort, can't gather it. Mark O'Connor gathers to Geelong. Hand pass to Bailey Smith to the run of Holmes. Searching hand pass. Left a little for Martin still to do. Can't gather it. Lester bumps him out of the way. Cameron gathers. Chips it over the top. They've got players streaming forward. And the mark is taken by Zach Bailey in the left forward pocket. Oh, their pressure is on Brisbane.
1: Again, though, Clinchy, another mistake by Geelong there. Max Holmes trying to hand pass the ball 30 metres. It was all too hard for Jack Martin there. When he went for that ground ball, there's three Brisbane Lions players around him ready to bounce. So
3: was that the pressure from Brisbane Lions, or that was just a skill error? It looked like
1: both,
3: wasn't it?
1: I think it was both.
2: Two goals against Sydney last week for Zach Bailey, one of the most talked about players.
1: Yep.
2: As he comes in and drives it through from the left forward pocket from 45 metres out. It's an almighty roar.

0: in the opening quarter from the Brisbane Lions as they put on the first five goals of the match. Five goals in 12 and a half minutes to leave the Cats in their wake. Five straight 30. Geelong have missed two shots at the other end there, two behinds. Thursday night footy with Brent Harvey and Adam Romanaskis.
1: The pressure is there. You're spot on. Geelong are making silly skill errors, but the coaching staff at Geelong would be absolutely furious. Five goals, Corbin. How many inside 50 do you think they've had?
2: Oh, five.
1: Five. Five goals from five inside 50s. Every time the ball's gone in, Brisbane Lions have looked unbelievably well set up. Five goals. That's what they won't be happy with. What a kick, too. Oh. Well, in a great position to see that. Did not look like missing, did it?
3: Not once. Five straight to two behinds. An overwhelming start from the two-time reigning premiers. Taconi wins the hit-out and the clearance. Kicks out wide for Geelong, but turns it over and Reveal's got it. And this is what they've had problems with, is getting the ball back off Brisbane. Short kick out wide for Levi Ashcroft. And they have made Geelong bleed on the turnover already tonight. What an efficient start. Levi Ashcroft kicks down to half forward. Only a dozen minutes in. Off the pack. Spills down underneath McKenna. Socks it inside 50. Charlie Cameron. Handball away to Bailey. He's kicked two in a minute. This is overwhelming. A lights out start from the premiers. Brisbane have kicked six inside 14 minutes. And it's six love Brisbane. Six goals to zip. A 34-point buffer for the two-time reigning champs. Thursday night footy on ABC Sport. Adam Romanaskis, Brent Harvey.
0: Oh, it's a flex boomer. That's what it is from Brisbane. It's like, hey, we're the reigning champs here. We've come down to Gdynia Park to play. But again, you look at that contest when the ball, it's a very shallow entry by Brisbane at the top of 50. But Zach Bailey didn't have an opponent. He didn't have an opponent there. First at the front and centre, he got the ball at front and centre to give a little handball. Then he went again, and he just had space to snap it over his right shoulder.
4: Cats coming off the back of their bye. They might be still in that. Out of the middle, Levi Ashcroft squeezes the kick to half forward. And the mark is taken by Lawson Humphreys across half back. In front of Zach Bailey on this occasion. Two goals to Charlie Cameron, two goals to Zach Bailey in the Brisbane Lions. Six opening goals of the match. Out to Mark O'Connor at half back. Out past to Collar Jasny, looks up to half forward. Wiltshire tried to use his body against Answorth. Boundary umpire slipped over. It's our man Ian Burrows that gets to his feet. Lasso free kick. Going the way of the Lions across half back. So slippery conditions for players and for umpires tonight. And Harris Andrews has it in the back pocket. He veers out to the right. Sends it long up the wing. Drapers the target. Presents in front of O'Connor. Through his fingertips, Stewart gathers. Gets a half pass forward to Blitzavs. Releases Max Holmes. The speedy cat puts it inside 50. Dangerfield and Jack Henry is there. Gallop over the top. Punches it out of play. A throw in. 45 metres out from the Cats' goal. The players stand in. It's the Brisbane Lions by 34 points through 15 minutes.
3: Saw him putting in some work around the town the other day. Ian Burrows, he was zipping around getting ready for tonight. So he's in form. Good traction on his shoes that night. So
0: quicker than you?
3: Heading in the opposite direction. So, yeah, he was putting some space on me. Boundary throw-in. Manor got a hand pass away to Ollie Henry. Hand pass to centre-half forward. Picked up by Humphreys. Handball knocked down. Lohman got a handball away to Answorth. Couldn't clear. Comes to Will Ashcroft. Bobbles around. Throw a blanket over 20 players. Eventually comes to Guthrie. His hand pass knocked down too. Holmes collects. Rayner's got him a little high. Free kick for Holmes. Cats will get it between wing and half forward. And Holmes with the inside 50 kick. Looks for Shannon Neal. Finds him. Just plucks it over the top of Levi Ashcroft and marks in that channel at right half forward.
0: Rayner let him off the hook there, Corb. You know, Brisbane had fought, you know, a little bit of territory to get it going their way. Then just Rayner came in too aggressive.
3: Incredible. I know you called them out, Boomer. So six inside 50s for six straight to start for Brisbane. Geelong have been inside seven times now. Two behinds. This man's missed one already. He needs this. Shannon Neal hits the post. The Lions have kicked them. They've been efficient. Geelong haven't. And there's a 33-point gap in the game. We're only 17 minutes in. Thursday night footy on ABC Sport. Brisbane by 33.
4: The other stat is Brisbane has taken five marks inside forward 50 early. So that's the other thing. They've been able to take those marks inside their forward arc. Will Ashcroft looks up to the wing. Gallup almost takes the mark. Just lost it at the last moment. He's tackled and dispossessed. Umpire circles and will pull it up. Zachary Mullen lays the tackle.
1: That's a set play for Brisbane. We see Harris Andrews go to the wing last week to take for a couple of long kicks for the kickouts. They just had Gallup and Gardner both go to the wing for that long kick.
4: Bradley Smith's able to break a tackle for Geelong, get the hand pass to Manor, feeds it back up the wing to Koning, sends it back from where it came for Geelong. Dangerfield's the target, outnumbered. Gardner slapped it down, Gallup knocks it forward. Neil gets a hand pass to Answorth, his kick is smothered. It ricochets to Wilmont, almost run down by Dangerfield. Just got a kick up to halfback, impeded though as Edwards tries to knock it down. As a Lions player has gone down as the ball spills back to Tom Stewart. Reloads inside 50. In the pack, Blitzavs can't take the mark. Front and centre, Ollie Henry bumped off it. Wilmont tries to knock it out. Wilshere got it to Manor. Kicks towards the goal square. Jack Henry lost his footing. And the ever-reliable Harris Andrews takes the intercepting mark.
1: They're on Brisbane. You're right, Rammer. Yeah. Their pressure is elite. Every time Geelong get the ball, everything looks hard for them at the minute.
4: Space is closed down really quickly.
3: Well, their big game routine tonight with the extra night in Geelong in the lead-up. Switches on. Kick out to Andrews. Andrews in the back pocket to the defensive side of the wing for Levi Ashcroft. He goes short laterally to Neil. And Neil just dabs the kick back out wide to Levi, who's been busy early. Kick to goal. Got a defensive side of the wing here. Wants to take on Manor on the mark. In the end, decides just to kick in hope. Down the wing on that eastern side. Off the pack, spills in front of Atkins and Reveal. Reveal tackles him to ground. Umpire says, I'll have it. The ball up. So Levi Ashcroft with six early disposals. Bailey's had it nine times and kicked two. We're only 19 minutes in. Brisbane by 33.
4: Two rucks tangle. Fort and Edwards need to get a tap there. In goes Answorth. Tackled by Bailey Smith. The ball spills clear and he'll be penalised holding the ball. Smith will get the free kick. Wondering how often has this happened in Geelong. So Swamp Thing on X says this is the first time Geelong have had six goals scored against them to start a game since 2001. The kick is a turnover, another poor error here, and Logan Morris is going to make them pay. He'll put through his second. Oh, Bailey Smith of all players with a turnover. You wouldn't expect that. And the Brisbane Lions are hunting the opportunities. The opening now seven goals of the match through 19 and a half minutes. Seven straight 42 to Geelong three behinds. Brent Harvey and Adam Ramanaskis ring the bell. This is, at the moment, a whitewash.
1: Well, we've seen this before, though. Round one this year, Fremantle-Geelong. I think Fremantle kicked eight. Did they kick eight straight to Geelong's nothing or maybe one goal? Geelong come back and won the game. But before we pump Brisbane up, Logan Morris is very, very lucky he kicked that ball because McKenna was about 25 metres clear running into an open goal, and he chose to kick it. But as a coach, an old coach of mine would say, live and die by the sword, son.
2: You do. You do, but again, that's the fourth goal, really, that's been gifted to Brisbane through just poor Geelong play.
3: It was 8-3 that day, Burma.
1: It was 8-3. There you go.
3: It's 7 to zip here. Geelong out of the middle. Sam De Koning tumbles a kick to centre-half forward. Ollie Henry collects. Handball slides through the hands of Bailey Smith. So the turnover and then let one go there. Draper wins it for Brisbane. Kicks up to halfway. Fort got it. Out to Lohman. Hand pass away to Rayner. Handball to Dunkley. Brisbane inside 50 again. High up and under, and O'Sullivan camped underneath it. Takes the intercept mark for Geelong. And we don't see the Cats punked like this on their home patch too often. Seven goals straight to three behinds. And that's the first entry Brisbane have had that hasn't led to a goal. We're 21 minutes into the game. Kick comes wide to Atkins. He goes down the boundary line and Fletcher sees it out right on halfway. It is Brisbane by 39 points. 7 to zip. 21 minutes in. It's all Brisbane Thursday night footy here at the Cattery.
4: Shannon Neal with two behind. Sean Manor, the other one. That game in which Sean Manor had 30 disposals. Kicked five straight earlier in the year at the Gabba. Brisbane are having their revenge tonight. Draper gets it down to Zach Bailey. Kick is partially smothered. Goes to work. Hand pass comes out to Berry. He's kick up the wing. In front, Rayner takes the mark. In front of Lawson Humphreys. Turns and looks inside 50. Logan Morris trying to race back. O'Sullivan's read the ball well on two occasions. Takes the mark this time. Standing tall in front in the right back pocket. Brisbane by 39 points.
2: 50. It's got to be 50.
3: O'Sullivan trying to draw Morris on the mark. Got a handball away to Stewart. He was taken high by Lohman and a free kick Stewart back pocket.
2: Well, it's a 50-metre penalty.
1: He's moving the mark. Yep.
2: Yeah, Morris was moving on the mark.
1: But just even that handball to Stewart then, the fundamentals of football, kicking, marking, handball, Geelong are just not doing it well at the minute.
3: Brisbane 7 in their first seven entries, lead by 39. Stewart, contest kick to the wing. Shannon Neal slides through his hands. Ball spills down to Manor. Surge kick forward for Geelong. Up into space. Half forward flank. Answorth and Ollie Henry both there. And Sherry

0: it out of bounds and a throw-in 55 out from the Cats' goal.
1: The basics of football. We see a quick kick from a pack. Rayner's in front of his man by 3 metres. They're the little things Geelong have got tied up right now. Otherwise, the game's just going to slip away really quickly for him.
2: The voice of Brent Harvey alongside Adam Romanaskis with you Thursday night footy on ABC Sport. Edwards shoved out of it by Draper. He did get a touch to it, Edwards, though. Draper volleys it up the wing. Bailey Smith will get there first. Tackle by Lohman, loses the footy. O'Sullivan's clean. Hound fast forward looking for Manor. Knocked away from him by Fletcher. Wilkshire can't gather. He tried to throw a boot at it. And this will be a lasso free kick, will it?
3: Yep.
2: Down the way of the Brisbane Lions. The umpires are just going to check whether he did get a boot to it or it was a stray hand pass.
1: Oh, they're giving the free kick. No review?
3: No, that's a free kick.
2: Reasonably, obviously, he tried to kick.
3: It wasn't accidental.
1: Did he get a kick for that rammer that went 4 centimetres?
3: Yeah.
1: Well, you
3: would claim it as a stat.
2: So Fletcher across half back, into the middle of the ground. Up went Hipwood, almost uncontested, couldn't take the mark. Tanner Bruin at the back, gets a hand pass away to Humphreys. Everything for Geelong's under pressure. Kicks out towards Mannery, marks on the wing. Feigns the hand pass to Holmes, looks up towards half forward. Kicked over the head of O'Shea Mullen. Neil comes out, presents. That's Shannon Neil for Geelong. Knocked away from Harris Andrews. Wilkshire tries to lay the tackle. They have it trapped underneath him, and the umpire will ball it up. It's 55 metres out from Geelong's goal. But the players stand in. Brisbane with the opening 7 goals of the match. They lead by 39.
0: Draper gets rid of his opposing ruckman, grabs it out of the ruck, kicks to a contest on the wing. 3 Cats flew, staying down McKenna. Hand pass for Brisbane, away to Morris, hand pass to Hipwood. Unorthodox kick down the wing, got it to McKenna. Handball back to Morris, look away handball, cold turnover. And Stewart should intercept. In the end, he knocks it away to Blitzarps. Morris trying to run him down and make up for the mistake. Hand pass goes wide and out of play. Fletcher sees it over, throwing in front of the benches. Thursday night footy on ABC Sports, 7 goals straight Brisbane. And Geelong 3 behind, spent an explosive opening term, less than 25 minutes in. Lions by 39 points. And boundary throwing right on halfway. Draper and Edwards share it down. Draper sockers it away straight to Blitzarps. Playing as an on-baller. Got it out for the Cats to Dangerfield. Long kick to half forward. Arriving Lester, bangs bodies with Andrews, knocks it out of play. And a boundary throw in half forward for the Cats.
3: Love that. So Andrews sits under the ball. Lester comes across as the third man in, but then Ainsworth and Lester pick up Harris Andrews off the ground. That's what showing care for your teammate is about.
2: 2 goals to Morris, 2 goals to Cameron, 2 goals to Bailey in Brisbane's opening 7 goals. Draper once more got rid of his opponent ruck. This time Shannon Neal up the wing. Hipwood takes the contested mark. Which in between Blitzavs and Edwards.
3: That's play on.
2: Didn't seem to be 15 to Logan Morris. He marks in front of the Brisbane bench. They tell him there's 25 and a half minutes gone in the opening term. If he is out to the right, sends it up towards 50. Dunkley in from the side. In the end, didn't go for it. Crashed into College Asney. Gathered by Bailey Smith at the back. Hound pass to O'Connor around his body to Holmes. He takes the mark at right half back. A chance for Geelong to catch their breath. How adventurous does he want to be? He goes for it into the middle of the ground. Tanner Bruin's the target. He marks in front of Wilmot. It opens up space. He's just held up a little bit by Wilmot, so he gets the hand pass while on his backside to College Asney. Out to Wiltshire, who was loose on the wing, trying to get the ball. They kick up towards Ollie Henry. He marks just inside 50. The difference here between Brisbane's shots and Geelong shots, he's out wide to the left. He plays on and veers out to the right. Opens up the angle, long to the goal square. In from the side, Jeremy Cameron, and off hands it goes through for a minor score. So 4 behinds for the Cats to Brisbane, 7 straight 42, 26 minutes gone. Opening term on Thursday night footy on ABC Sport.
1: You talk about care, Rammer, and I seen Harris Andrews give Draper a massive cook earlier on in the game. Draper just comes back, punches that one through. Harris Andrews picks him up and taps him on the backside and says, well done.
0: Fletcher's kick out goes very wide. In the end, Blitzarps takes the intercept mark. Half forward for Geelong.
3: Hasn't touched the ball yet, Jezza, in this quarter.
0: So Blitzarps here about 70 metres out to pump it back inside 50. Entry number 13 for the Cats, yet to kick a goal. Spills down to Lockie Neal. He's tackled immediately, and the ump says ball up. 20 metres out from the Cats' goal at the Barwon River end. And Brisbane kicks 7 goals in their first 7 entries. Geelong have kicked 4 behinds from now, 13 forward, 50 thrusts. Comes down towards Smith. Hand pass out to Dangerfield. Danger working the angles, hooking it back. Goldwood misses far side. And behind, trying to snap on his left peg. 7 straight, to five behinds. Make or miss league, it's been that kind of night. Brisbane have made them, Geelong haven't. The Lions lead it by 37 points.
3: That's a great call.
2: Oh, Wilmot risky, going for Levi Ashcroft. No mark taken. Ollie Henry was there. Spills out to Lester. Out pass to Bruce Reville. Across out back. They're out here. Dunkley marks centre of the Hickey stand wing. Plays on. Wants someone to lead up at him. Logan Morris does that. He marks in front of Colajasny. He's 70 out from home. Lohman's the deepest target. Puts it in that direction. And he lost his opponent, Tanner Bruin. And leads up to the footy and takes the mark. Directly in front, almost 35 metres out. Just a different class there.
3: Oh, it was a great option. Like, Tanner Bruin's not a defender. He barely knows where the back line is in a game of football. So you see Lohman there in a genuine one-on-one. Just get the ball in. Put it into a little bit of space and let Lohman go to work.
2: All the Brisbane stars are shining in this opening quarter. And Kai Lohman wants to join them as he puts through an eighth goal for Brisbane in this opening quarter. The first eight goals of the match. What a turn-up it's been by the reigning premiers. 28 and a half minutes gone. Eight straight 48 to the Geelong Cats, five behinds. Brent Harvey and Adam Ramanaskis, your experts. Thursday night footy on ABC Sport.
1: Well, it's a transition goal, Rama. You said it was a great kick out. It went to a 50-50, but Brisbane were good enough to win it.
3: Yeah.
1: The kick by Dunkley, he was about 80 out, and he was actually pointing to, Logan Morris,
3: yeah,
1: come to me, and he just popped it in front of him, did the work. They had, Brisbane had players out.
3: Yeah,
1: they had three options there. In the end, it was a one-on-one, and you're spot on. Bruin doesn't want to be there, and Lohman, forward craft, it was perfect. It's a massive start by the Brisbane Lions, massive.
0: Draper and Edwards go at it in the ruck. Draper won it down. Will Ashcroft slips over. Holmes wins the footy. Runs it out the front door of the centre square. Drives it deep to full forward. Shannon Neal competes. No marks. Spills to Andrews, who broke up the mark. Comes to Berry. Hand pass away to Wilmot. Dumps a kick to halfback and finds Levi Ashcroft, who marks in front of Stewart. Levi flares it to the boundary line. Finds Answorth. Eight straight to five behinds, half-hour mark opening term. Answorth about to go long down the wing. Draper in the contest. Off hands, spills close to the boundary line, stays alive. Pack of about 15 bodies. Cats win it. Edwards, hand pass to Atkins. Tumbles a kick to half forward. Off hands, spills down Brisbane's way. Lester Clever just outside of the boot. Sockers to Levi Ashcroft. He missed it. Had a fresh air shot. Dangerfield. Hand pass to Ollie Henry. Tackled. Holding the ball. Free kick Brisbane halfback. Ben Cameron on the boundary. Ben.
4: Yeah, so Mark Blitzarves, after that last goal, just ran over to the bench, had a good minute discussion with the bench about their strategies, what they're trying to do before running back to position to get ready for the resumption of the game.
2: Thanks, Ben. Levi Ashcroft's kick up the wing, chopped off by Tom Stewart. Kicks a half forward. Ollie Henry and Jack Henry were both in the pack. It was Jack who had the fly. Dangerfield from Hemden against the boundary. Something to build on. A touch of class from Patrick Dangerfield out wide to the right. And after five behinds to start the match, finally Geelong have a goal, and it comes through their captain. Didn't they need that right on the stroke of quarter time? Brisbane, eight straight 48 to Geelong 1-5-11 as they start the climb back. Thursday night footy on ABC Sport with Adam Ramanaskis and Brent Harvey.
3: Well, it's certainly a big climb. Clinchy there, so they did need a touch of brilliance, and Dangerfield there from outside 50 as well. So he's cleared that. He's cleared that line quite comfortably there.
2: He willed that home in the end.
3: Yeah, he did. We're talking about 2 seconds on the clock. So, you know, just an important one. So six scoring shots to eight. So that's where Chris Scott looks at it and goes, okay, we're not out of this game by any stretch. It's just Brisbane have been incredibly efficient.
0: 37 points the margin, and that'll do us. And if we're going with the boxing analogies and the two heavyweights in the competition, well, that is a first-round knockout for the Lions. 8-1. 8-1-5. And the Brisbane Lions by 37 points at quarter time. What a start. They kicked the first 8 goals of the game. They scored goals from their first 7 entries. The goal kickers to quarter time, Morris, Charlie Cameron and Zach Bailey, all with 2 each. 1 for Lohman and 1 for Levi Ashcroft. Meanwhile, for Geelong, as Clinchy called moments ago, Patrick Dangerfield has kicked their only goal in that opening quarter. 8-1-5. And the two-time reigning champs lead it by 37 at quarter time. Your thoughts throughout the night, 0437 774 774. Back with the thoughts of Rama and Boomer in just a moment. This is Thursday Night Footy on ABC Sport.
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2: Charlie Cameron was dragged down by Mark O'Connor and we'll get the free kick at the top of the goal square. So just four disposals. About to be five for the opening goal of the match, and Charlie Cameron has footy in hand for the dream start for the visitors. Cameron sends it straight through the middle, gives Brisbane a rev on the road, and they strike first inside the opening minute.
0: O'Connor goes back to O'Sullivan. He overcooks the short kick in the defensive arc. Turnover, and Levi Ashcroft marks in the corridor, 20 out straight in front. The two-time reigning premiers, they've set themselves for this with the extra run-up to the night. And Levi Ashcroft, the man with the great genes, knocks it through. Spills down underneath McKenna, socks it inside 50. Charlie Cameron, handball away to Bailey. He's kicked two in a minute. This is overwhelming. A lights-out start from the premiers.
2: Ollie Henry and Jack Henry were both in the pack. It was Jack who had the fly. Dangerfield from Hendon against the boundary. Something to build on. A touch of class from Patrick Dangerfield out wide to the right. And after five behinds to start the match, finally Geelong have a goal and it comes through their captain. Didn't they need that right on the stroke of quarter time?
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0: Little sample off the SMS. Brett and Canberra. Hi Corby, shut the gate. This is over. Cats look half asleep. Appreciate that. Marcus at Lake Toba. If the chaos continues, Geelong will need to get smart. Rich from Ocean Grove. Nice call by the team, but hard listening from a Cats fan. Thanks, Rich. Nice to hear from you. 0437 774 774, the SMS number. The Lions, they kick the first eight goals of the game. They lead it by 37 at quarter time. Ahead of Boomer and Rama, Ben Cameron is on the boundary. Ben.
4: Yeah, this has been an interesting quarter-time break. It did look like Mark Blitzarves brought the group in at the start. They were all in, and he was flailing his arms around, gesticulating, flapping his head around. He was very strong in the feedback he was giving to the group. Chris Scott never seems to look flustered, no matter what's happening. He sort of casually puts on his big puffer jacket and cruises out to the group. He's looked a little more... there's a little more gesticulating going on and a little more demonstrative than perhaps we usually see with Chris given this start.
0: Thanks, Ben. What do you make of it? Boomer, Rama, quarter-time 37-point buffer for the premiers.
1: Yeah, Ben, we've obviously got a great view from up here. It looked like Patrick Dangerfield took over from Blitzarves as well and was showing some really good leadership there. I'm not sure what he was saying clearly, but it would be something along the line. Let's kick more goals because that quarter was all Brisbane Lions. And it was on the back, and Rama mentioned it a couple of times, on the back of Brisbane's pressure. They did everything right. It was fantastic. Geelong looked... The fundamentals just weren't there. They were fumbling the skill errors by hand. I don't think it's super wet down there now, Benny, so that's probably no excuse. But the inside 50s again, so I mentioned that the first seven inside 50s are all goals, and that's something I'm sure that the Geelong coaches will want to change right now and speak to their players about. But it was unbelievable. Six goals, Rama, from turnover, I think you pointed out. That's huge in the first quarter of football, especially for an unbelievable outfit like Geelong.
2: Well, you look at that, 15 inside 50s to 11 in Geelong's favour. So, you know, there was that's going at a terrific rate there. You're talking about 60 inside 50s for the game, which most teams, particularly Geelong, would be winning. I think, so in Chris Scott's case here, you're going, okay, a lot of their goals have come from mistake rather than great play. So let's not get too stressed out about the situation. They don't need to come into halftime with the lead, although that would be nice. Let's cut the lead. Let's win the quarter 4-2, 5-2, and just start to make inroads into what Brisbane are doing. Brisbane, on the other hand, will be saying, hey, we didn't get our goals
3: through great play, as I said. We got our goals through pressure. So Corb, Clinchy, you both mentioned a number of times that Brisbane pressure was up, was on tonight. You could see the intent of what they wanted to do. They wanted to put Geelong under constant pressure to make them make a decision really quickly. When you force a team to make a decision quickly, they'll generally kick the ball up in the air, they'll handball and it won't go to a target, or in many cases here, two kicking errors that that caused goals. So O'Sullivan in the back pocket goes central to Guthrie, misses it. Then the other one was Bailey Smith, goes back across the ground inside 50, goal.
1: Rabbo, we talk about in football clubs the little things.
3: Yeah.
1: And tonight in the first quarter, it feels like Brisbane are doing those little things so much better. We've seen right in front of us, centre wing, Geelong, three players to go and spoil the ball. One yep. Brisbane player, two Brisbane players are on the ground. They transition, they go. There's a quick kick from a stoppage. Brisbane are in front of their Geelong opponents. They're the little things that add up.
0: 37 points, the lead for the Premiers. Into the second term we go. Smith tackled immediately. Ball spills to Lachie Neal. Handball to Bailey. Dispossessed by a falling body in Atkins. Holmes collects the Sharon. Drives it right to the goal line. Gallup punches it away from Jack Henry and through for a minor score. Ben Cameron on the boundary. 36-point lead for the Lions.
4: Just in case it comes up during the week, I think there was a brief moment there where Tom Atkins ran on the ground in the first quarter before Ollie Dempsey had come off. They quickly rectified it. It was after a goal. I'm not sure the interchange steward picked it up, but just in case it comes up during the week.
2: Well, too many on the field. Thanks, Benny. Fletcher's long kick to halfback. It's spoiled away from Gardner and out of play. So Brisbane's best first quarter since round 18 last season against Port Adelaide. They kicked 8 goals 4 on that occasion. They put it 8 goals straight tonight. While the Cats have had a couple of one-goal opening quarters, that was last year in the prelim final against Hawthorn in round 15. Down here at the Cattery last year against the Brisbane Lions. From the stoppage, Fort was able to get it down to Lachie Neal. Sends it up the wing. Hipwood presents. Can't take the mark. O'Sullivan makes the spoil for Geelong. Bailey Smith can't reel it in front of the boundary line. In front of the red chicky stand. And a boundary throw in. Brisbane by 36 points. What sort of response will we be able to see from Geelong? Interestingly, the inside 50s. Geelong had more, 15-11, despite Brisbane kicking 8 goals straight from their 11 inside 50s. Fort and Edwards. Edwards wins down the tap to Bailey Smith. Hand pass looking for Atkins, who just pushed off Zach Bailey. Gathered the footy. Fletcher tackles him across the boundary line. The boundary umpire will spin it back into play. Still under the hickey stand. Brisbane by 36 points. 2 minutes gone. Second quarter.
1: Interesting to see Mullen starting on the bench in the second quarter. Lachie Neal only the 5 touches in the first quarter. But got a clearance just then. And looking for Mullen. Couldn't find him because he's on the bench.
0: 8 straight to 1-6. Brisbane by 36 points from the boundary throw-in. Holmes knocked off it. Edwards goes and collects. Hand pass to Manor. Feeds a handball forward for the Cats. To Dempsey. Look away. Handball good to Bailey Smith. On the run. Smith shoots Goldwood. He misses wildly out to the right. In the end, he's lucky to score. And a behind. Make it 1-7 for Geelong. 8 goals straight, meanwhile, for Brisbane. Same scoring shots. Brisbane by 35. Ben Cameron on the boundary.
4: I wonder if that's a change of approach for Geelong. It would seem strange, Bremer, that Mullen would start on the bench if he was going to be running with him.
1: Yeah, absolutely. He would be normally starting on the ground straight to him.
2: Cats have got it through. Guthrie inside 50. Martin the target. Can't take the mark. Spinning through traffic. Jack Henry. Clean gather. Half pass back to Martin from the right forward. Pocket hits the post. Slams it into the right woodwork. Oh, Cats cannot get anything clicky at the moment. 1-8-14. On the other end, Brisbane haven't missed. 8 straight, 48.
1: There's the 9 scoring shots to 8 in Geelong's favour.
0: Yeah. Winning the inside 50s and yet well down in the game. And the scoreboard that matters, 34 points Brisbane's way. Short kicking game in the defensive arc. Bailey, who's been busy, that's not his best effort. Chips it straight to Bailey Smith. Takes the intercept mark, centre square for Geelong. Long raking kick to full forward. Jack Henry, Andrews in a tangle. Free kick, Geelong. Shannon Neal goes and collects the Sharon. He's getting it. So the marking contest in front of that was irrelevant. The free kick given away behind the pair. And Shannon Neal, his third set shot.
3: Maybe there. Leicester just holding a slight tug of the jumper, maybe. So, yeah, I've seen defenders get away with those in the past.
0: He's had one behind and one poster. He's returned so far tonight. Third set shot for Shannon Neal. Third time lucky. Puts it through. And Geelong with life in this game. They get it back under five goals. The margin's 28. Geelong with their second of the night. 2-8-20. Brisbane, 8 straight, 48. 28-point lead for the Lions. Still 4 minutes into the second term. Thursday night footy on ABC Sport.
3: So Bailey Smith's had the 10 possessions now in this game. He's going at 25% with his kicking efficiency. Hey, you can never question his intensity, his run. He's okay. The one thing that I've always had a question mark over Bailey Smith is that kick going inside forward 50. He's just a loopy kick all the time. So he's had three inside 50s for the game. But he was out there. You've got to hit the target boot.
1: He actually had three targets. Yeah. Geelong players all give him a little bit of a spray when he kicked it. Obviously, they scored a goal. But, he had three options there to drop the eyes.
2: Missed that game against Fremantle. Bailey Smith for illness. Draper got it down to Dunkley. The kick to half forward.
3: Zach
2: Bailey sockers it inside 50. Dangerfield gathers for Geelong. He off balance, curls it on his right. Always a master. Patrick Dangerfield able to create a second goal for Geelong, for him in the match and for them in the quarter. And all of a sudden, three consecutive goals gives them a chance to fight their way back. Margin back to 22 points. A little unlucky for Brisbane that they socketed it inside the attacking 50 for Geelong, and Danger made it work. 8 straight, 48 Brisbane to Geelong, 3, 8, 26.
3: Well, they've had six inside 50s in this quarter, Geelong. We're talking a quarter that's 5.5 minutes old at the moment for 3 goals, 2 in this quarter. Brisbane had 0. I don't think they've had the ball past centre to start this game. So 3 goals, 2. From 16 possessions, Boomer, in this quarter. So
1: that's good efficiency.
3: Well, we've flipped it around.
1: Yep.
3: So last quarter was the efficiency of Brisbane, obviously, but this second quarter, it's now Geelong's turn.
0: Brisbane the first 8 goals, Geelong the next 3. 22-point game. Back in the middle. Ruxerra down or left it behind Muller.
3: Nice.
0: Toe poked away by Rayner. Brisbane scoop it up. Bailey Hampush trying to get it to Lohman. Guthrie does well to force it clean. Picked up by Smith. Runs the wing. Kicks from the logo down to half forward. And his rainbow drop punt rammer.
1: Is that what you're talking about?
0: Picked off by Gardner.
3: So often.
0: Centering kick to Wilmot, marks at half back. Brisbane with the footy, Ben Cameron on the boundary.
4: So Oisin Mullen came on the ground, he went straight back to Lachie Neal, so he did go back to him. Lachie Neal also got injured in that centre bounce. He was down and hurt, not sure why.
3: He's going to pay push in the back, yeah.
2: And turnover almost for Jeremy Cameron, who puts through the goal, but the free kick is going to be Brisbane's way, as Adam Romanaskis described to you. That'll be 50 metres.
1: Well, it had to be. Jeremy Cameron knew that it was a free kick, and he tried to bluff the umpire. I think it was a long free kick, but 50 every single day of the week.
0: Just back on that, Ben, who was the player injured, you said there?
4: Lachie Neal. Right. So he was sort of down and almost looked dazed.
0: Yep.
4: The trainers got out to him. He sort of waved them away, but he sort of went to get up and then fell back down again. So I'm not sure if it was a lower leg injury or a knock to the head, but I'll revisit it and come back to you.
2: Wilmot, the hand pass to Gardner, drives it inside 50. Guthrie makes the spoil. Here is Neal on cue. Hand pass to Lohman. Hand pass to Revelle into the right forward pocket. McKenna, the Irishman, to the teeth of goal, and Edwards is there. Just 2 metres out from his defensive goal line. At the players stand in, he takes the mark. Kicks up towards Ollie Henry and Gallup. They fly from opposite directions. Get to the back. Revelle slips over. Blitzas puts the pressure on. Knocked out by O'Sullivan. Got it away. The kick up the wing from Ollie Henry. Intercepting mark taken by Noah Answorth. He did that so well, the Lions defender.
0: This guy's too brave for his own good. Yeah. Noah Answorth. He's had a history of concussion. Kicks inside 50. They all fly for it. Inside Brisbane's forward pocket. Spills down Geelong's way. Collar Jasny. Handball out in front of McKenna. Sockers from the boundary line. Picked off last line of defence. Dempsey. Hand pass away to O'Connor. Handball back to Dempsey. And this is through for a rush behind. So minor score for Brisbane. Their first of the night. 8-1 to 3-8. 8 minutes into the second term. Brisbane by 23. We'll get to Ben in a moment.
2: Stewart quickly in. There's Zach Guthrie who marks it right half back. As he pushes back behind his mark, Cats have looked to try and move it quicker in this second quarter. As Guthrie just loops the kick up the wing. Jeremy Cameron led to the footy by Gardner. He slides forward, spoils it out of play. Ben Cameron on the boundary.
4: Yeah, the Brisbane Docks just come over towards the officials. I reckon they're going to stop the game and get Lachie Neal off the ground here.
0: Wow.
4: And as they should, because I've had a look at the replay. It was a knee from Cam Rayner that clipped him in the head. He went down. He was down for a period of time. He went to get back to his feet, fell down again, was sort of very wobbly, and the bench umpire here is about to stop the game, and Lockie Neal will be brought from the ground.
0: Yeah, all over it, Ben. The field umpire's just called for the Sharon Wright as you're speaking, man, and basically grabbed the footy, walked over to Lockie Neal and said, mate, you're off the ground. And this is exactly how it should work, the system to protect the players from themselves. Clearly, Lockie doesn't want to go off the ground, but as Ben said, they did the review, and as a result, Lockie's been yanked from the game. He's going to have to go and do the scat six.
2: The unusual nature that the umpire's obviously mic'd up. The players have no idea. So, actually, Mullins looking at the

0: Umpire, what did I do wrong? And then Lachie Neale has to leave the field, Ben.
1: Oh, he didn't know where he was going through the interchange gates there. I think he got a little lost. He's talking to fans in the crowd too, so this is not good. He's jawing at Geelong fans as he goes past, which can be a sign of concussion as well. In terms of anger, that is actually a concussion symptom. So I don't think he's well here, Lachie. He's trotting off down into the rooms, but he didn't know which interchange gate to go through, and then was jawing at Geelong fans as he went past. They were speaking to him, but he was retaliating in a way that I don't think Lachie normally would.
0: All right, thanks, Ben. DeConing kicks into the pocket. Chance for Geelong. Dempsey can't take the mark. Shoveled up to Guthrie. Could have almost been a throw. Manor tries to knock it forward. Tapped away by Answorth. Down low, Will Ashcroft bumped off it. And a free kick for Shepparting will go the way of the Brisbane Lions in the back pocket. So Lachie Neale, having been told he had to leave the field through concussion, showing some symptoms as he was engaging with the fans, and the Geelong fans booing as he made his way down the race.
2: Sometimes that can just be what the fans say too, Ben.
3: Yeah, correct.
0: Will Ashcroft from the back pocket up towards Hipwood, worked out of it. Dempsey for Geelong, inside 50. Shannon Neale caught behind, competes in the air, brought it down at ground level, and Manor locks it up 45 metres out from Geelong's goal in a tangle with Wilmot.
3: Ben?
1: The fan was sort of 30 or 40 metres away, though. Like, he would have been doing well to be hearing the fan from that far away. That was a bizarre incident.
3: Draper palms it down. Will Ashcroft, handball away to Dunkley, handball to Zach Bailey. His hand pass ends up out of bounds with him, and we'll have a throw
4: all
3: in
4: those,
3: half forward for
4: all those best laid plans of those club meetings tomorrow.
3: Yes, correct.
0: What meetings? He might remember them.
2: Now, is that 15 minutes that he's off for regardless isn't it?
3: So the initial concussion test is out, which is the quick visit from the doc. Now he's got to do the proper protocols, 15 minutes.
2: Yep.
3: And if he passes that, he's able to come back into the game. But if he fails, his night's done and he's in the protocols for the next 12 days. From the boundary throw-in, Geelong win it. Manor, his hand pass picked off. Wilmot jams it back in the other direction for Brisbane. Up to halfway, Blitzhalf's a double fister straight down into the path of Lohman. Lohman tumbles a kick into open space, half forward. Brisbane with room to move here. Morris collects, turns back on his right peg, drives it deep forward. Levi Ashcroft got to beat O'Connor, and O'Connor punches it through for a rush behind. So one more for Brisbane score. They lead by 24 points, 8-2 to 3-8. Brisbane kicked the first 8 goals. Geelong have kicked the next 3, a dozen minutes into the second term.
2: Brisbane bring all their forwards really, really high. They're happy to kick the ball over the top. Cameron wasn't the player that they went to then. I think he might be on the bench, but it's a great ploy.
0: Humphreys into the back pocket for Tanner Bruin. Sends Geelong up the wing. Jack Henry juggles the mark. He thought so. Umpire didn't agree. He's tapped and brought down by Harris Andrews. Thought he had 2 bites of it. Umpire thought there was a hand in there. Cats have lifted in this second quarter. They've had 9 inside 50s to Brisbane's 3. Lions 7 first inside 50s resulted in goals. Rayner from 50 out tries to get a kick inside 50. Didn't get much purchase on it. Hand pass comes out from Levi Ashcroft into the pocket. Rayner lays the tackle on O'Sullivan. Goes out of play and a boundary throw in. Right forward pocket 45 metres out from the Brisbane Lions goal. Ben Cameron on the boundary.
1: Somewhat interestingly, the gentleman who Lachie was yapping with does have about 5 or 6 empty cans of drink in front of them.
3: It's funny that, the cause and effect. From the boundary throw in, again, the ruck share it down, spills down towards Humphreys, hand pass away to Dempsey, last line of defence, clearing kick to halfback, and Mullen marks, and green lights everywhere for Geelong. They want to play on at all costs. Handball to O'Connor, kicks beyond the wing. Shannon Neale marks, pumps it into an open forward 50. Jezza's running back downhill. He lets it roll through for a goal. Shannon Neale from long range. Brisbane the first 8 goals. Geelong have kicked the next 4. Game on at the Cattery. 14 gone in the second term. Brisbane's lead cut to 18. 8-2 to 4-8. This is Thursday night footy on ABC Sport. Rama and Boomer.
2: Well, Rama, that ball, in any other conditions, Jeremy Cadbury kicked that goal, but that's gone along the ground for about 25 metres. That was a great transition, and again from a kick out. Fantastic speed of ball by Geelong, and just got the ball over the top. There was a couple of really poor presses, in particular by Gardner there. Probably should have protected backspace, elected to press with no impact. Geelong, easy goal.
4: Well, it's really a transition and efficiency game at the moment. So Brisbane, terrific at that in the first quarter. Now Geelong doing the opposite in the second quarter. So good ball movement back half of the ground to the front really quickly.
0: Draper wins down the tap against Ciccone, but only as far as Oshie Mullen. Half-pass to Max Holmes. Kicks Geelong to half-forward. Jack Martin in front of Harris Andrews. He can't control the footy. As Andrews guides him across the boundary line and a boundary throw-in.
4: Just on Lachie Neale, we got close-ups of him here on our monitors. He looked like he got a little nick over the eye, but in terms of, he looked fine otherwise. He didn't look glassy-eyed. He didn't look like he was wobbling or not. Now, Ben obviously has got a different view at ground level, so it'd be very interesting what comes back with the test.
0: Ciccone gathered out of the ruck. Kick was partially smothered up to Jack Henry. Fletcher tackled, dispossessed. No whistle. Wilmot can't clear it. Little topo for Geelong up towards Jeremy Cameron. Was he held by Gardner? No whistle. Spills out. Answorth gets a clearing kick up towards halfback. Stewart's waiting. Takes the intercepting mark for Geelong. He's at the edge of the centre square. Wondered if a player had impeded. Umpire waved play on. He stepped off his line. Half pass to Bruin. Inside 50. Jack Henry from behind. Competes against Gallup. Spills to brother Ollie. Trying to get it out to Jeremy Cameron. Back to Ollie Henry. Half pass to Martin. It opens up. Left forward pocket. Curls through another for the Cats. What a response this has been by Geelong. Five on the bounce. And they're right back in this contest as they look to make inroads after Brisbane kicked the opening seven goals of the match. 8-2-50 Brisbane to Geelong, 5-8-38. The margin is back to 12 points all of a sudden.
4: Well, I love that contest by Jack Henry. So he's come from 10 metres away from that contest. So the ball gets kicked inside forward 50, and then Henry just makes up the ground there. So it doesn't allow Brisbane to take an intercept mark. Then it's just a scramble at ground level, Boomer.
3: Ben Cameron on the boundary.
1: Yeah, so the only thing with Lachie Neale there, Rama, was just after he got clipped and he laid down, then he stood up and then he collapsed again.
4: Yep, absolutely.
1: I think that's the concerning part,
4: No doubt.
3: Also, Ben noted earlier when he came off the ground that Interchange Stewart had to make sure he went through the gates as he was sort of a little casual as he made his way off the ground to do that. Scat six. Brisbane get it going forward out of the middle. Lohman receives a free for a push in the back. Kicks to full forward. Draper crashes the pack. No mark. Spills down underneath Bruin. The walls close in on him. He's tackled. Somehow got it out. You throw a blanket over 20 players here, about 30 metres out from Brisbane's goal. Levi knocks it away to Will Ashcroft. Tumbles a kick through bodies. Picked up by Charlie Cameron. Trying to draw a free kick. Lost his prior. Holding the ball. What a turnaround in this game. Brisbane led by 43 points. They kicked the first eight goals.
2: It's like the old local football, six-goal breeze.
4: Yes, correct. Yeah.
3: And yet Geelong have responded with the next five, and they rebound and get the ball right up to halfway. Dangerfield's out the back, keeps the forward thrust going. Long kick to Cameron, over his head, running back downhill, and it beats him over the boundary line of throw-in, right forward pocket for Geelong. Ben, just clear that up for us. It's not as if there's some gale down there favouring the scoring end, is there?
1: The flags on the other side of the ground are fluttering gently, but it's favouring the Barwon River end of the ground. So, no, there's no breeze. The ground is still a little bit dewy. It's glistening with the resting water, if you will, but, it's good down here.
0: So that would mean one goal's been scored to the end where slightly the breeze is going. Tap down by Jack Henry. Dangerfield in the right forward pocket. Impossible angle. He puts it right across the face of goal.
4: He's
0: from the right forward pocket.
4: 40 metres.
2: He's actually kicked
0: 35 metres out. Maybe there is more of a goal now. I see that effort.
2: He actually tried to kick a banana and kick the fat side of the ball.
4: Correct.
2: So it actually went backwards and spun the wrong way.
0: After a kick that goal seconds before quarter time, Brisbane kicked the opening eight goals. Geelong have kicked the next five of the match. Up towards half forward. Draper was worked out of it, comes to the front. Hand pass from Zach Bailey to Fort, off a step into the middle of the ground. Dunkley back with a flight, can't mark. Blitzav spall it down. Bailey Smith for Geelong, hand pass down low. O'Sullivan can't gather. Blitzav slides in, wins it back for Geelong. Hand pass to O'Sullivan. It's tackled by Charlie Cameron and Ashcroft. That's Will and a ball up in the middle of the ground, just the right of the centre circles. Brisbane by 12 points.
3: 12 goals to one. The scoring wave towards the city end where the Cats are attacking. McKenna gets the clearing kick from the stoppage inside 50. Not a clean entry. Picked up underneath all of that by Colin Jasny. He's tackled to ground by Morris.
2: A lot of players losing their feet now, Rama. Yeah. Obviously, Ben just spoke about that juice sitting on the ground. Four or five incidents just there where they've fallen over.
3: Forward 50 stoppage for Brisbane. Draper palms it down. Bailey ducks into the tackle. Kicks a high up and under on the same spot. Blitzarbs and DeConing both go to clear. Lands in the lap of O'Connor. Tackled by Dunkley. Taken to ground. And a ball up.
2: Well, he actually didn't try to get rid of the ball at all. He grabbed it and just braced for the tackle. That's nearly dropping the ball right there.
0: Thrown up. Draper. To Koning. Spills down. Bruin a little slow. Bumped into by Zach Bailey. Not tackled. Will Ashcroft jams it on the boot and misses to the right-hand side. Now, all of a sudden, Brisbane have kicked three behinds to Geelong's 4-3 in this second quarter. The margin is 13 points the way of the Brisbane Lions.
3: Cats moving in a hurry. Stewart's long kick ends up out of play without being touched. So last disposal free for Brisbane. Froggy Lester to take it. Mad St Kilda fan growing up. Robert Harvey was his idol. Wears 35 on his back. Short kick to Levi Ashcroft. He pokes it inside 50. Fought the target. Spills down to Will Ashcroft and the Norm Smith medalist. Twice over. Snaps misses. Near side of behind. So another behind for Brisbane. Just on Clinchy's point there. So 5-8 Geelong. And the Brisbane Lions move to 8-4. Last four scoring shots of Brisbane all behind. Lead 14 points for the Premiers.
0: Humphreys brings Geelong back into play. Kicks over the head of Holmes. It got rid of Levi Ashcroft. Clever from Dempsey. Just followed it up to Manor. Now the half-buster Holmes, who's out. Takes a bounce as he runs the hickey wing. Looks up inside 50. Cameron in the pocket. Leads up. Can't hang on to it. He had Darcy Gardner as well, who spills it over the boundary line.
4: Well, what's Ollie Henry doing there? Well, it's a two-on-one. Just go on Shepherd and let Max Holmes virtually then breaks the paint of 50, gets to 40 and kicks a goal.
2: I think
4: that's
2: he was
4: just selfish.
2: He was waiting for the Brisbane player to press to get the handball over the top. But you're right, Rammer.
4: Just Shepherd.
2: You go on Shepherd. He's a runner and he's a kicker.
4: Correct.
0: Thrown into the right forward cop pocket. Shallow throw in. Fletcher thumps it forward. Dunkley left it behind. Bailey Smith can't gather. Gardner gets it out to Will Ashcroft around his body. Up towards Logan Morris. O'Sullivan makes the spoil. McKenna can't gather. A hold, a lingling hold there, and it's going to go the way of Connor O'Sullivan between wing and half forward on the hickey side.
2: The umpire's calling an arm chop then. He didn't even try to mark it. He double-fisted pumping it and got an arm chop.
3: O'Sullivan, ugly kick inside 50. Picked off on the way through. Brisbane win it back. Hand pass away there from Wilmot to Lester. Back into dispute. Manor turns it over. Manor takes it for Geelong. Gives it to Blitzarms. His tackle taken the ground. Would have been an opportunity to get the wings out. Rammer could have gone over there and laid the old-school Shepherd.
2: Old-school.
3: It's a dying art, isn't it, the Shepherd in modern footy?
2: It is no longer.
3: No. Ball up, half forward for the Cats. Hand pass from Tunstall to Bruin that slips out of play.
2: The worst thing is when you give a handball and you let the player run past you when you could give your mate another 5 seconds to kick the ball. It's gone right out of our game.
3: 14-point lead for Brisbane, so 8-4 to 5-8. Keep in mind, Brisbane led this game by 43 in the opening term. The first 8 goals. We're now 22 minutes into the second. Fort palms it down to Will Ashcroft. That's nice stuff. Shakes a would-be tackle from Holmes. Runs through the middle of Cadinia Park. Kicks it to centre half forward. Edwards running back. Spills the mark. Draper clever. Whacks it out to Charlie Cameron. Charlie jams it on the boot. Kicks into the pocket. Morris just out of reach. Morris picks it up. Tight angle. Bends a kick back. Inboard to Lohman. That is beautiful team footy. And Morris from the tight angle, rather than trying to curl it through, spots his mate top of the goal square, and a certain goal coming up for Brisbane.
2: I might call you out there, Corbin. I don't think that was the case at all. I think he might have had a banana from the boundary to come off a bit more centre.
3: Jeez. Lohman to finish the play, knocks it through, and runs straight over to Logan Morris to thank him for it. 23 gone in the second term. Whether it was by design or a bit of luck, they count all the same. 9-4 to 5-8. 23 gone in the second term. It's a 20-point lead for Brisbane. Ben Cameron on the boundary Thursday night footy on ABC Sport.
1: The hamstring specialist, Steve Saunders, has been called into action. Max Holmes, I think, has hurt his hamstring. I heard him mouth my something hamstring. So I don't think he's a happy boy right now.
3: Played 78 consecutive games, Max Holmes. That does include, by the way, a game in the 2024 prelim where he did his hammy against Brisbane. Of course, Brisbane won the game and Holmes didn't have to play the next week, but a guy that obviously missed a grand final for the same thing, that's no good at all.
2: Yeah, going down to the rooms he is, as you called it, Benny. Fantastic call. He's a massive out. If he doesn't come back out, he gives them all their drive.
0: So that's a real both sides without a player. O'Shea Mullen at the middle of the ground. Sends Geelong inside 50. Jeremy Cameron and Gardner. Gardner spoils it down. Lester off balance. Clearing kick to halfback. Dangerfield takes the mark. He looks up inside 50. He's got Neil on the far side of the ground. Presents, can't hang on to the mark. Spoiled away by Harris Andrews. Wilshire, half pass away to Atkins, to Ollie Henry, kicks towards the goal square, one-on-one Jack Martin with Gardner. Gardner, great follow-up, lays a big tackle and prevents the shot on goal from Sean Manor there. He's just trying to get his right boot to it.
2: That's a great tackle, isn't it? Only that's about defensive pressure right there.
0: 15 metres out from Geelong's goal. The Joel Selwood stand in. Offhand, spills out to Jack Martin. Hand pass to Manor. Feeds it back to Ola Henry. Hemmed in the left forward pocket. Centering ball to Martin. He had two cats leading out. Jeremy Cameron and Jack Martin. And in the end, Martin's able to hug it to his chest. Ben Cameron.
1: Lachie Neely's back and good to go, the Brisbane Lions tell us.
0: Well, that's going to make it more interesting, I'm sure, when he's asked about what happened in the post-game. Jack Martin with a chance to try and put through his second of this second quarter. And he slams it through. The Cats with 5-1 so far in this second quarter. They answer straight back after the Kai Lohman goal at the other end. And it's back to 14 points. Brisbane 9-4-58 to Geelong 6-8-44. And in this quarter, Rammer, it has been an inside 50 avalanche. Geelong 17-8. Adam Ramanaskis alongside Brent Harvey.
4: And 8 scoring shots from those 7 in inside 50s, Klitschy. So 5-3. Now, that was good. So Jack Henry actually meant that to centre it, whereas Logan Morris, Corbin.
3: I think you guys are...
4: Corbin, you don't kick it. You don't kick a check side from the boundary and pass it to the top of the square. You don't do that.
3: It might have been... Might have just seen his man.
4: Let's talk. Boomer kicked more check sides than any person in the history of the game. Let's ask Boomer.
2: He was having his shot 100%.
4: Exactly.
3: It's got goal assist in the scorebook. Champion data will put that down as Cam Rayner got a hand pass that's been swatted down by Atkins. Out towards Blitzarps. His hand pass intercepted. Dunkley wins it. Handball to the back flank for Berry. Short kick down the wing. Oh, spills it. McKenna under a bit of pressure from Guthrie. Ball comes free. Rayner collects, handball away to Answorth, kick smothered, out of play. Nice 1% from Guthrie, boundary throw in, half forward for the Cats. So, just Ben, bring us up to date on the bench. So, Lachie Neal's back, that's good news.
1: Yeah, it is good news. He's running around out there at this stoppage. And then the other news is Max Holmes, who seemed to be pursuing a tackle, reached, then was testing out his hamstring, came to the bench, mouthed my hamstring, spoke to the hamstring specialist, Steve Saunders, down to the rooms to get it worked on.
3: Thanks, Ben, from the boundary throw-in. It got out the back. Edwards went to soccer it across the half-forward line, almost kicked it out of bounds, opposite boundary line. Reveal, hand pass to Andrews, who's under the pump immediately. Tackled, taken to ground, no prior. Dangerfield with the tackle from the opposing skipper, and we'll have a ball up here, half-forward for the Cats. Geelong's caught up. They've kicked 5-1, having been outscored 8-1 in the opening term.
0: Fort and Edwards share the ruck battle. Spills out the way of Reveal. Hand pass away to Will Ashcroft. Through the middle of the ground. Kicks away to Rayner. They can open this up as the mark is taken by Berry. He looks up, has vacant territory in front of him. Only Logan Morris is a deep forward. So he waits for Lester to run into space on the broadcast side. He marks, looks up towards Morris. He marks just inside, no, over the boundary line. And after that big build-up, Brisbane turned it over. And the free kick will go the way of the Cats through to Koenig. Comes inboard on the bounce to Mark O'Connor. Has to give it back to Stewart. Up the wing. Ollie Henry was caught behind. Lester dropped the mark, though. Blitzaps picked it up cleanly. Half pass to Wiltshire. Kicks up over the head of Jeremy Cameron. Trying to race back inside 50 with Gardner. But Harris Andrews was awake to that. Slides across and takes the intercepting mark. The Brisbane Lions co-captain. Brisbane by 14 points.
3: Short to Gardner. Short to Answorth. And marks at half back. Chips it along the boundary line and just... got to Gallup, the rising star winner from round 16. Brisbane's first since Levi Ashcroft picked up a nomination early last season. Long kick inside 50. Hipwood crashes the pack. They all go down like 10 pins. Picked up here by Berry. Hand pass away to McKenna. Oh. Tight angle hits the post. Went in off the far post in association football parlance. Of course, all about the World Cup at the moment, but just one in our game. So 9-5-6-8. 28 and a half points going on in this second term. It's technically one in their game as well, but you're picking up what I'm putting down. It's not a goal here. 15 points is the margin. It's Brisbane's way approaching halftime.
0: The real question is, who's getting up at 4 a.m.? Hopefully everyone. Oh, Guthrie, yeah, from the back pocket up towards the wing. Edwards from behind made the spoil. Spills out Brisbane's way. Fort lost it. Atkins doing the grunt work. Can't knock it clear. The bottom of the pack. Gallup tries to knock it out for Brisbane. It comes off Atkins. And rolls out of play.
4: Gaelic football, that would have been 6 points.
3: Yes. Yep, in the back
2: Yonder.
3: Of the...
2: Yep.
4: You kick any unders,
2: Peter? Yes, Ramo. Yeah. Yeah. You know I did.
4: What a silly question.
3: Segways game radio, isn't it? Just working beautifully, these two.
4: How many times did you play down here at KP? Boomer?
2: Oh, that's a great question. I might have to look that up. But we got smashed a lot of times, though. I'll give you a tip.
4: 11. Oh. How many times did you play, Ramo?
5: Zero.
4: Yes, yeah. I thought so.
5: I played a reserves game, yeah. when I was 18.
2: How many times at Manuka did you play? How many times at Tassie have you played, Ramo?
5: No.
2: Yeah, big club.
4: Sort of a leading question, Boomer.
3: From the ball up, Fort knocks it on the outskirts of the stoppage. Will Ashcroft runs onto it, handball to himself like KB, then to trickle it through for a goal of the year contender. He misses near side. And behind, Brisbane have kicked a boatload of them in this quarter. And they've kicked one goal, six in the term.
2: Never played down here.
5: No. I played one game at Waverley. Then all my other Victorian games were either Docklands or MCG.
3: Lions by 16 points. We are 30 minutes into the second.

0: games were either Docklands or MCG.
1: Lions by 16 points, and we are 30 minutes into the second term. They led this game by 43 in the opening term.
2: And Rama called it early in the, at quarter time when he said they don't need to win it, be winning at half time. They just need to peg it back, and they've certainly done that.
3: Bailey Smith kicks up the wing, it clears everyone. Jeremy Cameron gathers, hand pass to Dempsey to Wilkshire, centre wing on the attack. They kick inside 50 to Edwards. It was a superb kick. Now he's got Dangerfield streaming forward. He tried to play on, made a meal of it. Hand pass to Neil. He'll make it good. Shannon Neil on the run. Puts through his third. And the Cats are back. 6-1-6 in this second quarter. The margin restores to a 10-point lead Brisbane's way. But Geelong are coming in a hurry. 7-8-50 the Cats to Brisbane. 9-6-60. And by comparison, Brisbane kicked 8 goals straight to Geelong's 1-5 in the first quarter. In this second quarter, Geelong kicked 6-3 to Brisbane's 1-6. It's a funny old game.
4: Well, it's interesting watching attacking players chase at times. So they're out of that stoppage. So Wiltshire has gone forward, and you see the Brisbane mids, and on this occasion it was Levi Ashcroft. Yeah, he had the speed wobbles trying to chase Wiltshire. They didn't really want to chase him out of that contest. Terrific kick by Wiltshire. He squares it up to Edwards. Edwards saw Dangerfield over the top, but Brisbane were onto it and slowed him down a little bit.
1: Big windmill celebration too from Shannon Neal. 3 goals in the quarter, back in the middle. Mullen got a hand pass out to Bailey Smith. Geelong go forward again. Free kick for a hold against Fletcher. He tugs the arm of Ollie Wiltshire, and Ollie's going to get it. Centre half forward for Geelong. He'll kick from about 45 out.
2: You just cannot give this team an inch, can you? We said in the opening part of the broadcast, Corbin, that they're not going to lose by a lot. Then they come out and get 8 goals kicked against them. I'm thinking that wasn't a great call. But here they are. This is what they did in round one against Fremantle as well. Gave up a massive lead and just pegged them back slowly.
1: You're going to have to beat them multiple times. And that's what Brisbane are living through right now. Wind in the sails of the Cats. Wiltshire kicks from inside the 50. Drop punt fades. Too much to the right.
2: Looked lovely off the boot. Good strike. Good distance. Just kept fading away.
1: Lions by 9 points. They did lead by 43 in the opening term. We're 33 minutes into this second quarter. Brisbane by 9. Geelong with all the momentum.
3: Lester looks to bring Brisbane back into play. Kicks to Gardner. Played on. Umpire spotted that. Wiltshire comes running at him, links the hand pass over the top to Fletcher, fires a hand pass forward, 25 metres, clean bowls Will Ashcroft, running on to Berry, hand pass to Answorth, almost made misdecision, Atkins lays the tackle, Andrews cleans it up for Brisbane, hand pass to Fort, to Zach Bailey, dodging and weaving away from Wiltshire, who's going good in 10, and eventually the hand pass comes to Gallup, from centre-half back up towards Cameron, trying to get in behind Humphreys, spoils it down to the front, got it to Bruin, hand pass missed the target though, Cameron left it behind, Bruin regathers. Hand pass to Jack Martin, to Humphreys, works it up to half forward. Bruin on the run once more, drives it inside 50. Wiltshire, sliding on his knees, takes the mark.
4: So, Clinchy, that was inside 50, 21 for the quarter.
3: 21 to 10.
2: 21.
4: 6-4.
1: They're on track for 70 for the game.
4: They're flying at the moment.
1: About 15 in the
2: 15 in the first quarter.
4: Transition game this quarter has been all Geelong.
1: Yeah.
4: And the speed difference from Brisbane has been incredible. They don't want to chase. They do not want to chase when the ball turns over.
3: We need to try and make some of these count, though. Wiltshire with one behind. Having forced his way into the senior side from the VFL from outside 50. It's out to the right. Another opportunity goes begging. 6-5 Geelong's way in this second quarter to Brisbane's 1-6. The margin is 8 points Brisbane's way. Whose shoes would you prefer to be in, Chris Scott or Chris Fagans?
4: Chris Scott now.
2: Got momentum. Yeah. Cats have got the momentum.
4: Yeah, it's sort of, you know, can Brisbane now, you know, we're talking about there's 40 seconds remaining in this quarter. You're not changing momentum now.
1: Fletcher on the wraparound, kicks to the wing, turns it over though. Ball spills down to Bruin, pumps it back inside 50. Danger! And Patrick Dangerfield with a contested mark at right half forward.
4: Well,
1: he'll have a look from 40 out.
4: Harris Andrews will be annoyed there because Ryan Lester was his direct opponent and he just dropped off. He just dropped off Danger and allowed him into that contest to mark the ball.
2: As soon as he did it, Rummer, he put his hand up to say, I'm sorry. Yeah. Let you down there, teammate.
1: What a turnaround in this game. The Cats, who conceded the first 8 goals of the match, with all the momentum as

0: We hit the half. Dangerfield misses near side. But the Cats have climbed up off the canvas and have landed some haymakers of their own. 7-11-53 Geelong back in the game. Brisbane 9-6-60. And Geelong looked the favoured way at the half from being 43 points down and conceding the first 8 goals to the team with all the momentum at halftime. A 7-point buffer for the Lions, 9-6-7-11. But the breakdown here, dramatic in a game of runs. So Brisbane kicked the first 8 goals, led by 43. And from that point on, Geelong have kicked 7 of the next 8 goals in the game. They dominated that quarter, kicking 6-1. And to be precise, it was 6-3-1-6 in the term. And the inaccuracy which cost Geelong in the opening quarter hurt Brisbane in Q2. 7-point buffer for Brisbane at halftime. The goal kickers for the Lions, Lohman, Morris, Charlie Cameron and Zach Bailey, all with 2 each. Levi Ashcroft has kicked 1. Meanwhile, for Geelong, it's a much shorter list. 3 for Shannon Neal, 2 for Jack Martin, 2 for Patrick Dangerfield. The concern from a Geelong standpoint is Max Holmes, who hurt his hamstring. Of course, he missed out on a premiership in 2022 with a hammy. In the 2024 prelim, he did his hamstring again. He would have missed the grand final the next week. Of course, Brisbane, though, qualified, and Geelong, their season ended at that point. He's played 78 consecutive games, but Max Holmes seemingly set for a stint on the sidelines with a hamstring injury here in the first half. Lachie Neal had a head knock, so much so they stopped the game. So the doctor reviewed it, wanted to get Lachie off the ground to do a thorough concussion test. Umpire had to stop play in that second term, and Neal was yanked from the action for 15 minutes. He did return, though, so he's passed that SCAT 6 concussion test, and Lachie Neal is going to play out the remainder of this game. A 7-point lead for Brisbane at the half. The thoughts of Adam Ramanauskas and Brent Harvey. Halftime, a 7-point lead for the Lions.
1: Well, incredible. It's simply a game of two quarters, if you look at it. So, you know, Brisbane dominate through pressure and turnover in the first quarter. And then Geelong dominate the second quarter through transition and making Brisbane chase. Brisbane have laid 28 tackles that quarter. So you go, geez, 28 tackles. But Geelong has still had 22 inside 50s and 12 scoring shots for the quarter. So Brisbane's pressure was still there, but they just simply couldn't stop them. Meters gained, Geelong plus 500 for the quarter. So that's just a huge territory gain. And what Geelong were doing, they were forcing Brisbane's defenders up the ground to squeeze. Then they're going over the top of them. So they're just forcing Brisbane to chase that quarter. So as much as we lauded Brisbane in the first quarter, as we should have, you know, we now laud Geelong in the second quarter for going, okay, the game's not over here. You look at the margin in that first quarter, it was enormous, but it was only 6 scoring shots to 8 scoring shots. So then you flip that around. Now it's 12 scoring shots to 7 scoring shots in that second quarter. So it's very marginal between these two teams in this first half.
0: So the Chris Scott adjustment was what? Essentially just green lights, play on at all costs.
1: Transition.
0: Let's go.
1: Transition.
2: Yeah, they put a bit more speed on ball. They got forward of Brisbane. Rammer called it a couple of times. Brisbane looked, I won't say lazy, but they just looked reactive in their chasing and got forward of them. And Jeremy Cameron actually should have kicked a couple of goals.
1: Should have.
2: If it wasn't so wet, the ball wouldn't have skidded on. He had his direct opponent absolutely cooked. The thing that Geelong still won't like, 10 inside 50s for Brisbane, 7 scoring shots. They only kicked a 1-6 inaccurate, but the 7 scoring shots from 10 inside 50s, the Geelong will just want to, the Cats will just want to turn that up a little bit. But what a quarter. The thing that's going to hurt them, I think, is the Max Holmes hamstring. He's the player that gives them all their run, all their drive, probably their most important player. If they lose that run and drive, it's going to hurt him because someone else is going to have to step up and do it. I'm not sure who that is. Is it the Bailey Smith? But he hasn't got the penetration in his kicking like Max Holmes has as well. And the centre bounce clearances that quarter in particular.
1: 6-2.
2: 6-2. That's where they got the ball going in their forward half. Then they can press it, squeeze the ground. And we know how well Geelong set up with Tom Stewart and the likes setting up the ground. So that's why they had 22 inside 50s. The ball came out and they transitioned straight back in through their setups.
0: Chris Fagan talked about it as Federer versus Nadal, but essentially all these matchups that they play in a short period of time, so seventh time in the last 2 years from the 2024 prelim onwards that they've met one another. And we're seeing it not just game to game, but also in game, quarter to quarter. What adjustments are they going to make? How are they going to counteract the other? So I guess back in Brisbane's court, what does Chris Fagan conjure up at halftime?
1: Defenders hold. They're going to hold because they're just getting, they're getting far. Like, I'm talking about Darcy Wilmot. I'm talking about more their running defenders. So it's been left to sort of Lester and Harris Andrews to essentially defend three or four Geelong opponents. So, hey, guys, let your opponent go up. If they get the ball at centre or behind centre, that's okay. It's what they do. We can't. If Geelong have 22 inside 50s again next quarter, they're going to blow this game apart.
2: And Geelong clearly did it. Brisbane did it in the first quarter, and Geelong clearly did it there. And Rammer's right. They've got to identify when they go up into it. I call it the junk. When there's a lot of players around, they'll go into the junk. They're not really going to impact, and you can sit back and watch the game, but you don't want the ball going over your head as a defender and chasing back to goal, because then even if you win it, you still got to pick it up and turn into traffic. So really well coached by Chris Scott and the coaches at Geelong then. They flipped the script, and it worked.
3: It'd be interesting to know what the pressure was for Geelong and Brisbane first quarter versus second quarter, because Brisbane started like a house on fire, and that completely dropped away. It almost switched from one side to the other in that second quarter, and the Cats are able to get their way back through their clearance game, which is very unlike Geelong.
2: 37 inside 50s.
3: Yeah.
2: 37 what? Inside big 50s number. The halftime. 22 in the quarter.
4: Yeah.
2: That's as big as you're going to see for a while.
1: 37 to 21. So, yeah it's a...
0: This, ball control's been a big thing in games between these two teams, so it's either takes the most amount of marks.
1: What both teams aren't doing at the moment, they're not kicking the ball well. Geelong's only kicking it at 57%. And Brisbane is 66, so they're around the league average.
2: That's probably not the weather for the perfect conditions to chip the ball around, Mark. Right. We called it. Players are losing their feet, going to ground through the wet conditions. But, yeah, probably not the night. It's more of a surge game, and that's what we found Geelong doing there, surging forward handball, getting the ball over the top and running and carrying.
0: Beth from New South Wales off the SMS, enjoying the call. Boomer, 11 of 432 of your games were here at Cadinia Park, which Clinchy noted during the call. What's the secret for playing the narrow wings?
1: People didn't play the wing.
2: I actually don't know. I still think we kick the ball out on the full as much as any other team in the competition. Every time you come out, you see balls go out on the full. So I don't know what the secret was. As I said, we got pantsed a lot when we played Geelong here, when they were in their peak in that period where they just dominated. I think we're one of the teams that actually knocked them off when they were in their real peak of their powers. We come up, there was a big upset. I can remember playing in that game.
0: Is that... I think that wasn't their first year.
2: You know what? I'm going to be honest with you here. I can remember the start of my career and the end of it, and the middle just is a massive blur what year it was. That is the dead set truth.
0: That's what happens when it goes for 30 years or something. Pete off the SMS, g'day again. If the Lions' intention was to honour Kevin Murray era Fitzroy, then the colour they've got on tonight is spot on. The red of the latter years came about the introduction of colour TV. So that was the red that we were talking about pregame that Rammer thought was orange. And then tonight they're wearing maroon, which is the old school Kevin Murray era, which is they've done. Pete, shout out to Anne Marie as well. She says, come on the Lions, tuned in, listening to us. Appreciate that. Anne Marie, wherever you may be across the country, 0437 774 774. Now, Charlie Cameron kicked the first two goals of the game. They led by 12 points at that stage, Brisbane. And from that point on, this is as close as Geelong have been. 7 points at halftime. Brisbane, who led by as many as 43, just by 7 points here at halftime. More from Rammer and Boomer coming up. Corbin Middlemass, Matt Clinch on the call. And, of course, Ben Cameron downstairs with all the latest on the injury front. Max Holmes, the big concern there with a watch on his hamstring. More from the bench and what's happening to the other codes in just a moment. Second half around the corner with the Lions on top by 7. But for now, let's get the latest from the ABC newsroom.
5: ABC News, I'm Eliza Getzey. Iran's Joint Military Command is warning all oil tankers moving through the Strait of Hormuz must use its approved routes or face a forceful response. The Strait, the narrow mouth of the Persian Gulf, has emerged as one of the top issues in negotiations towards reaching a permanent end to the Iran war. The statement, reported by Iranian state television, comes after both the US and Iranian diplomats met with mediators on Wednesday in Qatar. Analysts say the war with Russia may be shifting in Ukraine's favour after more than 4 years of stalemate. That comes as Russian airstrikes on the Ukrainian capital have killed at least 17 people and damaged mainly residential buildings and civilian infrastructure. The scale of Russian losses have been described in recent reports, with one estimating nearly 500,000 soldiers have been killed. Defence expert Jennifer Parker says Russia isn't making any gains.
4: Russian military personnel are only lasting about 20 to 30 minutes on the front line, 10 days to 3 weeks from recruitment through to death, sadly. So it is clear that there is this strategy that Russia are just throwing massive amounts of people at it. Some referred to it as, a meat grinder strategy.
5: A parliamentary report into fraud in the National Disability Insurance Scheme has recommended measures to prevent workers banned in one sector of the care economy from operating in another. More from National Disability Affairs reporter Naz Campanella.
6: The report makes 12 recommendations. They include changing the Crimes Act to crack down on fraud and related offences involving exploitation, abuse or neglect of participants, and mandatory reporting when providers solicit or receive kickbacks. The Joint Committee also recommends that only clinicians who are registered with their professional body complete the reports or assessments needed to be eligible for the scheme. It also suggests a system for registering NDIS workers and establishing a publicly available list of qualified care workers. The NDIS Minister Jenny McAllister says the government will consider the recommendations.
5: The Prime Minister has called on the opposition leader to instruct coalition senators to push through Labor's proposed strengthening of the social media ban for under-16s. This week, the government introduced legislation to double the maximum penalty for tech companies in breach of the laws and bolster the eSafety Commissioner's powers. But last night, the coalition teamed up with the Greens in the Senate to send Labor's bill to an eight-week inquiry. Mr Albanese says the inquiry will allow social media companies to resist the proposed changes.
7: The Leader of the Opposition can instruct his people, or some of them might stick to it, over in the Senate to vote for this legislation today before Parliament arises. Because if not, there are real-world consequences of this.
5: Meanwhile, the Shadow Assistant Finance Minister says the government is crumbling to the gambling lobby as it introduces its gambling ad reforms to Parliament. Labor says its reforms are significant, but the Coalition, Greens and Crossbench are pushing for changes to the bill, which limits TV and radio ads to only during certain times and creates an opt-out feature for online platforms. Simon Kennedy says the bill needs to be stronger to actually address gambling harms.
8: There's a number of things that could strengthen it. The Greens and the Liberal Party voted together to send it to a Senate inquiry. Very disappointingly, Labor voted against that.
5: Experts say the federal government's proposed shake-up of the accounting and consulting industry could lead to greater scrutiny. Accounting firms could be asked to split their consulting services from their audit functions, and individual firm partners could face much greater scrutiny and penalties for legal breaches. Law and corporate governance expert Helen Bird says at the moment there's very little regulation.
9: If you are an auditor, you're subject to the requirements of the Corporations Act, but otherwise you're pretty free to do what you want. There's no disclosure requirements, very little accountability. So by virtue of the actions that have happened, the scandals of recent times, it's caused the government to say, we no longer have any faith in relying on those schemes. We need to make it the subject of a statutory scheme, and there needs to be direct enforcement.
5: There are growing concerns soccer players could develop brain disease relating to head trauma. Soccer's global governing body, FIFA, is teaming up with an Australian-led research team to develop concussion assessment tests that can be used on the pitch during games. Neuroscientist Alan Pearce says studies overseas highlight the dangers soccer players face.
10: What we've found in overseas soccer players in the UK in particular is chronic traumatic encephalopathy, or CTE. If players are heading the ball repetitively, they're at greater risk of CTE.
5: And you're up to date with the latest from ABC News.
11: Are there any winners in the cost of living crisis? What's causing the algal bloom?
12: Questions. They've never been more important. So the one thing we'll never question is our duty to keep asking. ABC News. Keep asking.
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14: Draper got it down to Dunkley, the kick to half forward. Zach Bailey soccers it inside 50. Dangerfield gathers for Geelong. He off balance, curls it on his right. Always a master. Patrick Dangerfield able to create a second goal for Geelong, for him in the match and for them in the quarter. So Lachie Neale, having been told he had to leave the field through concussion, showing some symptoms as he was engaging with the fans, and with the Geelong fans booing as he made his way down the race. Trying to get it out to Jeremy Cameron, back to Ollie Henry. Out past to Martin, it opens up. Left forward pocket, curls through another for the Cats. What a response this has been by Geelong. Five on the bounce. On the attack, they kick inside 50 to Edwards. It was a superb kick. Now he's got Dangerfield streaming forward. He tried to play on, made a meal of it. Half pass to Neale. He'll make it good. Shannon Neale on the run. Puts through his third. And the Cats are back.
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0: We got a good one going at Cadinia Park. Fun game of footy. The Brisbane Lions kicking the first eight goals to lead by 43. Geelong taking over from that point on. They've kicked seven of the last eight. And all of a sudden, it's just a seven-point game at halftime. Brisbane on top, 9-6-60. Geelong, 7-11-53, the scoreline at halftime. Now, the teams in just a moment. A bit of other news out of the day. First of all, Josh Fraser, who did his midweek press conference, or his pre-game press conference, ahead of the Blues' date with Richmond on Saturday night. And he was asked about the process, of course, that Carlton are undertaking with the assistant coaches at the moment. This is what Josh Fraser had to say earlier today.
15: No, this is part of it. Like, my role right now and my responsibility is to the players and the football club as an interim coach. I respect the process that's going off to the side. I haven't taken any real notice of it, to be honest. I think as soon as I start to do that, it takes away from the energy and the focus I need on our playing group.
16: Have you been invited to that process or to be part of it?
15: No.
17: Do you see yourself here next year, whether it's top job, assistant coach?
15: Yeah, I do. Yeah, I see myself being involved in a way forward for the footy club.
0: So it was Josh Fraser earlier today, still not officially part of the process, as the Blues search for their next full-time senior coach. Ben Cameron has been on the boundary all night. You've had a close watch, Ben, on Max Holmes, who's got this bung hamstring. What can you tell us?
18: Yeah, sorry, Corbin. I think I distracted you there. I was tapping you on the shoulder as you were throwing to that Josh Fraser grab, but I was looking out on the ground, and Max Holmes is out there with the hamstring specialist, Steve Saunders, and he's just putting him through his paces. So did a couple of run-throughs, then kicked a couple of balls. Now, this has been a problem for Max Holmes. He's had hamstring injuries. He's also had phantom hamstrings, a little bit of neuralgia. Yep. He's thought he's done a hamstring. It's not a hamstring. So this seems to be an ongoing issue that with Max, where he's not sure whether he's done a hamstring or not. And it feels like we're seeing that again as he zips off and completes a test.
14: I reckon that's a good sign, Benny. Him zipping off.
0: Okay, so Steve Saunders runs out after him. He gets more shout-outs on the ABC than anyone else. He's the hamstring specialist, as Ben calls him, down at Geelong. And he's Max Holmes is now going to join in the warm-up to start the second half, a seven-point margin at the moment. So Holmes, a big watch with that hammy. Just on the teams that have come through for the rest of the weekend, we'll do this rapid-fire. But tomorrow night, six changes for the Sydney Swans. Four of them forced, the other two unforced. So Bice has been omitted, as has Malcolm Roses, after kicking his seven goals earlier in the year. Meanwhile, for the Western Bulldogs, Cody Waitman comes back in. Riley West has been dropped. The other game, so two games, Friday night footy, the Eagles up against the Crows out west. Tim Kelly's back, and Oliver Franco makes his debut tomorrow night for the Eagles, the son of Josh Franco, against the Adelaide Crows, where Isaac Cummings has been omitted at the expense of Toby Murray. To Saturday footy, Noah Mraz and Matt Hill, two debutants for Hawthorn in action. Jack Gunston also returns. They take on Melbourne, who have made four unforced changes. Harrison Petty's back, as is Latrell Pickett, among four ends for the Demons. The Dockers unchanged again for their trip to the nation's capital to take on the Giants. Riley Hamilton is on debut there for GWS. Debutants too up on the glitter strip. Dylan Patterson to debut for the Suns, and Liam Puncher for the Pies in the same fixture. And then Saturday night at the MCG, Lynch, Ralph Smith and McCullough fall back for the Tigs. And Ollie Hollins gets a look in for the first time under Josh Fraser as Blake Akers loses his place. NRL action, it's NRLW tonight. Of course, Origin next Wednesday, the decider for the men. So NRLW given some clear air to start their season on a Thursday night. The Knights 10 lead the Sharks 4. And that is early in the second half. In the round ball world game, of course, the World Cup continues. England 2-1 over the Congo, Belgium 3-2 over Senegal, and the United States, the host, 2-0 over Bosnia and Herzegovina earlier today. So they're the three games, the three to look ahead to. Spain play Austria 5 a.m. tomorrow morning, Portugal and Croatia, and then Switzerland and Algeria. The Socceroos next in action 4 a.m. on Saturday morning, their round of 32 game up against Egypt. Second half action upon us here. Max Holmes to start at the centre bounce. Lines by 7. You with Matt Clinch.
14: As is Lachie Neal. Edward swings down the tap against Draper. Neal goes after it. Gets it out to the advantage, where it's socket forward by Dempsey. Didn't get boot on purchase. Was able to win it back. Can't pass away Shea Mullen. Now to Patrick Dangerfield. Geelong at left half forward. Inside 50. Jeremy Cameron rises up. Can't take the mark. Gardner brought it down. Draper tumbling over. Hand pass comes out to Neal. To Lester across half back. Now Wilmont releases Harris Andrews. Didn't get it spinning the right direction, but did find the target in Berry at left half back. Berry hugs the boundary line with a kick to Cam Rayner. So Brisbane led by 43 points early in the first quarter. Geelong came charging back with 6-1 in the second quarter. Rayner up towards Hipwood. Can't take the mark. Holmes gathers. His hand pass a turnover. Will Ashcroft tries to bust his way clear. Turned over. Holmes went for that kick. Missed the outside of his boot. Pressure now by Charlie Cameron. Mullen gets a hand pass back to Tanner Bruin. He kicks out to the wing looking for Dangerfield.
0: He plays on immediately. That has been Geelong's goal after quarter time. Takes on the tackler. Just got it away but turns it over. Wilmot intercepts. Hand pass away to Neal. That's Lockie. Short kick finds Rayner. He's getting jeered. Is that because of the goal square incident all those prelims ago? Nevertheless, long kick out towards half forward. Answorth takes the mark. Long kick inside the forward pocket. Hipwood goes to ground and Colin Jasny misses the spoil. Ball trickles out of play. Forward pocket for Brisbane.
2: Holmes, it's a big call, this one, isn't it? Because
1: yep, huge call.
2: If he gets through and you win, absolutely no dramas. If he does his hammy, you miss the next month of football, yep, which is going to be crucial for the Cats.
0: He's playing on the ball too, so no easing back into it off the back flank for the boundary throw-in. Draper just knocks it right back out of play and trickles out boundary throw-in. 14 of the 16 goals in the game have been scored to that city end. Despite, as we heard earlier, a slight breeze actually favouring the Bowen River end.
2: And as you called for, Ramatu, you've got a really deep defender now for Brisbane. Leicester just sitting in 30 metres of space.
0: Lines by 7. Draper wins it down to Lachie Neal off the left. Can't get enough purchase on it. Spills to Smith. Handball away to O'Sullivan. Back into dispute. Guthrie in a tangle and ball up. It's held to McKenna on the bottom of the pack. Still a forward 50 stoppage. 20 out from Brisbane's goal.
14: Draper tangles with Edwards. Taps it down to Rayner. Just got boot to ball. Guthrie laid the tackle. Socket off the deck. It just misses.
1: Touched.
14: It was touched in the end. The effort from Connor McKenna, the Irishman, unsuccessful. A 7-point lead Brisbane's way.
0: Look good from up here.
2: Very good.
0: Wiltshire marks the kick out and plays on. I like the cut of this young man's jib as he kicks down the wing, and that's a good mark. As Jack Henry clunks it, gives a handball away to Manor. Geelong have transitioned the footy the length of the ground. Dempsey turns Tunstall inside out and goals. Geelong are on the doorstep. From 43 down to within 2. Geelong 8-11-59, Brisbane 9-7-61. And the Lions are just hanging on now early in the third. 3 minutes gone. It is Brisbane by just 2.
1: He times it incredibly well.
2: Ramo, I'm not going to chip in here because I never played a game of defence in my life. You played most of your career down there. He's positioning, but the slap to go backwards, what was going to happen there? The ball wasn't even going to go anywhere, was it? I'm just looking at the Brisbane defender, Tunstall, I think it was.
1: Yeah.
2: That spoil there, you've got to kill the ball.
1: That's simply just no experience in playing in the role now.
2: It's something I would have done.
1: Now, Dempsey's got 20 metres past the contest there, so Tunstall's had to chase. Geez, it's Russian roulette sometimes with Ollie Dempsey, but it comes off.
14: Goal number regularly. 16 for Dempsey for the season, Rammer. Lachie Neal gets the clearance of Brisbane. Hand pass out to Tunstall on the wing. Sends it up towards half forward. Will Ashcroft outnumbered 2-on-1, and Tanner Bruin takes the mark. Gets the hand pass alongside to Edwards.
3: The player who was in that marking contest to Holmes. Sidesteps around Zach Bailey. Kicks Geelong up inside 50. Looking for Shannon Neely. Presents against two. Running onto it. Sean Manor left it behind. Gallup gathers for Brisbane. Hampus looking for Berry. Geelong desperate. Martin slides in. Was there a push in the back? No whistle. Gallup's clearing. Kick to the middle of the ground. Wilson Humphreys had to corral it with his body. Awkward half volley. Slaps it forward to Bruin. Now Dunkley over it. Bailey Smith over the top of him. And the umpire will ball it up. It's centre half forward for Geelong. Brisbane by 2 points. 4.5 minutes gone, third quarter.
0: Umpire tosses it up. Draper wins the hit out, but straight to Holmes. Surge kicked a full forward for Geelong. Down there, Andrews. Hand on it. Knocks it through for a rush behind. It's a one-point game. Brisbane led this by 43 in the opening term. They kicked the first 8 goals. Geelong with

0: in a point. 5 minutes gone in the third. Thursday night footy on ABC Sport.
1: Wilmot kicks to Lachie Neal. He takes the mark, 35 metres out from his defensive goal. More attacking through the middle of the ground. Arena kept it moving. Gets the hand pass to Hipwood. Now to the run of Zach Bailey through the middle of Kadena Park. Kick looking for Cameron at the back. Stewart got a hand to it. Cameron knocks it forward. Morris into the open goal. And Brisbane answer back. Logan Morris with his third goal of the match. Their first of the third quarter comes at the 5.5 minute mark. It's just their second since the 28 minute mark of the opening quarter. And they finally are able to extend their margin, but it's only 7 points. 10-7-67 to Geelong, 8-12-60.
2: Remo, from the three ways you can score in football are from clearances, turnover, and the last one is kickouts.
3: Yeah.
2: Now, that only makes up about 3, 4, maybe 5% if you have a good night. I think we've seen 3 or 4 goals tonight directly from kickout, where the opposition has not even looked like touching the ball. That was speed on ball. And it was the Lachie Neal turned, faced the game and pulled the trigger back through the middle of the ground, which made that goal happen for the Brisbane Lions. Well done, Lachie Neal.
0: Skinny ground too. They tell us that shouldn't happen down here.
2: Well, it happens.
0: Yeah, it's been on tap tonight.
3: Well, it happens when the ball goes over the defender's head.
0: Dunkley first disposal at the restart. Hand pass went straight to Dempsey though. His hand pass back in dispute. Dempsey goes and gets it. Squeezes a kick out for Geelong. Socketed forward though by Levi Ashcroft. Down to the 50. McKenna right to bump from Stewart. McKenna comes off second best. Stewart wins the footy. Short kick bounces off the chest of Shannon Neal, but didn't get a touch on it in time. Free kick, last disposal for Brisbane. I like these boots that Will Ashcroft has been rolling with. They've almost got the snakeskin style boots in vogue for the World Cup. All the new designs out from the manufacturers. Long kick inside the forward 50. Picked off by Humphreys. Humphreys bangs it back in the other direction. Rinse and repeat. Free kick. It's going to go Brisbane's way, and Ashcroft's going to take it here in front of the benches for Brisbane.
1: And pass to Lester, reloads, drives it inside 50. Logan Morris flies from the back, count down the mark, Dempsey in front. Hipwood's hand pass, chopped off by Edwards of Geelong. Back to Guthrie, all the way back to Atkins. To the last line, Collar Jasny, pressured by Rayner. Hand pass to Lawson Humphreys, your problem, as Logan Morris throws him to the deck.
3: That's good. That's good clinchy by Brisbane. Forcing back, so handball, handball. Usually you can find a release. Brisbane didn't allow it. There's a goal.
1: Oh, there it is. Dunkley on the move. Beautiful tap down from Ford. And there's a stoppage goal for Brisbane. They went to work there. That wouldn't have looked any better on the whiteboard. Josh Dunkley finishes from the right forward pocket. And Brisbane bite back. 2 goals in quick succession. The margin 13 points Brisbane's way. 11-7-73 to Geelong 8-12-60. What about that? Darcy Fort, Josh Dunkley, what a combo.
2: It was fantastic.
3: Our opponent, Boomer, his opponent is Bailey Smith, who just refuses to go near Josh Dunkley at that contest there.
2: No, that's way too much space for a stoppage. It's in the goal square. Bailey Smith, you have to be better than that. You've got to go at least arm across, put some sort of pressure on. But Rama, you applauded Brisbane's to get that stoppage. It was the front-on pressure. It was the pressure.
3: Looks
2: like they've gone in at halftime. They've got to cook because their pressure was elite in the first quarter, poor in the second quarter, and now it looks like they're back in this third quarter.
0: 11-7 to 8-12, 13-point lead for Brisbane. Back in the middle, Lachie Neal, first hands on it. Oh, goes to ground, lost it. Atkins collects, hurried kick forward for Geelong. Here's Wiltshire. He can't trap it. Tunstall trying to clear. Turns it over to Smith for the Cats. Hand pass to Edwards. High bomb to full forward. Cameron moved out of the way. Gardner takes the intercept mark. All legal.
3: So moments like that with Bailey Smith is what costs you in finals.
1: Yep.
3: Like that's unforgivable not to have your arm across your direct opponent there.
0: Gardner short to Gallup. Long kick to Bruce Reville, who marks boundary line on that eastern side. Short kick to Tunstall, not the required range. Tunstall told to keep it moving. Short kick to Will Ashcroft, who marks just on that eastern wing.
1: They got players on the broadcast side. If they can swing it that direction, Gallup takes the mark in the middle of the ground. Hand pass away to Lester. Gets a hand pass forward to Answorth. Drives it long inside 50. Morris is out the back. Rayner in from the side. They can't juggle between them. Morris quick at ground level. Hand pass away into the open goal. Hipwood to Rayner, who bangs it into the Geelong fans behind the goal. How's this response of Brisbane? 3 quick goals in succession after Geelong got back within a point. The Lions by 19 points, 12-7-79 to Geelong 8-12-60. And just like that, they look like the Lions of the first quarter again.
2: Well, that's 3 goals in in 4 minutes, is it?
0: Yeah.
2: 3 goals in 5 minutes.
3: Five inside 50s only.
0: But, you know what they say, when it rains, it pours.
2: when it rains, it pours.
3: That's Ben Cameron's spaces.
1: Don't encourage that.
3: That is Ben Cameron's spaces every day of the week.
2: Even Ben saying don't put him in that category from down there. I can hear him through the phones. Hey, Rama, again, Geelong's very proactive, yeah, aren't they? That's twice now that Brisbane have got the ball over the back of Geelong. By them being way too aggressive in their stance.
0: 13-point lead for Brisbane. Fort palms it down, but straight to Smith, and he goes racing away. There's his rainbow drop punt inside the forward 50. Can someone mark it? Punched away at the back. No mark. Toe poked on by Wilmot, but straight to Blitzoffs. Handball to Holmes. Tumbles a kick goalward. Nice work, Gallup. Saves six, and then smothers it out of play. We'll have a throw-in. Forward pocket for Geelong. How's Holmes going with his hammy, do you reckon?
2: Oh, I just seen his last... Had,
3: that's five possessions
2: at
3: the start of the quarter.
2: I just seen his last... He might be spent, but he didn't go very fast in his last effort.
0: Two number nines who have both been in the wars tonight. Neil, that's Lockie and Max Holmes against one another here. Forward 50 stoppage for Geelong. De Koning palms it down, but straight to Gardner of the Lions. Hand pass away to Lockie Neil. That is a high up and under out towards the back flank. They come from all directions. Ball spills down to Levi Ashcroft. Hand pass to Rayner. Hurried kick down the wing. Morris whacks it on, but there's no one there.
1: It becomes a foot race. O'Connell will get there first. Runs away from Kai Lohman. Needs support. Hand pass away to Atkins. Now to Colajasny, centre wing. Looks up to half forward. Spots Max Holmes on his own. He marks it right half forward. Feeds the half pass to Koning. Feeds it inboard to Blitzavs. On the left, he backs it towards goal and misses to the right-hand side. Joins Luke Bruce as the most games off the rookie list. 308 games tonight. Couldn't finish with a goal there. It's an 18-point lead Brisbane's way.
2: Logan Morris just needed one runner to go there, and he slapped the ball over the back, but unfortunately, it was Geelong runners, not the Brisbane line runners.
0: Fletcher with the kick out, finds Andrews in the back pocket, exits defensive 50 with a drop punt to Tunstall.
1: Charlie Cameron on the bench. That's a Charlie Cameron move, isn't it?
2: He would have liked to be on the end of that one.
0: Tunstall, one of only two out there for the Lions, yet to win a flag as Fort creates some space illegally. Bowls over to Coney, an advantage applied as Humphreys kicks down to half forward. Andrews, trademark spoil, punches it 15 metres further afield, close to the boundary line. Cats keep it alive. Ollie Henry tackled front on, tackled to ground by Fletcher. No holding the ball call and a ball up. Tunstall and Draper, the only two out there for Brisbane, yet to win one. As Fort and Shannon Neal wrestle, ball comes the way of the Lions though. Will Ashcroft runs it out of there to Bruce. Hand pass away to Lockie Neal, kicks down the wing. Hipwood can't collect. Geelong win it back, and Colajasny pushes past two, dishes off the handball, Cats away.
1: Guthrie's hand pass almost chopped off by Lockie Neal. Came back to Guthrie. Manor drops the mark. Answorth can't take it. Bailey Smith dribbles it inside 50. Wiltshire can't gather it cleanly. Knocked it on now to Bailey Smith. To Guthrie. Hand pass to Shannon Neal. Has three already. Can he squeeze through a fourth? He can't. Off hands. Gardner wrestling on the goal line with Jeremy Cameron. Through for a minor score.
4: That one was a banana. He tried to pass that or he had a shot?
0: I think it was a passing attempt. Broken up.
1: I'm assuming they're all shots, to be honest. 17-point lead Brisbane's way.
0: As Wilmot goes short with a kick out to Fletcher. And it marks, hands it back to Darcy Wilmot. Hit a game 100 next week against Essendon. He went a long way, went too far. And a run too far call, the travel call comes in.
2: Well, yeah, they're long too, the Lions there, that wasn't the call.
0: Manor inside 50, and Ollie Wiltshire takes the mark left half forward. You'll have a look here. Kick from inside the 50.
3: Well, he's the player, Wiltshire is the player that's probably keeping Graham Myers out of the team at the moment.
0: Yeah.
3: He's impressive. He's bouncy, kicks it well.
2: Third shot on goal right now. Just needs to finish his work.
0: Fast.
1: We did him in the VFL. He kicked two bags of three goals and pressure.
0: Multiple goals at AFL level in the last two as Wiltshire kicks from inside the 50 here. His drop punt is good. And after three straight goals for Brisbane, Geelong answer back. It's been the theme of the night. Lions kick the first eight, led by 43. Geelong seven of the next eight goals to get within a point. Brisbane the next three. And Geelong hang in the fight. 11-point lead for the Lions. 12-7 to 9-14. Halfway through the third term, Ben Cameron on the boundary.
5: Yeah, so Max Holmes has just come to the bench and he hasn't gone to the normal physios. He's gone straight to Steve Saunders the hamstring specialist, and he's just working away on that that hamstring of Max Holmes at the moment.
2: We spoke about Brisbane's efficiency in that first quarter.
6: Yeah.
2: That's five inside 50s for three goals this quarter.
3: Long have had another 10 inside.
2: Yeah, 50s. They're up to 10 already, but again, I've been saying this, they're just scoring at ease,
3: yeah.
2: The Brisbane Lions. Whether they're goals or points, they're scoring at ease.
1: Back in the middle of the ground, socket out of the centre square. Zach Bailey can't gather. Out pass comes to Bailey-Smith, to Atkins. Stewart had to deal with the tackle. Out pass to Bruin, running the centre half back. Cuts back on his right, up to Wiltshire. Had to wait underneath it, and Wilmot makes the spoiler, goes out of play in front of the two benches. Brisbane 12-7-79, leading Geelong 9-14-68. Brisbane led by 37 points at quarter time, then by 7 at half time. After Long booted 6-1 in the second quarter. This game living up to expectations of both sides. That their chances to try and dominate. Draper wins down the tap. Connor McKenna trying to get a hand pass forward. Tunstall is tackled by two Geelong players. Tom Atkins down low. He doesn't let many go, and the umpire will ball it up.
0: It's a tough one tonight. There's a O'Connor and a Connor as a first name. There's a Bailey as a surname. Bailey as a first name. Two Camerons, two Neils, two Henrys, two Ashcrofts. From the boundary, throwing. The Lions get it going forward, but picked off by Colin Jasny, last line of defence. Handball away to Dempsey. Hand pass to O'Connor. Sells a dummy. Got rid of Morris. Handball away towards Humphreys. Kicks out of defence for Geelong. Ooh. Up the wing, and gee, Wilmot. The landing on Fletcher, he thought he was shoved in the air. No free kick. He actually turned and appealed to the boundary umpire, who can't pay those. We'll have a boundary throw-in.
2: He's not going to give you a free kick, Darcy.
1: They're all in yellow, to be fair.
0: So boundary throw-in on the wing. It's an 11-point lead for Brisbane. They've kicked three of the last four after Geelong got within a point. From the boundary throw-in, Levi Ashcroft kicks to half forward. Stewart has it broken up from him by Charlie Cameron. Spills to O'Connor. He's run down. Holding the ball. Yep. Connor McKenna got him. Free kick inside 50 for the Lions.
3: He was just in two minds, Mark O'Connor. So he let Charlie Cameron fly for a mark in the contest with Tom Stewart. The ball just fell in his arms virtually. Now, usually when you're in that position inside forward 50, defensive 50, you just blast the ball out of there just to move it. Chris Scott's not happy with that. He smashed the phone against the window and done a little bit of damage to that phone.
0: Got up and walked away. The cameras didn't miss it. McKenna to make it hurt. Drop punt. He's good. He turns to the Cats fans and says, how about it? And Brisbane have kicked four of the last five in the game. And the Premier's steady up. After Geelong drew within a point, Brisbane with a bit more comfort. 18 gone in the third term. 13-7 to 9-14. Lions back on top by 17 points. Thursday night footy on ABC Sport. Brent Harvey, Adam Ramanaskis.
2: Well, that's where the one I'm talking about, Rama, when you get the ball as a backman and you're facing the opposition goal, you've got to get rid of the ball somehow, so you're turning back into traffic. It's exactly what happened then. He was just a little bit too slow. It was fantastic pressure again by Brisbane Lions. Now, that kick was in exactly the same spot as Zach Bailey's. Wasn't quite as convincing as Zach Bailey's, but it was still a goal, and that's all you need. That's a really crucial goal at this stage of this game.
1: Becomes the eighth individual goal kicker for Brisbane tonight. Edwards reaches up, wins down the tap against Draker, but Lachie Neal volleys it to half forward. Tom Stewart couldn't take the mark. He races back after it. Loyman tries to knock it out. Zach Bailey runs onto it, curls it on his right. He loves it off the boot. Knew immediately it was going straight through, and Brisbane are feeling it at the moment. All of a sudden, that's five of the last six goals of the match, and his third as Brisbane are taking command here at Cadinia Park. Geelong close within a point. Brisbane now back out by 23. 14-7-91 to Geelong 9-14-68. 5-2 the way of the Lions in this third term.
3: So for the first time in a long time, Boomer, Geelong don't know what to do defensively.
2: Yep.
3: Whether that's through the middle of the ground or whether the ball's going inside Brisbane's forward 50, Geelong look all at sea. They don't know whether to get in front of their opponent, be back shoulder of their opponent. They don't know when to double, come across and be third man in a contest. Like, Brisbane are scoring out well. 8 inside 50s this quarter for 5-1.
0: Where does that indecision come from? How does that happen to such an experienced team?
3: Because you're just getting goals kicked against you constantly.
2: And I think it's speed on ball as well. Brisbane are doing that quite well.
0: Edwards palms it down. Got it away to Atkins. Hand pass away to Mullen. Clever little tap on it. Kick comes inside the 50 for the Cats. Picked up by Jack Henry against the boundary line. Gives it to little brother Ollie. Kicks it to full forward. Martin's down there. Wrestle on in the goal square. Dangerfield trying to trap it. Knocks it down to Martin. Hand pass away to Ollie Wiltshire.

0: steps over his head off his left peg. No goal. Still alive on the behind line. Jack Henry's claiming the mark. The umpire arrives and says, I'll have it. It wasn't convincing. And the mark won't be paid. It'll be a ball up in front of the behind post, deep forward for Geelong. Now Ruck share it down. Edwards palms it in the end to Draper, who kicks out to halfback. Dunkley the target, spills out to Dempsey, now on the 50 for Geelong. Hand pass to Smith, kicks to the behind line. Dangerfield, sprawling effort. If it's not a mark, it's a free for in the back. And the mark is going to be paid. And Danger's got it on the behind line. That is a very nice mark.
1: It's a very nice mark. He was the only one who read the drop of the footy well.
2: Well, the physical pressure after the mark is what I'm looking for. Should have it been 50 metres?
0: Dangerfield's going to have to arc around, hook it through for a goal, and keeps the Cats close enough. Danger's got three. And the margin is cut back to 17. 10-14-74 Geelong. Brisbane on top, 14-7-91. They have led all night, the Lions. Time on in the third term. The scoring end is the end that the Cats are coming home to.
2: So just furthermore to your question, Corb, about what Brisbane are doing to Geelong's defence. Geelong forever have attacked to defend with the football. So when they're going forward. But what Brisbane are not allowing Geelong to do is settle behind the ball. So it's, Boomer made a great point there. It's really speed on the ball. But what Brisbane are also trying to do, they're winning the ball back quickly from Geelong. So then they're just going at it. It's like, let's just take the ball forward, because once Geelong's defence is out of position, they look all at sea at the moment.
1: And that system for the Cats gets challenged. Slapped away by Edwards. Got it up towards half forward. Jeremy Cameron comes out. Tangle of bodies between Gardner and Josh Dunkley. Dunkley follows up with a good tackle on Atkins. That could have been almost holding the ball. No whistle. Fletcher with a clearing kick up towards the wing. It bounces out towards the boundary line. McKenna leads the foot race. The Irishman got a shove. And the umpire says free kick against Tom Stewart. Ben Cameron on the boundary.
3: Yeah, he's back out there, Max Holmes, after treatment that entire time he was off the ground.
1: McKenna up towards half forward. Logan Morris leads out. Mark O'Connor makes the spoil. And a throw in where the 50 metre up meets the boundary. It's Brisbane who lead by 17 points.
4: Tom Stewart's had 17 touches. I'm not sure if he's had a huge impact on this game. McKenna goes to him at every centre bounce. He's there with him. And I think it might be that soft tag that we're sort of talking about before the game.
0: Lions by 17. Boundary throw in. Fort wins it down to O'Connor. Fights through the tackle from Cameron. Gives it to Atkins. Surge kick out of there. Turnover. And Wilmot marks four to the wing. So Brisbane about to dump it inside 50 again. It's a crowded forward 50. Is there a marker down there right to the goal square? Draper competes. No mark. Offhand spills through to Tunstall. Hand pass to Levi Ashcroft. Half forward. Loops a handball to Dunkley. Hurried kick forward. Lohman. Lohman marks. And the Cats claimed it was touched on the way through, but Kai Lohman's going to get a look at the sticks. 30 out, left half forward.
4: Ramon, I'm not sure your thoughts on this. I think Brisbane have taken somewhere between 8 and 10 marks like that when it's been a quick kick from a stoppage or general play, and the ball's only travelled at 16, 17 metres. Brisbane have been the ones that have been on their toes coming towards the ball. Geelong caught behind.
0: They kick three in a row, Geelong reply. They kick two in a row, Geelong reply. Brisbane come again. Lohman goals, and the Lions keep the Cats at bay. And more Brisbane celebrations.
4: Same celebration as McKenna.
0: Into the face of the Cats fans. It is out to 23 points. The two-time reigning premiers at the 24-minute mark of the third term. 15-7 to 10-14. Ben Cameron on the boundary. The Lions by 23.
3: Was that Connor McKenna just waving goodnight to the Geelong cheer squad down there in the goal square as that ball sailed through from Kai Lohman?
0: Might be a bit early if he's done that.
4: Yeah, a little bit early considering Geelong's second quarter.
0: Lohman with three. He's got one in every quarter tonight.
2: So it feels like Brisbane have taken a ton of marks inside forward 50 for this game. So to kick 15 goals,
1: they've taken eight.
2: They've only taken eight, yeah.
1: Geelong have taken 11. You wouldn't believe that stat if you didn't look it up.
2: It feels a lot more.
4: It does.
2: But what Brisbane are doing is they're keeping the ball alive, not just accepting the restart.
1: Edwards got it down to Atkins, out of the middle of the ground. Dangerfield sliding in front, takes the mark. He has a season-high three goals already, and he's feeling it.
4: He's definitely got this distance in him. The man on the mark is about 49 metres, I would say. He's got the distance in him. This is his spot, isn't it? He's no longer a midfield Patrick Dangerfield. He is four.

0: forward. He's a brute of a man. He's aggressive. He's good in the air. He's good on the ground. Keep him forward for the rest of the season.
1: Imagine when Marcus Ponsonpelli does this.
2: At 36 years of age, he's still a force. Patrick Dangerfield from outside 50, hugs the left goalpost. It's hugged back late right, and it's got there. Everyone looks back over their shoulder and sees it sail through. I'm not sure that was by design, but it was effective. And Patrick Dangerfield has his fourth goal. And Geelong will not go away. Back to a 17-point margin. 15-7-97 to Geelong 11-14-80. 25 minutes gone in the third term. Boomer, if you're a kick guide, Zach Bailey was a 10 out of 10. What was that?
0: Well, that did a snake. That started right, went left, and then very late, started coming back to the right. Usually when you kick around your body, the ball does come back and find its line and come back to the right-hand side as a right footer. Patrick Dangerfield tried to get distance then, and he went around his body. So it was always going to slide back, but it went left a long way before that. I didn't think that was coming back.
3: Goalless against the Dockers last start. First time all year in his 12 games, Danger's gone goalless. And as Clinchy said, responds with four tonight. He sees him high, back in the middle. They all scrap for it. Raider and Atkins, and now Will Ashcroft collects. Tackled straight away. Ball bobbles out. Hump says, keep going. They try and get it out of there. Atkins trying to stand up with the footy. Got a hand pass to Jeremy Cameron, who whacks it on. Away to Blitzarfs. Hand pass meant for Dangerfield. Intercepted by Wilmot. In the other direction at centre-half back. Kicks wide to Rayner. Rayner is still getting jeered. His antics in the final series pass. Kicks down the wing, finds McKenna. McKenna looks inside the forward 50. Lohman upstairs, marked in front, O'Sullivan. And gee, this guy's a proper blue chipper, isn't he, in this Geelong team, Connor O'Sullivan. What a player he's going to be for a decade to come. Hand pass to DeConin. Short kick to Holmes. That hamstring awareness already tonight. Long kick down the wing. Dempsey flies, spoils his own man in the end in Edwards. They lose the footy, the Cats. Lockie Neal kicks down to half forward. Hipwood spills the mark. Ball bobbles away, though, to reveal. Hand pass over to Will Ashcroft. Just a short little dinky kick inside 50. Finds Charlie Cameron, who marks against the boundary line.
0: It was a clever kick because Charlie Cameron was about 9 metres away from him. So he had to give it enough height and distance to trick the... is it 15 metres?
1: Yeah. Yep.
0: So to travel the 15 metres, he actually drew him away from it. Fantastic, smart play by Will Ashcroft.
3: So here's Charlie Cameron. He's winning the Cameron battle tonight. Jez hasn't kicked one. He's kicked two, but they came in the opening 2 minutes. Hasn't been involved since. From right on the junction of the 50 and the boundary line, he misses near side, up behind. 18-point game. 15-8 leads 11-14. So it's Brisbane by 18 points. 28 minutes gone in the third. Thursday night footy on ABC Sport.
1: You can only keep one, Corbin. Who are you keeping? Sam DeConing or Connor O'Sullivan?
3: Connor. Oh. You?
1: It's interesting. Stewart to halfback. Neil gave it to Mark O'Connor. Kicks in the middle of the ground. Dangerfield crashed the bat. Wilmot and his legs taken away. Well, Ashcroft gets a hand pass. Levi Ashcroft gets a hand pass back to Harris Andrews. Hand pass to Berry. Drives Brisbane to half forward. Charlie Cameron in from the side against Guthrie. First back onto it. Tackled by Stewart. Got a few metres forward. Rayner can't gather. Neil just follies it into the pack. Ricochets out to Shannon Neil. Hand pass is over the head of Manor. Here's a chance for Brisbane. Fletcher breaks through. Hand pass to Will Ashcroft. Could have been a throw. Hand pass to Wilmot. Not 15. Umpire has paid it. And Hipwood marks. Just forward of the centre circles. Drives it inside 50. Lohman goes up uncontested in the end. Not sure how he lost his opponent. And he marks directly in front as Tanner Bruin's looking around, and he had two opponents at one stage.
4: I'm keeping Connor O'Sullivan after that Sam DeConing effort there.
0: Yeah, one of them got blocked. I'm not sure who the Geelong player was, but McKenna did a fantastic little block where he made it look like he was marking the ball, but never intended to.
1: Kai Lohman. It's three goals so far tonight as he has a look at the shot clock, which is on three, so he starts his approach. For a seventh goal for Brisbane in this third quarter to add some polish in front of three-quarter time. He drives through another goal for Brisbane. All of a sudden, that's four of the last six goals in the match, and they're out by 24 points. 16-8-104 to Geelong 11-14-80. Almost half an hour gone in the third quarter. Kai Lohman puts through his four.
0: Remember, I'm going to say that they were super aggressive again because Brisbane had a spare player there. They had one extra. DeConing was, 5 metres away from line.
4: He's just jogging there. Sam De Koning to get into that contest.
0: And

0: And all of a sudden, Kai Lohmann's got four. Yeah. What a night for a small forward in these conditions. Four goals, that's a huge pass mark.
1: That's very Geelong-like. Sort of thinking, oh, well, we've got it covered, and then realising that Tanner Bruin was the other player back.
0: Well, they've done that a number of times tonight. I reckon that's four times tonight they've been really caught out where Brisbane have got a number or they've got goal side of them by a long way.
2: Lions first to 100. They lead by 24 points. Draper wins the hit out. Edwards knocks it on a second time. Lester collects. He's drilled by Dangerfield as soon as he got it. And then the umpire let them go a minute before calling for a ball up. Dangerfield turns and throws his hands up to the ump saying, what about holding the ball? Not forthcoming. Secondary ball up. Volleyball spike forward by Edwards. Scooped up there by Gallup. He's tackled as he goes to ground with the Sharon. And again, the ump forgiving says ball up. Centre half forward for the Cats.
0: And then again, McKenna playing as a forward, really high, bringing all the Brisbane forwards up with him. They will try to get this one over the back again.
2: Seven goal quarter for the Lions. Draper grabs it out of the ruck. Hurried kick in the middle of the ground. No mark for Hipwood. There's a free kick though. It's going Connor O'Sullivan's way in the marking contest. Had his arms chopped. And O'Sullivan to take it. Hand pass away to Bruin, who's been playing behind the footy. Kicks inside the attacking arc. Hands to it. No mark from Edwards. Ball slides through to Gallup. Gallup's hand passed out of the defensive 50. Intercepted by Max Holmes. Chips it into the pocket. And Wilmot gets there first. Knocks it out of bounds. Throw in. Forward pocket for the Cats, who drew within 1 point earlier in the quarter. And from that point on, Brisbane have responded by kicking 7 of the next 10 goals in the game to lead it by 4 goals.
1: Throwing back in. Draper and Edwards clears to the back. Dangerfield charging through. Draper gathers. Gets a kick out towards Lohmann at halfback. Cleverly socket forward by McKenna. Now the foot race is on. O'Connor will get there first. Charlie Cameron offering chase. O'Connor tumbles forward. Out to Connor O'Sullivan. Lost the footy. Bailey tried to knock it on. Hipwood socks it off the deck. Only as far as Tom Stewart. Connor O'Sullivan, little fumble, can't take it. Gathered by Lohmann between wing and half forward. He's got Bailey. Zach Bailey drops the mark at left half forward. Regathers, chips it into the pocket. And McKenna marks. Just so much space for Brisbane forwards.
0: Forward again. Three players for Brisbane. Forward of the Geelong defenders.
3: Correct.
0: Take your pick. Whoever you want to kick it to.
1: And the Irishman, who's been playing sort of a defensive forward role at times, a chance to put a second goal in this third quarter.
3: And it's really simply Brisbane's forwards are working harder than Geelong's defenders.
1: 5 goals at three-quarter time would be an almighty margin. Connor McKenna veers out to the right, hits it sweetly, and sends it through for another, pumping his fist. No reaction to the Geelong fans this time, just did the job. And that's 8 goals in this third quarter the way of the reigning premiers, and they lead by 30 points. After Geelong got back within a point through the opening 5 minutes of the third quarter, 17-8, 110 to Geelong, 11, 14, 80 on Thursday night footy on ABC Sport. You're with Brent Harvey and Adam Romanaskis.
0: That's 12th goal.
3: Yeah.
0: Benny, are you sure there's no wind going down that that end of the ground? Because this has been an absolute
4: boundary.
0: This is amazing. This is huge.
2: Jump in, Ben.
4: No, there's certainly no breeze favouring that end of the ground. The flags are sort of fluttering, but if anything, it's a cross breeze at the moment. But it's barely strong enough. Like, I'd describe it as a 2-goal breeze if you're looking at how strong those flags are fluttering.
2: It's 22 goals to 6.
3: Yeah, 22 goals.
2: 22 goals to 6 in favour of the City end tonight. 8 goals in the first quarter for Brisbane. 8 goals in the third. Holmes gets the centre.
1: Oh!
2: Clearance here. Wilmot upstairs. And Darcy Wilmot with the sit over Jack Martin rips down a hanger.
0: He jumped about 15 seconds too early.
2: He took it on his way back down to earth. He'd already reached his peak in flight, and as the ball came down, he ended up with it on the way back down, Darcy Wilmot.
3: Yeah, that's a nice hang.
2: That is a very nice hang. Hands in the back, old schoolyard grab for Darcy Wilmot. Brisbane trying to work it out of defence. They've turned it over. Last disposal free for the Cats. Dempsey puts it inside 50, and that'll do us. Through three, the Brisbane Lions by 30 points. 17-8, 110. They lead Geelong 11-14, 80. So Brisbane led by as many as 43 in the opening term. The Cats got within a point, and from that point on, Brisbane able to steady up big time. They then bang through 8 goals to 3. From that point on, so 8 of the last 11 goals in the game, Brisbane's way to lead by 30 at three-quarter time. The goal kickers for the Lions, 4 for Kai Lohmann, 3 for Morris, 3 for Zach Bailey, and then 2 each for Charlie Cameron and for Connor McKenna. Singles for Dunkley, Levi Ashcroft, and Cam Rayner. Meanwhile, for Geelong, Patrick Dangerfield's got 4. 3 for Shannon Neal, 2 for Jack Martin, and then singles for the two Ollies, Wiltshire and Dempsey. 30-point lead for Brisbane as we turn for home at three-quarter time. Scat 6 test in which the umpire had to intervene and stop play in the second quarter for Lockie Neal. He passed that subsequent concussion test and returned to the field of play. Played out the third quarter. And Max Holmes, who seemingly had done a hammy, felt for it.

0: times. In the end, he was Geelong's equal leading possession getter in the term. He had 9 touches, 1 clearance and 4 inside 50s in the quarter for Max Holmes. The thoughts of Rammer and Boomer coming up in just a moment. This is Thursday Night Footy on ABC Sport.
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0: Plunks it, gives a handball away to Manor. Geelong have transitioned the footy the length of the ground. Dempsey turns Tunstall inside out and goals. Geelong are on the doorstep. From 43 down to within 2.
3: They can't juggle between them. Morris cricket ground level. Hand pass away into the open goal. Hipwood to Rayner, who backs it into the Geelong fans behind the goal. How's this response of Brisbane? 3 quick goals in succession after Geelong got back within a point.
0: Loops a handball to Dunkley. Hurried kick forward, Lohman. Lohman marks. And the Cats claimed it was touched on the way through, but Kai Lohman's going to get a look at the sticks. 30 out, left half forward. Brisbane come again. Lohman goals, and the Lions keep the Cats at bay.
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0: So in the story of the night, Brisbane, with the start of like they'd been shot out of a cannon, kicked the first 8 goals, led by 43 points. The Cats chipped away early in the third, got within a point, but no further. And Brisbane flex again, 8 of the next 11 goals going the Lions' way to lead by 30 at three-quarter time. Brent Harvey, Adam Ramanaskis on ABC Sport. It's Brisbane by 30 through 3.
5: I just can't believe how incredibly efficient Brisbane have been tonight. So take away the second quarter. Now, again, Brisbane that quarter, 5 goals from turnover. They kicked 11 goals for the game, Boomer, from turnover.
6: Out of
5: 17. So really sweating on Geelong mistake. But at the same time, if you look at Brisbane's pressure for the entirety of the game, it's been there.
6: Yep.
5: Like that, even that second quarter when Geelong kicked 6 goals to 1, they still had 28 tackles in that second quarter. So they've really put Geelong under all sorts of pressure. Geelong love to own the ball, own tempo, own territory. You mentioned it in that third quarter, Boom, where Brisbane is simply just speed on the game. Everything is speed. Everything's done really quick. Lohman's causing all sorts of problems. Cameron's causing all sorts of problems. Zach Bailey's causing all sorts of problems. So these sort of higher half forwards that they have have all hit the scoreboard. Cam Rayner's probably the one that's missed out probably a little bit tonight.
6: Yep.
5: I think. But, you know, even Logan Morris hasn't had a big night. He's kicked 3 goals, but you wouldn't go, oh, geez, he's had an incredible night. It's been those others, those smaller players that have just caused havoc. Lockie Neal was incredible that quarter, had 11 possessions. So, obviously, no effect of that hit in the second quarter. Look, 5 goals in this game is not too much. I think just certainly Geelong can make that up, but they're going to find some tempo. They're going to find some control in this game, Geelong. Brisbane's forward line have put Geelong's defence just at sixes and sevens the whole night. They haven't been able to set up. They haven't been able to get comfortable. They haven't been able to hold territory. They haven't been able to hold field space. So, you know, do you put danger in the middle? What do you do from here, Boom?
6: 25 scoring shots from their 35 entries, yeah, until three-quarter time. Now, you don't see that against Geelong. You don't normally see 110 points against Geelong either.
7: That's what I was going to say. They're the first visiting team to crack 100 points here at Cadenia Park in 24 years.
6: 24, and it's three-quarter time.
7: Three-quarter time.
5: What do you mean?
7: To the Bulldogs, 785,
5: by three-quarter time.
7: Yeah.
5: Ah.
6: Not at the end of the game,
5: three-quarter time,
6: but they've got it now. They've got 110.
7: In 3 quarters.
6: Yeah. This is huge. This is a big statement from the Brisbane Lions. The things I've really liked, Rama, you mentioned the speed on ball. We said that Geelong are getting caught out, and they look like the back's positioning is too aggressive. Yeah. But that's because they're up the ground. It's a turnover. And then Brisbane are just going snap straight from defence into offence and getting the ball out the back. The other thing I like, Brisbane are bringing their forwards really, really high. And even when it goes over the back and Geelong is still there to win it, they've got to turn and face the game, and they are getting absolutely slaughtered. We've seen a goal down there. O'Connor got caught holding the ball. I think Lohman might have kicked the goal. It's fantastic play. But it's been a tale of three different quarters, hasn't it?
4: Yep.
6: Because

0: Brisbane dominated the first. Geelong dominated the second. Brisbane dominated the third. Let's see what's going to happen here in the fourth.
1: It was the third quarter, of course, on grand final day where Brisbane made their move after the scores were level at halftime. They led by 19 at three-quarter time that day and, of course, went out to win by 47. Margin 30 here as we start the final term. Draper with the hit out. Down in front of Bailey, gets some centre bounce minutes. Knocks the ball through his legs straight to Draper, who's tackled. Ball up.
0: Feel a little bit sorry for Mullen. Starts on Lockie Neal. Will Ashcroft goes all right, so he goes on him. And now Zach Bailey's kicked three, so he gets moved on to him.
1: Draper hit out. Holmes.
2: Life clearing, of the tagger, Boomer.
1: Clearing kick, though, for Geelong as it'll bounce away out towards the 50. Collected by Shannon Neal. Fights off the tackle as he dumps a kick into the forward pocket. It'll pitch and run out of play. And it's gaining some territory for the Cats. Boundary throw in a forward pocket for Geelong.
0: Here we see Brisbane again. Charlie Cameron trying to be the deepest, but pushing everybody up. Hopefully this is one kick, handball receive out the back again. They have literally got, I'm going to call that 110 metres, Rammer, to do their work into.
2: Brent Harvey with you on ABC Sport. Thrown back in. Draper in front of Edwards. Tries to tap it to his own advantage. Clearing kick. Smothered by Atkins. Cuts through a couple. Kicks up the outside of the boot. Neal had it dumped away from him by Rayner. Awkward ball. Answorth gathers. Dribbles it only as far as O'Sheen Mullen, who fires towards goal to try and get it going. Something out of nothing for Geelong. And they'll take it as they look to close the deficit. The margin immediately is cut to start this final term inside 90 seconds. 24 points the Brisbane lead. 17-8, 110 to Geelong. 12-14, 86.
0: Well, there's one way if you want to get back to your tagger.
3: Yep.
0: Kick a goal on him, go and tell him about it. But it'll be interesting to see who he goes to. Zach Bailey started in the centre square and he went straight to him. I'm tipping he's going to stay on ball though when Zach Bailey goes forward. So, but a fantastic goal, an opportunist goal.
2: Put Zach Bailey. Zach Bailey was going the other way. He'll start to attack.
0: Yep. Well, Brisbane did win that contest, and then it just got flipped on its head by a couple of little smothers.
1: Who were the best ones at that? Boomer, you would have had plenty of tags.
0: Oh, Cameron Ling was fantastic.
1: He always let you know about it.
0: Yeah, he was really. But he would hit the scoreboard
2: too.
0: You know
2: who's a really good one? Anthony Franchina. he was a good tagger.
1: There's a blast from the past. A name you haven't heard for a while.
2: Boomer would know Anthony Franchina.
0: Absolutely.
1: Draper palms it down to Bailey Smith. Handball away towards Holmes, to Edwards, to O'Connor, back to Holmes, but the Cats are retreating. He kicks wide and finds blitz arms on the wing. So
0: remind me about Anthony Franchina. If we've got enough time post-game, I'll tell you a quick story.
1: We'll have plenty of time for that chat, I'm sure. Short kick away to O'Connor. O'Connor dabs it down to half forward and picked off by Answorth, who marks at half back. So Geelong trying to get some momentum going, down 24, start of the last.
2: Answorth up towards Morris, caught behind against Connor O'Sullivan, spills out the way. But Bruce Reveal off the instep, kicks up towards Connor McKenna, tangling with Stewart, good battle throughout the evening. Colin Jazzy comes in, offers support, kicks out towards Mark O'Connor, tries to slap it away from Dunkley, and rolls out of play in front of Max Holmes. So Will Ashcroft leads the way with 27 disposals for Brisbane. Next highest is Levi Ashcroft with 19 and Lockie Neal with 19. Bailey Smith with 25, Holmes with 24, and Tom Stewart with 20 for Geelong.
1: Clinch at the other end of that stat sheet. Jeremy Cameron hasn't had a kick. Two handballs.
2: Yep, I was getting to that. Unfortunately for Jezza, it's been a night to forget. Off the bye for Geelong. Bailey Smith gets it from the palm down. Kicks up towards Dangerfield. Four goals tonight. He takes the mark. Centre wing on the hickey stand. Bounces back to his feet. 36 years of age. He drives a kick up towards half forward, looking for Neal. Harris Andrews came in late, made the spoil. Down to Fletcher, kicks up the wing to Zach Bailey. Hand pass to Neal. Lockie Neal looks into the middle of the ground. Rayner takes the mark. They're on the burst, the Brisbane Lions.
1: So Rayner, some indecision, a lot of white jumpers back, so just kicks laterally to Will Ashcroft. Pointing and directing. Will just looks inside the forward 50, leaping up. Zach Bailey hands to it, no mark. Spills down to O'Sullivan just to get out of here. Kick up to halfway and out the back. Andrews hugs it to his chest, picks it off for Brisbane. Again, the Lions just able to change a bit of tempo here with ball in hand. 24 points the lead for Brisbane, but the Cats have kicked the first in the last quarter.
0: Harris Andrews was very hesitant to kick to his teammate there, wasn't he?
1: Young Ty Gallup, who took the mark and then went short to Gardner. On the wing, it's a crowded forward 50. Gardner's just going to put it inside 50 and turn it over cold. Blitzarms takes the intercept mark, centre-half back for Geelong. Four-goal lead for Brisbane. Four goals, 24 points, four and a half gone final term.
2: He wanted to try and move it quickly, but a couple of those opportunities dried up. So sends it out to the hickey stand wing. O'Sheen Mullen the target. Lester makes the spoil. Lock

0: Out past Arena from left half forward, drives it long to the goal square. In the end, Geelong have two on one. Connor O'Sullivan takes the mark with Tom Stewart in front of McKenna, the Irishman. And it's going to be a 50-metre penalty here. So McKenna was told to come back, he ignored that. And so Connor O'Sullivan doesn't wait for the full 50, instead takes advantage and kicks it out to Bailey Smith, and works it up the wing to Humphreys.
1: So Humphreys looks corridored, wants to get it to Holmes. Broken up by Morris on the way through, but a shove and a free kick for the Cats. Advantage applied. O'Connor takes it. Handball away to Manor. Sends it inside 50. Gallup reaching overhead. Plucks it for Brisbane. Takes the intercept mark at fullback for the Lions.
2: That was brilliant, wasn't it? Yeah. Stretching mark, getting pushed in the back. That's a goal saver, that one right there.
1: Short to Fletcher, short to Lockie Neal, not the required range. Hand pass back to Fletcher, kicks in front of the benches and finds Berry, who marks right on halfway for the Lions.
0: He wanted to try and get it to Zach Bailey. Holmes was in front, had enough of it. Oh, had his arms chopped, says the umpire. Free kick going the way of Max Holmes, who had that hamstring square in the second quarter. It's been okay to finish the match, but still not looking at his absolute best. Hand pass to Connor O'Sullivan, gets a hand pass away to Atkins, up to Bailey Smith, between wing and half forward, just pokes a kick looking for Jack Henry, in from the side, can't take the mark, spills down the way of Lockie Neal, one way then the other, kicks up to Dunkley, who marks centre wing on the broadcast side.
2: Great decision maker, Lockie Neal, isn't he? And execution.
3: But it's the difference. So Bailey Smith just bombs the ball in the air inside forward 50. Lockie Neal wins it inside defensive 50 and hits a target coming out.
1: Dunkley short to Will Ashcroft. He's got the main flowing again. Heads it down to half forward. Morris leaps up for it. No mark. Spills down in front of McKenna, who inadvertently sockers it out of bounds. Last disposal free for Geelong. Stewart takes it. Looks corridor. Ollie Henry takes the mark and the ground opens upfield. Pokes the pass in front of Mullen. Deft touch on it. Got it away towards Shannon Neal. Collects 70 metres out. Puts it inside 50. Wiltshire can't quite mark. Wiltshire goes and gets it. Had more time than he thought. And off the left, he's non-preferred. He misses near side or behind. 23-point game. Brisbane on top. 7 gone, final term.
2: Oh, he had a lot more time there, didn't he? He could have straightened up and probably just dribbled that through.
0: Sort of feels like one of those nights where Geelong are playing their opponents and themselves at various times. Cameron, that time Jeremy Cameron was half a chance. Wiltshire cut in front. Trying to work his way out of defence was Fletcher. Broke a couple of tackles. Did well in the end. Kicks up towards the wing. Harris Andrews has to present. Knocks it down. Sees it out of play in front of Collar Jasny.

0: The end, they almost got in each other's way.
1: Yeah, they're going to have to hurry up here, the Cats. They're going to have to kick a goal in the next couple of minutes to even be a little sniff. They probably need two quick ones.
0: 23 points as the Brisbane Lions lead. Cats will have to take some risks. Taconi wins down the tap. Lachie Neal front and centre. Hand pass to Reveal. Kicks it straight out towards the boundary line. It'll be a lasso free kick for Geelong. They'll take it under the hickey stand.
1: Brisbane will be really happy to have a nil-all draw here. They don't need to score goals to win this game. They've just got to stop Geelong from kicking them. But unfortunately, Geelong are going to have to take some risks.
2: Geelong, best final quarter team in the competition. 13-2 this year in last quarters. Collar Jasny to a contest. Spills to Martin. Gives it to Mullen. Short kick inside 50. Broken up. Nice work by the Lions. Dunkley clears the area. Up to halfway. McKenna eventually gathers. Hand pass to Rayner. He lost it. And then Atkins stripped of it by Rayner. Ball up. And the pair share it in the middle of Cadinia Park.
1: Chez, he hasn't had great ball use tonight. But he just doesn't look like getting near it, does he?
2: Still on the two handballs for the night. Hasn't put total leather tonight, Jeremy Cameron. From the stoppage, Mullen bangs it forward for Geelong. Ball pitches, runs close to the boundary line, beats everyone out of play. Boundary throw-in, about 50 metres out from the Cats' attacking goal. So 23-point game. Lions on top. They did get within a point, the Cats, after falling 43 down in the opening term. And after they drew within one, Brisbane steadied up, kicked 8-3 to end the quarter.
0: Throwing back in. Tap down from McConey to the front of the pack. No one there for Geelong, though. Manor goes racing after it with Reveal and a boundary throw in. Ben Cameron.
3: The Geelong chant has just gone up around the ground, so they know they need to lift their team.
0: School holidays, of course, so while not ideal to have a Thursday night fixture for a lot of the kids, might have been allowed a slightly later bedtime tonight. Thrown back in, Fortin to Coney. To Coney down to Jack Martin, who's trying to dodge a couple of tacklers. Gallup got him. Got a hand pass away. Andrews wrapped up and brought down by Ollie Henry, and the umpire will ball it up. It's about 35 metres out from Geelong's goal.
2: Winner tonight goes in the top four. The loser is on the outside looking in with seven to play in the home and away season. De Koning down to Manor. Hurried kick forward. Needed a kind roll. Didn't get it. One behind. So margin at 22. And Geelong doing all the scoring, or the only scoring that we've seen so far through the first 10 minutes of this final term. Brisbane by 22 points.
0: Fletcher into the pocket for Zach Bailey. Three goals for him tonight. As his reputation grows, the offers will come for him. At season's end, he's got a decision to make. Kicks up towards Fort.
2: Caught by Hong doing all the scoring, or the only scoring that we've seen so far through the first 10 minutes of this final term. Brisbane by 22 points.
0: Fletcher into the pocket for Zach Bailey. Three goals for him tonight. As his reputation grows, the offers will come for him. At season's end, he's got a decision to make. Kicks up towards Fort, caught behind against Tom Stewart. Got it down to Holmes. Hand pass to Humphreys. Into the middle of the ground. Never got to Mullen. Spalled away by Levi Ashcroft. Cameron's hand pass chopped off. Zach Guthrie desperate. Won the footy. Knocked it out to Atkins. Contact below the knees. Second time we've seen that rule tonight. It's an interesting one when the ball's in dispute, but yeah, I guess we've got to protect the well-being of the players, and Dunkley gets the free kick.
2: Got it to Levi Ashcroft. Short kick straight up the pipe to Lachie Neal. He's got Hipwood in the corridor, ignores him. Lachie, two kicks from goal. He just dabs the pass straight to Berry, who marks uncontested, 25 out straight in front. And Chris Scott will be thinking, how on earth was that allowed to happen?
1: Well, it actually wasn't even for Berry. It was for Hipwood.
4: I've never seen this from Geelong, the way they're defending tonight.
1: It was for Hipwood, but Berry was there as well. So take your pick again. Lachie Neal, again, great execution, great decision-making. Just chipped that ball in there in the middle of four Geelong players, Rammer.
4: Well, Geelong look like an inexperienced defence at the moment. They don't know what they're doing.
2: They have punched holes in them tonight defensively. Berry for some more pain. He misses. Leaves the door ajar. A dozen minutes gone, final term. Brisbane by 23. Is that a let-off? Thursday night footy on ABC Sport.
0: 11 minutes into the final term. Blitzavs takes the mark from the Humphreys kick-in. Up the wing, chopped off. Will Ashcroft takes the mark. Possession number 30 coming up for him. So he has been in rare form in recent weeks. 30 disposals in his last three games. Chips it over the top to Fletcher. Two-time Norm Smith medalist. Fletcher sends a high long ball into the pocket. Hipwood sets himself, can't take the mark. Kolodziejczyk spoils. Wilkshire races after it, socks it in the middle of the ground. A chaos ball. Jeremy Cameron tries to

0: Toe poke it out to Martin. It may still work. Martin tackled and brought down. Great desperation for the Lions. Just as Geelong thought they had a chance to break clear. Another great chase, and guess who? Josh Dunkley lays the tackle.
1: A little lateral soccer off the deck. First kick of the night for Jeremy Cameron. From the stoppage, Will Ashcroft. High bomb into the forward pocket. And nice intercept mark taken by Colin Jasny.
2: And I think Gardner might have done his hammy here. If it's not, it's a very, very big cramp. But he's waving to the bench, and he wants out.
1: Okay, thank you, Boomer. We'll get Ben to keep an eye on that. Colin Jasny's got it. Back pocket for the Cats. Heads out of the defensive arc. Rayner punches it over the boundary line. We'll have a throw-in. Ben Cameron.
3: Yeah, Darcy Gardner is turned around and he started hobbling towards the bench. He can't even get into a run. So I think it is worse than a cramp. Boomer, as you mentioned.
4: Yeah, right hamstring, Benny. No doubt, just got a replay of it up here. So,
1: jeez. It's about 9 of the 16 games this year. Darcy Gardner. Brisbane get it going inside 50 again. Hitting up to meet it. Hipwood. Handball away to Lohman. Hand pass into the forward pocket. Trying to link up with Zach Bailey. And Humphreys knocks it free from him. So boundary throw in forward pocket for Brisbane.
2: Well, they're one short at the minute. So Geelong need to get the ball going down there. Darcy Wilmot's putting his arms out saying, why are we one short? Berry comes down and takes Cameron at the minute.
0: Brisbane by 23 points. This is all a territory game for the moment for the Lions. Thrown back into play, Fort and Taconing tangle. Fort down to the front, charging through McKenna. Tackle dragged down by Atkins. Will Ashcroft lays a good tackle on Tanner Bruin. And Bible board up in the left forward pocket for Brisbane.
2: Charlie. Clint. They celebrate little things. That was a tackle there, and Darcy Wilmot is 80 metres off the ball and puts his hands up to celebrate.
0: Will Ashcroft tries to win it, but he's beaten to the footy by Tom Stewart. Kicks out towards halfback. Wiltshire runs onto it. Kicks up the wing. Not a great kick for Jeremy Cameron. It's chopped off. Mark taken by Darcy Wilmot, who continues to impress in that roll across halfback in the absence of Dane Zorko.
1: Wilmot wide to Bruce Reville. And Mark's just inside the boundary line, eastern side. Takes on Dangerfield on the mark. Long kick into the forward pocket. Hip with the target. Spills down to Zach Bailey. Zigging and zagging. Hand pass to Will Ashcroft. Tackled to ground by Bruin. Ball up inside 50 for the Lions. Ben Cameron.
3: Just on that celebrating the small stuff, I feel like that's really ratcheted up for Brisbane since the bye. It feels like that was something they spoke about. When their pressure's positive, they win. When it's not, they lose. And they've really celebrated those 1%ers noticeably since I've noted, Boom.
1: Humphreys gets it out of the defensive arc from the ball up and eventually out of play as Martin and Wilmot share it out. Half forward for Brisbane, boundary throwing. 15 minutes gone in the final term. It's a 23-point lead for the Lions.
2: Rami, you mentioned before they look safer behind the ball. Leicester's there. The ball's not getting out the back now, so they look so much more settled with that player there.
0: Throwing back in. Taconing wins down the tap. Trying to link up with Jack Martin, who's tangled with Darcy Wilmot. Taps it down in the end. Rayner breaks the tackle of Tom Atkins. No easy task. Bungles the kick inside 50. Shortly, Lohman gave away the free kick, holding onto the back of his opponent, and the free kick will go the way of Mark Blitzavs.
4: Not much has happened the last couple of minutes, but that's perfect for Brisbane. So that's just a bit of clock management for the Lions, where they've probably taken 4 minutes off the clock here.
0: Blitzavs around the back to Tom Stewart, sends it high and long up the wing, galloping from the side. The repositioned forward come defender has started to make some inroads. So he takes a good contested mark. Off a step, drives it inside 50. Rayner from the pack can't take the mark. Lohman's the crummer, curls on goal and slams through his fifth. Kai Lohman might have finished the match. 16 minutes gone in the final term. They have had all the answers tonight. Brisbane against the Cats, 18-9, 117 to Geelong, 12-16-88. And after Oisin Mullen kicked the opening goal in the first 90 seconds of the final quarter, Brisbane respond. What, some 17 minutes later, and the margin is 29 points. Thursday night footy on ABC Sport with Brent Harvey and Adam Romanaskis.
2: Can we use a cricket term? He's got a Michelle.
4: Yep.
2: Michelle Pfeiffer.
4: Yep.
2: That's a great... he kicked his fourth and we said it was a great effort. Five on a night like tonight. That's five for Lohman.
4: It's a season high.
2: Two for Cameron and three for Bailey. That's 10 between the three smalls for Brisbane. It's been a fantastic effort, and that's without Morris's three as well. So Good opportunist goal there, front and centre. Handball receive, snap over the shoulder, execute well.
1: Edwards wins the hit out in the middle, but Bruce Reveal gets it going forward for Brisbane. Zach Bailey turns his opponent inside out, slips over without it. Loma puts his head over the footy, left it behind though. O'Sullivan intercepts for Geelong. Hand pass to Edwards, handball to Bailey-Smith. Hand pass to Humphreys and now on to Bruin. It's been a bit of the night behind the ball. He's in the middle of the ground here. Kicks straight down the pipe. Off the pack, spills to Wilmot, and Wilmot can calm it down. Heads to halfback. Wiltshire went early. Flying over the back of Berry. Pumped in the other direction by Bruin. Down to Wiltshire. Kicks into the forward pocket. Andrews does very well. Holds out Martin, and Brisbane win it back. A 1-2 Wilmot to Answorth. Back to Wilmot. Hand pass to Levi Ashcroft. He's shoved out of bounds by Guthrie. And a boundary throw in half forward for the Cats. 18 gone in the final term. Brisbane by 29 points, a goal each in this final term.
4: Cats were perfect at Cadinia Park before tonight, Rammer. 6-0. This will be two wins for Brisbane here at Cadinia Park. How significant is that?
5: Oh, any win at Cadinia Park for any opposition is significant. So, you know, just any time you come here, now you're just growing confidence. You know you can beat Geelong.
4: Draper out of the ruck, was able to get the clearance, kicked up to Logan Morris, who clears the defence, looking up towards Hipwood. Two Geelong players collide, spills out the way of Rayner, kicks into the pocket. O'Connor's the only cat back, and he takes the mark. Wedge between Kai Lohman and the run of Tunstall. He was rather fortunate that he was able to take it 10 metres out from his defensive goal.
2: And Lohman was filthy because it was a terrible kick. All that was chop his eyes.
5: Just need to chip it.
4: Guthrie chips it to the back pocket where the mark is taken. Jack Martin works it up to Ollie Dempsey. Thought about the hand pass around the back. Pushes back behind his marker. Left half back. Brisbane by 29 points. Dempsey sends it long up towards Neil. That's Shannon Neil and Jeremy Cameron. Spills off hands. Edwards at the back. Tries to knock it clear. Gallup got him high. Free kick Geelong's way.
1: Edwards stands up with the footy. Hand pass to the run of Bruin. Kicks inside the attacking arc and Lester leaps up in front of Manor to take the intercept mark. So the concern out of the night's going to be the hammy for Darcy Gardner. And a couple of other players banged up on the run, but both of them returned. Lockie Neal with that head knock in the second term passed to Scat 6 concussion test. And Max Holmes, who had that hamstring injury in the second quarter, but it's played out the second half.
2: He's on the bench now. It's just not worth bringing him back on now, is it? He's getting a rub down as we speak. The game's done and dusted.
5: Silly. That's 50 metres.
1: So Berry's just kicked the ball out of bounds on the fall, and the Brisbane player Morris has just whacked it into the stands, and the ump said, well, you can't do that. That was a free kick for Geelong, and he's killed a dead ball, and so now it's going to be a scoring shot, and Connor O'Sullivan, who hasn't been a noted goal kicker in his young career, is going to get a look here from 40 out just right of centre.
2: So I was just speaking about the game's done and dusted now, isn't it? They can't win Geelong.
1: It meant a lot to go right, starting with this as O'Sullivan's kick misses.
2: Well, Max Holmes is up on the bench, indicating he wants to get back on, and it looks like he will. I'm not sure about it. I think he's nearly your best player, and you're going to risk him.
1: Lions by 28, by the way, so just ticked into time on final term, Lions 28.
4: Wilmot into the pocket for Harris Andrews, stepped off his line, called a play on, goes all the way back to Noah Answorth, who marks in front of the goal line. Plays on, Shannon Neal comes running at him, drives it long to half-back, Draper looking to present, clears him out in the pack, over the back, racing after it, Tunstall, bumped off it by Oshie Mullen, gathered by Edwards, hand pass a turnover, Dunkley, Rayner can't pick up the loose footy at his bootlaces, Bruin showed good patience and desperation, Geelong win it back, Blitzav's hand pass to Bailey-Smith, inside 50, Dangerfield leads up, marks directly in front, 45 metres out from goal. He's been called upon a couple of times tonight, the captain. We'll have to try and go back from just inside 50 to keep any flicker alive.
5: It was much better by Bailey-Smith there going inside forward 50.
2: Ball didn't spin very well, though.
5: Well, it didn't spin very well. But
2: got to where he wanted to go, though. He did drop his eyes and look for Dangerfield on the lead.
4: Four goals tonight for the 12th time in his career for Patrick Dangerfield. At 36 years of age, Dangerfield from 50 hits it sweet. Forever young, the Geelong captain, as he kicks five goals tonight on what's been a disappointing night for Geelong, but he has shown plenty in the forward 50. Brisbane lead cut back to 22 points, and you just never know. 22 minutes gone in the final term. That'd have to be
0: efficient out of the middle of the ground. Brisbane 18-9, 117 to Geelong 13-17, 95. Patrick Dangerfield with his fifth goal.
5: Well, you'd never say never in this game. So, you know, 5 minutes to go, four goals they need here Geelong. It looks highly unlikely, but if a team can do it, Geelong are certainly that. I'd be clearing the 50 out with Dangerfield now, just getting him deep, get all the other forwards just up high and let Dangerfield go to work. Jezza doesn't look like touching it at the moment. Shannon Neal's gone cold.
1: Edwards wins the hit out back in the middle, and Max Holmes goes running away from Lachie Neal. He's a runner, he's a track star as he burns him off. Two bounces, kicks inside the forward pocket. Cameron the target, brings it to ground. Ball comes back to him, knocked away by Lester. He's done well, and also Andrews with a play on that. Wilmot clears the defensive arc, kicks up to the wing. Bruin's got it, he's tackled high, free kick. Bruin to take it on the wing. Ben Cameron on the boundary.
3: Yeah, Zach Bailey just getting a little bit of work on his hamstrings. A very animated discussion with the other physio at the same time as well.
0: Bruin drives it inside 50. Shannon Neal, Jeremy Cameron there, falls to the front. Dangerfield trying to get a half pass out to Manor. Sock it away in the end by Fletcher. Works for Brisbane. Neal gathers it half back. Chips it out to Connor McKenna. It's almost a bit of a sad sight seeing Jeremy Cameron only really able to fly with one arm. He's not raising his left arm in marking contests. It's the player who won the Coleman last year with 83 goals. Lachie Neal takes the pass from Connor McKenna. Mark centre wing on the broadcast side. He's got Sam Draper at half forward. It clears heat. Colajasny and Hipwood. And at the back, it's gathered by Ticone. Hand pass to Stewart. Through the middle of the ground. Time to take some risks. Manor can't take the mark. Running onto it, Wilmot. Opens up the ground now for Brisbane. He drives a high, long kick inside 50. Charlie Cameron's there. In the end, he has to compete against two. Guthrie and O'Sullivan. Morris stayed down. He gathers. Hand pass looking for Will Ashcroft. Can't pick it up. Hipwood's in there. Oisin Mullen clings on with a tackle. Just got a hand pass away. Charlie Cameron can't gather. Ball in dispute. Trying to knock it clear in the end. Blitzav's got it out. Hand pass under pressure. Back to Zach Guthrie. Got it from O'Sullivan. Stewart fends off Will Ashcroft. No easy task. Chips it back to Bruin. He marks in the back pocket.
1: Bruin heads to halfback with the kick to Manor. Had 30 and kick 5 in their last meeting. Not the same impact tonight. Hand pass away to Holmes. Long kick to half forward for Cameron, who marks just his second kick of the night. Dabs it inside 50. Dempsey hugs it to his chest in the forward pocket. And Ollie Dempsey right in front of the Cats race. We'll have a look here.
2: Super important that he kicks this, but he's got to go quick as well. Yeah. He hasn't got his 30 seconds. He cannot take that. He's got about 10 seconds maximum.
1: Final 3 minutes. They need four goals. Dempsey to give them the first of those.
5: Well,
1: he's got it there. Dempsey curls it through. He's got two tonight. And again, the margin is cut to 16 points. Brisbane on top, time on their side, and the scoreboard. Thursday night footy on ABC Sport, 18-9 to 14-17.
2: You need Jeremy Cameron to find the football. Now, it's only his fourth disposal and second kick, but every time he gets the ball, he kicks the ball so well inside 50. That was precise, that kick. It was perfect. There wasn't a lot of pressure on him, but he just nailed it.
1: Ben Cameron on the boundary.
3: The Brisbane Lions saying hamstring tightness for Zach Bailey. He'll stay off for the remainder of the game just to be safe.
1: Yes, Ben, that's a watch. So Sunday twilight against Essendon. The next time we'll see Brisbane up at the Gabba.
2: 20 disposals, 3 goals for Zach Bailey. Job well done.
0: Almost 26 minutes gone in the final term. Fort wins down the tap. Holmes gets the clearance up towards half forward, slipping over Wilkshire. Allowed Reville to gather. He runs away from his opponent at halfback. Chips it out wide. It should be too wide in the end. The effort of Levi Ashcroft, and a free kick will go Geelong. So he got it. Got a hand onto it, according to our umpire. Ian Burrows racing around that boundary line. And much of the frustration of Tanner Bruin, it's going to be a throw-in, not a lasso free kick.
1: He wouldn't be wrong if he saw it, Clinchy.
0: No.
1: There's no doubt about that. Ian Burrows, part of the ABC Asia-Pacific team. Full-time role with us as a journalist during the week and runs the boundary on the weekend. And the boundary throw-in comes down to Lachie Neal. Hand pass to Berry. His hand pass ends up back out of play. And it came off the boot of a Cats player last. So that's free kick going Brisbane's way.
2: Yeah, handball straight into his boot. Not intentionally, though, I don't think.
1: The old basketball trick. Short kick goes back to Lester. It's going to be a big result for Brisbane. Talk about how much these two teams have played each other in the last 2 years. The seventh meeting since the 2024 prelim. It'll be Brisbane 5-2 in that time in those head-to-head games. So a lot of high-leverage wins for Brisbane in those recent encounters as Will Ashcroft heads down to half-forward and Morris seen out by O'Sullivan. We'll have a boundary throw-in 60 metres out from the Brisbane goal. Margin 16, 27 minutes into this final term. Time running out for the Cats. We're about to fall out of the top four.
0: Throwing back in. Blitzamp's doing the ruck work in sport. Tries to tap it to the back. Almost worked out to the effort of Max Holmes. It's taken by Rayner. Sends it into the pocket. Out of play. Too wide for Logan Morris. Connor O'Sullivan, which is okay for Brisbane. They have it down their end of the ground at the players' stand in. And the right forward pocket 30 metres out from goal.
5: I spoke about those role players for Brisbane doing so well. Like Josh Dunkley, he's much better than a role player. But he plays an incredible role. 14 tackles tonight.
0: Cats have the Giants next Saturday. Thrown back in. Blitzav's down to the front. Holmes' kick is smothered. Spills out to the effort of Berry. Curls it across his body. It's across the face of goal. Morris underneath it. Can't take the mark. He bounces into Kolodziejczyk. It goes out of play in the left forward pocket for Brisbane. 28 minutes gone in the final term. Brisbane by 16 points.
1: Four losses in their past five games for the Cats. Albeit a bunch of them by close margins and redeeming qualities in each, but not a whole lot of premiership points in that stretch. A couple of quick handballs for the Lions. Charlie Cameron caught with it, and in the end, the umpire says, I'll have it.
5: Well, Brisbane are proving. You play quick against Geelong, you don't let them settle. You can beat them.
1: This will be a win streak for the Lions, four in a row. A chance to play Essendon next week to go five straight from the stoppage. Geelong get it going forward, but only as far as Fletcher. Dumps a kick back inside 50, too wide. Out of bounds, one bounce out of bounds. So that'll be enough for a forward 50 stoppage for Brisbane. Lead is 16 points. They were never headed, would you believe, Brisbane, despite Geelong getting within a point in the third quarter. Lions kick the first eight goals of the game, led by as many as 43, and they're going to win wire to wire.
0: They've been incredibly reliable with their set shots tonight, Brisbane. DeConin gets a hand pass away to Bruin. Sends it long up the wing. Shannon Neal the target. Arms outstretched in front of Harris Andrews. Can't mark. Jack Martin gathers. Skirts onto the footy. Sends it up towards half forward. Over the head of Jasper Fletcher, who takes the mark. Running back with a flight in front of Jeremy Cameron, who was trying to cut across. Sean Manor was there as well. And Brisbane have had all the answers across half back tonight. Fletcher out to Darcy Wilmot at left half back. Looks to come inboard to Lester. Not 15, so call to play on. Gives the hand pass back to Wilmot. So off the step, he just sends a high ball up the Hickey wing. One for the Flyers. Cam Rayner in the end, the only one who flies. Takes the mark. Shows the footy to the Geelong fans. How do you like this? Back-to-back wins at the Cattery for Brisbane.
1: Took them 20-plus years before that. As Rayner goes long to a contest, and there's a mark in all of that. Ford comes down with it, the former Cat. And he will get the last kick of the game.
2: He's shown the ball to the crowd on the wing.
1: And the Brisbane Lions, they reinforce the world order. It's Brisbane over Geelong again. They repeat the grand final dose and take the Cats' place in the top four. And now Darcy Fort for the finishing touches.
2: Oh, no, don't go off your line, Darcy.
1: He moves in, kicks a straight drop punt. It'll count all six of them. He's happy with that. The Lions by 22 points. And it's Brisbane who prevail again over Geelong in another high-stakes game. They replace the Cats in the top four. The Lions by 22.

Like Animal Farm and its tenant, all games are equal and some games are a little more equal than others. And for the Brisbane Lions, they've had this big game travel routine in recent times. For the special games on their schedule, they'll travel a day early. They earmarked this game a long way out. A couple of extra nights in Melbourne in preparation to take on the Cats down here in Geelong. And sure enough, it has paid off again. Their big game routine comes off. Brisbane by 22 points. They're back in the four. The Cats are on the outside looking in with

0: Well, as it has been in this stretch, it's been Brisbane over Geelong, and it is again tonight. Seven meetings in the last 2 years. Brisbane have won five of them, Geelong just two. When you think about preliminary final wins, wins on grand final day, a win tonight to replace the Cats in the top four in the key moments with plenty at stake, it has been Brisbane who have been too good for Geelong. They kicked the first 8 goals of the night, led by 43. From that point on, the Cats took over, kicked, 8 of the next 9 goals in the game. They got within a single point. And then it was Brisbane who had to steady up. They kicked 8-3 to end the quarter, led by 30 at three-quarter time. And despite the fact the Cats kicked 3 of the first 4 goals to start this final term, Brisbane were never really troubled. And they never got within 16 points in that final term. The Cats fought, kicking a goal on the siren to cap off what was another sensational night for Brisbane. Lions by 37 at quarter time, 7 at the half, 30 at three-quarter time and 22 in the finish. Brisbane win wire to wire. 5 goals for Kai Lohman, 3 for Logan Morris and for Zach Bailey, 2 for Charlie Cameron, 2 for Connor McKenna. Singles for Dunkley, for Levi Ashcroft, for Cam Rayner and for Darcy Ford at the end. Some hamstring awareness for Zach Bailey. His night ended on the bench. And a genuine hammy for Darcy Gardner, sustained in the final quarter. Meanwhile, for Geelong, 5 for Patrick Dangerfield, 3 for Shannon Neal, but none of them after halftime. 2 each for Jack Martin and for Ollie Dempsey. And then singles for Ollie Wiltshire and for O'Sheen Mullen. So 19-9-123, Brisbane beat Geelong 14-17-101. Thursday night footy on ABC Sport. Brent Harvey, Adam Ramanaskis, your initial thoughts. What have we seen tonight across 4 quarters here in Geelong?
1: Oh, I thought the biggest thing that I noticed tonight was when Brisbane put speed on ball, they made Geelong, whether it was shifting their defence, I think that's the word that people use, but it was more getting them out the back, Rammer, and making them defend. And you said you haven't seen it before, and I haven't seen it too often either, where Geelong just looked way out of position. Yep. And it was literally when Brisbane were defending, their pressure was really, really good. It was on tonight, and they would transition from defence into offence as quick as any team I've seen this year. That ball moved, it was out the back, Geelong had to defend, and quite often we've seen an extra forward in Brisbane's forward line just by reading the cue. So that was the biggest thing that I took out of it. You look from a defensive point of view and you probably think Geelong were a little bit proactive in their positioning, but I think it was more, I think we figured it out, Rammer, as the game went on, it was more speed on ball from Brisbane.
2: Yeah, no doubt. And they were just out position continually, Geelong's defence. And you know, when you got the likes of Tom Stewart, DeConing, Connor O'Sullivan down there, very experienced defenders, getting sucked up the ground so high. And Brisbane's half forwards are just too quick. So Lohman, Bailey, Charlie Cameron, Cam Rayner, you know, they've kicked 10 goals between them. Then you get 2 goals out of Connor McKenna playing on Tom Stewart. So they really went to work against Geelong. Geelong have had 69 inside 50s, yeah, to 52. So they've had more scoring shots, 31 scoring shots to 28. But just simply the efficiency. The efficiency of Brisbane was incredible. It's really set up in 2 quarters of football. They've dominated the first quarter and dominated the third quarter. So, and in those 2 quarters, it wasn't grind football. And that's what Boomer and I are talking about here. It exposed a few of Geelong's weaknesses. When you do put genuine speed on the ball and around the contest, Geelong find it incredibly difficult to defend. Yep. Geelong want the tempo ahead of the ball to be slower at times so they can set up. Now, we saw a number of occasions where Connor McKenna was pushing all the Brisbane forwards up the ground just to make a genuine one-on-ones, then to beat them back the other way. Now, usually we're so often seeing with Geelong, Tom Stewart sitting back by himself, Sam DeConing sitting back by himself, Connor O'Sullivan sitting back
1: Guthrie
2: by himself.
1: Guthrie
2: at times. Collar Jasny at times. But they were made to play accountable football tonight. So Brisbane go, well, no, you're not going to have a plus one tonight. What we're going to do is every single opportunity we get, we're going to make it a one-on-one. So you actually have to defend. Now, whether that's around the contest. So around the contest, you see the ball goes deep into Brisbane's forward 50. There's a stoppage right at the point of the square. Bailey Smith doesn't want to defend. Josh Dunkley kicks a goal. So it's forcing. Brisbane forced and asked the question of Geelong all night. If you don't defend us, we're going to kick goals. And that's what they just continually did. Geelong didn't want to defend. They wanted to sort of play their zone sort of type of defence as they play. Brisbane forced it the other way. And you're only efficient if the opposition allows you to be efficient. Yeah. And that's what Geelong allowed. They allowed Brisbane's efficiency going inside forward 50. At one stage, what were they, Corbs? They were seven entries to six goals at the start of the game.
3: Yep.
2: You know, so Geelong are playing catch-up for the entirety of the game. They get within a point in that third quarter. Then you look after that, Brisbane they go and kick the eight of the next 11 goals in that quarter. So it's like, you know, look, the alarm bells would have been ringing in the Geelong coach's box. But Chris Scott, he couldn't do anything about it tonight.
4: I think the phone might have been ringing literally. Yeah. He smacked it into the grass.
2: He smashed it into the...
4: gave away a free kick for holding the ball.
2: Yeah, so it's, look, they've got their measure. I think Brisbane has certainly got Geelong's measure. They've worked out the formula against Geelong. Now, if other teams aren't watching the formula to beat Geelong, they're crazy.
3: Well, if you look at the two wins that Geelong have had in their last seven, and again, I don't want to take away from anyone's wins, but yeah, they beat the Lions earlier this season when they were on three consecutive six-day breaks.
2: Yep.
3: So, yeah, early in the season. Maybe the Premiers aren't quite as motivated in the back end of the season as they are at the start for obvious reasons. And the only other one they've got, which is looking like a huge aberration and an outlier, was the qualifying final last year where Geelong were too good for them that night. But every other moment and in every other way, the Lions have beaten them. They beat them on prelim night in 2024, where they had to come from behind. They beat them in the wet early last season up at the Gabba in that rescheduled cyclone game.
2: Yep.
3: They blitzed them in the opening quarter and blew them off the park in the corresponding fixture here last year. They beat them down after halftime, scored from clearance on grand final day. And then tonight, they almost felt like they were toying with them at times and holding it. It was like when it was time to go, they put their foot down and controlled the game when they needed to win by 22 points. They win wire to wire. There they replace the Cats in the top four. Let's go celebrate with the two-time reigning premiers to Ben Cameron in the winners' rooms.
5: Yeah, they're a pretty happy bunch. Josh Dunkley just going past me. He's got a bit of blood sort of on the peak of his nose, so he's had a bit of an issue there as they all come in. Jasper Fletcher, a pretty happy boy as he high-fives a few fans as he goes past. Lockie Neal, the last to come in, hugging Harris Andrews, and they'll slip in and they'll sing the song. Here we go.

0: Yeah, they're a happy group, as they should be. They've come down to the Cattery again and come away with the 4 points, and it will be a springboard into the final third of this home and away season.
1: Thanks, Ben. They're in the four tonight. They get to 10-6. Meanwhile, Geelong, their record worsens to 9-7. Only two games over 500, the Cats. So the game of mathematics, as Mick Malthouse always tells us, and all of a sudden, despite the fact they've been in all these games close and have run four teams within single digits, ultimately...
2: They don't have much wriggle room now, Geelong.
1: All of a sudden, they're 9-7. They've lost four of their last five. And the Cats, when you're looking at their run home, they got the Giants in Sydney next week, St Kilda back here at Cadinia Park, Melbourne at the MCG, which the D's at the G are
2: electric.
1: A different situation, aren't they, than anywhere else. Collingwood at the MCG. They play Essendon down here at Cadinia Park, which I'd start a heavy favourite. North Melbourne in the penultimate round. Who knows what shape your Kangas look like then, Boomer? Are they playing for a wild card spot?
3: We'll have nine on the trot by then.
1: And then Richmond to finish. So there's still enough.
4: So they might win their last four, which is sort of gives them a run home. But
3: they've still got to win a couple of games in the meantime. They've got to win Giants, Saints and Melbourne. They've got to win probably two of them, don't they? Or at least one of them.
4: It's their defensive system, as Rama said, which would give Chris Scott nightmares that against the best sides, they can get exposed.
3: So for the listeners, and Rama explained it really well, pushing the Brisbane players up the ground, what could they do they could do what Geelong, Brisbane done. Just put a player there.
2: Yeah, just hold.
1: We'll come back to that. Let's go back to the winners' rooms. Ben.
0: Yeah, I'm down here with Jasper Fletcher, who's got his mum, Narelle, just ripping off his strapping. Looks like it hurts. Who did you come in and say hello to when you came into the rooms as well?
5: Yeah, I got mum, Narelle, my auntie, Trace, my second cousin, which I got wrong last week, Zeph, and then my cousin, Coco.
0: That's very cool. That performance, what's your overall takeaway from that game?
5: Look, it was a gritty win. I mean, Fags brought in the theme this week of Rafa, the documentary about grit and determination. I think that showed us tonight. We started off really well. Sort of slipped up a little bit in the second quarter, but then after half time, I think we got back to our best and just keep kicking the ball forward and give us our forwards the best chance.
0: So can you explain it to us? I'm trying to make sense of it. It was 8-0 in the first quarter. Then it felt like it was 8-0 to them in the second quarter. Then you guys went again in the third. Like, what changed between the first and second quarters?
5: Yeah, look, I mean, we started off really well. We knew they'd come off the bye, so our goal was to try and jump them at the start. And I think we did that obviously really well, kicking eight goals. And then we sort of let off the gas in the second quarter, which hurt us. And as we know, Geelong are a very talented side with some great goal kickers as well. So at half time, we sort of had a bit of a reality check, got together as a group and knew that we had to get the ball going our way. And we took territory tonight and gives our forwards the best chance.
0: I'll send you upstairs. Called Middlemass, Matt Clinch, Adam Ramanaskis and Brent Harvey.
3: Jasper, Brent Harvey up here. Congratulations on the win. Fantastic to always come down Geelong and get the 4 points. You spoke about the getting together and reassessing at halftime. What was the messaging from the coaches at that stage?
5: Yeah, look, I mean, to be fair, our second quarter wasn't the greatest, so Faye's got us a bit of a pump up. But we, you know, at the end of the day, we wanted to be in front at halftime. We were. I know it was only by 7 points and we gave up a 40-point lead, but we're in a great position. We knew that we had to go again. And I was just speaking about the Rafa theme this week, that he was built on determination, and Fags brought in, Rafa's taking the first set, Roger's taking the second set. We need to go 3-4. So I think we got that done tonight.
3: Was it a ploy by you boys to bring, and you don't have to give away your game plan as such, but the Brisbane forwards all came right up the ground and got the Geelong defenders out of position and got them running back towards goal. Was that something that you boys spoke about, or was that something that the forward group would just speak about?
5: Yeah, look, we try and lengthen the ground as much as possible. Down here at GMHBA, it's a really long ground, so there's not a lot of space east-west. It's all north-south, so we wanted to try and get them out the back. We know they play pretty proactive. They've got some great markers down there, so we wanted to try and get one-on-one contests and get some layers. And I think our big boys were huge tonight, and so are our smalls.
3: And the last one from me, tell us about the celebrating the little things. So from up here, we're elevated and we can see a lot. Somebody does an amazing spoil, and Harris Andrews has got his hands up. Darcy Wilmot's got his hands up. Is that something that you boys have been focused on the last couple of weeks?
5: Yeah, 100%. Celebrating the little wins. I know we had a little rough patch there where we lost three on the trot, but we wanted to get back and just celebrate and bring all the energy together, especially down here where there's probably about 5,000 Brisbane fans and the rest Geelong fans. So we had to create our own energy tonight, and and that's the way we get it done.
2: Harris celebrates winning the coin toss, doesn't he, Jasper?
5: Yes, he does. That's the first little win for us tonight.
2: Just on the Rafa documentary, do you like that? Because I know some guys will go, oh, yeah, I might watch it or I might not watch it, whereas other guys really buy into that theme. Where do you sit in those, I guess, do you like it or you don't like it?
5: Yeah, I reckon it's good. I reckon it gets our group across the line. I mean, we're all big sporting fans, our group is. And I think when you bring someone in like that, someone you can sort of relate to, I know we don't play tennis, but someone with grit and determination who didn't have the most talent in the world, but it absolutely worked super hard at his game, and I think we show that tonight.
2: So do you go and source people yourself to talk to up in Brisbane that play other sports, have gone through adversity, have had unbelievable careers? Do you go and source people in your own development for that?
5: A little bit. I mean, in pre-season, we always try and bring in new themes. So we've watched the Redeem Team documentary, watched, I think, the Penrith Panthers documentary. We even watched one about Mount Everest and climbing the peaks. So Fag's always trying to bring a new, fresh sort of content to the year that we can come back to throughout the year.
2: Just one last one for me. I thought Connor McKenna's job tonight was critical. He's kicked two goals himself. Now, it'll say on the stat sheet Tom Stewart's had 25 possessions, but I just thought the way he positioned himself, like Tom couldn't, he just didn't have that usual influence that he usually has through the back half of the ground.
5: Oh, mate, he's been absolutely huge for us. I mean, he was sort of out of our team last year and he's come in with a spark. He's got silky skills, as the Irish all do. But he gets his job done. He just creates a one-on-one contest, and we know how good he is with the footy in hand. And he's got a lot of speed to go with it too, so he can burn the other way. But he's been great for our forward line. I'm sure the boys are really thankful for him.
4: Jasper Fletcher with us on ABC Sport. Jasper, it's Matt Clinch upstairs. It's only 5 weeks ago that 14 goals in a quarter the Giants are able to slam on against you. You come down to Geelong, you take their fourth spot on the ladder. Can you explain to our listeners how you have such fluctuations from a five-week period to be back to your best by now?
5: Yeah, it's all part of sport, really. You can't be all high. I know that some teams have done it in the past, but it's all about learnings, and we just try and time our run really well. I know those weeks we didn't, you know, you don't want to lose games of footy, but you also come out with great learnings. We had a great, honest meeting as a group and sort of sat down and just went, you know what, let's go back to having fun and do what we did last year, do what we did in 2024 when we had to go for it. And I think we've brought that fearless attitude back.
4: And in terms of Lachie Neale, obviously the game had to be stopped in that second quarter for him to come from the ground to do a HIA assessment. Did you chat to him at all at halftime? Were you confident he was right to return?
5: No, I didn't see him at halftime, but he's one of the toughest blokes I know. He's played through injuries. I think he played in the 2024 grand final with a torn foot, torn something in his foot. So you can always rely on him to get his job done. And he's so good below his knees, and conditions like that really suit him tonight.
1: Jasper, it's Corbin Middlemass here. Just the corny comparison one. And as someone that is, you know, you're 84 games into your career, you haven't missed one since debut. You're already a two-time premiership player. How does it compare where you are this stage of the year compared to your last two campaigns where obviously you went all the way?
5: Yeah, I mean, Fags actually showed us when we weren't sort of winning that we're still roundabouts. I think in 2024 at the bye, we were like three wins, five losses and a draw or something like that. So we know we can win it from everywhere. We just take it week by week. We had our bye, it's sort of our reset, and now we just want to keep climbing the ladder. And, you know, at the end of the day, you want to be as high as you can on the ladder, but all it is making finals, and if we can make finals, we'll take it week by week at a time.
1: Who's the best team you played so far?
5: Oh, Geelong are pretty good. You know, Freo are pretty good as well. They'll be up there. There's a lot of great teams. You've got to be on your A game no matter what, no matter who you play. So it's a wide-open competition at the moment.
1: And the rest of the weekend, what do you get up to?
5: Nah, pretty cruisy. Just head back to Brisbane. Got a Vic fan day tomorrow, so it'll be good to get around the fans down here. We love the support from the Victorians. And, yeah, take a pretty cruisy look after the body and get ready for next week.
4: What did you think of Cam Rayner showing the ball to the Geelong fans as he took that mark at the end?
5: He's a funny lad, actually. He come down here and going, boys, a lot of Geelong people love me, so if you need anything this week, let me know. But he's good. He brings that sort of excitement and flair, and just watching him go about his work is unbelievable.
1: I know we're in overtime in this interview. Just one last one. The big game routine, as I've called it in recent years, and Danny Daly's spoken about it, where it feels like you sort of pick the eyes out of the schedule and go, right, if there's a couple of games we can travel early and spend a couple of extra nights away from home in the run-up to these big games, you do it.
5: Yep.
1: Is my understanding is this is one of those games. You guys came down a bit early. What does that look like?
5: Yeah, for the days there's a bit of travel involved, we try and head down early. So your Tassie, where there's not too many flights, obviously your Perth, it's think about 6 hours from Brisbane and Geelong, where you got to get on an hour bus, or in, if you're in peak traffic, it could be 2 hours. So we actually got delayed in Brisbane, and we sat in the Virgin Lounge for about 3 hours prior to coming down. And I think you sort of realise that if that was the night before the game, everything can feel really rushed. So the way Danny goes about and he looks at the schedule is unbelievable, and he really sets us up to play our best footy.
1: Good on you, Jasper. Appreciate your time.
5: Thank you, guys. Thanks for having me.
1: Jasper Fletcher down there in the Lions' rooms. I spoke about it last year at one point, this big game routine. So they would love to do it actually for every game. They would love to spend two nights on the road before they play. They feel like it works best for their group.
6: Yeah.
1: As Boomer touched on pre-game, clearly in grand finals, it's what you do. You come down in early. But because of the soft cap regulations, it basically means they're not allowed to, because they've got to fund the extra night accommodation themselves.
6: Which is not right.
1: I was about to say, should it be part of the cap? Should it be exempt from the cap?
6: Yeah, it should be. Yeah. Absolutely. If the club can afford to pay for the extra night, they should be able to. So Fremantle are paying for chartered flights at the moment. You know, that's a soft cap expense as well. But they've worked out obviously a way around it, whether, you know, there's one less assistant coach or whatever that might be. But I don't think you can penalise teams for helping players prepare for a game in the best possible way.
1: Particularly when there's 10 teams based in Victoria, for example. So, you know, a lot of the away games for the Victorian teams, for example, you're sleeping in your own bed or whatever it turns out to be. And by the way, a lot of our interstate teams, as in inverted commas, you know what I mean, outside of Victoria, non-Victorian teams, they wouldn't want to go that early. Like, it's not every team that wants to be away from home two nights before, but clearly the profile of this group, that they feel like it works best for them. And as much as they would love to do it more, that they're basically getting told, a couple of games a year and you decide which ones you want to do.
3: I'm just trying to figure out really quickly what the advantage is. What can you get that should be in the soft cap out of a night's accommodation? Like, it's, you're preparing for a game of football. It's not as if you're getting an extra flight somewhere or doing something different that's going to benefit you. They think it benefits them, but it's not a... I can't think of anything that just comes to mind and go, oh, that's a huge advantage.
4: Unless the budget blows out and it's partners, families that are all travelling, and before you know it, you got, you know, a travelling sort of contingent that are part of the thing. But you would have thought...
3: The clubs don't do that. Clubs don't bring family members. And I think every interstate you get, Rama, you'd know more being in management, you get two or three flights per family or something as in your first year or something.
6: Five.
3: Yep. I mean, I can't see the advantage. I don't know why that's in the soft cap.
1: The other part too, when I spoke to Danny about this last year, he said that they actually have to keep money in their cap.
6: Yeah, just in case.
1: Just in case they get like road finals and things like that. You think, how is that not in modern footy where, this is clearly just a distance of travel thing, isn't it? Where that they, like you said, it's not as if they're getting an extra coach or whatever it turns out to be that's above and beyond. It's purely trying to close the distance where the Brisbane to Melbourne flight...
6: 2.5 hours.
1: It's still a pretty decent flight.
6: Yeah.
1: And you think about the time travelling to the airport, and as he said there, if you cop a flight delay, all of a sudden you're rushing to get to the hotel at 10 o'clock at night, you're playing the next day, you feel really rushed.
3: When you play interstate, you get judged on the start.
1: Yeah.
3: And the start was phenomenal. 8-1 in the... It was 1, 2, 3, 4, 5... It was 6 goals in 13 minutes that they started. It was unbelievable. And you always get judged, and I reference to Rama because every football player knows it. You go interstate, keep the crowd quiet at really the start quiet. Of the game.
1: It must be hard as a coaching tool, isn't it, as well? Like, as much as, you know, they're professionals and they've obviously played in the last three grand finals and everything else, but all we ever hear from footy clubs is, you know, every game's as important as the next. But clearly what they have to do with this travel schedule is they actually have to earmark some games that are more important than others. So they have to say, look...
6: Against their challenges.
1: Yeah. Like, maybe, we're going to play Essendon at Docklands. We'll just travel the night before. Yeah. But, geez, we're playing Geelong. We better go a couple of nights early. And so your preparation for those games are different. It's very hard to turn around and say, oh, it's all the same. It's the same routine.
6: Yeah, but that's the reality of it. There's an expectation they should beat Essendon. That's where how the ladder sits at the moment. And that's where... performance sits at the moment, but against Geelong, they're looking for anything possible that can help them.
1: Mm.
6: And they should, because they're right around the same spot on the ladder.
3: I don't know the answer to this. Did Brisbane fly in, or any interstate team to play here? Did they fly in and then stay down in Geelong? You'd think so, wouldn't you? They wouldn't stay in the city.
1: Yeah.
6: And I'd assume they would fly into Avalon.
1: That I don't...

0: That I don't know the answer to. But, yeah, I know they do stay down here and kick it. I think the boys had a run here yesterday, so yep. They were able to get on Cadinia Park, which is beneficial to them as well. Brisbane by 22 points, 19-9 over the Cats, 14-17. So it was one of those weird nights where the Cats had 31 shots, Brisbane had 28, and yet the side with fewer scoring shots led by 43 points in the opening quarter and were never headed. Geelong did get back within 1 point early in the third term before the Lions powered away again, kicking 8-3 to end that third quarter, and really as close as Geelong got again was 16 points in the last quarter, but the game was a wrap from that point on.
1: You'd think Geelong win the territory battle with 17 more inside 50s. But if you look at the metres gained for the game, Brisbane are plus 200 in metres gained.
0: So if I said to you tonight, the Cats are going to have 17 more inside 50s and 31 shots.
1: They win.
0: You'd be thinking, oh, wait, Cats are home tonight.
2: They've had 69 inside. They've had 69. You think Jeremy Cameron's going to get on the end of about eight of them. And he didn't hit the scoreboard, did he?
0: What's going on with Jezza?
1: There's a marking contest in the last quarter where he just that arm just didn't go up.
2: Yeah, I actually seen a couple of times his reactions weren't good tonight. The Brisbane player, I think it was Gardner, read the cues a lot quicker than him. And you don't, like, he's an elite player. Jeremy Cameron is an elite player. I don't know. I don't know if it is just the arm. It might be something else. But when good players have four possessions, you've got to think there's something there. Absolutely.
3: He looked tentative coming off the bye. He just didn't look like he was at the peak of his powers.
2: Yep.
1: Maybe he did have surgery.
3: Possibly.
0: Five wins in the last seven games. The Brisbane Lions over the Cats. They repeat the dose from last year's grand final win by 22 points tonight. So the Lions are good. We know that. We know that their best is going to be right up there with the standard setters in the competition. So as it currently stands at the moment, if you look at the live ladder, they would be set for a showdown with Fremantle in the first week, or the second week as it is now, of the finals. Obviously, that qualifying final when one plays four. Wouldn't that be a fun game? It'll be over in Perth.
2: It's a team you don't want to run into, Brisbane, at the pointy end.
3: No way.
2: There is a team right now that you're looking at this and going, I just don't want to come into Brisbane.
1: They're not declining Brisbane.
2: No, they're just starting to... Yeah. They're smart. They do enough throughout the early part of the year, fix everything up, and now they're hitting their traps. We spoke about it before the game. They're just coming. Their mojo is back.
1: The one that's going a little bit under the radar is Ty Gallop.
3: Yeah?
1: I think what he's doing as a defender... Like he plays in a grand final last year in his fifth game or whatever it was called.
0: Yep.
1: And did an incredible job late in the season. But now...
0: Prelim was awesome. Dominated.
1: To be shifted into a defence. He's never played defence in his life.
0: Mm.
1: He took a couple of marks inside defensive 50 tonight where he just looked like a natural defender. So Darcy Gardner now you would assume is going to miss probably a month with the hamstring. He just becomes even more important again.
0: Is he having a better year than Harry Dane?
1: No.
2: He's a good player, isn't he?
1: Yeah. Harry's, yeah.
0: He should be in the conversation, though, shouldn't he, for the rising star, Ty Gallop?
1: I think Ty Gallop's got the luxury of having Harris Andrews there week in, week out. Yeah,
3: system around him.
1: I don't think Harry Dean's had the luxury of having Jacob Wietering there week in, week out.
0: Most of the year. But...
1: Wietering's missed the last four, I reckon.
0: Yeah,
1: he's going to miss a few more.
0: Yep.
2: Can I pose another question?
3: Look at the opponents Harry Dean's played on as well in recent weeks is probably the other part.
0: Dean's not the favourite, though, for the Rising. I think he's third in the market.
2: Yeah. Smith would be still favourite, wouldn't he?
0: Smith and Dersmer.
1: I think holding down the key post as an 18-year-old.
0: Yeah.
2: Yes.
1: I think it's pretty good.
2: It's a fair effort, isn't it?
0: You're going to take points off because he's playing in a good team.
1: Who?
0: On Ty Gallop.
1: No, I don't think he's been... as significant as Harry Dean has been.
0: Yeah.
1: That's what I'm saying. I think what Ty Gallop's doing is incredible.
0: Yeah, but it feels like
1: But I think what Harry Dean's doing is off the charts.
0: But in Harry Dean's case, we've got him right in the forefront of the conversation. No one's ever mentioned Ty Gallop.
1: No.
0: It feels like he should be... Say he's not ahead of Harry Dean in the pecking order. He's in the neighbourhood.
1: Yeah.
0: You'd think he'd be in the...
3: It's top, voted on at the end of the season, though, rather than week by week, so that means he'll get his credit. I mean, Brisbane's draw now starts to open up a bit. They only have one... top eight side in their run home. So they've got the Bombers next week, West Coast, Port Adelaide, Carlton, who's a team on the rise all of a sudden. Then Hawthorn is their top four opponent at the Gabba in round 22. Then the Gold Coast Suns and Collingwood to close out. So there's a potential they might only lose one, they might lose none in the run home.
2: Nah, it's going to be interesting. The whole run home, I'm not a massive advocate of the wild card round, but it's going to make it very interesting, isn't it? It's going to be...

0: can't wait for one.
1: It's going to be huge. I want to pose a quick question. On the other end, from you said Ty Gallup, Jack Henry, like, they were disappointing down back tonight. He's played forward the whole night. He's had 5 touches, no impact, no goals. Should have or could have the move been made just to put him down back, because he's a natural defender. And they did struggle. They did struggle there tonight with their positioning and the speed of ball from Brisbane. Potentially, I think Geelong probably missed an opportunity to just swap and throw the magnets around a little bit.
0: Yeah, I agree with that.
2: 22-point win for Brisbane. Don't forget, ABC AFL Daily is your home of your footy conversation. Adam Ramanaskis is on the preview episode this week through ABC AFL Daily.
3: So Bombers special?
2: You can find that. I think the
3: deep Bombers, dive?
4: Bombers. No Bombers questions at all. Zero.
2: He's put that
3: right. Got a host of the special comments. Surely we're going to go deep into the weeds.
2: We'll see how we go.
4: We had a pre-production meeting already, and that's been my one demand.
2: We've had lots of rising star chat, lots of coaching search chat in recent weeks, so we'll see if that makes the rundown. You can find it wherever you get your podcasts, ABC AFL Daily, tomorrow.
3: Has Andrew Welsh called you, Rammer?
4: I've spoken to Andrew Welsh, yeah.
3: Has he asked you who you think should be coach?
4: Why not? Well, because I'm conflicted. That's like...
3: Isn't everyone?
4: Maybe, yeah. But, like, Dean Solomon's a very good friend of mine. James Heard's a very good friend of mine. I manage Corey Enright. I've managed Josh Fraser. So there's a lot of guys that could be in the mix that I know incredibly well. So I'm conflicted.
2: Ben Cameron is in the Geelong rooms. Ben.
5: Yeah, thank you, guys. I am down here. I'm just trying to get a kick off George Dangerfield, but he's hogging it at the moment. Won't give me the ball. But just recapping the Geelong injuries from the night. So Max Holmes, I actually walked past him on my way in, had the compression garment on the left hamstring, and I did see Steve Saunders, the hamstring guru, just wheeling away a bit of medical machinery, so possibly a little preliminary scan already on that hamstring perhaps for Max Holmes. So that was the main blowout of the night for Geelong, and that will be the watching brief. Has had some issues with the... I've just got a touch here. Cop that, George. Just got a handball away to George Dangerfield. So that will be the main watch for Geelong moving forward. Just he has had some phantom hamstrings. So where he's thought he's done a hammy, it wasn't a hammy. So that'll just be one to watch moving forward. But I think that was the only injury concern for Geelong out of the night. For Brisbane, obviously Gardner with that hamstring injury late in the game. So that was a one for them. That looked like a pretty garden variety standard hamstring. Lachie Neale had the concussion concern earlier on in the game, so he was clipped by the knee of Cam Rayner running by, sort of got up, fell back down to the ground, went through the scout six, was cleared to return and finished the game. I've seen him down in the rooms. He looks pretty good, to be honest. Said a very brief g'day to Lachie. He seemed pretty clear-eyed, as you mentioned, Rama. So that was all good there. And then the other one was Zach Bailey, who finished the game with hamstring tightness and just wasn't put back on in the last few minutes as a precaution. So that's the injury news out of today.
2: Thanks, Ben. Appreciate all that. The full wrap from the rooms and one handball for Ben Cameron tonight.
4: A little bit of whispering pat there from Ben Cameron.
3: Is his breath at one stage?
2: Didn't want to be.
4: Yeah, well, that's just Ben chasing the ball. 4 steps and Benny loses. But the stamina's just not there anymore.
2: The Lions kicked the first 8 goals of the game. They led by as many as 43. 37 points the Lions lead at quarter time, 7 at the half, 30 at three-quarter time and 22 in the finish as Darcy Fort kicked a goal after the siren. Big win for the Lions. They replaced Geelong in the top 4. They get to 10-6 on the season. The Cats fall to 9-7. Geelong now losing 4 of their last 5 games. Positioning does matter, doesn't it? All of a sudden this season, we talk about the wild cards. You certainly don't want to be 7th or 8th. It'll be great to be top 4. Obviously 7, 8, 9 and 10 all play each other week 1 of the finals. The top 6 get at least the first week off. Obviously, the top 4 get the opportunity to play for home prelims and a second week off during the spring if they are victorious. And obviously, 5 and 6, if you finish there, you get the first week off, but you face elimination the whole way through and you only get one home final at the very beginning. Keep in mind, too, it's right across the country the way the ladder's set up at the moment. There's Adelaide lurking. The Dockers and the Swans have got the top 2 spots at the moment. Brisbane are coming with a wet sail, and then there's a couple of Victorian teams in Geelong and Hawthorn. So that the difference between sort of finishing in the home positions or the away spots and finding yourself, there's a huge chance you're going to find yourself on a flight and on the road in September if you don't get the position you desire. And at 9-7, Geelong have got a whole lot of ground to make
1: they
2: up.
1: They can drop to ninth. They can drop to ninth this weekend, the Crazy. Cats.
3: Yeah. That Carlton loss, I mean, it's all who you play at the time in which you play it. So they've lost to Fremantle by 9 points, Adelaide by a point, Carlton by 4 points, tonight to Brisbane by 22. So they haven't really been beaten significantly in any of their games, but who you play at the time of year becomes so important because you can just lose a game which slides you out of the top four and all of a sudden you're in that scrap.
0: Well, the Crows play West Coast, Melbourne play Hawthorn, and the Western Bulldogs play Sydney. So they might be lucky with a couple of Hawthorn you'd probably think would beat Melbourne, but who knows? They could drop the ninth. They could drop the ninth this weekend, the Cats. That's big, isn't it, this time of year? And if North Melbourne were good enough to win, they go equal points with Geelong. So equal ninth.
3: That'd be concerning for Chris Scott, wouldn't it, given his availability of players at the moment?
1: You would think so, yes. Maybe he has to throw, maybe... Who do we say was out of this team? So
2: Myers, emergency, and Close, the other one. Bo's lost his place, but...
1: Warple's playing twos.
2: But they don't have a player in their best 23 on the injury list. So what they got is what they got.
1: Yep.
3: Tyson Stengel's probably the one who...
2: Fully loaded.
3: ...would seem unlikely to return at this stage, judging on Chris Scott's press conference, that he's a long way off it, in the coach's words.
2: The votes in the ABC Footballer of the Year before we get to the rest of the weekend.
1: Yes, we're going one vote. Patrick Dangerfield got the handful, got 5 goals, 17 touches, 6 tackles and 6 inside 50s. He was clearly Geelong's best player, we thought. Two, the Will Ashcroft, 32 disposals, 6 clearances, 5 inside 50s. And we thought the best man on the ground was Kai Lohmann. 5 goals, 13 disposals, 4 tackles to go with it, and a little bit of celebration to the Geelong crowd as well. So, yeah, kicking 5 as a small forward on a dewy night, that's a pretty good effort. So Lohmann gets the 3.
2: 3 for Lohmann, 2 for Will Ashcroft, 1 for Patrick Dangerfield, the votes in the ABC Footballer of the Year. The big news in footy tonight, Darcy Moore, the captain of Collingwood, of course, their premiership captain, another hamstring injury. It's going to require surgery. Did it on Tuesday at training. So as a result, his season is over. It was one that never really got off the ground, unfortunately, for Darcy Moore. So the Magpies are not expecting him back at all. Sent for surgery after yet another hamstring injury for Darcy Moore. So it's just hasn't had a run at it. He's had no luck the whole way through. And he not only won't be there on Saturday for the Pies game against the Lions, against the Suns, but we won't see him at all in season 2026 from here. Now, Lachie Neale, who's obviously got a few meetings to come this weekend, he was on Fox Footy a short time ago and he was asked about his busy schedule to come.
6: Yeah, well, it's nice to be 33 and feel a little bit wanted. Probably not, doesn't happen that often. So, I love my football. I love playing it for this footy club. What will be will work itself out over the next sort of 6 to 8 weeks in the back half of the year. And I'll leave Tommy Petroro to deal with most of that. Yes, I have to go, if I'm honest, have to go to a couple of meetings and delve into it a little bit, but it's more talking about the future and more sort of post-footy as well, and have those chats with Brisbane too. And I've caught up with Dom and Danny a couple of times as well, so it's not just other clubs. It's a bit of a different situation that I'm working through, and work out what the best result is in due time. But I love playing for this club, so I'm just all in at the moment to try and win a third premiership, and who knows, I might be back next year as well.
2: Danny Daly let the cat out of the bag with us pre-game when chatting to Ben Cameron downstairs, essentially said, he's got a few meetings this weekend. I think the footy world knew about one with the Saints after Rosslyn confirmed that at his press conference earlier today. Mitch Cleary's reporting during the week, and Danny Daly said, look, he's got a couple this weekend, and there he is answering questions about it at the end of the night.
4: So do you think the media will be following Lachie Neale around?
3: That's a good question.
2: I think at least one of the networks will have shots of him, I think, this weekend. Don't you?
4: I hope not. Like, I know. Yeah. Let him just do his business.
2: It's been a slow footy.
3: He did say in the TV interview as well that one of the fans who was joking with him as he came from the ground was asking what bottle of red you might be taking to meet with Ross Lyon. So we wondered at the time whether there was any sort of harsh, meticulous comments in that. But it turns out it was just some banter over the fence and he was happy to give it back as much as he got it.
2: The NRLW season started tonight. The Knights won their

0: 18-4. So well done to the Newcastle Knights over the Sharks. Meanwhile, the Football World Cup continues tomorrow. Spain play Austria, Portugal and Croatia, and then Switzerland and Algeria. The three games on the slate tomorrow as we try and work our way down to 16 teams. Australia in action from 4 a.m. Eastern time. That's on Saturday morning, 4 a.m. Eastern, up against Egypt. So good luck to the Socceroos in action there. So that's the day after tomorrow. In other action at Wimbledon tonight, it's going okay for the Aussies. 13 Australians started, 5 made the second round, 1 already through to the third round. So second round action for Alex de Minaur, the fifth seed, up against Adrian Mannarino of France. And James Duckworth takes on the ninth seed in Fabio Caboli. And then second round action here for our Aussie women. So Maya Joint, who eliminated Serena Williams, plays Alexandra Iala, who's the star out of Asia. She brings an incredible fan base with her wherever she plays. Huge Filipino support. And then Kim Birrell takes on Sarana Kasteya, the 17th seed. And Daria Kazakina, already through to the third round. She'll play Naomi Osaka when she gets there. Good luck to the Vixens and the Thunderbirds this weekend in the Super Netball Grand Final. So that's Saturday night, 7:30 p.m. The two teams that have shared the last three titles are going to make it four. Will it be Adelaide winning a third title in four seasons, or can the Vixens manage the Thunderbirds and go back-to-back?
1: In Melbourne, after the Thunderbirds finished on top, good hosting rights to buy in the end when you're the defending champions.
0: It's money well spent from the Victorian state government to purchase those rights. And then the Women's World Cup, of course, big watch on Elise Perry, who's got that quad injury. She had to retire hurt in the semi-final. The Aussies, a crushing win over the West Indies. They will play either England or South Africa in the final. That it will take place in the early hours of Monday morning. So as we go to bed Sunday night, if you want to stay up, you can find it all streamed through ABC Listen, and we'll find out whether it's England or South Africa tonight. So if you're a night out, you'll be able to catch up on all that action. I'm off to Sydney tomorrow, which will be very exciting for the Swans and the Bulldogs. Should be the Friday night fixture. Swans have made six changes, so we're on air tomorrow from...
2: Six changes. You don't say that very often from a...
0: Very rare.
2: From a big club, do you?
0: Second on the table, make six changes.
2: Yeah, that's huge. How many were forced? Four were forced.
0: Four. Yep. And then two optional. And then the other game tomorrow night is, of course, the West Coast Eagles in Adelaide. ABC Listen's a place to find it. You can toggle across and choose what you want to listen to.
2: What do you think of the doubleheader on a Friday night?
0: Not for me.
2: What do you reckon? I like the Sunday late game. You get home from junior football, you do all your stuff on a Sunday, you come home, you have dinner, you clean up, you sit on the couch, footy starting.
3: Beautiful.
2: Then you're there for the next 2.5 hours. It's unbelievable. So I actually like the Sunday night game as a viewer.
0: I'm with you too. They do it in America and it's a big hit over there in the NFL.
2: I'm not sure the players would love a Sunday night, watch all the footy and that wouldn't be ideal.
0: Thank you, Boomer. Great hit out.
2: Thank you. Looking forward to the next one.
0: Safe travels up the highway. Thanks to you, Rama. We'll hear from you on ABC AFL Daily. Thank you, Clinchy.
1: Thanks, Colby.
0: Thanks to Ben Cameron, to Leo Keith, our tech, and to Jules Hay back in the studio. We're out. The Brisbane Lions reinforce that world order, a 22-point win over Geelong. It's the Lions over the Cats again.
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9: Joining me is Tracy Holmes to talk about Sports Hall of Fame and today's show, Bernard Lacoste, Alex Zaborski and the Ayrton Senna tribute. All international greats, where did they come from?
10: Well, they all came from different backgrounds, different upbringing, different lifestyles, different life experiences. But it was those life experiences that really set them on their path of what they were going to achieve. And I think all of them, really just tough characters, you know, people who have an idea in their mind, I'm going to do this. And it didn't matter what tried to tear them down, who came along, which political event came along, whether they had to flee their country and become a refugee, whether it was world wars that had upset their family in times gone by, it didn't matter. Like, none of that was going to be an excuse. These are just

0: three very, very highly achieving men who knew what it was they wanted out of life and went and got it.
1: I was going to say, their backgrounds seem completely opposite from one another, and yet they've all been leaders in their game. So did they have anything in common?
0: Yeah, that mental toughness, you know, and it's really interesting. You can go and watch kids play sport, and there are some that have great skill and flair, but it's almost a tragedy because you know that their mind is not going to be strong enough to see them through to that end goal. And that is a tragedy because with such a great skill, you want people to be able to use that to the highest degree. And I think this is the part of sport has such a high profile and people talk about it day in, day out. You know, there are sports pages, sports programs. It's kind of endless. And the multi-millions of dollars that are invested in sport. But one area that is just not given enough focus, and these three men really exemplify that, is the mental strategy involved. No athlete is stupid. No athlete that achieves at the highest level is stupid. Some people don't have the formal qualifications, others do. But what they have is just an incredible mind that can analyze, calculate, make decisions in split seconds, know what's required. If you need to alter course suddenly and you're not going the way you plan to go, well, you've got to make the best of that. And so they never give up. They never give in. They're always looking for the next way of seeing themselves through a hurdle. And these men were just amazing.
1: What made them so popular?
0: Success. I think success breeds popularity. And a lot of people excuse many other faults if there's success. And that's also part of the downfall of sport, because people will continually make excuses because they're a great champion, or, you know, they're invincible, they're the best. But that almost has to come with not a personality flaw, but you can't have all qualities in life to the same degree. And where one takes over, another is going to fall behind, you know, and that makes it very interesting. That's what makes athletes so interesting.
1: Let's listen to Bernard Lacoste, Alex Zaborski and the Ayrton Senna tribute with Tracy Holmes.
2: Here in Australia, it's the land of the crocodile, but in fact most Australians see a lot more alligators than crocodiles in their lifetime. Little green alligators with red tongues sewn onto people's hearts. It's the Lacoste sports label that is worth $700 million US a year and employs an international workforce of 25,000 people. Bernard Lacoste, the son of the founder, is currently in Australia, currently in the Grandstand studio. Mr. Lacoste, thank you for coming in.
3: Thank you for inviting me.
2: Let's go right back to the beginning. Your father, René, started it all. Can you tell us the story?
3: He, first of all, in his late playing days, in the late 20s, he developed for his own use knitted meshed shirt, because when he started playing, the custom was to play with woven fabric shirts, and these were not very comfortable. Then a little bit later on, the shirts, which he had made for his own use by an English shirt maker, were so asked also by all the other players that when he met famous French knitwear manufacturers a couple of years later, they decided together to try to make these shirts on an industrial and commercial basis. And that's how the history of La Chemise Lacoste Company started in 1933.
2: Now, what about the story of the little alligator? Is it true, or is it just a rumour that it was a bet during a Davis Cup match?
3: You are quite true. One day my father was with the French Davis Cup team walking around Boston streets with his captain, and he saw all of a sudden a beautiful briefcase in alligator or crocodile skin, I don't know, in a nice store. And as a joke, he said to his captain, if I win my match tomorrow, are you prepared to buy this very nice bag for me? Unfortunately, he did not win

0: briefcase match. He did not get the briefcase. And the first briefcase, finally, he had in crocodile skin was one Lashmis Lacoste managers and executive we purchased from him at Hermes for the 50th anniversary of our company a few years ago.
1: Well, looking at the Lacoste name, it's obviously very famous worldwide for the little alligators on the outside. But your father, is he more respected in France as a US Open winner, a French Open winner, a Wimbledon winner, or is he more respected as the Lacoste clothing brand?
0: Well, let's say I think he is well known for all these which you have mentioned. You know, his image is, I would say, a global one. It's also an image of an inventor, because he has always liked all his life to invent new, I would say, technical products. The first one he invented when he was young was a tennis ball machine, which allowed him to practice alone and develop and improve certain of his strokes. Then a little bit later on, he started fiddling with new kinds of tennis rackets, because, you know, up to the early 60s, there was only wooden frames on the markets, and while they had some good characteristics, they were not perfect. And finally, he invented the first, I would say, very different tennis racket, which was this steel tennis frame, which we licensed out to Wilson Sporting Goods, and which was used by Jimmy Connors for many, many years, and of which, between the Lacoste rackets and the Wilson rackets, more than 7 million units were sold over a period of about 15 years. Since then, he has worked on other technical ideas. He has invented a vibration damper, which we have patented and also used on many tennis rackets. And more recently, he worked, and we are in the process of finalizing this new idea on a new kind of a golf club head, which is made in polyurethane resin. We hope to be able to start marketing it worldwide in the next couple of years. There's just a sample production and sales test just starting to be made in Japan this year. So really, I think perhaps he is better known by his wins in major tennis tournaments, or by the Lacoste shirt company. But I think probably what I believe the most significant thing he has ever done was to make all these inventions. I mean, it's wonderful for just one person to have been an inventor in the field of clothing, in the field of tennis, and also in the field of golf.
1: Does he play golf as well as he plays
0: let's say,
1: tennis?
0: After stopping to play tennis, since my mother and my sister are very good golf champions, and since our family, we are fortunate enough to own a golf club in south of France, he picked up golf, and at his best he used to play about a 6 or 7 handicap, which is already, as you know, quite good.
1: What an incredible family. You mentioned there your mother and your sister who won the US Golf Open. I mean, what sort of an environment was it that you grew up in? Was it always expected that you would take over the company?
0: No, not at all, because I did my studies at Princeton University, from which I graduated in 53 mechanical engineering and business administration. I started to work for 7 years with General Motors in Europe. And then one day my father, who really was keeping an eye on Chemise Lacoste more as a hobby than anything else, because he had another major company making parts for airplanes. That company, by the way, developed the brakes for the Concorde airplane. My father was getting too much involved to my mother's happiness on La Chemise Lacoste. So one day he asked my two other brothers and my sister and myself, what do we do with La Chemise Lacoste? Does one of you want eventually to take over that responsibility from me, or do we sell it? And I took, I made the gamble to try to be my own boss of what was at that time a very small company. In 63, when I became chief executive officer of La Chemise Lacoste, we were only making 300,000 units of shirts worldwide, and today we make more than 20 million units of clothing. So

0: It was a chance I took. I felt it was something to be done because there was a lot of evolution in the way of life of consumer, and I felt our products could be suitable ones for perhaps this evolution of way of living.
1: Speaking of evolution, I suppose the Lacoste brand must have become one of the first labels ever to be worn on the outside of a shirt. When you look around at sporting events now and you see labels plastered all over people, do you feel responsible for that?
0: I don't know. I think there is something, let's say, fine in being a little bit copied. I mean, there's always a story which I say about Coco Chanel, who was on one day answered to a newspaper man that when people would stop copying her, she would start to worry about the future of her brand. So a little bit, I think, to be copied is a little bit perhaps the ransom of success. But, you know, also I think competition is always something very positive. It only makes you work harder and try to make even better quality products for the consumer.
1: So what was your vision when you took over the company?
0: Well, let's say my vision was try to make something out of it and try to benefit, as I said, from what I felt was going to be the evolution of the way of living, where people perhaps would work less, have more time for leisure, more time also for tennis and golf, which are the roots of our brand.
1: Isn't that the philosophy of every French person?
0: I don't know. I mean, perhaps some people say I'm not a very typical Frenchman, perhaps because I have been American educated, because I have traveled so much worldwide. But I would say perhaps a younger generation of French graduates is getting more interested in the world than perhaps we used to be at one time. There's one problem in France, perhaps, is that there is, because perhaps of the nature of the country, already such perhaps a certain kind of quality of life, that it doesn't always perhaps make young people want to travel and get out of France.
1: So has that been difficult for you, managing a company that embraces every corner of the globe, in trying to appeal to each of those markets?
0: Well, let's say, I think you said usually were difficult. I would say it's what, for me, I consider the most interesting part of my work. I mean, if all the countries were similar, it would be quite boring. What is fascinating is try to adapt, I would say, to each market, the climate conditions, the way of life, which are not always quite the same of the different consumers and the different part of the world, to try to adapt our main concepts of quality, of comfort, of functionality, and also sometimes just work hard to study, for instance, the washing habits of the ladies of a country, to be sure that not only our products are nice when they are worn, but we can resist to the washing habits of all the ladies around the world. I remember I had a lot of problems at the beginning in Japan, because, as you know, they are more than clean people and they like to wash at rather high temperatures. They are close. So we had to make our dyes even more resistant.
1: So how would you describe the washing habits of women in Australia?
0: Well, let's say I know we studied them 12 or 15 years ago. I don't have really a memory of what we found out. I think it was a quite classical one. I mean, Australia is really a very, I would say, occidental country. So I think there was not much different in this country than perhaps from Europe or United States.
1: How would you describe your company alongside other big sporting companies like Adidas or Nike?
0: I think one of the main differences, finally, is that we are a family-owned holding company, and we are not on the, I would say, any stock exchanges in the world, and perhaps we can give more of a priority to medium or long-term, targets than perhaps some of these bigger companies which have to meet, with financial analysts every quarter. And

0: Perhaps I have not the advantage that we have to think more easily medium or long term.
1: Well, given that, what you've just said, there must have been some times in there where it's been a massive struggle, when it's been the family-owned business. Have there been hard times?
0: No, because, I mean, I think we are very closely knit family. Not only my father and mother agreed to give me full authority on the way the company was run, but also I have a very close and friendly relationship with my brother, my two brothers and my sister. And at the next generation of Lacoste, I have already 14 young shareholders who are, I think, are also all quite in love with the crocodile or alligator, depending on the part of the world we are in. And I must say, I'm getting really a very good and strong support at all times. But really, fortunately, there's wood in the studio, which I can touch, but I've never had any really big problem with any members of my family.
1: We're speaking with Bernard Lacoste of the Lacoste sporting empire, I suppose you could say. Mr. Lacoste, what is your view of sport? In, given the time that you have worked with the company and in the industry, how do you see sport changing heading towards the 21st century?
0: I must say that I'm probably very, perhaps British and perhaps a little bit Australian-minded with respect to sport. That means that for me, sport, when you do sport, you should enjoy it. And I look at it, you know, you must try to win, but if you lose, it's not a disaster. Unfortunately, I think today in a lot of major sports in the world, money has become too important. And I think there's a little bit, has been a loss of pleasure and joy among all the professional players. I mean, they cannot afford to lose a match. They cannot afford to not play a tournament. Therefore, often they are playing while they are tired or sometimes even while they are hurt. And I don't think that's what sport finally should be.
1: Will that come back, the enjoyment of sport?
0: I don't know. It's, you know, it's very difficult to know what the future. But what I see is that every year the prizes in the tournament only increase. And now you see some players... very good players, I don't know, in some sport like tennis or golf, and since who are nearly earning in 1 year what it took previously a few years ago, 10 years for a good player to earn. Now, is it too much or not too much? It's very difficult to say, but what worries me more than the money itself is I'm not sure that anymore really the players enjoy the game as much as they used to in the past. I remember my early years looking at the Roland Garros tennis tournament in Paris, the match between my recently passed friend Lou Hode and Ken Roswell and Manolo Orantes and Nicolas Pietrangeli, had the feeling that they used to enjoy more the game than perhaps some of the modern champions.
1: Given that philosophy, does that mean you will not sponsor events for millions of dollars?
0: Let's say, with respect to our sponsorships, they are today really more limited sponsorships of a certain number of very good tennis, golfers, and even a few good worldwide yachtsmen, because we feel that, first of all, it's, of course, a good promotion for the brand. We have in your country Nicole Provis for tennis and Robert Allenby, you're very, very talented and promising young golfer, because we feel that, first of all, they help us to promote our brand image, but they are also very useful to help us to go on trying to develop better and better products of the consumer. You know, when one of these players who sometimes plays 4 or 5 hours, 7 days a week, use our products, no, let's say, regular consumer can use them or wear them more. So they are all right for these players. They are more than all right for a regular consumer.
1: Well, if Lou Hode was a very good friend of yours,
0: yes.
1: Did he teach you many of his tennis skills?
0: No, I never personally played tennis because, unfortunately, at the time I should have started tennis. It was, you know, the last World War in France. had the opportunity.

0: opportunity to play golf, so I played quite a lot of golf, and I also enjoyed playing team sport. I liked to play basketball, a bit rugby, but I didn't really have the opportunity to play tennis.
1: What's your handicap in golf?
0: I used to have it one time three, now I probably play 10 or 12. But you know, three in our family is a poor handicap because my mother was scratch, my sister was plus three, I have another brother who's two, so I mean I was rather the black sheep of the family.
1: You are the loser, aren't you?
0: Yes, but you know, it's, there has to be sometimes somebody who's not as good as the others.
1: But you're in charge of the company and
0: yes.
1: They're not.
0: Yes, oh yes.
1: Bernard, how would you describe yourself? Would you describe yourself along the same lines as your father, very much an innovator and an inventor?
0: Well, let's say perhaps we are both of us, first of all, we have certainly definitely an engineering mind and like to do things in a very precise way. Perhaps our main difference is that I have found a very strong interest in the last 30 years in marketing and selling and promoting and advertising products. I think it is as much fun to do that than finally to invent or to develop products. You know, we have 262 boutiques worldwide. We have more than 1,300 department store corners. In those, we have to set up our goods. We are already developing a third generation of furniture to present our products in a tempting way to the consumer. All this, you know, is a lot of fun.
1: It's good to hear somebody that still is having fun and very successfully. Thank you for your time today.
0: Thank you very much for interviewing me.
1: Bernard Lacoste from the Lacoste Empire, based in France, of course, and spread its wings right around the world. Now, today's Hall of Famer is a man you may never have heard of, yet his feats are quite remarkable. He was a competitor at the 1956 Melbourne Olympics, yet no Australian would have been supporting him. He was part of an incredible sporting regime and opted to get out. He is still more than dedicated to his sport and has agreed to talk publicly about his fascinating life story. I'm talking about Olympic swimmer Alex Zaborski of Hungary, now Alex Bory of Australia, after his defection almost 40 years ago. Alex, welcome to Grandstand.
2: Thank you.
1: Now, most weeks we hear Olympians tell of their medal-winning performances and great Olympic achievements, but for you, it wasn't Olympic medals that would have been foremost in your mind. The Melbourne Olympics meant something very different, didn't they?
2: It meant a start of a new life in a new country.
1: You were the European champion as a 1500 metre and a 400 metre freestyle swimmer, but during your events at the Olympic Games, were you concentrating on coming through with a good performance or were you thinking of other things?
2: No. For me, Melbourne Olympic Games was curtains as far as my swimming career was concerned. And, well, we had family back home in Hungary at that time and we were worried about them. And I didn't know what was the final outcome of my desertion of the team, whether there's going to be repercussions in Budapest for the members of my family. And that was also a worrying factor.
1: Let's go back to Hungary for a moment. Do you think about life in Hungary very often?
2: No, well, those are just memories. They were a wonderful few years. I was 20 years old when I left Hungary and the final, just before I left, the final 3 years was really wonderful, travelling and competing international standard and having the support of the government indirectly, subsidising a training program and calorie intakes and training camps and such, given us the chance to reach world-class status, which eventually earned my place in the Olympic team. And when I felt that I no longer had the enthusiasm towards maintaining the international standard, I knew that my numbers, my days are numbered. So I decided if I was going to start a new life, I might as well start in Australia instead of back home in Hungary.
1: You say that the last 3 years there were wonderful times. What about the Russian invasion?
2: Well, yes. Well, that happened about 10 days before the Olympic team was ready to leave Hungary. All our uniforms were ready. The bags were packed. And then all this kerfuffle about freedom and shaking off the Russian rulers put a spanner in the works. So we didn't know whether we were coming or whether we were going to be missing out on the games until some of the political leaders decided that there's too much money invested in the top flight athletes, so they want to get them out of the country. So we're heading out into Czechoslovakia, where they boxed us into a little country, something like a TAFE, a school with boarding facilities where we're locked away. Czechs being afraid that the Hungarians will infect the locals with the revolutionary ideas, so they didn't want us to mix with the Czech. So we're waiting there for 10 days to get the chartered aeroplanes to come in and pick us up. And then we were on the way to Melbourne. And the embarrassing part was that few of the country, other country swimmers like Holland, decided to boycott in sympathy of the Hungarians suffering the invasion. And we turn up and they stay home, so that wasn't going down very well. It was a bit embarrassing. But we were safe, and like I said, I was ready to start a new life, so I did the right thing and asked for political asylum.
1: So your mind was made up well and truly before the Russian invasion of Hungary.
2: That's right.
1: And why did you feel that to start a new life you had to get out of Hungary? Was there nothing Hungary could offer you despite being a wonderful place?
2: Well, the living standard was quite different. The best thing I could hope for is a decent sort of a job. But still, even with that good job, my earnings, my living standard would have been nowhere near to the standard that I could create after the first 2 years in Australia.
1: Who helped make up your mind to defect?
2: A former swimming coach who have defected of the Hungarian team 12 months before I did and took up a position with the Italian Olympic Federation, was the Olympic coach and the top European coach at that time. And he was responsible for the Italians to be prepared for the 1960 Olympic Games. And I came to him at 55, about a year before the Olympic Games, on an international meet in Naples. And I mentioned to him, I did have faith in him not leaking out the information to the cadres. So I mentioned to him that I want to finish up swimming and I want to start a new life. And he said, well, don't do it here in Italy, because everybody in Italy looking for a new start in life goes to Australia or Canada. So in about 12 months' time you'll be in Melbourne, you might as well
1: stay there. Is it the sort of thing that you could talk about with your family or friends or other swimmers, defection?
2: Oh, yes. It's been repeated and repeated. There are people who listen to that who are fascinated by the background of the whole affair of my arrival to Australia.
1: Before you did it, who could you talk about it with?
2: No one. No one in Hungary. You never knew, even if your best friend wasn't a spy to the secret police. And if the information leaked out, that would have been the end of your travels to the Western countries.
1: And even family members, I suppose, because if they knew of it beforehand, they'd be in bad trouble afterwards.
2: Yeah.
1: I heard once that only one swimmer, in fact, returned to Hungary. What do you think happened to the few athletes that went back? Because how many of the entire Olympic team actually defected?
2: Well, the Hungarian team was, if I recall the numbers correctly, about 112 members were representing Hungary. And 55 of those have defected. Out of the 55, 45 went to the United States. There was a Sports Illustrated magazine chartered a plane and wanted to, and were offering immediate citizenship, well, residency at least, in the States, with the prospect of getting eventual citizenships in America. And that was very attractive at that time. But my concern was that if I accept the American offer, I would still have to wait about 10 years before I can bring my parents out of Hungary, and that wasn't very advisable at the time, whereas Australia was ready to receive within the first 2 years. Once you get established, you can prove that you can support your parents, then permit to come out wouldn't be difficult to get. So I chose Australia for that reason.
1: Were you in two minds up until the final moment, or
2: no,
1: you were well and truly committed?
2: Not for a moment. My mind was made up in 1955 in Naples, and everything went according to plans. And it was a hiccup of the Hungarian Revolution coming in between my goal of starting a new life, but it did work out at the end.
1: What did you think when you landed in Melbourne and thought, well, no one knows yet, but this is my new home?
2: I knew I was going to find my place in the society. And first year was hard. I couldn't speak very much English at that time, and I had to go through the throes of mastering the language as well as getting myself established economically. And after the first 18 months, I put an application in for my parents to come out to Australia, and they did get a permit, and a few months later we rejoined.
1: Do you remember many of the highlights of the actual games? Did you see much competition?
2: Yes, apart from swimming, athletics was the main attraction. And, of course, water polo games that ended up in a bloodbath between the Russian and the Hungarian teams.
1: They still do these days, don't they?
2: Well, it was such a serious matter that the officials had to call off the game between the Hungarians about 3 minutes short of final time, because there were hardly any players left in the water. They were all sidelined, and the fighting was still going on, and people were coming out with blood pouring off their faces, and it was a headline every newspaper in the world, virtually.
1: Were you watching that game?
2: Yeah.
1: Did part of the crowd want to get involved? People like yourself who had feelings for the situation?
2: Yes. Oh, yeah. There was a vocal support, but not personal involvement from any part. Well, at that point of time, my loyalty was pretty well divided between Australia and Hungary.
1: Already?
2: Already,
1: so yeah. You'd been, what, an Australian for 6 days?
2: Not quite, because at that time I didn't get my permission to stay. But
1: What was that process? I mean, what did you have to go through to actually let people know that you weren't going to go home?
2: Well, as you know, Hungarians were migrating to Australia a long time before we arrived, and there was a hardcore of Hungarians that were assisting, advising would-be defectors, and they let the immigration department know that there's quite a number of Hungarian athletes would contemplate staying in Australia. And, of course, when that leaked out, the American immigration or consulate stepped in, and they were coming in and taking names and making offers, counter offers. There was quite a bit of a competition between Australia and the United States, who can attract more of the defecting Hungarian athletes.
1: So athletes have always been political pawns in a big chess game.
2: Indeed, indeed. But while you were a pawn, you were also had the pleasure of taking advantage of the situation. Mm. You had a very good life, and you were well looked after.
1: What about the Hungarian team officials? Did they ever address the team and say, listen, we know some of you have plans, yeah, but we'd prefer it if you came back?
2: Yeah. The Minister of Sport was the head of the mission, and he was staying at the Olympic Village and walking down the Olympic Village streets. One morning he just called over to me and said, well, I hear you're contemplating to stay. And I said, yes, indeed I am. And have you thought about it? And what about your family and so on? And I said, yes, I did think about it. And look, I'm finished as far as swimming is concerned. My parents are on the verge of going into retirement, so they no longer are any value to Hungary as productive members of the society. In fact, there would be an obligation to, so I think they might just get a chance to come out. And he wished me good luck, and he was the one who would have been pretty doubtful of his own position at that time when we had this talk, because if he went back, the revolution was still undecided which way it's going to go. And if he was to go back and face a revolutionary government, then he could well be executed or given a jail term for his activities. On the other hand, if the Russians took the upper hand, he would have been getting a good pat on the back. So he wasn't really sure of his own position. So the best thing it could do is was hoping that in a few years' time, I get disappointed and I change my mind and I want to return to Hungary, in which case they would welcome me. And that would have been a fuel to the political machine of telling people that things are not so rosy in the West after all. And unfortunately, quite a number of ex-athletes did not find a place in Australia or in America either. And missing families and the spoiled way of life of an elite sports person. So they returned and they were forgiven.
1: So there were no threats made against your family?
2: No, no. The only item that I got, my mother got a few invitations for free dinners in some good restaurants and by the cadres sitting down her and assuring that if she can talk to me and she can achieve to have me back in Hungary, she will be well looked after and I will be forgiven, and so there won't be no further follow-up on it. So
1: but you weren't looking for forgiveness.
2: No, I was happy where I was, thank you.
1: Now, what about your own individual events at the Olympics? You would have been up against one of Australia's great, Murray Rose.
2: That's right, Murray Rose, Gary Windram, Gary Cerruti. Murray Cerruti. Sorry. And those were the two distance swimmers, three distance swimmers starts. And it was quite demoralizing the way we were cut off from news in Czechoslovakia, and it took us time to get here. And of course, on the way between Prague and Melbourne, you just can't pick up any Hungarian newspapers. At that time, that would have been their only source of information. So we arrived to Melbourne with an avalanche of Australian world records being churned out. Every city that the Australian team was coming through, arriving to Melbourne just a few weeks before the Olympic Games started. And it was so demoralizing that, you know, even those who did have a chance, sometime big world ranking swimmers like myself, just by reading the press, it was quite obvious that we came into a minefield. It's absolutely impossible
1: you
2: to
1: left one minefield for another, so to speak.
2: Yeah, well, it was part of the game of sport.
1: Did you make friends with Murray Rose afterwards? I mean, you're still involved in swimming. You coach.
2: Yes. No, well, Murray is now living in the United States, I believe still is. But, no, I came on the swimming scene. I virtually disappeared for 2 years from swimming. And then I came back into swimming when I started coaching swimmers. And...

0: back into swimming when I started coaching swimmers. And during that period, I came in contact with John Conrads, Ilse Conrads, and Dawn Fraser was still very active, and Gary Windrum is a good friend of mine in at Goulston.
1: I tell you what's amazing, all of these great names in Australian swimming, and to know that you share a part of that history.
0: Yeah.
1: Alex Zaborski, or in Australian terms, Alex Borey, thank you for sharing your story with us today.
0: You're welcome.
2: So Senna has gained perhaps just a tenth of a second, and Senna's off. Is that Senna off? Ayrton Senna has had a big accident. The car has crashed on the outside of the circuit going down to Villeneuve. There is wreckage all over the road. The Villeneuve corner, and Senna still inside that car as the marshals run towards it. The right wheels, both of them torn off the car.
3: Grand Prix motor racing is in mourning today after the death of its greatest driver of recent years, Ayrton Senna, who was killed in a horrific accident during the San Marino Grand Prix in Italy.
4: Senna was helicoptered to hospital, but with massive injuries to his lower skull, there was nothing doctors could do, and after 4 hours, he was declared clinically dead. Half an hour after that, his heart stopped beating.
5: This is so dramatic, so bad. Certainly, this is not right what happened in a moment, and as I said, I hope we learn from it and do something against it.
6: Death is the one moment that puts the rest of life into perspective. When somebody that is close or powerful or respected is suddenly taken from you, it doesn't seem to matter anymore that we aren't paid enough, that the traffic's getting worse, that our holidays only come once a year. Nothing carries much importance anymore, does it? This week, the world stopped in horror as one of the greatest motor racers of the modern era was taken, killed after failing suspension left him to career into a concrete wall at the San Marino Grand Prix in Italy, and ending his incredible decade in the sport, which earned Ayrton Senna 3 world titles. For those who weren't familiar with the intensity of the Brazilian, he was more than a driver. He was a man that showed incredible focus, singular dedication to his passion, and a depth that seemed impossible from one of such small stature. After the Australian Grand Prix in 1991, when he'd won his 3rd world title, he had some time for reflection.
7: It's been tough in many ways, but I'm a fortunate guy because I made from my passion my profession. And that way I have learned a great deal about myself. During those years I have achieved a lot. I have got lots of benefits from it. I also got some stress and some aggravations from time to time, but it's part of life. If you're fighting for something special, you cannot expect it to be easy, to be given to you, just handed to you. You have to work for it. You have to motivate yourself. You have to dedicate a lot of your time. And I believe that through passion and love for your activity and commitment, then you have good possibilities of achieving success.
6: Well, life on the circuit, where do you like competing most? Any particular countries?
7: Perhaps Monte Carlo, because it's the most important race of the year. The number of viewers all over the world are the biggest, and it's a traditional Grand Prix, therefore it means a lot to win there. And together with that, Brazil, because it's my home country, and also Japan, because I have lots and lots of fans in Japan, and I really enjoy to race for them there.
6: What's your attitude to fans?
7: Difficult, because although we see, we feel, we recognize the passion and the excitement that they have for us, it's difficult to give something back to them in a personal way, because they are many and you are only one guy. So the best way...

0: really that you can offer something, some happiness to them, is to do well and to win, to be successful, to be a racer, to be a fighter. And that's what I try to do, because other things than that become very difficult day after day, and more success you get, harder becomes to correspond in a more personal manner.
1: Do you have any fond memories or times with Alain Prost? Because it seems that only the bad times were ever reported.
0: We worked together for 2 years. And there have been some moments where you could say that there was an attempt for being sincere. And unfortunately, it did not work. But there have been moments that I feel that I tried to achieve something with him and build something positive. And I keep those moments as positive ones, because there was a sincere desire and wish to make it work. But again, then we are really different. We really, in our minds, the only common thing is that we drive racing cars. Nothing else is common between us. And it's a shame, because he is a successful driver. And it's a pity that things happen in the past between us, and things happen in the past between him and other teams that have brought him to a position like he is today, in a very, very difficult position.
1: Well, a lot of what is written about you has been guessed, because you're a fairly quiet, introverted type person. You like to keep yourself to yourself. Would you like it to stay that way, so that a lot of what is written about you is just what the person is guessing?
0: Not necessarily, but I feel that during the past few years that a lot has been said, a lot has been written about me. And if anything, better things have happened than things in 5 years ago in the past, you know. Therefore, has been an improvement in that aspect. And I believe that time is the best thing to bring some facts to reality. And I try to learn how to cope with those situations. I try hard to learn how to correspond to certain difficulties. And I believe I learn, I believe I improve. And at the same time is going for me, because time is giving me, myself and the people, the opportunity to learn a little more about me. And perhaps have a better understanding of who I am.
1: Who are you?
0: I am a guy that loves what he does. Someone that had a very fortunate situation in life to make his passion into profession. Somebody that had a tremendous life at home, family, good environment, plenty of love, plenty of attention, good opportunities for education, and somebody that relatively young managed to achieve lots of things, yet with the great potential to further develop and to go forward, but already with a lot behind, and with a lot of health, a good mind, and somebody try very hard to do it right. Not always succeed, but at least tried hard.
1: Well, what happens after motor racing? How long do you plan to stay in Formula One? And what is there for Ayrton Senna after that?
0: Only God knows. because I believe I still have some way ahead of me. Although our lives are very intense and they can change radically in a very short space of time, period of time, but I basically believe I have still a long way to go, and I haven't got as far as after it. Therefore, I'm really just playing as it comes, and waiting for the right moment, eventually, when I have to make a change in my life direction.
1: You want to be the person that is listed most in the record books? Most world titles, most pole positions, most wins?
0: I want just to be successful as long as I'm doing it. Because that means that as long as I'm doing, I'm getting the thrill and the excitement from being competitive and being a winner. If I manage to do it that way, and if I do it long enough to equal and beat some records, that will be even better. But mainly it's just to do it successfully as long as I'm doing.
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0: Edging on the Blind Side.
1: Nick Felder. Was he a great niggler or was he a dirty grub? He blew up the shark's mind.
0: Ryan HG.
1: Got into his head, set the explosives, and walked away and enjoyed the result.
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4: Born and bred in the Bega Valley of New South Wales and introduced to horses and the sport of carriage driving at the age of just 8, Australian equestrian Boyd Excel made history this week after winning his third consecutive World Equestrian Games gold medal in Tryon, USA. Boyd's latest gold medal win also brings his world championship tally to an extraordinary 5 titles, making him one of the highest achieving equestrian athletes in the world. But with his brakes failing as he entered the arena for his gold medal run this week, Boyd Excel had to pull out all the stops to win, proving just what a champion he is.
5: Yeah, on a cross-country course, we were checking our brakes because we put them on a container, shipping container for 6 weeks to carriages, so the brakes were we were checking out that we didn't have rust, we were checking we didn't have air in the line, and unfortunately one of the nipples wasn't tightened up enough, and so when I put my foot to the brake, the fluid shot out. So straight up, we first gate, first obstacle, had an extra circle, which cost me 10 seconds. But I then had to focus like crazy and pull it back together. And my horses were fantastic and they just had so much energy. They made up for the human error side.
4: And were you definitely going for gold in that last run? You knew you were in with a good chance?
5: Yeah, I mean, the driving sport is a 3-day competition, so we led from the beginning with the dressage. We had 5 points in the lead straight away, so we needed to maintain that. I had our ground crew on a course, and they were watching the close opponents. We know which ones are fast in the cross country. A Dutch guy called Koos Gron is very quick. A German driver called Christoph Salmon is very quick. And Chester Weber from the USA, he was the one that was close to me, so I had my spotters out and they were giving me, through a two-way radio system, their times and splits. So we were monitoring what they were up to, and it was just a matter of managing risk but keeping enough speed to keep the lead.
4: Now, Boyd, an extraordinary achievement. This is your third successive individual gold medal at a World Equestrian Games. What does it mean to you now to get to this third gold medal?
5: Well, it's the third World Equestrian Games gold medal, but it's my fifth World Championship gold medal. So the World Championships are every 2 years. But to be honest, we don't count the medals. It's for carriage driving, it's the highest sort of accolade because we're basically, amongst all the other disciplines, we have the Equestrian Australia, Chef de Mission involved, huge veterinary panel, farriers, assistants, secretaries. You know, it's a big operation running at the World Championship because it's a 2-week World Championship at Tryon, North Carolina. And, you know, as far as accommodation and transport and flying 5 horses and shipping containers and 12 or 13 people working on the cruise, it's a big operation. So the World Equestrian Games is a lot more work. You know, the Australian eventers qualified for the Olympics there in 6th position. The Australian show jumpers also qualified for the Olympics. So they had also some good results, and we were lucky enough to win the gold medal.
4: And, of course, you mentioned the importance of having a great team behind you and all of the logistics in getting to the event, but the real superstars as well are your horses. What can you tell us about those horses that have now helped you to gain that gold medal?
5: I've got sort of one of the best teams I've probably had in 20 years. As a group, you know, I've got 5 super horses. Sometimes you'll sort of have 3 super and 2 average, or, you know, 4 very good and 1 not so good. And at the moment, I've got a great team, so it's the best team in the world, so you go in quite confident to the World Championships, but it's more of a responsibility that to try not to make mistakes and try not to let the animals down, you know, so it puts another bit of pressure on you that you don't, you feel a relief when you've accomplished the win, because it's more relief that you've actually done what you achieved to do and you haven't made mistakes.
4: And Boyd, it's been a difficult road for you, a long journey, but a successful one. What would you say to other young people that might be listening to this that are considering a career in horses or in the equestrian industry?
5: I think you've got to follow your passion in life. And if your passion is you love your animals, then you'll make it work. And your passion is engineering, then that's what you also should follow. And I've always I love playing tennis, but I loved horses more. You know, I love sailing and water skiing and windsurfing, but I love horses more. So I've been lucky to be able to make a career out of what I'm doing.
4: And where to from here? A bit of a holiday for you and the horses now, or straight back to work?
5: No, yes, we go back to work, keep our feet on the ground and start planning again for the future with our World Cup Winter Series coming up. So the first show will be in Stuttgart, Germany, followed by going up to Stockholm in Sweden, and then down to Geneva, back to London Olympia, and then I'll try to look forward to a 3-week holiday in January.

Hey, swingers. Roy and HG's Rent-A-Star International has brought online a number of high-powered, inspirational golfers who can motivate your staff beyond your wildest dreams and all have master's credentials. How about one of these names to headline your preschool trivia night or hospital fundraiser? Davis Love III, Jasper Parnovic, Mark Kalkovecchia, the brilliant Ernie Els, and the Zimbabwean Eagle Machine, Nick Price. 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So get in touch with the specialists.

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3: In case you missed it.
4: Well, I'm sure any citizen of either country would be interested in peace in the world, and we're certainly interested in that. And if this will, our visit will do something in regards to opening the relations between our two countries, we certainly will be delighted.
5: It's April the 10th, 1971, and the U.S. table tennis team, 10 players, 4 officials and 2 spouses, are giving a final interview before stepping on a train from Hong Kong into China. They're going for a week to play friendly matches, and they're the first Americans to be allowed into China since the communist takeover in 1949. Back then, Tim Bogan was vice president of the US Table Tennis Association, and Connie Swearis was their top-ranked female player.
6: This whole trip come as a complete surprise to you?
7: Complete surprise. It's hard to comprehend, you know, going to China of all places. It's really unbelievable.
8: And my first impressions as I'm riding on this train was of the fields, the rice fields and the farms, and seeing people just having oxen pulling plows. And really, to tell you the truth, I don't think I ever saw much of the machinery.
9: Friendly sentiments of the American people to the Chinese people.
10: We were being treated sort of like Ming emperors, what with wonderful dinners, and everybody was naturally kind and courteous, so we felt pretty much at ease.
8: The State Department, they basically said, call them Chinese, not Chinamen. So those were the instructions that we got.
5: The world was completely unprepared for the sight of the U.S. table tennis team playing in China. At the time, the two countries seemed to be on a collision course for disaster. The Cultural Revolution was in full swing and anti-capitalist rhetoric was pouring out of China. The Americans, meanwhile, staunchly refused to recognize the communist leadership in Beijing. Richard Solomon, former White House senior Asian affairs advisor.
11: There was debate about whether the Chinese were actually already at war with us in the sense that they had troops in Vietnam or in Laos. There were reports that they had anti-aircraft batteries there taking shots at our aircraft. And so in that sense, it was a very tense situation.
10: I don't think any of us felt we were ambassadors. It wasn't so formal as that. We were all half workers in a way. It was kind of a burden. It was a burden because we didn't know exactly what we were getting into. I mean, one woman, a churchgoer, was kind of worried that, you know, they were atheists. And another one right away got nervous, had the shingles. People were very worried about what they were going to eat. I mean, one girl wanted a hamburger. She started crying, actually, because she couldn't get a hamburger. There were just, well, problems in a way, psychic problems.
5: In China, the players visited a factory and a commune. And, of course, there was the table tennis. 3 sessions of training and practice. A dream come true for Connie Swearis.
8: It was really interesting to watch how much they could spin the ball and move around the table. When we trained in Beijing, I personally had a chance to work on serving technique and how to set up certain points so that I could smash the ball against your opponent. So that was real interesting and fun for me to watch that.
5: Unknown to Connie, Chairman Mao was at the time looking for a way to bridge the political divide with America. The reason? His worsening relationship with the Soviet Union. Richard Solomon again.
11: There was no public preparation for a total 180-degree turnaround in our relations with China or vice versa, which is why ping pong became such an important signaling event for both the American and the Chinese publics.
5: The players lined up and shook the hand of Premier Chou Enlai. We have opened a new page in the relations of the Chinese and American people, he announced.
12: Ping pong, says the Oxford English Dictionary, a parlour game. And yet tonight, on this April evening under the arc lights of the People's Gymnasium, Peking, ping pong has become for a moment the most fascinating spectator sport in the world.
8: We all walked in and had a formal ceremony and we exchanged gifts. Here in the United States, if you would go to even a national table tennis tournament, you'd be lucky if there were 1,000 to 2,000 people watching. And in Beijing, we had like 18,000 people in the auditorium watching our matches.
5: It was the ping that echoed around the world, according to the Time magazine headline. The American number three, Glenn Cowan, turned out to be the star player in China.
10: They particularly like Cowan because he was so natural. I mean, you know, he'd put his foot up on the table to tie his shoelace. They laughed at that. If they didn't respond, there was a little light over a section that if it were turned on, that meant you better applaud a little bit more. That seemed kind of interesting to me. And, of course, the Chinese could have beaten us very easily, match after match, but instead they let us get very close to them and put on some kind of entertainment.
5: Friendship first, competition second, were the official instructions given to the Chinese players by government officials.
10: Although there was a moment or two when a friend of mine, Miles, asked someone point blank, you know, when was the last time he'd seen an American? And the guy didn't really want to answer, but finally, when my friend persisted, he said, in the Korean War, on the battlefield. So that was a kind of a conversation stopper there.
5: And events in China were being closely followed in Washington, where the administration found themselves pleasantly surprised.
11: It shocked us. It played against the sensation that we had from all the Chinese media that there was nothing but a hostile relationship to the United States. We had all these statements from Chairman Mao about workers of the world unite to oppose American imperialism. And so suddenly, with a ping pong player showing up in Beijing, it cracked our preconceptions, our sense that China was just implacably hostile.
5: On the 17th of April, the players emerged from China as international celebrities. A few days later, President Nixon received a message from the Chinese leadership. They were willing to receive his personal envoy.
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14: Premier Zhou Enlai, on behalf of the government of the People's Republic of China, has extended an invitation to President Nixon to visit China
15: at an appropriate date before May 1972. President Nixon has accepted the invitation with pleasure.
5: Henry Kissinger described it as the most important communication to come to an American president since the end of World War II. 3 months later, President Nixon announced he was personally going to Beijing. Ping pong diplomacy had acted as the trigger.
16: Now, in the relations between our countries, the old exchange of denunciations can be replaced with a constructive exchange of views.
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4: Hello, and thank you for downloading Sporting Witness from the BBC World Service with me, Alex Capstick. Today, I'm bringing you the story of how Aberdeen went from Scottish footballing obscurity to conquering Real Madrid in a big European final. They were led by a future managerial giant, Sir Alex Ferguson. It's the early 1980s, and a team from provincial Scotland is on a glorious run. The team was Aberdeen, and under Alex Ferguson, they would win trophies at home and in Europe. It was the job that made the manager's reputation as he transformed an underachieving club into a force to be reckoned with. Alex Ferguson's assistant at Aberdeen was Archie Knox. He says the new manager tried to change the club's mindset.
5: They had a nucleus of good players at that time. You know, they had Willie Miller, Malik McLeish and Stuart Kennedy and Gordon Strachan even. But he gave the ones that were here, who were a good enough team, that winning mentality. And of course, in these days he would play in quite a bit of the training. And even his attitude to these wee games, he still had that competitive edge and the little five-a-sides and stuff. And I think that rubbed off on younger ones. You know, then he was aggressive in everything he did.
4: Developing young players would be one of Alex Ferguson's hallmarks. He traced his knack with youngsters back to his relationship with his own father, who worked in the Glasgow shipyards.
6: And my father was ambitious for me. He pushed me, drove me, encouraged me all the way to where I am now. And I think in a lot of people, you sometimes see your parents and yourself, you know. I could see my father's determination. He always wanted us to be better, and he didn't maybe have the opportunities he was now giving us as kids. And my mother worked all her life. They're doing it not for themselves, was to get us in a better position in life.
4: One of the young players who Alex Ferguson nurtured at Aberdeen was Neil Cooper.
7: I was cleaning the changing rooms on a Friday afternoon, and he came in and he said, right, Neil, finish that and get yourself home. And I said, well, why is that? He says, well, you're playing tomorrow. And I hadn't even trained with the first team that week, and I was with the reserves and young boys. I've gone home, told my mum, you know, I'm playing. And she started laughing. She goes, no, you can't be playing, you know. I said, I'm playing. And we beat Kilmarnock, you know, and things like that. He wouldn't put you in a position if he didn't think you could do it. This is the belief he had in you.
4: Alex Ferguson had faith in younger players on the pitch, but, says Neil Cooper, he didn't really trust them to behave well in their own time. So they were all kept under close watch.
7: I mean, I bought a flat, but I didn't tell him, you know. And he called me into my office 6 weeks after I was in my flat. He said, you've been seen coming out of a flat the last 6 weeks. He's spies everywhere. I said, yeah. Whose flat is it? I said, it's mine. He says, get rid of it. So I had to go back living with my mum for another 3 years. That was the sort of influence he had. And at the end of the day, it was right, because young boys, you know, staying in a flat quite near the town as well, so temptation was maybe there to go out. He just wanted to protect us a bit, you know, and very hard person, but a very likeable person.
8: I mean, you hear these stories of him throwing things in the changing rooms. Did that happen?
7: Oh, yeah, yeah, of course, yeah. I mean, pies, sandwiches and everything. You know, after the games, there used to be pies put in you. Now it's all healthy stuff. Pies and sandwiches, eh? Great after a game. But I remember one game, I think we were over in Romania, and he came in at half-time and he was raging because we were 2-0 down, and we were all petrified going to the changing room. I swear to you, no one wanted to go in because they knew what was coming. And the communist countries at the time, it was like the big flasks of tea were put in, and he came in and took a swing at his tear, you know, and we expected it to go flying, but it never moved, and I could just see the pain in his hand, you know. It was solid iron, this thing. And, you know, you're 2-0 down and you're thinking, I could laugh here, you know, but no one laughed. But the second half I went out and got the goals back. With us it worked, the reactions worked, you know. Some people, like I said, couldn't take it, we'd crumble. That was just a sign of your character. And a lot of the boys that did play most weeks reacted to it.
5: The fallouts, you know, they never lasted long. Sometimes he would fall out with somebody deliberately. just to stir up the camp, you know, and all of a sudden there would be this burst to where he would get onto some defenders or a forwards or something like that. And that was just a case of saying, right, we're going okay, but don't become complacent about this.
8: I mean, he sounded like a very self-confident man even then. Were there any self-doubts at all?
5: No, never anything like that. Never anything that people would notice or he would show. Then obviously he had spells where he got anxious or worried just as much as anybody, but he never allowed that to be shown to the players. I would spot it at times or whatever.
8: How would you know?
5: My wife used to say, have you got a big game on tonight? Because he would come into the house, he was picking me up, and he'd be on the phone. Can I use your phone, Janice? Or used to spit away and just be uptight about the thing. That was when he was with us, but whenever the players were, he was surrounded by the players, then there was an air of confidence exuded from him.
8: And what was your relationship like with him? Because you were obviously working very closely with him. Were you, I don't know, the good cop, he was the bad cop? How did it work?
5: No, I think he once said that, asked a question about that. He says, no, I think we're both bad cops, you know.
4: The Bad Cop Act started to pay off. Under Alex Ferguson, Aberdeen had already won the league title, breaking years of domination by the Glasgow Giants, Celtic and Rangers. But with Archie Knox by his side came the club's greatest triumph. Aberdeen went into Europe, fighting their way to the final of the 1983 Cup Winners' Cup in Gothenburg against Real Madrid.
7: I mean, I was still only, I was 19, sitting in a room in the afternoon of the match, you know, shared a room with John Hewitt, and, you know, I just said, can you believe us two young boys from Aberdeen are playing against the mighty Real Madrid tonight, you know? It was a dream come true, you know, from ball boy to playing against Real Madrid. But we had belief in ourselves that we could win it, and he put that belief in us.
4: For most of the game, it stayed at 1-1. Then John Hewitt, Neil Cooper's roommate, came on as a substitute. In extra time, he would make it 2-1.
7: I grew up with John, you know, playing through school football and became best of friends. And it was quite funny because he wasn't doing that well when he first came on. He wasn't doing what the manager had asked him. And if you asked people, he was close to taking him off again. And obviously, thankfully, he never. And it was a wonderful goal and fantastic run, you know, that's made John a hero forever here at this club. Obviously, to win it was the greatest night for this club. Mm. Just the sheer joy, you know, and the support we'd taken over. And it didn't sink in until later, really, you know, because my mother and my sister went over as well, along with all the other fans. And, you know, we went back to our hotel, and then later that evening, the single lads, you know, we went into Gothenburg and met up with our families. It was just amazing, you know. The whole Gothenburg was just red and white. And it, you know, I saw so many of my friends that had made the journey. And it's such a proud occasion, and one that will never be forgotten, and it'll be very hard to ever replicate it again.
4: Alex Ferguson joined Manchester United in 1986 and went on to win many more trophies. But, says Archie Knox, his European win at Aberdeen should not be forgotten.
5: For a club the size of Aberdeen, knocking out the likes of Bayern Munich and then beating Real Madrid in the final was a remarkable achievement. And with no foreign players, you know, then every player was a Scottish player. It gave Scottish football a great fill-up at that time. So he's well revered up here.
4: Archie Knox is still involved in Scottish football. Neil Cooper died in 2018. They were talking to me, Alex Capstick, for that edition of Sporting Witness. It was first broadcast in 2011.

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4: 30 years ago, New South Wales completed a clean sweep of the State of Origin series, winning twice at the Sydney Football Stadium in 1996 and once in Brisbane. It was an historic series for the Phil Gould coach Blues. They became the first Origin team to make it a three-game series with the same 17 players. Now, considering the news this week with Stephen Crichton and now Casey McLean ruled out of State of Origin at the MCG, it just shows how difficult that is. Rod Wishart, you remember, was a wonderful player for the Illawarra Steelers, for St George Illawarra, for New South Wales, and certainly for Australia. His test stats are ridiculous. 13 tries in 17 tests and 40 goals. His last game in the NRL came in the 1999 grand final loss to Melbourne. But Rod Wishart was on the wing for the Blues in 1996, having been a part of State of Origin since 1990, the year after making his first grade debut. 22 Origins in all. So let's take a trip down memory lane with one of rugby league's good guys, Gerringong's own Rod Wishart. How are you, Rod?
5: G'day, Andrew. I'm well, mate. And when you say 30 years since
4: oh, no.
5: we won that series in 96, it's amazing.

0: I don't know about you, and I think we're the same age. It made me feel very old looking back on that, thinking, gosh, I remember that really clearly.
1: But, I mean, that was certainly was a great series, and we came off the year before off getting beaten 3-0 too. So, but my whole experience in Origin from 1990 to 1998, I played every series. We won six and we lost three, so wasn't a bad record for New South Wales. But it was really fond memories of that 96 because we won 3-0.
0: Tell you what, Rod, plenty of Blues players over the last two decades would take that record, six series wins in 9 years.
1: Oh, absolutely! Yeah, I think the 90s was a good period of time for New South Wales. Obviously, we had some great players, but Queensland had fantastic players too. They were really strong, hard games, and always fairly close. And definitely 96 was pretty much the same. Even though we won 3-0, they were all close games.
0: Now, in chats like this, you've actually got to go backwards to go forward. So I want to go back a little bit further. And you became the first Illawarra Steeler local junior to play for Australia. What does that mean to you, even now?
1: Oh, yeah, it means a lot. You know, coming from the South Coast, Gerringong, Group 7, and the support we get from Illawarra and the Illawarra Steelers and was fantastic. So to be able to, be a representative and firstly play for Australia for the first time, there's been some great players come out of the Illawarra and South Coast, no doubt. But the first Illawarra Steeler to play for Australia was great. And then since then we got some momentum going, and there's been quite a few since. So it was great to be the first.
0: I was talking to Ruwan Sims the other day. We've got to get back to Gerringong. We had a great day at Mick Cronin Oval a few years ago. I think you're out of town, but it was fantastic and everyone was so welcoming. But I digress. In 1988, the year before you joined the Steelers, that was a big year for you too, wasn't it, with the opportunities you had for Country First, those were the days, and Southern Division.
1: Well, that was a fairly pathway that you really followed back in those days. That country rugby league was strong, and you still had those country versus city games. And I think I was an opportunity for me. I made a mark in the game, and then I had a few other clubs approached me after that to offer contracts. Steelers was one of them. And it was so easy to still live in a beautiful place like Gerringong, go half an hour up the road to play the best football comp in the world. So it was a pretty easy choice for me to choose the Illawarra Steelers, and I've had some fantastic years since then. So
0: in hindsight, were you surprised at how speedily you ascended up the ranks? You debuted for the Steelers in 89. I think I remember scoring a try in the midweek cup grand final against Brisbane, and the next year you're playing rep footy. It was quick.
1: It was one of those things. You just you don't really think about it. You just try and get in there and just play the best football you can. The first year in 89, Ronnie Hillage was the coach. We won two games that whole year, but in the midweek competition, the Panasonic Cup, we made the final, and it was a real memorable final. We got beaten against the Broncos, but we put in a great effort. But it certainly put myself and a few other sort of young local juniors from Illawarra on the map. And then going into 1990, the following year, I started to play some good football. And before I know it, I got picked in an Origin side. And sort of 18 months prior to that, I was just sort of finished playing for Gerringong, so it was a big step.
0: That's crazy.
1: For me. And it surprises you sometimes. I never had massive goals. They were all sort of done by small increments, I guess. And then before you know it, you realise you can take it to the best in the game, and that's sort of how it sort of progressed.
0: 1994, see, getting up to the 94 Kangaroo Tour, injuries had actually cost you enough.

0: number of tests. I know you'd played test footy, but injuries had stuffed you around a little bit when it came to international footy. But boy, did you make up for it in 94. I mean, this is something that cannot possibly ever be repeated. When you broke the Kangaroos' point-scoring record on that tour, 11 games, eight tries, 71 goals, 174 points. You broke Michael O'Connor's record from two tours earlier. That will never happen again. Do people like your young bloke even believe that you could score 174 points on a single tour these days?
1: Yeah, it was. I played on the end of some great footballers in that team in '94. I went for the ride, to be honest, and they scored a lot of tries under the post, which probably helped me a little bit as well, I've got to be honest. It was certainly a great period of time. It was the last Kangaroo tour of England and France, so many great memories, so I look back and with fond memories for sure.
0: All right, now to give what happened in 1996 context, we need to briefly discuss, as you touched on earlier, what happened in 1995 when Fatty's Nevilles defeated your Blues 3-0, often spoken about on this show. But how much did that burn in the veins heading into 96 as a team?
1: Oh, without a doubt, I think we knew we had opportunities in 95 and we just couldn't put them... put the points on the board. Credit to Queensland and Fatty's job of getting a team together, and they were united, and they played some great football. I think Gus Gould probably took it upon himself to make sure that he didn't leave any stone unturned. There was a real good bunch of guys for New South Wales. I had some great camaraderie. And we played for each other, and we really made sure that we understood that we're playing for our state. And it wasn't just us; it was the whole state that was behind us. And gravitated to some good football. As I said, they were pretty close games.
0: Yeah.
1: But I think the first game was up in Brisbane, and we won that. So that was the key. I think to win that first game.
0: Do you know my main memory from that, Rod? This was in a year of unlimited interchange, and Big Lazo, Glenn Lazarus, played all 80 minutes. No one could believe it at the time.
1: Yeah, it was that was amazing. I mean, he was a Trojan, and he just didn't stop working. And I can remember one game, Lazo's off his feet. It was three quarters way through the game, and Lazo's come over to my wing, and he couldn't talk. He was so exhausted. I said, "Lazo, get back in the middle, mate, where you belong. This is my wing." I wouldn't have said that to Lazo in the past. But it was only because he couldn't talk I was able to say that to him. But
0: hey, timing's everything.
1: He was just amazing. And the rest of the forwards pack were good. That's where the foundation was really laid. And we had a great set of backs, and we scored some tries, just enough to win all three games. So
0: good. Joey was playing halfback, Andrew Johns, and I think Jeff Toovey played hooker in that series and was player of the series. But you won the first game 14-6. You head to Sydney. You scored a try just before halftime in game two. Queensland forward Craig Greenhill created history, becoming the first player to be sent off in an Origin game. That was about midway through the second half, an 18-6 win. Do you remember what that was like for the team when the siren sounded and the series was in the bag?
1: We put some points on the board. We just had to make sure we held them out. And when we did, we're all exhausted. It was a bit of a relief. But we still, we had a meeting after the game. We still wanted to win 3-0 based on the fact that Queensland did it to us the year before. So
0: yes,
1: the job wasn't finished. And in game three, we got off to a pretty good start as well. And then Queensland progressively came back, and we won the game by just the 1 point.
0: It was a Freddie field goal, yeah.
1: Yeah, well, it was funny because Freddie kicked this field goal in the first half.
0: Yes.
1: I was thinking, oh, wait up, what are you thinking there, Freddie? But it was probably the point of the match that was most important.
0: Yeah, they did storm home because

0: It's amazing how many people are still bluffed into thinking if a series 2-0, the third game doesn't matter. Tell the players that. Queensland obviously were desperate to avoid it. You guys are desperate to inflict it.
1: No, we was. Look, I've got to talk a little bit more about Gus because he he sort of orchestrated the whole lot from the time we first turned up in the camp in the first game. He'd fine tuned everything, and he wanted to make sure that the same didn't happen, and he knew that we had the team to be able to do it. It was just about to get us a little bit focused and understand who we're playing for, and we did it. And I think all credit to Gus and the other coaching team as well.
0: Talking to Rod Wishart, veteran of 22 Origin games for New South Wales. I'll let you go on a tick, Rod, but can you believe 30 years on that you only had 17 players for an entire series? That does seem unbelievable.
1: Yeah, it is. In sort of this day and age, even then there was quite a few injuries. So for us to go through the three games without any injuries was remarkable. But it was probably one of the reasons why we did win 3-0. We were very cohesive. We looked after each other off the field in camps. We bonded really well. So the fact that we didn't have to worry about any new thing come into the team was definitely a bonus for us.
0: All right. And finally, New South Wales won game one this year after trailing 20-0. What's going to happen at the MCG on Wednesday?
1: Well, hopefully we can repeat the 3-0. And look, the second game is the important one. You've got to get the series. And I think New South Wales showed on the field they've got the spirit. They understand what it means to put the Blues jumper on, and there's a whole state behind them. And the momentum's in their favour, but they have to start off a lot probably better than what they did in the first game, in the first half. But I've got every bit of confidence that New South Wales can not just win the series, but hopefully do a 3-0.
0: All right, Rod, great memories, mate. Lovely to catch up with you as always. Love to everyone in Gerringong. Thanks for joining us. Enjoy the rest of this year's series, 30 years after you guys won 3-0. Thanks, Rod.
1: No worries, Andrew. I'm just about to just pop up and watch the local Gerringong side play this afternoon. So good to talk to you, mate.
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7: Joining me is Tracy Holmes to talk about Sports Hall of Fame and your interviews with Steve Cram, Dunk Gray and Merv Crossman. Why do these people deserve to be in the Hall of Fame?
8: The most difficult thing is not to put who to put into a Hall of Fame, but who to leave out. Because when you look at anyone's life story, and I think I'm just one of those people who believes that everyone has an incredibly interesting life story. And lots of people don't think they do, but once you start speaking to them and you find out where their motivations came from, you know, what tragedies they suffered in their life, how they overcame hurdles that were put in front of them, what was going on in the country that they grew up in, it is fascinating, and that actually helps the rest of us put into perspective how we end up where we end up, because we're not here through isolation. No one lives in a silo, and it's all of these sorts of things that play into who these athletes are and why they made the choices they did. You know, why did they become an elite athlete and not become a neuroscientist? I mean, it's all choices. And those sorts of choices and then the commitment to the choices that have been made, is always fascinating. It really doesn't matter which sport they came from, you know, which gender they are, which era they're from. They're all so interesting.
7: Mm. How popular are their sports?
8: Pretty popular. Like if you're talking about hockey, for instance, I mean, hockey is, it used to be a lot bigger in Australia. It's kind of faded a bit because, again, and it happens through eras, doesn't it? And it changed after the professional era and sport became a business rather than a hobby. Different sports began to assume our or consume our mind a lot more. The professional football codes now kind of dominate all winter, and then you've got cricket through the summer, and everything else struggles for a bit of recognition. But hockey used to be very big. It was played in all the schools here for both men and women. Australia still is a very good hockey nation. In parts of Europe and in Pakistan and India, hockey's huge. So again, it's sort of maintained that profile in some parts of the world and lost it in others as different things have taken over. And one of the unique things about Australia, and America is the same, we're kind of detached from the rest of the world. You think about our biggest sports here in Australia, take away cricket in the summer, and you've got rugby union, rugby league and AFL. Well, the Aussie rules is not played anywhere else. It's only played here. Rugby league, it's played to a greater extent sort of through the Pacific Islands and Australia. And you've got pockets. You've got England, you've got France, but it's not what you would call a global game by any sense. So the sports that dominate our minds now are sports that really are played very locally, and we forget that the relevance to sports gone by that still maintain great global interest in other places just doesn't mean the same thing here anymore.
7: What is it like to play at the top of a sport?
8: I certainly can't put it into words because I've never done it. But I've spoken to enough people to understand, and when you see them having come off from winning an Olympic gold medal or winning a world title, you see them at that moment, there are no words to describe the emotions that they are going through. And they're trying to sort out everything. Everything comes flooding back. It might have only been a 10-second race, but after that race, they're on top of the world. They're feeling all sorts of emotions. They're thinking of their childhood, what their mum and dad did through dedication to get them to training every morning and every afternoon, and things that they forewent so that this person could achieve what they achieved in that 10 seconds 20 years later. It's quite phenomenal. And so I think there's a lot of, there's also, it's sometimes tinged with sadness, you know, the friendships that have fallen by the wayside along the way, or the coach that you had for many, many years and then had a falling out with. All of those things just come flooding back in the moment of victory. And that's why you see people standing on a dais looking at a gold medal with the flag going up behind them and tears rolling down their cheeks. That's why they're experiencing everything in that moment.
7: Let's listen to these interviews now with Steve Cram, Dunk Gray and Merv Crossman.
9: As an event, the mile always drums up thoughts of great rivalry, traditional manhood and Olympic tradition. It conjures ideas of what the original Olympics was all about. The handsome Greek running in his loincloth, waiting to cross that line and have an olive leaf wreath laid around his neck. Today it still reflects the definition of sport, albeit a very different definition. Today it's about sponsors, it's about professionals, it's about business. As a term, quote, the 1500 metres, unquote, doesn't really sound the same as the mile, but the competition is just as fierce. Yesterday, the annual Sydney Mile was run with one of the major draw cards, Commonwealth 1500 metres champion, World 1500 metres champion and Olympic 1500 metres medalist, Britain's Steve Cram. Steve, welcome to the Hall of Fame.
10: Thank you. That's an incredible introduction.
9: Well, I thought it sort of suited you as you were running in your loincloth yesterday. I thought you looked great.
10: I was going to say, all this business about Greek gods and everything. I haven't heard that since I ran in. We had European Championships in Athens, I think, in 82, which was my first major championships that I won. And the newspapers start coming out with all that sort of stuff. It sounds good, yeah.
9: Have you ever felt like a Greek god?
10: Not when I'm sober, no. Certainly not when I'm running.
9: What about being included in something called the Hall of Fame? Does that make you feel old, over the hill, your day is up?
10: No, I think, I mean, one of the things which unfortunately happens sometimes when you are very successful is that you do get put into these various... I remember they asked me to do... They didn't ask me personally, but they asked my wife, Karen, whether I would go on This Is Your Life, and I think I was 23. You know, and like when you get put in, you think, goodness, well, let me have a life first, you know. I guess at 33, then you can safely assume that... I've run my fastest times and while I'm still out there competing and wanting to do well in the major championships, probably to add any more gold medals to the tally I've already managed to achieve would be unusual at this age. So, yes, I suppose it's fairly safe to stick me in a Hall of Fame and it's very nice.
9: Well, you still look remarkably young. But
10: oh, thank you.
9: Considering you came to prominence way back at the Moscow Olympics, I mean, does anybody remember the Moscow Olympics? When was it?
10: 1980. I actually ran in the Commonwealth Games in 1978 when I was only 17, but don't worry, you wouldn't have missed me. I think I was second last in my heat, but it was a great experience. And yes, then Moscow, I made the final in Moscow as a 19-year-old and obviously was learning very quickly behind Kornovet and seeing all the things that went on and things I was going to have to put up with myself, not only in terms of the athletic side of things, but the pressure in which they had to compete under and had to sort of make some decisions as to how I would deal with that when my turn came.
9: That was the height of the great Sebastian Coe-Steve Ovett rivalry. What did you think of it at that time?
10: Well, it was very odd for me at the time because I was quite friendly with Steve and he'd been quite helpful to me as an up-and-coming youngster. Seb, I really didn't... He wasn't obstructive in any way, just I didn't see him very often. And so I really didn't have much opportunity to speak to him or to ask him anything. And that kind of continued over the next 2-3 years. I just felt it was very disappointing from an athletic point of view that they didn't run against each other more often and that I determined that... that I wouldn't do the same thing. I couldn't see, because we came out of Moscow and we were all still arguing as to who was the best, and we had our favourites, but the argument hadn't been settled. And the way in which that should have been settled was they should have had half a dozen races against each other and then we would have been able to tell who was the best.
9: Were you always going to be a 1500 metre runner? Or...
10: No.
9: No?
10: I never thought I was quick enough to win. You know, I was always very, very strong. When I was a youngster, I wasn't particularly fast at all and used to struggle to win races. I would win them if they were at a good pace, but slower races, and 1500 is a fairly tactical race, I would struggle. And I must admit, even when I got the Olympic final in Moscow and I was 19, I was convinced that when the next Olympics came around in 84 that I would probably be doing the 5000.
9: How young were you when you decided that athletics was going to be your career?
10: that's a difficult one. I was good at athletics from the age of about 12. That's when I first got into it. But I was a mad keen soccer player and everyone from our part of the world was. And my uncle was a professional soccer player and it really was a heart sort of wrenching decision when I was about 15. My coach came and saw me play a game. I was playing football on a Saturday morning and racing on an afternoon, and it just wasn't, you know, my racing was beginning to suffer because of the football, and one thing had to go. And it was quite obvious I was a lot better runner than I was a soccer player. But, you know, when you're 15, giving up that type of commitment to a team sport as well, for a sport which is purely individual, was tough. But, you know, I had to do it. And even, you know, years later, I still used to say things like, you know, I would give anything to have played professional soccer. And, I mean, it's still a big love of mine. I support a team called Sunderland back home. And
9: Are you more a people person rather than a solo loner?
10: No, I don't actually like team sport now in the sense that when I do, I still do play soccer, you know, occasionally, not as much as I used to. And it used to annoy me that people wouldn't try as hard as I did. You know, that was what was annoying. I mean, it didn't matter what level we were at. But and I think that is the problem that you get with team sport, is that you can be giving your all and you know, have full 100% commitment, and the other guy next to you might not be. And if that's the reason why you get beat at the end of the day, I would find that difficult to live with. Probably not back then, but now having been involved in an individual sport where I stand or fall by my own commitment and ability and everything. When I'm out there on the track, it's me. There's nobody else. There's no coach. There's no psychologist or whatever. It's just me. And if I win, great, you know, it's down to me, and then you can thank everybody else. But if I lose, you don't sort of go and blame everybody else. You know, it's you.
9: So rivals don't concern you?
10: Yeah, they do. But you see, that's the great thing about 1500. That's what I used to love about and still do love about the event, is that it's not just a test of pure physical ability. It's a test of brain power as well, because you get 4 minutes to pit your wits against the other guys, because sometimes the race is fast, sometimes it's slow. You have to weigh up the strengths and weaknesses of the other guys, you know, put your strengths and weaknesses against that, decide the best strategy. Should you go at this point? Should you not? Will he do this? Will he do that? And you have to think on your feet when you're out there and react quickly to situations or create situations yourself. And that's what the test of the true champions are, the ones who win the major championships, because they can go out on the day and do the right thing, do whatever's required. I mean, anyone can run fast times. We can all go out and be dragged around to really fast times by pacemakers and things. And that's not a true test to me of great 1500 metre runners. True test is, yes, being able to do that. And if you get a couple of world records, brilliantly. I mean, you know, that's wonderful. But the real test is being out there and pitting your intellect as much as anything else against the other guys.
9: Well, it's interesting you say that at some stage you were wondering whether you were actually fast enough to continue in the 1500 metres, because you won gold at the Commonwealth Games in Brisbane in 1982. And then you went on, 83, you won the World 1500 Metre Championship in Helsinki, the first World Athletic Championship. In 1984, you finished second to your great rival, or one of your great rivals, Sebastian Coe, in the final of the 1500 metres.
10: Yeah, everyone always takes those things in isolation, and we're the only people who know what goes into that beforehand and the preparation and everything. And that Olympic year was, as I've already said, I'd won the World Championships the year before, but I had immense problems that winter leading up to the Games. And about 4 weeks before the Games, I wasn't even going to go. I'd finished last in a 1,000-metre race at Crystal Palace. I'd been taking a long time to get over a particular injury. And it was only a guy called Brendan Foster, who was one of our former great athletes, who was a sort of a mentor of mine. And Brendan said to me, look, he said, you know, if you've got another 4 weeks, you'll, if you work hard, if you sit at home, you're not winning anything. He says, and you'll sit at home and wonder what might have been. He says, if you go, he says, OK, you're not very fit, but you can work on your speed. The Olympics is always slow. You know, he was, you know, championships are always slow. Just work on your speed. And maybe, you know, if it's a slow race, you can do something on the last lap. OK, so anyway, I went out there and I did that. And you probably heard the commentator there say how fast the race was. It was running 3:32. And if you'd said to me, if I'd had a crystal ball and someone said, look, the race is going to be won in 3:32.5, I would just said, no way, I'm not going. Thank you very much. So, I mean, I was actually quite pleased with my performance. I went there and I was beaten by a guy who was in brilliant form at the time. He'd run in the 800, and to run the series of races which Seb ran there, it was, you know, if you're going to finish second in the Olympic Games, then you want to finish second to somebody like that. And I had no qualms with my performance. There was no disappointment. I mean, I ran as well as I could. I ran above myself on the day, to be honest. And, you know, I couldn't complain about that.
9: In 1985, there was a huge battle for supremacy in the 1500 metres and mile events between yourself and Syed Owita, who you mentioned before as one of your great rivals. You both set world records. How intense was that relationship?
10: It wasn't as intense as the core thing, because Syed was a different type of person. He literally would just run anywhere and everywhere, and I was a little bit of the same opinion. And that the beginning of that season, we kind of got thrown together at in Nice. Neither of us particularly were after any world record. In fact, everyone was talking about Cruz, the great Brazilian runner who'd won the Olympic 800 metres, and this was 85 was going to be Cruz's. He was going to blast the 1500 apart and all this sort of thing. And Seb was still running then as well. But we went to Nice, and the three of us, it was built up as this, you know, Cruz was going to show Kram and Owita how to run 1500 metres. And he had these pacemakers in and everything, and Owita and I used them to our benefit, and we had a great race, and I managed to hammer Owita by about 3 inches, and I ran 3:29.6 or something, and Owita ran inside the old world record as well, but unfortunately finished second. So that was a great race, and really, I don't think we even... Oh, yes, we ran one more race later on in the year, but he tripped or something like that, but it was... really the start of a golden patch for myself, and I think we had decided to back down in deference for a month or two anyway. And I went on to run, well, break the world mile record in 2000 and also run a couple of fast 800s and 1,000 metres. It was just one of those periods you get in your career when you can't do anything wrong. I just wish I'd run more races now. I used to look. It didn't bother me back then. I mean, you don't, what you say at the time, you don't appreciate how well you're running. Mm. And I just was like going out and running, and I wasn't really... I wasn't really setting out to rewrite the record books or anything. It just was working out that way for a little while. And I think when I look back now, I certainly wish I'd run another three or four races period.
9: Doesn't sound like anything was ever a struggle for you.
10: I've had plenty. You know, you haven't got on to the later years now. there are always struggles involved. And as I said, even that year, there were periods of, you know, injury and you're not quite sure what's... I mean, I think although I ran those world records in 85, from that year through to 86 in the Commonwealth in Edinburgh and the Europeans in Stuttgart was my best period. Although I ran those world records in 85, from that point through to the sort of July of that next year was my best period of training, and I was in the best shape. You know, if we hadn't had championships in 86, I would have rewritten those records even more.
9: Mm, well, one of the great feats was the double at the Edinburgh Commonwealth Games in the 800 and 1500 metres. But from 87, you suffered the injury problems. Mm. These are the hard times you were talking about. Can you take us through those times? I mean, aside from the pain of injury, there must have been a lot of mental pressure there.
10: Yeah, well, 87, you see, for the first time, after having had an air of invincibility for 3-4 years, and then in 87, I had a lot of problems, and then we had a new guy called Abdi Bile who came on the scene, and Awita was injured that year. It was really funny. There were a pair of us were. And then... I arrived in Rome for the World Championships not in good shape and didn't run well in the final at all. And for the first time in my life, actually gave up with sort of 150 to go. I didn't mentally give up. Well, I didn't physically give up, but I must have switched off mentally and therefore physically nothing happened anymore, you know? I'd lost, Bele came past and I wasn't going to win the gold medal in it, and I just couldn't motivate my legs to go. You know, I think I finished 7th or 8th in the final in the end. But anyway, I got it back together for 88, and that was a good year, went really well. Was unbeaten the whole season. I then ran a series of races about a month before the Olympics where I ran a 3:31 1500 and then a 1:44 8 and a 4:53 2000, and I was beating everyone who I was going to have to beat at the Olympics. And I just did one too many. I had a little bit of a tweak in my calf, and I should have called it a day because I had 3-4 weeks to go at the Games. And I went to Rieti to try and run one more race in Italy, to run a very fast 1,000 metres, because my thinking was that would be the icing on the cake and it would kill everybody off, and I would arrive in Seoul and the race would be won before we'd even started. And I pulled a calf muscle. And it was one of those, like, sniper shots from the stands, you know, with 200 metres to go and boom, jump up in the air. And for a while, it looked as though I wasn't going to go to Seoul again. In the end, there was some great physio work. I managed to get there, but had missed 3-4 weeks of training. And again, it wasn't so much the physical change. It was just I stood on the line not full of confidence, and was one of the greatest upsets of all time when Peter Ono, the Kenyan, won the race. And you know, when I said before I didn't mind coming second to Seb Coe, coming fourth to a guy who didn't win a race before that and never won one after that was particularly galling. And I actually, although I was fourth in those Games, I was actually closer to the gold medal than I was when Seb beat me. I mean, I finished 5 metres behind Seb, whereas in Seoul, four of us crossed the line within 3/10 of a second. And so, yeah, I mean, that was probably one of the worst experiences. And it took me a long while to get over that.
9: How did you get over it?
10: I don't know if I ever have, really.
9: Here are the tissues.
10: Yeah, I missed the Commonwealth in 1990 in Auckland through some weird selection procedure. I was injured in the summer of 89 when most of the racing season was on. And although the Games were in January of 1990, they picked the team in September. So, although I was very fit when the Games were on in 1990, because I trained thinking that somebody might get hurt or injured, I didn't go, and as it turned out, we only had two guys competed in the event, and I was sitting at home watching it.
9: Do you feel as though that period of injuries, when you should have been at your peak, robbed you from earning the title of the world's best ever 1500
10: metre runner? No, I think I consider myself to have been very lucky to have had a career which has spanned, this will be my 17th season. And most guys are lucky if they get 2 or 3 years at the top. And I had a period for of 8 or 9 years when I was either at the top or close to the top. And I won a lot of championships. And, you have to be realistic about it. You know, there are a lot of great athletes out there and a lot of great people who've gone out there and competed. And you cannot, you're always walking the tightrope of injury. And you know, you've got to train hard, but you've got to train hard enough so you don't just step over that line. And every now and then you will, and it's all about timing and when you get injured, and you know, is it a championship year, is it not? And there's a reasonable amount of luck involved, and you know, I happen to look back and think that I've had a very successful career, and I'm not somebody who's going to gripe about what might have been and what might not have been. I mean, if I'd retired at the age of 28, everyone would have said, you know, what a great career he's had, you know, round of applause, because it's because I've kept going, because I wanted to keep going, that the last 3-4 years of people have turned around and said, oh, well, you know, he's not as good as he used to be, et cetera, et cetera. I mean, that's their problem, not mine. I still enjoy the sport, and, you know, you don't always have to win. You know, the sport is about trying to get the best out of yourself in any given situation. And when I was 18, 19, I wasn't winning then, but you don't stop. I mean, I know you look to improve and everything. But I didn't pack in because, I mean, I had Cornel Vett and those guys. No one in their right mind really would be thinking, oh, I'm going to beat these guys one day. I mean, probably I was thinking, oh, one day I might win a medal. And you know, I was thinking along those lines. So for me now to have those same thoughts is no problem. You know, I can sit now and think, right, European Championships, Commonwealth Games this year. Who knows, 33 might be too old to win them, but I'm certainly going to go there and be competitive and try and, you know, and hopefully win a medal. And that's no different to what I used to think when I was 19, 20. So, you know, why shouldn't I still do it?
9: Well, we look forward to a few more surprises from Steve Cram in the future. Thanks for your time today.
10: Thank you.
9: Well, Dunk Gray, first of all, welcome to Grandstand's Hall of Fame.
11: Good morning. I'm very glad to be here.
9: Dunk, as a former Olympian, how did you react yesterday when you heard that Sydney was to host the year 2000 Olympics?
11: Well, I was never a person to get really up about anything, but I was very, very pleased about this. This is something that we've really wanted. And the beauty of it is that the individuals, they secured the games for us. And not political. I think politics have really ruined the Olympic Games to a certain extent, but I'm very happy about it. The politicians, our politicians, they came in when they wanted, they were asked by the others, and of course they had to come along with a bit of cash. That's one of the main things in these Olympic Games businesses. And I was very happy with the whole setup, and I'm really pleased that Australia got it.
9: Would you have liked to have been able to compete in front of a home crowd back in your day?
11: Well, in my days, I started off as a raw country mug from Goulburn, and it was just a thrill to get into the Olympic Games. It's a different proposition then than now. And I didn't care. I wouldn't have cared anywhere as long as I went so long in the Olympic Games. It didn't matter whether it's in Goulburn, Sydney, Melbourne, or in London, as far as I was concerned.
9: You actually started cycling because you lived 3 miles away from school.
11: That's correct.
9: How old were you when you first got on a bike?
11: I was about 6 or 7 years old. I couldn't go to school like I could ride a bike, and it was about 7. I think I used to ride a bike for 3 miles from out Marysmead, outside Goulburn, to school, in the Bourke Street Public School.
9: Were there other kids that used to do that, and did you start racing them?
11: Oh, no, it was a long time after that. I was quite all around about... Well, I won a bike race when I went to high school. I'd be about 14 then. I won a bike race, but unfortunately it was the slow bike race. That's the one that gets there first. The last, I mean. That's last. Yes, so that's the first start of my bike career.
9: How did you then decide that you had what it took to become an Olympic cyclist, a champion cyclist?
11: Oh, that went up to I was about not even then. I didn't even think I had a chance of getting in when I was coming up to 20, about 20 years age. And I didn't think I had a ghost of a chance of ever even winning an Australian championship at that particular stage. And chaps, I thought, oh, they're going to beat the ears off me. I went out onto the Australian championships, and I couldn't understand why they weren't coming past me, and I was going past them. So that started it.
9: Well, we had a chance to speak with the great Oppie, yeah, a couple of months back on this program, and he said how heavy the bikes were.

0: were back then?
1: Oh, yes. I'll be very, very close friend of mine. He was a professional, though. I was an amateur. That's the whole trouble with the Olympic Games now in those days were definitely amateur. And even when we went away in 1928, we had to sign a bond before we went away that we would stay amateur for at least 3 years when we came back. And Oppie was, of course, a different type to me. He was a long distance, I was a short distance.
0: How difficult was it to remain amateur in those days? I mean, how much did it cost you to get to the Olympics?
1: Oh, well, it just started off in those, in the best 1928. They decided that they'd get contributions to send the people away. And as the money came in from various sources, they would send those athletes who were chosen in their order of merit, as the way they were chosen in the selection. And I think I was about 17, I think. And getting up towards the games, and people weren't going to contribute their funds and that to send somebody else in another town or such as that was the way. And in the finish, they had to decide that the Olympic Federation, they decided that any town or club decided that they want to send their athlete, they would put the money in, that was £350 in those days, that they would be included in the team. It was 3 days flat and Goulburn had my money in.
0: That's incredible.
1: Yes, and on top of that, they gave me a wallet of notes to take away. and all the other members of the team, particularly the Victorian boys, they knew I had a bit of cash there in my pocket, and I used to be a pal when my money ran out, and then I was no pal at all.
0: Well, things haven't changed much, have they?
1: No, still the same old quid.
0: Dunk, in the 1928 Olympics, you amazed everyone by winning bronze in the 1,000-metre time trial.
1: Mm-hmm.
0: You didn't have a coach. You didn't have any international experience.
1: No.
0: Did you surprise yourself?
1: Oh, I didn't. Just took it as though it was an ordinary club race. I didn't worry about it. I was a bit disappointed. Actually, I got the silver, and then they, after about 10 minutes after the race was over, they decided one of the other fellows got the silver, and I got the bronze.
0: So politics was involved in the games back then as well.
1: Oh, terribly. Yes, it's never been out of it. That's what spoiled it. The trouble is, there's not enough sportsmanship in it. It's all right with the competitors. You must say that the games brings the countries together and brings all the competitors together. And I think it does more for countries than anything that is going at the present time.
0: Mm. How did you get to Amsterdam?
1: Oh, by boat. We had a bit there. That was the killer. The Melbourne Games were the only ones that's been in the Southern Hemisphere. And going to 6 weeks over, we went to England for starters, before we went over to Amsterdam, the Amsterdam little hotel where we were going to stay. It was a nice little spot in a beautiful park, and that's where we stayed. But that was all arranged by the Australian bodies, not the people over there. They did nothing about it. And never yet have I been to games and that I went to that the cycle track was finished. We got to Amsterdam and the track was only half finished then. We had to go to Hague to train. Los Angeles, the track wasn't finished there. Had to go and train on an old board track that the motor cars used to race on. I was on my own there. And then in Berlin, the same thing happened there. I helped them nail boards down on the track that you had done. So it's one of those things that nothing like the modern games.
0: Yeah, well, let's hope we have the track finished in the year 2000 before the guys get here.
1: Well, I hope I'm here to see it, but I'm afraid that the odds are a bit against me.
0: No, you'll be there for sure.
1: I've heard people say that before. I'll only be about 94, about something like that, if I go that far.
0: Oh, that's easy.
1: You reckon?
0: Yes. Dunk, you went on to the 1932 Olympics where you won gold.
1: Yes.
0: In the 1,000-metre time trial. Mm. In a world record time.
1: It was the Olympic record, not world.
0: Olympic record.
1: Mm-hmm.
0: Was it as tough as when you were at the Olympics previously?
1: Was it with?
0: Was it as tough as the earlier Olympics?
1: Just the same things. You're right on your own. And when you... Well, you just got to give it everything you've got. But the trouble is we didn't have any coaches or anything like that. I feel ashamed when I see the times that the fellas are doing now. They're knocking in about best part of 10 seconds off my time for 1,000 metres, and that's terrible.
0: But they have coaches and they've got much better bikes.
1: Their bikes are better, but the tracks and the bikes weren't too bad in my days. Their mouths were heavy. Of course, that would make a certain amount of difference, probably a few seconds, but I've still got the bike here that I rode, and it looks like the other ones. Only, as you say, it's heavy. It's about 20... It was 21 pounds, I think, in weight, and now they're riding around about 11, 12, and those sort of weights. So there is a bit of difference in the weight of them, but the design is similar. The tracks are not much different. They might be a little bit better now. So, I don't know, but the training, the way they do it and everything else, well, you can't tell me they're amateurs today.
0: No.
1: The Olympic Games was definitely strictly amateur. Well, I always use Steffi Graf as an example. She won the gold medal for tennis, and then she's a millionaire a few times.
0: Yes, that's right. Actually, $2 million she's won this year. Not bad, is it?
1: Thanks for filling me in.
0: You were born just a few years too early, Dunk.
1: Yes. Oh, well, I probably wouldn't be in it if I hadn't been. Somebody else would be there.
0: We're speaking with Dunk Gray on Grandstand's Hall of Fame, Australia's oldest living Olympian and an Olympic cycling champion. Dunk, you went on and were actually the flag bearer for the Australian team at the 1936 Olympics.
1: Yes.
0: In Berlin. That must have been an incredible experience.
1: Oh, quite nice. The only thing I didn't like was dripping the flag to Hitler. It was the thing I didn't like at all. As a matter of fact, I still have the flag they carried.
0: Have you really? Where is it?
1: It's in a suitcase, in a case. I'm just going up to Thirlmere today Picton, to a friend who has a special cycling affair on every year, and he wanted me to take the flag up, so I'm taking it up with me in the car from Cramer to Picton.
0: Gosh, if only the flag could talk, it must have some stories.
1: Yes. I've got the decoration that goes with the two of it. When the closing ceremony, they decorated each country's flag with a sash kind of thing with the 1936 Olympics on it and different other things. Very, very valuable thing it'd be. And I've still got that. The manager of the team, he let me keep them.
0: That's wonderful. You say that you didn't like dipping the flag to Hitler. Was there any ever discussion about not actually going to Berlin because of Hitler and the situation that he was involved with over there?
1: Not to my knowledge. Not that. It's not different to what our Prime Minister
0: Clinton?
1: The President of America did to when the Russian games were on. I think that was shocking. They should never have done that. That's political, not sportsman.
0: So politics shouldn't come into an Olympic Games?
1: Politics should not come in any shape or form. Yes, I think the governments and that have got to assist those people, the officials and that, control and run the games and start them and help them. But I don't think that they should be dictated to by any of the governments.
0: Did you get a chance to talk to Hitler at all?
1: No, I was quite close to him. I was very, very close to him. When his games were being opened, and I was just a little way away when he insulted the American Negroes that time with Jesse Owens and the other Medcalf. I was only a few yards away from that. I was he was just away from his special little what would you call it? I suppose he told you where he was acting from, and he. When they took the three winners up from the 100 metres, he spoke to the Swede or something, and he spoke to him. He turned his back on the Negroes, went and sat down.
0: Well, Dunk, while you carried the flag there in 1936, you did miss selection to defend your 1,000 metre title. That must have been disappointing for you.
1: Yes, well, one of the things I don't agree with. They run tests here, And it doesn't matter what you've been doing all the season,

0: like going for school examination. You're one of the best scholars in the class, but just on a certain time when the test is on, you don't do the right thing. Well, everybody has their bad day or night, and that's what happened. And I didn't get a chance to ride in the race that I got a silver, a bronze, and a gold in. I didn't have a chance to ride. Now, they only had one per person in each event. So that made it difficult. And, I met one of the fellow that won the World Championship just after. I met him in the quarter final, and of course, I ran second.
1: Were you angry at your exclusion? Did you yell at anybody?
0: Oh, it's not good being angry. They've got their rules, and you've got to abide by them, and I think being a good sport is better than being a champion sportsman. Yeah, that's I believe in that. I always had believed in that.
1: That's a very good line.
0: Yeah, I could have probably won the World Championship down in Budapest in 1928, but riding straight, if I'd just given the chap that beat me by about a half an inch, if I'd have just given him a little bit of a hook towards the finish, I'd have probably got it. So there you go. No, that's straight.
1: Dunk, in 1938, you had another honour when you carried the flag onto the Sydney Cricket Ground for the Empire Games.
0: Oh, no, I led the march there. I didn't actually carry the flag. I led the march right out in front of everybody sort of thing. And I'd never been in the cricket ground before. And round into the centre and up on the dais to take the amateur oath. And that was amateur too. So when I was taking it, I stammered a little bit in the middle of it because I thought, oh, my God. Well, I'm swearing to these. I bet they're not all amateurs.
1: Were you inspired to perform in front of your home crowd then?
0: Didn't make any difference to me. So long as you think of winning, that's what you do, and you wouldn't care if there's nobody there. You'd still think just the same way. I would. I can't speak for all other athletes. I only speak for myself.
1: Yeah.
0: But I wouldn't. It didn't matter to me. But I was more afraid when I was riding something that I knew there was no special riders in it, and I was afraid somebody would beat me. Somebody that was like the young ones coming up.
1: Mm.
0: They're the ones you get afraid of.
1: What was your secret of staying on top for so long? Because you dominated cycling in Australia between 1925 and 43.
0: Yeah.
1: So you won 20 national titles ranging from sprints to longer road races.
0: Not road, all track.
1: Track races. Mm. What made you so good?
0: Oh, I don't know. It's just the way you're born, I suppose. It's one of those things. You keep at it and you're dedicated. And once you lose your concentration and your desire to do it, well, that's when you go downhill. That's why we always advise good athletes to get out of it before they start to get that downhill business. Take our local man here, Wayne Gardner, with his motorbikes. Well, he was right on top, and all of a sudden he got scared of these falls. I'm sure nobody ever told me this. I'm only saying this on my own bat.
1: Mm.
0: I reckon he got tired of the falls and the breaking bones, and he quit for that reason. And that's what happens. I don't know. I suppose they just wanted to do it. But you got to want to do it, otherwise you don't.
1: What about at the end? Did you just wake up one morning and say, that's it, no more?
0: No, not really. No, I just sort of, I sort of gave it away towards sort of the end of the season. I didn't bother coming into condition again after it. It's one of those things. And I had got married in that time too, and I had a couple of sons, so that didn't help.
1: That always changes things, doesn't it?
0: Oh, shockingly. I hope my wife's not listening on the other phone.
1: Well,
0: we've been married for 50, oh, how many years? 52 years.
1: Well done. Dunk Gray, you were a true amateur all the way through your cycling career. What would you do if you were cycling now, if you were in your prime now? Would you choose to go the professional way of so many athletes?
0: Well, I don't have to worry, I wouldn't think, because the professionals ride against the amateurs. In my days, amateurs didn't and professionals didn't ride in the same race. But now they all seem to ride together, so it wouldn't make any difference now. They get the money just the same. I don't think there is any amateurs, to be honest.
1: Would you have enjoyed it as much?
0: I don't think so. No, we had much more fun in knowing that we were better than the professionals.

0: Do you still ever get back into the saddle and have a ride around the local streets?
1: Not the local streets, just around the little park here where I live at Kiama. There's a nice little park here, Kendall Beach. I don't really know Kiama.
0: A little, but I don't know Kendall Beach.
1: Oh, it's around down below the hospital, down on the beach, down on the water it is. And there's a nice little park there. With a nice little ride,

0: going for a few months now. A bit lazy.
1: Oh, can't have any of that, Dunk. You better get back out there on your bike.
0: Joking. I got a home exercise bike here. I do a bit of, on that sometimes, you know, one of those things that, and I'm thinking of putting a sidecar on so they can take my wife with me.
1: Well, Dunk, it's been fabulous talking to you. Have a terrific time, and we look forward to seeing you at the opening ceremony of the year 2000 Olympics in Sydney.
0: That'll be nice. I might clean my bike up and ride round.
1: What a good idea. I think they'll schedule that into the opening events.
0: Yes. I'm sorry, I've forgotten your name now.
1: It's Tracy.
0: Tracy?
1: Tracy Holmes.
0: Tracy Holmes? Yes, the H-O-L-M-E-S?
1: Yeah, that's it.
0: Oh, very close friend of ours, Holmes. Percy Holmes and Madge, his wife, and... They haven't got a Percy. Tracy, at least. I'm sure of that.
1: I'm a long-lost relative. Please pass on my regards.
0: Bevan?
1: Pass on my regards to Percy and Madge.
0: Shall do. You know them, do you?
1: No, but they're probably related somewhere along the track.
0: Good. Well, it's nice speaking to you.
1: Thanks very much, Dunk. Have a good day.
0: And you too. Thanks a lot.
2: This women's hockey team won the first ever World Cup title in Dublin, beating Argentina 2-0. Since the game was first played in Australia by officers of Royal Navy ships stationed near Adelaide, both our men's and women's teams have worked up to an impressive world scale, making us one of the most feared nations in the sport. For the men's game, one major hurdle was jumped back in the 1960s. For the first time ever, we won an Olympic medal at the Tokyo Olympics in 1964. Bronze. A member of that team and a player of every other sport imaginable is Townsville's Merv Crossman. Merv, welcome to the Hall of Fame.
3: Yeah, thanks, Trace.
2: Before we talk about hockey and the Olympics, can you just clear up for us all of those other sports that you play or played? I mean, representative lawn bowler, North Queensland cricket rep, basketball, tennis, rugby league, it goes on and on.
3: Well, I suppose when you're up here in the country, you have a go at everything there is around to be played, and I just had a go at everything that there was.
2: Well, amongst all of this, where did hockey first fit into the picture for you?
3: Just going back 100 years. I started playing hockey in 1948 as a schoolboy. And they had what they call a national fitness. People used to go around to the schools just coaching these things, and they formed an association, and that's how I got started with my hockey.
2: And was that here in Townsville?
3: That's here in Townsville, yes.
2: Rome in 1960 was your first Olympic experience.
3: That's right.
2: We don't hear very much talk about the Rome Games. What do you remember them for?
3: Oh, well, that was my very first, of course, and the highlight was just there with all the other athletes around you, you know, such as the Cassius Clays and so forth, the people that stand out, Herb Elliott, you know. It was really great for me, being a country fella, not only representing Australia, but to be associated with these sort of people, sitting down and eating meals with them.
2: Did you have a meal with Cassius Clay?
3: No. Now, he was badly bruised from the Golden Gloves that prior couple of months before he went to Rome, but he had no trouble winning the gold there.
2: Did you get to watch many of these other events? I mean, did you go to watch Cassius Clay fight or Herb Elliott run?
3: Yeah, I saw Cassius Clay fight the semi-final. And I saw Elliot. I was there at the final when he won that. We went to basketball and we got to the swimming. But, you know, you couldn't go for too long. You just picked out an event and you went and had a look. And, of course, you had your own team training to attend also.
2: Well, the competition itself, Australia had gradually been getting better and better internationally. Before the Games, were you of the understanding that you were all capable of winning a medal?
3: Oh, yes, they... Well, you don't go and compete in anything unless you're trying to win it. And we knew we were up against the best in the world then, like India and Pakistan were very, very strong at that stage. Because India, well, I think they won everything from 1928 right through to 56, 60, you know. So it's a big ask to beat those sort of fellas. But we eventually wore them down. Because, you know, the following year we went to India. In a World Cup or a World Championship, and we competed against them and finished second there. So it wasn't too bad.
2: When you travel so much as a sports person, do you ever get the desire to go back to the country without the sport and just be able to see it as, I don't know, a tourist or, you know, hanging

0: hanging out with the locals?
1: Oh, yeah, I feel I would have liked to gone on and seen a bit more of Austria and around the north of part of Italy and in those other countries up the north in the snow. Would have been quite nice. Our reserves seen it pretty well because in the Rome Olympics, they talk about these tied games and they have shootouts, penalty shootouts. Well, that didn't happen and then it was a toss of a coin. So we were playing Poland and we drew with them. After extra time, they tossed a coin to see who went to the next round and we were fortunate enough to win it.
0: You're kidding.
1: And then we had to play New Zealand. And then we played New Zealand and we beat New Zealand. Then Poland cracked up about that and they said, oh, well, you beat New Zealand, we can beat them, so we'll have to play that again. So in the meantime, we'd sent our reserves on to meet us in Paris. We're going to have a few days in Paris.
0: This is in the Olympics?
1: Yes, in the Olympics. Yeah, so, you know, penalty shootout's not too bad after all. Beats a toss of a coin.
0: Well, I was of the understanding that you made it into the quarterfinals in Rome and you came up against India.
1: No, we finished sixth in Rome.
0: Because also in the history books, it's written that it went into double extra time.
1: No.
0: No, double extra time to flip the coin.
1: Yeah, that's right. That's right. We played Poland twice and we played New Zealand twice for classifications for five and six.
0: That is quite incredible.
1: Yes.
0: Merv, how many of the 1960 Rome Olympic hockey team backed up for the 64 games in Tokyo?
1: Goodness gracious me. Probably offhand about 7 or 8, 9 or 10. I just can't remember offhand.
0: And how different an experience was that for you? Because, I mean, Rome versus Tokyo, it's culturally fairly extreme.
1: Yeah. Oh, it was a great place, Tokyo. The playing surface was very good, and not that Rome wasn't, but you know they had improved on the surfaces. But we had, you know, we had a few tours in between that Rome and Tokyo, so we were improving all the time. So we were sort of expecting to be in that top 4 or 5.
0: Well, it was also the Tokyo Games where Dawn Fraser and a couple of others decided to souvenir a flag from the Emperor's Palace.
1: That's correct.
0: Yeah, for her antics, she copped a 10-year ban, basically a life sentence that ruined her swimming ever again.
1: Yeah, a little bit rude.
0: Yeah. Did those sort of doings upset the whole Australian team? Or was it confined to just the swimming team?
1: I think it was just confined to the swimming team. But, you know, all the other teams knew what was happening and they were a bit disappointed with the whole setup. But I know. It was individual. We knew what was going on because you posted daily around the village. All the notes go around, so you soon find out these things.
0: Did you have a chance to actually speak with Dawn there after the incident and hear her version of the story?
1: Oh yes, I can't get involved, eh? Yeah. Well, I didn't know Dawn very well, but, you know, she married a local guy up here. And, I know, there's a few things she's told me. That's between her and me. And she played up with a little bit over there with the flag, but it was just a fun thing for her.
0: Mm.
1: And she just said if she could have gotten the moat that day, they wouldn't have caught her anyway.
0: Was the whole 64 team, you know, slightly riotous? People out there for a good time? I mean, you must have got up to a couple of antics yourself, surely.
1: Oh, not really. I'm a bit of an old layback. I'd rather, when I enjoy myself, I like to just have a few quiet beers and sit down and relax and have a laugh and a joke.
0: And they probably didn't provide too many beers in the athletes' village, did they?
1: Oh yes, you could get it, but you know you didn't get stupid because you knew you had to train, you had to play very hard. So that was just there if you wanted it. But if you went out on the town, you had a couple of days off. Well, you had a few, which was very good in the beer halls over there in Tokyo.
0: Well, the hockey team did go on to win bronze, the first Olympic medal for an Australian hockey team. How tough was it?
1: Well, it was very tough because we finished second in our pool, which made us that we had to play the top team in the other pool, which was Pakistan at the time. And they beat us 1-0 and that put us back to play for 3 and 4 then. We had to play Spain. I know, it's all very hard when you come against these guys. They've been there before and they know what it's all about.
0: Mm.
1: So you just got to get the lucky breaks and get the goal in and cross your fingers they don't get one.
0: So you put it down to luck?
1: Oh, luck and skill. It's a sport you play. You must have a little bit of luck, otherwise you're not going to achieve what you're

0: main aim is to win, and if you don't have that luck on your side, that bird sitting on your shoulder, well, you're going to lose the game. That's how I sum it up anyway. You know, you've got to have your skills, of course. If you haven't got skills, well, you wouldn't be there, put it that way.
1: Can you create your own luck?
0: Well, you take a chance. If you think you can have an intercept or, you know, rush into a tackle madly and hoping to come out with the ball, yes, you plan that way, but you don't commit suicide. So you just wait to see which way the ball's going to go, and it might deflect off your stick and come to you, so that's a bit of luck.
1: Merv, speaking with a lot of individual Olympic medal winners, the experience really seems out of this world, a very spiritual type of happening. Does it have the same power when you win as a team, or no. Do you think that's it's just earth-shattering for individuals?
0: Oh, I think it's great. Doesn't matter if it's individual or a team. You know, to be in the march past the opening ceremony, it's unbelievable, you know. And I've watched all the other ceremonies, you know, since I've come back, and I have a tear in my eye just watching them walk around the place. It's really emotional, and no one will tell me any different either.
1: So when you watch the Olympics these days, it still takes you back to your days in 1960 and 64.
0: Certainly does. They might have put a bit more money into the entertainment side of the opening ceremony, but it's all there. And when the athletes march around and that torch comes in and the flag goes in front of you and up the pole she goes, sort of thing, and they take the oath. Oh, no, it gets you.
1: Can there be anything better than an Olympic experience in the world of sport?
0: Well, that's the top echelon, isn't it? You can play for Australia, and that's very, very good to achieve that. But to get to that Olympic status, it's just that next step up, and I think it's a great one.
1: Would you prefer to be in the prime of your sporting life now, or were you happy with those days?
0: Oh, you can look back. No, I don't regret it. I enjoyed my sport right through. I played with some of the best players around the place, played against some of the world's best. Oh, no, I don't regret. I wouldn't like to go back now. I just enjoy what I've done, and it's been very good. Been very good to me, too.
1: And we've enjoyed speaking with you, too.
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4: When the game has just begun and they're looking for a run, there's just one voice for the cricket, so they say.

0: The Sydney Cricket Ground, Thursday, the 3rd of January, 1985. The Prime Minister of Australia, Mr. Bob Hawke.
1: I'm very pleased to be able to pay this tribute to my good friend Alan McGilvray. As I said recently, I can't think of anyone that I've met in any form of public life who has given so much enjoyment and happiness to so many people as Alan.
0: Some years earlier, another Australian Prime Minister, Sir Robert Menzies.
2: I'm delighted to tell you, as an Australian, that every Australian knows you. Every Australian who's interested in cricket, directly or indirectly, has heard you. And what we all like about you is that instead of regaling us on the state of the sky or the condition of the flowers or the seagulls on the ground or whatever it may be, you always tell us the state of play. Who hit that ball, where it went, what runs resulted, if any, and what the state of the game is.
0: Sir Robert Menzies. Alan McGilvray has completed a fine half century as a cricket commentator, and it's appropriate that his final broadcast in Australia was made in Sydney, the same ground where he first saw Test cricket 60 years before, when Arthur Gilligan's English team was touring in 1924-25. Alan was a pupil at Sydney Grammar School, and he went on to captain the first 11. After school, he played grade cricket, firstly with Paddington and later with Waverley. Early annual reports describe him as a forceful left-hand batsman, a right-arm medium-pace bowler, and an excellent fieldsman. He topped the Sydney grade bowling averages in 1935-36 and headed the batting in the following season. He was selected in the New South Wales team in 1933 and played a total of 20 matches for his state, 12 of these as captain. To speak of Alan McGilvray the cricketer, here's another famous old boy of Sydney Grammar. At 90, he's the oldest living test cricketer in the world, Hunter Hendry.
3: I left, of course, before him, but I was closely associated with him practically from then on because we played together the old boys match. And he captained that for two or three seasons that I played with him. And then, of course, he played with my club, Paddington. And that's really what gave him the start in cricket, because he was a very good all-rounder, Alan, you know. I remember being associated with him in an innings at Manly when we played, Paddington played Manly, and it was nasty sort of a wicket.

0: And he practically got a, I don't know whether he got a century, he got into the 90s, I know that.
1: Was he unlucky not to have played for Australia, or was he just a very good cricketer?
0: Well, he was a very good cricketer, but he was, you know, at that time there were a hell of a lot of good players about, Norman, you fella. And you had to really be a bit outstanding, so to speak, to get into the test side. But he was a damn good all-rounder, I'll say that without any fear of contradiction.
1: But perhaps his fame, though, was the fact of his captaincy, that he was a good tactician.
0: Didn't he captain New South Wales, didn't he?
1: Mm. Yeah, and look at the players he had under.
0: Oh, of course.
1: Bill O'Reilly.
0: Yes, and they all...
1: Jack Fingleton.
0: They all respected Alfie. Him too, very much. Yes, that's... yes, he was a natural... I'd put him down as a natural cricketer, you know, born cricketer.
2: Hello, I'm Norman May, and it's my pleasure now to introduce Alan McGilvray. I counted up, and you had seven actual Australian players under you at various times in your games as captain. Did that give you a sort of a little bit of a problem trying to handle them when you realised maybe they were better cricketers?
3: Well, it gave me a sense of inferiority, because they were very experienced men, men like Buddy Oldfield. He was formerly captain, but then I replaced him. And but I will say that all those men, and particularly Bill O'Reilly, came to me and said, whatever you want to do, fella, we're right with you. And I would say that the outstanding man and all that and supporting me, not only did the others not do it, but was Bill O'Reilly. He was a great help to me.
2: Did he ever come to you, Alan, and say, I don't want to bowl during a match?
3: Yes, he did that against MCC, Gubby Allen's team. It was about 3 o'clock in the afternoon, and we'd taken a couple of wickets, and he said, I don't want to bowl. He didn't ask Bill questions, because he wouldn't have said that unless there was something wrong with him. I didn't inquire. But at 5 o'clock, he came up to me, and there were 5 wickets down, and he said, give us that ball. I just want to knock these fellows over, which he did. He got the 5 wickets in the last hour. We won the match. The first time MCC had been beaten in years. But when I went inside the dressing room, I had my locker next to him, and he sat down and took his boots off. And as he took the first sock off, he had 2 or 3 pairs of socks. There was a bit of blood around, and I just looked down at it, and... then off came the toenail with it, inside the sock.
2: He was famous for his Irish temper. Now, one of your teammates told me that he used to stir him on the field by not returning the ball to him properly.
3: Yeah, that's right. Well, when Stan McCabe had him for a while, and of course Alan Kippax, but I think it was Stan that said to me, look, he gets into a lethargic attitude, particularly on the first day when there's not much reaction for his spin, and he'll just go in and roll the ball over and say, wait for the last day, and that's when he used to operate, because there was spin in the pitch. And Stan said to me, he'll get into that stage, and when you go out to mid on a mid off, let the ball be returned to you, and then relay it to Bill, and throw one at his ankles, one over his head, and he'd turn on you and say, can't you give it to me here? Waist high, you see. He knew we were doing it, but he used to react, and his reaction was centered at the batsman, not at me, but it was a good tip from Stan to say, get him stirred up a little bit, Mac. He knew we were at that, but it just, you see, he was such an artist in his work. You know, Bradman was an artist, Bill O'Reilly in the other sphere.
2: Well, you've mentioned the other great name, the batsman, Bradman. Did you ever play with Don Bradman?
3: Yes, I played against him, and with him I'd send a do the ladder, play with him.
2: Mm-hmm. Well, wasn't actually the first match you played? It was in Melbourne that you went out to bat with him?
3: Yes, the first match up was 1933. We'd lost 2 or 3 wickets, and Don was still there overnight. And Kippy said to me, Alan Kippax said, you open the batting for your club, don't you, mate? And I said, yes, I do. He said, well, you better go in with Don. The new ball's due in a run or two. Well, I got a shock in saying that to go out with Don. We walked on the field, 40, 45,000 people, my first match. My tummy was turning over and over. It was unbelievable, the feeling I had. And to walk out with a great little man. And all I had to do, really, was act as a runner and feed him with the strike as much as I could. Well, I did that. Fairly successfully for a while, but every time I got into the strike, there'd be a roar from the crowd, get out of the strike, we don't want to see you. It was Bradman they wanted to see. I didn't mind getting out of the strike. I just wanted to look at him from the other end. And that was a great education, to see the little man at work.
2: Of course, Bradman moved then from New South Wales to South Australia, and that, in fact, may have been your opportunity to be captain of New South Wales, and you came back later on and you played against Bradman as when you were respective captains of your state, didn't you?
3: Yes, I did twice with him. I played against him twice. Once in South Australia and once here as captain. I injured my back in the match in Adelaide at practice, and I was immobile. They strapped me up and my arms were strapped to my body, and I just could not move my arms apart from below the elbows. And I couldn't get out of bed the next day, and the doctor kept me there with his strapping around me. And then I listened in, there were wickets falling, so I got up and threw a dressing gown on, and the boys put pads on me and boots and things. And all I wanted to do was try and save a follow on. There was something like 20 runs wanted. And Tim Wall was bowling. I didn't have trouble with Tim, as long as I just short back lift. Remember, my arms are strapped to my side. And I saw Brabman put a man named Frank Wood on, and he was a slow bowler. And I saw him go up to him, and the next thing, in came the next ball. It was head high, a slow one, and I couldn't play it. I couldn't get my bat up to it, and it dropped on my stumps. It was a very clever bit of thinking by Don.
2: Well, in one sense, I think you got a square in Sydney, didn't you, when he came over to bat in Sydney?
3: And we planned a little leg side play, have him caught on the onside. Well, if you plan 1,000 put it together 1,000 plans with Bradman betting, if you get one off in 1,000, you're dead lucky. Well, the first one I put in operation was to try and make him hit the ball finer. We had an in-swing bowler going across him a little bit, and I stepped myself on in an area where he always liked to break his duck, round about the square leg area, just push and run and get off the mark. Well, I blocked that and committed him to a shot on a fine leg, which he went for and touched. And Ray Little took a beautiful catch, and he was out second ball to this fast bowler. And he looked down at me, and I said a terrible thing to him then. And I said, you know, just dream about that 300 you're going to get, won't you? And he turned, and I never saw a look of annoyance on a man's face as he looked at me. I almost fell through the ground. However, I walked off the field, afternoon tea, and a great big man, he came from Wagga, and he said to me, "Look here." He said, "I drove 350 miles to see this fella bat, and now you got him out early for none. And when I go back, every time my wheel turns on the way back to Wagga, I'm going to say, 'McGilvray, thee, I better stop it there.'" So I can't use the word that he used. But then I felt a little conscious of what I'd said, and I went down to Don in his room, and I said, "Don, I'm not apologising for picking up your wicket, but I am apologising for my remark, which I don't think was gentlemanly, and I think it was unnecessary. Will you accept my apology?" And he just looked up and a grin on his face, and he said, "There's always a second innings, you know," and that put the fear into me. But unfortunately for us, the King of England died in that weekend, and the match was abandoned. He's everything
1: to cricket. I'd like to take you back now to the time you actually started off broadcasting cricket. And to introduce this sequence, here's the first general manager of the ABC, Sir Charles Moses.
4: Then came the era of Alan McGilvray, who was recommended to me by Monty Noble, the famous Australian captain. And I'd asked him for somebody who was... I felt we ought to have some experienced cricketer. And he said, "Well, I couldn't recommend anybody better than Alan McGilvray, because in my view, he's the best captain New South Wales has had." He himself had been captain of New South Wales and Australia. And he said, "His knowledge of the game and his judgment is very, very sound. And if you can get him to broadcast..." The thing was then to make a broadcaster out of a very fine cricketer, which we certainly did.
1: That appointment was made in 1934. Alan, can you recall your first broadcast?
3: Yes, I can. It was in Brisbane, and I merely did summaries. I was playing at the time, and I was captain of that team. And I used to go over the fence to the broadcasting point and do summaries at the end of play and the end of, a lunch session.
1: In those days, the Test cricketers, under their contracts, were not allowed to write for newspapers or broadcast or anything like that. Was there any criticism of you as a player actually broadcasting?
3: Yes, a couple of members of the association came to me, and I think I was on the association then, representing Paddington, and they thought it was improper for me to be talking about it when I'm playing. But I pointed out I didn't sign any contract. There was no contract for Sheffield Shield. And I was enjoying it, and it left a mark on me. And I thought, "No, this is good fun, if you can relate it." And I ignored that.
1: That your first actual experience in broadcasting Test cricket was the synthetic broadcast in 1938.
3: No, now, that's right.
1: And I suppose you've heard this recording hundreds of times, and you always seem to pull a wry face when you hear yourself broadcast. This is the first sample we have of your broadcasting. It was done for a Fox Movie Town newsreel in 1938.
5: Farns bowling to Bradman. It's a short ball. Bradman moves back and pulls fiercely past square leg. Hutton running round from deep fine leg has no chance as the ball goes under the ropes for another four. That's four more to Bradman, taking his score to 97, a typical Bradman shot, giving the fieldsman no chance of saving the boundary. Now Ames throws the ball back to Farns. Farns turns, runs in, bowling to Bradman. His ball well pitched, Brabham moves forward, drives. Cotton at cover tries to cut it off, but is beaten by the pace of the ball, and it races away for another four. Four more to Brabham, taking his score to 101. A century in 130 minutes, a glorious innings by us, and Australia is now building herself in a very sound position, assisted by a great knock by Brabham.
3: I hate listening to it, but it makes me wonder when I reflect why on that performance I put on that Moses even thought fit to engage me for another season. It was a peculiar experience to sit down for the first time and try and do it. And then, of course, you got the cable with six balls on it, and I'd dash through it. I'd get through those in about 2 minutes. And it took me a long while to realise, and in fact, it took all of us a long while to realise, that the over would take about 4.5 to 5 minutes. So when we finished those six balls, we had no further information, no cables. And so we used to look at the door for this young runner they had to come in from the decoding room and give you a bit of paper with the particulars on it. And then suddenly someone woke up and said, look, we're getting through this in 2 minutes. That means we had a lot of padding to do. See, as you well know, padding is the most difficult part of a cricket broadcast, particularly on radio. It was a marvellous piece of work by Moses to arrange all this and coordinate it. And until the end, you know, Norman, we were only about 1 minute behind the actual ball being hit in England. That's the speed they had. And Eric Scholl was the man they sent over from here. And he sent those cables in code, and they'd decode them and right into us. And I thought it was remarkable, the speed that he was able to arrange Moses and set it up and make us live as though we were at the ground. It was what you call today motivation, but I don't think we used that word in my years.
2: Do you think synthetic broadcasting was a good preparation for your later actual live test broadcasting?
3: I think it must have been, particularly in regard to padding, as I term it. It gave me a lot of experience in filling in between overs, particularly when there's a delay. And if you're looking at overs bowled today, when in those years they were getting, you know, 18 or 28 ball overs, now you're lucky to get 12 six ball overs, as it proved in England. I think the rating overall, both sides, was about 12 and a half overs an hour. So that has been that early training, I would think, an advantage to me to fill in.
2: Yes, because when you go right back to those early days, there was a fairly long gap from the time you started broadcasting as a summariser to your first live test broadcast. But take the war into account.
3: Yes.
2: It was about 12 years, wasn't it, from 1934 to 1946, your first test in Brisbane. Can you recall that first match?
3: I can remember certain incidents, but not the whole match. But that was the case of Don Bradman, where the Englishman thought he was caught in the gully by Jack Aiken. I didn't. I called that ball too. But the ball hit the bottom of the bat, and it hit the bat, then the ground, and skidded. The very reaction of the ball didn't fly like a catch. And when I heard the appeal, but the appeal was not a confident one. It was one another, you know. First, how's it, how, and second, it went up, but never together. And I didn't concern myself. And then there was some talk out there in the middle, and he's out, and Jack Aiken said, I caught it. And then the little fella Hassett down the other end, legs crossed, he wondered what was going on. He didn't think it was a catch, and natural acceptance of the ball. Lindsay just stood there and said, what's going on here? Mm. And he told me later that he didn't think it was a catch. Your first reaction is the best one. If you think about it again, go on with the first one. You're usually pretty right. You make a lot of mistakes, but you're far better to sticking your first opinion. And my reaction was immediate.
2: Because it was before the days of television. There was an enormous amount of publicity about that.
3: Yeah,
2: there?
3: I know.
2: Huge stories and arguments and things went on. But that one decision altered the course of cricket history, in a sense, didn't
3: it? I believe
2: it
3: did. Yeah, I believe it did. If Don had decided then, if it was to be his decision, and I haven't got any confirmation from him about it, but I felt there was some truth in it, he'd have disappeared off the scene, you see, and there'd been no 48 team, that great 48 team.
2: Mm.
3: And, of course, he became the general of all that.
2: Well, the thing about that series was the formation of that famous broadcasting team, Vic Richardson, Arthur Gilligan, and perhaps you'd like to hear the voice of Vic just talking about what happened in 1946-47.
6: I've had some magnificent times with you. Our first meeting in 1946 was with Arthur Gilligan when we formed that try.
3: Oh, well, I won't say you formed that. It was Vic and Arthur in those years. But
6: 36 Arthur and I got together.
3: Yeah.
6: But the funny part about it was that Arthur and I were very great friends and enemies at one stage.
2: Well, friendly enemies, I think they became in broadcasting a very famous combination. The radio was the only instant form of communication. I doubt if there's been a more popular radio broadcasting team than that one.
3: No, they were the greatest I've ever knew, and I was taken into them just as a small boy. And they were the chief. Vic and Arthur was a common expression right around Australia. They were so popular.
2: I think the question, what do you think, Arthur, was almost a household term in Australia, wasn't it?
3: It was, yeah.
2: The ratings, you had some figures on ratings of those broadcasts. They were phenomenal.
3: I heard at one stage during that period, 59%. Now, I don't know much about ratings, but they tell me that's pretty high. Is it right? You'd know.
2: Well, if you had a television station that rated half that, you could float it on the stock exchange for a lot of money. You know, that's 59% phenomenal. Just to put it in perspective, the opening ceremony of the Brisbane Commonwealth Games rated 65. Mm. So that's on television. That's it's comparable to that,
3: yeah,
2: as a great occasion. So you're getting this regularly, you know, with that team. Arthur was a very interesting fellow. He was a bit of a diplomat too, was he? Well, he wouldn't really give an opinion, would he?
3: Oh, no. He was one that would never disagree with either Vic or I. Best example I've got on that, we had to talk for 40 minutes without the toss being made. Radio Australia wanted us to continue talking. And Vic and I decided to spin a coin, who would take the heavy role and who would take the light. What would we use, you see? Well, we expounded our views on, I took the light or something, and I was quite definite that Vic was crazy, and I was absolutely right. And Vic had the same opinion as me. Oh, what nonsense, he'd say, yeah, light roller wouldn't do anything, and so on, so on. And we, half an hour of this, it must have been dreadful for the listener, but we had to keep going. And so I turned to Arthur and I said, well, Arthur, you've heard us in these views. Give us your opinion. What roller would you use? And he said, I wouldn't use a roller at all.
2: Well, in 1946-47, England, of course, were well beaten, and that really wasn't surprising when you consider they came from the end of the war and a ravaged country during the war years. How did the English players go when they reached Perth, in a land of plenty where they could get their steak and eggs as much as they wanted?
3: Well, they did react very quickly. They were diving into restaurants and ordering all these lush foods. They said they all of them, I would have said, would have served in the services for 5 or 6 years, and mostly on hard rations. And then, of course, they dived into these lush foods and they started to break out in boils and rashes and carbuncles. I think Bill Edwards was the worst. And then, until they finally found out from medical advice, to take it easy and get accustomed to this type of food, which they hadn't tasted for 6 years. Once they got over that, it only took about 6 weeks now on top of it. But it did take a lot out of them, and they weren't a very good side. And we're on the threshold of a very, very good side.
2: And that team in 1946-47, not only notable, Alan, for the strong batting lineup of Bradman and company, but also for that famous fast bowling combination, Linville and Miller. Could you compare Linville and Miller, who many of the people wouldn't know now, most of the population under the age of 25, they think in terms of Lilly and Thompson. Would you compare them?
3: No, not in a sense of as comparison, no, because they were different. Lilly was a straight bowler, but he had the outswinger, that's all, and pace. Thompson was just sheer pace. By contrast, Linville was a far better mover of the ball. He could swing both ways, not perhaps as fast as Lilly, and of course the other end, Miller, could do both. He could swing and bounce. So the comparison, I think, is difficult, Norm, because of the different types of attack. But they were both very, very good combinations.
2: Of course, I've read about Linville, and they said one of his great attributes was his accuracy. And here's an extract from a broadcast of the test in 1946-47. Linville bowling, the commentator here is Hal Hooker.
7: Now, this is one of the most vital deliveries we've had in this match, and possibly, I might say, one of the most exciting we've had in the series. The fast bowler, twice hitting the stumps, and he's in line now for the hat-trick. The huge crowd here, you might hear the hubbub of excitement as Linville is all set and Wright is getting ready, and here comes that ball. Now we'll just see, they're waiting on that hat-trick, and Linville's bowling. And he misses it and just missed the stumps that were taken by Talon. Very, very close thing. The fieldsmen threw their hands in the air behind there, the sit fieldsmen. What a close thing. Well, it was worth being here today, Arthur. This excitement we have there. The
8: cigarette paper.
7: Arthur Gillingham just told me cigarette paper, meaning that the ball was that close to the stumps. Well, the total, 460 for 9. Yardley being 18, not out. Right, get the score. And here's Linville coming in and bowling to right.
9: And he's bowling. He's bowling. Mr. Hattrick, and he's got 3 wickets and 4 balls. And so the Englishmen are all out for a total of 460.
2: So there it was, Ray Linville. 3 wickets and 4 balls. All bowled, and the other ball almost bowled right. Now, that was indication that he could bowl fast and straight.
3: He could. I think the best comment I heard about Linville was from Len Hutton, who said, I've never known a man with the ability to bowl that fast in-swinging Yorker from which he gained a lot of wickets, but his movement of the ball in the air and that in-swinger Yorker was absolutely beautiful to watch. There's the difference in the two types. Lilly, an outswinger, and Pace, Lindwell, a controller of pace, good variation, and brilliant control of the in and out swinger.
2: Of course, Keith Miller, his partner, was a much more unpredictable character as a bowler.
3: Well, there again, I'll quote Len Hutton and also Cyril Washbrook talking to them after the series. I think it was Len who said, I'd sooner face six overs from Lindwell than Miller when he was really flat out, just one over. That's what I'd prefer. He was a vicious bowler, Miller.
2: Of course, it wasn't only Lindwell and Miller. They had a fair bit of support. Who was it? Bill Johnston.
3: Of course, he supplemented that attack. And again, I'll quote Bradman. He had two bowlers. He had a man that could bowl there's pace, and also he can swing him to spin. And he did that almost as well as he did his swing bowling. Alan Davidson tried that, but couldn't succeed as well as Bill Johnson.
2: Mm. Of course, it proved then that 46-47, Australia on the threshold of a wonderful era. And it was a couple of years before they went back to England. But there was one series in between the two English matches. That was when the Indians came out in 47-48. And I believe that we all talk about one memorable occasion during that tour.
3: Well, I think you're talking about Bradman's 100th hundred. Yes, I broadcast that particular ball that was bowled to him. And the studio announcer, he was just about to come in, said, and now we crossed to Randwick, to Lockie Melville, I think it was, and I hit the button, and I said, come back, this is history being made. And the announcer came back and said, Alan McGilvray's got some news, we'll go back to him for a moment. We got the 100th hundred, and the announcer took me, and they got the last two furlongs of that 6-furlong race.
2: Well, that was quite amazing.
3: Terrific bit of broadcasting, I think, on behalf of that studio announcer. But it was one of the great things in cricket. You could press that button and the studio announcer would come back to you, give the story, 100-100, the last 2 furlongs. Beautiful bit of work by the announcer.
2: The 1948 cricket team, captained by Don Bradman, had a wonderful tour of England, and Alan McGilvray was there for the first time as a commentator, a live commentator. And the first test was quite remarkable. I can recall an occasion there where Ray Lindwell was injured. Keith Miller was bowling to Len Hutton. He bowled bouncers. And here's your description of what happened towards stumps on the second day.
8: Now, Miller comes in to bowl to Hutton. He's hit him on the shoulder, and it's right up on the shoulder. He bounces from there to Callum. Tell you the story. Barnes, 4 overs, 1 maiden, none for 11. Barnes, 4 overs, 1 maiden, none for 11. Hutton is rubbing his shoulder. Miller is receiving continual abuse from the crowd for the short one that he bowled, that Hutton ducked, and that hit him on the shoulder. Hutton is 59 not out, Compton 36, and the booing continues. Miller runs in and refuses to bowl. He comes up to the wicket, and it's difficult for a bowler to bowl with continual booing going on as you approach the wicket. But they'll settle down in a minute. Miller runs in again, bowling to Hutton. And it's 4. A nice shot down to fine leg for 4. And Hutton to take him on a 63. A very nice fine leg glance, and that stumps for the night.
2: The expert commentator there was Arthur Gilligan.
10: I don't like this booing when a fella's running up to bowl. I think the crowd here this evening was behaved disgracefully. It's a crowd out in the outer door, but I do hate to hear people in the members' pavilion booing and making an exhibition like that. I think it's terrible.
2: No, well, on that occasion, Alan, Arthur Gilligan made a real forthright statement.
3: Oh, he got very cross with the members at Trent Bridge. And over the air, he said some dreadful things. He was ashamed of the members and this sort of thing. We cooled him down, said, so settle down a bit, Arthur. He's all right. Miller will handle it. He did handle it well. He brought the crowd back to normal.
2: Well, that particular match had a quite remarkable finish, and here's your description of what happened at the end of that game.
8: Back with Young, 2 for 93, Barnes 60, Hassett 20. Up comes Young, left arm round the wicket to Barnes. He swings it round. Down it goes, right down to the boundary for 4. And they've pulled the stumps out, but it's only 97. 97 is the score, and they're running off the field with the stumps. The
11: they still want another run. Barnes is back in the pavilion. He's got this one. Now, this is an extraordinary thing. I've never seen it happen before. They all grab the stump, run off the field. Barnes is back in the pavilion. He's got one stump with him. He comes back, stump in hand, and back he comes onto the ground.
12: The score was only a tie.
11: The score's a tie. Well, that's the most... Everyone on the players thought that the game was over. Now they've all got to put the stumps back, and Barnes has to run back from the

0: familiar with his stuff.
1: Well, what an incident that was. I mean, what happened under the laws of cricket in a situation like that?
2: Well, I thought, when I saw the umpire Chester take a stump as well, I thought, he's drawn stumps. That's the end of the day's play. And I debated with myself for a long time what I should do, and I went down to the dressing room at the end of the day, and I asked to see Mr. Chester, and I told him what I thought, and he ordered me out of the room. Get out of here. How dare you criticise my decision? And I said, well, I hope I haven't hurt your feelings, but I thought stumps drawn is stumps drawn. Well, not discuss the matter. I was very cheeky to do it anyhow. I shouldn't have done it my first year in England, but I was young, I suppose. And however, we went down to Sussex a few weeks later, and I was having a drink in there with Maurice Tate and a couple of others, and Chester was next table to me. And he looked over at him, he said, young man, you were quite right, but don't you ever do that again to me.
1: One of the things about your broadcasting which has always impressed me is the fact that you said that you should never forecast what's going to happen in a game of cricket, and you've stuck by that down the years, and you never do. Now, of course, the great match in 1948 was the fourth test at Leeds, and again a broadcast extract where you have something to say about one of your co-commentators, John Arlott, and here it is.
3: Now, Miller is about to bowl to Yardley. He's bowled. All out. England are all out. 496. It's not as healthy a score as I anticipated might after the start this morning, but nevertheless, it's still a very good one, and it's going to be hard for Australia to pull this game out and win it from here. But I'm still not prepared to say, although John Arlott doesn't agree with me. He says that England can't lose. I think that you never know in a game of cricket.
1: Well, Alan, that wasn't a bad forecast, because that ended up as the greatest win probably by an Australian team in history after England scored 496 in the first innings.
2: Yes, it was definitely the greatest win I could ever imagine, to get those runs in that time with a quarter of an hour to spare. But I didn't disagree with John very much, but I never like to say the game of cricket. I wouldn't predict a game of cricket.
1: England closed on the last morning, setting Australia 404 to win in just over 5.5 hours. Now, we can hear the end of that very, very exciting test with Bradman and Morris, of course, were the key players for Australia. But let's hear the broadcast of the end of that.
4: And although it wasn't policy to use a pace bowler all day long, whenever he was called upon, he did his job on a wicket that, if it suited any bowler, certainly suited a spinner. There was no leg spinner in the England side except Hutton, or Compton when he bowls his left arm googly, and neither of those looked good enough to worry great batsmen who were bent on taking up England's challenge of fast runs. They took it up and they met it. Well, now Cranston comes to his job on a wicket that, if it suited any bowler, certainly suited a spinner. There was no leg spinner in the England side except Hutton, or Compton when he bowls his left arm googly, and neither of those looked good enough to worry great batsmen who were bent on taking up England's challenge of fast runs. They took it up and they met it. Well, now Cranston comes to meet to bowler Harvey. Harvey picks him off his toes, hits into the long arm boundary, and he's stolen a stump, and the ball's crossed the boundary, and it's all over.
1: So what was the state of the pitch like?
2: It was dreadful. I went down the night before at the end of the play, and there was a deep hole on a good length where, for a leg spinner, would have been dangerous. If you recall that Norman Yardley put Hutton on to bowl for 3 or 4 overs, and had no alternative. He had to just sort of try and get someone to spin in that area. It was badly broken up by the bowlers. And Bradman realised the possibility of danger, and he went after him. I think he got 38 runs off 3 overs or 4 overs and put him out of the attack. But then Norman got criticised for putting Hutton on. Well, he put him on before lunch. There's still 380 runs to get. He wouldn't have done it. But that was unfair criticism. But when I was up, and we were very high up in that pavilion, and I could not see Bradman's right foot in the crease. It was in a hole about 8 or 9 inches deep, and he was buried in it, 1 foot. Now, how could you get your balance in that? And the pitch itself was badly cracking up. Now, it was a great performance on a wicket. One leg spinner, Clary Grimmett, a bill of rights, Australia wouldn't have got 100.
1: You see, that a lot of people, of course, know about Don Bradman. They don't remember Arthur Morris. Now, Arthur Morris in that series scored nearly 700 runs. He must have been a magnificent player in 1948.
2: Very close to not getting into the side at all. If you remember, that side had Billy Brown, and he had a wonderful season in 1938 over there playing for Australia. And Bradman decided he wanted a left and right hand combination. And
1: because the other man was Sid Barnes, wasn't
2: he? Yeah. He said he wanted the vigour of Barnes against the placid play, the beautiful play of Brown, and a left-hander, and he put Morris in. And

0: the character of that innings is the equal of Bradman's, you know. Although Bradman gets more of the mention, as you so rightly said.
1: Well, that particular game, that fourth test leads 1948, would you rate that the greatest test match you saw?
0: Yes, the greatest test match. We shouldn't have won it. And it came from nowhere. And there it was at the finish. And I will say that John Arlott wasn't very happy at the end of the day, having said Australia had no chance. And he said to me, I'll never, Alan, discount an Australian team, particularly when Bradman's in it.
1: Well, the game, of course, goes on without Bradman, goes on without anybody when they retire. But I've got an extract here of your broadcasting in the 1950-51 series, which is Freddie Brown's team, the next tour of Australia. And I'm sure that you'll remember this. It's the first three balls of the day's play.
2: First ball, Miller comes back and cracks it hard into the covers. It's through the covers now. Just Washbrook, Hutton is chasing it. It passes Washbrook and goes out for four. Pretty short one, and he hit hard, and that's a good start and a good sign of cricket that we might get today. Well, I do sincerely hope we can have a good look at Miller today, and if that's any indication, well, we're going to see a nice day. Now, it's four from the first ball bowled, and Miller moves on to 28, and the score is three for 258. Bets are again to Miller. Miller cracks the next one. It's through again. Another four. Same shot that time. Coming back to that short one, he crashed it through the covers there. Again, Hutton runs out to cover to pick up the ball, and it bounced back about 15 yards from the pickets after it hit it so hard. And another four from the two first balls now. Two fourers. Miller is 32, and it's 3 for 262. Now a very deep field as Hutton has left down deep in cover. As the bets are both to Miller. Miller short. This one's short and he goes through. And I think it's another fourer. It's past Washbrook. It's four again. Yes, just into the fence.
1: Keith Miller. Typical performance?
0: Well, typical. He had a set about Betts, so that was his intention. Betts was right on top of them most of that tour, and he did it, and he did it well. He's done that so often. I mean, you go back to 48, when Harvey came out and took 100 in his first test match against England. Miller protected him. He only got 50-something, Miller, but he gave it away for Harvey and guided him through. So a great, powerful cricketer, but a powerful thinker of the game too, a very astute man, Keith Miller.
1: But what a player. I mean, can you compare him, say, with the modern-day Ian Botham?
0: Well, I suppose you must, Norman. He's a powerful hitter. He's more powerful than Miller, really. And he's got a performance that you can't really let go. His performance is magnificent. So you must look at those two types of players and put them together as great potential match winners, either with bat or ball, and both were, and one is still.
1: In that tour in 1950-51, quite a remarkable performance by England's captain, Freddie Brown, with what appeared to be a fairly weak team.
0: It was a weak team. He had no support. He lost it in Sydney on the test match here when he lost two bowlers and he had to bowl 40 overs himself. And originally he was a slow bowler and he bowled medium pace. But he pulled together a team by sheer ability as leader. I have a great regard for Freddie Brown as a leader, and it was leadership that took them through. And, you know, they might well have won the Ashes that tour. The Brisbane Test was a difficult one and a very bad wicket. But the luck ran with Australia. And I think, as a result of it, Australia were the better side in that series. But Freddie made it a good contest.
1: Well, one of the other features was the magnificent performance of Len Hutton as a batsman and the very poor performance of Dennis Compton.
0: Well, wasn't that strange, you know? He started off well, and Red Simpson, he was starting pretty badly too, and then it was reversed. I remember having a talk to them, and Keith and Dennis said to me, "Will you tell Reg what you Australians do when you're in a trot, as they call it?" I said, "Well, the object here is to go out hitting a few in the middle and try and get your confidence back." Reg went and did that, and Compton was asked by Simpson after the last test. He said, "Mac, tell Compton what you fellas do out here." It was quite interesting that Dennis had a very, very bad tour for such a good player.
1: Mm. Well, the Australian team just last year, the absolute dependence on Alan Border as a batsman. Can you recall a series that one player stood out so much as a batsman as Len Hutton did in 1950?
0: No, Len stands alone there, and he was a very disappointed man that he wasn't getting more support. Len is a very sensitive fellow, and he's all England when he's out there. He's 100% England, as the Australian bowlers found out. Now, I don't know that I've ever experienced a tour like that where he was so predominant and was getting no support.
1: See, Len Hutton won the Ashes in 1953 and came back in 1954 with Tyson and Statham and Bedser. And he came back with what seemed to be a definite plan of how to play the Australians.
0: He did, and I'm aware of that because I discussed it with him early in the tour and I talked about it, and I said, "Well, Len, you don't seem to have the strength in you."

0: combination that Australia has. He said, no, we will beat you. There was no doubt about that. And I said, well, I suppose you've got plans. He said, I've got just a simple operation. He said, I'm going to give Australia less balls to hit than they hit than they give us. And I said, well, that's going to be interesting. Well, as I took it out on the end of the tour, Australia bowled 1,560 more balls in a difference of 58 runs on the two sides. So he kept his promise. And sometimes he was nearly getting the message from the umpires to quicken up your field placing. But his attitude was as he determined, less balls than they give us. 1,560 balls in a difference of 58 runs from two sides. That's putting on a performance and succeeding, isn't it?
1: Well, he showed his determination and character by having to drop Alec Bledsoe, which was very controversial at the time, to let Tyson and Statham do all the bowling.
0: Well, he had a new tactic there, you see. Tyson took only one wicket for 160-odd in the first test match in Brisbane, and he decided he saw pace there, and a man named Alf Gover, who was a Surrey coach, he was out here at the time, and he took Tyson under his wing, shortened his run. He used to come from almost under the sideboard before he came into view from me, from the broadcasting's point of view. He shortened his run, quickened him up, and he was one of the fastest bowlers I ever saw, and so Len decided that he would stay with pace. And I must also remember that Alec Bledsoe had shingles on that tour, and I think that might have influenced Len. But I don't think, if you ask Alec Bledsoe, or not, he'd commit himself, was very happy about being dropped. And if I'd have been Alec Bledsoe, I wouldn't either. But the pattern was set, that's what he wanted, and he took home the Ashes.
1: Yes, he did, and of course English cricket was getting stronger. On the other hand, Australian cricket was going downhill. And I think the 56 tour, he went back to England there, that could have been the rock bottom for Australia.
0: Well, I think there they were unfortunate in the preparation of two pitches. The one at Manchester was a disgrace, really, insofar that the committee themselves were concerned about it. I remember being in the committee room after the first day, I think it was, and Don Brabham was there and Bill O'Reilly and myself, and the committee asked us, would we go out, have a look at the pitch? Don and I went out, Bill wouldn't go. He didn't think there was a pitch there.
1: It was on this particular pitch where Jim Blaker got his 19 wickets.
0: Yes, that's right.
1: Now, was it possible, do you think, for anybody to play him? Could Brabham have handled him on that pitch?
0: No. I don't care how anyone. No one could have handled that. When you see Ray Lindwell play from his crease and the ball just short of a length, bounce over his head, bounced over the keeper's head from fairly just up short of a length, and the slip man chased after it, and he couldn't get it before it hit the boundary. So that was how fast it was going for an off-spinner. But it was one of the worst pitches I ever saw. The first ball that Lindwell bowled, the ball hit the ground, a cloud of dust came out of the pitch. And I remember Colin Cowdery standing looking in amazement. And then at lunchtime, there were pictures published, the groundsman sweeping the pitch, and at lunchtime on the first day, you couldn't see the groundsman from the boundary because of the dust. Now, that they had marled it. It's like a very, very fine manure, and it had a soft top. There was no basis to it. And once it hit that, well, the ball either spin or run along the ground, it was just impossible to play on it.
1: Well, do you consider, then, that Laker's 19 wickets is the greatest single bowling performance in Test history?
0: It must be recorded as such, but I think he had every advantage. But then I asked myself another question. Another good spinner was in the side, Tony Lock. Why was it that Tony Lock took only one wicket?
1: Well, of course, Laker and Locke came back to Australia with a very strong team in 1958-59, and this is when Richie Beno took over as captain of Australia. Quite an interesting series in the sense that it was unexpected for Australia to get back those Ashes. I think they won 4-0 or something.
0: Yeah.
1: But was Laker the bowler in Australia? He was in England.
0: No, by no means. He took only 15 wickets, I think, in four test matches. He didn't play in Adelaide. I remember in Adelaide, the board was showing up Locke, and then Locke would come out of the board, then Laker would go in, and then down would come Laker, and in go Locke. There was a lot of confusion in that dressing room that day whether Laker should play. But I think I go back to the fact that a man named Norman O'Neill came into the scene then, and I remember I was playing snooker on the Perth Club that night, and Norman came in. I had not met Norman, and he asked me, when I finish, could I have a talk to you? So I finished, went a yarn to him, and he said, this fellow Laker, can I get to him? And I said, you've got to be good, Norman. He's pretty quick. But if you get to him, just watch that one, he can drift away from you. But I think if you get to him, I just like to ask myself a question, how will he react? And Norman hit a beautiful 100 that day, and he absolutely thrashed Laker. And Laker didn't enjoy that.
1: Yeah, but the Test series itself, I can remember England in Brisbane in the first Test,

0: just 19 before lunch, 140 odd in the day's play, the slowest cricket in history. Must have been terrible to broadcast.
1: It was dreadful. That was Trevor Bailey. He was there for 4¾ hours. I think he scored about 45 in that match. But 19 runs or 20 at lunchtime. Unbelievable.
2: Cricket, lovely cricket. At last where I saw it. Cricket, lovely cricket. At last where I saw it.
0: Isn't it amazing how quickly the character of the game can change? Because we go from 1958, the very next test to be played in Brisbane. Remember that England scored 19 before lunch. The very next test was the famous Tide test, and I think the West Indies scored 130 before lunch on the first day.
1: I think it's 130, 140, and they were 3 wickets down for very few, 3 for about 40. What a contrast. And that

0: West Indies, Brisbane, December 1960.
1: Ball to Grout. Grout skies him. Three of them, four of them getting under it. Ken High catches it and it's Bob. It's Bob. Paul and Ken High ran in for it. Four of them converged on the ball. Paul dropped it. Paul eventually got his hands to it, but Ken High came in and I'm sure he balked Paul in his efforts to catch that one. Australia acquiring three runs to win. And three balls to go. Paul steps in off the mark, shirt trailing behind him. Bowls to Mekov. Mekov pulls him high into the outfield. Four runs. No, it won't get to the fence. They're going for the three, though. Grout slides his bat behind the line. He's flying for it, and he's out. Run out. Run out. Grout, run out. Two runs only. Australia still requiring one run to win. Australia, 9 for 232 as Lindsay Klein comes out. The last man. Last man for Australia. Two balls to go in this test match. All back at his bowling mark. He will bowl to Klein. And here's the single that wins the match for Australia. He's out. He's ready.
0: The fabulous tie. The commentators there were Clive Herbig and Johnny Moyes, but not Alan McGilvray.
2: I should have been there, as a matter of fact, but I changed the session. I'd been up there for about 10 or 12 days. It was terribly hot, and it looked as though Australia were coasting to a pretty easy win. And I said to Bill O'Reilly and Keith Miller, look, we can get on the 6 o'clock flight back. And they said, we'll agree. So we ordered a cab, and Bill said at the last minute, I don't think I'll go. I'll hang around. So off Keith and I went. We got to the airport, asked the pilots, and no, they didn't know. So we didn't know till we got back to Sydney, and then it happened. Keith had written his article, and we got the news that it was a tie. I know I got a very sharp message from general manager that I wasn't there.
0: So that series, in particular, right through, let's take it, the first match was tied, the second match won by Australia, the third match by the West Indies, the fourth was a draw in Adelaide, and then the very exciting final test match. And one of the most remarkable incidents in the history of cricket occurred very close to the end of that game, and we'll hear the actual broadcast of what happened.
3: Grout now three, Australia 7 for 254. Four runs to go. All set with Valentine again to Grout. Four runs Australia require. This ball outside the off stump and Grout chops it down very close to the off stump. He may have touched his wicket. Alexander's appealing. They're running in the meantime. They've gone through for two. They're looking for a third, but the ball is coming back. Alexander's appealing there for dismissal, suggesting that Grout went back onto his
4: wicket. Well,
3: the bail certainly came off.
4: The bail came off, there's no doubt about that.
3: And the umpires are conferring at the moment.
4: He's either bailed or else he's hit wicket, one or the other.
3: They're still conferring. Obviously, the square leg umpire didn't see it. We'll just have to wait. Oh, the West Indies are extremely
4: disappointed. Oh, they're giving him not out. Well, what do you know about that? And so there's a mystery story, the story of the fallen bail.
0: And that was a great phrase coined by Johnny Moyes, wasn't it? Everybody's called it that since.
2: That's right, yeah. He coined it well, didn't he? Right on the spot.
0: This is the description, your description, of the final part of that game. Now, that was almost, or probably just as exciting as the finish of the tied test. Now, you've heard the broadcast of the tied test a few moments ago, and one of the great skills of broadcasting is the capacity to be clearly heard in a very exciting situation, but still manage to give that air of excitement. And I think this is a classic broadcast by Alan McGilvray, the final of the fifth test, Melbourne, Australia versus the West Indies, 1961.
3: And Valentine's just about to move in to bowl left arm round the wicket to Grout. And this ball, he hits high in the air and he's going to be caught by Smith at gully. He is. Grout is out and the children running all over the ground. And not only children, but there's some grown-up children.

0: And a wicket fallen here with all the crowd coming out on the ground. Grouter's out. Court Smith. Beau Valentine. And 8 wickets are down for 256. Well, what a finish again. 2 runs, wanted to win. 2 wickets in hand. Yet unknown what's going to happen. The West Indies players are all gathered round together talking. And Cannae walks up, pats them, waves, talks to them, says, be quiet, settle down, we might do it yet. And I think he's the most excited of the lot.
1: I don't think Grout was particularly happy because he rather threw that hand away then.
0: I wouldn't be surprised.
1: I wouldn't be surprised.
0: It looked a shot that he needn't have played. He just hit the ball and tried to swing it out in the outfield. He edged it and lost his wicket. If that's the case, well, it's well done, Wally Grout. Martin, the batsman. Valentine's moving into Boulder Martin. He's back to it already. Got him in the pads and didn't, but just flicked away out to point. Oh, he was late on getting that one. He was right in front of everything there.
2: Look at all those kids there.
0: Now it's Valentine again to Martin. Martin back to it, cracking it back along the wicket. Valentine fields. How many balls have we got to go, Jack?
3: 5 to go.
0: 5 balls to go in this over. 8 for 256. 1 to tie, 2 to win. Valentine to Martin. Miss hit. 1 run, no run. No run. Smith's too far. Valentine to Martin. Martin comes back, hits in the air. He's got no, it'll be safe, it'll be safe. They can't get near it, they've run one. It's a tie. Now again, the crowd all over the field. Alexander getting very annoyed there, waving them off the field. It's a tie. A tie at the moment, 8 for 257. Mackay's facing Valentine. It's cool, boys, and that's the game over. That's the game for Australia. The boys on the field now, someone fielded the ball. Whatever they do, the umpires are going for their lives. The players are rushing. There are hundreds and hundreds of people on this ground, and the fastest man on the field is Hoy. He's being tackled. He threw about 4 tackles. He makes the members stand. But where's umpire Eagle? I don't know where he is. They're all over the ground as the players have dashed off. The result of this game that Australia have won it on the final result of byes when Alexander missed that one from Valentine outside the off stump, and Australia have won this test match by 2 wickets.
4: I found it fascinating to hear you broadcast there, that when you get into a very exciting situation that your broadcast almost becomes cryptic in the number of words you say.
5: Well, I think that's what you learn as you go along, Norman, as you well know. When the crowd are behind you, you must be sure you're in front of them, and you must work closer to the mic and drop your levels, but work the mic either on top of it and around it, and to get the message over, because the crowd will beat you, particularly at Melbourne when big crowd's there, and it's like a hollow stadium, and it resounds back at you. And so you, if you work very close, you get the voice over with a bit more clarity.
4: The series itself, how do you rate that particular series?
5: Oh, it was a very exciting one. It was what Australia needed. They were on the up then, you know. And it was only that 2 captains did it. I'll never say that Frank Worrell did it alone. It was Richard that supported him. And they went out their way to provide entertainment. Not only did they provide entertainment, we saw some brilliant bowling, we saw some brilliant batting, good fielding, a lovely combination of 2 captains who worked together, both wanting to win, of course, but setting up the situation. There's a lot of people out there, a lot of people listening. We've got to get to them, and they helped us all. They helped the press, they helped radio, and they certainly helped the ABC and the provision they made for people listening.
4: Well, you said that the 1948 match, Leeds, Don Bradman's team against England, was the greatest match you saw. Is there a match, a comparable match, around the 60s in the Benno era that you would relate to the Tide Test?
5: Yes, and I would put that match when Benno, batting around the wicket, beat England when they were in a situation where they couldn't lose. But Benno changed it, and that was a great test match all the way through, 5 days.
4: This was Manchester 60.
5: That is right.
4: Yes.
5: That is right. That was a beautiful test match. You know, even when Davidson went out with McKenzie, he didn't go out with McKenzie, he came in last, 2-3 wickets fell before McKenzie arrived, and they put on 90-odd for the last wicket. That was sensational cricket. Davidson decided to push runs on, he hit David Allen out of the ground. He just played a defensive shot and went right out of the ground, and they fought back, those 2 men. And then England came out of it. Dexter played a beautiful innings of 76 and just wrapped up England. Then suddenly Benno came round the wicket. He took Dexter. Next ball he took May. Then it was a beautiful finish. And Australia came from nowhere. They shouldn't have won it. I always said that England lost it. And maybe that's right, but maybe I'm wrong too.

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0: leading to reach a home final at the ICC Women's T20 World Cup. Standing in their way is a top-class South African side who have made the final of the last three ICC events. England, though, love playing here. They have never lost a T20 international on this ground. We're expecting a bumper home crowd on a sun-drenched evening, and the crowd is already packing into the Oval. It is looking glorious. But which team will be living the glory of a Lord's final alongside Australia at the end of it? Now, the headline leading into this match, as far as the England camp was concerned, is that captain Nat Siverbrunt is back in the side. She's been out in the middle for the toss with Nasser Hussain.
1: A T20 World Cup final against Australia at Lord's awaits the winners of this second semi-final. The captains are ready, match referees ready. Nat, if you could get the coin, please. And give it a spin, please, Nat.
2: Tails.
3: Tails, cool.
2: It's a tail.
1: Laura, you've won the toss. What are you going to do and why?
4: We're going to have a bowl first today. I think it's quite a hard ground to defend later on. So, yeah, hopefully we can chase later.
1: What is your team news?
4: We've got one change. Sinead's coming in for Dane.
1: Thinking behind that change?
4: Oh, just a tactical decision. We just think it would be the best matchup today.
1: You've gone unbeaten since that first game. Do you feel now you're playing your best cricket or still room for improvement?
4: Still room for improvement. But I think that's an exciting thing, is that we found ourselves in the semis without having that perfect game yet. So today's a great time to do that.
1: And you and your team have some excellent memories against this particular England side in semi-finals. How important is that on a day like today?
4: Yeah, I think we can draw back on those memories, but they're a quality side in their home turf. So, yeah, I think they'll take some beating.
1: Go well, Laura.
4: Thank you.
1: Nat, you've lost the toss. What would you have done?
2: I was going to have a bowl as well, but I wasn't too worried about it, I suppose. Really excited to get out there and, put some runs on the board in a crucial game.
1: Great to have you back. How is the car? Fully fit or just a risk worth taking?
2: No, I'm prepared to do everything. Worked really hard with the sports science and medical team and, really happy with where I am for the game.
1: And who have you come in for? Are there any other changes?
2: Sophia Dunkley comes out again. She played some brilliant innings for us. But just with that role, I've come back into that three spot.
1: You must be really pleased how this team's playing. Danny Whitehodge in particular is in the form of her life.
2: Yeah, absolutely. She's been on a brilliant role since the beginning of the tournament. I think everyone has really shown their skills in different phases. Just be about sticking together and being composed in that crucial moment.
1: I guess you don't mind being reminded that knockout cricket has been your nemesis. It's been your area of concern. Do you feel you're in a better place now to cope with this pressure?
2: Yeah, I think so. Everyone's feeling really confident in what they've done and this group as well. We're in a good spot and hopefully we can perform out there today.
1: Go well this evening.
2: Thank you.
1: So the news from the toss, South Africa have won it. They're having a bowl.
0: So that's what's happening tonight here at the Oval then. It'll be England to bat first and try and post a total that's going to challenge South Africa in a pressure situation of knockout cricket and a place in the final at stake alongside Australia, who've made the final of this competition for the eighth time after their victory over West Indies on this ground just a couple of days ago. And we run you through the teams then for England. That one change with Nat Siverbrunt coming back from her calf injury and in for Sophia Dunkley. So Jones and Whitehodge to open. Nat Siverbrunt then in at three, then Alice Capsey, Heather Knight, Freya Kemp, Danny Gibson, Charlie Dean, Sophie Eccleston, Lindsay Smith and Lauren Bell. And for South Africa, one change as well, with Sine Lys coming into the side for what just be her third game of this tournament. So Laura Wolfart, the captain, opening alongside Tasmin Brits, then Annerie Dirksen, Sine Lys in at four. So no Dano van Niekerk. Then Marizanne Kapp, Nadine de Klerk, Chloe Tryon, Sinalo Jafta, the wicketkeeper, Shabneen Ishmael, the speedster, Ayabonga Kaka, and Nonkulu Leko Mlaba. I'm Alison Mitchell, and alongside me is former England spinner and World Cup winner Alex Hartley and South Africa cricket broadcaster and writer Fidois Munda. Welcome to you both.
5: Good evening.
0: Happy semi-final day.
5: I am nervous. I don't know.
6: You are
5: nervous. Yeah, I am nervous.
6: That makes a nice change.
0: The energy vibing off the two of you as I sit here next to you is palpable. So come on then, Alex, let's start with you. How big is it for England that Nat Siverbrunt is back? But goodness me, how gutting it must be for Sophia Dunkley as well.
6: Yeah, you do feel for Dunkley, but it's one of those she'll have known exactly what her role was and why she was in the team. Obviously, Nat being injured, she gets brought in. She's been amazing. She's done her job. She's done everything that was asked of her, but she'll have been quite realistic in the fact that, you know, she came in at three. That's exactly where Nat Siverbrunt bats. When the captain's fit, she comes in. So you do feel for her, absolutely, but she still has to stay ready because if, you know, for whatever reason, Nat turns for a two today and a calf blows again. And, you know, so she's got to be ready for if they win, and she's got to be ready for Sunday. So, look, there'll be a part of her that's disappointed, but she has to stay switched on. On the flip side, massive for England, isn't it, having her back? You know, the best all-rounder in the world, or one of the best all-rounders in the world. She brings so much consistency, the power, the way she strikes the ball, a huge boost for England.
0: South Africa would have been ready for that potential change. I'm sure they would have been following the sequence of events and knowing that they might have to face an England team with her or without. They'll be ready, won't they?
7: Yeah, they definitely will. I don't think that would have been a huge consideration for them. They probably were expecting her to come back in, and they're very concerned with their own game, having done it really tough to get to the semi-finals, and England almost sailing through.
0: Well, that's it. England come into this semi unbeaten. They've got that momentum behind them. South Africa stuttered against Australia, one defeat there, and then came through four wins on the bounce, albeit not always their own way. Are you worried at all about the form of Laura Wolfhart at the top of the order? Or has there been, you know, enough depth, there seemingly has been so far, for others to step in at crucial moments? But, you know, she's your big game player.
7: Yeah, a little bit of both. I mean, my default setting is to be worried. So I think I'm just worried constantly. But it's been frustrating watching Laura Wolfhart because she was in such great touch before this series. You know, 103.50s against India in April. And she's just not middling the ball and not getting enough strike in the power play. It's good that other players have stood up. But I think, and for South Africa to not rely on the captain is important. But I do think if they to prevail here, she has to have a good game.
0: Alex, what a rivalry is building between these two teams. I see them now lining up in front of the pavilion, and the mascots have come out and brought the flags. They'll unfurl those in a minute as the music reaches its crescendo. But when you think of these two teams, it is a repeat of the 2017 World Cup final on home soil for England, which they then went on to win. But in terms of knockout World Cup cricket, South Africa have had the better of England, both in the 2023 T20 and, of course, last year in the 50 over. This is a big, big rivalry, isn't it?
6: Absolutely, and credit to South Africa because, you know, in the past it's always been a game where you feel like England will win, but South Africa have said absolutely not. We're here to stay, you know, we're going to show our strength and depth. And South Africa have become beasts of World Cup cricket over the last however long because they are just making those finals. They are, you know, they're knocking teams out when you wouldn't expect them to. They've made consistent World Cup finals. You almost feel for them that, you know, is it their turn to actually win a final? I hope it's not this year. Now they're playing England in the semi. But yeah, they are huge competitors. They get better throughout tournaments. I think them having the gritty innings and the gritty wins and not everything not being straightforward will put them in good stead moving forward. The fact Wolfhart hasn't scored runs is very, very dangerous. It's like she's a world-class player. She's due. So yeah, this tonight is for me going to be a rip-snorter. It's like I've got it 55-45 England. I think that's tight. How close it's going to be, yeah.
0: Do you feel the same for those? These two sides pretty evenly matched. Hard to make a call.
7: Yeah, very much so. I mean, I'm probably more on a 60-40 to England at the moment.
0: Oh, to England.
7: Yeah, honestly, just
0: home
7: on
0: form. Home advantage as well.
7: Exactly, exactly. Home advantage, lots of expectation and a good run so far. I think what we haven't seen from South Africa is a good game and certainly not the perfect game. If they have that, maybe 50-50.
0: Yeah, they'll need everything to fire. They'll want everything to fire tonight. Very briefly before the anthems, this change then with Danny van Niekerk being dropped and Sonny Liss coming. We'll come back to that point. But the teams are lined up. The flags are ready. It's time for the anthems. This second semi-final here at the Oval.

0: What a crescendo. The popping of fireworks as well around the Oval. It hasn't even got dark yet. Well, the crowd are full of expectation for what this encounter might bring. The anthem is one of my favourite parts of these World Cups, Alex. That was absolutely spine-tingling for
1: absolutely.
0: Both.
1: I think, you know what, it's become the norm and it shouldn't be taken for advantage, but 20,000 people singing the English national anthem is just a dream come true for some of those girls out there. It's honestly amazing.
0: We've all got the perspective, haven't we, of where the women's game has come from to where it is now. And even just arriving on the tube today and you're walking down the street and you're just seeing streams of people coming in with the flags, the colours, wearing all the kits. And this has now become the norm. And the record crowd, I wonder whether we'll top that tonight, because it was the doubleheader at Lord's on Sunday, wasn't it, that saw some 27,000 in there. Not quite sure we've got the capacity for that in here at the Oval, but 21,000 plus were here for England's game against New Zealand. So for Fidoos, the South Africans are going to have something of a 12th to combat.
2: I was just listening to Alex say 20,000 people singing God Save the King, and I thought to myself, maybe there are about 20 South Africans singing and Nkosi Sikelel. But I think South Africa kind of feed off these situations. You know, they said so in India when they played India at the World Cup final as well in October of last year, that they quite like it when they feel they're up against it and they're having to prove themselves to a lot of people, 20,000 of them, in fact. So I think this is a situation South Africa thrive off. It is, I mean, it's going to take something incredibly special. And I loved when I was walking in, there are so many kids that come to these games. I know it's not school holidays yet, but what a gorgeous evening, these late summer evenings. And it's so fantastic to see that it draws in crowds, you know, across the age spectrum. It's a really new, fresh audience. We see that in South Africa as well. I've seen that all around the world. Women's cricket is here to stay.
0: It's been here for a long time, that's for sure. Now, Sonalise in tonight for Danne van Niekerk. Laura Wolfart says that is tactical. The right tactics?
2: I think so, in the sense that Danne van Niekerk's only batted once at this tournament. She scored 4. But also before that, she'd been injured. She hasn't really played a lot since reversing her international retirement, and she's not bowling. Sonalise, on the other hand, does bowl a little bit of off-spin. South Africa don't have another off-spin option. So considering that we saw Australia's spinners perform so well on the surface, I think it's a good decision.
0: Well, the two England batters are on the sidelines, just the other side of the boundary rope, flexing their arms, swinging their bats. South Africa in their green trousers and golden jerseys, long sleeves, are coming out into the middle, streaming into the middle. Yellow caps, many of them, couple of wide-brimmed green hats I can see as well. But this now the welcome for Danny Wyatt-Hodge, who has been outstanding this tournament. And she comes out alongside Amy Jones, her fellow opener. Danny Wyatt-Hodge is leading the tournament for runs scored on an individual basis. She's had absolutely barnstorming impact. Can she produce something special again, or will the baton be passed to somebody who hasn't yet had such a big impact? And with that, Amy Jones, one half century in the first match. I'm sure she will want to really put her stamp on this semi-final. And for South Africa, well, their bowling attack is potent looking as always for Fidoos. And I can see Marizan Kapp already with that familiar top knot of hers, her dark hair tied up and bundled into a bun right on the top of her head. Will have ball in hand. How do you think she will like this surface?
2: I think she'll enjoy it. You know, it looks very, very green. I think Sophie Molyneux, the Australian captain, used the word furry to describe it. It certainly looks that way, but it ended up offering quite a lot to the spinners. There's a little bit of grip in there. I think, to me, this is the match right here. It's how South Africa's seamers do against the England top order. If they're able to break through, and they've struck pretty much every game at least twice in the power play, Marizan Kapp on one end, Shabnam Ismail on the other, I think that is where the game will be won and lost. And I mean, it sounds so silly to say because we're just starting, but really this passage of play is crucial.
0: Yeah, Amy Jones going through some of her warm-ups. One slip in place, that's Chloe Tryon. They've got 4 inside the ring on that offside. Backward point and a cover, extra cover, and mid-on in place. Fine leg is up inside the circle, so the two back. We've got the first 6 overs of power play to remind everybody. 2 fielders only allowed outside of the ring, so that is deep mid-wicket in front of the big screen, pin back on the boundary, and then deep third as well. 2/3 of the ground is in bright, bright sunshine here. The sun will start to sink as this match goes on, but it's spectacular conditions to be starting a World Cup semi-final. England bidding to make a semi-final win for the first time at home since they won in 2017. Marizan Kapp then, first ball here to Jones. It's full outside the off stump, a little bit of shape away and through to Sinalo Jafta. Marizan Kapp very familiar with this ground as well for Dose because of course, her experience with the 100 and having been an Oval Invincible.
2: Yeah, and bowling into a couple of very important victories, including a title from what I remember. So
0: yeah, at Lords, that was the final,
2: that was at Lords, yep. Experience is very important, and I think, you know, we saw with Bangladesh, for example, having never played a game in England before this World Cup, you need a little bit of know-how of conditions when you come and play out here. So South Africa have that in a few of their players.
0: Here's Kapp running in again, up past the umpire, right arm over, a little bit straighter, but looking to drive, finds the inside half of the bat, and the ball squirts away along the ground past the square leg umpire, and Jones is off the mark with a single. A loopy throw over the head of Sinalo Jafta, and then swept up in the deep there by Annery Dirksen. Well, Danny White-Hodge has been stupendous this World Cup, taking guard and making sure she is settled. Unforgettable way that she launched the tournament on that opening night at Edgbaston, absolutely lit up the stadium with an unbeaten 105. She's got more runs in a single T20 World Cup than any other player ever. Beth Mooney had that accolade. She's surpassed that. So, White-Hodge first ball, big moment here. His Kapp is in, a waft and a miss. Oh, Kapp can't believe it. Through it goes to Jafta. That's the ball for Dose. When you talk about matchups.
2: Exactly. It was this challenge that I was so looking forward to because you're right, Danny White-Hodge has been incredible. And her boundary hitting to me has really been what stood out is the powerfulness in the way that she strikes the ball. So, Marizan Kapp knows that. And she's someone who also strikes early. That was quite close, I think.
0: Tapping her bat against the ground. Kapp moves in again past the umpire. Ball's full. Another waft and a miss. She's looking to cut and side these away through the vacant point region. They've got deep backward points out. For White-Hodge, she loves to cut. And so deep third has swung around much squarer. And Kapp is saying, come on, cut me, cut me. That was not away from the top edge again.
2: No, both of those actually almost identical. It's a good field setting from Laura Wolfart as well, having put Nadine de Klerk out on that boundary. You know, as you say, that's her favourite area, and if she gets that wrong, there's a fielder there.
0: So a couple of dot balls. Kapp in again, use the feet, a little bit of a shimmy, and then adjust the stroke to control it along the ground out towards deep backward points for a single. Thought about a second then, but de Klerk moving into field. And it's just the one, so both these batters off the mark, but no explosiveness yet. There's plenty of time for that. You do have a bit of time during this power play to ease yourself in, but not that much these days.
2: A couple of attempted explosiveness shots there, the two cut shots. And I think that that's the other thing, you know, you don't have to do that early on. You can just play the ball along the ground. You can just tick over a little bit.
0: Jones waits, Kapp moves in, straighter delivery, clipped into the leg side, charging through for one, and they'll get it as well. Ishmael moves forward from mid on to pick up. So a few scampered singles, first over completed, and just the three singles coming from it then. So I think Kapp would be pleased enough with that, but I mean, she's always got this look of fury on her face because she didn't take a wicket. She would have felt she should have been that over.
2: She's such an interesting character because she's an absolute demon on the field and a real softy once she comes off it. It's whenever you ask her about it, she'll say, people ask me, why do I always look so angry? But how can you not be angry if somebody is like hitting you four and six and you've got to be serious about your job? So she takes it very seriously, very determined to try and win a World Cup for South Africa. And, you know, this might be potentially a final T20 attempt for her.
0: Well, she is 36 years old
2: exactly.
0: Now, Marizan Kapp. Made her debut all the way back in 2009, that World Cup in Australia. So, yeah, relish seeing these players in South African shirts while you can.
2: Both of these, in fact.
0: Well, yeah, because it's Shadmin Ishmael to open the bowling from the Vauxhall end of the ground. So, such a familiar duo, isn't it? Kapp and Ishmael. So many bowling duos down the years that you could name. And this is an absolute star-studded pairing. And she needs only one more wicket for 50.
2: That's correct.
0: In T20. T20 World Cups?
2: In T20 yes. World Cups already, the leading wicket taker in T20 World Cup history, going past Megan Shute.
0: I feel like it's a bit of a kind of tussle between those two, wasn't it? Because when Ishmael had retired, Shute passed her at the last T20 World Cup, almost as if Ishmael went, oh, stuff that.
2: I'm coming back.
0: I need to make a comeback. And she duly has taken top spot again. She's bowling here to Jones. One slip in place. Ishmael in. Whip there. Cut away. Straight to point and out. Well, if Kapp doesn't get you, Ishmael will. Jones has gone for just two And England lose their first wicket in the second over. And it's South Africa who are celebrating. England 3-1.
2: And that is Shabnam Ismail's 50th wicket in T20 World Cups. That's actually the shot that Danny Wyatt-Hodge was looking for in the previous over. Anne-Marie Dirksen's a very safe fielder. I'll tell you what, Shabnam Ismail was very unhappy with herself through this World Cup. I interviewed her earlier this week. She was miserable that she hadn't made more of an impact. And that is a big impact.
0: Well, Amy Jones, I said, could she be the one today to turn it on? Because after that half century in the first game, she hasn't found a fluency at all. Of course, there have been many others who have, but South Africa, you've got that early blow in. The very first ball, Ismail has bowled in the semi. Now, this is the reception for the returning England captain. That's Siva Brunt, one of the best all-rounders in the world. Played the first two matches against Sri Lanka and Ireland, retired herself out, feeling that calf a bit tight again. Missed a lot of cricket through the build-up, played the warm-up games before this tournament, but so much speculation about the calf, what the calf is doing. Is the calf coming back?
2: And she had some really interesting treatment, right?
0: Yes.
2: Electromagnetic therapy, is it called?
0: I did look up what this does. Electromagnetic energy stimulates your cells to promote recovery. So she's done everything to be fit, and she's facing up to her first ball in the semi-final. Ismail's in full, prods forward, leads up to mid-off, charges through for a single. That'll test out the calf, runs her bat in, and she's 3-1 and up and running.
2: It must be quite a thing, you know, you come back from a serious injury like that and it's kept her out for significant periods of time. Now you've got to get a hustle on and you just wonder if she even feels a slight ping, what the reaction will be. So I really feel for Sophia Dunkley. I heard you chatting to Alex about it earlier. It's so difficult when you come in, you make an impact, and then you can't stay in.
0: I think they'll look at that in the positive side, in that Dunkley has done such a great job that if nobody wants the calf to go, but if it does and England make the final, well, then Dunkley is there and she's got all that tournament play behind her already. Wyatt-Hodge on strike. Ismail in. Oh, through the gap between slip and backward point for four. I think there are a few hards in mouths at the moment, as if that was again going to go straight to that. Well, sort of a very wide gully fielder, but into the gap.
2: Just looking at the speeds that Shabnam Ismail is reaching, that was 74 miles an hour. So she's already bowled the fastest ball this tournament, 122. A second slip would have been in play there.
0: She guided it gloriously, knowing exactly where that first slip was. And now they are actually asking, that is definitely more of a deepish gully fielder now, right on the edge of the ring, really more like a short third. Good luck trying to side the ball through that gap. It has just narrowed considerably. So first boundary for Wyatt-Hodge. Ismail in down the leg side. Now did that come off the thigh pad? It's called a wide by the umpire and it races away down to the boundary. So that helps England along. We'll get the extra plus the four. And now the crowd are getting up and about. 13-1 in the second over.
2: Yeah, a bit of an extra effort ball there from Shabnam Ismail.
0: Well, it just moved a treat. I thought it deflected off the thigh pad. It moved so much.
2: It's really moving far more than it did the other night.
0: Sort of hooping. Well, we don't see Ismail misdirect too many, but she'll be furious with herself. Wyatt-Hodge stares down the pitch. Ismail runs out of dark shadow into bright sunshine, past the umpire now, bowls a little bit of width, chopped into the ground over the top of Jafta. Four more, down to the sight screen. Well, so much bounce in that. She fortunately chopped it hard enough that there was enough for the ball to ricochet up and over the head of the wicketkeeper. I could have chopped it back onto her stumps as
2: that
0: well.
2: That is so close. That was so close. Millimeters away from off stump. And that's the quickest one Ismail's bowled this match. I mean, she's only bowled the five deliveries. That was 75 miles an hour. So her quickest ever is about... Ooh, I'm getting good at miles now. I think it's 78.
0: You've got to constantly do the conversions. And she's in again. Well, Hodge waits, glides it wide of the gully fielder. Will it make the boundary? Deep backward points chasing, needs to put in a good slide and dive. I don't think she saved it. Nope, she gets it rather slowly to throw the ball back in. That indicates that the ball ran onto the rope, or at least her body made contact with that sponge. As is that de Klerk who's out there trying to field the ball?
2: Right.
0: So 19-1, one more ball to come in this Ismail over.
2: She has saved it.
0: Ah, they've just given two. For the way she stood up, and well, the umpires are having another look here. Now she's got the ball sort of under her arm. Does she keep everything in? by the time she flicks it back, I don't think she has. This is the umpires reviewing. She does take a while to get up. They're having another look. So her body is right underneath the ball. I don't think that angle from sort of behind her feet is going to help the umpires there. The TV umpire is Claire Polisak for this match. We've got Eloise Sheridan from Australia and Jackie Williams from West Indies, the two on-field umpires. This is the view. Palms it back with one hand, but then the ball's under her. It's difficult to tell there. You can't see where the ball has gone by the time her body goes into the sponge. Having a look at it via split screen now, Fidais, how are you reading this one? Do you think she saved it or not?
2: No, I don't think so. It looks to me like when her body's making contact with the Toblerones that the ball is still
0: under the body.
2: Yeah,
0: I think so too. Will Claire Polisak agree? The crowd are murmuring.
2: It's a good effort.
0: Oh, nothing signaled by the umpire. It remains a two. So they have judged that she's saved it.
2: What do we know?
0: Right, well, it is 19 for one. And Wyatt Hodge taps about, waits. Ishmael steams in. Bottom edge again past the stumps. Jafter picks up and Siverbrunt is through quickly for the one. So that's two bottom edges, which Wyatt Hodge has been a little fortunate, haven't crashed back onto the woodwork. But it's the end of the second over. They've navigated one from Kat, one from Ishmael, which has brought some damage. Her 50th wicket in T20 World Cups. And 20 for one England then after two. Now, where will the captain go now? A little bit more cap before the changes are made. I tend to use these two, a couple each in the power play.
2: Yeah, and cap will probably bowl three in the power play. That's what she's been doing in this tournament with the one over saved for the death. I just think with Shabnam Ismail, I mean, we saw a really good over, but expensive. And that's kind of been the story of her tournament. So 17 runs off that first over. She's gone at around 10s. And that's something she's unhappy with, something South Africa are unhappy with. She strikes, as we could see. But you do need that little bit of control. So I wouldn't be surprised Ayabonga Kaka comes and bowls the next over from the end closest to us.
0: Bring a bit of control back. Well, here's Kat, meanwhile, from the pavilion end. Danny White Hodge hitting that hard, but only as far as mid-off. Finds the fielder. And the throw comes back into Jafter. That was a proper crack of bat on ball. You were speaking about Shabnam Ishmael's speeds. So the fastest that she was clocked at was at the WPL, remember,
2: yes,
0: a couple of years ago. So that was 132.1 kilometres per hour. I won't ask you to do that.
2: I'm going to get my
0: conversion to
2: out.
0: Miles per hour. That's bad enough when you're having to drive in the car, isn't it, with all the miles per hour signs. Cap in again. Boulder! Off stump, out of the ground. Oh, one each now for Ishmael and Cap, but that is

0: Again, Boulder! Off stump, out of the ground. Oh, one each now for Ishmael and Kapp, but that is huge. Wyatt Hodge, who's been England's star batter through this tournament, is out for just 12. And England stuttering at 20 for 2 in just the third over.
1: What a delivery from Marizanne Kapia. We were talking about a little bit of movement, and that seems to have just come in a touch between the bat pad gap. That's huge for South Africa. So their mantra is we need to strike at least twice in the power play. Bang on.
0: They've got their second wicket, and it is the prized scalp of Danny Wyatt-Hodge. So she only faced 9 balls, made only 12. How damaging will that be? Have they got the depth now when they really need it? They've got the captain there, Nat Siverbrunt. She's coming back, but Alice Capsey now walks out to join her, who had that 40, 25 balls, good innings against Scotland. Hasn't been required in a couple of matches, and that's almost what happens, isn't it, often, if you're top order doing so well, you suddenly find actually, how often is it that it's these big knockout games where the depth is tested?
1: And she, Alice Capsey, was in the conversation for possibly having to make way for Nat Siverbrunt, wasn't she? Yeah. So they've decided it's Sophia Dunkley that makes way, and I wonder, you know, hindsight, of course, is always an exact science. Also, I've done some mathematics about 132 kilometers an hour.
0: Oh, yeah, go on.
1: 82 miles.
0: 82.1.
1: Oh.
0: No, I'm giving it to you.
1: And that's pretty quick. I mean, that's very, very quick. So I don't think she's going to get to those speeds this tournament, but I think she's aiming at about 125, which I will do more mathematics for you.
0: Home ground for Alice Capsey as well, a Surrey player. One slip in place. Kapp in, playing a miss outside that off stump. There's enough movement there for Kapp, and when she's teasing that line, the shots are coming from the England batters. And so this first ball from to Alice Capsey. It wasn't a cross play. She wasn't looking to cut it away like Wyatt Hodge was in the previous over. She was more looking to, I think, more of a drive through. There's an inviting gap between, if you like, forward points and extra cover, who's now just coming a little bit squarer, closing that gap off in the ring. So four inside the ring on the offside plus the slip. Capsey awaits as Kapp moves in, leaves that one alone. Shakes to play and lets it go. You don't see too many leaves in a T20.
1: No, and what a good line Marizanne Kapp is bowling as well. So she's testing them with a couple of things here. It's that line just side off outside off stump, the little bit of movement that we're seeing. We didn't see movement like this on Tuesday. It was an afternoon game, so slightly different conditions. Has it been warmer today, or is there just more skill in the bowling?
0: I wasn't in London on Tuesday.
1: Oh, you weren't? Okay.
0: It was... how hot it was here on that day.
1: Okay, you guys are hot.
0: It's been warm though. Kapp moves in, uses her feet, Capsy drops it into the onside, takes one. That's smart play. She was allowing herself, and she was just getting bogged down. Too many dot balls really builds the pressure quickly, but a firm knock is advancing on Kapp. And so the nearest fielder on that leg side was mid on, who had a bit of ground to move in to pick up. So Capsy is off the mark. Danny Wyatt-Hodge then, at the moment, is still top of the run scorers list.
1: I think she might stay there, actually. The others are so far behind. Still in the competition.
0: Siverbrunt, so much resting on her now. Another one dropping into the onside, going through for one. And this pair will know that at some point they will need to start finding the boundaries. But Kapp, well, it's been another stifling over from her. Just the two singles from it, but the wicket as well. So 22 for two, three overs in. First, Amy Jones, who cut straight to Dirksen, a point off Ishmael, and then Danny Wyatt-Hodge saw her off stump, rocked back by Kapp, out for just 12. So that's where England lie at the moment.
1: Yeah, really good start from South Africa. And I thought we'd see Ayabonga Kaka come on, but I think because Marizanne Kapp's taken the wicket, there's an opportunity now that Laura Wolfart senses. Let's keep Shabnam Ismail on and see if we can prize out one more. Three in the power play is difficult to come back from.
0: It's like keeping the fire burning, isn't it, at the moment, by keeping Ishmael on.
1: I also spotted a group of young South African girls I wanted to tell you about in the crowd.
0: Lovely. Slip in place. So Siverbrunt facing up to Ishmael, struck on the pad. Ishmael likes this. Jackie Williams is not responding. They've gone through for one. Now, what does Laura Wolfart think? Because she had a view from next to the wicketkeeper. And there's a meeting now going on. She's asked for the review. Well, this is Nat Siverbrunt. Again, huge moment in this semi-final. How much was this ball doing? Because we've seen a lot of movement, haven't we? Was it doing too much and going down the leg side?
1: That's what our producer says.
2: We have a player review for LBW, the original.

0: decision was not out. I've checked the feet, it's a fair delivery. Looking at the split screen here, play it through, please. Thank you. Gap there.
1: Past the inside edge, onto the front pad.
0: Thank you. Ball and batted close to each other. Can we go to ultra edge, please?
1: She's looking to clip this through mid wicket. The right hander.
0: Thank you.
1: Here we go. Ultra edge to confirm.
0: Gap there between bat and ball. Thank you. Satisfied there's no bat. Can we go to ball tracker when ready?
1: This is the crucial moment. Is this a short stay return for Nat Sivabrant?
0: Original decision is not out. Pitching outside off impact is outside.
1: She's done so
0: Jackie,
1: much.
0: You can stay with the original decision.
1: Even the impact is outside the line of leg stump.
2: Doing a lot more than we thought it was doing, actually. Looked like it was going down, but I didn't expect the impact to be that far out.
1: Same. Well, good decision by Jackie Williams, who had the best view out of all of us in real time. But it does mean South Africa lose one of their two reviews. So will that be important later on? Sivabrant on two, Capsi on one. England have lost both their openers inside the first three overs. They're 23 for two in this semi-final. It's the Aussies who are awaiting the winner of this match for the final at Lord's on Sunday afternoon. So a change in the field now with short fine leg being put in place. Big gaping gap on that leg side through to the fielder who's at deep mid-wicket, camped back on the boundary rope. And a ring field set along with a slip on the offside. So Ishmael in, struck on the pad once more, and it's Capsi this time. Jackie Williams eventually says out. Well, will Capsi review? South Africa have got England in all sorts of trouble. The timer's ticking down. No, Sivabrant, the captain, has said, you're out, you're going to have to go. And so it's a long walk back to the dugout for Alice Capsi. What a start for South Africa. She's gone for one. And England, oh, they are in all sorts of 23 for three.
2: That was like a slow motion from Jackie when she gave that out. The finger lifted so slowly. Much more convinced was Shabnam Ismail on that one. I did think that that struck far more in line with middle stump, which is what we're seeing on the replay now. I think that's the right decision from Nat Sivabrant to send Alice Capsi on her way. What did we say about three wickets in the power play?
1: Well, for those, it's very hard to come back.
2: I can't sit down now. I have to stand. And look, Danny Whitehodge can't look.
1: I don't think she'd be the only one in the stands, but where is that group of South Africans?
2: Yeah, they've just been on the telly.
1: Is this the group that you met?
2: Yes, it is. They're a group who've come out from what used to be called the Gary Kirsten Academy. It's now called the Catch Academy, and they'll actually be playing a couple of matches tomorrow. They're playing against the Afghanistan Refugee 11 as well.
1: Oh, we'll hear a bit more about the Afghan refugee team in the interval, actually.
2: Oh, fantastic, yes. Yeah. I'm looking forward to that. So they've come out here, they're a group of young girls who want to play cricket, who've been motivated by this South African team that have reached three finals in a row. And, oh, I don't know, I can't sit, I can't do anything.
1: Is it going to be down to the old hands? Because Nat Sivabrant's been joined by the former captain, the World Cup winning captain from 2017, Heather Knight, who now faces up to Ishmael. She's racing in full of fire and brimstone, a solid block from Knight. And maybe that's just what's needed for a moment to get her in. Run scoring has been so difficult, but it's the wickets which have just sent a shudder through the England fans around the Oval even.
2: It's a little bit quieter, which you don't often. I mean, it's kind of a murmur. There's a lot of tension in the ground. And I know, you know, home World Cup, you always want the home team to go as far as possible.
1: Well, I'm just getting a replay. This is the Capsi LBW.
2: I think so.
1: Well, ultra edge is showing there was an inside edge. Ishmael in again, flicked away by Knight past the square leg umpire. Now take a single. Well, that's Nat Sivabrant telling Capsi, don't review. But you'd think, I mean, batters normally know if there's been an inside edge.
2: And maybe she might have indicated immediately, right? Which she didn't.
1: Well, we're getting another replay there. It hit her on the back pad, but yeah, ultra edge definitely showing a... Oh, hold on. Is it the spike or is it the... did that match up? I'd like to see that again.
2: Me too. Something looks a bit strange there.
1: I did on second viewing. Nat Sivabrant awaits in the sunshine. Ishmael in once more. Played it back up the pitch. Ishmael fielding off her own bowling and feigns to throw the ball back at the stumps. Doesn't release it. South Africa all over England in these early stages. And they have had the wood over them, haven't they, in recent knockout cricket and semi-finals.
2: But yeah, I mean, 2023, just remembering that, Shabnam Ismail came in and bowled. incredible spell. It was so quick. South Africa were defending on that occasion, so I pulled the scorecard up. They scored 164 for four, and they won the match by 6 runs. I had never seen anything like it. That was when I think we started to think, hang on, this team's got something.
1: Ishmael to Siver Brunson-Wirth on the drive, gets it past the fielder inside the ring for four. Well, that's vintage Siver Brunt. England need a little bit more of that. They need a lot more of that. She's on to six, 28 for three after four bruising overs, where Ishmael's now picked up 2 wickets.
2: It's a good start from South Africa, but I think Shabnam Ismail, just to get out of that over without conceding the boundary, is probably the thing she's going to beat herself up about. She's very hard on herself. A lot of these ladies are, in that they know they haven't been up to scratch, and I was very critical of them beforehand. Even that piece of fielding from Annerie Dirksen, you know, real commitment, body on the line there, just not stopping the ball. She's a good fielder. We did mention Marizan Cup, and she will bowl a third, which I think is the correct decision.
1: Well, when you've got this sort of momentum behind you, you've got the early wickets, no fast bowler's going to want to say, well, you know, leave me till over number 20. Marizan Cup wants another one now. Knight on strike. Cap is in. Blocking again defensively up towards extra cover, and there's no run. Chloe Tryon there at slip, and of course, why wouldn't you keep that slip in, because the quicks are doing their job. Batters are feeling the pressure of knockout cricket, an expectant home crowd. They might have to do something very special with the ball later on today, but at the moment they've still got plenty of batting to come, because Freya Kemp, Danny Gibson to come, Charlie Dean, but these two need to do the bulk of the work down the leg side, and a spill by Jafta. Wide is going to be signalled, it is. Squeezing it down the leg side. 29 for three with the extra. And the cameras keep going on to Danny White, Hodge in the dugout, who keeps looking down at her feet every now and again and just can't believe that her performance with the bat tonight was over so quickly.
2: Yeah, she's pulling all sorts of very concerned faces there. I think they should just leave her alone for a little bit.
1: There's no escape, is there?
2: I still want to see that replay again. I'm intrigued.
1: Cap in, Knight thickish outside edge, only as far as points picked up by de Klerk. Pings the ball back in to the gloves of Jafta, and no run. So England stay wedged on 29 for three. Feeling the heat in more ways than one. It was a glorious sunny evening, just some white wispy clouds in the sky. Otherwise perfectly blue. An aeroplane is passing overhead. They'll get a great view if you looked out the right-hand side window right now. Probably heading to Heathrow as Cap moves in again. Forward comes Knight. The push drive doesn't get it past Ishmael though at mid-on. They've gone through for one. And she's got up and she's smiling. It's like she hasn't heard her left elbow. There's a smile or a grimace. She's holding her elbow. She wears a long tubey grip, which I presume is just for protection in the field. She's got them on both elbows, both arms. But did she catch the ball under her elbow?
2: Looks like she's hit the funny bone.
1: Oh, and,
2: we had a little bit of that. In previous matches this tournament, and Henry always says it's not so funny, and it really isn't so funny when you hit that bone.
1: Oh, Melissa's story is all over the flight tracker for that aircraft.
2: Oh, we know where it was going.
1: Overhead. 30 for three, cap in, the fifth over here. Tickles into the onside as Siver Brunt, through for one she goes. Apparently that was a British Airways flight, BA789, on its way to Heathrow from Gothenburg, no less. I like that.
2: I think there are lots of cricket fans on that flight.
1: I hope so. So I love the approach to Adelaide Oval. Not the approach to Adelaide Oval, the approach to Adelaide Airport.
2: Okay, and the approach to the Oval.
1: If you're going to land on the outfield. But yeah, always get a left-hand side window seat if you're flying into Adelaide. Beautiful view over Adelaide Oval. Knight facing up. Cap moves in. Little shimmy and clipped away. There's protection at deep mid-wicket. Out through the leg side. Just the one again. England got to find the boundary soon. This is a partnership which is very much in its infancy, but there's not too much time for it to find its flow. One more ball to come in this fifth over. 32 for three. So Jones out for two, White Hodge for 12. Capsey for one, if you're just joining us. 2 wickets for Ishmael and one for Cap. The big hitters, certainly White Hodge back in the dugout. Clipped firmly away by Siver Brunt, liking the way she's starting to warm into the innings now. Just some cleaner shots, albeit for the single to end the over. So, 5 overs gone, 1 more left in the power play then. 33 for three, England are. the crowd expecting, hoping, the majority of course is supporting England. Fidoce Moonda is with us, South Africa cricket writer and broadcaster. Fidoce, a few more thoughts from you, and then Henry Moran's coming in to join you.
2: Well, I'm guessing if you had told South Africa beforehand you'd have England 33 for 3 after 5 overs and your two main seamers had struck, they would have been absolutely delighted with that. I've now stood up, now I've sat down again because I've decided things were better when I was sitting down. I am not nervous, Henry.
3: You promised me you weren't going to get nervous today.
2: I said I was trying a new thing, remember?
3: What, not being nervous?
2: It's just a new thing.
3: Yeah, well, why not? I mean,
2: it's a new way of being.
3: Yeah, it's a new state of zen.
2: Exactly, exactly. Right. It involves lying.
3: Well, that's okay. It's a wonderful scene here. Oval absolutely chock-a-block, but so far, they will be a little disappointed, the majority of them, seeing England struggle. Ishmael running away from us in the shadows, emerging into light now. And there's an appeal for LBW. They like it. Umpire Williams does not. And they've already wasted a review on a Siver Brunt LBW shout. They don't want to waste another and have none left. And the fact that it is the significance of Siver Brunt might just tempt them. She's stroking her chin rather thoughtfully and now decides, nah. I don't think that looked right to me.
2: No, I don't think so either. Maybe a little bit high. I definitely heard a sound. But Laura Wolfart, this is where she's so good in this position, because a bowler like Shabnam Ismail can really convince the captain. So you need someone who can stay calm.
3: Yeah, high. Too high. That's what Chloe Tryon was also saying. And Sonala Jafta from behind the stumps. So, all round, I think common consensus prevails. Fuller delivery this time is dug out. Goodness, she's bowling well, Ishmael. There was the one sort of mad spell in that first over, but otherwise she's been absolutely on the money.
2: And she's bowling better because she's bowling Fuller. And I know she doesn't like to bowl Fuller because the South African way, the Shabnam Ismail way, is to bang it in short. But there is a lot to be said for just pitching it up a little bit and trying to maintain a little bit of control, and I'm really pleased to see this.
3: Well, England look a little startled. 33 for 3. Here is Ishmael, and that is short, and it goes fizzing on through to the gloves of the keeper. What a ball that is. That went like a rocket over the shoulders of the England captain. And this is what South Africa can do.
2: Yeah, you can use the short ball to relatively good effect when it's a surprise delivery like it is here. I actually chatted to Shabnam about the short ball that got Shefali Verma out. I think we were on air together at the time, Henry, in the match against India, where she bounced Shefali Verma, who fell over and then was convinced to review after Shefali had gloved the ball. That was a huge turning point in the game.
3: Here is Ishmael outside the off stump. And that's a sort of delivery that, had she not been rather roughed up by the previous ball, you might have expected to see Nat Siver Brunt crashing away through the offside, but she just bumps it into the ground and nothing doing. England remain on 33 for 3. They're going at less than a run a ball in the power play. And there's only two balls left of it.
2: Yeah, it's very important for Shabnam Ismail to come out of this over well. We've seen quite a lot of overs that she's bowled in the tournament, actually, where it's quite tight for 5 balls or so, and then something kind of gives in the last ball. These two deliveries, very important for her.
3: Ishmael charging in again, right arm over. It's a full delivery, which is clipped off the pads, but only for one. It's well bowled. Out towards Brits it goes. I've got some statistical news for you.
2: Okay. I'm keen to hear it.
3: Of all women's T20 internationals, when a team batting first has lost 3 wickets or more in the power play, they've only won 23% of the time. So, that history does not favour England, therefore, but, you know, semi-finals, pressure.
2: Yeah, I mean, all sorts of things can happen. I do know that generally teams say if we can get 3 in the power play, we're pretty much on top, which kind of stands to reason, doesn't it?
3: Ishmael to Knight, who's edging down towards deep third for a single. And just 2 off the final over the power play, which sees England at 35 for 3. So they'll have had to reevaluate things rather. Drinks are going to be taken. And let me give you this opportunity to take you back 9 years when England and South Africa met in a semi-final of great drama at Bristol on a day where it went right down to the wire and Anya Shrobsole marched out with England rocking and managed to get the runs that were required when everything looked so tense and nervous. And England got over the line. And, of course, we know what happened at Lord's. But if you want to listen to the inside story of that tournament, you can do so by listening to a new Test Match Special podcast on BBC Sounds. You should go out with a number of members of that team who were all part of what was quite the journey over the course of a few weeks. And it's a really lovely listen. I really do recommend it because it's just a great chance to, well, go back in time. Yeah, quite a long distance, 9 years now, of course, but
2: feels like yesterday. I was there, Henry.
3: Doesn't it? But yeah, it's a good trip down memory lane and some really nice stories that I'd never heard before in there as well. So do look out for that on BBC Sounds, where you'll find all podcast offerings from Test Match Special, including Stumped as well. You'll find that on Sounds. It's the World Service Cricket Programme with Ali Mitchell, Jim Maxwell and Charu Sharma, always worth a listen. And that's available on BBC Sounds, as have been every ball of every game of this tournament. We've had some fun, haven't we?
2: Yeah, mostly I've had fun.
3: What do you
2: I mean, there have
3: mostly.
2: Been moments, right, where my nerves take over. And as you were talking about that Bristol semi-final, I thought,
3: yeah,
2: I think I can track when this nervous condition began.
3: Then?
2: I think, you know, maybe then, maybe 2015, the men's ODI World Cup
3: semi-final. Oh, that semi-final against New Zealand.
2: I think that
3: Auckland
2: might have done it. But I think Auckland, correct. I think Bristol 2017 is the first time actual tears fell from my eyes. Not in life, but at a game, because I just remember it was the first women's tournament I'd covered, and I remember the South African woman sinking to the ground when they lost the game in tears, and I was so overwhelmed by it that I started to cry too. And I think that was really when my idea of covering the women's game changed, when a lot of people's idea of what the women's game was about changed, and when the South African woman, who had never been on television at home before, that was the first time they were playing matches that were televised, came to the attention of national consciousness. So look how far we've come in 9 years.
3: Indeed, you just need...
2: someone to cry?
3: No, a trophy.
2: I'm not discussing that.
3: But
2: I refuse to discuss the T word.
3: In some ways, not winning a trophy, there's a sort of ongoing glory to...
2: to always not winning.
3: Yeah, I don't know. It's a bit like being the kid at school that always, you know, likes the band you've never heard of. It just likes to be a bit different. Get quite far, not far enough. Knight waiting for Kapp, who's going to continue and bowl her fourth and final over. And that's worked to mid-wicket, no run.
2: This is interesting. I mean, I'm not sure I'd have bowled Marizan Kapp out, because they tend to keep that over for the death. And remember, you've still got some really powerful batters to come, and you're going to need someone to tie things up. We haven't seen her bowl out all tournament, actually. So she's bowling out early here. I guess she has to strike again.
3: Kapp into bowl to Knight, who's dropping the ball down towards short third and running through for a single. I mean, the risk they have, England, is they're not finding boundaries. It could be quite tricky to find the ones turning into twos, bearing in mind that Siva Brunt is carrying this calf injury.
2: She's running quite well, actually, from what I've seen so far. She seems to be ready to sprint the singles, but as you say, you know, for how long?
3: Kapp at the far end, in the sunshine, in South London. The oval expects. Siva Brunt waits, and in the air, gets a little fortunate. The ball just evading the hands of Chloe Tran at mid-wicket. And I wonder if this surface is not quite as good as we thought. Just from what Heather Knight indicated before Siva Brunt faced that ball, that, you know, a bit of up-and-down bounce. It's a funny-looking thing, and...
2: it is quite funny-looking, isn't it?
3: It is. It's sort of green and mottled, and we're so used to the oval being a batter's paradise. But, yeah, maybe it's not quite like that. Knight waits, and he's going to whip the ball down towards fine leg. Bless you to whoever that was, having an enormous sneeze in front of us. Fielded on the boundary, 38 for three.
2: That was quite a loud sneeze, wasn't it? Actually.
3: It's something about, I tell you, it's when men reach a certain age, it's like they go to sort of an academy for loud sneezing. Do you know what I mean?
2: Again! Like sneezing school.
3: Exactly. You don't do that when you're in your 20s. That happens when you hit 35. Siva Brunt through mid-wicket. Oh, the timing is immaculate. What a shot. Lovely. Just flick off the pads and... where it whizzes through mid-wicket for a boundary. 42 for three.
2: Yeah, you said England need boundaries, and that's the best one we've seen today, actually. A couple of fortunate ones earlier on in the power play, particularly off Shabnam Ismail, but that's the best timed shot we've seen today.
3: I think it is. That's a lovely piece of timing. Really was. That sneeze. It was also excellent timing.
2: It was.
3: Both were good. Next delivery from Cap is down the leg side, and there's a fumble from Jafter, but... Well, for a moment they consider taking a risk of a run, they decide against it. I think it's probably wise. Seven from the over. And we are going to have a little bit of a change here in the commentary box. Fidosa is going to have a break. And Alex Hartley, a World Cup winner as part of that 2017 squad, is here alongside us once again. Al, what have you made of the first seven overs?
4: Oh, brilliant captaincy, I think, from Laura Wolfart to keep Ishmael on when I first over went 18 and then keep her on when she's been so expensive, and then cap to bowl four in a row. I think it's been brilliant. I actually asked when was the last time she did it, cap bowling four in a row, and she did it at Lords versus Bangladesh, so I was like, oh, that wasn't as fun as I thought. But previously was way back when, 2021 versus
3: really?
4: Pakistan at Durban.
3: Wow.
4: So
3: this is a new ploy then for...
4: Yeah, well, I think it's brilliant. They're on top of the game. Why not just use your best bowler?
3: Yep. I mean, Cap not getting a wicket in that over. She's bowled out now, but goodness, she's done a good job. Four overs, one for 16, yeah. Bearing in mind that bowled right through the power play, and that is a very, very handy set of figures. Bonga Kakar into the attack for the first time. New bowler. We'll see Knight give it a bit of width and chopping the ball down to Mlaba, waiting in front of the Mickey Stewart Members Pavilion at the far end of the ground. How much trouble are England in?
4: These two need to bat until 10 overs, then look to accelerate. They've sort of built that partnership now. But yeah, they are in trouble. Stats would suggest they are in trouble. It was a very mean and unnecessary stat that producer Sal put in the group,
3: wasn't
4: it?
3: Don't worry, I've read it out.
4: Yeah.
3: We've put it out there into the air. This is slashed away out towards deep backward point. Fielder will run round and pick up, and it's the enormous throw of Brits out there on the boundary. If you've not followed the story of Tasmin Brits, she was going to go to the 2012 Olympics as a javelin thrower, so I think it's fair to say she knows what she's doing when it comes to launching projectiles quite a long distance.
4: She's definitely picking a baguette over a naan bread then, isn't she?
3: What, for throwing bread?
4: Yeah.
3: Yeah, I think so. Nicely angled away by Knight, and that's going to be a chase from Mlaba, and it's going to be a chase that she will not win. That's a very good shot from the former England skipper, just running the ball off the face of the bat. Through short third, and it wasn't that far away from Mlaba, but she couldn't get it, she couldn't stop it. What do we think of this pitch?
4: It was a belter the other day, wasn't it,
3: yeah.
4: For that semi-final. West Indies made it look really tough. Australia made it look really easy. I think it was a very good pitch. I think it's still very good. Danny Whitehodge a little bit streaky with her innings, but the ball flying to the boundary.
3: Kaka again outside the off stump, keep her up to the stumps, and the ball just lifts a little. I think that there is some sort of slightly irregular bounce possibly.
4: Yeah, it looked like Alice Capsies might have stayed slightly low.
3: She also hit it, which is a shame she didn't review.
4: Yeah,
3: from England's point of view, that was a...
4: Because the thing that she said was that feels in front, but she obviously hasn't felt herself hit the ball.
3: Which completely dispels the theory that you always know that you've hit it.
4: Yeah.
3: Kaka runs in. And this is cut away firmly, out towards the deep. Britzel slide, stop it, that's good fielding. And they'll get back for a couple. This reminds me, it's not unlike that game at Cape Town, that semi-final that South Africa won in 2023, where it just feels as though South Africa in the field have got just some sort of higher force almost.
4: Your memory is unbelievable.
3: Thanks.
4: I barely remember yesterday.
3: Yeah, but you're very good at song lyrics.
4: Yeah, but it's no use on a cricket game.
3: Kaka bowls, that's good. Wicket to wicket, and a dot ball to finish the over. England's 50's come up, by the way. 50 for three is the score after eight. And Siva Brunt on 14. Knight is on 13. Both going at less than a run a ball. But They're in the game, the partnership is building, and you've got two of the most experienced heads you could wish for in this situation.
4: Yep. We're going to see a little bit of left arm spin as well, which both of these are very, very strong against spin. South Africa all know they've got to look out for that reverse sweep, but you want Heather Knight playing that early in her innings as well, when you come on early.
3: I think it's going to be an interesting phase of play with these two looking to sweep a lot. And there is the risk that comes with that if the surface is giving a little bit of up and down bounce.
4: Yeah, and for Nat Siver-Brunt, she loves to play a spinner off the back foot and punch it into mid-wicket. So you want to go slightly fuller, but if you go too full, you know you're in the slot.
3: The first sweep attempted immediately. Big appeal for LBW, and Eloise Sheridan has zero interest.
4: She hit that.
3: You think she's hit it. Yeah. The bowler is saying no way has she hit it. And Laura Wolfhart is going upstairs to Claire Polisak. It was a bold shot first up, a reversed paddle.
4: Yeah, I think she's hit this.
3: She's facing away from
0: us. We have a play review for LBW. The original decision is not out. Check the feet. It's a fair delivery. Looking at the split screen here.
3: Is it going to be not out or not out?
0: Thank you.
3: That's what England are wondering. It's very close. Yeah.
0: Thank you. It looks like it comes off the bat. Can we confirm with Ultra Edge, please?
3: And it deviates quite dramatically, so it has come off the bat.
4: Yeah, I'm saying, yeah, I'll pick that.
3: And South Africa realised that as well. And so they've used both their reports now, South Africa.
4: Perfect. From an England perspective.
3: Yes, I think that is...
0: Standing by for Ultra Edge.
3: Well, I don't think we need Ultra Edge, Claire, to be honest, but we'll go for it.
4: Yeah, well, even South Africa have all gone back to their fielding positions, but you are right. Henry, a brave shot first up.
3: Play straight, be great. Isn't that your motto? Well,
4: old motto, that, though. But it was also, if there was no short fine, you had to paddle.
3: Right, here we go. Here comes Ultra Edge.
0: Yep. Thank you, just Fraser. I'm satisfied there that his bat involved. Eloise, stay with your original decision.
3: Well, there is...
4: There was only a tiny murmur.
3: I'm not sure that would have been enough without the visual confirmation. Honestly, at the moment, it feels a little like we're in the middle of an electrical department store.
4: It does, doesn't it?
3: We've got a lot of monitors being brought in. Here comes Mlaba bowling to Siver-Brunt. See, that did keep a little bit low. And as you say, playing off the back foot comes a little bit of a risk. She gets a single down the ground and then looks back accusingly at this oval surface. One of our monitors isn't working, so...
4: Yeah, the fruit machine. I don't know how it stopped working from Tuesday to now, but technology.
3: Technology, yeah. It's the stats, it's the numbers. So we're seeing Knight sweeping and... brilliant fielding. Annerie Dirksen has saved four runs there quite magnificently. The reverse sweep, and she ran round to short third. And that tall frame diving down to stop it.
4: Yeah, brilliant stop. Saved. Probably wouldn't have gone for four, but definitely saved two runs there as Dirksen. Lovely piece of fielding.
3: Mlaba, left arm wrist spinner in the sunshine, bowls to Siver-Brunt, who crunches it through the offside. It beats the dive of Wolfhart. And just the one run taken. Looks to me like Siver-Brunt is not pushing the twos quite like she did in that game where the...
4: It's different by with Heather, though.
3: I think Heather looks quite quick at the moment, don't you? No? Heather Knight, for me, has never been one of the quicker runners, but...
4: No, she's not got quicker.
3: Mlaba to Knight. Well, you can get quicker.
4: She's 35.
3: Swept very hard, and it goes fizzing out to the boundary four. Good shot. But if you want pace, that did go quickly.
4: Brilliant from Heather Knight, knowing that they need a boundary, knowing they need to pick up that run rate now. So that sweep shot straight out the screws, past short fine. Sune Lees there at short fine, races for four.
3: Next delivery from Mlaba to Knight, who's just going to nudge the ball into the onside. We'll get a single and conclude an over that yields eight valuable runs. England going at just under 6.5 an over. And this point, they've got to be looking for at least another 100 runs from here, don't they? Really?
4: Oh, yeah. Yeah, absolutely. I said at the start of the day, 170 minimum if you bat first, really. Lights come on. sun goes down, it gets slightly easier, won't it?
3: In the power play, South Africa, immaculate, impeccable with their length. Power play, apparently, 82% of all deliveries were pitching them a good length. The second highest percentage in the power play at this World Cup for any side in any game, 68%. So those two, Ishmael and Cap, absolutely nailing it.
4: Yeah, and I think it was brilliant captaincy. There was an argument for starting with Malaba because Danny Wyatt-Hodge gets left-arm spin since 25, I think it is, has averaged 8. So pace on, she's very good, but it worked for South Africa.
3: Well, de Klerk is coming on to bowl. And Nadine de Klerk is a sort of bowler who will keep it pretty simple. Bustles in and bowls wicket to wicket and doesn't do much else. Keep her up to the stumps. Knight waits, bat raised. That's just two legs side-ish and will be worked away off the pads into the sunshine and down to Marizanne Kapp, who fields in the distance. And in front of an England dugout that I think will have a few butterflies in the tummy. New member playing a semi-final against South Africa, but also the pressure of a home semi-final and knowing what's at stake to get to that.
4: You can't think like that, though.
3: You can't, I know, but they will be.
4: No,
3: they?
4: We didn't.
3: Did you not?
4: No, absolutely not.
3: De Klerk to Siva Brunt, whipping the ball away. Square, into the leg side it goes, and for four. She managed to pick the gap between the two fielders in the deep, who weren't far from it, probably only had 5 yards of boundary space to work with, but she managed to find that crucial little gap and gets 4 runs, does the England captain. So England moving forward and beginning just to see this partnership creep into gear. 63 for 3, 4 balls until the halfway point of the innings. As de Klerk will come moving in again over the wicket to bowl to Siva Brunt. Full delivery, clipped into the leg side. There'll be possibly two there. They'll turn for a second. Yes, Nat is the cry from Heather Knight, running to the danger end. And that was good running. 7 from the over so far. 3 balls left of it.
4: That was a good two. Pushed two nicely there. Heather Knight, Nat Siva Brunt. I think she looked good there, Siva Brunt. I think she'd be willing to blow a calf and get through to the final and push through today.
3: Siva Brunt waiting and hammering the ball into the leg side. It made a great sound off the bat, but Dirksen's waiting at deep mid wicket, so it'll just be the one.
4: So basically, if the cricket gods said you're going to get your team over the line into a World Cup final, but you won't be able to play it because you've blown a calf, she'll say absolutely yes.
3: Matthew Henry of our website,
4: yes,
3: asked a very interesting question to Laura Wolfhart at the press conference yesterday. Here is de Klerk. It's pitched up and driven out towards deep cover for one more. 67 for 3. He said, if Nat Siva Brunt was to get injured during the game and pop the calf, would you be happy with an injury replacement? Because she's come into the game with an injury that you've known about. And she's thought about it and worked around the fence with the battle ball first. Worked into the onside and there is one taken that'll only be the one run, and the score moves to 68 for 3. Because, of course, if England had been in the field first and they decided to keep Nat Siva Brunt in the dugout, you know, with a...
4: Yeah, you can't have an injury replacement as a batter, but you can have an injury replacement as a fielder.
3: Yes.
4: So if Nat Siva Brunt now bats, technically, she doesn't come out to the field, South Africa can say, whoa, whoa, whoa, you're not having 11.
3: Here is Melissa Storey standing by to take up commentary alongside Alex Hartley.
4: Well, brilliant partnership so far, and a nice little rebuild from these two. They're going at a run of ball. The partnership 45 off just 41 balls, so they need to start accelerating now. Both these two very strong against spin. We're going to see a little change in left arm spin from Malaba to Chloe Tryon as well, so you would like to think that these two will start to push now.
5: Hello, Alex.
4: Hello, hello.
5: Well, Tryon then, all-rounder in this South African lineup. He's going to be bowling to Nat Siva Brunt, who's on 24 off 23 balls. She's in from the pavilion end, is going deep in the crease and tapping the ball straight towards mid-wicket, where Kaka collects and is one of the few South African fielders who sports the green iconic floppy hat. necessary in these sunny conditions. Stepping into the offside, sweeping backwards of square, away for four runs. Making good use of the crease there is Siver Brunt. Score moves to 72 for three.
4: Brilliant. Steps outside, off stump, manipulates that field. At first I thought, oh, that might be close to short, fine. But shovels it around the corner and shovels it well.
5: So try on with long on, deep mid wicket, deep square, and cover the four on the boundary. This time straying down the leg side. She's gone the way for another four runs, exact same area. On this occasion, it was less manipulation of the crease and really just getting away a bad ball. England's score moves to 76 for three now, and Siver Brunt to 32.
4: Yeah, it brings up the 50 partnership between the two of them out in the middle as well. Poor ball from Chloe Tryon.
5: And she can just have that looser delivery now and again as this one's short, crunched away on the pull, down the ground towards Ismail. Sliding to her right, keeps it down to a single, 77 for three.
4: Now, anyone that works in cricket has a different way of taking notes, and I do mine electronically. You've brought school maths paper, which I haven't seen for a very long time.
5: So I had a goal this year to try and recycle more things. As advancing down the pitch as Knight yorks herself and they take a single into the covers, score to 78 for three.
4: Did you find a notebook from primary school?
5: Yes. In fact, when have you ever finished a notebook? I know there's some saints amongst us all who actually finish a notebook. I don't think I've finished a notebook my entire life. Wristily flicked into a vacant mid-wicket region. Feel the sprints in from the boundary. And it'll just be the single. So 11 overs gone. England 79 for three. Run rate just above seven.
4: Ali Mitch finishes notebooks.
5: Okay, and look, I'm sure Henry does as well.
4: Yeah, Henry does.
5: But I instead have a giant box of partially used notebooks, some dating back to the early 2000s.
4: That's a proper school, like one of those ones where it's like coloured on the front and you have to write history, English or maths on it.
5: This one was science, I can confirm. The dark red was science. And look, I've never been much of a science person, so it's clear why I didn't finish it at the time.
4: That's so good. I've really enjoyed it. I didn't watch a couple of balls because I was too busy mesmerised by your notepaper.
5: Oh, well, thank you. Siver Brunt on 34. And Zaya Bonga-Kaka comes in for her second, runs away from us, and a ramp over the keeper's left shoulder. Away to the boundary for four. That immediate pressure of a boundary early on in the over puts the bowler on the back foot. And South Africa, who have bowled their big dogs in Marizane Kapp and Shabnam Ismail early on, now find themselves under a bit of pressure.
4: Yeah, Ismail obviously has one left. She was very expensive in her first over, but then she's got 2 for 24 off three. She went for 18 in her first. So, yeah, they have burnt their best bowlers. But I respected it and I liked the tactic.
5: That's Kaka.
4: Oh, wow.
5: This time has pulled away. Has she found the gap again? No. Feel the try on round to her right. Almost a collision there between Siver Brunt and Knight, who veer around each other, almost in a game of chicken. But they do get back for the second run, 85 for three. I agree, because I think as well, a responsibility must be taken by all bowlers to say, well, whatever role I have to pick up this day, maybe it is going to be that emphasis at the death, because we've used up our frontline seamers. They'll be looking to back them up. And Kaka, she's an effective middle overs and death bowler. This one's Fuller. And clobbered down towards Ismail at long on for one, 86 for three.
4: Just shows the importance of partnerships in T20 cricket. Obviously losing wickets slows down the run rate, but in the last 30 balls, England got 49 runs on the board, haven't lost a wicket, and now they're looking to accelerate.
5: That last one from Kaka, leg cutter, so she's varying her pace here. This time back of a leg, rides the bounce and perfectly bisects backward point and short third, away for four runs. So two boundaries off this over so far. It's been expensive. And both Knight and Siver Brunt out there are sailing well smoothly here.
4: And it is that risk-reward, isn't it? They've used Marizane Kapp, who was so good in the power play. 1 for 16 she got off her four. I mean, she was outstanding. But she's bowled out now, and almost like you can relax a little bit knowing that, you know, Ayabanga Kaka, as good as she is, she isn't Marizane Kapp. She ain't no cap, I nearly said.
5: This time, good length on the stumps. Knight can only push it back to her respectfully as she rehearses the shot she would have liked to play. There's a large gap on the leg side, which has been forced here on South Africa because of the array of shots which have been playing behind the keeper. They've had to plug that short third area as well as fine leg. So it means that there's certainly an easy single on the leg side from an England perspective. 90 for three, Kakka, full slur ball, whipped away out towards deep mid wicket. A few bounces towards Tryon and a single taken. So 12 off that over, 91 for three. And Siva Brunt, who is only playing her seventh game, I believe, of the English summer. A few games for the Blaze.
4: She's just so good. The fact she can just come into a World Cup semi-final. She's a team in trouble. They're three down quickly. She obviously comes in at three. And she's 41 off 31 and looks like she's just so comfortable, so at home. I'd love to have that amount of talent.
5: How do you achieve that? Because, I'm not the talent, goodness me, but almost the mindset of it, because is Nat much of an overthinker, or is she someone, in your opinion, who can just get rid of that baggage?
4: I think she just backs herself and, knows how good she is.
5: Labbert into Knight, uses her feet, works the ball square on the onside. They're coming back for a second, and it's comfortable in the end. 93 for three.
4: And that's not in a way of, I know how good. She's not arrogant at all. She's so humble in everything she's achieved and what she's done. But, she's confident and she backs herself. And she knows that if she's fit, she walks straight into the team. She's captain, obviously. But even before then.
5: Hasn't love it. Tight to the stumps. Gives a bit of whip to Knight, who rocks back, cuts the ball towards extra cover. But that clunky sound off the bat. Just catching the toe. Labbert, really gnarly operator in the middle overs as she's driving over extra cover airily, and it goes away for four runs. Nadine de Klerk there on the boundary did so well to get towards the ball for just a moment there, had hauled it in, and it did that tantalising trickle back towards the boundary cushion. She leapt over like an excitable rabbit, couldn't quite cut it off. And so whilst this will be checked, Alex, I understand it will be signalled as four runs.
4: It's an unbelievable effort, but as soon as Heather Knight hit that, I thought she hit it so well it was going for six. It was such a nice shot off the bat, and it plugged in the grass, almost like it had been raining all week. It didn't, how sometimes when it's been dry, you hit the surface and it sort of skips on, but it just went and then trickled towards the boundary sponge, and Nadine de Klerk, almost like she was bouncing on a trampoline.
5: Well, do you reckon she did high jump at school? Because that was quite a good technique. The boundary cushions are quite large, but not that large.
4: It's very athletic. But now, I hope Heather Knight's noticed, but Nadine de Klerk's gone wider, so she goes straight down the ground. It's four again.
5: Labbert to Knight. Goes backwards. Clips the ball out towards deep mid wicket, and it's going to be another two runs. Because on countless occasions so far across this partnership, they have managed to find those pockets here at the Oval. And put a South African side who are a good fielding unit. We've seen some fantastic efforts on the boundary so far in the ring. Maybe Dirksen comes to mind with some of those sprawling saves. But yeah, England have evaded the fielders on multiple occasions. Not on this occasion though, as Knight reverse sweeps. Slaps the ball straight towards cover.
4: Smiling and laughing about it, though. It's when you know you're in a good place. You're going, damn it, that should have been four.
5: Hazem Labbert into Knight. Wristily worked. Out towards deep mid wicket for just the single. So 13 gone. And the 100 up for England. Their run rate steadily increasing here. Around 7.69 per over. It's what you can come to expect with those initial wickets. They had to have that rebuilding stage, but now, in terms of whose changing room you'd rather be in, the momentum's all with England.
4: I think with who's to come as well, Freya Kemp. It was a 13 ball 40 odd, wasn't it, in one of the games earlier on before the World Cup. Kemp being a left-hander, you've got Gibson, Charlie Dean as well, Sophie Eccleston. Wouldn't surprise me if Eccleston goes in above Dean if England are in a really, really strong position. Dean is almost like one of those gritty players that is a nerdler and nudges the ball around, and Sophie Eccleston, like, brute force of her to hit boundaries.
5: Nadine de Klerk over the wicket into Knight's pad, fired in full. She was outside the line because she intentionally stepped into the offside. De Klerk on one knee pleading to umpire Jackie Williams.
4: It's just not out, is it? And they've got no reviews left because they've burnt them early on, which, you know, again, I kind of get. Nadine de Klerk there, just a cross-seam delivery, Heather Knight right outside the off-stump. You can see off-stump, it's just not out.
5: Is it optimism or is it delusion to go down?
4: I think as a bowler, you just think everything's out. I think it's Stuart Broad.
5: So de Klerk starts with a dot ball, this time full outside the off-stump. Knight with a big stride into that one, drives along the floor out towards deep cover. Score to 101 for three.
4: What part of the day do we get the crowd numbers?
5: Usually around the halfway stage, isn't it?
4: I want it now because this is class.
5: It's an incredibly packed out oval. Glorious evening. Half the ground here in shade now as a low full toss is swept away for four runs. And Marizane Kapp there at deep square knew she wouldn't have any chance of cutting that one off. It was there to be hit, and Siva Brunt, so powerful with those sweeps. She moves to 45. The England captain, of course, back into the side today for this semi-final. And what an impact she's made already. De Klerk under pressure. Yorker length ball squeezed towards backward point where Dirksen collects. It's a dot ball. And that one hurt Dirksen slightly there. She's hitting it powerfully, and at this rate, if England continue the way they're going, they'll finish with a score around 154. If they go at 9 runs and over, 162. If they can accelerate to 11, 175. And they continue to accelerate with a ramp over the keeper, evading short fine leg. It's easy pickings here for Siva Brunt. Just looks like the world's her oyster. 109 for three now.
4: Just played so well. Steps right outside off stump. It's a good delivery. It's not a bad delivery from de Klerk. And that's one thing in T20 cricket you kind of have to accept. You have to... Did I nail my Yorker? Was I right at the top of my mark? And it was a good ball. Excellently played.
5: This time glanced away out towards the mid-wicket. It's another boundary. That gap between long on, deep mid-wicket. She's found it perfectly and she's brought up her half century. 53 off 35 balls, raises her bat to this oval crowd who are up on their feet, cheering, applauding the England captain and her contribution so far. 14 overs are gone, 113 for three. And it's remarkable for a player who has been so absent in regular cricket this season so far, is just able to consistently find those gaps in the field and make it look effortless.
4: Oh, this is exactly why England did absolutely everything to get her back on the park. Sophia Dunkley, yes, she's been outstanding. Yes, she's been brilliant. But to have the captain back and she's leading from the front again, she's in a brilliant partnership into the 90s now between the two of them, Siva Brunt and Heather Knight. You know, it's been fantastic.
5: The 19th T20 International 50 for Siva Brunt as drinks brought on. The shade cast here by the glorious stand we're positioned in, probably covering about 75% of the outfield now. A few lucky fans still enjoying this evening sunshine as Alex Hartley takes a break, rejoined by South African cricket journalist and commentator Firdaus Munda, who is probably thinking from those time you've been away for this, favours swung away from South Africa slightly here with this partnership.
2: Yeah, I'm not entirely surprised. And hello, Melissa. The last time I saw you was in Bristol. I'm not too surprised. I think bowling at Marizane Kapp later on, we haven't seen a lot of consistency from Nadine de Klerk through the tournament. And this was always going to be a little bit of a test for South Africa. Is how do you back up from Kapp and Shabnam Ismail? So I suppose they'd still think they've got a reasonable hold on it, but the way Nat Siva Brunt is going, I heard you calling out some predicted scores, and we've got, 173 at 10 and over now. Yeah, I think that would be far too many for South Africa. I think they would need to keep England under 160 to have a chance here.
5: Well, in women's T20 internationals, the average first innings score at the Oval has been 152, but to post a winning total has to be in excess of 170. And
1: really,
5: it's interesting, I mean, the way we've assessed these conditions, because, of course, those opening spells from Ismail and Kat were so good, we were contemplating if this was a stickier wicket.
1: Yeah.
5: But I think that was just fantastic bowling, and since then we've seen a typical oval surface, which is runs where you can cash in. And you can understand from a South African perspective Laura Wolvart's decision to bowl first when winning the toss, because we have seen some successful run chases here, capitalizing on what tends to be a really good batting surface. It's a quick outfield as well, with the square going all the way across from left to right, the ball racing away. Drinks are finished here, isn't Labbert? Is in tonight. She's down on one knee looking to sweep, the ball ballooning towards Kaka at short fine leg for no run. 113 for three. Start of the 15th overnight on 37 off 33 balls, and Siva Brunt unbeaten on 53. Mabut from the pavilion end to a reversing Heather Knight. Reverse sweeping, not reversing.
2: No, she's not reversing.
5: She's brought a car out
2: then
5: there.
2: Then she'd be in the stump. The other thing, Melissa, you spoke about Laura's decision to bowl first. South Africa like chasing. It's how they beat India 4-1 in the series in April back home before this tournament.
5: Two dot balls, but on this occasion, a single. Tonight, down the ground towards long on, score to 114 for three.
2: So I think it's where they feel that they're able to control the pacing of the matches when they're chasing. And I think that's also why she did it. Conditions, of course, but also just their strength.
5: Labbert to Siva Brunt in the block hole, and she does well to clear that front leg, jam the ball out towards long on. Ismail collects, returns through to the bowler, score to 115 for three.
2: Did I see that you scored 100 the other day?
5: Oh, for dough.
2: I saw it, right? You did. Look at you.
5: Oh, I've gone all red. Flicked away out towards deep mid-wicket.
2: She has gone all red.
5: Score to 116 for three. It was my first 100.
2: Your first 100?
5: I've been playing for a very long time.
2: How long? You're only about 22.
5: Oh, stop it again. Let's get Fados on commentary more. That's what I'm saying. Carved out towards cover, but the ring field is up, and so it won't be a run. And that's a really good over from Nonkululeko Mlaba. Just the three runs off it, and exactly what South Africa need to rein this innings in and get some control on a partnership, which is now 93 off 69 balls between Heather Knight and Nat Siva Brunt. For those, you can keep saying nice things. And I'll hand over to Ali Mitchell.
2: Well, that's Melissa's story for you. Apparently, she's just scored her first 100, and I was really chuffed to see it. Tell you what, South Africa won't be so chuffed about. Nat Siva Brunt, 54 of 37. She doesn't look like somebody who was out with a calf injury for the last three or four matches. She's running really nicely, and I think if she stays there for the next five overs, then England can easily look to a total of 170+.
5: Well, I'll tell you what, Fados, I want a little bit of that magnetic resonance therapy. I think
2: yeah,
5: I've been feeling
2: too.
5: A little bit stiff lately, if it means you can come out and play in innings like this. However, Laura Wolfart has returned to her trump card, and she has said, right, Ismail, this stand is worth 93. The two most experienced heads have hauled England from 23 for three to 116 for three. I want you to end this now. And it is Ismail through sunshine into shade, and a ramp attempt and a miss by Heather Knight, and into the gloves of Jafta. Well, they've got fine leg and deep third up inside the ring here. So if you're going to ramp, you need to make sure you've got enough on it to get over the heads of those or the keeper.
2: Whenever I come on here, somebody tries a ramp. It's happened the whole tournament. It's my least favorite shot ever.
5: Oh, is it? I mean, I love
2: you like
5: I love a ramp when it comes off. It looks spectacular.
2: Okay,
5: it looks
2: I'll
5: nifty
2: give you that.
5: And neat. Here is Ismail in again here tonight. Full lofted high in the air. Now fielder getting underneath it. It's a steeple and it drops safe. Drop safe directly behind the bowler's run-up. Well, Sunay Lees was making good ground, but she couldn't sprint to get there in time. And Chloe Tryon, similarly from mid-on, was also running across, and the two could have almost collided, but actually there was just
1: thin air between the two of them. I don't think Lise could have done any better than that, could she?
2: I don't think so. I think Chloe Tryon was calling for it because she looked a little bit irritated that Lise almost seemed to blindside her there. I don't think either of them could have got there. It was more like it was coming for us, I thought.
1: Initially off the bat, it looked like it had distance on it, but it had gone more vertical than long. But it's a single, and Siva Brunt is facing up on 54 as Ishmael is in, lofted over the vacant mid-wicket area. It's safe out to the deep, and there's some applause there on the boundary as the ball comes back into Ishmael. As if so, yeah, that's all right. You're keeping them to one. You can hit it to us on the leg side, and we'll have it covered. There is a gap if one of these is absolutely nailed, and we have seen Siva Brunt time it absolutely brilliantly to bisect the two fielders on that leg side. Ishmael's just being very, very particular with where she wants them to stand. And the fielder that is at deep backwards square is just a little more behind square. Ishmael in again, full battered back down the ground. That will go for four. Chloe Tryon can't get there. She put in the full dive. That was belted by Heather Knight. So another boundary, and it takes the partnership onto 99. England 122 for three. I don't think I've barely seen Heather Knight hit the ball that hard and that firmly back down the ground.
2: Yeah, that was a really, really strong hit. I actually thought Ishmael was shaping up to bowl a short ball there, the way she was planning those leg side fielders. Ended up being a bit too full.
1: Knight is on 44 now, and she waits. Ishmael's in again, heaved over the leg side. It could be danger. Drops just short. Just short, and they're just going to keep it to one. They thought about a second. It'll only be one. Nadine de Klerk came in off the boundary.

0: thought about a second. It'll only be one. Nadine de Klerk came in off the boundary. It would have been a spectacular if she'd leapt forward and dived. But the 100 partnership is now up between these two off just 76 balls. What a rescue effort between the two experienced heads of Knight and Sibbebrunt.
1: And Shabnam Ismail so disappointed there. As that ball fell short, she just took her T-shirt and kind of covered her face with it. She's got one delivery left in what has been an outstanding spell. Maybe the best we've seen from her so far.
0: It's been spectacular. Can she make one final impact with the ball in this game? She is in, making a bit of room, stroked out to the offside, not timed though, by Sibbebrunt, and it dribbles out towards extra cover to end not just the over Shabnam Ismail's spell. And she just pulled a T-shirt up over her nose then, didn't she? Which says everything about her own high standards, and she's disappointed that she didn't get that wicket, the catch in the deep. Another one lofted down the ground, but both times the ball fell safe. Sibbebrunt 55 from 39, Knight 45 from 40. So Heather Knight now going at better than a runner ball. 123 for three with four more overs still to come. It's what will be a little bit daunting for England fans is hearing what Melissa Storey was just saying about the totals generally needed to win, because it's been teams chasing at the Oval here, hasn't it, who have done well, but they've needed to chase 170 plus.
1: That's far more than I thought, actually.
0: Kaka is back. She's been a little more expensive and shoveled into the leg side behind square by Heather Knight. She is through for one as Chloe Tryon fields in the deep, and Knight rehearses that stroke. 124 for three.
1: It's been really difficult, I think, for Ayabonga Kaka since Shabnam Ismail's comeback, because she was used to sometimes sharing the new ball. Now she doesn't do that at all. She has to bowl at the death, and I'm not sure that she's entirely comfortable with her role through the innings.
0: She's over the wicket here, and Sibbebrunt has used a lot of bottom hand there to shovel it out to the deep mid-wicket boundary. I think that's a very good save, just inside the rope. They'll come back for two. The ball comes into the striker's end, non-striker's end, sorry. Heather Knight is comfortably back. Great effort in the deep there. It's Tasmin Britz. The ball was hit hard and it bobbles over the cut strips as well. It's such a wide square that stretches across the entirety of the outfield. She scrambled down to get a hand to it and saved the boundary. Kaka in again. Sibbebrunt goes to the similar area. Britz this time is able to kneel, wait for it. They take a single. Sends the ball back into the keeper, Jafta. 127 for three. What an innings she played in Bristol for her century in that last game. She was absolutely stunning.
1: Really was, especially as she was dropped for the first couple of matches.
0: Kaka in again here. Knight goes aerial, leg side. Now Britz is in the game. Issues it going over ahead. It's over for six. Oh, the crowd getting to their feet. Arms shoot into the air in celebration. And it also brings up Heather Knight's 50. Former England captain, 52 of 42 balls. She's starting to fly and she's looking to take this crowd with her.
1: And I think they're already halfway there. She tried that shot twice in the over previously, not getting it over the boundary rope, but this was so well hit. And Tasmin Britz, you could see, almost gave up before it had even reached her.
0: Where will Knight go this time? 52 of 42 balls. She goes over extra cover. It's a wonderful shot. Couple of bounces. Will it be cut off? No. Another four in the oval, starting to rock in appreciation of Heather Knight, who is stepping on the gas.
1: This is what I meant about Ayabonga Kaka and the uncertainty around exactly what it is that she's doing in terms of bowling as a third or fourth seamer in this lineup. This is an incredibly expensive over. 14 runs from it. She's into her third over. She's conceded 34 runs. This is not the Kaka we're used to, who's known for excellent control.
0: And the difficulty that Laura Wolfart has is that there is no cap to come back and give that control now, because she bowled her out at the start, albeit when wickets were falling. Kaka in again, and Knight rather waits for that along the ground, beats extra cover, but out to the deep, fielded inside the rope, wanted a second, did Knight, but the throw comes back in to Kaka to end the over. And you're absolutely right, Fido, 17 gone, 15 runs from that over. It is a big one, and Kaka's still got one to bowl. Mlava has one, and it's De Klerk and Tryon, so you don't have Kapan Ismail at all for these last What are you now? That's 17. For the last three overs.
1: Yeah, and you want to... I would have wanted them to keep an over for Marizane Kapp at the end. So when she bowled out early, I thought that was a really risky move. Nadine de Klerk has been sort of operating as a death bowler for South Africa, particularly recently, especially when before Shabnam Ismail came back. And she's kind of hit and

0: Sometimes she absolutely nails it because she has all the variations in the book. But a lot of the time she's still learning and battling for consistency. What we haven't seen is Sune Lys bowling. And I thought maybe we'd see her bowl an over or two of her. You know, she bowls off spin now. She started off bowling leg spin.
1: Yeah, that's right. And very much a tactical move to make that change, wasn't it? Pace off here, I think a slower ball going through for the single, driven out towards extra cover. Now Nadine de Klerk is being tasked with the 18th over of this innings, with Sivabrant and Knight having pulled England out of the mire of 23 for 3 in the fourth over, with Ishmael and Capp having done the damage to Jones, Wyatt Hodge and Alice Capsey, and the oval had fallen silent with this English support. The keeper standing up here, heaved into the leg side again. Two fielders in the deep, picking the spot brilliantly for four, bisecting the two of them again. That's Nat Sivabrant. She's been imperious on her return as captain and return to this side. Can they have a final flurry, England, to get up to a total which will challenge the vaunted South African batting lineup, albeit Laura Wolfart hasn't fired, but they're hauling this total up to something competitive?
0: Yeah, I think they've got a fair amount of runs already, to be honest, just given South Africa's form.
1: De Klerk in, Sivabrant goes high. This is massive. Six runs. Almost into the crowd. It's a huge ground here at the Oval. Well, from being dampened early on, the crowd are getting into party mode, but England know they need more of this for a big finish. Having had such a stuttering start, this is what you miss when you don't have Sivabrant in the side. Even Heather Knight, non-striker's end, was in awe of that. Just a puff of the cheek, say, whoo!
0: That was a brilliant shot. And you can see why, even if Nat Sivabrant's at 70 or 80% fit, you would want to play her, because she can make this sort of impact. And this is also what I meant about Nadine de Klerk at the death. She's not getting her lengths right. Sometimes she gets it right, particularly when she's bowling good, slower balls. I didn't actually check in terms of pace what she was bowling, but I don't think we're seeing as much skill as Nadine de Klerk has. And Sunil Jaff just come to have a conversation. In fact, everybody's having a conversation with her now.
1: Yeah,
0: I don't think that's helpful.
1: Well, she's getting input from everybody, isn't she? The captain, Laura Wolfart, has now come over, and Sune Lys. Jafter's walking back towards the stumps to take up her wicket-keeping position. The two batters are calling for either a drink, perhaps, or a change of gloves. Not sure what drink I think it is. So we've got a substitute fielder on in a bright orange vest. Even the umpires, I think, are having a drink. What's happening at 17.3 overs? No, were they, or are they looking at the ball?
0: I think they were looking at the ball, yes. But they're using the opportunity to have a drink. And now Shabnam Ismail's also gone up to Nadine de Klerk. So if she was confused before, she'll be ever more confused afterwards.
1: Well, she's been heaved for a four and a six to the same part of the ground. Just a proper Sivabrant, front foot forward, swing it across the line. That slog sweep effect, a huge pull heave from low to high out into the stands. Crowd have absolutely loved it, but they've got to work out a way to... Well, ideally break the stand from the South African perspective, but just slow.
0: I don't even know if you want to break the stand, because what's to come, right? Freya Kemp, Danny Gibson.
1: And Gibson. But the way these two, they're set. Anything.
0: I think you just want to bowl dot balls, that's it.
1: That would be ideal for South Africa. Okay, I think we're ready to restart. So the field now, we've got long on and long off both back. The two fielders stay out on their leg side as well. But we know Sivabrant is able to bisect those two leg side fielders. De Klerk is in. Sivabrant makes some room, goes leg side once again, and finds the boundary for more. At the moment, I don't think it matters where you'd put the fielders, because Sivabrant will find that gap. She's raced to 72 from just 44 balls. England's captain's doing the biz.
0: This is an innings, and this could well be a semi-final winning innings from the England captain. What a statement she's making. Her strike rate, 163. So that tells you a lot about the impact she's having. And Nadine de Klerk's got two to bowl. She's already conceded 15.
1: On strike again, de Klerk in. Fuller delivery, which can only be stroked along the ground, out to through deep extra cover, out to wide-ish long off. She goes through for one, and the crowd like, oh, just a single?
0: So that number was 170, was it, that Melissa told us? 172, I think.
1: 170.
0: They're not too far away now.
1: No. Nope. I'll tell you, Nat Sivabrant's highest ever score in any T20 international is 82 as well.
0: Really?
1: So she's got a chance to set her own benchmark on her return from injury. But here's Knight on strike on 58. Low full toss, driven along the ground to extra cover. No run. Wolfart is there to field. So a dot ball at the end of the over, but punishing over that again, 16 coming from it. So We've had 31 runs in the last two overs, and this is where, from Laura Wolfart's perspective, the end of the innings could unravel very quickly. It's starting to, it already is, with still two overs to go.
0: I think that's the issue South Africa have faced. They've put so much into how they start the innings, and they've invested so much into the Cup Ismail New Ball partnership that it almost feels as though they've neglected the latter part of the innings and just thought, if we strike early, and this is not just in today's match, it's in the tournament. If you think back to the Australia game, they struck really early and Australia went on to score 170.
1: Left arm spin fired in, lofted out towards the leg side, drops into the turf, and the spin almost does for Chloe Tryon, but she does well to adjust herself to field. And sensible back into the gloves of Jafta. And they've come back for a second run comfortably. So 156 for three, England, after 18.1 overs. Mlaba is in again. Hoiked high. Now this has gone sky high. Could be out. Getting underneath it. Britz takes the catch. Well, Mlaba does get the wicket. Breaks the stand. But it's been an almighty innings from the captain on her return to the side. Nat Sivabrant has barely played any cricket in 2026. And yet, having been out since the second game of this World Cup, she pulled up and went off injured in the second group game against Ireland. She has come back in at a vital time with the team struggling. And from 23 for three, she walks off 75 of 47 balls, and England now 156 for four. And crowd giving it a rapturous reception as she crosses the boundary rate. What an honor.
0: So well deserved from the England captain. She's timed the ball better than anyone I've seen at the games that have been played at the Oval so far. When she hits it so powerfully. That is a statement return from her. And the South African faces, I mean, I think they were pretty happy to see the back of her, but there was also a bit of grimacing because they know what's to come. They know there are some big hitting all-rounders coming up.
1: Well,
0: do some damage.
1: It's almost a perfect opportunity,
0: yeah,
1: isn't it? Exactly. For Freya Kemp, the left-hander, facing spin as well. Oh, but she almost was bowled, but she stepped away. Bottom edge fizzes away past Jafta to be retrieved by Kaka halfway back towards the boundary. And she's off the mark with one. Because arguably, yes, I think Freya Kemp and Danny Gibson could have batted 10 overs if required, if that partnership had been broken a lot earlier. But actually, it's the ideal time for the finishers as they tend to play their role to come in with two overs to go. But Heather Knight's still there. She's on 58, and Mlaba is in. She uses her feet up and over Rex to cover, but no, doesn't get enough on it. It's caught by Laura Wolfart on the edge of the circle. So one wicket becomes two, and there will be two batters out there now, albeit two big hitters. But South Africa have got the set batters out, and Knight departs for 58. England 157 for five in this 19th over. Two balls to come in the over.
0: It's a good result for South Africa to dismiss the two set batters, and it's almost too good of a result because now what they've got are the two England batters who can strike at 200, 250 plus. So as much as I think they'll be fairly delighted, I also think they'll be quite worried. And for Heather Knight, you know, the two experienced English batters, Nat Sivabrant and Heather Knight, have potentially put on a partnership that could see England into the final against Australia at Lord's on Sunday. Two excellently timed knocks. The way they complemented each other and their strike rates were really, really something for England to look at. And I like what we've seen because it's actually all the experienced players who've had the biggest impact tonight.
1: It is, it is. Heather Knight is trudging back up the pavilion steps, and the crowd there on their feet to the former captain. But they've got an innings to finish off first. Gibson is facing up to Mlaba, steps away and gets it away through extra cover past Wolfart. They're coming back for a second. The throw comes into the non-striker's end, and Mlaba is there to gather the ball, but they're through. And they're through. 159 for five.
0: Really good pressure that this pair are placing on the South African fielders. I don't think that second run was on at all, actually. And they just pushed really hard.
1: Gibson this time steps away, cuts away, fielded on the edge of the circle. There's no protection back there, so vital that those fielders on the edge of the ring do their job. A single to end the over. And two wickets in that over, the two big ones both gone. So Nat Sivabrant, 75 from 47. Heather Knight, 58 of 47. So who will it be to bowl the final over? Who are we looking at?
0: Looks like Ayabonga Kaka will be bowling the final over, which I think is okay in that it is her role as a death bowler, and Nadine de Klerk has been incredibly expensive. Three overs, naught for 39. Yeah. She only had one choice to Nora Wolfart, really, right? This is where I feel South Africa will need to, whatever happens here, they need to find somebody who they can rely on more consistently at the death. Now, Ayabonga Kaka, one thing about her, she's not the kind of character that gets easily frazzled. She comes from the Eastern Cape. She was schooled at the Mfuneko Ngam Academy at the University of Fort Hare. So she knows a thing or two about, she's learned from some of the best bowlers. She knows a thing or two about overcoming difficulty. I think she's the right character for this situation. Can she concede less than 10?
1: England have got 160 on the board. It's Gibson facing up with the keeper up as well. It's been swung into the leg side, fielded on the bounce. They want to, but they won't get to. Good clean fielding is what South Africa need, even on the boundaries now. Pressure is on. South Africa would not have wanted to concede this many. Probably never imagined they would concede this many when England were in the mire at 23 for 3 inside that fourth perilous over. It had been a perilous time. Amy Jones had cut Shabnin Ishmael's first ball to Annemarie Dirksen at point, was out for just 2. Danny Wyatt-Hodge, the superstar batter of the World Cup, was bowled by Cap for just 12. And then Alice Capsey, LBW to Ishmael for 1. She didn't review.
0: She should have.
1: I was going to say, did we get confirmation there was an inside edge?
0: I think we did from everything I've seen. I've also just got to say, Ali, this innings is taking a really long time because they keep resetting the field.
1: Still been here forever. On the offside. The ring is on the offside circle here for Freya Kemp. But there is deep extra cover back. They've got fine leg up inside the circle as Kaka is in. And it's into the gloves of Jafta. Angled across the left-hander.
0: She's got such a long stance, actually. They've just showed us that replay on telly. I mean, she looks really tall as well. I've not seen too much of her.
1: Freya Kemp?
0: Yeah.
1: She's taller than you think when you stand up next to her. Yeah.
0: Most people are tall compared to me.
1: Now, more shifts in the field here. Fine leg is moving across to the offside. And everyone then will probably swing around a little squarer, so they're leaving short fine leg open. There is a backward square, however. There is a deep mid wicket well in front of square and long on. Everyone else is on the offside. 5 in the ring with deep extra cover back. So Kaka's right arm over the wicket here to the left hander, angling it across, and she's missed again. Taken by Kaka. This one's wide. Called wide by Jackie Williams. So Kaka's going to have to bowl that one again. One more for the total. 162 for 5.
0: You can see what she's doing here. The plan is that wide Yorker. That might be just outside the blue line.
1: Yeah, the umpires have the guide, don't they? The blue sprayed line is very close, but justifiably called wide. Kaka in again to Kemp, little for little straighter. She's managed to shovel this out to the leg side, out to the deep, deep mid wicket, taking 1. And so Gibson on strike. Well, everything just seems quite tense at the moment about how England or how South Africa are going to navigate these last few deliveries and who ultimately is going to feel they've had the better of the innings. All the momentum is still with England.
0: I feel
1: after
0: so.
1: After that immense partnership of 133 between Knight and Siva Brunt. What can Gibson do? Kaka is in. She steps away and she's done well there, Kaka. It's into the gloves of Jafta again, who then made to take the bails off. And Gibson's being penned back here. She was backing away to leg and Kaka just threw it out a little wider. And she couldn't reach it. 2 more balls to come. England 163 for 5 in the semi-final of the T20 World Cup. Fuller has gone sky high off the top edge. It's flying away towards the boundary deliberately by the umpire, but getting underneath it. No, can't get there. Chloe Tryon has gone through the hands. They're back for 2. It was a real steepler. High into the air, but she was there.
0: She was there. It's the second time it's happened to Chloe Tryon in the innings. The other one was off the bowling of, was it Nadine de Klerk when she was bowling from our end?
1: Yes, and it came lofted down
0: exactly,
1: the ground.
0: Yeah. I think Chloe Tryon actually called for that, but it seems to me like both times she's been a little bit unsighted by a teammate. I don't think that's too serious, provided Kaka gets out of this over well.
1: Last ball of the innings. Kaka in, setting self for the ramp and then changing her mind. This could go 3 to the boundary for Byes. I don't think it came off anything, did it? It is Byes signalled. So it is 4 to end the innings for England. They don't quite hit the magical 170 mark, but boy, from 23 for 3, they've hauled themselves to 169 for 5. Laura Wolfart looks a little stern as she leads the field. They're going to need South Africa 170 runs to beat England, to spoil the home party, and make that final at Lord's against Australia. Fidoce Munda, it was a rollicking start with the ball, but the partnership, Heather Knight and Nat Siverbrandt, 133 off 90 balls for that fourth wicket. That's what's helped them to what could be a match-winning total. Over to South Africa with the bat.
0: Yeah, it certainly feels as though that partnership has swung things England's way. 170, we know, is a magic number here at the Oval. I don't think South Africa will feel they don't have the personnel to get 170. I think it's now about a couple of things. One is, does Laura Wolfart get some runs? And we know that she struggled with the bat this tournament. Another is, how do they bat against Lauren Bell and Sophie Eccleston? I feel those two bowlers will be really key. So there'll be movement for Lauren Bell, and we know what Sophie Eccleston can do. So I feel that those will be the passages of play that are most important. South Africa don't bat that deep, remember. They only bat to 7-8 is where Sinalo Jafta comes in, and by the time you're there, you're through them.
1: You'd think, wouldn't you, that if Ishmael and Cap movement out of this surface, then, you said, Lauren Bell will be a real threat.
0: I think so.
1: The ground staff are out there doing their thing. Anything else that South Africa could have done? I mean, you've spoken a lot about just keeping one of Ishmael or Cap back for that back end. Because really, the Kaka and de Klerk overs went for 31 runs. That last over went for 9, you know, helped by the buys at the end. It was a gamble in the moment.
0: It was.
1: It felt risky, but not wrong.
0: No, not wrong. And what I was surprised about was that, you know, Sunilis brought back into the side in place of Dane van Niekerk, presumably because Dane is not bowling at the moment. Sunilis doesn't then bowl. So you've got another bowling option. You've actually got someone there, seventh bowling option, that you're not using. And that's despite the fact that some of your other bowlers are really leaking runs. So I'm a bit wondering kind of what was Laura Wolfart thinking when she decided not to go to Sunilis. I still think South Africa don't have a good enough fourth seamer at this level. So that's not for tonight. That's something to consider at some other stage. I'll be very happy with the way they started, but not so happy with the way they finished. And in big matches, it's not how you start, it's how you finish.
1: Well, that's it. And they will need a big finish here. South Africa need a big run chase, 170. Just looking at the matches they've chased so far, they haven't been asked to chase. Well, they were against Australia. They had to chase 172 for 8. They didn't manage it. Let's hear from Shabine Ishmael.
2: Outstanding power play. First up, tell us about the setup that got Amy Jones first up.
3: Yeah, we knew she's leg side dominant. Obviously, it wasn't my best ball, to be honest, but I'll take it any day.
2: Cherry and Berry back together. It was brilliant, but England counterpunched spectacularly. What did you make of how they recovered?
3: Yeah, obviously, I mean, if you talk about 33 after 3 wickets, we take that power play any day. And then obviously you got Heather Knight and we got Skip out there. I mean, the way they counterpunch Rashid, I mean, the experience spoke for itself.
2: With both you and Marizane Kapp in the power play, how did you use the conditions to get that initial breakthrough?
3: Yeah, we knew in the first 6 overs we needed to use the conditions. We might just get something up front, and I think we did really well.
2: 50 wickets in T20 World Cups. What keeps you going and going so well for South Africa?
3: I definitely think my family and the teammates keeps me young and keeps me going, definitely.
2: The total on the board, England have the runs on the board. What do you have to do well to chase this down and head into yet another final?
3: Oh, just need to see ball, eat ball, I think. I think we knew that this is it's a chaseable total ball. We knew this is a good chasing ground as well. So just for our batters to go out there and chase the score, that's it.
2: Well bowled. Enjoy the rest of the game.
3: Thank you.
1: Well, Shabine Ishmael speaking with Cass Naidu. So South Africa know the task ahead of them, as do England. Now England need to defend 169 for 5 to win this semi-final and earn a place in their home World Cup final at Lord's on Sunday against the mighty Australia. South Africa have spoilt many in England's semi-final party. Can they do it again? They knocked them out in the 2023 T20 World Cup at the semis and at last year's 50 over World Cup as well. That run chase is to come, and England's bowlers will be backed by a huge crowd here at the Oval enjoying a sun-drenched evening. We'll take a few moments now during the interval to tell you a little bit more about the Afghanistan refugee women's team who have been spending time in England this summer as they continue their fight to be recognised by the ICC and to obtain long-term funding. And they've been playing at Wormsley, where they got their first ever win as a team together, beating an MCC Foundation 11 by 2 wickets. I don't know if you've seen any of their social media posts after that win. There's absolutely joyous scenes on their team bus afterwards. They have also had an audience with His Majesty King Charles, as well as meeting Malala Yousafzai at Lord's this week. Today, they were at the Foreign Office and they were meeting with and chatting with Yvette Cooper. Now, Fionn Wynn was also there and she spoke with the Foreign Secretary on just what the objectives are when it comes to supporting this team.
4: It's amazing to have the Afghan women's team here. It's great that they're here at the time of the T20, but it's just brilliant to have them here because they are such an inspiration. And for the Taliban regime to deny women and girls the chance to play sport, the chance to play cricket, the chance to do things that they love, it's one example of so many different ways in which that regime is repressing women in the most basic of ways. But you see these women, and they are incredible. They are such an inspiration. They're an inspiration in terms of being talented sportswomen. So they're an inspiration to women and girls across the world, but they're also a particular inspiration at everything that they are doing to stand up against that Taliban repression.
5: And when you were meeting the members of the team and hearing their stories, how did that make you feel, hearing what they've been through and their journey to this point?
4: Yeah, and they have been through so much. And the courage, I think, that they've shown, the resilience that they've shown, the fact that they are still playing and still loving cricket, but also the joy, the determination that they bring. But of course, they're also in touch with family back home who they're not able to see because of everything that the Taliban is doing. So you have that sense both of the inspiration talking to them, but also, oh God, so much admiration for everything that they have been through.
5: And what is your message to the ICC in terms of they're not recognised as Afghanistan yet, they're playing as a refugee team, but we know that their men's team is still performing and participating in ICC tournaments. What would your message be to them in terms of for the future of this team?
4: Well, I think all of us have to show some solidarity and support for the Afghan women's team, and I would urge the ICC to do that as well, to recognise them, to support them, and to really show that no country, no government should be able to deny women the chance to play sport like this. And so I would urge the ICC to recognise the Afghan women's team, to give them the chance to play, to give them the chance to inspire other women and girls to play cricket as well.
1: Well, that's the Foreign Secretary Yvette Cooper speaking to the BBC's Fionn Wynn as the team, the Afghan refugee women's team, were hosted at the Foreign Commonwealth Office today. Fionn is with me now. Fionn, what was the reception like? Just paint that picture for us before you had done that interview with Yvette Cooper.
5: Yeah, it was, I mean, as you know, Ali, you followed this story so intensely and from the beginning. It's always really emotional when you kind of see the team when they get together. I saw them in Australia last winter when they played for the first time as a collective, as a group. And they're just really kind of soaking in all of these experiences that they've had. They've come over here to play a few games, but also, you know, as you mentioned, to meet the king and now to meet members of the government. And they, you know, they seem genuinely so grateful for the support that they've had. But as you heard from that interview, the message is very clear that the work is nowhere near done yet.
1: That's it. Quite something to hear the Foreign Secretary say that she urges the ICC to recognise and support these players, because the funding that the ICC announced for them back in April 2025, it wasn't made clear as such in that announcement, but that was only sufficient funding to carry out 3 tours hosted, and the funding was joint, wasn't it, between the ICC, the Indian Cricket Board, Australia and the ECB. And of course this is now the ECB hosting their part of that arrangement, but everything comes to an end. As things stand, big ICC annual conference in Edinburgh next week. Are you hearing vibes that it will be discussed, will be on the agenda?
5: It's going to be discussed. I'm pretty sure they've said that they're going to discuss it, but the funding runs out in August, so it's an urgent matter, absolutely, for them in terms of being able to continue, because they don't play as Afghanistan. As you said, they play as a refugee team, so they don't play under the Afghanistan logo or as part of their cricket board, which is, that's the part that they've been calling out for, is they just want to be recognised, because then if you are recognised as Afghanistan in the same way that their men's team are, they will receive that funding anyway. So all these kind of task forces and stuff, as much as they are wonderful, they wouldn't need to be in place if they were simply recognised to be able to play as Afghanistan, which is part of the ICC's requirements for teams of men's test status, which Afghanistan are. They are supposed to provide a women's team and provide for a women's team. So that is where the kind of difficulty lies, absolutely.
1: Yeah, there's always been two parts of the question, hasn't there? One, well, what about the Afghanistan Cricket Board still receiving their full funding as if there's no issue when they don't fund a women's team? They're effectively, in a way, getting more money than, say, you know, Ireland are, because they quite rightly split their funding to fund the women's team as well. And then there's just simply the side of the argument of support these women. And FIFA changed their rules, haven't they, to accommodate and fund and support the equivalent Afghan refugee football team. How much attention are the ICC, do you believe, paying to that? Because there is now a blueprint there to say this can be done. You can change your rules to allow these teams to participate in your FIFA events. So effectively in ICC low level, you know, qualifying events. No one's saying they, you know, are good enough at this stage to just come in and play a World Cup, but to have the right to compete.
5: Yeah, I think to have that precedent of FIFA doing it and such a powerful governing body like FIFA sending that message is, I think the players are quite hopeful. They've said that they've taken notice of that and kind of thought, well, if they can do it, why can't cricket? Because as you said, if, you know, there have been calls for, well, for example, Australia haven't played against Afghanistan men's team for this exact reason. There were lots of calls last year, and a petition was signed for England men to not play against Afghanistan in the ICC Champions Trophy. They eventually did play that game, but those discussions kind of led to this task force being set up and the ECB stepping in. So I think the fact that they have got the precedent to be able to have a bit of weight, but you know, there was already plenty of weight behind the argument anyway, but just to have another example to show this is possible, please help us out. They're not asking for huge amounts of money, they're not asking for huge, you know, much. They just want to be recognized and, you know, to be able to play together and to be part of the team, which they are so joyful. You've said, you know, you've seen the scenes that they love playing the game. Again, it's not necessarily, like you said, about striving to get to World Cups or winning World Cups or anything like that. It's simply just recognising them as people.
1: And having the opportunity to play as an organised group. I mean, there is a school of thought that perhaps there should be a kind of a global Afghan refugee 11, where certain hubs around the world, because there's not just Afghan refugees in Australia, of course, these are the original contracted players. But actually, what happens, you know, 15 years' time, 10 years' time, if the situation is the same in Afghanistan and these players are no longer playing, you don't want to pay fund something which just withers away. So actually a more, you know, globally, a global vision could be something to explore.
5: Yeah, and, you know, there will be plenty of young girls back in Afghanistan wanting to play cricket and wanting that opportunity as well. So having the, you know, sport as a vehicle and to promote that change is another, you know, that was something else that Yvette Cooper mentioned in terms of using cricket as a force for good and hoping that they can achieve that.
1: Fionn, thank you. Fionn Wynn on BBC Sport website. And the players are taking the field again for what is going to be a vital second innings, a run chase for South Africa, needing 170 for a place in the World Cup final. England need to defend their 169 for 5 to make sure they take their place against Australia at Lord's on Sunday. Henry Moran is in place to start off this thrilling second half of this match, Henry.
6: Thank you very much indeed, Ali. Alex Hartley alongside me, World Cup winner in 2017. Where do you see that total, 169 for 5?
7: Well, I said England would have to get 170 minimum. So there or thereabouts, South Africa need 170. I would put England favourites, just. Okay. I don't know what WinBiz is saying.
6: 70% England.
7: 70%. No, that's because of the history of the game. So 150 has been chased 8 times in women's T20 World Cups, and 6 of them have come from this tournament. So this shows the standard of cricket and how much it's improved over the last few years. This, for me, is a key partnership or matchup, sorry. Left arm spin, Lindsay Smith to Laura Wolfart. We've seen her get a few times caught and bowled, looking to push the ball to mid-off. There's also a catch in extra cover, an extra cover on the ring. Brilliant field set. You want her to play across the line of the ball. If England could get 2 in the power play, I'd say it's curtains. But having said that, Laura Wolfart, on the back of not scoring any runs in this tournament, is a very dangerous player.
6: Yeah, I agree with that. Weirdly, WinViz is saying 43% England, so different prediction models are saying different things. So who knows? What we don't know is, at this point, you know, it is kind of in the balance. We know. I think your assessment of that is an accurate one. So, Laura Wolfart has scored 117 runs in the tournament. By her standards, not many. Here comes Lindsay Smith. Left arm spin, and Wolfart will drive firmly towards Charlie Dean. Is that? No. Danny Whitehodge, forgive me. Waiting at cover, no run. England's power play total was 35-3. They did start slowly. Wolfart, tall, right-handed. A little bit quicker this time from Smith, and that'll be clubbed down the ground for a single from the bat of the South African captain, who played that remarkable innings in Guwahati. And alongside me, Oh, Isha Gill has appeared. All right, Isha.
7: We're all very looking at each other very confused now.
6: Well, hello.
7: That's not on the schedule, was it?
1: You've got 2 summarisers.
6: There we go. Here's Lindsay Smith to Tasmin Brits, who, sees one keep very low, and she's done terribly well there to dig that out. Goodness, that was an awkward delivery. I'm going to get...
7: Let Ish do it.
6: No, we're gonna get both.
7: Well, I get confused and muddled.
6: But we'll get through it together. Next delivery from Lindsay Smith. In the shadows, is punched off the back foot towards extra cover, and there'll be no run. I've asked Alex already where we think 170 is. We've had Hartney Viz. I want go up Viz in a minute. Next delivery, a bit quicker. Punched again into the offside. Stopped by Eccleston. And Lindsay Smith is doing a good job here in the first over. With just a 1 run from it thus far. Target 170. Place in the World Cup final against Australia on Sunday at stake. Quicker ball, it whipped away in the air, out towards the deep, and there'll be 1 taken. There won't be the risk of a second, because out there is the excellent arm of Danny Gibson fielding in front of that vast triple-decker stand. 2 without loss, South Africa, chasing 170.
1: I think it's a below par total on this pitch. But I think in a semi-final, it's competitive. And I think the crowd are going to help England here. I don't think it's going to be an easy defence of the total, because they've got such quality batters all the way down. Brits, Wolfart, you've got Nadine de Klerk to come later. Marizan Kapp, the way she's been playing. Shabnami Ishmael was backing herself as well during the interval. But now I just think it's going to be one of those... semi-finals are so hard. Someone is going to go big here.
6: Well, Brits is on strike as we see Lauren Bell, fast bowler, right arm over, in, bowling. Oh, there's an appeal for LBW, and that was higher than that, I think it's fair to say. Over to you, Alex.
7: Straight where it hurts. Well, you can say box when it lobs a man there, but you can't really say that. If she was wearing a box, it would have hit it. Flush.
6: That, yeah.
7: Bullseye.
6: 2 without loss is the score. And Brits has taken a little step to the leg side. You're so childish, honestly. As are you, Isha. Don't think you're exempt from this accusation.
1: Here comes Bell.
6: Thank you very much. In comes Lauren Bell. Slip in place, that's nicely clipped into the leg side, and actually England have got some work to do to cut that off. Charlie Dean it is, who's running round from mid-wicket, and it will just be a couple of runs. So South Africa four without loss, need 166 of 112.
1: On a serious note though, Lauren Bell has to start well here. Hasn't quite got it right throughout this tournament. And if she can get things going here, bit of shape in the air, maybe a bit of nip off the pitch, then that will give her loads of confidence. And they need a good start, England.
6: Brits, they scored 114, not out earlier on. That's a full delivery, that's well bowled in the air, but it's on the bounce. And Brits, who seems to be timing it nicely, digs it out.
7: Yeah, I think from a Lauren Bell perspective, she came into this tournament and all eyes were on her. She had a fantastic WPL, she was bowling dot balls, she was taking wickets. And for me, she's gone unnoticed in this tournament. And if a wicketkeeper goes unnoticed, it's unbelievable. You think, well done. I think for Lauren Bell to go unnoticed says the way she's not quite been at her best.
6: Yeah, just four wickets. Comes in now, bangs it in short. That's well bowled. Swaying out of the way is Britt. Oh, wide, says the umpire. That might be a little harsh.
7: But she's played in front of crowds like this time and time and time again out in India. She's played under the most amount of pressure. So I don't think a day like today will necessarily scare her, worry her, put her off.

0: That was very wide, actually. I was wrong.
1: Oh, was it?
0: Yeah, very short. Here is Lauren Bell once again. Running in, kicking up the heels. And that's down the leg side. That'll be wide as well. And
1: maybe I take back what I just said.
0: Well, World Cup semi-finals. Isha, you go back to 2009 here.
2: Yeah. It's nervy. I think semi-finals are harder than a final.
0: Well, I think when you're the home nation particularly and there's the expectation.
2: There's an expectation that you're going to make it through, absolutely. And the expectation for Cricket World Cup finals as well.
0: Lauren Bell, that's a better looking ball, but it's a good looking shot. It goes over the head of the fielder at mid-on. It's going to go to the boundary. Eccleston couldn't cut it off, and Lauren Bell just pitching it up. It was in the slot, and what they did so well, Cap and Ishmael, was get that length absolutely right in the first few overs of England's innings. That was not right, and four runs to take South Africa to 10 without loss.
1: I don't know what your conversations were in 2009 each, but 2017, it was a once we were in the final, we've done our job. Whatever happens, happens. We've inspired the next generation. We've sold out Lords. We've got everybody there. Obviously, to win a World Cup at home is incredible, and we've never lost one, which gives these girls even more pressure.
0: In comes Lauren Bell. That's onto the pads, worked into the leg side. One taken, 11 without loss.
2: I just don't think they're going to want to get to a final and lose to Australia.
1: No, absolutely not. Absolutely not. I think that back in 2017, it was almost like we've done what we never thought was possible to sell out Lords and sort of did that job.
0: Yeah. And so you knew that there was a bit like actually Australia would have felt when there was the pressure to sell out the MCG in 2020. Yeah. There was immense pressure on that squad. Lauren Bell bowling to Laura Wolfhart. It's punched into the offside. The over comes to an end with 9 from it. 11 without loss. 2 overs gone. 159 needed from 108.
2: And I don't know what you think, Al, but 23 for 3, England, in the power play. 12 months ago, you would have looked at that England side and thought, oh, they might crumble. The fact that they put that partnership on, which was a record-breaking partnership in a semi-final, which beat the Claire Taylor-Beth Morgan one here, which was extraordinary in itself. For them to bounce back from that would have given them a lot of confidence coming into this innings as a group, as a fielding unit. And every time throughout this World Cup, when a batter has got after them, someone has put their hand up to take the wicket. And I think that will help them here.
0: Lindsay Smith continuing. It's outside the off stump, and the width offered means that Brits can throw her hands through the ball and get 4 runs to a vacant deep third. That was a poor ball.
1: Yeah, not like Lindsay Smith. She's the third highest bowler to be consistently hitting the stumps at just above 40%, so that's not like her at all. And I think Isha as well, like, for some reason, whatever it was, there was absolutely no doubt in my mind England would build that partnership.
0: Smith again, just a little outside the off stump, and once again pushed into the offside. This time Freya Kemp does well to tumble and stop it at cover, and it's just 154 needed from 106.
1: Whereas in the past, they lose early wickets, and I've gone, I've not got a good feeling about this. Like, almost like you don't want to watch because you know that they're not going to absorb pressure. They might go at 5s and 6s for, you know, 3 or 4 overs, but then the pressure of the lack of run rate would get to them. Whereas today, they're just brilliant.
0: Lindsay Smith again, a bit quicker, and Wolfhart whipping across the line. Well, she got a little fortunate, perhaps. Didn't time it at all. Gets 1 into the leg side.
2: Well, we were all there, weren't we? In Guwahati, yeah. In the semi-final there, and Marizanne Kapp just ripped through that top order, and then all of a sudden, it was panic stations. And I think in this situation, they still looked calm. They knew they just needed to get through her.
0: Smith again, and Brits will drive. That's a nice shot, square, way it goes through the offside, and I think it'll be 4, and it is. And this is turning into a decent start for South Africa. 10 off this over already. It's 21 without loss.
2: And Tasman Brits, I think, is the danger here. It was Laura Wolfhart in that semi-final who got after Lindsay Smith, and then remember she bowled at the death, and she got targeted there as well, Laura Wolfhart. But Brits has come in. She's picked up runs. There are so many South African batters here who can do this job, and that is going to be the challenge for England.
0: Yeah, Dirksen, Lees, Kapp, de Klerk, Triumph, all to come. Smith bowls. It's a full delivery, dug out, no run.
1: I can't think of Guwahati, Henry, without thinking of that group chat we had called Isha Guwahati.
0: We're not meant to tell them. Lindsay Smith bowls, pushed up towards mid-off, no run, so 10 from the over.

0: for the required rate, 8.76. South Africa 21 without loss after three, chasing 170.
1: It's just an outstanding group chat.
0: It was, isn't it?
1: Yeah. The things you find out.
0: I know.
1: 7 months later.
0: It is good though, isn't it? Did make me laugh. Yeah, well, it's very important. We've had to arrange, you know, dinner plans and when, what time we were leaving to go to the ground, that sort of thing. Because we're quite far away from the ground in Guwahati.
1: Miles away.
0: About an hour's drive down the hill. So, 21 without loss. Wolfarts on two, Brits 17 or 14.
1: Nothing for England to panic about because they were also in a very, very similar situation. Yes, they were two down, but their run rate was still tens for the first couple of overs.
0: Bell, and she gets lucky there because it was a ball that had Laura Wolfhart just sort of swayed the hips forward. She would have managed to get out of the way of that and would have been signalled wide. Instead, it just sort of clips the body on its way through on the bounce to Amy Jones, and it's a knock ball. It was a bit short. It was a bit leg-side-ish. It wasn't a great delivery, that. Here comes Bell once more, tall figure in the red of England, running away from us now. And driven beautifully down the ground, but very good fielding from Eccleston. Sophie Eccleston is a different beast in the field these days to me, Ish.
2: She holds the key with the ball. How South Africa play her in this innings. It does look a little bit drier, this pitch. It's the third time it's been used in this World Cup. And her outside of the power play, how she bowls, could dictate the fate of England here this evening.
0: Lauren Bell bowls a ball that's on the stumps, nudged into the onside by Brits, but just for one. England have looked sharp in the field so far, Alex.
1: Yeah, they have. I'm just thinking whether they go Charlie Dean next over. You're not going Lindsay Smith again. She's taken... For her, you know, she targets the stumps so much, but she just wasn't on the stumps, and I think she became a little bit too easy. They're both in against her now. Whether or not you risk going Charlie Dean, the off spin towards these two.
0: Bell, full delivery, which is clattered down the ground for four. That's the very best of Laura Wolfhart. The power, the precision, the perfection. That's a great shot. 27 without loss. You're grimacing, Nisha.
2: So confident, so controlled. She's so technically perfect when she plays the ball, and there's just this aura of calm when she's at the crease. Almost inevitability that they are going to do well. A bit like Nat Sivabrunt.
0: The England captain did her very best at mid-off, but couldn't get there. Next delivery. Here's again on the stumps. That's better. Just a little bit of a better length, and it's pushed into the onside. Big. Feels like a big delivery, this. 27 without loss. The required rate's currently 8.85. Six from the over so far. So, if Bell can close the over out, that will feel like a win for England, particularly in the power play. And here is Lauren Bell, kicking up her heels once again. Runs in, banged in short, and it'll be just the one run out towards deep backward point where Freya Kemp will field in front of a stand that is largely bathed in sunshine. And with four overs gone, South Africa are 28 without loss. Are you off?
2: I am. I'm popping off. Thank you.
0: Well, that was lovely little interlude.
1: Flew by that, didn't it?
0: Didn't it?
1: When you're having fun. Time flies when you're having fun.
0: Well, and we got to mention the Isha Guwahati chat group. You've got nothing.
1: Just to give... Oh, third time.
2: I was going to say, you were enjoying being in the centre of us, weren't you?
0: Yes, because I feel like I could, I could take the mickey out of both of you. Sort of like, you know, it's like sort of getting to bowl from other end.
1: I would say a rose between two fawns, but you think it's something else, really. Like,
0: a fawn between two roses?
1: It doesn't quite work, that, does it? I was trying to think of something that worked. I'm a good captain, by the way.
0: Here comes Charlie Dean. England's off spinner. Oh, it's a good shot. Down the ground it goes mercilessly from Laura Wolfhart for four. Suddenly memories of Guwahati are just beginning to stir.
1: Not yet. I think England, you know, they still need 8.7 and over. Yes, the first ball's gone for four. Yes, Charlie Dean's under pressure, but she's a wily character as Charlie Dean. Under pressure, she does cope well.
0: Moves in the sunglasses. Forward comes Wolfhart, drilling the ball towards cover. It's stopped by Sivabrunt. Again, the timing immaculate.
1: It's Also, it is a risk bowling the off-spinner to these two in the power play. Two fielders allowed out, the ball spinning in towards both of them.
0: Those two fielders at long on and deep mid-wicket, and it's out towards deep mid-wicket. Just for the one run, though. Five from the over with three balls remaining of it. We're in the fifth over. 137 needed from 93.
1: Laura Wolfart, that hasn't scored runs in a tournament, is a very dangerous player to be on the receiving end of.
0: Agree with that. It felt ominous, that, didn't it?
1: Mm.
0: Charlie Dean again. Bowled a quicker ball. Oh, how's that missed the stumps? Well, it's somehow gone through everything, and they'll turn for a second by, possibly. I don't know. It's come off, yeah, by signal.
1: Got through her legs?
0: I don't know. Two on to the total, though. 35 without loss.
1: Oh,
0: no. No, it's just gone over the stumps and flicked off at Amy Jones. Here is Charlie Dean, and that'll be played off the back foot quite confidently by Brits, who moves her personal tally to 19 off 17. South Africa 36 without loss with a ball left of the fifth over. Owen Morgan's in attendance.
1: Well, I was just looking at the big screen going, who's that? It must be someone famous if he's on the big screen. Owen Morgan.
0: World Cup winning captain. That's well bowled by Dean. End of the over, eight from it. The required rate, 8.93. South Africa, 36 without loss. It's intriguing. One over of power play left, and here is Melissa Story.
1: Well, this situation after five overs is exactly why we all were like, oh, it's probably 50-50 going into the game. And then, obviously, at the halfway stage, said that England needed a 170 minimum. Isha came in and said they're probably below par. Don't disagree with that at all. All eyes will be on Sophie Eccleston and what she can do out of the power play. England obviously not wanting to risk it in the power play. They're going to go with Lindsay Smith from, is it called the Vauxhall End, this one? Yes, yeah, from the Vauxhall End. A change of ends for Smith, but she's got to be on the stumps here. No margin for error outside the off stump with cover up.
2: So Smith to Brits, long on deep mid-wicket, the two outside the ring, attempted and successful reverse dab. It's not got the legs on it to go down to the boundary, but they will pick up two runs, so the score moves to 38 without loss. You often see the different techniques of players when they play that reverse sweep. Do they just swap the hands, or do they choose to do the complete swap of positioning so that they're stood there like a left-hander? On this occasion, relied on the wrists. This one's back of a length, pulled away out towards deep mid-wicket. Quick across the outfield is Gibson. Oh. And she keeps it down to a single. It's the kind of fielding and athleticism from England that we've been screaming for these last few campaigns, and they've delivered occasion after occasion so far this home World Cup. Looks a different team.
1: Oh,
2: it's going big down the ground, mid on, just brought in, one bounce for Wolfart now. Taking on Lindsay Smith, the South African fans in the crowd, they're delighted, on their feet, their team's 43 without loss. And, well, really, it didn't seem like too risky of a shot, Alex.
1: No, and it was the change of field as well. And at first, I thought she'd actually dragged it to that deep mid-wicket. It went straight over Eccleston's head.
2: So seven off this over so far, advancing again. And this time, won't get over the fielder, Eccleston with the catch. And the dangerous Wolfart goes, England's first wicket, and it's Lindsay Smith operating in the power play. She wanted Wolfart to go for that shot again. She did. She, well, went right into the trap. And a good catch from Eccleston, high above her head to her right. And South Africa, they're 43 for one.
1: What a catch that was from Sophie Eccleston as well. When Laura Wolfart hit that, she's gone exactly the same. It's a little bit shorter this time from Lindsay Smith, more into the pitch. She's dragged it. She couldn't quite get hold of it. Eccleston's had to time a jump. She's had to wait for it up towards her right-hand side, her weaker side. Takes a very, very good catch. She's just having a little bit of medical treatment as well, because I think as she's hit the ground, she might have just spiked herself. But a fantastic catch from Eccleston there, and just setting the standard.
2: And what a finer illustration of those improvements that this England side have implemented since that disappointing T20 World Cup, Ashes 50 over World Cup. These endless opportunities on the global stage to demonstrate what they can do, the depth of skill and talent in English cricket. And actually, we're seeing it in these small bits of disciplined cricket where before they'd be nervous about Sophie Eccleston there fielding at that position. Was the catch going to go down? But as you say, it was timed to perfection and really difficult to pull off in the end.
1: Yeah, it's so good. And you've got to think of the way Danny Gibson stopped too. So Laura Wolfart's on strike. And then you're going, oh, okay, yes, she hits four. She then holds a nerve, does Lindsay Smith, and she goes over the top, first ball, she goes again, a little bit shorter, brilliant from England, and such a good catch. Lindsay Smith's been expensive, but brilliant. Even Charlotte Edwards has run on the pitch, celebrating.
2: It's quite football-y, isn't it, when you see the manager running up and down the sideline, hands up in the air. Charlotte Edwards, she wanted to get stuck in there.
1: She's a past player, she loves it. She lives and breathes cricket to Charlotte Edwards.
2: So, the new batter for South Africa, Henry Dirksen. Powerful player who's been given this responsibility of batting at number three. She's still incredibly young. And so often, when you come in at that number three position, you have to be so adaptable. You might be in the second ball of the innings. You might be in right at the end of the power play, as today. And you might come in with a few balls left. So, she's going to have to think about how she rebuilds this partnership with Brits at the other end, who's going nicely, 22 off 19, but certainly wasn't going along quite at the pace of Wolfart. She's powerful, particularly down the ground, Dirksen, and Smith is keeping the same field for the right-hander as we have a bit of a delay here.
1: Just change the field.
2: Oh, there we go.
1: Long on.
2: Long on. Deep mid-wicket. So, Ringfield on the offside. Beautiful evening here at the Oval. Floodlights turned on now with bright blue sky behind them. Lindsay Smith, she's been looking to bowl this next delivery now for a good few minutes. Finally, umpire Jackie Williams has signalled she's good to go. And Dirksen drives her first ball towards extra cover, where there's a slight fumble from Nat Siverbrunt. Not costly in the end. Got my flight tracker out, Alex.
1: Flight tracker, where are you going?
2: Well, there's an aeroplane right above us. It's driving. There's Dirksen.
1: For DHL. It's
2: a dot ball. End of the power play. 43 for one then. South Africa chasing 170 to meet Australia in the final on Sunday at Lord's. It's been my distraction every time I come to the Oval because we're in the flight paths here, so you get to have a look and see. That one was going to Milan.
1: Was it? Just delivering some parcels, was it?
2: Yeah. There we go. If you're in Milan expecting a parcel,
1: it'll be with you tomorrow. Next day delivery from the UK. £5.50.
2: Oh, go on then.
1: Yeah, that's quite cheap, actually.
2: So, at the end of the power play, the field's spreading. And it comes as no surprise here that we're going to see Sophie Eccleston from the pavilion end bowling to Brits, who has been in and out of this South African side, was in a poor run of form before this World Cup, and South Africa opted not to begin with her in her lineup. She's fought her way back into this side, and she faces up to Eccleston, gently dabbing the ball down towards long on for a single, score to 44 for one, and then, of course, blitzed that glorious century against the Netherlands at Bristol, the third century we've seen in this ICC T20 Women's World Cup. First edition where there's been three centurions. Danny White-Hodge, Chamari Attapattu and Tasmin Brits, who goes over. Oh! Dirksen there, driving to mid-off. Charlie Dean stuck one hand up. The ball almost sticking. It's a chance, but it was a tough one. And Eccleston almost gets Dirksen. Weather Dean here could have gone with two hands. She stuck out that left one, just didn't stick. This time through the legs goes Brits down the ground. Slows up as it gets towards the pavilion. So it's just the single. Three singles off this over so far, 46 for one.
1: It's another example. It goes down as a drop catch, but England aren't getting that 8 months ago. They're getting nowhere near it.
2: D Dean, not the tallest player in this England lineup as well.
1: I've got a chart here that we can keep going. Tough catches dropped, easy catches dropped. We can keep that going.
2: Rocking back in the crease is Dirksen. Punching the ball out towards deep extra cover. And Lindsay Smith, she's so quick out there on the boundary. Another example of England saving what could have been two runs. And I think one thing we saw in England's batting innings was the amount of twos they got into pockets in the ground, putting pressure on the South African fielders. South Africa not quite replicating the same, as looking to sweep as Britt. She struck on the pad outside the line. The ball

0: quite replicating the same as looking to sweep as Britt. She struck on the pad outside the line, the ball ballooning towards point for no run.
1: For me, the next middle phase of this innings is all about who can hold their nerve.
0: And these are two sides as well where there's been plenty of conversation around how they handle pressure. As Eccleston from in front of the umpire bowls to Britt, who looked like she wanted to get on the front foot there. Late adjustment to guide the ball towards backward point. She won't find a run. And Eccleston's first over goes for four runs. South Africa 47 for one after seven. They need 123 runs from 78 balls. As Alex Hartley takes a break, and I'm rejoined by South African broadcaster and journalist Fidoos Munda, who told us at the start of the day that you're trying this new thing where you don't show your nerves. How's that going for you?
2: I don't think too well.
0: It's very honest of you.
2: Look, I'm trying. I'm still trying it. Like, I think what's happened now is I've kind of accepted where I think this is going.
0: And where do you think this is going?
2: I'm not going to say. I suppose I have to, right? That's kind of what I'm being paid to do.
0: It's not a wish. It's not bad luck if you share it.
2: You sure?
0: I don't know. I'm not in control of these things. I leave that to higher powers. Freya Kemp. Left arm. Medium. Gets a leading edge immediately. Through the covers, it was to the left of extra. As Wyatt Hodge does the fielding on the boundary, it's a single. And Kemp there, deceiving Dirksen there, maybe not quite bowling as quick as she expected. In fact, no, she started immediately with a slower ball, that leg cutter.
2: She's so much taller than I imagined. I made that comment when she was batting. Would you say she's as tall as Lauren Bell? She looks it.
0: I'm not sure she's as tall, but she's pretty imposing as Kemp. Slur ball on the hip of the right-handed Brits. Works it into a vacant square leg region. They run the first one hard, settle on the single in the end as Smith, again, applying that pressure from the boundary. 49 for one. I will say, though, the first time I saw Freya Kemp when I was a player down at Hampshire and she was coming through the age group, she was the tallest 15-year-old.
2: Was she this tall at that point? No.
0: I was quite scared. Like crossing to the other side of the road scared. As Kemp is spliced up in the air. Should be a second wicket. Is a second wicket. Hear the roar of the oval. As Heather Knight takes the simplest of catches. Dirksen there. Never looked quite comfortable at the crease. He's looking to loft the ball through the covers. Deceived by that lack of pace again. And the ball just catching the bat high up. It ballooned up and Heather Knight, fingers pointed up, gets England's second wicket. South Africa 49 for two now, requiring a further 121 runs from 75 balls. And the dangerous Dirksen departs for three off six balls.
2: Annerie Dirksen's not one to hang around, so she's the kind that likes to play her shots. We saw that in a couple of the games earlier in the tournament. I'm thinking of the one against India where she was out playing a big shot for a duck, and it was down to this pair, Marizan Kapp and Tasman Brits, that helped South Africa chase. It was 159 on that occasion. 11 more runs needed here today. The situation to me is looking similar. Then they needed 100 runs off the last 10. It was, they were chasing at 10s at the end, which seemed like a really tough ask.
0: Well, it's a ground that Marizan Kapp has fond memories of. We mentioned earlier with the ball in hand that fantastic spell bowling her four overs straight through, but now she's got responsibility here coming in at number four. Mentioned that 81 not out off just 45 balls against India earlier on in this competition. A clutch win for South Africa on that occasion, and they'll need the experience here of Kapp. As Kemp runs in and bowls on the hip of Kapp, she goes deep in the crease, working the ball backwards of square for a single off the mark, and the score moves to 50. South Africa bring up their 50 runs in the eighth over. Freya Kemp here, who had such a long period of time where she wasn't able to bowl owing to those injuries, particularly around her lower back, playing a proper role as an all-rounder here.

0: She beats the edge of Britz's bat, taken by Jones, who whips off the bails. And it's so good just to see the way she's grown, not only in her batting, which England coach Charlotte Edwards always said, you've got to look out for her batting. This is going to be her dominant skill in the future. But the fact she can back it up with being this handy middle-order bowler has plenty of variations up her sleeve as she comes in now to Britz, crouched down on one knee, pulls the ball round towards short fine leg. Quick single taken, score to 51 for two after eight overs. Target of 170 for South Africa.
1: And it's already up at a required rate of just under 10 and over. So I remember quite clearly in that India game saying, I don't think I've seen in a women's T20 international a team chase at 10s for 10 overs. You don't see that kind of sustained scoring rate. Now we're talking about a team that needs to chase at 10s for 12 overs. So I've definitely not seen that, I can tell you that for sure. And I think it will take something very special, but also there's a concern around how short South Africa's batting lineup is, because once you get to Sinalo Jafta, you've generally got a problem. They've had a change of batting coach as well just before this World Cup. Andrew Puttick, a former test player, very brief test career he had, maybe one. Can't say former test player.
0: Zach Austin into Britz, advances, slapping the ball towards long off, where Dean Collette keeps it to a single, 52 for two.
1: And it was an interesting one that they appointed him, because their previous batting coach, a man called Bakir Abrahams, was someone that really seemed to gel well with the squad. The girls seemed to really be enjoying what he brought to them. And there was no real reason given for this change in batting coach, just that maybe the coach, Mandla Mashimbi, wants a slightly different flavour to his support staff.
0: Long on brought up inside the ring, and that's where cap goes. So it's a dot ball. Eccleston instead opting for that long off, as well as deep cover, deep mid-wicket, square on the boundary.
1: And I'm not sure we've seen the best of their batting.
0: As Eccleston into cap, cutting the ball late to point, a slight misfield allows South Africa through for the one, but we mentioned that required rate above 10 now. They need to find that boundary at least one every over. As Eccleston, arms swinging, bowls to Britz, who gives herself room, squeezes the ball past point. Lindsay Smith in pursuit will prevent the ball from going away for four runs, launching herself over the boundary rope as she parries the ball back into the field of play. So it's three runs, well run by South Africa. Marizan Kapp so often carrying her gloves in her hand as she does run.
1: Can't be comfortable, can it?
0: I just don't think it's particularly aerodynamic.
1: No,
0: as well.
1: Definitely not. Were you at the game where South Africa ran four?
0: Oh, no, but I wish I was now you've said that. Deep in the crease, tickled towards square for one. Score to 57 for two.
1: Yeah, I haven't seen a four being run in a game that's not a first-class game, I want to say ever.
0: Was there overthrows involved?
1: No, there wasn't. There wasn't. The ball just went to the fine leg boundary. The Bangladeshi fielders were after it, and they just ran so quickly that they ran four.
0: Maybe someone forgot to cut the grass that day. As Britz uses her feet, clubs the ball down towards Capsey at long on. Every bit of fielding here from England is being applauded, because you can see the energy in the field. They're buzzing round here, getting through their overs quickly and giving the South African batters as little time as possible to discuss the way forward in the middle. Freya Kemp, she's going to bowl another over. I think as well with the women's game, there's always been such a almost pattern that as you go down batting lineups, the strike rates traditionally got lower and lower.
1: Yes, absolutely.
0: And whilst we've seen the professional game advance that and batting lineups batting deeper, and us having, from an England point of view, Danny Gibson, Freya Kemp, who's able to come in and hit those sixes and six and seven batting positions, it still isn't probably as much as in the men's game, you would say, a number 10 coming in and hitting the ball away for six runs. So a level of risk has to be adopted, or risk management, in how top orders go about run chases, as Kemp from left arm over strikes Britz on the pad outside the line, the ball dribbling towards short third for no run. And so I guess you mentioned Sinalo Jafta coming in there at number eight as well. South Africa will have that in the back of their mind, that they can't go out there and just throw complete caution to the wind. There needs to be an element of consolidation, but then also appropriate risk taken at the right time.
1: It's also what comes after Sonala Jefter, which I'll tell you about in a second.
0: As Kemp follows Britz into the leg side, strikes the thigh pad and goes to square leg, and Jones behind the stumps retrieves the ball, single to the score, 59 for two.
1: You've essentially got three number 11s coming in after Sonala Jefter. You've got Shabnam Ismail, Ayabonga Kaka, and Nonkulule Kumalaba, none of whom, maybe Ismail could try and hit a long ball, but Kaka and Malaba are just not going to do that. So your tail is four players long, and that's too long. Far too long. You're laughing. I don't know why you're laughing.
0: There's Kemp. It's flicked away by Kemp, out towards Smith at deep square. 60 for two now, 110 runs required. I was laughing because I had the sudden image of who would be more helpful if you sent one of those ones out or just put like a dummy and hoped the ball would bounce off them and go towards the boundary.
1: Do you remember Chris Martin?
0: I was about to make a Chris Martin reference.
1: Okay.
0: But of course, his lack of batting skill isn't the story that he always used to cycle to his cricket training. As Britz clubs the ball down towards Capsi at long on. Again, just the one at required run rate. Over 10.5 now, 61 for two.
1: What, so he couldn't bat because he was cycling?
0: Well, he couldn't really put his batting gear on his back. So he would up to training, grab a ball, bowl the whole time, and therefore didn't possess too much batting talent.
1: Defensive technique.
0: But great for the planet in terms of travel options. Chopped down into the ground. His cap sets off for the single. We'll get it because the ring field on the offside is sat back on the ring. And England at this stage are going to be happy with South Africa just taking singles. Win predictor.
1: I don't like that thing, as you well know.
0: 20% South Africa, 80% in favour of England. There's some few nervy faces in the South African dugout. Fans around the crowd as Kemp, just the four runs off this over so far, bowls down the leg side. And Britz fails to get a ball, which probably should have gone to the boundary, away for anything more than a single. So at the halfway stage, South Africa 63 for two. They need a further 107 runs from 60 balls. For those in that game against India where South Africa chased down that total, going at tens, what did you see from that partnership, which we haven't seen here? So what does South Africa need to do to get to that final on Sunday? Your thoughts, and then Ali Mitchell.
1: Well, Melissa, what we saw in that match was very similar to what we're seeing here, in that the early stages of the Brits and Cup partnership was about running well between the wickets. They haven't run that well so far. We have seen 1-3. But then there was a stage, I think it was the 13th over, where Marizane Kapp, clearly something switched and she just started to go for it. India were also a little bit sloppy in the field there. They put down a few catches.
2: Hello, Fadoos. Use of the feet this time from Brits to hammer it through extra cover along the ground for four. Much needed by South Africa. It's left there for Eccleston to retrieve. I mean, just looking at the comparison, yes, the run rate is now above 10 and over from here. England at the halfway point was 68 for three.
1: Oh, really?
2: But the partnership between Siver Brunson Knight was starting to get going. Use of the feet again, doesn't time it, and it's fielded by Dean in a follow through, throwing herself to the ground. Brits trying to drill it along the ground down towards the boundary on that occasion. 67 for two. Dean in again here. Brits 38 from 35. Over the wicket, she bowls a little bit quick and she's down on one knee. Hooks it into the air. It drops safely inside the ring on that offside. Dean is sprinting after it, but in fact, it allows fielder in the deep, Kemp, to move in, pick up, and they've only taken one. It's boundaries that they need, isn't it?
1: They do, and it was 27 balls between the first boundary that we saw in this over and the last time South Africa scored a boundary. So that's 4.5 overs, really, which is a very long time to go without scoring a boundary. It's really worrying. I mean, England have got a lot of fielders out on the rope. I can see three on the leg side, one on the offside? Yeah, one.
2: In again, a little bit fuller, hoiked up in the air to extra cover, could be caught inside the ring, and it is! Charlie Dean with a pump of her fist in celebration. They've got Marizane Kapp. She can always present as a danger. It's the captain, Nat Siver Brunt, with the safest pair of hands. And England start to take a firmer grip with the run rate up above 10 and over. at the halfway stage in the 11th, 68 for three now. Cap gone for just five.
1: That's huge for South Africa. It was Marizan Kapp who took South Africa over the line against India. She batted exceptionally well on that occasion. It was slightly less pressure than South Africa needed, fewer runs, and this time

0: time, I think it's just told on her a little bit too early. It's a good catch that's been taken. Marizan Kapp trying to go for a big shot. You just can't keep Nat Silverbrand out of this game. She's potentially now taken the match-winning catch. There's huge pressure at this point, and particularly on the batter that will replace Kapp.
1: Well, she's played an enormous role, hasn't she? Nat Silverbrand with the bat. If you missed any of the action earlier, England were 23 for 3 in the fourth over and absolutely in the mire. She came together with Heather Knight. Silverbrand, 75 off 47 balls. Heather Knight, 58 off 47. And they put on 133 in 90 balls between them. And it hauled England up to eventually, they were both dismissed, but 169 for 5. That's the task ahead of South Africa now, who themselves have lost 3 wickets, but they just haven't been able to get going. They've now only got half the innings left. Sunay Lees comes out, who's barely batted in the tournament, barely played. Missed the last 3 games after being dropped to full ball from Dean Clipps towards mid-wicket. Silverbrand is there to pick up, and it's a dot ball. All the pressure heaped on the runners-up from the last T20 World Cup. Dean in again, a little bit quicker. Slog sweep from Sunay Lees to get off the mark. It's a single. Bit of a fumble in the deep from Gibson, but they're through for the one. The throw comes back in. Well, Charlie Dean will get applause from the crowd here. Wicket taking over for her. What a crucial one to get Marizan Kapp, who herself is an utter game changer. But England won't rest until this game is over. Can South Africa conjure up something extraordinary from here? And this is a key change then for Dose, because with Sunay Lees coming in, replacing Danne van Niekerk, you were saying, you know, she didn't bowl, so if she's not there for her bowling, she's been picked for her batting. And this is the time South Africa desperately need her.
0: Yeah, this is the thing. And Sunay Lees has been having a little bit of a rough time. You know, she was batting in the middle order up until the series against India, when she was then promoted to opening the batting. Laura Wolfart had an outstanding series, 3 half centuries and a century. And in those matches, South Africa won. So every time Wolfart scored runs, South Africa won. Sunay Lees was more of a supporting act in those games, but good enough to keep the opening spot for the start of this tournament. Only when she failed there was she dropped from the side and Tasman Brits brought back. And I'm just not sure South Africa's batting lineup has been settled enough through the course of this tournament to be able to reach the final.
1: Danny Gibson with the keeper standing up here, and Lees is looking to scythe it, misses, and into the gloves of Jones, who dislodges the bales at the same time. We can see the zing bale lighting up behind Lees, who is looking around the field thinking, where and where am I going to find a boundary here? Deep cover is back. That's the gap through the offside, with the other 4 fielders on that offside up inside the circle. Deep fine leg is back. Deep square leg. And another deep mid-wicket as Gibson is in. She's only able to punch this off the back foot into the ground, and in front of point, they jog through for one. Ones won't be enough because the run rate is now 11.54 and over required from here.
0: It's huge. I mean, the only thing South Africa will know they have in the back of, I suppose the back of the dugout, is Chloe Tryon and Nadine de Klerk, who are 2 really big hitters of the ball. And Nadine de Klerk took away a couple of games in the ODI World Cup for South Africa, where she batted really well at the end of the innings. The issue is she does need a little bit of time to get herself in, and there's not a lot of time left in this game.
1: Here is Brits. She advances and has to check her shot and gets in a bit of a tangle here. Gets her bat back behind the crease because Gibson in a follow-through picked up the ball, bobbled off her body, landed on the pitch. In the end of it all, it's a dot ball. Yeah, Sunay Lees is South Africa's most capped T20 international cricketer. He's got bags of experience out there. The former captain, just 30 years old now, but made a single in that defeat to Australia, then just 5 against Pakistan, then dropped. So he hasn't played since that Pakistan match. Brits awaits, bat poised in the air. Shorter ball from Gibson, pulled away fiercely to the leg side for 4. Beats the fielder, races to bounce over that boundary sponge. Well, Brits on 43. She was the match winner against the Netherlands with an outstanding 114. Not out of 69 balls. That was an innings of real ferocity. It's a very different bowling attack that she's lined up against here. But she's still got all these powerful shots. England know only too well how destructive she can be. Gibson again outside the off stump. Thrashed away through extra cover along the ground. It will be fielded by Kemp in the deep. It's just the single.
0: Ali, the other point on that is that Brits herself was kind of messed around in the batting lineup, in that she was opening the batting, then dropped down to number 3, then dropped from the side, then brought back in place of Lees during this tournament. Mm. So these two don't really know where their more permanent role is in the side. And I don't think you can come into a World Cup in that kind of shape.
1: In one sense, you know, you looked

0: the way Britt's came in, you think, well, that's great versatility that she's handled it. Gibson again sets herself for the ramp. Now, did she get any bat on it? It's run away very fine through the offside down to the boundary for four, but it's by. It's nothing on it at all. She set herself for the ramp, missed it, but Jones missed it as well. And so it's a vital four runs for South Africa in pursuit of what is becoming a more and more testing total all the time. I'm not sure why she was looking to play that shot.
1: You know, what did I tell you about? Whenever I come on, somebody tries to play a ramp shot. This is the second time it's happened, and you've been on both times, so maybe it's you as well.
0: The rampette. So you're the ramper of the commentary team.
1: I don't want that label taken away from me.
0: 79 for three at the end of 12 overs in pursuit of 170 for a place in the T20 World Cup final on Sunday at Lords. South Africa need 91 from 48, 7 wickets in hand. They're climbing run rate. And now Sophie Eccleston is back for a third over. She's currently number 3 in the world rankings. Charlie Dean is at number 2. It's Eccleston around the wicket, trying to slog it away into the leg side. Bottom edges it into the ground, and it's, again, only a single. England very happy to concede singles at the moment. And they can even afford the odd boundary through and over as well. But there are some, at the moment, pretty glum faces in the South African dugout. Tasman Britz is second on the run scoring list for this entire World Cup. Eccleston around the wicket, and Lees can only pat it back up the pitch into the hands of the bowler. England's looking, the fans here love a dot ball. 80 for three.
1: And the bulk of those runs from Tasman Britz came in that century that you mentioned. So a lot of the runs in one innings, and she hasn't played all tournament.
0: There's a low slog sweep. It's been well struck, but perfectly picks out Freya Kemp as it's hit low and bounces along the ground to her in the deep at deep backwards square.
1: We suspected Sophie Eccleston could be really important to how this chase would go. And that economy rate.
0: She's been superb, really, hasn't she, throughout. She's gone for 13 runs off 2.3 overs at the moment. Starts her run up from directly in front of the umpire, making a bit of room. Britz brings her back down on it to cut late, and it's well fielded by Heather Knight. Backward point, scrambling to the ground on the edge of the circle. Crowd appreciative of that. Every run, England save. Crowd knows just how important it is, and it heaps the pressure, that tightening feel on South Africa here. Use of the feet, Britz to go down the ground. Again, hasn't connected as cleanly as she would have wanted. It's along the ground for a single to long off. Fielded by Dean. So it's a single, single, single.
1: And interesting to see how Lees plays this. She's already faced 7 balls, just the 3 runs.
0: She goes low for that slog sweep again. And takes another single. England won't mind that at all. Very happy with that. Sophie Eccleston over. Just 4 singles coming from it. So 3 overs for 15 so far. 83 for 3 after 13. Lees on 4, but Britz on 46. And those dismissed. Laura Wolfart, an excellent leaping catch by Eccleston at mid-off. And that gave Lindsay Smith a wicket. She was out for just 17. I'm not sure I can compete with the
1: standard at the moment.
0: They've absolutely ramped it up. They've ramped it up. Well, I think the England crowd will soon find their voice the closer this match gets to its conclusion. But at the moment, the stranglehold is being put on this South African pair. Annerie Dirksen was out for 3, caught by Heather Knight off Kemp. Slower ball. She's bowled a slower ball, so really good effect. And Marizanne Kapp, key wicket, caught by Siva Brunt on the edge of the circle off Dean for 5. Just had the crowd number 3 for those, for the attendance here. 21,128, a record for a women's match at the Oval. So that breaks the record for the match here against New Zealand, even.
1: We're just breaking records every day.
0: Every match, it's a new record. Bell, a new over, leaping in. She's back into the attack, and there's a scything shot for top edge into the ground, and Heather Knight is there at short third to field. So Lauren Bell back for her third in this 14th over. And can she take England another step towards the final with a wicket here? What does South Africa have to come if they do break up this partnership? Then it is Nadine de Klerk, it's Chloe Tryon.
1: And that's basically the two that will have to finish things off if they are to get close enough. They're very far away at the moment.
0: Lees waits for a Bell delivery that she drills along the ground to extra cover. They're taking a quick single. The shy at the stumps. Well, just missed the stumps, and Jones was there with the gloves, but a diving Britz made at home. She's having to get up and adjust her padding. And then just a little raise of the hand to her batting partner. It needed a direct hit. I tell you what, Jones wasn't too far away. She had also broken the bails, but she spilt the ball in the collection.
1: That was really close, actually. She could have easily... actually, it wasn't close at all.
0: Or rather, she collected the ball, but then sort of threw it away out of her hands before she dislodged the bails. 84 for three. Bellin again, short ball, bottom edged into the ground, looking for a pull shot that doesn't connect with. Another single. And the ball dribbles away to be retrieved by Jones, the wicketkeeper, and Brits can only then rehearse that pull shot and think of what may have been if she'd been able to connect and find a boundary between the two fielders on that leg side. But the run rate has climbed to 13. It's going up and up and up.
1: Now, you do wonder, at what point is the conversation going to be had that one of us here just has to go for it?
0: Lise is awaiting here. Bell, another short ball. It's in the air, rather lobs, but safely. It's well in front of square. Left alone to be fielded in the deep. They're charging back for a second. The throw comes into Bell. She isn't able to retrieve it, but I think that Brits was running harder and faster than Sine Lise then. But it was a longer throw to get it to Jones at the striker's end. They're back, but they need boundaries. They need some big hitting to catch up with this run rate and provide a grandstand finish for this match. At the moment, the home nation are in control, you've got to say. 87 for 3, 83 needed from 38. It's in England's hands at the moment. Bell in to Lise, makes some room. She's made a good connection with this and finds the gap for four. No cutting that off. Alice Capsey was there at long on. A few more of those. The captain will be thinking in the dugout. That's exactly what we need.
1: Do you know what I've seen? Is Laura Wilfart in the dressing room get up and kind of walk away somewhere, and I wonder if she just can't bear to watch anymore. I don't see her there anymore. She's disappeared.
0: Well, South Africa have had a lot of finals heartbreak, haven't they, in recent
1: Just a lot of heartbreak, Ellie.
0: Well, a lot of heartbreak, but they've got used to winning these semi-finals in the most recent ICC World Cups. Bell in again, bounce the top edge. Is it going to lob over short, fine leg? Catch taken! Sophie Eccleston with another running back. Lauren Bell dismisses Sine Lise, and England take a giant step towards this World Cup final at Lord's on Sunday. They've got South Africa four down, but they need 79 off 36. And really, the run rate just keeps climbing and climbing and climbing. Wicket also equals a dot. Eccleston celebrating with that catch, and it gets the double fist pump from Lauren Bell as Alex Hartley rejoins me again. Going England's way at the moment, Alex.
2: It really is. The decision to send in Sine Lise ahead of de Klerk blows my mind, to be completely honest with you. De Klerk playing WPL, playing franchise cricket all around the world, being known as one of the best finishers in the world. I think sending Sine Lise out when they did, I think that's where the game could have been won or lost for South Africa. A lot of pressure now on de Klerk, who's just come in. But two very good catches for Sophie Eccleston today.
0: Yeah, the first one, wasn't it? Sort of leaping high, and this one again with over a shoulder, having to run back from the circle. So she's had a good time of it in the field. Hasn't picked up a wicket in the wickets column just yet, but it's a team effort. Her economy has been excellent. But yeah, de Klerk, who's played every single match of the tournament, and it's got to be very different, hasn't it, from having started and then been dropped and being sat and sitting on the sidelines for the last three games. Because now, yeah, de Klerk's coming in with the run rate over 13 and over for the last six.
2: It's funny what that does to a player as well, the pressure of Lise having to score runs to justify her place. They could have carried on with Danae van Niekerk. She got brought in, she didn't bat for two games, batted for then two games and hasn't scored runs. But again, the pressure of that, knowing that if you fail, you're going to be dropped. Well, this England team, if you fail, you know you're still in the best 11. You know you're not. It's not quite as cutthroat as that, which gives the team a lot of confidence. And you know, I hate to make the comparison, but when Brendan McCullum and Ben Stokes took over, it was like, no, this team is the team, and whatever happens, we'll keep it. This England women's team is very similar.
0: At the moment, it's the South Africans feeling all the pressure, and the crowd loving the music. There's a few people have turned the torch on their iPhones, because it's been a bit of a drinks break at the fall of that wicket as well, over number 14. Tell you what, have you heard the news that Rita Ora is going to be playing at the final?
2: Have I? I'll be there. I'll be there.
0: Have we found a podium for you to dance on while she's performing?
2: I'll find one. I'll find one. Yeah, looking forward to that. And then Clean Bandit afterwards, is it?
0: Is that the... Yes, it is. That's the... I don't call them the support acts. The other band.
2: The finisher.
0: Yes.
2: I
0: Rita Ora, the headliner, I'd say.
2: Yeah. Well, good.
0: Should also take that this opportunity to let everyone know that if you go on the BBC Sport website, the cricket pages, you can pick your team of the tournament, and we'll talk about all of that during the final as well, and be picking our 11s, I'm sure, also. But you can vote for your players all the way through, from the openers, the middle order, your bowlers.
2: I've done mine.
0: Yes.
2: I wish you could pick the 11 you actually wanted to pick.
0: What do you mean?
2: They've not got... You can't pick...
0: Because it's split into certain...
2: you can't pick certain players.
0: Categories. You've got to have your openers and then your middle order batters, then your...
2: Can't pick Georgia Wareham.
0: Oh.
2: If you wanted to. It's not an option.
0: Oh, I see. Oh, yeah. So they've been shortlisted, aren't they?
2: Yeah.
0: There's selections.
2: Yeah, so
0: well, you'll have to speak to the people at the top then about, you want an extra selection.
2: Yeah, if you're judging my team of the tournament, it's not really my team of the tournament.
0: Charlie Dean in again here, reaching for it. Is Britch has got it away down to the very fine deep third boundary. I don't think it'll be cut off, it won't. So boundary off the first ball of this 15th over.
2: They have to go now. They really do have to go.
0: 50 up as well, sorry, Alex. For Tasmin Britz, 51 off 44 balls. So she's had a massive impact in the tournament with a huge 100 against the Netherlands. But boy, she'd need to do something very special to get South Africa over the line here.
2: Yeah, she really does. They've got to go every ball here. They need 13 and over.
0: 51 off 44 she is. As Dean's in again, she's trying, but she's skewed this away. Should be caught. Another catch taken. Another one for Charlie Dean. The wickets column. Massive upfront again. She's in the hot spot. And South African hopes with that a surely slip away. Britz has gone for 51 off 45 balls. And the England fans in the stands are starting to celebrate. 95 for 5, still needing another 75 off 34 balls.
2: Britz had to go. She had to try and hit that to the boundary. As we said, that run rate 13 and over, trying to go up and over extra cover. Skews the ball in there, and with that, you would say, Ali, like you just said, the game is over. Chloe Tryon can hit a long ball, but can she hit 75 from 34? I very much doubt it.
0: Lords on Sunday. Australia already through after they eased past West Indies here at the Oval a couple of nights ago. And at the moment, it's looking like it will be an England-Australia final up against the old enemy once more. 95 for 5 then. So here comes Chloe Tryon. She can hit big, but South Africa needs 75 from 34. So Charlie Dean's got 2 for 16 now from her 2.2 overs. Amy Jones standing right behind the stumps as Tryon settles over her bat. A pause with the ring field set on the offside. Long on, long off her back. Two fielders on the boundary on the leg side. And short fine leg as well. Dean is in. Quicker delivery clipped into the vacant mid-wicket region along the ground. Three, they charge for a single. Well, England have been holding their catches tonight. I mean, there was the one juggle and drop. Annerie Dirksen right at the start. Charlie Dean off Eccleston. But they've held everything else. Eccleston with two catches. Siva Brunt with two catches. Fielded pretty cleanly. I can't think of too many missed fields or balls going over the rope for four. There's been so few boundaries. I found it very hard to work the ball off the square, South Africa, the timing, where they've struggled to gauge the pitch. Dean in here. Seemed to stop on de Klerk a little bit. She patted it back into the pitch. Dean picking up, follow through. No run.
2: Yeah, the last 30 balls, just 35 for 3.
0: Gorgeous. Pink hue in the sky now, Alex, about behind the pavilion. Dean in once more, going back. De Klerk clips it into the leg side. Dean charges after it to pick up. They'll only get a single. And that's backed up as well. The throw went past Amy Jones at the stumps. And England know that they're closing in after having been beaten by South Africa in recent World Cup semi-finals. It's echoes of 2017, isn't it? The last time England were playing a World Cup on home soil, they met South Africa in the semi-final in Bristol. England came out on top then, and they're on track to come out on top again here. Flick of the wrist from Tryon to work it through the vacant mid-on region. Long on, moves in off the boundary. Perhaps he sends the ball back into the middle, so Charlie Dean she's been exceptional as well. Three overs, 2 for 19 for her as well. So again, the spinners, all three of the spinners have been excellent tonight. 98 for 5 then, 5 overs to go. South Africa, long, long way away from their target. 72 needed from 30. Alex Hartley about to be joined by Henry Moran to see how long it takes from here. Can England wrap things up? Will they be going to the 20 overs? And looking likely that they're heading to Lords on Sunday.
3: Could we yet have a grandstand finish?
2: No.
4: Ow.
3: No, we couldn't.
2: But don't turn off the radio, because you're about to hear England get through to a World Cup final.
3: Well, that would look likely. 98 for 5. 72 needed from 30 balls. Here comes Freya Kemp under the floodlights. Left arm seam, no run there. England have great variety in their bowling, Alex, don't they?
2: Yeah. I think the funny thing is about this game, South Africa have faced less dots so far than England have. England faced 42. Yes, there's still 5 overs left. 36. Boundaries. 19 fours for England, just 10 for South Africa so far.
3: Kemp turns, runs away from us, kicking up the heels, left arm over, into ball to Chloe Tryon. That's on the pads, down the leg side, and will surely be signalled wide. No, it must have just flicked something. And Chloe Tryon saying, well, what on earth? Amy Jones is absolutely...
2: deadpan as ever.
3: Deadpan, but I'm pretty convinced that...
2: How is that not a wide?
3: That is an appalling decision. 98 for 5.
2: Yeah, that's a wide.
3: Well, it was, wasn't it? Next delivery from Kemp is on middle stump and dug out into the offside it goes. One run taken, 71 off 27. We've now got 8 balls without a boundary and England just squeezing this South African side. Charlie Dean just quietly creeping up the medal hall, the wicket-taking chart.
2: Oh, she might end up in third.
3: Wicket hall, yeah, she might. She's got 9 so far. 71 needed off 27 for South Africa, who are looking increasingly like this is where their tournament ends. In comes Freya Kemp once more. And that's nicely angled away, but Nadine de Klerk can do nothing more than find the fielder, and it's another dot ball, and Kemp has bowled 2.4 overs here. He's got 1 for 10.
2: Why is she not trying to hit the ball? She's one of the best power hitters in the world.
3: I don't know. I don't know.
2: Don't caress it. Hit it. You're either going to Lords or you're going home. There's no net run rate. There's no point surviving.
3: Here's Kemp again. Full delivery, which is dug out towards Charlie Dean, but only for 1. Well, the 100 comes up, but it's sort of crept there. It's not...
2: It's 30 balls too late, isn't it?
3: It is 30 balls too late. And Laura Wolfhart, who never gives too much away, looks pretty down in the dumps, I think it's fair to say, sitting up on that balcony.
2: Well, another World Cup semi-final where they've been knocked out. Yes, they've been getting through to finals, but heartache again.
3: In comes Freya Kemp onto the pads. That one definitely did strike the pads, and as the throw comes in and hits the stumps, the crowd like that from Lauren Bell, but there was never a chance of a run out. She's just doing a bit of target practice, really. And so the over comes to its conclusion with 3 from it. 2 singles and a leg by. South Africa 101 for 5, and 69 needed from 24. Now, let me point you in the direction of something well worth having a little bit of a listen to. You can head, or a watch indeed, watching. It's like the radio, but with pictures. You can head inside the England camp, get to know some of the players within this final bound squad. Just search Test Match Special on iPlayer or YouTube. You can watch episodes featuring Heather Knight, Izzy Wong, Lauren Filer, Freya Kemp, Lauren Bell, Lindsay Smith. And we've just uploaded an episode with Amy Jones and Sophia Dunkley. So just search for Test Match Special on YouTube or the iPlayer to find them. How about that?
2: Lovely job, Lee.
3: Lovely old job, eh? We're going to see a continuation from the far end of the ground from Charlie Dean, a final over for Dean. As Tryon comes to meet it and clips it down the ground. I always think of Chloe Tryon as a somewhat theoretical cricketer.
2: Explain.
3: Lots of people always say when she comes out to bat, oh, very dangerous.
2: Yeah.
3: I can't remember ever seeing an innings that has been. Here's the next delivery, which is slapped towards cover. Oh, it'll beat the infield as well. Siver Brunt is testing that calf and will just about haul the ball in before it reaches the ropes, and Nadine de Klerk gets back for a second. 104 for 5.
2: I've been on the receiving end of Chloe Tryon hitting me into the stands and hitting me around, but that was back in 2017, so it was a long time ago.
3: Right. Do you know what I mean by that?
2: I think
3: that
2: she was ahead of the game when it came to power hitting back in the day.
3: Right.
2: I think others might have caught up.
3: Dean, shirt untucked, long sleeves, off spin, round the wicket from the far end. Bowls to de Klerk, who gets in a right old tangle and could only get one off the pads into the leg side, Deed Fields, and England are starting to know. 65 needed from 21. They won't mind that this is just drifting its way towards a somewhat mediocre finish.
2: Let's start buying your tickets for Sunday now, team.

0: Dean Bowles, and four runs, beautifully played by Tryon, and I'm taking full responsibility for that.
1: Yeah, when have we seen it recently? Well, that was a lovely shot, but
0: lofted over cover, brilliant shot.
1: It is a brilliant shot. I mean, if she's to get 61 off 20.
0: Yeah, that's
1: you can
0: what's
1: have all
0: required.
1: My shoes.
0: All of them.
1: I will do the final barefoot.
0: You've got so many shoes as well.
1: The ones in my suitcase.
0: Well, wait a minute. But you're not asking to buy more.
1: Well, I bought a brand new pair yesterday.
0: Well, I'm having them. Hit down the ground and hit with ferocity.
1: Ooh. Oh, no, Lindsay.
0: Lindsay Smith just jumped over the ball. And England, well, they should win from here every day of the week. 57 needed off 19. But you don't want to give a sniff at this point.
1: No, absolutely not. And mistakes like that, you just think, if it's against Australia on Sunday at Lords, how crucial could it be? Lindsay Smith is one of the best fielders in this team. She's just got herself in a bit of a tangle there at mid-off.
0: And this is helped round the corner straight to Lauren Bell. It being a yard either side, that would have been four runs and would have felt those nerves cranking up a touch. Well, Dean finishes four overs, 2 for 31.
1: Yeah, the best thing about that for England and Charlie Dean, 12 off it, an expensive over, but they need 19 and over.
0: Yes, indeed. So the required rate continues to go up, and England's journey towards the final continues, you'd say, pretty much unabated, with 170 as a target. A halfway stage, you know, we thought that was probably a little under par, right?
1: Yeah. People are leaving, which is a shame, and that's how confident they are in the England result. Or how disappointed they are in the South African result. But yeah, the halfway stage, we sort of said 170 as a minimum, didn't we? But not to underestimate England's bowling attack.
0: Here is Eccleston to start a new over, and that's slashed away over the infield for four. And de Klerk is not going down without a fight here. It's a good shot. 117 for 5, 53 needed from 17.
1: It has been done with 17 ball 50. Has it been done by Nadine de Klerk?
0: Well,
1: feels like it could have been.
0: She was the finisher in a couple of matches played in Vishakhapatnam during the 50-over World Cup. She played a couple of brilliant knocks. Eccleston is in. She goes hard at that again. That's stopped. Oh, mix-up. Should be a run-out. No, throw is terrible. Freya Kemp, she had time. She could have taken aim. She puts her hand up in apology to Amy Jones. It would have seen the run-out, unquestionably. De Klerk ran really on the shot and then the fumble. And she was ending up meeting Chloe Tryon to discuss dinner plans halfway down the track. In comes Eccleston once more onto the pads, helped round the corner. Could be another chance of a run out, you know. The throw comes in, and this time cleanly, but just the one taken. 52 needed off 15. Eccleston wicketless, but exceptional again.
1: Yeah, been economical, hasn't she? Yet again.
0: And you have to say, England has done a very good job with the ball. Eccleston balls her! Middle stump is rocked back. Up go the zing bells, up go the celebrations. And up to North London, England are heading for a World Cup final date with Australia on Sunday. It's 118 for 6. Eccleston gets her wicket.
1: Quicker, flatter, into the surface from Eccleston. A big old heave across the line from Chloe Tryon. And she is no longer wicketless. England have been brilliant in this World Cup. They've been unbeaten heading into Sunday. They've been dominant. It's the best I've seen them play consistently for a long, long time. And they absolutely deserve the result that they have got or they are going to have today. But they've just got to make sure they finish well. So, yes, they're through to the World Cup final. It's still possible, but it's not going to happen for South Africa. But you've got to make sure you're clinical, because anything or any sniff you give Australia, or any weakness, they'll capitalise on that and they'll munch it for breakfast.
0: Well, we will look ahead to the final in the TMS podcast that will be available on BBC Sounds at the conclusion of this, and look back on this game and the two semi-finals that we've seen. Sinalo Jafta comes to the crease, the wicketkeeper. And first ball is pushed into the offside. They set off quickly. Throw will come into the keeper's end, and de Klerk is quick enough to get home. So 51 needed from 13. Now you are in record-breaking territory, 23 and over required.

0: think be a hell of a watch.
1: Well, it would be. Here's Eccleston. Round arm action. That's driven towards cover. No run there. And as the throw comes in, De Klerk ends up in a heap. Freya Kemp with the throw. And Eccleston finishes 4 overs, 1 for 21.
0: Yeah, nicely bowled from Sophie Eccleston. England have bowled nicely throughout the whole day, to be honest with you.
1: Well, they have. And you look at some of those economy rates on a surface that is conducive to run scoring. Freya Kemp's 3 overs, 1 for 11. Outstanding. Lindsay Smith, 3 overs, 1 for 19. And even Lauren Bell, you'd say, bearing in mind the required rate has been over, even at the start of the innings was over 8, not a single bowler has gone for more than 8.
0: Yeah, I think they've got the best bowling attack in the competition. I really do. They've got everything covered, haven't they? No captain bowling, no Nat Sivabrunt.
1: Yeah.
0: Not needed. Not able to with the calf.
1: So, here comes Lauren Bell from the pavilion end of the ground, running towards us. Oh, my goodness me. Jafter's in position, legs akimbo, standing ready to play the ramp shot before the ball's even released. And she misses, and it's 51 needed off 11.
0: She squared herself up halfway through Lauren Bell's run-up.
1: That was magnificent. Beautiful purple sky above London. Here comes Lauren Bell again. Big swing and a miss with the pace taken off it. The sign that said go, Jafter, go from some of the crowd.
0: Well, this is the thing with South Africa. Jafter, for me, bats two places too high. Not that they don't have anything better below her. They are just have a long tail.
1: Yeah, I agree with that. There's a few key players, if you get them early, you just sense you're so on top. Here is Lauren Bell, and this is angled into the offside. Throw.
0: Oh, yes,
1: that is brilliant. And Danny Wyatt-Hodge with a roar of delight, a clench of the fist and a wicket now, thanks to an absolute rocket arm, throwing it in from backward point. Maybe 1.5 stumps to aim at, demolishing the timber. It's a brilliant throw.
0: It's so good. She had one stump, didn't she, there? Arms up in the air, fist pump, almost a bullseye from Danny Wyatt-Hodge. Couldn't help but say yes, because I wasn't expecting it to hit the stumps. And then when the zing bells lit up, everything going England's way. Absolutely fantastic from Danny Wyatt-Hodge. Jafter, yes, no, maybe. Well, back in the hutch she goes. And England be a very, very happy camp.
1: Well, Charlotte Edwards would have been nervous at points today. England lost 3 wickets in the power play. That statistic that was doing the rounds, that as a side you realistically only win 23% of the time if you're batting first and lose 3 wickets in the power play. They fought back brilliantly. Partnership between Heather Knight and Nat Sivabrunt. Old captain and new. That helped England up towards that total of 169 for 5. And South Africa are going to fall well short of it with 51 needed off 9 balls. Bonga Kakar is in to bat at number 9. As here comes Lauren Bell from the far end. Pace taken off it, and that's nicely bowled. And the big swing from Kakar will see the ball dribble back towards the bowler. Tell you what. Are we going to see a maiden? A wicket maiden? Could do.
0: I had flashbacks then of Anya Shrubsole's hat-trick in the 2018 World Cup. I thought, could Lauren Bell do it? But double.
1: I forgot about that hat-trick. Here's Bell. Bangs it in short. Oh, it's going to be a boundary because taking evasive action, Kaká sees the ball fly off the shoulder of the bat and down for a vacant 3rd for 4. 123 for 7. South Africa provisionally need 47 off 7 balls, but that required rate of 40 and over. Ain't happening.
0: Everyone's got smiles on their faces and they're laughing because at the tail end, you're closing your eyes and you're going, oh, I wonder where that's going, when you edge it for 4. Lauren Bell's laughing. Nat Sivabrunt's laughing. Kaká's probably thinking, whoa, that was quick.
1: Here is Bell. Oh. Well, hold on a minute. She's been distracted by the fact that Nadine de Klerk, the non-striker, then dropped her bat.
0: It's all happening.
1: It is cricket doing that marvellous thing where the lights are on, everything's been sort of

0: set up beautifully, and then you get a moment of rank amateurism. Here is Bell again. To conclude her spell, it's Boulder! Full, straight, pace taken right off it, and far, far too good for South Africa's number nine. It's 123 for eight, and England are heading to Lord's, a date with destiny against the old enemy, Australia. And they're getting there now with just a little bit of style.
1: Yeah, brilliantly bowled from Lauren Bell. That back of the hand, slower ball. Kakko hasn't picked it. She's through her shot before the ball hits the stumps. And South Africa, they've just not... It's just, I'll tell you what it's done. It's shown the importance of partnerships today.
0: Yeah. Yeah, that's a good point, Al.
1: Because how easy was it for Siva Brunt and Heather Knight when they were in? It wasn't easy when that partnership was broken and England had to carry on trying to accelerate. Nobody really could.
0: No. We're going to see Shantmi and Ishmael come to the middle. And Lindsay Smith bowling the final over of the innings. She started things off. She's going to conclude it all as well.
1: Such an awful feeling as a tail ender when you've got to go in now and the game's over. You need 47 off and over and you're like, just doing this for...
0: Fulfilling the duty.
1: Yeah.
0: Yeah. That's the thing, isn't it? It's, yeah. You know, as a tail ender, and then you're thinking, well, best case scenario, I hit a few runs, but then, you know, what even's the point?
1: Or I get a duck in front of 20,000 people.
0: Well, there is that, yeah. Lindsay Smith bowls a ball which is cut away, and it'll beat the infield, and Kemp will run with this unusual running style, actually, where sort of head quite bowed, a little bit ostrich style. Do you know what I mean?
1: Yes.
0: And she picks up and throws with two runs taken, 125 for eight. South Africa need 45 from five, by the way.
1: Did you hear Fidos laugh out loud then?
0: I know.
1: In pain.
0: It's in the air, spooned away. It's going to land safely. Into the leg side. Gibson will come in and throw with violence and aggression. 126 for eight, four balls left.
1: No,
0: go on.
1: I always love reading Fidos's stuff. I'm actually quite worried about tonight.
0: I know. She said she wasn't going to get nervous. And the good news is, for those, you haven't had to be, really. You're chilled. You're also an appalling liar.
1: Keyboard's on fire.
0: 126 for eight.
1: Liar, liar, keyboard's on fire.
0: Here is Lindsay Smith around the wicket. Worked into the onside. One run taken out towards Charlie Dean. And... as we see South African supporters continuing to sing, they'll be frustrated, disappointed. It's going to be Smith to de Klerk. And it's a big swing and nothing doing with the ball coming off the bottom edge of the bat. Two balls left, 43 needed. Bad game to lose from here. Here is the next delivery, which has been pumped down the ground in the air. It'll drop short of Charlie Dean. It's sort of one where if the match is on the line, you try and take the catch.
1: Lindsay Smith's just gone, hey, why are we not trying to take the catch? My bowling figures.
0: Well, one ball left before England are going to make it through to the World Cup final. And it'll be the first time in seven editions of the World Cup in the T20 format that both teams in the final have got there with an unblemished record. Here is Lindsay Smith. Final ball of the game. It's onto the pads. A run will be taken. But it is a run that is irrelevant, really, because the margin of victory is a hefty one. England are through to the World Cup final. Australia await on Sunday. A huge hug from Charlotte Edwards to some of her backroom staff. Hugs all round for that England team out there in the middle who have got over the line when things were looking tricky early on. They needed the wise old head of their returning captain alongside.

0: side, the last England captain to lift an ICC trophy, Matt Siverbrunt and Heather Knight. They rescued England before the bowlers did the business. England win by 40 runs, and they're heading to the World Cup final, Alex Hartley.
1: So good. They deserve it. They absolutely deserve it. They have been so good throughout this tournament. They've been exceptional, actually, throughout this tournament. You can see how much it means to the girls. The girls on the bench, Izzy Wong, huge, huge smile on her face as she hugs Charlotte Edwards. And they've been a team that I haven't seen for a long time in a World Cup. There was a 50-over World Cup when I said I was never in doubt that England would win that semi-final against South Africa. South Africa hammered England. And I sort of said it on the back of me slating the team for a while, and I wanted to build a bit of confidence within the group and not slate them and, you know, not go to the media. I didn't really believe that they would win that game, and they didn't. South Africa were dominant. There has not been a single opportunity or a single moment, in this World Cup where I believed they'd lose. They've just looked so confident and so good and so clinical.
0: Well, I will get your thoughts on whether you think that will continue to be an unbeaten record come Sunday evening. There is much to look forward to. So England are through to the T20 World Cup final. They've won by 40 runs here at the Oval. All smiles, jubilation for an England side that were wobbling earlier on. They lost three early wickets inside the power play to find themselves early on at 23-3. They then needed something special, and that special partnership came from Heather Knight, the former captain, alongside the current captain and returning from injury, Nat Siverbrunt. They put on 133 off just 90 deliveries, England eventually scoring 169-5. In response, South Africa, well, there were moments early on where it looked as though Laura Wolfhart could get going, that Tasmin Brits, who played nicely for a half century, could possibly do something. But no, the wickets kept on falling at crucial times. England's bowling was outstanding, their fielding excellent, and they book their place in the final to face Australia at Lord's on Sunday afternoon. They win by 40 runs, and it will be England v Australia, that familiar fixture at the home of cricket, to decide who will be lifting the T20 World Cup trophy. Winner of the last time England won an ICC trophy, part of that squad at Lord's in 2017, and on the field, taking wickets throughout that competition as well, Alex Hartley, you are part of it, you know how it feels. Fidosmunda, you've been here before as a South African cricket follower, you know what it is to see a side getting close but not quite over the line. Let's run the rule over what we've seen. Alex, first of all, your reaction.
1: I mean, I'm just so proud of the England girls for getting through. I mean, so much pressure on them to get to that home World Cup final, because England have never lost a home World Cup ever. And there's been a lot of talk. Crowds have got behind the girls. How they've crumbled under pressure in the past, how they've not fielded well, how they've been under par, how they've been dominated by Australia, by South Africa. Charlotte Edwards has taken over a year ago, and she had this World Cup in her sight. She said, I will be judged at this World Cup, and she absolutely will be, and she'll be judged in a proper way and the right way. And whatever happens on Sunday, whatever the result, this team is a completely different team to what it was a year ago.
0: Fidos?
2: I don't think South Africa played to potential at this tournament, and they certainly didn't look like a side that should be in a World Cup final or even winning a World Cup. There were far too many close matches. The batting was discombobulated through a lot of the tournament, and they were over-reliant on two bowlers, Marizan Kapp and Shabnam Ismail. So I almost feel like from a team that reached the last three finals in ICC events, they've gone a little bit backwards, but the bar's quite high. You're reaching finals and now you're not. There is a little bit of work to be done in terms of depth, maybe in terms of the backroom staff, and also moving on from that golden generation. They'll be very disappointed, but I think that deep heartbreak that has accompanied some of the losses is not there this time, because they didn't deserve it. And as Alex said of England, they absolutely did.
3: Ladies and gentlemen, the player of the match tonight is none other than England captain Nat Siverbrunt. She receives her player of the match medallion from two-time World Cup winner Isha Guha. 75 from 47, 11 fours and 1 6, striking at nearly 160. Firstly, welcome back. What were your feelings coming into this match, knowing what a crucial match it was to return?
4: I guess obviously nervous. Probably the occasion

0: gets quite big as well, so that increased the nerves as well, and I missed a few games as well. So yeah, I guess there was a lot of emotion pre-game, but yeah, I suppose as soon as the warm-up started, I managed to switch back onto game time, and yeah, just enjoyed myself out there.
1: And the way you managed to switch back on, 23 for 3, you got together with Heather Knight. You needed just one partnership, you got that, but how did you go about rebuilding that in England innings?
0: Yeah, I guess Shabnam and Marizano, obviously world-class opening bowlers that we knew could do the damage. So I suppose Heather and I wanted to nullify the threat and make sure that we were then in and able to capitalise on

0: Heather and I wanted to nullify the threat and make sure that we were then in and able to capitalise on the other bowlers. And yeah, I suppose with our experience, we put our heads together and yeah, got the job done.
1: It's usually a good surface here, but it was the third game played on this wicket. How did you find the conditions and how did you manage your game out there?
0: Yeah, a little bit of variable bounce. So I guess we had to be really strong on the stumps and I guess be very clear on where you wanted to score. And yeah, I suppose when you're in for a period of time, it does get a little bit easier. And yeah, I guess it was difficult for new batters coming in. So the partnership was also crucial.
1: Well, congratulations tonight. Our player of the match, Natsa Vibrant.
2: The England captain, Natsa Vibrant, speaking down there on the boundary edge. And reaction immediately that we will bring more of as we get it, as we look back on England qualifying for the final of the tournament that is going to roll around quickly, Alex. Sunday, not long to wait, but lying in wait, Australia. I mean, it's a huge fixture. It's what the tournament's deserved, actually, I think.
3: Yeah, absolutely. The two best teams, aren't they? Have been the two best teams. Australia, best team in the world. England, shown their dominance throughout this tournament. So, yeah, it definitely deserves an England-Australia final.
2: Yeah, we'll get on to maybe how that game will go shortly. But just if we do examine the England performance for those, you mentioned the fact that you feel maybe South Africa have gone backwards. I'm not sure from the position England were in at 23 for 3. A year ago, even, they go on to post a total like the 169 for 5, because I think that they were a more brittle side then. I think they're tougher.
4: Yeah, definitely. You know, Henry, we know that teams 73% or 77% of the time when you lose three wickets in the power play, you go on to lose the game. And just to see their two experienced players, Natsa Vibrant and Heather Knight, playing as well as they did, that was an incredible partnership. The pacing of the innings was good. Natsa Vibrant looked incredible. She was in total control. And I love what she said there about how she just switched on when the warm-ups came and she knew that she had to lead this team there. So I think England are a lot stronger. I was really interested to see what Charlotte Edwards would do with this side and turn them around the way that she has. You know, it hasn't been that long that she's been in charge and she's already made such a big difference. They really look like a strong side. I think the final's going to be so interesting.
2: I think you're right, yeah. 2010, you have to go back. Seven editions for the last time a side lost three wickets in the power play and came back to win it. And I mean, that says quite a lot.
3: Yeah, it does. And the funny thing is, like, a year ago, England losing three in the power play, you'd go, what's game over, isn't it? They're going to crumble under the pressure. We were saying it on air, really. I had no doubt that there would be a partnership between Natsa Vibrant and Heather Knight. These are two players that have played in the team in the past where I'd have gone, oh, they're going to crumble under pressure and they're going to get knocked out of the tournament. So whatever is going on in that dressing room to give them confidence and to give everybody else...
2: What is going on? How does that happen?
3: I think the way they are playing cricket and the way they are winning games of cricket gives you confidence. The way they're fielding, the way they're stopping the ball on the boundary, the catches they're taking, the opportunities they're creating in the field, the way that Freya Kemp and Danny Gibson have come into this side and both on separate occasions taken the game away from a team. Knowing that if Heather Knight and Natsa Vibrant just have a 6 or 7 over partnership, you have that firepower at the back. It's just such a well-balanced side now.
2: Yeah, and that feels like there is real confidence that if one person doesn't perform or two or three people don't perform, there is the resilience. They're not going to be quite as fickle as a side.
3: It feels like Charlie Dean coming in at 8 in this team is so different to Charlie Dean coming in at 8 last year.
2: Yeah, it's funny how perspectives change, isn't it? And how much credit do you put at the door of Charlotte Edwards for the turnaround?
3: I think a lot of it, because she has brought in that all-rounder aspect, and she, you know, she said that I want Freya Kemp and I want Danny Gibson from the outset, and, you know, from the off, she's been really, really keen to develop everybody as all-rounders, and you can't just be an opening bat, you've got to be a jet in the field. You know, they had to get fitter, they had to start fielding better. They have done that, they absolutely have done that, the way that everybody's developed their game. You know, Danny Wyatt-Hodge being able to play 360, Natsa Vibrant obviously doing that as well, Heather Knight being confident enough to play a reverse sweep. So I just think everybody has adapted their game for the better.
2: Yeah, it feels that way, doesn't it? It feels as though they've grown in confidence and strength and resilience and all of those sort of key elements that no matter how many hours of drills you do in the net, you're never going to necessarily get. Word on England's bowling for those, first of all. I mean, some brilliant

0: figures in there. And bearing in mind that the required rate at the start of the South African run chase was in excess of 8 and over, the fact that nobody's economy was over that figure is such a credit to England. And yeah, you have to say that, yeah, particularly Sophie Eccleston and particularly Freya Kemp, and also I think you could probably chuck in Charlie Dean, though she did go for a few runs at the back end of her spell. But it just was such a strong all-round unit.
1: It was. I think England also do a really nice thing where they start with Lindsay Smith, and she tends to get rid of an over or two really cheaply up front. So already you're under pressure. You start needing 8 runs and over. By the fourth over, you need 9 or 10 runs and over. Then you've got Lauren Bell coming. You know the ball's going to be swinging. Then you've got Sophie Eccleston, who comes on after the power play. And she was impossible to get away. It was a really impressive performance from her. You know, she's also been under pressure. I think as a unit, they just came together in a way that I haven't seen another team do at this tournament. Australia maybe, but to me, and I've watched all the matches in this tournament, I think England look almost just that little bit stronger at the moment.
0: Sophie Eccleston, Alex, now has 334 wickets across international formats. We'll hear more from you in a moment, but here is Laura Wolfart.
2: I know it's pretty raw at the moment, but just talk us through the emotions.
3: Yeah, very disappointed, but just not meant to be for us today. I think we're outplayed today by a really good England side, and yeah, I think they played really well.
2: You've been in situations like this before, and you've been able to get over the line. So what was different this evening?
3: Not too sure. I think the main difference between our innings and theirs is just they had so many more partnerships. Obviously, we started really well with the ball, and then they had that really big partnership. And I think we just didn't have any partnerships to sort of speak of, and didn't really have any batters that really got going. So frustrating to lose this way on a big stage. But yeah, we'll go back to the drawing board.
2: Did the pitch play as you expected to in that second innings? And what did you feel was traceable at the halfway stage?
3: Yeah, I thought it was a pretty decent pitch, coming on quite nicely. Thought 170 was about par. Pretty happy with that. Yeah, I thought, especially with the outfield as well, it's lightning. I thought it was going to be tough to defend. But yeah, I think they bowled pretty well. Clearly had different plans for us, and yeah, we weren't able to step up.
2: How difficult is it to play against a team that have so much home support as well at a ground like this?
3: Yeah, I think it does play a role, but also cool to see so many fans here tonight. I think it just adds sort of to the vibe and the energy. A couple of South Africans as well that I saw, so yeah, that was nice.
2: And just lastly, just on South Africa on the whole through this tournament, you know, a lot of positives obviously for you to get to this point. How will you reflect on, you know, what you put and what you brought to the table?
3: Yeah, a decent campaign for us. I think happy to have made it out of this group stages. I think upon reflection, our batting never really fired throughout the competition. We had some glimpses here or there, some special innings throughout the tournament, but I think as a whole, we just weren't quite clicking. So yeah, and I think that showed again a bit today, but yeah, I think our bowling and our fielding was pretty good throughout. So yeah, I think we'll have a look at what we've done wrong and hopefully be better next time.
2: A lot of experienced players within that squad, but a lot of young players coming through. Do you see that they've learned enough lessons here to be able to take forwards?
3: I hope so. Yeah, I think we've got an exciting mix at the moment. Got some really senior players who have played a lot of games with a lot of experience, but some exciting youngsters coming through as well. Hopefully we learn from this. I think the likes of Daxon was pretty good with the bat throughout. So yeah, hopefully players like that can be even better in the next edition.
2: Hard luck once again, Laura, and all the best in your matches coming up.
3: Thanks.
2: That's a good run, the winning captain. 17 years since England last won a T20 World Cup semi-final here. There's something about the Oval and playing here as an England team.
4: Yeah, what a special place to play cricket. We've really loved playing here over the years, obviously 17 years ago as well, but yeah. What a great ground to, I suppose, show the crowd how much we enjoy playing for England, and yeah, trying to inspire as many people as we can.
2: At 23 for 3, you've already explained how you and Heather Knight went about your business and the partnership that you put together. A lot of experience there, but how much belief can you tell us that you have as a unit at the moment that you can bounce back from difficult situations?
4: Yeah, I guess we've got full confidence in our batting lineup from top to bottom. So I suppose from that point of view, there was never any worry about, you know, other people coming in. But Heather and I knew that we had a really important job to do to get our team back on track. And yeah, I suppose the composure that we showed was really important. You know, we could have tried to go harder earlier, and you know, maybe it didn't work out the way it did. So yeah, I think we were really smart and took the game on in a slightly different way to, I suppose, a typical T20 innings.
2: Did you feel short at the halfway stage?
4: No, I think we had a good score. We could tell that there was some variable bounce, and keeping the stumps in play was going to be so important. Maybe using some cutters and cross seamers as a seam bowling group. And yeah, I thought that Freya Kemp especially did so well with her off-pace deliveries, and mixing it up just made it so difficult for the batters.
2: When it came to that second innings, we know how much depth South Africa have with the bat. It felt like a bit of a gamble, that six over in the power play with Lindsay Smith coming back on. You got the wicket of the captain. Charlotte Edwards ran onto the field. Was there a plan behind that?
4: Yeah, to get three overs from the same bowler is pretty tough in T20. Lindsay's done a brilliant job for us in the power play, but I suppose tactically for us to be able to have four overs of Sophie in the middle, that has been a huge benefit for our team. But obviously Lindsay taking that wicket of Wolfart in the power play was so key. We had the plan set out right, and we stuck to our guns really when she'd hit one over the top the delivery before. Lindsay and I looked at each other and thought, let's go again.
2: Yeah. The crowd, just incredible. Did you have a chance to kind of take it all in? We heard them banging out Adele at one point.
4: very, very tuneful. The crowd has been so good throughout this tournament. I managed to take it in a little bit, walking out to bat and walking off, and a few of the wickets as well. It's just infectious playing with this team, and in front of the home crowd has been so special. I cannot wait to do it again at Lord's.
2: How's the calf?
4: Calf's good.
2: The old enemy at Lord's. How big of an occasion is that going to be?
4: Massive. What an occasion it'll be. Finding out there's a home World Cup, it was a dream to be in that final, and what an opposition to be facing. Obviously, a really, really talented side that have had a huge success. We'll see what happens down at Lord's.
2: Is it coming home?
4: Hopefully.
2: Okay, we'll leave it at that. Well done this evening, Nat. Congratulations on your own performance, to Heather as well, and for the overall team performance. All the best on Sunday.
4: Thank you.
0: Thoughts there of the two captains. That was Nat Sivanrunt chatting to Ishi Guha, and mentioning Australia and their record in finals against England. I might as well bring you the stat. They've played six of them, and Australia have won six of them, going right back from 1982, 88, 2012, 2014, 2018 and 2022. But records are there to be broken, Alex Hartley.
5: They are indeed, and that record has to be broken at some stage, doesn't it? So England will be hoping...

0: ABC News, good morning. I'm William Howard Evans. More than a week on from two devastating earthquakes that hit northern Venezuela, a man has been rescued alive from under 140 tons of rubble. John O'Wakely reports.
1: Following 100 hours of round-the-clock work, Hernan Alberto Gil Flores was brought to the surface, having been trapped in the basement of a shopping centre he worked at as a security guard. But thousands of others remain missing, with families and neighbours of victims having now spent days trying to dig them out with shovels, pickaxes and their hands. The quakes have also left thousands sleeping in crowded shelters or outside. The conditions have prompted medics and aid groups to warn of a potential medical crisis of untreated injuries and infectious diseases, hitting a medical system already on the brink.
0: Venezuelan authorities say almost 2,300 people have been killed and more than 11,000 injured in the quakes. Ukraine is urgently appealing to nearly 40 allies for Patriot interceptors following one of Russia's largest ever aerial assaults against Kyiv. Europe correspondent Elias Kluwer has more.
2: Ukraine's defence ministry has asked nearly 40 partner countries for Patriot interceptors because they're among the few that can intercept ballistic missiles. The appeal comes after Moscow pummeled Kyiv in an hours-long attack that killed at least 21 people and wounded dozens more. Authorities say 30 different sites are damaged. This attack comes at a significant moment in this war. It follows weeks of Ukrainian strikes in Russia and on occupied territory that have hit oil facilities, disrupted supply lines and caused fuel shortages. Ukrainian President Volodymyr Zelensky visited the site of one strike and said he hopes to ask allies in person at the NATO summit next week.
0: A Papua separatist group says it shot dead an American pilot in Indonesia's easternmost Yahukimo region. The group says the pilot had brought Indonesian troops into a conflict zone. Attacks by independence fighters in western Papua have grown more frequent and deadly as they've acquired better weapons. Rebel commander Equilas Kobak says government authorities need to come and retrieve the bodies.
1: Today, my soldiers and I shot down and burned a plane and shot the pilot. This is all me and my troops. If you want to find us, find us. Do not comb through civilians. If you want to evacuate his body, then the president, the Yahukimo region, and the chief of parliament must come by themselves.
0: Preparations are reportedly underway in New York for the wedding of Taylor Swift and Travis Kelce, which is being dubbed America's Royal Wedding. North America correspondent Lauren Day reports from New York.
3: The details of the wedding between the pop superstar and her footballer fiancé have been a closely guarded secret, but the New York Times has obtained a police memo saying it will take place at Madison Square Garden over the next 2 days. Hundreds of police are on patrol and several streets around Midtown Manhattan are closed ahead of the event, which is expected to begin in a few hours with a small rehearsal dinner of just 100 people. The main event is expected to take place on Friday night local time with 1,000 guests. Despite a punishing heatwave, the event is likely to attract crowds of the musician's uniquely enthusiastic fans known as Swifties. Lauren Day, ABC News, New York.
0: UK Prime Minister Keir Starmer has given a formal apology for the British government's role in separating unmarried mothers from their babies. The practice lasted decades, affecting thousands of mothers and an estimated 185,000 babies before coming to an end in the 1970s. Sir Keir has issued an apology in Parliament for the lifelong trauma the policy inflicted.
4: It is a stain on our history. Mothers, many young, vulnerable and without support, were coerced, bullied or misled into feeling that they had no choice but to have their children taken away from them. What a thing to do.
0: The World Health Organization has declared the hantavirus outbreak over. The deadly disease, which was linked to a cruise ship in the Atlantic, infected 13 people and killed three. Hantavirus is spread through contact with rodents. Four Australian citizens, one permanent resident and one New Zealander were quarantined in Perth for 6 weeks for potential contact with the virus at a centre originally built for housing COVID-19 patients. Spanish police have rescued three wallabies during a raid of a cannabis farm 130 kilometres south of Madrid. As well as the Australian marsupials, they also found two deers and three calves. 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
5: Hodging on the blind side.
6: Nick Felder. Was he a great niggler or was he a dirty grub? He blew up the shark's mind.
5: Ryan HG.
6: Got into his head, set the explosives, and walked away and enjoyed the result.
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5: Getting to know you, getting to know all about you.
6: Let's get to know someone who's won four premierships with Penrith. We've had a bit to do with him here on ABC Sport, and we're going to be hearing a bit of him too throughout the 2026 NRL season. He's still plying his trade with Penrith. He's played for New Zealand. He's going to be off to the Perth Bears as an original in 2027. Scott Sorensen, how are you?
7: Really well, thank you, Andrew. Yeah, doing well, mate. How are you?
6: I couldn't be better. What's your nickname, apart from Sorrow, or is that it?
7: Sorrow, and it actually gets shortened. It gets down to Soz, S-O-Z. So that's how it goes.
6: Do you have a middle name?
7: Middle name is John. Scott John.
6: Okay, very traditional.
7: Yes.
6: What was the first job you ever had?
7: First job I ever had was actually a paper boy. So I'd load the cart up with the Telegraph and the Herald and roam the streets of Cronulla and Woolware and blow the whistle first thing in the morning and people come out and grab the paper off me. So it was, first job, the local paper boy.
6: Oh, even in the days where you needed a whistle, how good.
7: Yes, exactly. Yeah, so times have changed, but yeah, that was my first job.
6: What'd you get paid for that?
7: I actually got pretty well looked after. Obviously, that you know, like you'd get your sort of a percentage of it, and then you'd just get your, you know, like your little tips on top. So, you know, you sort of like get collecting over $100 every time you go around. So nice. It wasn't too bad for, you know, a 15, 16-year-old.
6: Yeah. Beautiful.
7: Yeah.
6: What about the first car you ever owned?
7: First car I've owned was... What did I have? I was a Mazda 3, a black Mazda 3. I think it might have been like a 2007 model or something like that.
6: Okay.
7: Yes.
6: Now, do you remember Scott Sorensen / Soz when you fell in love with rugby league? It's in your family assuming.
7: I feel like it's, you know, it's been there since birth, to be fair. I guess I didn't really have a choice having... family ties to the game, and then having two older brothers as well that, you know, you compete with and wrestle with and play knee footy with in the lounge room, you know, which mum obviously loved. But, I think at a very young age, I'd have to say, Andrew, probably around, you know, 5 years old or something like that, definitely.
6: When did you realise that you could make a career out of this sport?
7: Look, that's a good question. I feel like I at a, you know, sort of the SG ball age, so, you know, 17, 18 years of age, you sort of have a desire to. Whether you know that's going to happen, you obviously don't. But I feel like, as you sort of come into those grades where, you know, you're coming through SG ball and you're under 20s and starting to, you know, play a little bit more, I guess, full-time at that age, I think that's when it sort of really sunk in that, actually, you know, I absolutely love this. You know, I've got a desire and a fire in the belly to make a career of this. So, yeah, around that age, mate, 18, 19, 20.
6: Now, away from rugby league for a while here, we'll really get to know you. The best piece of advice you've ever been given, what would that be?
7: Oh, that's a good question.
6: We get so many varied answers about this. It's quite fascinating.
7: There are. Like, I've been lucky enough to be under some amazing coaches and amazing people away from the game as well and all walks of life. But one thing that just stays with me, Andrew, it's very basic, but it just works for me. It's just being comfortable in the uncomfortable. You know, and I feel like that's just sort of like... sort of can go in any way of life, you know, not just in football, but, you know, away from football as well. So, I don't know, it just sort of resonates with me that, you know, when times are tough and it's uncomfortable, just trying to be as comfortable as you can and trying to turn a negative into a positive.
6: What's an achievement in your life you're most proud of?
7: I can't go past being a dad, mate. I feel like that's right up there. And having three beautiful, healthy kids with my beautiful wife, Elle, I feel like that's definitely one of, if not one of, is the biggest achievement for sure.
6: 100%. What's the best thing about being a dad?
7: Best thing about being a dad.
6: Because your kids range from weeks old to how old?
7: Yes, so I've got a six-year-old. Four-year-old and a six-week-old. So, I think the best thing about being a dad, like just if you're asking me, yeah, right now because of our newborn, it's just watching the older two interact and just how obsessed they are with the youngest. Like that's just, yeah, beautiful to watch and very special. So I think I'm enjoying that right now. It's, yeah, awesome to see.
6: Aren't you in for a roller coaster, Scott Sorensen? How good. What's a bucket list sporting event that you'd like to attend? Well, even before then, do you have a favourite sport other than footy?
7: Like I do love the UFC, the Ultimate Fighting Championship. I can't say I'm absolutely in love with, but I do enjoy the Formula One as well. Mm-hmm. I don't mind a little bit of cricket and tennis as well. So I've been fortunate enough to go to a UFC event. I can't say I've done a Formula One or you know, I think an Australian Open or a Wimbledon would be pretty cool.
6: You haven't been to an Australian Open. You've got to get down there, mate. It's the best.
7: I know. Everyone that tells me that gets down there, it's incredible. So I think it'd probably have to be something along those lines.
6: I've got contacts. I can get you in. It'll only cost you a few hundred a day.
7: Awesome. Yeah. Yes, please.
6: What's your favourite TV show growing up as a kid?
7: Well, I didn't really get a hand on the remote having three older siblings, but I think I'd have to probably say maybe The Simpsons or something like that.
6: Our producer, Ralph Tucker, guessed that. That would be your response, The Simpsons.
7: Oh, well, yeah, that was probably the go-to, I reckon.
1: Sir, why don't you just use real cows?
2: Cows don't look like cows on film. You got to use horses.
1: What do you do if you want something that looks like a horse?
2: Usually we just tape a bunch of cats together.
6: Mind you, our previous getting to know you guest was Josh Papali'i. Yep. His favourite TV show to this day is Home and Away.
7: Oh, there you go. Or whatever floats your boat, I guess.
6: Both have been around for a long, long time. What about the big screen? What's your favourite movie of all time?
7: That's a good one. I think just like a classic, like The Gladiator or something. That's a really good movie. I enjoy that one.
6: Solid. I thought when you said classic, you're going with Gone with the Wind or something, but The Gladiator.
7: Not that far a classic, but yeah, The Gladiator.
8: My name is Maximus Decimus Meridius, commander of the armies of the North, general of the Felix Legions, loyal servant to the true emperor, Marcus Aurelius. Father to a murdered son, husband to a murdered wife, and I will have my vengeance in this life or the next.
6: Is there something about you, Scott, that people won't readily know about you? Do you have a hidden talent?
7: I wouldn't call it a hidden talent or anything, but I do enjoy going for a surf. So if that sort of answers your question, I do enjoy surfing and I can surf.
6: Can you cook?
7: Yes.
6: Ooh, what's your signature dish?
7: Yeah, look, obviously just a humble barbecue is probably the go-to for me. Like cooking anything on the barbecue I do enjoy. But I've been getting the slow cooker out lately, which has been good. So. Yeah. You know, I've been throwing, a few lamb shanks in there or doing like a slow honey mustard chicken or something like that. So, yeah, something like that, I think, Andrew.
6: No, that should be clever. All right. Now, you've got the slow cooker out, Scott, and we are getting to know Penrith forward Scott Sorensen here on ABC Sport. You've got the slow cooker out and you've got the Barbie bustling along. You've got a bar working in the background. You are hosting a dinner party. Which three people, alive or dead, are you inviting?
7: Oh.
6: This always gets people, and then we get some staggeringly good answers.
7: Like, it's hard being like three.
6: I know. We'll start with one. Start at the beginning.
7: I'm going to have to go like a sports person, that I'd love to sit down and chat with. It's probably Michael Jordan.
6: Okay.
7: I'd love him to come.
6: He's getting a few invites, by the way.
7: Oh, is he?
6: Yeah,
7: definitely. For some reason, I'd probably like to just sit down with Donald Trump. I reckon he'd be a bit of a character and a few, some interesting conversations. And probably Shane Warne as well.
6: Right. What a good mix.
7: Yeah, athletes, but good stories, icons. I reckon, that'd be pretty cool.
6: You better wear a shirt with number 23 on your back then with Michael Jordan Warney there.
7: I didn't even think about that.
6: There you go. So it might be your secret favourite number.
7: Yeah.
6: What if anything scares you?
7: I don't know if I should say this. I might pull up in the box. There might be something there for me the next time I come and hang out with the team.
6: Mate, don't tell me it's like Hoffy's cotton wool balls.
7: No. I'd probably have to say snakes, to be honest. I'm not the biggest fan of snakes.
6: Louis, snakes.
7: There you go. Exactly. I knew that was coming.
6: Yeah, yeah, yeah. All right. Tell us about your favourite singer or band.
7: Okay. Favourite brand, I'd probably have to say the Red Hot Chili Peppers. I enjoy them. Mm-hmm. I think they're a pretty cool band.

0: What's the best concert you've ever been to?
1: Best concert. A few years ago, I actually went to a Kanye West concert, and I thought that was pretty cool and done really, really well. So, yeah, I'd have to say them.
0: Really? You'd nearly have to pull my arm off to go and see him. But there you go.
1: I was actually, it was just like a late invite, and I ended up going and actually had a great time.
0: See, they're the best ones when you don't really expect
1: when it's
0: anything.
1: Planned.
0: Yeah.
1: Yeah.
0: What's your favourite holiday destination?
1: Well, I can't say I've done a whole lot of travelling just yet, but it's for myself and the family. We always like to head over to Bali, so probably over there.
0: Okay, Bali, a Bali family. What about a bucket list destination?
1: Yeah, I'd love to go over and it'd be a choice out of sort of like heading to Italy. I'd love to go and see Italy and Rome, and I'd love to go to New York City as well. So. Those two for sure.
0: What is it with you footy players not going on holidays? Because Josh Papaletti last time I asked him, and he said, never been on a holiday that's not, you know, footy, travelling. And best concert you've ever been to? Never been to a concert. What are you that knackered in the off season?
1: I don't know. I just, maybe that. And it's the last thing you want to do is get on planes and
0: travel again. Yeah.
1: It's just sort of, you just have that little window at the back end of the year and you just kind of want to relax, you know?
0: So. Yeah, chill at home, mate. I'm all for that too.
1: Yeah, that's it.
0: All right, a few quick fire ones to finish with. What's your take on clowns, Sorrow? Great fun or terrifying?
1: Oh, it's great fun.
0: Okay.
1: Yeah.
0: Now, summer or winter?
1: Summer.
0: Chocolate or vanilla?
1: Chocolate.
0: Sweet or savoury?
1: Sweet.
0: Peanut butter, crunchy or smooth?
1: Smooth.
0: And the last one, Scott, this tells us everything we need to know about a person.
1: Here we go.
0: Tomato sauce, cupboard or fridge?
1: Cupboard.
0: Scott Sorensen, you're a national disgrace. All right, mate.
1: I've always figured, why do you want to get cold sauce on hot food? It just doesn't make sense to me.
0: To cool it down. Or let me just offer you this bit of advice. Read the label. Scott Sorensen, good fun getting to know you, mate. We'll catch you in the box soon. We'll be watching you weekly, of course, for the Panthers.
1: Appreciate it. Thank you very much.

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4: Eddie, thanks so much for joining us today on the ABC. Can you just take us back to that insane, incredible run? When you think back to the day, what strikes you? What do you remember from that moment?
5: Oh, man, what I remember is, like, days before the race, I was, Coach and I have been talking about, like, just focusing on execution rather than time. And, like, that's all we've just been focusing on. It's just seven quality steps from the blocks. It's just, like, don't think about anything else. Just seven quality pushes, head down, and just after those seven quality pushes, just go. And, like, that's what I've been emphasizing and just trying to get my conscious, like, into it as well. And, like, that translated over into the race. And, like, after the seven steps, I just, like, went and, like, just put my head down. And, like, around the 30 to the 40, that's when I started going. And I just, like, just kept relaxed, just moving.

0: my arms as fast as I can, and just until the 90 meters, I ended up swimming. But like after, when I turned my head around and like running at 984, I was like shocked. Like the best time situation I could say is just very shocking to run that time, especially like I never thought that I was capable of running a time like this in my life.
1: You must have felt quick because, as I said off air, in the vision, your head, you're snapping around to see the time. Was there a sense, hey, I've executed this perfectly?
0: Well, actually, yeah. Like, I just felt like there was no trips, no slip ups, like, and no tightness. Like, and also I beat like the big name sprinters as well. So it's like, oh, it's gotta be at like a great time. And like, when 984 just popped up, it's just, then when I look at the wind reading, I was like, ah, oh, it's bugger. But like, I was just still like, shocked that I actually run that fast.
1: Tell me about the reaction from people in your life, but also maybe people you didn't know, but you knew about. Were there sort of surprising people reaching out who were obviously very impressed and excited by what you just done?
0: Honestly, actually, a lot of people, but like there is like a lot of names and like keeping up. I'm like, but like from here on out, after the 984, I ran like something that, like, I mean, after the 984, like so many messages has came across, like from internationals from different countries, and like it's just so hard to keep in tabs. But like Lachlan Kennedy and Gal Gal like sent me some messages, and like I just said thank you so much, and I appreciate it. And it's like it's pretty good to like get like messages from these top sprinters as well, like telling me that I'm doing a good job.
1: Sprinting's such an individual pursuit, but Australia feels like it's got such a special team vibe and space right now. The men's 4x100 just equaled the national record over the weekend and then finished fourth in the world in Botswana. You talk about Gout and Lockie. Is there something, a sense of something really special building in that sort of overall Aussie team component right now?
0: Actually, over the years, when I've seen like Australian sprinting have been developing over the time, it just got me like thinking like we came a long way, man. Like, who knew that like now we're becoming a powerhouse in the world? And it's like it's good to see like everybody's like finally like developing and like running like great times in the world stage. And it's like it's only gonna get better from here on out. And like it's just, us running fourth in the world relay, I mean, them running fourth in the world relays is like awesome. It's just signals that like in world championships come, like we got this. Like we can start like podium and like running like great times and like also building history and a foundation for the next generation to come.
1: Why were you not involved in that meet over the weekend? I think a lot of Australian athletics fans would have loved to have seen you involved. I'm sure that it's a complicated thing to get to Botswana. Can you help us understand there?
0: Okay, so there's two things out there. We had the dual meet over the weekend. It was USC versus UCLA. And the other thing was like Coach and I were discussing like that we just want to put our focus onto the NCAA commitments, as like if I flew to Botswana, then like it'll just mess up the training and it mess up the schedule, and it will make me like not perform well the way I want to perform in the big stage in the NCAAs in a few weeks' time.
1: So you're taking a real, big picture, long-term approach. I think there's a lot to be said for that. And, it sounds as though, in an Australian sense, you guys are really lifting each other up. Is there a healthy rivalry there as well? Because, as I say, ultimately, sprinting, it's about as individual as a sport as it can be at times as well.
0: Yeah, absolutely. Like, it's just healthy. Like, even though, like, on the track, like, we may be, like, intense and, like, maybe, like, intense and like bitter rivalry, but like at the same time it's all love. But like we're just trying to run good and like run fast, but at the same time it's just like we just push each other. And like at the end of the day, like after our races, we're just boys, and like we're just like having a laugh and like just love and just loving life again and just being boys.
1: Is there a bit of friendly banter, in the, I don't know, the Instagram DMs, the texts from guys like Gout and Lock, I guess winding each other up or G-ing each other up?
0: Oh, there is like some of that, but like at the end of the day, it's all friendly and love between all of us, man. And that's at the end of the day, that's all we could be doing.
1: It's crazy to think that not that long ago you were representing New Zealand, you know, Kiwi-born guy, lived in Canberra, went back to the NZ, now you're in the green and gold. Why did you make the switch to Australia, for those who aren't as familiar with your story, Eddie?
0: I appreciate my time with Team New Zealand, but I am looking forward to the future with Team Australia.
1: Oh, that's low-key, man. You're keeping it tight.
0: Yeah, just there is a lot of like information behind the doors that like I don't feel comfortable sharing. But
1: is it hard? Is that part hard for you to have? You know, people, you know, they're obviously sort of asking that because we're all sort of familiar with the sprint scene, and then you have a someone like yourself who's we see doing incredible things across the ditch in New Zealand, and you burst onto the scene, and there's just a natural curiosity there. Is that a challenging thing for you to have to reckon with?
0: Honestly, it's like it's tough at times, like because like I just don't want to like spill the full story because like of what happened behind the scenes. But like honestly, I just try to give it like the shortened version and like the obvious version of like of why I switch over to that switch over from New Zealand to Australia, but instead of like getting into full detail because like it can get very messy.
1: It must be hard for you. For the more casual fans who have seen you sort of burst onto the scene, I'm interested as well in your choice to go the US college route. It looks as though it's working so well. Brent Emanuel, your coach there, seems to have unlocked something in you. How has he and the program in the United States helped you sort of flick the switch?
0: Honestly, being in a college like University of Southern California has like unlocked so much potential of me, like finally having a structured system and like having things that I should focusing on. Like we have dietitians, we have trainers, and like we have strength and conditioning coaches, and it's like it's very helpful. And it's just like, and also we have sports psychologists as well, which also which is the reason why my mind is the way it is. But like we're using all these resources, it actually helps us to like become the best athlete that can be. And but once when I'm always listening to my coach and like always put full trust in him, like all legs in the basket, it's like the thing now, look at me, I'm just performing like the way that I'm actually performing, all because I just put trust in the whole system of University of California, and I'm appreciated to be here. Fight on.
1: Sprinting comes in the family. Your dad, Gus, raced for Ghana, held the Kiwi record until you broke it. What was that like, taking the national record off dad? And what's maybe the best piece of advice that dad has given you over the journey?
0: Honestly, when I broke my dad's record in 2022, it was amazing. Like, it just felt like the record has been there for like 25 years, and like for his own son to beat it is like something that nobody would ever believe if I just like say it. But like when I pull out the sources, they're like, holy, that's insane, man. And it's like, it's crazy, man. It's like honestly crazy. But like the advice that my dad always always gives me, especially to this day, is just like, just don't worry about others and don't like focus on the outside noise. Just focus on yourself and focus on like what you gotta do and just be locked in and like ignore the haters and just run, man. Just run. Just relax. Just have fun with it.
1: You talk about just running, but there's been times where you've looked at other sports as well. As I understand it, you've pursued or dabbled with rugby, American football. I believe that you were thinking about being a wide receiver at the University of Hawaii, I think. What can you tell us about your time thinking about potentially being something, you know, athletically involved outside of sprinting?
0: Well, it honestly has been a tough path, man, because like ever since 2017, I've been missing games left, right, and up from like outside circumstances to like ridiculous policies. It's just like, it was just frustrating. So like playing these upsets just like was like a back door from sprinting, because like if just in case sprinting doesn't work out because of like the policies and like everything that's been going through and the lack of exposure that I've been experiencing, rugby and football were like the two sports that like I thought that like with the speed that I can translate, it can like, and I developed skill, it can like make me into a great of a rugby or football player. But like instead, it just With football, it's like it's much harder than it looks, rather than like a speed. Like it's just all about positioning. It's about where you're at in the football field, and it's like also football IQ, because like if you haven't played for a long time, it's like super hard to pick up, especially the older you get.
1: I guess the question on every Australian sports fan's lips, I guess we're impatient, we're greedy, is how much faster do you think you can go, Eddie? Like to run 9.84 in all conditions, you know, that is obviously the fastest any Australian has ever run. Is there a sense that you can get even quicker?
0: Yeah, I believe I can get quicker. Like this is only my second year back, and like I'm feeling like I haven't even hit my peak yet. So like it's only gonna get faster from here. And like I don't want to put a projected time out there, but like I just feel like I could like hopefully be in the top list of all time for the world athletics. Like it'll be amazing to be a top 10 one day, but like for now, I just gotta like work on my mechanics and just try to get bigger, stronger, faster, and just go from there and like just run as fast as I can. And I believe I can do it, man. Just believe I can like hit crack the 9.7s.
1: Wow. How big has Australian athletics been for your evolution? Do you feel like they're helping you get the best out of yourself?
0: Oh yeah, like ever since I've been in Athletics Australia, everybody has just been helpful, and like everybody has been caring, and like from the athletes to the coaches to the trainers to the dietitian, like they've been playing a big role. Like they've been like investing in us very, very well, and like it's paying off. Like the world relays, like we had six out of six teams that made the Beijing World Championships, and that's like very special. That's like showing how we're progressing, and that's what I'd love to see. And like it's gonna just build a bigger generation. One day, like we're just going to be a powerhouse like the US and the UK when it comes to the Olympic stage and the World Championship stage.
1: It's absolutely thrilling to hear you talk about running 9.7s, to see you buying into Australian athletics and wanting us to be competing with those absolute superpowers. I assume the Olympics is logically the next huge goal on the horizon, LA 2028. You're in California right now. What do you feel like you need to do in the next 2 years? And are we going to get to see you competing in Australia, Eddie? Like the idea of you, Gout, Lockie running at like a Murray plant meet or something like that, that is absolutely mouthwatering for Australian athletics fans.
0: Well, the thing is, like, it's just NCAA commitments. But like, once when I like just after the NCAA championships, well, I'm going to make a decision whether I'm going to go pro or if I'm going to go back to college for another year, and we can go from there. But like, I'm hoping, like, if things go as well, hoping by next year I'll be back racing in Australia, doing the circuit, and like racing Lachlan Kennedy and Gal Gal, which I'm looking forward to it. Like, it's just something that I've been looking forward to is racing those guys, and it's like I'm just grinning ear to ear. Like I just can't wait to just verse them. Like it's gonna be something special, and I believe like we're gonna run something crazy, not just in the 100, but in the 200. But like, yeah, can't complain one bit. It's just like just gotta see what happens in the NCAAs, and if I can finish the job, then yeah, hopefully by next year.
1: Mate, we're enjoying the show from a distance. We hope to see you on a home track sooner rather than later. Thanks so much for sharing your story with us today and sharing your time. We appreciate it, man.
0: No worries, man. Thank you for having me on board.

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1: Australia's only cat historian tells the surprising and complicated story of our famous and infamous felines. 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
3: Well, Canterbury Bankstown made it three wins in a row. Have they rejuvenated their season? They beat the Gold Coast at a wet Robina Stadium last night, 30 points to 12. But without doubt, the highlight on the field came from their front rower and one of our favourites here on ABC Sport, front rower Max King. It was his 150th NRL game. It was his 100th game for Canterbury Bankstown. He's a juggler, he's a dancer, and he scored this try at Robina.
4: Five out left-hand side of the sticks. Haywood, low ball to Crichton. Off to Max King. He saw the opportunity and the front rower scores in his milestone game.
3: Yes, he's on the line. G'day, Max. How are you going?
5: Hey, mate. Good. Yeah, thanks for having me on.
3: Always a pleasure. Congrats on the win, firstly. You guys seem to have turned a bit of a corner in the last three games.
5: Yeah, no, it's been good. I think it's come at an important time for us. You know, obviously, we need a couple of wins to sort of keep ticking along there. So, a bit do or die, and yeah, it's been mostly do last couple of weeks, so it's been great.
3: Now we can talk about all that stuff as long as we want, but you were never ever not going to score that when you got the ball about 10 meters out. What was going through your head?
5: Well, you know what's funny, because obviously it was a milestone game, so they had a jersey presentation the night before, and anyone that stepped up, they play a bit of a video. You know, everyone, whatever, loved ones and whatnot, wishing all the best. Whoever had the mic was just into me about my try-scoring ability. So my old boy stepped up and said a couple of words and was into me about that. Then Gus even stepped up and was into me about it. So, it was just the stars aligning. And, yeah, you're right. When the hole just opened up and, yeah, lucky enough to score. I'm not much of a try scorer. So the more I remember the try in my head, the further and further out I was. I'll tell my kids I was 70 metres out and scored the runaway. But, it was a great memory.
3: Well, you mentioned your old man. Did he enjoy being there? It certainly appeared like he enjoyed being there.
5: Like I said, it was a great memory. I didn't... Yeah, he probably absorbed the moment a bit too hard. He was, pretty happy with himself. But mate, it was awesome. Yeah, it was great. Yeah, I have all the boys there. Like that was a great part about it was, you know, scoring and rolling over and all the boys are running and grabbing me and everything. So it was a special night. And the old boy, yeah, he definitely was loving it. Yeah, he was born to the occasion.
6: Well, Maxie, I just want to ask you, we just did see highlights. Did you teach him the dance move, the moonwalk and all the other stuff that he was doing in the change room?
5: I'd be belittling myself as a teacher if I claimed that I was teaching him that. They're a bit scrappy, so I can't say I played a part in that, mate. I think he had a couple of beers when he came in. He was pretty lively. He was pretty lively in the shed. So I think he had a couple of beers in the stand, and I was pretty happy with the try.
3: Was it all Michael Jackson inspired?
5: Yeah, he's always .
3: Because it was the 17th anniversary of his death yesterday.
5: Oh, no, I didn't know that.
3: There you go.
5: It wasn't about that. But, the boys have just been getting around a bit of Michael Jackson around, a bit of energy in the sheds, and that's a couple of dance moves come out here and there. What occasion to bring out the dance moves and that. So I thought, I came in the sheds and they had on the speaker, Michael Jackson songs, and they were clapping, and it was kind of one of those ones. They wanted me to dance, so it was a bit of something there. And then, as I said, old boy had a couple of tins under his belt during the game, and he saw the opportunity. He started popping his moves out. So, at the end of the day, winners are grinners, I guess.
6: Mate, talking about winners are grinners and how good you played last night, but tell me what Stephen Crichton brought to the side.

0: in that number six jersey last night. I thought his leadership and his direction on the middle of the field was absolutely outstanding.
1: Yeah, he's been great. And, I mean, he's probably our best communicator in the team. And, you know, I think at times it's no secret our attack has been a bit clunky, particularly, like, our goal line attack. We can seem to get up the field, but we just can't seem to sort of turn it into points once we get up there. So he's been a big reason, you know, for the turnaround last night. It was just probably, you know, the communication and all the parts that sort of go in that. And, yeah, obviously we saw it. Yeah, in reward with a couple of try assists. But, yeah, he was massive for us. So hopefully we can keep things rolling.
0: I was going to say on that, with the way that you guys did play an attack last night, do you think moving forward that is the halves combination? Oh, I really like him at the 5'8", and I think obviously Lockie Galvin, it sort of made him a little bit more freer as well.
1: Yeah, I'm not sure. It's probably above my pay grade to start calling those shots, but mate, if he keeps putting me away, then he can be wherever he wants. He can have the keys to the city as long as he keeps putting me over. I'm happy.
2: We speak about combinations in the halves, but what about your combination up front with Leo Thompson? Obviously, injuries at different times hasn't meant that you guys have played a lot together, but that seems to be growing as well.
1: Yeah, it has been. It's been awesome. You know, obviously, running out with him, you know, he's been great for us. So it's been really great building that combination. And you're right, it was off to a rocky start. Just, I think he started with an injury and then I had a busted jaw and sort of, yeah, it took a while to get this season rolling, but we have a great relationship, and I think, you know, we push each other to be better, and you know, it's important for the team. You know, the team needs that. So it's been great. It's been great for both of us, and yeah, I'm really enjoying playing alongside him.
2: You guys have had an up and down season to this point. What has Cameron Serrato said that you guys need to work on if you are to play finals again?
1: I think we've shown it in patches this year. And I think, like, as I said, yeah, it's probably no secret that we've struggled to gel at times. And, you know, there's been times where we've been off. But I think majority-wise, you know, defensively, we've been there for a lot of the games. I think it's just, you know, gelling with the ball and turning sort of possession into points. And I guess sort of gelling as a team and like everything that I guess Krita did well and brought to the table last night of communicating and sort of everyone knowing their roles, I think that was probably the missing piece and probably been the missing piece so far this year.
3: You guys did look done a few weeks ago, but then these wins in a row, you're coming up on a bye. You currently sit only one win outside the top eight, so bearing in mind that you've started winning games again, does the bye come at a good time or bad?
1: I don't think the bye can ever come at a bad time because, yeah, the boys are always happy to see it. But, there's a couple of boys that are busted. I know Karaz hurt his ribs last night. So, you know, he's a big part of our side. So, a couple of boys are busted, you know, and I think it's good to have a bit of time off. And, yeah, obviously, we had a couple of good games in a row, you know, winning a couple. But, yeah, I'd like to think we can sort of pick up where we left off. We had a bye 2 weeks ago, so that didn't seem... Sorry, yeah, 2 weeks ago. So that didn't seem to disrupt us too much. As long as we get back, you know, when we have a couple of days off now, as long as once we get back in, you know, it's back to work and the boys are switched on. And because it's going to be a big road ahead, you know, to obviously push in that top eight, I think we'll be all right.
2: Obviously, some news this afternoon, Max, around Bronson Sherry's future. Looks like he's headed to the Storm for next season. What sort of hole does that leave? I know you're obviously close with Bronson.
1: Yeah, Bronson's a, you know, a great bloke, and you know, it's rugby league. I guess you build relationships, and players come and go, and it's part of the business. So Bronson will be missed, you know, on the field, but also off the field. He's a legend of a fella, and I wish him nothing but the best. It will leave a hole there, but you know, we've seen. People fill the role. I think Inari Tuwal has probably been our best this year, you know, and he was the man that sort of filled Bronson's role from last year. So, you know, I know the club's re-signed him, you know, which is a great thing for us. And I'm sure there'll be juniors coming through and next man up that are hungry for the position. So, Like with Brunson, like I said, we love him and we wish him nothing but the best in the future.
2: What about your own future, mate? I think you're a November 1 guy. Where are things at in terms of where you will be long term?
1: Yeah, I love the Bulldogs, you know, and I don't want to leave. And yeah, Gus has been great to me. Ciro's been great. You know, the club as a whole, you know, it's I've built a big piece of my life here whilst I've been at the club. So, I love the Bulldogs. I love Belmore, and hopefully, yeah, we can get something sorted.
3: Now, Max, last time you appeared on this show, I was getting to know you in that segment we do every Sunday.
1: Yeah.
3: And I want to bring you, Luke Lewis, into this because Max King revealed when I asked about a hidden talent, something people don't know about him, that he was a juggler of some renown and admitted to being able to juggle 7 balls at once. Now, Louis, you are a master of sleight of hand. You're a prankster. You're great with card tricks. Can you juggle 7 balls at one time?
0: 7. Don't you let me sleep.
3: What about when you're awake?
0: Hardly joking.
2: A juggle off.
0: Maxie, no, I can't juggle that many. I can do 3. That's it. I've never really added the 4th and 5th and 6th.
3: I've never seen you juggle of all the things I've seen you do.
0: Yeah, I'll show you. It's just simple. It's just this.
2: Oh, wow.
3: Okay, well, that was clever.
2: That was actually
3: that was
2: quite good.
3: A pen, a lozenge packet, and some other lolly. That was pretty cool. Hey, Max, congratulations on last night and the milestone games. 150-100. We haven't seen you in Origin this year. What have you made of that series? And are we going to see you in the World Cup?
1: Obviously, I'd like to see the Blues get up, you know, on Wednesday night. You know, it's been up and down series, but I'm backing the boys for game 3. So, yeah, I'll be cheering. I'll be cheering the boys on. And hopefully, you know, I'll be there in England colours. We'll wait and find out. There's a bit to do between now and then and a bit of club footy to focus on. But, yeah, hopefully, mate, you'll see me there and get to represent my England and do the country proud.
3: Yes, that'll be quite something. But we got used to seeing our old mate Chris Hyington play for England the last time it was out here and got to a final. So good luck with that. But more importantly, and for the current focus is what's happening at Canterbury and things might be on the up and up. Well done on the win last night and the try.
1: Good on you. Thank you, man. Appreciate being on.
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0: ABC News, good morning. I'm William Howard Evans. Prime Minister Anthony Albanese says Labor's reforms around gambling ads go further than the Murphy Report, despite lacking support from other parties and backbenchers. The legislation that was introduced to Parliament yesterday to restrict gambling ads has become the subject of an eight-week Senate inquiry. Mr. Albanese says the reforms will be debated throughout August and September, but hopes the legislation will pass by the end of the year.
1: This has been worked through in a comprehensive way. It was only introduced yesterday morning. There was never any consideration of it passing. Yesterday in a day, that's not what happens. And there'll be an inquiry, which is absolutely fine.
0: The New South Wales government is restricting the sale of nitrous oxide canisters amid concerns young people are inhaling the gas recreationally. Businesses will no longer be permitted to sell the canisters to under-18s and limits will be put in place. Health Minister Ryan Park says the bulbs, known as NANGs, can cause significant harm.
2: They are dangerous. They're not something that should be taken and consumed in the way that some young people are. And we're going to do our best to try and restrict use and educate young people more.
0: Rescue workers have celebrated the recovery of a man who spent more than a week under the rubble of a building flattened by the deadly earthquakes in Venezuela. John O'Wakely reports.
3: 44-year-old Hernan Alberto Gil Flores, a security guard who was working in a shopping mall in the coastal town of La Guaira, has been brought out alive after the structure collapsed on him 8 days ago. Rescue workers say he was trapped some 9 metres underground. It took 3 days to retrieve him and required emergency teams from around the world, including Mexico, Portugal, El Salvador, Spain and the US. The two earthquakes, which struck less than a minute apart, have damaged or destroyed around 59,000 buildings in the South American country. Many Venezuelans have expressed anger at the government for what they say has been a slow and insufficient response to the quakes.
0: Authorities say more than 2,300 people have been killed by the earthquakes, while more than 40,000 are unaccounted for. Israelis have marked 1,000 days since the deadly attacks of October 7 by Hamas, with many using the anniversary to demand an independent inquiry into the massacre. Middle East correspondent Matthew Doran reports.
4: 1,200 were killed in Israel and 250 taken hostage when Hamas fighters poured over the Gaza border and caught the Israeli military and security establishment by surprise in an attack which has forever changed the Middle East. Families and supporters of those killed and captured on October 7, 2023 have used the milestone to reflect and renew calls for the Netanyahu government to take accountability for the failures which led to the attack. To this point, the Prime Minister has rejected calls for an independent probe, with his supporters labelling it as politically motivated, instead suggesting a government-established and appointed inquiry with limited scope. Matthew Doran, ABC News, Jerusalem.
0: Some US media is reporting pop star Taylor Swift and NFL player Travis Kelce have already married at a private ceremony. The New York Post, page 6, says the couple exchange vows in front of a tiny group of loved ones. Taylor Swift fans are gathering at Madison Square Garden in New York amid rumours she's getting married this weekend. Engineering professor and Swiftie Ari Perez teaches a course on Taylor Swift at Quinnipiac University in Connecticut. He says many fans believe the New York wedding could be a decoy.
5: I think there will be some kind of event happening, and I would bet the event is related to the wedding. There is a nagging doubt. Is this a story that we're being fed? Like, it just seems a little too easy. I am guessing that there might be an ace up her sleeve, but who knows?
0: To sport now, and the Newcastle Knights have made a winning start to the 2026 NRLW season with an 18-4 win over the Cronulla Sharks. Andrew Moore reports.
6: The scoreline ended up 18-4 in favour of Newcastle, but it was only the last 10 or 15 minutes where the game got away from the home team Sharks, who just could not hold the footy in the second half. Newcastle scored in the 10th minute to their winger Shanice Parker to lead 4-0, and that happened after Shark star Anessa Biddle was sent to the sin bin. On the stroke of half-time, Newcastle halfback Georgia Roach was also sin-binned, and in that time, Cronulla scored its only try to Rhiannon Byers, but the Knights scored 2 late tries to win by 18 points to 4. Andrew Moore, ABC Sport, Sydney.
0: And Australia will face England in the final of cricket's T20 World Cup. England dominated their semi-final against South Africa to win by 40 runs. ABC News.
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11: ABC Cricket Podcast time with your boys, Corbin Middlemass and Ed Cowan for your Monday. It is mailbag day. We'll get to all of that, but there's a whole lot of cricket news to chop up, which is what we're here for on the ABC Cricket Podcast. Hello, Teddy.
12: Orbee. Happy Monday.
11: Man, what's
12: happening?
11: What a weekend. The Aussie women through to the last four. We'll get to that in just a moment. But Ben Stokes is the headline grabber this morning. The England skipper is departing the international scene. So he retires effective immediately from international cricket. It was a bombshell announcement which came through on day four of the third test, in which England are headed towards a series defeat, and a pretty heavy defeat there in the third test at Trent Bridge. Initial thoughts, Teddy. What did you think when the 35-year-old, after 121 tests, averaging 34 in Test cricket and over 7,000 runs, 1,400s, 246 wickets at 31 with 6 5 wicket hauls, called it a day?
12: Obviously woke up to the news, and my first reaction whenever a great player retires is one of reflection and celebration. And Ben Stokes is undoubtedly one of the great players of our generation. But then I've felt slightly torn, because as the story is unraveled a little bit and you start digging a bit deeper and you see how it unfolded, you see, you know, the recording of the dressing room, him addressing the dressing room, and then you see him opening the batting, you see how he batted, you see the 11 overs straight. There are just enough breadcrumbs there for you to think, oh, I don't know why he went out in that fashion. So the big picture story for me is amazing player, generational player. Has done so much for cricket, not just English cricket. But in many ways, he went out in what is reminiscent of all the things that are wrong with baseball, and that is, you know, self before team in many respects. And so I'm wrestling a little bit. I don't know how you feel. And maybe the comparison is, compare that to the week before when Kane Williamson retired.
11: Yeah.
12: No fanfare, no nothing, no social media posts, no... Nothing in and around the story was anything but this is about the team, and here we are talking about all these other little moments that happened. So we can deconstruct them, but that's just my original take off the top.
11: So it made a quick fire 30 off 20 rocks opening the batting, which is, as you said, unusual. He doesn't ordinarily open the batting, and you mentioned the 11 overs that he bowled straight, and the recording was incredible, wasn't it? The vision from the dressing room. So basically told the playing group on the morning of day four, and there was like an embargo on the announcement, which was released, I think, in the final session on the fourth day. And so it sort of became apparent as to what was going on here, and that this was essentially going to be Stokes' last day of active involvement in Test cricket, and he'll go along tomorrow as, you know, New Zealand read the last rites. But, it was a bizarre way for it to end. I mean, I'm probably a bit with you, where my mind immediately goes to, you know, Headingley and the World Cup final, and he's part of these kind of iconic moments. But, gee, it's also a minute ago now, isn't it? Like, that's 2019. We're sitting here in 2026, and the 7 years since, and particularly his captaincy journey in charge of England and leading them through the baseball era. I don't think that'll be the part in 20 years' time that we look back on and say, how wonderful was Ben Stokes, you know, as captain of England, for example, as opposed to what he was like in 2019 and the role that he played in those memorable England victories.
12: You're right, and I enjoyed the words from Gideon today. Legacy is something you leave behind, not something you take with you. And, you know, what does he leave behind in this English change room? It's it's one in a state of flux, really. You know, the style of play, the results of the team, how they go about their work on and off the field is kind of hard to read at the moment. And so that, for the moment, is the legacy. Baseball was a way to ensure that England cricket was competitive and moved the game forward in many respects with a great group of players. And now this next generation have put a very bizarre spin on it, to the point that they're about to lose their first home series since 2012, and not just lose it, you know, completely be upended by a pretty average New Zealand team playing a brand of cricket that is actually probably pretty familiar to English county cricketers, and that is, you know, medium pace trundlers, good old solid graft with the bat. And you compare, you know, Daryl Mitchell's fine, crafty Test 100 on the same wicket only hours earlier to what England then come and produce of, you know, cameos in Stokes and Brooks, and, you know, trying to take the game away when it's a little bit hard, when the ball's going a little bit up and down or a little bit sideways. And so there are all these counterpoints right in front of our eyes as to what this England team could be, but they choose not to be.
11: Mm. Do you think McCullum sees it through?
12: Yeah, I think he does for the moment. I think that they've made their bed there, and they're going to have to sleep in it. You know, their opportunity was after the Ashes, really, and they re-signed him, and so he'll see through to the end of the World Cup. So we'll see where that plays out.
11: Yeah. Who's going to captain the team?
12: I think Joe Root captains the team. Like, I would have loved to say Harry Brook, but after last night's, you know, immature display, really, when a game's on the line, you know, ramping, and it's just too easy to offload it as that's how we play. You know, having seen the blueprint laid before them all test match as to how to get an outcome on this wicket. In these conditions, that they went against that. And so you need a leader whose performances set a standard for the team. And if that's the standard they want to keep, well, then Harry Brook becomes captain. I feel sorry for Joe Root, who actively walked away from it. He's their best player and actively walked away from it. And so he might get stuck with it. But as I said, they're in a state of flux.
11: I can't imagine Joe Root captaining this team under, as a coach-driven team that McCullum wants them to play in a certain way. I can't imagine Root being the spokesperson for that. Like, they would have to have a complete transformation in the way they play, I think, for Root to lead them even in the short term. I don't know. I don't associate him as the mouthpiece for baseball. Harry Brook can absolutely see it, maybe less so for
12: throwing punches on and off the field. That can be their new tagline.
11: Yeah, it's a disappointing way for it to end. So there's a break now for the 100, and then they play Pakistan. So some more home test matches coming up at the back end of the English summer.
12: And guess what? When Pakistan turn up and Mohammad Abbas is bowling exactly what, you know, the New Zealand medium paces are bowling, high skill, great control of length, little bit of movement either way, keep her up. They've got a couple of chinks in their armour, and particularly their best batters. You know, Joe Root, when he's pinned to the crease and he can't take LBW out as a dismissal, you know, came in again this test match. So there are lots of little cues as to how teams will attack England, and, you know, great little cues for Australia on how to attack them next year when they go to try and win the Ashes. And, you know, seeing... See who was licking their lips watching New Zealand bowl like that at Trent Bridge, and that was Fergus O'Neill.
11: Yeah.
12: That was exactly what he produces at a ground where he's done it well, and shows against that team that type of bowling can be very effective. He's obviously not part of the big four, but, you know, as they come and go, if they stick it out to the Ashes, there's going to need some backup, and people like that are going to have to put their hand up.
11: So you've got less than 12 months before Australia comes to town in the Glamour Series at home, which is what all this is meant to be, you know, building towards, the baseball concept. Stokes goes, you need a captain. You're Brendan McCullum, and you've got to this point, Teddy. What do you do in less than 12 months now before the Ashes begins, the Northern Ashes in 2027? How would you go about, you know, plotting a way back? What are you prioritising?
12: That is the money question. You know, one thing that comes to mind is just how the team comes together. Forget how you pick the team and how you the team plays. You know, you see the scenes of Jofra Archer, you know, not coming in to celebrate the Bashir wicket. I don't know if listeners caught that, and maybe you can give some context. You know, Bashir had dropped a catch the previous over off Archer, took a wicket the next over, basically stayed at fine leg.
11: Ben Stokes yelling at him, telling him to come up.
12: I've seen that happen once before, and that was Kevin Peterson standing at fine leg, not coming in. And the same thing happened. He got remonstrated by the captain. So, and you can kind of see the parallels between Archer and Peterson quite clearly. Brilliant cricketers, but how good is Archer as it relates to, you know, what he gives the team? And people slag off Bashir and his bowling. Well, he's played the same amount of tests and has the same amount of wickets essentially as Jofra Archer. So I don't think he's the answer for England's spin, but I mean, by the same compulsion, it's pretty hard to then argue that Jofra Archer's the man for their fast bowling needs. So pick a team that is willing to be galvanised together, to win and lose together, and will play for each other. And I think to a degree they have had that, but we've got these big cracks going on at the moment. And, you know, whether it's players and administrators, players and players, they just fundamentally need to find what they stand for and realise who are the types of players who can produce that under pressure.
11: In my opinion, it's got to be more about clearly the absolute fundamentals of the game, isn't it? That's winning and losing. That's got to matter. It's got to matter when you lose points for slow over rate because you're trying to claim, you know, the test mace at the end of it, for example. That has to be at least your North Star as a starting point. If you start saying that all that stuff doesn't matter, I mean, let's you don't get any style points for the way you play or whatever it turns out to be. They got to get back to essentially, look, however it's done, by hook or by crook, we can keep this, you know, win at all cost or like chase victory at all cost mentality, but that the winning and losing's got to matter a whole lot more than what it has.
12: The only thing that matters in professional sport is winning and losing.
11: Correct.
12: And so when I talk about the team culture, it has to be a winning team culture.
11: Yeah.
12: And what develops that into that. It's not an entertainment factor. And so I probably could have been clearer there for sure.
11: And we've spoken so much about this under the McCallum thing where, you know, if you remove the anxiety out of it, you actually remove, you know, part of it that's what you're playing for. That the ecstasy of victory and the agony of defeat, that's what the whole thing's all about. Before we move on, Teddy, so New Zealand, they're going to win this second test. It means they're going to come from behind and essentially win the series 2-1, which is a pretty significant result in itself, and given the fact that we've got the Kiwis coming to our shores this summer. What did you make of it all?
12: It's a very significant result that, you know, would have been easy to gloss over. So, you know, in the space of 12 months, the whitewashed India away from home and then gone to England and won pretty comfortably, having lost the first test. And interestingly, you know, we spoke about Kane Williamson stepping down. It's in the best interest of the team. They've won both games since he's finished playing. So clearly something was there in terms of how he felt his contribution was holding the team back. But, I mean, on paper, this is not a team that really you should fear. But, you know, back to my last point around team culture, is a team that knows how to win and plays for each other and is willing to grind out those W's. So, you know, Latham, Conway, Nichols, Ranjan Ravindra, Mitchell, Blundell, Satna Smith, these are all decent cricketers that have all been in and around the team and they're higher cohesion. But if you're Australia, you're sitting back going, oh, geez, we're fearing the Kiwi team. Probably not the attack, that's for sure. They've got, you know, O'Rourke bowls good pace, but the rest are pretty up and down. And so what does it mean for this coming summer? The Australians will be wary. They know New Zealand will compete and compete hard, but, you know, I think it says more about England and how weak they've been than the strength of New Zealand. But having said that, you won't see much of a better Test 100 than Daryl Mitchell last night. You know, these are guys that they perform under pressure, and you talk about people grinding out W's under pressure. All of those names know how to produce runs under pressure, and particularly away from home. So it's a hell of a victory and shouldn't be glossed over.
11: And we know their struggles down here, Teddy, so that'll be another step up entirely. So what they won two test matches, I think, in the tours for Australia, 85 and 2011. That was 15 years ago now. So, yeah.
12: Actually, they bat better on wickets without bounce. And, you know, you often think about, you know, New Zealand wickets being similar to the other Southern Hemisphere wickets, you know, be it Australia or South Africa specifically. But realistically, they're more, it's more like playing in English conditions than it is in Australian conditions. So when you get the fast, bouncy wickets, often their techniques can be unpicked. But they're as good a chance as any this summer with a team that has played together for a long period of time. You know, if you think about the team that came here, must have been 3 or 4 years ago now. Mm. Lots of injuries. Williamson was injured. They didn't have a spinner. You know, it's a different proposition, but we'll see.
11: Yeah. It's going to depend on their quicks a bit, isn't it, as to how they go out here and whether they got enough of them fit and firing at the same time and rotating through. 11-3 now, if you give them the victory here. So last 14 test matches for New Zealand.
12: Is that right? That's an interesting stat.
11: Yeah, the only series they've lost in the recent stretch was actually to England when they came to the Southern Hemisphere. So that, a 2-1 series defeat on that occasion. Women's World Cup, Teddy. So the Aussie women pulled off the biggest run chase in T20 World Cup history. Of course, yeah, relatively small sample sizes. We touched on last week, yeah, run scoring through the roof. So 170 was made by India batting first. Sophie Molyneux did it again. So a little call out here on her tournament. She picked up 2 wickets here. It was a little expensive, but so was the rest of the team. She's now got a wicket in 4 of the 5 matches in her first over. So it was her very first ball on this occasion, was able to get rid of Harmanpreet Kaur. So it was a big wicket at that. So chasing 171 to win. The Aussies got there with 3 balls to spare, 4 wickets down. So Elise Perry with 56 and Ash Gardner got an unbeaten 53. So the Aussies not only beat India to complete the group stage, they eliminate India from the tournament. So it means Australia will now play the West Indies. And the other semi-final is going to be England up against South Africa. They will both be played at the Oval. The Aussies will play in the first semi, which is on Tuesday night, 11:30 p.m. Eastern. Of course, you can hear them all streamed through ABC Listen. And then the other games, essentially, when we go to bed on Thursday night in the early hours of Friday morning. So well done to the Aussies, Teddy. They remain perfect throughout the tournament so far.
12: They do. And this is obviously a massive fixture just from a tournament shape point of view that are obviously already qualified, but this is where the tough get going, having not won any silverware for the last couple of tournaments. So obviously New Zealand, defending champions, are out, and India, the elephant in the room, is out. And so this is shaping nicely for Australia, probably England, their biggest threat, I think, as the home team, but you know, you'd want to back them in from here. But an excellent performance last night. They looked up against it when Perry and Gardner came together. My main call out is the resurgence of Elise Perry's T20 cricket. And so, you know, a few years ago, you know, both in international and WBBL, you felt as though, you know, she wasn't finding the gear that she probably could, still contributing in many ways, but not aggressively taking the game on. And you never know the roles that people play within teams, but when Healy was there, Lanning was there, maybe her role was more as a solidifier. But without those two players, it's almost as though her game's gone to the next level. And to watch her bat in this World Cup has been something to behold. It's not only been her typical elegance, but it's actually her aggression and willing to take bowling on.
11: Yep.
12: And hit over the top and take risks and calculated risks and do it with ease, really. And so, you know, it's very easy to think, oh, Elise Perry, Australia's greatest ever female cricketer. But there was a big lull in that career in this format of the game, and this resurgence is more than welcome. It's great to witness.
11: And you think about even when she's bowled throughout the tournament so far, she's been able to get a couple of wickets. I think she took 2 against Pakistan and then 2 against Bangladesh as well. So she's been able, when she has had the opportunity to bowl, she's made an impact. And the run scoring, as you mentioned, so 56 last night, 71 against Pakistan. She made a handy contribution against Bangladesh and 36 against South Africa. So amongst the runs, the interesting part here is if you go back to, say, 5 years ago when Talia McGrath was the player of the tournament in the WBBL, and she essentially forced her way into the national team by force in the performances she was peeling off at that stage. If you'd said to me then, Teddy, that yeah, in 2026 they'll play a World Cup and Elise Perry will be in the best 11 and Talia McGrath won't be, and there won't be one person, you know, trying to make the argument the other way at that particular stage, I would have said, you're crazy. Perry's on the way out. You know, she's peaked. She's on the decline. Talia McGrath's going to take over this team and be the future captain. And yet that's the world we're living in. And you're probably not going to hear any arguments that it's the wrong way around with McGrath on the outside looking in.
12: Yeah, and there's been a big divergence, actually. And unfortunately, and I'm sure she'll find it and come back, Talia McGrath's cricket has probably gone backwards in the last couple of years, and her performance in international cricket don't warrant selection. Mm-hmm. And so she is a force to be reckoned with at her best, and as you're right, was probably the next captain in this format, but is struggling to make the team. So, you know, I think in the coming years, we can only hope that reverses, because Elise Perry can't play forever.
11: Litchfield back too, so made 24 last night, obviously returning from that quad injury at the right time of the tournament. So, as you said, England, the other undefeated team, South Africa for them at the Oval on the early hours of Friday morning. And for the Aussies, they'll play the West Indies Tuesday night. So good luck to our Aussie women. They're in this unenviable position in a way, aren't they, where it feels like the credit they're going to get from the tournament is whether they come home with the trophy or not. That's the way they do things when you're the blessing and the curse of the heights that they've reached. But really, their tournament starts now at the knockout stage, so good luck to the team over there. A couple of other call-outs this week before we get to the mailbag. How about Ireland?
12: Saw it.
11: What a win.
12: Wow. Bad weekend to be an Indian supporter across the male and female teams. They didn't do it once. They did it twice, which is remarkable. The first one, it was like, am I reading that scorecard correctly? But then backed it up a couple of days later and knocked the world champions, who look undeniable every time they play T20 cricket. It's hard to actually make sense of this, really, because, you know, Irish cricket in the last couple of years has, and if you just take a step back, has probably gone backwards as they become a full test nation. You know, less and less players play in county cricket. They have less exposure. You know, they're relying on playing international cricket as their development. Their first class system is, I think, only three teams. And so, you know, it's hard to actually fathom this outcome, because the progression, you know, it's almost been two steps backwards and now three steps forward. And so it's taken a while, but this unearthing, and I don't know how or why, and maybe I need to look into it, is pretty remarkable, actually. And from here, I don't know, hopefully the Aussies go before the Ashes and play a couple of games that double as a pretty little golf trip. Who knows?
11: It's hard to think where India go from here. If only they had some precocious kid that was 15 years of age that was dominating the best T20 tournament in the world that maybe they could lean upon and give him an international cap.
12: No, I have no idea who you're talking about.
11: When are they going to play? Like, come on.
12: But
11: see you eventually, Tom.
12: But also, this is a team that doesn't look like ever losing. I mean, I want to see him play. Get him in the team as quickly as possible. Who do you drop for that? You know, this is a team hasn't looked like losing up until now. So maybe this is all part of the plan.
11: Yeah, maybe. I don't know. I just think, yeah, if you dominate the IPL like that, and you're the best player with the collection of the best players in the world, pick him first and then put the team together after that. Worry about whatever it looks like.
12: I don't disagree.
11: The other big news, by the way, if we didn't have the privatisation stuff going on this winter, and obviously there's test matches coming up shortly in August, which we'll get excited for, the story that would be dominating Australian cricket over the winter months would be the coaching merry-go-round in the Big Bash. And it's phenomenal to think that, you know, Tim Payne, who was so heavily linked with the Brisbane Heat job, ultimately he doesn't end up doing that. James Hopes is now the new coach of the Brisbane Heat. You're probably thinking, wasn't that already announced? No, he was announced as the new coach of the Sydney Sixers. He's now filling the dual roles that have been left by Johan Boitho, who was sacked earlier in the off-season. So essentially, Hopes now, after taking up the role with the Sydney Sixers, leaves to now coach the Heat. He'll also coach the state-based program with the Queensland Bulls as well. So you're on the lookout, Teddy, for a new senior coach for the mighty Sydney Sixers.
12: Goodness me. I mean, it's a loss for the Sixers for sure, because A, the time and effort that goes into trying to recruit someone of that caliber is a lot, and so it's going to be a distraction to go back to the well. But I've never seen this happen before. Someone signs and then basically reneges. But you know, you wouldn't want to hold someone to a contract they didn't want to fulfill.
11: I was about to say, you'd have to let him out of it.
12: No, of course, which is what's happening, and it's the right thing to do. And maybe Australian cricket's better off for it. You can make that argument with James Hope's in charge of a full state program as well. So. Yeah, it's a tricky one. Tim Payne obviously lives in Noosa, so that's why there was a link in that regards. And then you would think, oh, well, South Australia have got a ready-made coach in Ryan Harris, having just won, you know, titles for the last 2 years and done it easily. So it kind of it felt like all the pieces were falling into place, and it's been totally upended.
11: And so Cam White goes from the team that now no longer...
12: Formerly known as the Renegades,
11: to coach the team that the Stars... because
12: the team formerly known as the Stars still is known as the Stars.
11: Remember, they're not the same thing. They're still rivals, but they're also about to become the same thing. But, yeah, they're both sort of playing as caretaker mode. So
12: one team, but they're not. They're now two.
11: Sure, yep. So if you're a Renegades fan, that you're meant to hate the Stars, but now your coach is going to coach the Stars, and you're also meant to come across and barrack for them, but not
12: that's
11: this right. season because
12: not yet.
11: They're going to
12: not
11: be
12: yet.
11: This
12: not
11: green
12: yet.
11: Team.
12: That,
11: yep.
12: That's,
11: gotcha.
12: That's so, in process. We're just waiting for that.
11: Sounds great.
12: I think the fans are also in caretaker mode this year.
11: Yep. So the Renegades are looking for a coach.
12: The team
11: whatever.
12: Formerly known as the Renegades.
11: The Renegades. Under CA's watch or whatever it turns out
12: to be. I don't know who the official caretaker is. I think that's still up in the air as well.
11: And now the Sixers are looking for a coach, essentially. Yeah.
12: Maybe the Sixers and the Renegades should merge and find one team. No?
11: What is it
12: for new listeners, they're thinking these guys have lost
11: Did
12: it.
11: You have
12: we're having a bit of fun.
11: So when the Sixers go through the process, do they essentially find the person they want, interview them multiple times, or are there multiple candidates?
12: There are multiple candidates.
11: Right. So you can just go to whoever.
12: Of course you can, but you gotta understand at that point in time people apply and their situation changes as well. They're looking for jobs. Maybe they've signed with not just Big Bash teams, but other teams around the world, and so they become less available, and so... Yeah.
11: How open-minded are you guys to allowing Brad Haddin to do it? I know Greg Shipper did it in the past, and now you clearly wanted to have two separate coaches for the franchise teams as opposed to having your state coach coaching one of them. Is there a chance, given we're now in the end of June, that you could just say to Hads, hey, you know, what do you think about taking on the franchise team as well?
12: Yeah, no doubt. I think that was originally driven from Brad wanting to get his hands into the state program, you know, to just get into the domestic scene, you know, as a full-time coach. Mm. I mean, the other name that kind of pops to my mind is, of course, Matthew Mott coaches the Sydney the Sixers women's team. Could you do both, for instance? Mm-hmm. You know, they played at separate times. So, you know, there's lots of people who will probably come into the mix, but, you know... Don't know on the exact process.
11: All right, mailbag time.
12: I think you forgot something. Did you forget something? I know it's hard to follow scores on the CA app at times, but the West Indies giving Sri Lanka an absolute thumping.
11: Yep.
12: And the highest ever sixth wicket partnership in the history of Test cricket took place.
11: Right. Well done. Congratulations. Who's part of that, Teddy? You have to fill in some flags for me.
12: Amir Jangu comes in, get 233. Ralston Chase, obviously, the captain. So the West Indies are 5 for 168. Sri Lanka made 308 in the first innings.
11: Wow.
12: The next wicket falls at 569.
11: Holy smokes.
12: They make 626. Sri Lanka get bundled out for 100. They win by an innings and 217 runs.
11: It's probably not the favourite away from 5 for 170, is it?
12: Unbelievable scenes. Anyway, records are tumbling.
11: Yeah, that's the coolest thing in cricket that I hadn't heard about this week. So worthy of a shout out here on the ABC Cricket Podcast for sure. And just as we're getting ready to spruik Bangladesh, they've hit a little hiccup in their matchup against Zimbabwe. I did catch that one. All right, Listener questions, ABC Cricket Podcast at abc.net.au is the email address. The email address is in the show notes, so you can find it there if you're looking to try and work out what the email address is and how to find it. Need some pace from you, Teddy, as we work our way through as many of these as possible. So,
12: how long have we got? 20 minutes?
11: Yep.
12: Okay.
11: And I got lots of emails, so that's about
12: that's good.
11: It's about one minute each. Seb pointed out a situation in Spanish football where Real Madrid have sold a smallish, in brackets 5%, amount of the member-based club to private investors. The argument was wealthy people would want a slice for the claim and wouldn't be able to or want to exert any influence over the team. Given the biggest asset in Australian cricket is the test team, could we leverage that somehow to make some cash? What do you reckon, Teddy?
12: No. I mean, so there is a way to do this, and it's very much in line with how the All Blacks have done that with the brand, essentially. You sell the commercial IP to a separate company that then sells it on to a private investor. So the All Black brand and the commercialization of that fell to Silver Lake, essentially. Hasn't done particularly well. It's been a bad idea. Right. So you could, but I'm a big believer in national teams being national assets. And so the privatising national assets, when it comes to sport, I'm not a fan of at all. Zero. I'm a zero out of 100.
11: Damien is a massive cricket fan.
12: Hang on, what's your view?
11: I don't know enough about the space. My opinion's your opinion on when it comes to stuff like that, Teddy. I'll back you in there. Damien's big cricket fan, sending a 12-month calendar to schedule everything and avoid clashes. So he says for the system to work, all T20 leagues are banned during the four international windows and all national boards would be unable to schedule bilateral series during the three T20 windows. The schedule below and... Yeah, the question is essentially, do we need to blow up the schedule and start again? I know Paul Marsh has put forward something similar, but essentially there's seven different windows. I've got the graph in front of me. There's a international cricket, T20 league, ICC event, T20 league, international cricket, T20 league, international cricket. I've looked at the days, though, on Damien's proposal, and he's got 224 days of international cricket and only 141 days of T20 league cricket. So might have to... invert those as we go forward.
12: A little bit. I mean, you should send them through to Cricket Australia. I'm sure they have a mailbag email address. I love the concept, and we've talked about this before. Having these designated windows does make sense. It ensures a couple of things. One, the primacy of international cricket, including World Cups. It also ensures that there's some tiering and the economics of the T20 leagues flows to the best leagues, and that's what you want. You don't want, and ultimately there'll be less leagues. So you can see a world where at the moment there are too many leagues. With designated windows, they become tiered. And so you know there'll be a tier 1, 2, and 3 league inside those windows, and players will move to those leagues accordingly.
11: David in the UK, is Ben Stokes a victim of his own stupidity or a victim of a broken English cricket system?
12: You take a little bit of A and a little bit of B. I think more B than A, but I'd love an elaboration on the actual question. I think the point he's trying to say is, if Ben Stokes was in a different system, would he have been a better player, as opposed to just commenting around the last 2 or 3 weeks in regards to the fracas and the punishment and et cetera, et cetera. I think we saw the best of Ben Stokes when he wasn't captain, when he had great players around him that he could be the match winner rather than him having to feel like he has to win every match, which is the current status quo.
11: Shout out to Lewis, who sent us an in-depth study into helmet safety.
12: I love all of this. Yeah. We should probably try and print a few of these on the socials or so, bring them to life a little bit.
11: Do you think the helmets are adequate right now? Now, Lewis points out that there's a need for a bigger neck guard and either a plastic visor for the peak or a grill and grill gap or a smaller gap. What do you think, Teddy, into what we can do when it comes to helmet protection?
12: Having not seen exactly what is being produced here, and I'll speak in generalities because, again, without market testing, et cetera, and I've said on this podcast before, I think helmet technology has changed a lot, and I do think it has contributed to probably more concussions, not fewer. And I think of even anecdotally in my own career, when, you know, a certain helmet manufacturer stopped making helmets and everyone had to move to another manufacturer who had a totally different method of making helmets, on the premise that if you got hit once, you know, the helmet took more impact and so you'd change helmets. But on taking that impact, it felt like your brain also took more impact. And so I haven't seen I haven't played for obviously 8 years, and so I haven't seen the latest iterations, but I certainly know through that era, the helmets of 10 years prior felt safer.
11: Wow.
12: And so, you know, I think it's hard to argue against, you know, more protection around the neck, having seen, sadly, you know, in the last 10 years, two people pass away, tragically. But the actual protection of the brain, you know, I'm sure more can be done.
11: There's a four-corner story tonight, actually, about concussion in the AFL, and obviously it's the, you know, front of mind issue there, but it's going to be for all sports going forward, and particularly the two deaths that you speak about in our country alone in the last, you know, what, 10, 15 years. It just can't be the price of doing business that you can go and play, you know, at the local park and whatever it turns out to be, and that's an outcome, however remote, from playing the sport of cricket. So it's as high an issue, I think, that the game has at the moment is being able to come up with an adequate answer to that. Ali from Adelaide Hills thinks separating the Big Bash and Test cricket in Australia during the schedule isn't possible and isn't ideal. They want to watch Test cricket during the day and take the kids to the Big Bash at night during the school holidays.
12: Oh, man.
11: What do you think?
12: I think you can have both.
11: Yeah.
12: I don't think we're that far away from, you know, if that Sydney Test is actually played on the second, you know, it feels like it's drifted forever and a day, is actually played on the second and, you know, is wrapped up effectively by the sixth these days, to leave the rest of January free for the best Australian players to play, I think that's a fair compromise.
11: Yep.
12: And so you're right, some of the best watch Big Bash games, and there's no A-B sampling here, of course, but follow on from a day's Test cricket. And so I think for the moment you can have a situation where you have both. I think the problems start, and it wasn't last year, when you start having either the Aussie players away late January or other fixtures, or they don't play, or it's a late Sydney Test. And so, but just being thoughtful around how that flows through. I mean, the bigger question is, realistically, do you want to move the Boxing Day and Sydney Test while people are on holidays wanting to spend their money at the cricket? Why you would move that, I think, is probably to the detriment of Australian cricket, but, you know, who knows?
11: I know Cricket Australia in the short term don't have any appetite to move it, so it's going to continue in the way that it is, at least for the short term. Damien sent us an article that Ed Cowan wrote in 2012 for Crick Info about the beauty of Test cricket. Here's an excerpt. The heady feeling of playing in a Test match, which can lay bare your every emotion, is in some ways similar to the early days of a blooming romance. Beautiful piece of writing.
12: I can't remember writing that.
11: There you go. We'll let that stand as comment. As is this, shout out to Pramod, who emailed saying all this BBL privatisation reeks of incompetence. Dan in Tassie wanted to shout out the Bangladesh team because it bode well for the Test series ahead. So this was sent by Dan, by the way, a couple of weeks ago. So 2-0 series win over Pakistan in May. 104-run win in the first Test and 78-run win in the second, so first-ever series victory over Pakistan. Unfortunately, they're in action at the moment in Harare up against Zimbabwe in a single Test match, and on day one, Bangladesh all out 140 and Zimmer won for 136 stumps. So they're basically well and truly on top, and Bangladesh have got work to do to try and avoid an innings defeat in that single Test match in Africa.
12: There'll be no bigger test for Bangladesh than playing two tests against Australia. In Australia. I don't hold high hopes, but they are a skilled team in particularly at home, but it's not shaping up to be a banger.
11: The guy that I was shouted at a few times, my man Tawheed Hurdoy, who's the white ball player, and I said, oh, we probably won't see him in Australia. Wouldn't believe it, Teddy. Test debut.
12: Get that,
11: he's on debut here, so we might see him in Australia just yet, which is, I think, it's, I mean, this is very modern cricket, isn't it? Guys that dominate in the white ball arena and get the call up in the longer version of the game. Once upon a time, it was the other way around. So we might just see Tauhid Hridoi out here yet in August for those two test matches, which, of course, are broadcast by the ABC. Michael in the UK, I'm wondering what is the minimum number of test runs a retiring non-Australia cricketer needs to qualify for a mention on the podcast. If it's 10,000, sorry, Kane Williamson. So I think Michael's having a dig at us. Did we miss Kane Williamson the first week? We made up for it last week.
12: We did make up for it. Yeah. There's lots of, it's hard to cover. We're a show for all. But in case you didn't listen last week, amazing career.
11: Yep.
12: Nothing short of incredible.
11: Stephen from Perth, what will be the criteria for picking the 11 for the Bangladesh Tests? Is it the last test match? Is it Shield form? Is it County form? Is it the IPL? Is it the White Ball series? What will be the criteria for picking the team?
12: I think with every test match, they start with the last team and work backwards.
11: Yep.
12: And then they put a fitness filter over the top and you get a team. I think the test selection criteria is we try and put our best team on the park every single test match. And that's the right thing to do.
11: Does Weatherald play?
12: Yeah. I think Weatherall does play, yeah.
11: He's got some runs in county cricket too, I think, which will help. So he's gone over there, scored some runs. I get the feeling there's not going to be a spot available in the lineup. So I think everyone will just move up one, won't they? Remember in Webster and Green played in the same team and I think they batted all the way down to 8 and there was no spinner. So if Khawaja comes out, given he's retired, everyone moves up one. They're your seven batters. I don't think there's a spare spot. And then it's whatever the quicks are available and you spinner.
12: I think that's pretty close to how it will shape up, Corb.
11: Paul from Seattle, two questions about the MLC. There's virtually no coverage of the MLC or the Orcas where he is. So what's the financial model for the competition? So Paul's in Seattle and barely even knows that the Orcas are representing his city.
12: Tricky time of year, there's something called the Soccer World Cup going on in Seattle. And so you can't imagine much coverage is going to be attributed to the Orcas, who are playing most of their games in Dallas.
11: Yeah,
12: there's no.
11: Let's be honest. If the Soccer World Cup wasn't on, the people still
12: it would
11: be
12: still
11: talking
12: be like,
11: about, yeah, they'll be talking about the Mariners or what the Seahawks are doing in the off season.
12: You compare. This is a startup venture. The MLC, make no mistake, is a startup. It's not making money. It is well funded, and they're trying to bring cricket to America. The lack of infrastructure, particularly in cities. I mean, so in Seattle, currently there is no cricket ground for games to be played at, and so it's very hard for anyone to, really.

0: Probably not. And so this is a 10 or 15 year journey, really. The Olympics is the next stage, first stage with MLC, then into the World Cup and back to the MLC. So this is made for television, effectively, and made for television audiences outside of the US. Hopefully that shifts, but we're a long way away from that.
1: If you blue sky this forward as to what it could become, I think the idea is eventually they'll have like home and away games, won't they? The same way we would have in the Big Bash. That the Orcas will play their seven games in, you know, Seattle and so on and so forth. Yeah,
0: that is the plan. And so I've seen plans for where Washington at the Washington Freedom trying to make a multi-purpose ground at one of the universities there.
1: It's not on the lawns of the White House or anything like that.
0: It's
1: like
0: not
1: the UFC.
0: On the, the White House.
1: It's a shame.
0: It is a shame. Yeah. I know Toronto are building a stadium. They're one of the expansion teams. So then LA, obviously, with the World Cup, with the Olympics, have some infrastructure. And so there's a slow build out going on, and that's what's going to be required to make this a proper tournament.
1: Justin says, how will the salary cap and the BBL be affected by a hybrid privatization model? Will some teams be able to spend more with the newfound cash?
0: Well, that wouldn't be a salary cap then, though, would it? Look, I think the biggest issue around salary cap at the moment is getting rid of the draft and actually appeasing Australia's top players that they're earning less than mediocre international players and actually having a free market determine what those international players are worth, because it hasn't worked in attracting the best players, and so we've got mediocre players tied into big contracts.
1: Yeah. Are the Australian players prepared to travel like the international players? Because at the moment, every Australian player wants to live in their own house and play for their locally based team. Whereas if we want to have a draft or an auction, everyone should go in the pool. And if you live in the eastern suburbs of Sydney, you're now playing for Perth and live out of a hotel room for 2 months.
0: That was part B. And so, you know, you hear someone like Glenn Maxwell would always say, you know, he commands top dollar. Well, if you're not prepared to be part of the free market, you don't. You're always going to be lumped into whatever that salary cap of your particular team at that point in time is, and that's the discount you're willing to receive. So you're right, that was my part B.
1: Love it.
0: For that to happen, it needs to be an open and free market. I know that doesn't answer the question directly. There's so much water to go under the bridge, it's not really worth hypothesising about what a mixed private-public salary cap looks like.
1: Shout out to Sue in Northern Sydney. Love the podcast. I listen each week. While I sew clothes for my grandchildren, I can make a T-shirt across an entire episode.
0: That's great. I mean, I'd love a Corby and Teddy. Maybe, you know, that could be our new brand.
1: Yeah, good. How good. Shout out to Tara. Miffed by the T20 rankings and how they work with the Olympics. We await an announcement still. Next time New Zealand play a T20 is at home in October against India, and the next time we see the Aussies play is against England in November. As I said last week, Tara, my suspicion is it'll be a day before New Zealand start playing again, that'll be the day that essentially we learn the cutoff point for the Olympic Games. And by hook or by crook, I think the Aussies and England and India will be the Oceania and Europe and Asia qualifiers for the Olympic Games. Pat in Spain, is match fixing or spot fixing still a major concern for the sport? What are the preventative measures against it? And could it have crept into Australian competitions? From Pat.
0: Look, I think you'd be blind to think that it doesn't exist in the game. There are many measures in place, but there are so many fixtures. I mean, even covering, trying to prepare for this particular podcast, between England Test match, Women's World Cup. Of course, Corby did his prep on West Indies Sri Lanka test. You've got Bangladesh. You know, you've got tests all around the world. You've got the MLC going on. Would you be naive to think there is not one player currently playing that hasn't been approached or, you know, is contemplating that or is actually action that? I think that would be naive, but who knows? And so what I do know is, you know, there are very strict measures in place. It's taken very seriously. Information is shared around leagues, you know, when things do pop up. But one thing I do know is there are billions of dollars bet legally and illegally on every T20 game around the world. And so, you know, show me the incentive and I'll show you an action. And so, you know, there is every chance. I just don't know.
1: Michael, Dallas, Sarah, Marcel, Chris, Joshua, Ben, and Scott, who's in Canada. We're going to get to all your emails.

0: next week. We've got all of them still to come. They're coming through thick and fast. As I said, they're in the show notes. You can find the email address, but it's ABC Cricket Podcast at abc.net.au. We'll do more listener question next week as we try to clear some of those backlog of questions, but appreciate your contributions as always. Great time of year for it. To be able to read out some of those. It was a busier than usual cricket news day. It's just so much so I missed that enthralling match between the West Indies and Sri Lanka. Teddy, appreciate your contribution as always. I will chat to you again next week.
1: Thanks, Corb. Was a busy week. Who would have expected Ben Stokes to retire?
0: Teddy will give us a full preview of the 100 next week and catch up on some MLC stuff, so that'll be great.
1: Yeah.
0: We'll be here then on the ABC Cricket Podcast.
1: Later.

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5: Yes, the Jack Jumpers were punched in the mouth in Game 1, suffering the heaviest away defeat in their short history. United made a statement with a 23-point first-up win to remind a few just who are the championship favourites. Tonight, the teams return to the Ants' Nest. Another full house here tonight. United hoping to take away a very hard-to-penetrate 2-0 lead in the series. Tasmania out to square the ledger in front of their ant army. It's Tasmania and Melbourne Game 2 NBL Championship Series action for ABC Sport. Chris Rowbottom with you tonight for the pre-game and all the action. And alongside me is NBL 300 gamer and Tassie Hoops stalwart Mark Nashy Nash. Hello to you.
6: Evening, Chris. Huge game. Melbourne United, very impressive. Very comprehensive victors in Game 1 across all major statistical categories. But Game 2, we're back. It's going to be a huge night.
5: It's going to be an enormous night. So the announcer in full voice here announcing the Jack Jumpers players out onto the court to much applause from the home fans. Hope you're enjoying the pre-game coverage here on ABC Sport. It is Game 2 of the NBL Championship Series between Tasmania and Melbourne United. We're not too far away from getting underway. If you're not listening to the basketball, maybe you've been listening to the Sheffield Shield Final on the ABC Listen app. We can tell you that Tasmania are 3 for 130, trailing Western Australia by 213 runs with 7 wickets remaining in their first innings. The dismissed batters are Matthew Wade, Caleb Jewell and Charlie Wakeham. Jordan Fitch unbeaten on 25. Jake Doran unbeaten on 24 in the Sheffield Shield Final over in Perth. Mark Nash, I guess we better talk some hoops because we're not too far away from the first tip-off here in Hobart. We mentioned it off the top. Melbourne, they snapped Tassie around the chops in that Game 1. It was Chris Golding, it was Dellavedova, but it was the two bigs on the inside as well. Joe Lawala surely averages 18 and 10 against Tasmania. He loves playing against the Jack Jumpers. How do they stop him tonight?
6: Oh, look, really tough. Lawala Chul, just an incredible force in this league. It has to be Magne and Lee going together. Both of those players were limited. Will Magne had foul trouble, and Lee, as we talked about with the shoulder injury, it looks like Scott Ross is going to flip the starting lineup back around with Lee tipping off, and then Will Magne coming in where he was so effective in the back end of the season. But Melbourne United really dominant in Game 1, and again, that matchup between Luke Travers and Jack McVay is one to watch.
5: And more broadly, just the Melbourne United offense as a whole, they've scored more than 100 points in each of their four finals so far. They are very, very potent in terms of on the offensive end of the floor. We saw the destructive power of Chris Golding, but they just seem to be humming offensively.
6: Yeah, they do. And Matthew Dellavedova has been known over his career as that lockdown defensive player, but he's just so aggressive these days at the offensive end, and he particularly likes the matchups against the smaller guards. So I'd expect he's going to look to play a bit of old bully ball with the Jack Jumpers.
5: Both teams out on the floor. They'll link up arms and square off, and the crowd will get to its feet as we

0: Yeah, there it is. It's a hallmark of grand finals and finals and playoffs and everything postseason in Australian sport, a rousing rendition of the Australian national anthem, and it always goes down. Such a treat amongst the crowd. We spoke about Melbourne United's offensive powers with Chris Goulding and Hoopcourty and Moala Tuil Jr. and Clark and Dellavedova. It doesn't really end, does it? Luke Travers is another one just to throw in there. Tassie got some weapons of their own, mind you. Jack McVay's leading all comers in scoring in this playoff series. He doesn't have a bad game, does he? What's the secret, you think, behind his consistency and being able to do the same things night in and night out that opposition teams don't seem to be able to stop them, despite them being pretty rudimentary and simple, basic moves?
1: Yeah, look, he's just so good at always scanning and analysing what the opportunities are out on the court. And we just expect a game of 18 points, 7 rebounds, you know, 3 or so assists from Jack McVay, and anything less seems like he's had a poor night. But his rise has been incredible over the last couple of years, but this year in particular. And he can score at so many different levels. He shoots the three, but what I've been so impressed with is his ability to recognise the mismatches off the dribble. And he's such a crafty finisher around the basket with the left or the right hand. Even against players that may be a little taller, a little more athletic, he just finds a way to get to the basket and score. And he's really the key offensive spike with the Jack Jumpers alongside Milton Doyle.
0: I felt last year as well a little bit that teams on the offensive end played through Jack McVay or through Jack McVay's opponent because he was a little easy to score against. He seems to have tidied that up a little bit too.
1: Yeah, there's not a clear weakness at the defensive end. And a lot of experts in the past were saying, well, he can't go to the next level because he's not a super athlete or he's not strong enough in his position. But he does a great job of holding his own. He has a tough assignment with Luke Travers, who is a fraction taller, but Travers is able to sweep the ball off the defensive glass and start the Melbourne offense. So that's really the challenge for McVay tonight. Stay in front of number 23 for Melbourne United.
0: I saw one of the prominent American draft scouts or journalists tweet, that might have been last week now, about Jack McVay and saying, hey, like, this is a guy that an NBA team should take a flyer on. Just a two-way contract, spot-up shooter, you know, get to the corner, 6 minutes a night, nail a couple of threes. Is he at that level? Is that a crazy call?
1: No. 2 years ago, absolutely, it would have been. But right now, he's playing that level of basketball, which translates very well even to the Australian Boomers. Do they give him a look at that guy down the end of the bench if the scoring's dried up and you need a floor spacer to go out and mix things up? So I think he's knocking on the door of the Boomers, and I also wouldn't be surprised if he gets some sort of NBA call-up, whether it's a summer league or a, you know, possible two-way contract. There's a lot of players in the NBA that are slower than Jack McVay, can't jump as high as Jack McVay, so he certainly could end up in the big show.
0: Yeah, it'd be fascinating to see, and you're dead right. In year one, if you said Jack McVay was maybe going to end up on an NBA roster, you would have said, nah, yeah. It's good, but I'm not sure he's that good. But, yeah, what a season he's had. All NBL second team, of course, this year, and he just keeps getting it done night after night, as we keep saying. Jordan Crawford is one that we have to speak about as well. His shooting form hasn't been good, it's fair to say. I think the numbers are, I don't have them in front of me, but 12 from 43 off the top of my head in this playoff series. That's not quite good enough for an offensive-minded point guard.
1: Yeah, that's right. In the last game, he was

0: 3 of 13, 1 of 4 from three-point line. So didn't get a huge amount of looks from outside the arc. Melbourne United really trying to run him off the three-point line. Why wouldn't you when you had Joe Lualua-Tuil and Ariel Hawtey protecting the keyway? But over the last three games, yeah, they're 5 of 28, Chris. So that extends back into the Perth Wildcats semi-final series. So it's certainly not an understatement to say that he's in a shooting slump, a scoring slump. And we've seen Scott Roth go with Sean McDonald in the fourth quarters. The problem for the Jack Jumpers in game one of this grand final series is McDonald was also really tightly held by the Melbourne United guard. So when Crawford's been down, McDonald's been able to step up. But it seems like Melbourne has the secret sauce to defend both of those players for the Jack Jumpers.
1: Yep, they absolutely do. And they, for much of the season, were the number one rated defensive team in the competition, number one rated offense for large chunks as well. I think right at the pointy end, the Jack Jumpers leapfrogged them to be number one in both categories, but certainly very, very evenly matched. There was a bit made about the fatigue factor as well for Tasmania. In game one on Sunday, they'd had the two trips to Perth, they come back, they've gone over to Melbourne, and then they were blown off the court by 23 points. A, was it a factor, do you think? And B, off a five-day break, do you think things look a little bit different having, I guess, in the knowledge that they haven't had that extensive travel over the last few days?
0: Yeah, look, that Perth series would have taken a lot out of the Jack Jumpers, and even though their external message would have been, hey, we're ready to go, it's a grand final series, just travelling to Perth, having a 6:30pm or a 7:30pm game Western time at this time of year with a three-hour difference is huge, because the game's not finishing until close to midnight. So as much as players can try and prepare, it's then super tough coming back to the East Coast after spending a few days in Perth. The alarm goes off at 7 in the morning, which is, you know, 4 a.m. Perth time. So it can't be understated. And, you know, for the Jack Jumpers, though, they've been back on this side of the country for, you know, enough time now to be settled in and ready to go for game two.
1: 3.5 minutes until tip-off here in Hobart. It is a sea of green inside this arena, a packed house to witness game two of this National Basketball League Championship Series. Tasmania and Melbourne United, very, very close to getting underway. I've just spied Dean Vickerman make his way past the Jack Jumpers bench and very sheepishly shake a few hands with a little wry smile too.
0: And escorted by security, no doubt, who's actually parked at the end of the Melbourne United bench. So I wonder if that was at his request, or we know Tasmanian fans can be pretty rowdy, but yeah, the security officer was right behind Vickerman in the high vis as he walked across the court.
1: I wonder if he might be on the receiving end of an errant clapper or something during the night. Not on purpose, of course. They do break apart very, very easily, those clappers, and have caused some controversy in the past. But tensions heightened in game two of the championship series, especially off the back of his comments recently about Tasmania being the little island. Scott Roth was pretty passionate in his defence of the state too, wasn't he? He labelled it as disappointing. He could easily have just shrugged it off and said, who cares? But for him to react the way he did, I think that endears him to Tasmania. That's just, you know, that's Scott Roth, isn't it?
0: Oh, absolutely. And he's done a tremendous job of immersing himself in the Tasmanian community. I think if Scott Roth had an independent political party in Raden tomorrow, I wouldn't be surprised if he was the next Premier of the state. And, you know, Larry Kesselman mentioned, you know, 90% of Tasmanians know about the Jack Jumpers. It would be as high or higher that they know the head coach, which is really unheard of in sport. You know, Scott Roth is a Tasmanian now. He's passionate, and everyone loves the way he stands up for this state.
1: Yeah, no doubt about it. As we spy him down on the bench, and he's already animated and fired up, he's really getting stuck in as he delivers his final message to his troops before they take to the floor for this crunch encounter. Dean Vickerman very much doing the same as they huddle around him on the Melbourne United side. He'll be wanting a good start, much like the one that they got in Melbourne on Sunday to defeat Tasmania and take a 1-0 lead in this championship series. We're just about inside a minute. The house lights have been turned down. The thumping, pulsating countdown is playing on the big screen, and there's a nervous hush around this Hobart crowd, because 2-0 down is a long way back, but a squared series and the championship is well and truly on mark now.
0: Yeah, it is, Chris, and that would mean, you know, back to Melbourne on Sunday for game three, back to Hobart game four next Thursday night. So that's what everyone's waiting for with anticipation.

0: question. Larry Kesselman wants it to go to a full five-game series. And why wouldn't you? There's been just such outstanding entertainment on the court. We've had some of those overtime and double overtime games in this building. So, look, the Jack Jumpers are up and about. This is when it really gets exciting.
1: Crowd rises to their feet in anticipation of the opening tip. Starting fives tonight for the Jack Jumpers. Jordan Crawford, Anthony Grimmick, Jack McVeigh, Marcus Lee and Milton Doyle. For Melbourne United, Joe Lawalla Chool Jr. Matty Dellavedova, Luke Travers, Chris Golding and Shay Illy. It's an all-star five for Melbourne United. Tasmania hoping to square the ledger tonight. There's Milton Doyle in the trademark short sleeve black undershirt, getting a final word of instruction from Scott Roth. Anthony Drimmick out there, what a recruit he's been. And Marcus Lee, shoulder strapped. He spoke during the week saying that he's not hindered by it at all. It's not affecting the way he's going about it. It's not affecting his game style. And he looks to be good to go back into the starting lineup tonight.
0: Yeah, I think that's a good move from the Jack Jumpers. Lee's been terrific during the season and got better as the season's gone on and progressed. But Will Magnay has just been so effective coming in as that super sub. When there's a little bit of heat coming out, perhaps Joe Lawalachul starts to tire. He's had a first round with Marcus Lee, and then in comes Will Magnay. So it's been a good recipe for the Jack Jumpers, and they'll be hoping for the same tonight.
1: Jordan Crawford gets acquainted with the basketball and hands it back to the ref. Crowd on their feet in unison. The chant of March rings out across the Hobart Arena. Referee blows his whistle. Marcus Lee and Joe Lawalachul square off in the middle of the court. It's game two. National Basketball League Championship Series. Tasmania Jack Jumpers and Melbourne United. Chris Robottom and Mark Nash with you. United with first possession. Shay Illy, Lawalachul down low, puts the shoulder into Marcus Lee and misses the first shot of the night. Rebound Jack Jumpers. Jordan Crawford comes away with it and brings it past halfway. Jack McVeigh now, guarded by Travers. Doyle loses his man. Got two to contend with. One of them is Dellavedova. Pops it over the top now to Jack McVeigh, who's just on the right side of the keyway. Kicks it out to Crawford, who finds Drimmick in the corner. First three-point attempt, misses. Gets his own rebound. Here's Crawford. And that'll build his confidence, Mark Nash. He's one for one tonight. And the Jack Jumpers open the scoring with a triple.
0: Yep, you absolutely needed that. Great start from the Jack Jumpers.
1: Here's United. The other end of the floor. Travers gets to the rack, knocked in by Joe Lawalachul, and they're on the board. 3 points plays two. Jack Jumpers lead. 8:59 remaining first term. Jack McVeigh in possession for Tassie. Hands it off to Milton Doyle. Dellavedova minds him. What a battle that'll be tonight. In he goes on the right-hand side. Kicks it out to Crawford. Two from two, no. Off the back line. Rebound taken by Dellavedova. Past halfway they come. Doyle guards him on the other end. Off to Goulding. Goulding will drive now inside the keyway. Left hand layup, no good. McVeigh reels in the rebound. And the Jack Jumpers are away. Marcus Lee, top of the arc. Off to Crawford, now McVeigh. Guarded by Travers, spins inside. Drimmick now, all outside the perimeter. Shot clock at 10. Crawford gets to the left elbow. Pulls up for the bank shot too. Can't get it to fall. Rebound Melbourne. Travers off to Willie. Gets around Doyle, no foul. They almost affect the turnover, Tasmania. Lunging for the basketball was Doyle. Couldn't quite get it. Dellavedova will fire a three for Melbourne United. Can't get it to fall. Illy misses the board, and Tasmania come away with the rock. McVeigh spins past Dellavedova, operating on the left-hand side. Crawford all alone on an island. He'll bury that, and he does.
0: It almost seems that they left him open. Four shots. Who makes him Jordan Crawford? Not a hot start.
1: He's had a deliberate tactic to get his confidence up, get the basketball in his hands and just tell him, hey, Jordan, shoot a shoot. Keep doing your thing.
0: Yep, and his teammates were looking for him early, that first one in the corner. The second shot looked great. Really good shot to take. Then he comes down for the pull-up off the glass and missed it. And that last one, it was almost like Melbourne United, their scouting report, saying, let's challenge him early. He had time to rotate the ball in the hands. And that's now going to force Melbourne United to adjust their whole defensive scouting system.
1: I know Jordan Crawford's had his woes, but he's not someone that you want to sag off too much, because he will make you pay, and he has twice early doors in this first turn. Jack Jumpers lead 6 points to two. It's a 4-point advantage. The timeout called. Melbourne United in their huddle. What would that adjustment be? Would it just be as simple as saying, hey, we need to pay a little bit more attention to this guy who can put 25 on us if he's on?
0: Yep, you'd imagine it would be taking away his space. A lot of the coverage is packing the paint in, really forcing the Jack Jumpers to drive. Now the United defence is going to have to extend out to the three-point line. Because a player like Jordan Crawford, once he starts to get hot, that can lead to a 30 or 40-plus point game. So Scott Ross always said, I'm not worried about Crawford. He oozes confidence in his own ability, which you have to at this level. And he's been one of the elite scorers all year.
1: So it'll be a Melbourne United ball from their defensive baseline out of the timeout. Luke Travers will bring it into Shaley. He's guarded by Crawford, who's off to a hot start here in Hobart. Past halfway they come. Olajuwon lays the...
0: In his own ability, which you have to at this level. And he's been one of the elite scorers all year.
1: So it'll be a Melbourne United ball from their defensive baseline out of the timeout. Luke Travers will bring it into Shaley. He's guarded by Crawford, who's off to a hot start here in Hobart. Past halfway they come. Olajuwon lays the little screen. Off to Dellavedova. Hassled by Drimmick. Ely works inside. Was met by Doyle, but got it over the top of his hands in close and made the basket. Good finish. 6 plays 4. Jack Jumpers by 2. 7:25 remaining first term. Hope you're enjoying the coverage for ABC Sport. Game 2 action, NBL Championship Series. Here's Crawford again at the right elbow. Little pocket pass to Lee. Couldn't make the finish to stop the whistle. Here on the line.
0: And that's one of the benefits, Chris, of the extra attention now on Crawford. Marcus Lee rolling to the rim when Will Magnay comes into the game. Teams are worried about what Crawford's doing off that action. The Jack Jumper bigs are going to benefit from that.
1: So foul on Joe Lualachul, his first of the night. Marcus Lee is at the line. He's had his struggles from the line this season. Goes at just the 53%. Makes good on the first attempt here.
0: We saw in game one, Will Magnay. It was a bit of a lottery when he got to the free throw line. So
1: I think he airballed his first attempt, didn't he?
0: No doubt some nerves come into play in a grand final series.
1: Lee misses his second, so that 53% rings true. He goes 1 from 2. Off the back iron. Melbourne in possession. Travers. Out to Willie. Thought about a three-point ball from the left-hand side. Dellavedova's at the top of the arc. He's going to take on McVay down low, but McVay says, get out of here. Swats it away into the front row. It'll be a Melbourne United ball from their offensive baseline.
0: And yeah, that's really been the Matthew Dellavedova blueprint in the finals, really trying to attack the paint and get to that no-charge circle to try and score.
1: Dellavedova to bring it in. Looking for Golding. It gets him right underneath the basket eventually. The eyes were going one way, the hands were going the other, and Golding scores easily. 7 plays 6. 1 point the difference. Jack Jumpers lead. Jordan Crawford in possession. Now McVay, now Drimmick on the high right side. Over to Crawford. Guarded by Illy. Screen provided by Lee. He'll shoot it again here, Crawford. Off the front. Oh, got his own rebound. The smallest man in the league. Got an offensive rebound and scored. 9 plays 6. Jordan Crawford's on tonight. Dellavedova gets to the hole. He got an offensive rebound. Off to Golding, catch and shoot. No good. He's fouled on the 3-point shot. Drimmick a little enthusiastic over in the corner. And Chris Golding will shoot 3.
0: Chris Golding, one of the best all-time shooters in the NBL. He's creeping up the charts with 3-pointers made, but he just gets the shot off so quickly. And I don't think there was a lot of contact on that one, but as we can see, the big screen replay and the crowd reaction in the background.
1: Tells the story. So Chris Golding at the line. Solid sniper, this man. 39% from downtown and 79% from the stripe. He makes his first.
0: And a couple of easy ones. Chris Golding with the reverse layup off the inbound play. Now 3 free throws. You don't want to get a shooter going like that.
1: Makes his second. So Golding stares down the hoop, lets fly, makes 3 in a row, as expected. 9 apiece, all tied up this first term. Jack Jumpers in possession. Marcus Lee on the left-hand side of the perimeter. over the top to Doyle. He's got Delavito for company. He'll take a mid-range jumper. The two-pointer, no good. Off the rebound, it was Shaley. Up the court he comes. Gets around Crawford. He's got Lee underneath. It's knocked away. It'll be a gap jumper's ball.

0: Kelly's hand.
1: Both teams haven't made any changes to their lineup so far. You'd expect it won't be too long before perhaps Will Magnay enters for the Jack Jumpers.
0: Marcus Lee brings it up. Oh, beautiful pass down low to Jack McVay, who just worked past a couple of Melbourne defenders, Golding and Travers, found an opening and made the layup.
2: Let's go!
0: Defense. 11 plays 9. Jack Jumpers advantage. Lee and Lawala Chool. Lawala Chool in possession. He's stepped out of the game. Just raised the elbow into the chest of Lee on that occasion. So there is the move. Marcus Lee makes his way to the bench and Will Magnay makes his way onto the floor.
1: And that's a good time now. He's matched up on Hook Porty, you know, much younger, rather than Joe Lawala-Chool.
0: Ian Clark checking in for Melbourne and Ariel Hook Porty, as you mentioned. He has the basketball. He goes one-on-one with Magnay. Magnay got a hand really, really high up in the air and Hook Porty couldn't get it over the top of the fingertips. And his shot comes and the rebound is collected by Tasmania. Magnay in possession. Hand off to Drimmick. Hops a three-pointer from the right-hand side. Buries it. Anthony Drimmick makes his first of the evening. 14 plays 9. 5 minutes and 6 seconds remaining first term. Delavadova gets inside. On. Oh, there's a travel call here on 40 as Magnay hit the deck very, very hard. That was a good old-fashioned hip and shoulder.
1: It was.
0: Maybe a little bit of sauce on the on the drop.
1: He definitely went down, but that's a big body coming at you. And Anthony Drimmick with that three ball, he's now 4 of 4 for this series from the three-point line.
0: And he has the basketball here on that familiar right-hand side. Shares it with Magnay, now out to Crawford, McVay, now Doyle. Works around to the top of the perimeter, goes down low to McVay, kicks it out to Doyle, over to Crawford, fakes the pass, gets inside. High floater is really pretty. Jordan Crawford has come to play.
1: And the basket is looking about 3 metres wide for Jordan Crawford right now.
0: That's the Jordan Crawford from the first 10 games of the season. Over the top now to Hook Porty. Big man down low. Left-hand hook shot is good. And the foul. Big play, Melbourne.
1: Yeah, Hook Porty did a great job there. Magnay jumped early, and Hook Porty just waited for Magnay to start coming back to the court. He was able to pick up the bonus.
0: 16 plays 11. Hook Porty will shoot an extra. 61% free throw shooter, so no lock. And he misses. The reverse commentator's curse. Called it correctly. Off the back iron. Doyle takes the rebound for Tasmania. Around the back goes Crawford, almost lost it. Regathered, gave it to McVay. Now Doyle, who calls for some action. Goes to McVay on the right-hand side of the key. Doyle's going to fire a three here. It was way offline. Underneath the basket, there was a jostling between Drimmick and Golding. The foul will be on Golding.
1: From what we've seen so far in this series, Chris, not any love lost between Chris Golding and Anthony Drimmick. Chris Golding had an outstanding game one, but Drimmick was very valiant in defeat. But a bit of disgust there from Chris Golding on that call.
0: Here's Carl Bowen checking in. Jay Ellie's back on the floor as well as Delavadova and Luke Travers have a rest for United. Sean McDonald out there for Tasmania. Doyle kicks it out to Crawford. Fakes. Shoots. Score! Another three-pointer for Jordan Crawford. That's three in the first term. And he's up to 13 points on the night. 19 plays 11. Jack Jumpers with the early break. Here's Golding getting inside. Right-hand layup, no good. Hook Porty got the offensive rebound over the top of Magnay. It was strong and decisive from Hook Porty, who adds to his tally. 3:35 remaining first term. Sean McDonald. Now Jack McVay waits for McDonald to present something. Faked the other way. Goes inside. Finished no good. Knocked away. This is a foul here. It'll be against United. As Will Magnay gingerly arises from the Hobart hardwood.
1: For those tracking along the game, that's two fouls for Magnay already. He's usually up to double figures on the hardwood, isn't he? He's a big man and he hits the ground very, very hard.
0: 6 points the difference, 19-13. Jack Jumpers lead. Magnay in possession. Off to Crawford. He's going to shoot another one here. He travelled. It was a similar move to the last one, the little half step back, but should be full allowance. He calls for the foul. Here's Majuk Deng checking in. Jack McVeigh having a rest for Tasmania. Had a pretty good playoff series as Majuk Deng too, after coming back from that ankle injury.
1: It was huge in that game too against the Perth Wildcats.
0: Here's Clark in possession for Melbourne. The screen came from hook court. It allowed Clark to get a three-pointer off, and he delivered from beyond the arc. Margin back to three, 19-16. Sean McDonald nearly slipped over. Fortuitous though, Deng. Got it to Crawford. Back to Deng, who was unchecked inside. Off the glass is good. The good Deng scores. 21-16. 2:46 remaining. Illy's going to take on Crawford here. Gets downhill all the way to the glass and gets it to roll. He'd like the matchup. 21-18. Tasmania lead. Doyle's in possession. Right up against the sideline. They eventually get the basketball moving. Magnay back to Doyle. Guarded by Clark. Gets inside. Little hesitation move is nice. Off the glass and Doyle collects the two-pointer. 23 plays 18, 2:16 remaining in this first turn. Illy drives and drives hard, got into the chest of Crawford. It'll be on Tasmania though.
1: Everyone seems clear now. The Melbourne United guards are really trying to go at Jordan Crawford. He's been absolutely hot at the offensive end, but they're trying to tire him out at the defensive end, perhaps pick up a couple of early fouls also.
0: Tasmania's fourth foul of the first term. Melbourne have three, 2:10 remaining. Clint Steindl checks in, the captain for Tasmania. To some home crowd applause. Hannah Krebs out there too for Melbourne United. One of two Tasmanians in the Melbourne United roster. Shay Illy makes his first free throw.
1: That was interesting, Chris, that Chris Golding in the lead up to this game said it feels like playing at home down here. That's a worrying sign.
0: Shay Illy fires his second, misses. Magnay gratefully collects. Margin is four, 23-19, 2:05 remaining. Sean McDonald with basketball in hand. Deng off the hands of Doyle. The pass is a little slick. It goes out of bounds in front of the Jack Jumpers bench. They've turned it over here, Tassie. It'll be a Melbourne United ball. Bowen brings it into Willie. He's guarded by McDonald as he brings it over halfway. Screen comes from Krebs. It allows Illy to drive. Steindl did really, really well not to give away the foul in close. Forced the miss and Tasmania come away with it. Another whistle here. This will be on Melbourne United. On Ian Clark.
1: Both teams now sneak into the bonus with four fouls apiece. So free throws for any following fouls.
0: 23-19 as Magnay gets open, receives the pass from Deng. Now Doyle has it. Deng provides the screen. Magnay the double screen. Doyle kicks it out to Deng, who was waiting all alone. Elected against the three-point shot. Decided to pull up from the right elbow instead. He missed the mid-ranger. Melbourne come away with it. Here's Clark. On the sponsor's logo on the high left side. Now he's in the middle of the court. Guarded by McDonald. Works around Joe Lualachula, who's back out there. Tanner Krebs thought about a three-pointer. He's hassled by Steindl all the way to the rack. That's two good defensive plays from Clint Steindl now. Full court pass now to Deng. The touchdown almost. Steindl's got to catch and shoot it from the left corner. Oh, it rattles in and out. Steindl, it would have been a magnificent three-point ball. Melbourne come away with the defensive rebound. Joe Lualachula Jr. skips up the court. He's fouled on his way there. And he'll be sent to the line with United in the bonus. Magnay's going to have a little rest for the final minute of this term. Crawford and McVeigh check back in as Doyle also comes to the bench.
1: Yeah, that one looked like somewhat of a fatigue foul by Doyle. Joe Lualachula had the head of steam up, really lightning down the court, and Doyle just almost a bit of a footy hip and shoulder to slow him down. There was nothing finesse about that, and Doyle's going to have a well-earned spell. 56.7 seconds to go in the first.
0: So Lualachula Jr. at the line. No guarantee either at 60% for the season. That one's good. 23 plays 20. Jack Jumpers with a slender advantage. Koala Chul is good. Makes two from two. Just 2 points separating these two teams. 56.7 remaining in this first term. Deng, Crawford, McDonald, Steindl and McVeigh for Tasmania. Clark, Gilly, Loala Chul, Travers and Krebs for Melbourne United. Sean McDonald here, high right-hand side. Jordan Crawford pops it over the top to McVeigh. Down low on Travers. Here's that floater again from Crawford. It was high and up and under. Couldn't get it to fall though. Melbourne will come away with it here. Chance to tie things up or even take the lead. Loala Chul Jr., he eyes off Deng, takes him on, puts it over his head and scores.
1: That is so tough. He's passing the ball behind his back and just an incredible skill set, Loala Chul.
0: Deng with ball in hand. Hand off to McDonald. Deng provides the screen. McDonald's at the right elbow. Off to McVeigh at the left elbow. Top of the stripe. Backs down on Travers. That little inside move. The left hand finished no good. They've missed a couple here, Tasmania, as Melbourne come up the floor via Illy. Final 5 seconds. Ian Clark will pop a really deep three-pointer. It's off the back iron. Crawford takes the rebound, and we're all square after one. Entertaining quarter of basketball. Two very, very well and evenly matched teams. 23 apiece after one. Tasmania 23, Melbourne 23. Mark Nash, what did you make of it?
1: Well, it was exactly the start the Jack Jumpers needed. They came hot out of the blocks, led by Jordan Crawford. Forced Dean Bickerman to call an early timeout and make some adjustments to the Melbourne United defence. And for most of that quarter, the Jack Jumpers were controlling the pace and the tempo out to 23-18, so allowed Melbourne United to score the last 5 points to tie things up. But overall, I feel the Jack Jumpers will be pretty happy with that first quarter.
0: Crawford has 13 points for Tasmania. Drimmick has three, two apiece to McVeigh and Doyle. Marcus Lee has one. Majuk Deng has two as well. For Melbourne United, a bit more of an even spread. Joe Loala Chul Jr. has six, five apiece to Goulding and Illy, 4 points to Ariel Hukporti and 3 points to Ian Clark. 23 points apiece after one here in Tasmania. Game two of the National Basketball League Championship Series between the Jack Jumpers and Melbourne United. What needs to happen in this second term for both teams, given there's nothing separating them? What did you like from Melbourne? What did you like from Tassie? And what do both teams need to work on?
1: Yeah, well, for Melbourne, Joe Loala Chul was really the catalyst there in that last couple of minutes, getting a defensive rebounds, and was just putting the ball on the floor himself in that centre position. So he stands over 213 centimetres. So to be able to do what he can do in transition is incredible. For the Jack Jumpers, it's really fun to watch when a player like Crawford gets going and hitting those threes, but it generally doesn't last for the whole game, especially like an elite defence like Melbourne United. So the question for the Jack Jumpers, how do they get some early touches here for Milton Doyle? Perhaps even a pick and roll for a Will Magne. They need to get a bit of extra scoring power outside what Jordan Crawford's been able to do early on.
0: We haven't seen much of that trademark move, that pick and roll, Milton Doyle and Will Magne, Jordan Crawford, Will Magne or Marcus Lee just yet in this game. I'm sure it'll come, but haven't seen it quite yet. So Tasmania will start with Jack McVeigh, Majuk Deng, Quinn Steindl, Sean McDonald and Jordan Crawford. Melbourne will roll out Ian Clark, Shea Illy, Joe Loala Chul Jr., Luke Travers and Tanner Krebs to start this second term. 23 apiece, game two, the NBL Championship Series. Tasmania looking to square the ledger after going down 1-0 on Sunday. Melbourne looking to extend their lead and make it really, really hard for the Jack Jumpers to fight their way back. Home floor advantage, though, for the Taswegians tonight as Jordan Crawford receives it from the inbound. Jack Jumpers ball. Steindl has some time and space to work in. He'll shoot a three here. He won't quite get it to go. Knocked out by Deng. It was good hustle, but it'll come up into Melbourne United hands. Illy in the corner. He fires a three, and that's the first of the second term. Shea Illy and United take the lead. 26 plays 23. Crawford goes to work on Travers. He's blocked underneath the basket. United come away with it again. Illy once more. Off to Clark. Stops. Props. Fires. Rattles in and out. Can't get it to fall. Rebound taken by McVeigh.
1: And that's an eight-point scoring run to Melbourne United over the course of those two quarters.
0: McVay, now Crawford, gets to the left elbow, whips it back out to McVay. Little fake pass back to Crawford. He fakes as well. Goes down low to McVay. He's got Joe Lewalachu to deal with. Goes inside, fadeaway two-point jumper. Can't get it to fall, McVay. Those trademark moves not quite coming off tonight. For Jack, Melbourne come away with the basketball and they slow things down. Clark, Illy on the right-hand side, outside the perimeter. There's some jostling going on inside the key as Juk Deng and Joe Lewalachu Jr. get acquainted. And look at the little shrug from Joe Lewalachu. He loves it. The big man sort of struts away from the action. Who was this on? It might have been on.
1: I think it was Clint Steindl. And unlike Steindl to sort of get into a bit of a chest-to-chest, and he's going to have a quick break there. But Joe Lewalachu, that was very, you know, boxer or UFC style, wasn't it, with the roll of the shoulders? It was like, I'm ready to go.
0: Conor McGregor-type fanfare. Clint Steindl maybe just out of his weight division.
1: I think so.
0: Lewalachu.
1: Well, it was a small lineup for the Jack Jumpers. Now Marcus Lee's come in. The Jack Jumpers were with two power forwards rather than having that traditional centre.
0: Yeah, Milton Doyle's back out there. Marcus Lee, Jordan Crawford, Sean McDonald for Tasmania. Travis Clark, Lewalachu. Delavadova's back on the court. In fact, he has the basketball on the baseline. Brings it in to Joe Lewalachu Jr. There's the boost. Takes on Marcus Lee down low. That's too easy. Over the top, scores. Good move. Against his old club tonight, Marcus Lee. Crawford, Lee, McDonald. Gets to the right-hand side. He pulls up for the mid-range two. And finally, a basket for Tasmania. That was a 10-0 scoring run. And Tasmania break the duck. They get back to within three. 28 plays 25. United lead. Travers with the ball. Off to Clark. Guarded by McDonald. Works his way around. It's knocked away. Oh, Clark sort of, it just fell into his lap. Oh, that's basket interference.
1: Won't count.
0: And that ball was through the hoop. The points were just about to pop up on the scoreboard, and Travers, for some reason, grabbed onto the hoop, and the basket will not count. So that's a little rub of the green for the Jack Jumpers.
1: Yeah, I remember getting roasted by one of my teammates for doing that once.
0: I can imagine. Unnecessary. Doyle has the basketball here. Through the legs. Is it off the foot? It is.
1: Kick ball. Mark Radford got warned.
0: Mark Radford is the Jack Jumpers assistant coach. He's up in the grill of the referee on the Jack Jumpers bench and having words.
1: It's always a worry when the referee puts the whistle in their mouth when they're talking to you. That was very close to a technical foul on the bench.
0: A foul against... It was a foot foul against Melbourne. So Tasmania ball here. McVay, Crawford. Outside the perimeter. Oh, down low, the pass offline. Whipped it into Marcus Lee, but it just skimmed past his knees and went out of bounds. So Melbourne United ball from the baseline. Travers brings it into Delavadova. Over halfway he comes. Travers with ball in hand. Hand off to Golding. When will he get going? Pulls up from the right elbow. Two-pointer can't go. Or Marcus Lee missed time to rebound. But somehow Joe Lewalachu missed the follow-up shot. Tasmania come away with it. McDonald gets down low, gets downhill, and makes the finish. Just a little nudge underneath on Golding, but it was all he needed to get the separation and bank it in off the glass. Back to a one-point deficit for Tasmania, 28 lay 27.
1: Yeah, it was a good little look over the shoulder, recognising it's Chris Golding, who's not a renowned shot blocker, and really crafty finish by Sean McDonald in transition.
0: Joe Lewalachu Jr. Not the most popular man in Hobart tonight. Golding whips it out to Clark. Pumps McVay out of his shoes. Off to Delavadova in the corner. Goes down low. Oh, wonderfully worked. Oh, what a block at the rim by Lee. Over the top on Joe Lewalachu Jr. And he'll throw it down with two hands on the other end. Marcus Lee, massive.
1: Incredible at both ends of the floor from Lee.
0: Lee with the block and then the throwdown at the other end of the floor. Jack Jumpers take the lead, 29 plays 28. Crowd on their feet. Delavadova, fade away, off balance two, is nice off the one leg. And they regain the lead. Basket for basket here, 30 plays 29. McDonald, Lee, McVay, top of the perimeter. Off to Doyle. left-hand side, double team, whips it into McVeigh. He wasn't ready for the pass. Managed to regather the beams. His pass is offline, and Melbourne will come up with it through Goulding. Off to Travers. McVeigh gets back. Joe Lualatua Jr. He's going to pop a three ball here. Gee, the crowd like that, because it was never going in from the big man. And the Jack Jumpers happily come away with the rebound. Crawford at the other end, thought about a three of his own, thought better of it. Now McVeigh, now McDonald, now Doyle and Clark. He's at the left-hand side of the key. Drops the shoulder. Little right-hander is really nice from 9 feet. Jack Jumpers lead, 31-30. Clark over halfway. Travers and Delavadova. Travers sets the screen. Delavadova off to Travers. Guarded by McVeigh. Gets inside. No good. Jack Jumpers enjoying a patch here as Lee takes the rebound and Crawford brings it up the floor. Some trickery. He's turned it over. And can't get that final pass to connect the Jack Jumpers. Travers with the basketball. Clark's already spied an opening. Crawford chopped it off. Clark was all over Crawford on that occasion. Now Crawford is forced to turn over. Jack Jumpers ball. Doyle shoots it off to McDonald. All on his own. Looks good out of the hand, but it bounces off over the back of the backboard. Lee got the rebound from behind the backboard. Got it out to McDonald, who fired the three. Missed. Would have been something. Travel, potentially. Another massive block from Marcus Lee. And that basket might count.
1: Yeah, two terrific open three-point looks by Sean McDonald, but how about Marcus Lee, Chris? Just been so active at both ends, so much so that Melbourne United have dragged Joe Lualatua. Coach Dean Bickerman doesn't feel that he's actually contributing out there, so the next star, Ariel Hook-Cordy, back in for Melbourne United.
0: 32 plays 31, United with that slender one-point advantage. Timeout called, 4:52 remaining in this first half. This is a good game of basketball. Mark Nash, good defence, some good offence, and it's really, really close. How are you seeing it?
1: Oh, you're spot on, Chris. We saw the shoulder shrug from Joe Lualatua. It does feel like a heavyweight battle. It's seesawing back and forth. You mentioned in the earlier that Jack McVeigh hasn't been exposed at the defensive end. I think he's doing a terrific job staying in front. Matthew Delavadova just dropping the shoulder. Melbourne United really trying to go at McVeigh, but just elite rim protection and defence by Marcus Lee. Looks like he's going to have a spell, and now Will Magnay re-enters.
0: Yeah, we haven't seen a whole heap of Will Magnay, just the 4 minutes and 41 seconds, but he'll be injected into the contest here as both teams go through their sets. Scott Roth barking orders as usual. Dean Bickerman down there equally as animated.
1: Mark Radford's still going, and actually he's got the finger pointed at him by Michael Allen, referee. But Radford's still going.
0: He's a pretty mild-mannered guy, Mark Radford, but you probably know him a little better than I. Yep. Does he have the...
1: He's got some fire. He's
0: a that Northwest coaster in him.
1: He's an old-school footy coach from the Northwest and West Coast of Tassie, in his 20s, but terrific ambassador of Tasmanian basketball and had success with national teams, championship with the Perth Wildcats. But he's also up and about tonight. Certainly. He needs to make sure he doesn't get a tech, because Scott Roth would absolutely rip him, I reckon.
0: Back underway. Tassie basketball. McDonald over halfway. On the left-hand side for the Jack Jumpers. Guarded by Delavadova. Over the top to Doyle. He's got Illy for company. Little screen from Magnay. We see that little 1-2 punch. Do all the work on the inside, then outside. The two-pointer was offline. And United come away with it. Illy picks up the pace. Off to Goulding. Catch and shoot. That's always going to be good. Off the screen. And Chris Goulding nails a three-pointer to extend the margin to four. 35 plays 31. McVeigh misses a two-pointer now at the other end. Melbourne United come away with the ball. Illy over the top to Hook-Cordy, who throws down with authority with the one hand.
1: That was an amazing pass by Shea Illy.
0: The no-look lob was exquisite. And this will be another Jack Jumpers turnover. Melbourne United ball. Margin at 6, 37 plays 31.
1: Will Magnay picking that one up.
0: And this is Melbourne United's biggest lead of the night currently. So Kyle Bowen back into the game, off to Delavadova. Marshalling things at halfway. Down low he goes as things just open up for him underneath. Hook 40, kicks it back out to Dellavedova. Magne guarding him outside the perimeter. Off to Goulding, he's got to shoot it over the top of Magne. That is absolute magic from Chris Goulding. How did that fall?
1: He's a world-class shooter, and coming off those pin-down screens, it's very hard to guard without fouling him.
0: So Chris Goulding hits another three-pointer. That is an exquisite pass from Doyle out to McDonald, who completely broke open the defence from sitting all alone in the corner. And he fires back with a three for Tasmania. 40 plays 34, six the difference. Illy gets underneath. Knocked away now by Magne. Chance here for Tasmania. McVay brings it up to McDonald on the left-hand side. Thought about another three. Kicks it cross-court to Magne. Now Doyle. He works around the screen. Wants Magne on the lob. He'll get him. You can see that a mile away.
1: And forces the timeout. Straight back from Melbourne United. So United got out after that nine-point lead, Chris, but a couple of amazing possessions. Milton Doyle with the bullet pass into the corner for the Sean McDonald three. And then, as we've seen so much in the later part of this season, the alley-oop pass and dunk to Will Magne.
0: 40 plays 36. Melbourne United lead by four. 2:50 remaining. Time out called. Pulsating contest here in Hobart. Game two of the NBL Championship Series. Tasmania taking on Melbourne United, hoping to square the ledger. One apiece. We've got a score in the footy for you. Geelong taking on Adelaide at the Adelaide Oval. And the Cats have an early lead. They are up 4-3-27 to the Adelaide Crows, 2-1-13. Deep into the first quarter over in Adelaide. We might even be able to get you a score from the Sheffield Shield, where it's not looking good for Tasmania. 6-152 in reply to Western Australia's first innings total of 347. Since we last updated you, Jordan Silk was dismissed for 30. Jake Doran's out for 31. And Bo Webster, the Shield Player of the Year, out for just 5. So Tasmania in a little bit of strife over in the West in the Sheffield Shield. Hope you're enjoying the coverage right here, right now, though, in Hobart for the National Basketball League. Championship Series, Game 2 between Tasmania and Melbourne. And we've got a cracker unfolding here in Hobart. Out of the timeout, with 2:50 remaining in the first half, it's Melbourne 40, Tasmania 36. Mark Nash is alongside me. How are you seeing the final portion of this first half play out?
1: Well, it's been some great action by Melbourne United with their two bigs setting screens in transition and then the pin down for Chris Goulding. So they've just turned it over, though. Jack Jumper's ball.
0: Really errant pass. Picked off by Magne. And now the Jack Jumpers will have possession. Milton Doyle. They can curb the margin. Back to one with an Anthony Dremic three ball here. It never looked like it from the left corner. And Melbourne get away with one. Daly has the basketball, guarded by McDonald. Works his way over to the right-hand side. Runs some action for Ian Clark, who's going to drive and spin and fade away with the two. It bobbles around the hoop. It doesn't fall. There's some contact underneath the basket.
1: Tasmania. Another on Magne.
0: So Magne picks up another foul. That'll be his third of the night. That is not ideal for Tasmania. Let's have another look on the replay, Mark Nash. Talk us through it.
1: Yeah, the referee call was that he pulled Hook 40 to the ground. He just got tangled up on a rebound contest.
0: Is that worth challenging?
1: Oh, look at it. By the book, it possibly is a foul, but they both had hands on the ball and just happened to have a bit of a locked arm. So it was wrong place, wrong time, really, for Magne.
0: So Magne just eyes towards the bench after picking up his third. Porty's out there for Melbourne. It's a United ball. Illy, now Clark. Top of the arc. Doyle. Screen comes from Hook 40. Clark will go in that direction. And he pulls up himself off the back irons. He gets it to fall. Got the friendly bounce.
1: What it means, though, is Magne can't challenge those shots to the level he usually does for fear of picking up the fourth foul here in the first half.
0: Melbourne have not fouled in this term with a minute 50 remaining. That's extraordinary. Doyle gets to his spot. He is fouled. He's got to say that. He picks up a whistle at the left elbow and he'll shoot two.
1: Yep, and Ariel Hook 40, terrific job. And back in comes Joe Lawalachul and Matthew Dellavedova. And Luke Travers.
0: So going with their starting five to round out this first half.
1: And this was the danger time in the first quarter with a couple of minutes to go with the Jack Jumpers holding a lead. They're now down six and big free throws here from Doyle, but really important defensive possessions. You just wonder if this is a risk from Scott Ross leaving Will Magne out there. Marcus Lee's been terrific. Is it worth the reward to possibly get a fourth foul on Magne in the first half?
0: Doyle fires his first. It's in and out. He misses. So Milton Doyle, who's 84% from the line, misses his first. Fires his second, and this one's good. Margin at five. 37 for Jack Jumpers. They trail Melbourne 42. A minute 40 remaining in this first half. Delivered over, right-hand side, over the top to Joe Lualachua. There is Magne. He did well to contest that and not foul. And now he's on the other end.

0: contest that and not foul. And now he's on the other end. He's swatted away by Luala Chul. Couldn't complete the lob catch. And now Delavadova throws it away.
1: Magno's looking tired, Chris.
0: This could be a Melbourne ball. This was off Jack McVay's hand.
1: He's looking tired and, you know, hands on the knees right now. Sometimes that's when your reflexes aren't quite as sharp. More likely to foul.
0: United ball from the baseline, delivered over. Brings it in. Clark whips it across to Travers. Now Goulding, guarded or double teamed. That leaves Travers alone, which leaves delivered over alone. Three-pointer no good. Off the front of the rim. Jack Jumpers come up with it. McDonald runs the floor. Shoots it off to Doyle. It just calms things down. Works around the double screen. The pass was there. They've turned it over here, Tasmania. It's a 3-on-1. They'll score here, Melbourne. Or will they? They will. Travers rode the contact from Milton Doyle. Had Goulding underneath, but went himself. And they extend this margin out to a game-high 7.
1: Yeah, Melbourne United, very aggressive with their defence in the Jack Jumpers half court. And we've seen a number of times they've double-teamed the ball handler, sending two defenders there and really getting the Jack Jumpers in trouble, playing off the back foot, so to speak. And they've certainly coughed the ball up more than usual, with only 7 turnovers in the whole game in game one. And the Jack Jumpers just need to take care and really value each possession.
0: They're up to 7 turnovers in the first half so far tonight, compared to Melbourne United 6. So the pressure is clearly dialed up to 11 out there as we go to the timeout. 56.4 seconds remaining in this second term. And Melbourne United lead 44-37. Jordan Crawford has 13 points for Tasmania, 7 points to Sean McDonald, and 5 points to Milton Doyle. For United, Chris Goulding doing the damage. He has 13 points on 4-for-7 shooting. Joe Luala Chul Jr. has 8 points on 3-for-7 shooting to go with 7 rebounds. He loves playing Tasmania. Jay Ellie also has 8 points to go with 2 assists and a rebound as they break out of the timeout. And Magne's going to remain out there.
1: Well, and each coach has different risk tolerance. Scott Roth clearly trusts his big man, but Melbourne United still has 3 team fouls to give, Chris, so they can afford to be really up and in aggressively on their defensive possessions, which Chris Goulding now just face guarding Jordan Crawford.
0: Crawford receives from the baseline and runs it up to Tassie. Delivered over, spreads his wings. Off to McVay now. He's guarded by Travers. Goes to his right. Now McDonald receives. And McVay's dealt with off the ball. McDonald shoots it. To be on, on Goulding.
1: Chris Goulding seems to think that was a flop and that Jack McVay went down a little too easy. He's signaling to the bench.
0: He may have a slight reputation.
1: A growing reputation, perhaps?
0: I think so. A little bit of noise of affirmation from the crowd as well. So Jack Jumpers ball here. Doyle, shot clock's at 8. Just glides in off the glass and the whistle. That was vintage milk.
1: It was. Matthew Delavadova having to be restrained by Chris Goulding.
0: Speaking of feisty.
1: Ooh, gee, there wasn't. Oh, so he fouled Magne. So it's going to be not a free throw for Doyle. It's going to be a baseline inbound. So the basket counts.
0: And possession.
1: It'll be Jack Jumpers' ball, so a potential 4 or even 5-point play in this possession. As Delavadova grabbed Will Magne, who was off the ball. He's desperate for Dean Bickerman to review that one. Not sure what the referees are waiting for. I think they might be waiting to see, did the shot go off out of Doyle's hand before the foul occurred? If they say the foul was first, the basket will be waved away. Oh, yep, it's going to be.
0: Foul first, basket second. So we're just watching the replay here and trying to see the synchronisation between the foul and the basket. It looks like the foul is committed before the basket or before the shot leaves Milton Doyle's hand.
1: It's a tough break for the Jack Jumpers.
0: But they do have possession. So McVay off to Doyle. Gets inside, pulls up from the free throw line off the front of the rim. It's an empty one for Tassie. Up the floor come Melbourne. Over the top, Travers. Luala Chul stops.

0: Some props underneath. Magnay has to be careful. Good enough to force the miss without giving away the foul.
1: Did well.
0: Margin at 5. 44 plays 39. 10 seconds remaining. Jordan Crawford with ball in hand. Crowd rises. Off to Doyle. High right-hand side. And Dellavedova gets in his face and concedes a whistle.
1: That's going to be the fourth team foul with 2.2 seconds. So Melbourne can't foul in the inbound. Trying to see how many that is on Matthew Dellavedova. Looks like two. Milton Doyle absolutely barreled Matthew Dellavedova.
0: Yep, that'll be second. So 2.2 seconds from the inbounds here, Tasmania, to get something off.
1: Which is plenty of time to get a catch and maybe even one dribble, shot, and try and get to the rim. Perhaps even a lob for Will Magnay here.
0: Box just adjusted to 3, so they've got a little bit of extra time. They've got to get it in, though. G. Magnay is sort of half not ready for it. This is off the hands of Joe Lawalachua as he knocked it away. It'll be a Jack Jumpers ball with 0.6 on the clock. So that makes it a little tougher.
1: It does. You get, I think 0.6, by the rule, you can still have a shot rather than just a tip. The crowd saying that was a foul. And referee Vaughn Mabry half raised his hand. That's Scott Ross saying, blow your whistle.
0: Yeah, Scott Ross filthy. He's pointing at the replay saying, what are you seeing that's different to what I'm seeing? 1.3 now. 1.3. So as we wait to get things back underway, so the clock adjusted back to 1.3. So there will be time now. They go for a lob over the top, and this will be a foul on Melbourne United underneath the basket. So that will put the Jack Jumpers to the line. And Joe Lawalachua will be the offending player on this occasion.
1: Here we go, Will Magnay's first trip, Chris. So it's always a bit of a mystery what you're going to get.
0: 56% this season, Will Magnay. Flip of the coin. Fires his first, it's way too strong. Misses one. Still 1.3 on the clock. Magnay fires his second, that one's better. Oh, and there's a player down, I think it's McVay. I didn't see that. I was looking at the scoreboard, Mark Nash. You see a replay, I'm sure, but Jack McVay is down on the hardwood. He's holding his stomach region. He's not moving anywhere quickly. Now, boy who cried wolf. I don't want to make light of Jack McVay's situation that he appears to be in here, but we do know he likes to go down easy at times. Let's have a look at the replay. Yeah, well, come on, Jack. Yeah. Up you get.
1: Yep.
0: That was some of the Italian Serie A soccer's finest, I think.
1: That's very strange. We're just watching again the replay on the big screen. Bit of a tangle up.
0: Yeah, well, he's just flopped. He's blatantly flopped as Jack McVay on that occasion. He's held his hands into his stomach as if he's been gut punched.
1: A review for an unsportsmanlike foul. Oh, and it was a little elbow.
0: Yeah, so there was a little elbow raised, but gee, I'm not sure.
1: I think this could, again, by the interpretation, that is an unsportsmanlike foul because it was after the initial tangle-up. He's Joe Lawalachua just straight in the rib cage of McVay. Was it that hard for the McVay to spend that much time on the floor, you could argue, but just seeing another replay.
0: Oh, okay. Yeah, well, when you slow it down,
1: yep.
0: There was a raised elbow from Joe Lawalachua as he sort of looked away. A little sort of rib tickler, as you say, Mark Nash, as he sort of tried to sneak it in. Hence the boos ringing out.
1: Double foul.
2: What is that? Double foul.
1: Oh, wow. Wow.
0: So a double foul here called against Joe Lawalachua, and he's going to go straight to the bench for the final 1.3 seconds. of this turn.
1: Well, essentially cancels out and it returns to a Melbourne United ball.
0: And one against McVeigh as well. Clark lets it fly from deep on the buzzer. He doesn't score. 44 plays 40. Melbourne United with a four-point advantage. After things are all tied up after one, Melbourne United now lead by four at halftime. 44 plays 40. It's a strange old finish. I wasn't too sure how to interpret what was going on there at the end there, Mark Nash.
1: No. Look, the replay centre has been utilised a lot during the season, and that's what it's for. These situations, and there's experts with more experience than us. Melbourne United just getting a boo as they exit.
0: No real surprises there from the Tasmanian crowd. So let's have a look at some of the stats at halftime here for Melbourne United, who are leading 44-40. Chris Golding has 13 points on 4-for-7 shooting. He's 2-for-2 from deep, and he has a steal as well. Joe Lualachul Jr., he's doing some damage. He has 8 points, 7 rebounds, and 2 blocks. While Shay Ely has 8 points to go with a couple of assists. Hukbordi has 6 and Ann Clark has 5 for Tasmania. Jordan Crawford, well, he didn't score in that second term. Nashi, he scored 13 in the first term, and that's where he sits on 13 points, 2 rebounds, and 2 assists. Milton Doyle and Sean McDonald have 7 points apiece and 3 for Drumick. And Lee and Magnay, Jack McVeigh, a 2-point half. He wouldn't have had too many of those this season, Mark Nash, and that's probably the difference at this point of the game.
1: Yeah, only the 5 field goal attempts, and there was a couple when he was looking to reverse and back his player in towards the basket and just didn't pick his finishing angles as he usually does. Quite often he'll go off the backboard using a little square as you learn as a junior coming through, but... Yeah, McVeigh, he's having an influence on the game, some of his theatrics especially, but I fully expect there's going to be quite a bit of spice when these two teams return to tip off quarter three.
0: Hope you've enjoyed the coverage so far. Game 2 of the NBL Championship Series between Tasmania and Melbourne United. United lead 44-40 at the main break.
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0: Over the top now to Hukbordi. Big man down low. Left-hand hook shot is good. And the foul. Big play, Melbourne. Kicks it out to Crawford. Fakes. Shoots. Score! Another three-pointer for Jordan Crawford. Ely in the corner. He fires a three. And that's the first of the second term. Shay Ely. And United take the lead. 26 plays 23. Off to Delivered over in the corner. Goes down low. Oh, wonderfully. Oh, what a block at the rim by Lee. Over the top on Joe Lualachul Jr. And he'll throw it down with 2 hands on the other end. Marcus Lee, massive. Melbourne United come away with the ball. Ely over the top to Hukbordi, who throws down with authority with the one hand. Kicks it cross court to Magnay. Now Doyle wants Magnay on the lob. He'll get him. You can see that a mile away.
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0: Yes, game 2 of the NBL Championship Series between Tasmania and Melbourne United. The Jack Jumpers looking to square the ledger to one apiece after going down on Sunday to United in game 1, whereas United are looking to stretch the lead to 2-0 and make it very, very hard for Tasmania in this championship series. At halftime here in Hobart, it is United leading 44-40. And Mark Nash, it feels maybe a little closer than it should be.
1: It does. Every time the Jack Jumpers have been able to elevate the energy inside the arena here, Melbourne United have hit back quickly. And, Chris Golding's had a couple of those three-pointers off the pin downs. He's as good as they get off that sort of action. So it does feel like Melbourne United are in control. And it feels like, as we talked during the break, this could break open pretty quickly if the Jack Jumpers don't lock in and control the tempo.
0: Jordan Crawford started like a house on fire for Tasmania. He had 13 points in the opening term, but did not score in the second quarter. And that was potentially the difference as Melbourne